0: Thank God for icy roads. Brooke tried to make a run for it, of course, headed for your balcony. But the lieutenant here brought him down with a beautiful flying tackle.
1: At the expense of your glass coffee table, I'm afraid.
2: But I still don't understand. Why did Julian Brooke try to kill me?
0: When he saw his sketch was gone from the table at the club, he thought you had taken it, that you must have connected it with the sketch on the back of Kathleen Windsor's music, as he knew your Aunt Emily had.
2: Then that's what he meant when he talked about china clippers and Aunt Emily's mistake.
1: Precisely, mademoiselle. He explained to us that he tried to divert your aunt by calling her attention to the sketches of clipper ships on the wall of the Warwick tea room. But these sketches are in black ink of British clipper ships, while his sketch in red ink was of the Flying Cloud, a very identifiable American clipper ship with an angel blowing a trumpet at its bow.
2: Then he knew Aunt Emily was sure to remember where she'd actually seen it, on Kathleen Windsor's music.
1: And he learned that Kathleen Windsor had come here to you directly from her choir practice the night of her murder. Thus he assumed you also must have seen the sketch he had drawn on her music.
3: A murderer shouldn't go around leaving his trademark everywhere.
1: That isn't the only evidence Monsieur Brooke left around. Because he intended to leave the country that night, he had brought his bag to the club midnight. We found its contents most interesting, particularly those beneath its false bottom.
2: What did you find?
1: For one thing, your money, Mademoiselle Prescott. Fortunately, he had not spent it as he had Kathleen Windsor's.
3: You mean he swindled us both in the same way?
1: With the same story, that he needed the money, temporarily, to open his new furniture plant. But not quite in the same way. With you, Mademoiselle Prescott, his approach had to be more subtle. Thus, he staged the attack on you in the park, so that he might become your rescuer.
3: But how did he even know I had $50,000?
1: From your unwise advertising in the paper, mademoiselle. He first called you in answer to your ad for a restaurant property, do you recall?
3: Yes, I certainly do. I thought he was a practical joker. But the voice, it wasn't Julian's.
1: I'm afraid it was, mademoiselle. Monsieur Brooke is a master of disguises. Another item we found in his bag was a false mustache and a Van Dyke beard.
2: Then the man Aunt Emily saw in the car with Kathleen Windsor was Julian Brooke.
1: Yes, the same man, different name. Kathleen Windsor knew him as Stephen Harcourt, while Elsie Grunberger had met him under his real name, Charles Potter.
3: Julian murdered Elsie Grunberger too? I mean, Charles Potter?
1: Yes, yes. It was the first time he killed. He had to do it to protect his investment in the Windsor woman. Elsie Grunberger had been a friend of the rich widow Potter had fleeced out of her savings. Unfortunately for Elsie, she caught sight of him with Kathleen Windsor one day, and he knew she recognized him, despite his disguise. He followed her home and killed her.
0: Well, then the arrest of Julian Brooke, Charles Potter, solves three of your murders. What about the fourth, the most recent one?
1: That, regrettably, is still on our books. Charles Potter denies having had anything to do with it.
2: It is a month now since that fateful Saturday when the mask was ripped off Julian Brooke and the face of the foe revealed. Laura has found a location for her restaurant and is hard at work trying to forget all that happened. Meanwhile, I've learned not to judge people by the faces they wear. T. Oliphant may be something of a woman-hater, but it turns out that all those brown cartons of his contain toys that he makes and delivers regularly to St. Simon's Parish House as gifts for needy children. Donald Hamill has been placed in a good home where he continues to carry on his love affair with his guitar when he's not vrooming around on Aunt Emily's red motorcycle. The snow lies deep now on the graves of Aunt Emily, Kathleen Windsor, and Elsie Grunberger. But of course, Lieutenant Philippe continues to caution us to lock our doors, reminding us that there is still a murderer loose in Montreal.

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1: At 19, Jill Kinmont was one of America's top women skiers, till an accident on an icy slope left her paralyzed. Now, 17 years later, she's a teacher, a good teacher.
2: I guess you can say I've overcome my handicap, but I couldn't have done it alone. I had family, friends, people who accepted me, believed in me, and helped me believe in myself. Yet there are millions of handicapped people in this country who aren't getting the acceptance they deserve because some people think that a handicapped person can't hold down a job, can't pay the rent, can't learn, can't be a human being. Well, unless you recognize that we are human beings with feelings, with skills, with a sense of responsibility, then you're adding a handicap we can't overcome.
1: This public service message brought to you on behalf of the Department of Health, Education, and Welfare and the Advertising Council.
3: Sir, we're asking people what they know about different organizations.
4: Oh, I'm sorry, I'll never join anything again.
3: No, we're not asking you to join.
4: See, I'm a disgruntled member of the Mammal of the Month Club. Now, my March selection was supposed to be a cuddly raccoon. 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
3: Sir, we're asking about organizations like the American Cancer Society.
4: I never joined them, but I contribute a lot.
3: Good, because the American Cancer Society needs plenty of support for all the things they're in. 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
3: No, it's service, education, research, and then some.
4: Well, maybe I'll join the American Cancer Society.
3: Good. 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
4: You know what my June mammal selection was? A South American sloth. Hangs around upside down all day long from my chandelier, my drapes, the wall sconce. Imagine, a sloth on a sconce. Or was the sconce on a sloth? I don't know, but they were both.
0: That concludes this week's production of The Zero Hour. Patricia Powers, Face of the Foe. Next week, we'll begin another exciting dramatization of a tale of mystery and suspense. We'll tell our story in 5 days, at the same time Monday through Friday. So, on Monday, rest your eyes and listen here to The Zero Hour.
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3: Special Agent Z reporting for assignment.
1: Agent Z, we have been called to this country to cooperate with certain government departments in combating espionage. It is known that some person or group in this city is offering for sale the defense plans of an important naval base. This information fell into the hands of the intelligence department by accident. A sailor overheard a conversation and reported to his superior officer. You will find names and places in this survey of the known facts. I suggest you begin by checking the persons whose names I have underscored. Keep me informed.

0: From the records supplied by K7, Agent Z found that much of the known information revolved around one Anton Berg, a man who lived well at one of the large local hotels and who owned a summer home at a nearby shore resort. That much seemed to be all the information available. The next morning, a new maid tapped on the door of Berg's suite.
1: Who is it?
2: The maid, sir.
1: All right, come in.
3: May I come now, sir?
1: I suppose so. You're new, aren't you? I've never seen you before.
3: No, sir. This is my first day. It's the regular maid's day off, sir.
1: Well, clean up as fast as you can and get out. I'm going to the grill room. And don't touch anything, do you understand?
3: Yes, sir.
1: Well, don't forget it.
3: I've seen you before, Berv. Unless I'm mistaken, Z has your picture in his file of wanted spies. Now, let's see. I'll look through his desk first. It's locked. Perhaps one of these skeleton keys Z gave me will work. Well, this one turns. Here's a note. Must have been delivered recently. Meet me Wednesday night. Z will want to see this. Here's a memorandum book. Names and addresses.
1: What are you doing in that desk?
3: I was straightening it up.
1: When I left this room, the desk was locked. Now the drawer is open. Perhaps you can explain, mademoiselle.
3: Oh, it was locked? No. Oh, there were papers on top. I pulled the door open to put them in so I could dust. And the door opened when I took hold of it.
1: I think you are lying.
3: Oh, no, sir.
1: I shall report you to the management. Now get out.
3: Yes, sir.
1: Go ahead.

0: Pat finished her day at the hotel to avoid suspicion. That night, she reported to Agent Z.
1: Here's Burr's picture, Z. I knew we had it among our photographs of wanted spies.
2: Oh, so that's Anton Burr. His real name is Nabokov. I've heard K-7 mention him. Now, let's look at this note again. See, meet me Wednesday night at Beach House, and I will deliver the plans. It's signed Zorin.
1: Today is Wednesday, Z.
2: Yes.
1: If that note was delivered to Burr last night or this morning, it means Zorin will meet him tonight.
2: Yes, you're right, Pat. Have you had your dinner yet?
1: No, and I'm as hungry as a bear. Believe me, maids in hotels really work. I made so many beds today, my arms feel ready to drop off.
2: Well, go get your dinner and meet me back here in half an hour.
1: All right.
2: And while you're gone, I'll telephone L6. I'm going to have him pick up Anton Burr and follow him. When you get back, we'll go...

0: Less than 2 minutes later, Pat stepped into the street outside Agent Z's small hotel. As she started for a restaurant nearby, two men came up on either side of her. One was Burr.
1: Don't try to run to make an out, crime Mantell. We both have guns.
2: What do you want of me?
1: Walk between us to the car at the curb. If you try to get away, I will shoot you. Get in the back seat. All right, Albert. Go ahead.

0: Sometime later, Agent Z returned to his rooms. He was worried. When Pat had failed to return within an hour, he'd gone out to search the neighborhood. No one had seen her. As he entered his rooms, the telephone rang.
1: Hello? Yes, yes, L6. Hey, listen, Pat has disappeared. Has she been in touch with you? Well, I just ask on an off chance. I've been looking for an hour. Yes? You say Burb drove to his hotel and stopped? And a few minutes later, he left and took the road to the beach. I see. He's probably gone to Beach House. Meet me in front of the hotel. We'll go there at once. Well, there's a chance that Pat may have either followed him or she may be with him. I'm going to find out.
0: A few minutes later, Agent Z and L6 reached Burv's summer home. They found lights burning in two rooms. Agent Z posted L6 outside, then went around to the dark side in an attempt to get in. Inside, two men talked.
2: Now, Soren, tell me, are you sure these drawings are accurate?
3: Everyone in the notebook is drawn to scale. Every gun placement is marked. These circles indicate the locations of new 16-inch guns that are to be installed later.
2: Good, Soren, good.
3: The concrete foundations are already in
2: place. Good. Now, you have a map of the harbor on this next page. I do not quite understand what these markings mean.
3: The larger ones are the positions that will be taken by warships in the harbor. The smaller marks outside show the locations of mines. The entire harbor is mined. An enemy ship entering without discharge would be blown to bits.
2: Good, good. This is good, Soren. Yeah. You have done an excellent job.
3: That notebook will cost you just $10,000, sir. It's worth it. With the information it contains, bombing planes can destroy the naval base and all warships anchored in the harbor.
2: Very well. I'm prepared to pay you. I have the money here. You will find $10,000 in small bills in this envelope.
3: These are all good bills?
2: Of course they are. Anton Baerf does not believe in trickery. You may be useful to me again someday, Soren. Here, count the money if you wish.
4: What is that bell?
2: Stay here, Soren. There's an electric burglar alarm attached to every window in this house. Either someone is trying to get in or the girl we brought with us is attempting to escape.
3: Oh, where are you going?
2: There is no danger, my friend. Remain here in this room. I will be back.
3: Is that you?
1: Stand where you are. Don't try to move. Who is this man, Pat?
5: His name is Zoran. He's the man who sold the naval base plans.
3: She lies. I have no plans.
1: Keep quiet, Zoran. Search him, Pat.
5: All right.
1: Make sure he doesn't have a gun.
5: There's no gun, Z. Wait. Wait, here's an envelope. It's full of money.
1: Well, Burb has already paid him. All right, Soren. Where did Burb go? You better answer.
3: He went out that door, just before you came in.
5: Z?
1: Yes?
5: He's getting into a car outside.
1: Well, keep Soren covered, Pat. I'm going through this window.
5: There he goes, Z. He's getting away.

Agent Z reporting K-7. The naval base plans offered for sale have been recovered. A former soldier named Zorin is under arrest. He has confessed. Zorin was working under the direction of a man who called himself Anton Berv. Berv was an assumed name. He was really Anton Nabokov, famous international spy. When Zorin was arrested, Nabokov attempted to escape in his car. Agent L6 shot at him and the car went out of control. Nabokov was killed in a crash that resulted. The case is closed.

spy activity is increasing and has reached dangerous proportions. So grave has the situation become that the President of a great republic recently issued the following executive order to protect the nation's naval bases. Quote, at no time shall a person enter the defensive sea area above defined, nor shall any vessels or any other craft be navigated within said defensive areas unless authorized by the Secretary of the Navy. Unquote. Listen for my next story. This is K7 speaking.

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1: Strange Wills. Stories of strange wills made by strange people. Starring the distinguished Hollywood actor Warren William. And featuring Loreen Tuttle and Howard Culver. With the original music of Del Castillo. I devise and bequeath to my heirs the seven deadly sins: pride, envy, hate, jealousy, anger, despair, and greed. And here is Warren William.
2: These are the stories of strange wills made by strange people. Men and women who defy and defile every moral law of respectability and decency to satisfy a mad desire, to right an imaginary wrong that burns like a raging fire in their shriveled souls. Strange wills are stories based upon actual wills gathered from courts all over the world. Names, places, and time have been changed so that no reflection can fall on any person or persons, living or dead. Only the sin remains. Deadly sins that cry out from the depths of the grave for vengeance. You'll presently see what I mean, but first, a word from your announcer.

0: And now back to Warren William as John Francis O'Connell in The Mad Concerto.
1: This is the story of a woman who voluntarily became a prisoner of love because of greed. It's not a nice story, quite the contrary. Mad Concerto is the story of a beautiful woman who gave up every feminine and human desire for the power that goes with dollars. 10 million of them. It happened a short while after I'd begun the practice of law in an eastern city on the Atlantic seaboard. I remember I was standing near the window of my office, looking out over the myriad of skyscrapers. Oh, how I craved excitement. How I prayed for one case to pull me away from the small, inconsequential work that is a young lawyer's lot. Perhaps I prayed too hard because... Mr. O'Connell speaking.
2: Mr. O'Connell, you don't know me personally, but many years ago I retained your father as my lawyer, and I have every reason to believe that I will find you just as sincere and trustworthy.
1: Well, thank you, sir.
2: Don't thank me. I haven't done anything for you yet.
1: Yes, sir.
2: Have you a pencil handy?
1: Yes, sir. Mr...
2: Then take this address down. 127 Kingsbury Road. Have you got it?
1: Yes, sir, I have it. 127 Kingsbury Road.
2: I want you here at 10 o'clock tonight. Come prepared to draw up a last will and testament. My last will and testament. I expect you to live up to every vow of privacy between client and lawyer.
1: Oh, of course, sir. That goes without saying.
2: Good. My matter is urgent and, well, let's say, unusual. My name, Mr. O'Connell, is Walker. J.C. Walker. Good day, sir.
1: Had I heard correctly? Walker? J.C. Walker? No, it couldn't be true. Why, J.C. Walker was one of the richest financiers in America. Retired, he'd lived abroad and had recently come home. Why, my prayer was answered. I was excited. I tried to go back to the ordinary office routine, but the clock on the wall stood still. I'll never forget how long that day lasted. At exactly 7 o'clock, I got into my car and began the long 60-mile trip to the country estate of my client. I was tingling with anticipation.
3: You can't drive in there, mister. It's private property.
1: I'm looking for 127 Kingsbury Road, Mr. Walker's residence.
3: What's the name?
1: O'Connell. John Francis O'Connell, attorney at law.
3: Oh, yes. Go right in. Mr. Walker is expecting you.
1: Thank you. I drove up the long driveway and stopped at the Walker Mansion entrance.

0: Come in, please, Mr. O'Connell. Mr. Walker is waiting for you. He's in his study on the second floor.
1: Thank you very much. As I entered the door, I stopped. It was like a beautiful dream come true. I mean her, of course. She was sitting at a concert grand piano, completely engrossed in her music. She was exquisite, something out of a picture book. She had a wild, barbarous look, and her blonde hair seemed to keep tempo with the strange, savage music she was playing. As I passed her, she glanced up for just a fleeting moment, and I saw she had brown eyes. Eyes that seemed to probe deeply into my soul. She held me with a long and tense look, and then I lowered my eyes and followed the servant up the stairs. Who was this strange creature? This most beautiful, most sensuous of women. Even the scent of her exotic perfume reached out like tentacles of doom and encircled me. Unfortunately, I was to learn later.
2: Right here, O'Connell. Sit down over here by my desk and go to work.
1: Thank you, sir. I feel very honored.
2: Don't be. You may yet rue the day I called you. Drink?
1: Yes, thank you.
2: Here's to a momentous night.
1: And to your health, Mr. Walker.
2: You gave me a hollow toast, Mr. O'Connell, because my doctor has given me just 2 weeks to settle my affairs and die.
1: Oh, I'm sorry.
2: I'm not unhappy about it. I've made millions, had everything. It's time to let someone else have a chance. Now, here are the bequests I've made. They're all down here on a slip of paper. All but one. And that's what I want to talk to you about. Mr. O'Connell, you saw Nadia playing the piano as you entered, didn't you?
1: Oh, yes, sir, I did. I think she's very unusual, very lovely, very...
2: Mr. O'Connell, you're out here to draw a will.
1: Yes, sir.
2: O'Connell, I love Nadia. I love her because she is a genius. I recognized her unusual talent from the first day I met her in Vienna almost 9 years ago. I'd read that Nadia Winter was making her debut at the Wilhelmstrasse Theater, and I attended. Yes, and stayed to worship at the throne of genius. Never in my life had I seen such technique, such warmth and feeling. I remember as she was ending her final number.

0: I left the theater before she had taken her final bow and took the liberty of going backstage to make her acquaintance.
1: Yes?
0: My card, Miss Winter. I hope you'll pardon this intrusion, but as a sincere lover of music, I could not refrain from...
1: I'm very thankful for your interest, Mr. Walker. Won't you sit down, please?
0: Yes, thank you. I won't detain you for more than a moment. Perhaps you'll be made happy with what I have to tell you.
1: What?
0: It's simply this. I'm old, retired, rich, and frank.
1: And you might add, interesting too, Mr. Walker.
0: Be that as it may. I want to tell you that your work tonight has impressed me tremendously. So much so that I want to help finance the completion of your musical studies here in Europe. And later, I will arrange a series of concerts for you throughout the United States.
1: Oh, Mr. Walker.
0: Quite frankly, Miss Winter, I consider you a potential genius. And your talent belongs to all of us.
1: Well, thank you very much, Mr. Walker. I am just a bit confused. All this is so unexpected. Of course, I realize only too well that a professional career in music is long, tedious, and quite expensive as well.
0: There need not be the slightest objection to my offer, Miss Winter. You may rest assured that your private life will remain your own.
1: I will consider your offer in the same frankness in which you have given it, Mr. Walker. Please let me think it over for a day or two. I'm staying at the Terror House. Call me later in the week, and you've been very, very kind.
0: As you can surmise, Nadia finally accepted my offer. I engaged the finest teachers for her, both here and abroad. Through the years, I think she grew to love me. Oh, not me personally, perhaps, but rather that innate sense of security that clings to wealth. Yes, Mr. O'Connell, this is a strange love that has borne strange fruit. I intend to perpetuate it. I want to die knowing that she will never love another man, that her every living breath will be devoted to her music and to my memory.
2: Forgive me, Mr. Walker. I wish to withdraw from the case. Some other attorney...
0: Nonsense, O'Connell. You're just infatuated with Nadia. All men are. It will pass. Nadia will see to that. Nadia has one weakness. She loves power, needs it in order to successfully concentrate on her career. I honestly think she would sell her soul for power in order to accomplish her goal. This is my only chance to hold her, and I'm going to do just that, even though it's from my grave. The last bequest in my will, Mr. O'Connell, is one to you for $10 million.
2: To me? $10 million?
0: $10 million to be held in trust by you for the use and benefit of Nadia Winter. She is to receive the entire income for the rest of her life, so long as she lives here in this house, alone, and never marries.
2: Mr. Walker, you can't be serious.
0: On the contrary, I was never more serious. This girl has one of two choices. To live in luxury the rest of her life, enough to satisfy her every whim and aspiration, or to fall in love and lose her genius. What she will ultimately do rests in the lap of the gods and in the green-eyed monster of greed.
2: The will of James Carlson Walker was duly signed and executed 3 days later. And none too soon, for true to the doctor's prediction, J.C. Walker did not live beyond the following week. Nadja knew nothing of the trust, so I was instructed by the testator to advise her of the fact the day after the funeral. As I was admitted into the Walker residence, Nadja Winter was again at the piano, and her music more emotional, more savage than ever. She didn't hear me enter, and I stood quietly in the darkened shadows of the room. As the music swelled to a crescendo...
1: Oh!
2: I beg your pardon, Miss Winter. I am Mr. O'Connell, John Francis O'Connell, attorney at law. Mr. Walker asked me to come here and discuss certain business matters with you.
1: Oh, please sit down, Mr. O'Connell. And pardon me for not hearing you enter. I was lost in, shall we say, a musical spot.
2: Thank you, Miss Winter.
1: Please don't be so formal, Mr. O'Connell. Call me Nadja.
2: Well, it would make me happy to.
1: Mr. Walker told me just before he died that you would come to see me.
2: Nadja, Mr. Walker has been exceedingly generous with you, in a queer sort of way.
1: I don't understand. He was always most kind and considerate.
2: I don't know if his bequest to you was either kind or considerate. But he was determined that it should be final and absolute.
1: He was always unusual, Mr. O'Connell. That is what made me love him. I never knew what to expect next.
2: Nadja, I am trustee over a fund of a considerable amount of money. $10 million, to be exact. You are to receive the entire income from this trust as long as you... Well...
1: Oh, come, John. It can't be as bad as that.
2: As long as you live in this house, alone, and never marry.
1: As long as I live here in this house, alone, And never marry.
2: Yes, Nadja. But if you prefer to leave or marry, the money is to go to certain charities.
1: I don't know what to say. Or do. He has made me a prisoner. A prisoner of love. And $10 million to form the bars of my case. But I want money. I want power more than anything the world or life can offer. And $10 million will get it for me. I'll stay, Mr. O'Connell. Yes, yes, I'll stay. And I'll get everything I want from life. Everything.

0: And now back to Mad Concerto and Warren Williams. For the first few months, I saw Nadja regularly. She seemed gay and carefree, and her music was light and restful. Then, quite suddenly, I noticed a change. The transition was abrupt. There was a distinct violence in her mood, as if a storm was brewing. I decided to have a serious talk with her for more than 1 week.
1: Oh, John, I don't know what I'd have done without you these last 2 years.
0: But why must it be for only 2 years, Nadja?
1: Because that's the way I've taught myself to live. Never to look beyond the horizon. And especially where you are concerned, Mr. Counselor.
0: Nadja, I came over this afternoon to have a serious talk with you.
1: Well, darling, haven't you always found me to be a good listener?
0: Yes, that's the trouble. You listen very dutifully, and very beautifully, too. But somehow I never win my point before this lovely court of law.
1: You simply won't conform to my pattern of reasoning, will you, John?
0: No, because it's fallacious, Nadja. Now listen to me for a moment. For 2 years, you've been working over 8 hours a day on nothing but music. You've become a machine. Oh, why won't you...
1: Give up my inheritance and marry you? You've said it 1,000 times before, haven't you, John?
0: Yes, I've said it 1,000 times, but only because I love you, Nadja. I've loved you from the very first day I entered this house. I believe that your career is more important than a happy marriage, especially when you're forced to live alone. Alone like a prisoner in this house.
1: I do it from preference only, John. You see, I don't think you understand my temperament. I am an artist. My whole life has been devoted to one principle, to forswear the world for music. Don't think I'm the first to do this. Oh, all the famous composers have sacrificed in one way or another their devotion to create. I am no different. I eat, sleep, and love, to be sure. But never for a moment do I forget why I am here.

0: For a moment do I forget why I am here. My music will one day be my monument. Your love for me, my affection for you, must remain secondary and without hope of fulfillment.
1: But can't you see you've been changing, Nadja, and not for the better?
0: Oh, John, don't you realize the hopelessness of...
1: Oh, darling, you're young and beautiful. Your money's a curse that's not only permeated your body, but is affecting your soul. I beg you, let me turn it over to charity. Marry me now, Nadja, before it's too late. Keep your career. I'll do everything in my power to help you reach your goal. Oh, for the love I bear you, Nadja. Now, today, let's end this nightmare of horror.
0: Stop! I will not listen to another word. John, I have never really loved a human being. I have not the capabilities. I love only attributes in others. I love James Walker because he represents power, which to me is the greatest thing in life. And you too, John, I have loved for your kindness, your understanding. Sometimes I wish that... But it's useless to discuss it further. You are a lawyer retained by my benefactor to carry out the provisions of a trust. I cannot, I will not ask for counsel or advice. My life is mine to do with as I choose. Hereafter, you will mail my check. And I ask you not to come back until I send for you.
1: I see. I see I'm too late.
0: Goodbye, Mr. O'Connell.
1: Goodbye, Nadja. The savage way she turned to the piano horrified me. I left with a heavy heart. Yes, Nadja was losing her battle. Her power had been purchased at the price of freedom and sanity. I rode back to town, deeply depressed.

0: I saw no more of Nadja for many years. 18, to be exact. Her check was mailed regularly, and I'd heard rumors to the effect that she'd entirely withdrawn into herself and permitted no one to enter her home. Even tradesmen were required to leave their wares on the steps. Then, early one winter morning, it must have been round 2 o'clock. Huh? Oh. Hello?
1: Mr. O'Connell. Mr. O'Connell. This is Nadja. Nadja Winter. Do you remember me?
0: Oh, Nadja. You haven't once been out of my thoughts these many years.
1: Come out right away, Mr. O'Connell. I have something of the utmost importance to discuss with you, and I want you to come alone. And please hurry. Please hurry, Mr. O'Connell.
0: I'll be out there as fast as my car can get me there. In 20 minutes, I'd left the city behind me and was making 60 over ice and snow that begged for caution. In memory, I was reliving the years. The last time I'd seen Nadja, she was young and breathtaking. Greed had been her bedfellow and power her counselor. I wanted to see Nadja again more than anything on earth. I left my car at the gate and trudged through the snowdrifts to the house. As I approached the once beautiful and ornate mansion, I could hardly believe my eyes. The front porch had crumbled. Even the steps had rotted away, leaving gaping holes in the foundation. The windows were broken and the holes stuffed with paper. I climbed up and pushed against the door. It responded grudgingly to my touch. Nadja was at the piano, just where she'd been the last time I'd seen her. An old frayed dressing gown partially covered her gaunt, thin body. Her blonde hair, now streaked with silver, ran riot over her shoulders, looking like a thousand coiled serpents. Suddenly, she turned and looked up at me, and then I saw her eyes. Their soft, brown luminousness had turned to stark, cold madness. She held me in her stare, much like a cobra holds its prey. The blood left my face. I was terrified by what I saw.
2: Down, Mr. O'Connell. Things have changed a bit since you were here last. Ephraim's birthday.
0: Nadja, I'll call a doctor. You need help. Medical and spiritual help.
2: No, Mr. O'Connell, I don't need help. I sent for you for a very special reason. As you know, years ago I gave up the world and its pleasures. For money. And for power. I wanted money because it gave me a chance to create. I wanted power because it would make

0: Well, listen to my music. All these years I've created. My music lies here in these boxes. It will live after me because you are going to publish it. Tonight I am giving my last concert. It is my greatest creation of all. I call it Concerto Finale. And you, Mr. Hooker, shall be the first to hear. First to hear.
1: The music started out softly, tenderly. It sounded like the sparkling water of a murmuring brook as it danced lightly along on its way through forest and glen. I imagined it to be the early childhood life of Nadja, when youth was gay and filled with the laughter of crowded childhood. But in the next movement, I noticed a perceptible change. There were flashes of uncontrolled emotion breaking through to disrupt the calm tranquility of the theme. The tempo increased. The chords became discordant. It sounded like the cry of a distressed soul crying out for deliverance. Nadja was looking straight ahead, looking into the darkness and the gloomy shadows of the room. But I knew she was looking far beyond. She was reliving her life. And the poignant sorrows interspersed with happier moments had all been interwoven into this, the bitter end of her musical career. Now she'd entered into the final tragedy of her life. The wild notes shrieked into the room and blended with the moaning of the winter wind. I shuddered. Never had I heard music played like this before. To me, it seemed as if all the diabolical imps from Hades were striking the keys through her fingers. It was the discordant lamentation of the damned. I wiped the perspiration from my forehead in spite of the cold within the room. I must help Nadja and save her music at any cost. Quickly, I formulated the plan. While Nadja was lost in her mad reverie, I'd slip out and phone for medical assistance. I hoped she'd keep playing until I could return. I arose quietly and slipped out of the door and ran down the long, snow-covered path to my car. I could still hear Nadja's music as it swept along in its mad theme of abject misery and despair. Just as I was about to enter my car, I heard a dull rumble come from the direction of the house. I looked up. Great soaring fingers of flame were shooting heavenward. The house was on fire. Even as I hurried back, I knew I was too late. Like something out of Dante's Inferno, this house was becoming the funeral pyre of Nadja and her music. Through the crackling of the flames, I still heard the piano. Nadja was ending her mad concerto. Then, quite suddenly,

And so ended the mad concerto. A girl genius, the lust for power, and the green-eyed monster of greed. But the sin did not die with Nadja Winter. It lives on in the hearts of men and women, secret and unconquered.

0: Here again is Warren Williams.
1: And the fire?
0: The records simply say fire of unknown origin. Was it accidental? Could it have been a human sacrifice at the pagan altar of greed? Who knows? For greed is the cause of endless suffering. What would have happened to Nadja Winter, I wonder, if she'd been able to live a normal, carefree life and still retain her genius? Perhaps the two are incompatible. I don't know. Do you?
2: Next week, I'm going to tell you the story behind one of the strangest wills ever written. We're all familiar with the splendid results of modern psychiatry. But when you mix a mad, covetous psychiatrist together with a lovely, beautiful woman who has a husband, well, you've got a situation. We call this unusual story Alias Dr. Svengali. This is Warren William inviting you to listen again next week.

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5: Temple of Vampires.
6: Jack, would you believe in miracles?
7: Did you say miracles, Reggie?
6: I said miracles. There isn't enough damage done to this plane to put in your eye.
7: We'll want to make sure about that.
6: I am sure. There's nothing a department store janitor couldn't fix up with baling wire.
7: Mm-hmm. The undercarriage seems to be the only thing damaged at all.
6: That's all. And I'm just the man who can doctor that up for an emergency takeoff. But what I don't understand is why the motors conked out on us in the first place.
7: I think I have the answer to that.
6: Well, then let's have it.
7: Well, they were in perfect working order when we made the last stop at Boyack.
6: No, I made sure of that, as you very well know.
7: All right, then there's only one thing it could be. The gasoline.
6: Jove, so that's it.
7: Yeah, I think that gasoline was watered.
6: I say, you think the officials deliberately...
7: Well, maybe the officials at the airport didn't know it was watered, and maybe they did. That doesn't enter into it. But I'll give odds, that's our trouble.
6: I say, what a rotten trick. But look here, Jack, if we're stuck out here in this jungle with watered gasoline...
7: Well, we've got plenty of chamois. If that's the trouble, we'll have to find some way of straining it.
6: Straining 200 gallons of gasoline through a chamois?
7: It can be done.
6: Well, what a man has to do, he does, but what a job. Besides, strain it into what?
7: Haven't got enough trouble without you thinking up more. Hey, I told Doc and Sonny not to get out of sight. Where are they?
6: Behind you, down there at the edge of the lake.
7: Oh. Have they got the boy with them?
6: No. Hermes, hoping to see an Indian.
7: He's liable to get his wish. This looks like pretty unhealthy country. I sent Doc to look along the shore for signs of inhabitants, but that was just hoping against hope.
6: That's right. No such thing as good natives in this part of the world. How far into the jungle would you say that old temple is?
7: Quarter of a mile, I suppose.
6: How would you guess it is, anyway?
7: Maybe some old Aztec ruins.
6: Oh, look here, aren't you a little bit mixed up, Jack? The Aztecs were up in Mexico.
7: Well, all I know is it's not inhabited. You can tell that much from this distance.
6: Oh, see, I've just had a thought. Maybe we're the first white men ever to set eyes on it.
7: Mm. Climb up in the cabin and bring out 3 revolvers and some ammunition.
6: Good idea. No. We won't try to work on the plane tonight, I don't imagine.
7: No, we got to find out what we're up against first.
6: What about a little food?
7: A couple cans of tomatoes, cheese and crackers, and a bar of chocolate apiece tonight.
6: I'll break them out while I'm inside.
8: How's it coming, Jack?
7: Oh, Doc. Well, where's Sonny and the boy?
8: Well, they're coming along. Anything desperate to matter the plane?
7: Nothing smashed we can't fix.
8: Hell, now, ain't that a relief.
7: What about you? Find anything?
8: Not one doggone thing. Not anywhere. On both sides of this clearing, the growth comes right up to the edge of the lake. And I swear to my grandma, you never saw such a growth.
7: All along the lake, huh?
8: A human being couldn't possibly get through that jungle of vines and trees, Jack. And even if we could, the place is running over of snakes and bugs and I don't know what kind of vermin.
7: Did you warn Sonny and Hermie about drinking any of this water?
8: I did that.
9: All right, Doc. Heads up.
8: Oh, there you are, Reggie.
9: Put up your dukes and catch these.
8: Now you're talking, Reggie. Shooting pistols and ammunition.
9: Here's yours, Jack. I loaded them all around.
7: Thanks. Put some extra shells in your pocket.
9: I already have. And here's tonight's dinner.
7: Oh, tie the cans up in a piece of canvas, Reggie, and then come on down.
9: We're not eating now?
7: No, we're going to do a little exploring. We'll take the food along.
8: You think there'd be some way of getting through to that temple thing over there?
7: I doubt it.
8: Well, of course there is. Well, there's bound to be somebody living over there.
7: Reggie and I just decided there wasn't.
8: Huh? What you talking about? You mean that you think that that's nothing more than a deserted building standing out there?
7: Well, look at it. All of one corner's crumbled in.
8: Huh?
7: Well, look at it yourself.
8: Yeah, now you call attention to it. Does look like it's seen better days. But just the same, Well, I'd mighty well like to see what's over there.
7: So would I.
9: There you are. You want a ticket, Jack?
7: Hand it down. Before you come, shut the door of the plane and lock it.
9: Right. Will do.
8: Hey, what's that for?
7: If there's any prowling natives around, we don't want them going through our stuff.
8: Well, if there's a native in these parts, he's sure enough keeping out of sight. I'll say that for him.
9: There she is.
3: Jack!
8: Oh, that's Sonny.
7: I hear her, but I don't see her.
8: Hey, Sonny, where are you? You ain't supposed to get out of sight.
3: Come here, all of you. We found the path.
8: Found the path?
7: Sonny, can you hear me?
3: Yeah.
7: Stay right where you are. We're coming. Come on. Let's have a look.
3: This way. Can you see me?
8: No, but we're coming. But Jack, a path would indicate human beings.
7: Not necessarily.
8: Well, you think not?
7: It could be a path used by wild animals coming down to the lake for water.
3: Here we are. Over here. Now we are over here.
8: Hermes turned into a doggone explorer. Got an idea he's on a picnic.
3: Hey, Hermes and I saw those orchids hanging from the tree there, and we came over to look at them, and there was the path.
10: I helped to find the path, didn't I, Sonny?
3: That's right, Hermes.
10: I'm good at finding paths.
7: Mm. Ground's too hard to show any footprints.
8: And doggone it. Well, it ain't headed in the direction of that old temple.
7: Starts off that way.
8: So, well, what'd be the objection to following it?
7: Doc, you now go ahead. Sonny, you stay in the middle with Hermie. Reggie, you bring up the rear.
9: Fine, but step lively or I'll be on your heels.
3: Well, what's that for?
7: Well, what do you suppose it's for?
3: Oh, I don't know.
7: Where do you think you are, on Main Street? Come on, Doc.
3: Golly Moses, you don't need to snap my head off.
7: Take Hermie's hand and keep him on the path.
3: Here, Hermie, give me your hand.
10: No, I want to poke around with my stick.
7: Take Sonny's hand and do as you're told.
10: You don't like me, do you?
7: Look, on both sides of this path is dense undergrowth full of poisonous insects and snakes. Do you understand that?
10: Yes.
7: All right.
3: Give me your hand, Hermie.
10: I don't see any snakes.
3: Hush, Hermie. Come on.
8: I've been kind of keeping my eyes open for prints of one kind or another, but there just plain ain't any.
7: Hmm.
8: Hey, Jack, fella, you know something?
7: Well?
8: I wonder if you should ought to talk to Hermie like you did.
7: Is that so?
8: Of course, it ain't exactly money out of my pocket, but just the same, I don't think you ought to. But Hermie's a nice little fella, and he can't help it being here.
7: So what?
8: Oh, I don't know. Only don't you see that hurt and scared look that comes on his face every time you lay in?
7: All right, Doc, all right.
8: Sorry. It's what I get for putting my nose in another man's business.
7: Mm.
8: Funny thing, though. You don't look like a man that I'd expect to find picking on kids.
7: Notice how the branches of the trees are coming together over the path?
8: Uh-huh. And all of them climbing vines and stuff, shutting out the sun.
7: Yeah, and getting worse ahead.
8: Hey, Jack, looky, will you? Just the same as going through a tunnel up ahead. You know, fella, if we're going to get much of that, we should ought to have a flashlight.
7: I brought one.
8: Doggone, son of a gun. Horse, the way stuff grows down.
7: Keep close together. Don't get so far behind.
3: We're doing all right.
10: Can I talk now, Sonny?
3: Of course you can talk, Hermie.
10: It's getting dark in here, ain't it?
3: Uh-huh. It's the vines overhead shutting out the light. See?
10: I'm not afraid of the dark.
3: That's fine.
10: Are you afraid of the dark, Reggie?
9: Well, now, I'll tell you, Hermie. It's all according to the time and place.
10: Well, I'm not. Only I wouldn't like to meet any old Indians in here.
3: Well, I don't think we need to worry about that.
9: I say up front there, Jack.
7: What's the matter?
9: You sure we're not getting in a little bit over our heads? I mean, if it gets much darker in a jungle like this.
7: All right, we're coming at the end of it right ahead.
9: Sunlight again?
7: Yeah, that's right.
3: We're coming out of the tunnel?
9: So he says.
3: Oh, that suits me right down to the ground. Every time one of those hanging vines brushes against my face, I wonder if it's a snake.
10: I killed a snake once.
3: Well, don't you go bothering any snakes down here.
10: I'll kill them.
3: Hermie, you hear me? You leave them strictly alone.
10: Yeah.
3: Yeah.
10: Why?
3: Because they're liable to be poisonous. You understand?
10: Okay.
9: Now, there's the sunlight ahead.
10: It's a lot cooler in here.
3: Well, I'll take the heat myself. Come on, let's catch up.
10: Is Jack married to you?
3: Oh, goodness, no. Whatever gave you that idea?
10: Is anybody married to you?
3: Nobody.
10: Then how about you waiting for me?
3: Ha ha, that's a deal. Now, here we are. Out in the light again.
9: Just a minute. Doc and Jack are down on their knees up ahead.
3: Yeah, they act like they found something. What are they looking at?
9: Hey, Sonny.
3: Yeah?
9: Jack wants you and Hermie to stay where you are for a minute.
3: Well, what is it? What's the matter?
9: Never mind. You stay there. Reggie, come on up here.
3: Hey, but you gotta tell me. You can't just leave Hermie and me like this.
9: All right, if you gotta know, it's a dead man.
7: Funny thing about him, too. There's not a wound on him any place. Yet there's not a drop of blood in his body.
8: Hey, Jack. How can you tell that?
9: You say there's a corpse. Hello. What's this?
8: Just what it looks like. A dead Indian. We're not a stitch except a loincloth.
7: Yeah. Been dead since sometime last night.
9: Indian for certain. No doubt about that.
7: And not a very civilized Indian either. Look at those tribal marks on his forehead and chest.
8: But, Jack, this business about him not having any blood, how you know that?
7: Color of his skin, eyeballs, fingernails. He's all bleached out.
8: Well, maybe the Indians down here are kind of on the anemic side.
7: Take some of that brush and throw it over the body so Sonny and the boy can pass by without seeing it.
9: Yeah, good idea.
8: So Hermie wanted to see a real Indian.
7: Well, he's not going to see this one.
9: No sign of what killed him, huh?
7: No.
8: There. That covers him all up there.
7: All right, Sonny, come on.
8: Well, there's one thing. We know now that human beings live hereabouts, even if they're wild ones.
9: We also know they die around here.
7: A lot of comfort that is. Come on, Sonny. We got him covered up. Just pass right on by.
3: Roy? But what killed him?
7: Keep walking. We don't know.
8: Jack, look ahead.
7: Hmm?
8: We're at the temple.
9: Sure. Just stepped right out of the jungle into the courtyard.
8: Yeah. So busy not looking where we were going, we doggone near run into it.
10: Hey, that's a big house, ain't it?
7: Well, the courtyard, all right. We're walking on paving stones covered with heavy moss.
3: But trees and shrubs are growing right up through the stones.
8: And I was the one who thought maybe folks lived here.
9: Now, there is a pile of stone that is a pile of stone.
7: Well, there's only one entrance. Shall we have a look inside?
8: Well, of course we'll have a look. We've come too far to stop now. Doggone, stone steps as grand as you please.
3: And what stone steps? 15 or 20 steps up to the door? And they reach all across the front of the building.
7: Somebody put a lot of backbreaking work into this centuries ago.
10: Let's go up, huh?
3: All right, Hermie. But you stay close to us.
10: Sure.
8: You ever see anything like it? The way shrubs and small trees have grown right up between the stones.
9: Suppose this jungle palace has anything to do with that dead Indian, Jack?
7: I wouldn't know.
3: Here. It's a little bit frightening, isn't it?
10: Oh, hold up, Ray. I'm the first one up.
8: We going in?
7: Well, that's what we came up here for. Come on.
8: Big arch doorways, but not a door in the place.
7: The doors must have rotted away centuries ago.
3: Hey, golly.
7: Listen.
8: If I didn't hear a church bell, you can call me a loony.
10: Yeah, I heard it.
7: Come on. Let's go inside.
8: Well, will you look what we've found?
3: What a tremendous place.
9: Nicaraguan government could hide its whole army in here.
8: Jack.
7: Yep.
8: Jack, did you see what I just saw?
7: What that?
8: Something just flew from one side of the temple to the other, way up yonder.
7: Probably an owl.
8: Owl, my grandma. It was as big as a man, and it didn't have no wings. What's more, it was wearing human skin, and that's all.

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1: Charge, Elvis. Remember, 20 years was enough, they said. You're all free, they said, so I walked out.
2: Good.
1: Yeah,
2: good.
1: I thought you'd be pleased.
2: I certainly am. If there's anything I can do to help you get a fresh start.
1: I paid my debt to society. You got no idea how it feels to have paid one's social debt, Elvis. It's a nice, clean feeling. That's what it is.
2: Good, good, good.
1: The first thing I did when I walked into the free air was look up my old friend and buddy, you.
2: And I wouldn't have it any other way.
1: Yeah, that's what I kept telling myself. I said, Con, you shouldn't ought to bother Elvis like this. And then I said, why not? We're still pals. 20 years don't frizzle a man's feelings, do they, Elvis?
2: Indeed not, no.
1: In fact, in 20 years, a man can build on those feelings. They can grow till that's all he's thinking about. I thought about you heaps in prison, Elvis.
2: It must have been very lonely.
1: Point of fact, you filled my thoughts day and night. Without you, I'd have gone over the wall or around the bend.
2: It's gratifying to know that, Con. Now, what can we do for you?
1: Sir, day and night I thought about you.
2: I've got a luncheon engagement in a minute, Con, so if we can meet later on, we can talk about things.
1: Well, I feel like talking now. There are so many things I wanted to tell you first off, it's kind of hard to think. You ever get that way, Elvis? Ever find it hard to think?
2: Quite often.
1: You weren't like that 20 years ago, were you?
2: Now, Con, let's not...
1: No, sir, you were sharp like a tack 20 years ago. You assessed the situation promptly, clearly, then ran for your worthless life.
2: Now, Con, you know that's not true.
1: You ran for your life, and you didn't stop running till you hit this one-horse town. I didn't run, Elvis. I stood and covered you. I covered you long enough for you to get the car moving, then pick me up. But the funny thing was, Elvis, that car went the wrong way. It went away from me instead of towards me. There I was, standing all alone like the orphan on a rock with a gun in my fist and half the city police force in my hammer. I remember that real well, Elvis.
2: That's not how things went at all, Con. I admit I ran, but not till I saw that there was no hope in the world of getting the car to you.
1: And, of course, having come to that conclusion, you didn't bother trying, did you?
2: What was the use?
1: And in that car was $100,000 in small bills.
2: It was nearly impossible to get rid of it, Con. I had to drop a lot to clear it.
1: You had to drop $70,000 to clear it, Elvis. Isn't that right? You dropped all that much because you were cold, scared you'd be landed with a lot.
2: How did you know?
1: A little bird told me.
2: It's not a great deal of money, Con.
1: Well, my share was a total of $12,500.
2: Yes, well, I think we should have a chat about that.
1: You're so right.
2: Do you have anywhere to stay?
1: Yes, I do.
2: Oh, fine. If you'll give me the address, I'll look you up tonight and we'll have...
1: You know the address, Elvis.
2: I do?
1: 21 The Crescent.
2: But that's my place.
1: Our place.
2: You wouldn't do it, Con.
1: I've done it.
2: But my wife, what'll she think?
1: I wouldn't know. I've never met the woman. You think of something to tell her, your husband.
2: She'll wonder. Con, it was a mistake coming here.
1: We all make mistakes. My first mistake was 20 years ago when I stood and covered for you. When I stood in the dock and refused to name the guy with me on the robbery. Now, your first mistake was when you ran out of me.
2: I've explained that,
1: Your
2: Con.
1: Second mistake was when you ducked out of your obligation. You didn't even bother to find a good lawyer for me. I had the public defender. He had a toothache right through the trial.
2: I had to hide out, Con.
1: Oh, fella, your next mistake was when you didn't try and get word to me in stir. Your next mistake was not telling me how much you got for the loot. All mistakes, Elvis.
2: I couldn't, Con. When I moved here and started afresh, I met people. I got married. And I
1: turned respectable?
2: Yes. I don't want anything to upset that.
1: Oh, I can see that. Hey, you're worried, aren't you, partner?
2: Yes, I'll admit that I... What did you call me?
1: Partner.
2: Now look here, Con.
1: Look here, partner. I'm a clean skin. I don't owe society 10 minutes of my time, but you owe plenty. You're the missing link in a crime committed 20 years ago. That's a long time, I know, but the police have a long memory, Elvis, even longer than mine. And they'd be kind of interested in my tale of woe. And I can go to them with a light in my eyes because I've paid for my sins.
2: You wouldn't do it, Con.
1: I've paid for my sins, Elvis. And now I think it's about time you started paying for yours. Partner.

0: Tom, you've been here for a month now. My wife is beginning to ask questions.
1: Know any good answers?
0: And the people around here are thinking things.
1: First time for years from the look of them.
0: You came in roaring drunk last night.
1: Boy, you can say that again.
0: I don't like it.
1: Well, I enjoyed it immensely.
0: And I have something else to tell you.
1: You remind me of a little old bee buzzing in a little old bottle.
0: I've been reading some law books, and I
1: found... Now, that's a heck of a way to spend your spare time. Now, what did you find, Alvis, old pal?
0: I found that I can't be charged with a crime I committed.
1: Well, now, the first thing you learn is never admit you committed any crime. Somebody might be listening.
0: My crime of 20 years ago is outlaw.
1: Not murder. That's never outlawed. You read the wrong book.
0: I didn't murder that guard.
1: Go and sit down, boy, before you fall down. You were an accessory before the fact, and I was there. That makes me a witness.
0: All right. But who's going to take your word for it? I'm a respected man in the community. You're an ex-convict, and a killer to boot. No one will take your word against mine.
1: Maybe not. But I could kill your business. I could foul things up with your charming wife. I could ruin you everywhere you went. You see, Alvis, people love to hear the worst about friends. It's a universal failing. They like the frailty of man to be seen, heard, and talked about. Just so long as the frailty happens to sit on a neighbor's shoulders.
0: But, Con, this place is no good for a man like you. I don't make enough on the business to take care of your needs. You want to go to the big cities where there's a chance of a big cleanup.
1: Well, I like it here. It's quiet. Wonderfully clean. It's open. And I got a half share in a good little business.
0: Will you stop saying that? You have no share in my business.
1: Read that paper on the table.
0: This one?
1: That's the one.
0: But it's a contract form.
1: Well, not quite. It's a partnership agreement.
0: I won't sign it. I will not be blackmailed into signing this thing. Not for all the money.
1: Would you give me the office of the Daily Chronicle, please?
0: Connor.
1: Hey, now, why are all country newspapers always called the Chronicle, Alvis?
0: No, Con, you wouldn't. Not to me.
1: I'd like to speak to the editor if he's not.
0: Please, Con.
1: Well, it's interesting enough, I guess.
0: All right, Con, I'll sign it. I said I'll sign it.
1: Okay. Well, that editor won't be happy about losing such a juicy hunk of scandal.
0: How much money do you want, Con? Do you want it all?
1: No.
0: You reckon I owe you $12,000. All right, I'll give them to you. I'll write you a check right this very second.
1: Well, $12,000 was the principal. Now, there's a little matter of interest.
0: How much interest? I'll give you $24,000. That's twice what I owe you. Surely that'll be enough to give you a stake.
1: Interest on 20 years broken down into weeks and hours and minutes and even seconds. That's the interest I want. No, you don't. Your puerile little imagination won't allow you to see what's in store for you. You're not really game to think of the worst.
0: You're a devil, aren't you?
1: I'm your devil, Alvis. I'm your own private retribution. You got no idea what's going to happen to you. But you and I are going to be partners till the day you die.
0: Or you die.
1: But I'm in remarkably good health for a man who spent 20 years behind bars. I intend living a long time, all being well.
0: And there's nothing I can do.
1: Nothing short of murder, when you haven't the stomach for that.
0: Maybe.
1: I want you to order me a car tomorrow as befits a partner, and I want a room turned into an office. I want a weekly expense account.
0: Will you do one thing for me?
1: Probably not.
0: Will you move into a hotel or something? My wife is beginning to...
1: You'll ask awkward questions. No, Alvis, I will not move out. I want to be near you all the time.
0: Won't anything make you call it quit?
1: Nothing. And I've decided I want to meet all the people you deal with. Oh, don't worry about me upsetting them. I wouldn't want to harm a business in which I have such a large and personal interest. Good night, partner.
0: Good night.
1: Nice dreams.
0: Partners. Partners till the day you die. Till the day you die.

0: Would you care for some more coffee, Mr. Stanhope?
1: Don't you think it's about time you called me Con?
0: Mr. Stanhope, I don't know what hold you have over my husband, but it doesn't entitle you to expect civility or friendship from me.
1: Maybe I should start insisting.
0: Wouldn't do you any good.
1: Don't worry, Delia. I won't insist on anything. I want to live in friendly relations with you, and I mean that. But if you insist on the freeze treatment, I don't think I'll worry too much.
0: Good. We know where we stand, don't we?
1: Don't we?
0: What is it you've got against Albus?
1: Is he a good husband?
0: He's always provided well for me.
1: You love him?
0: That's my business.
1: Granted. Has he ever told you anything about his past life?
0: He once told me he was rather wild in his youth.
1: Oh, he was always prone to understatement.
0: And I'm quite sure you were a product of his wild days.
1: Well, that's a nice old-fashioned way of putting it. You might even say I'm the prize product of his wild days.
0: And you're blackmailing him, aren't you?
1: Ask him.
0: He won't tell me.
1: Well, in that case, I'll tell you. No, I don't think I am really blackmailing him. No, I'm not. I never did like blackmailers.
0: Don't tell me you have a code of ethics.
1: Used to have. Never put anybody on a spot. Never worked a blackmail racket. Never turned down a bite. Never talked on a man. Never run out on a friend. Yes, I had a certain code of ethics.
0: And which one of these ethics did Albus bruise?
1: Ask him.
0: I have.
1: Have I made myself objectionable since I've been here?
0: No.
1: Have I detracted in any way from the business?
0: No, I don't think so.
1: In fact, I've helped. I've helped, haven't I?
0: Yes.
1: Well, would you call that blackmail?
0: All I know is that Albus is fighting the death of you, and there's a reason.
1: Ask him.
0: Oh, stop saying that.
2: Hello, Delia.
0: Hello, Albus.
1: Well, busy time, Albus?
2: Very.
1: I hope you've made us some more money.
2: There's no need to worry.
1: Oh, I'm not worrying. Just checking on my investment.
2: You haven't invested a penny in
1: $12,500 to start, plus 20 years of hard groundwork. That's my investment.
0: You didn't tell me about that. Albus, I said you didn't mention it to me.
1: Well, it must have slipped his memory. Tell her about it, partner. I'm going to take a little stroll.
2: Get him to tell you.
1: I'll bet he won't.
0: Well?
2: Could I have some coffee? I have a headache.
0: I'm waiting.
2: Please, Delia, I've had a bad day.
0: You've been having a lot of bad days lately. Now, what's it about? Did he put $12,000 into the business or didn't he?
2: It's rather difficult to explain.
0: I can't see why. He either did or he didn't. Now, what's it to be?
2: No, he didn't.
0: That's all I wanted to know. No need to make a production out of it.
2: Delia, I'm going to tell you something.
0: And about time.
2: I'm going to tell you about a boy. A very young boy. And how his life became entangled with that of a hardened criminal. It began about 23 years ago when I was a student. 3 years before I saw him again.
0: Con Stanhope.
2: Now, you know, I can't do anything about it.
0: And we'll have that to put up with for the rest of our lives?
2: It looks that way.
0: Not me, Albus. Oh, no. I didn't marry you to share you with a convict from your past. Oh, no. Either you get rid of him or I go. And that's that.
2: Now, dear, don't get yourself in a fit.
0: I've said my say, and I'm not saying anything else on the subject.
2: I think I'll go for a stroll.
0: You go where you like. But don't forget what I told you, will you?
2: Oh, my dear, I shan't forget. He goes or you go. Is that right?
0: That is so right.
2: He goes, or she goes. He goes, or she goes.
1: That's the first sign.
2: Oh, you frightened me.
1: Talking to yourself, first sign of madness.
2: Delia has delivered an ultimatum.
1: Strong-minded women give me a pain.
2: With Delia, it's not so much a matter of being strong-minded.
1: Don't tell me your troubles.
2: The ultimatum is that either you go or she will leave me. It's apparent that she can't stand the sight of you or the fact that you're forcing yourself on the household.
1: Did you tell her the little story?
2: Yes, I did. And she thinks you're a nasty type.
1: Well, for what it's worth, I don't think she's so hot either.
2: You're ruining my home and my life, Con.
1: You shut up, you little worm. You've locked me up for 20 years. Well, that doesn't matter, does it? No, you little creep, you fat little worm. Don't talk to me about ruining anybody's life, you hypocrite.
2: I still can't have you doing this dreadful thing to me, Con. I really can't.
1: What a pity.
2: It's just that I've spent so long building things up here and having a well-ordered, smooth life. I can't lose it. I'm sorry. Sorry, Con. I'm awfully sorry.
0: Where's your friend?
2: He decided to leave, after all.
0: How'd you manage that?
2: I pointed out the fact that he was doing dreadful things to our way of life. And he agreed to take a cash settlement and leave.
0: When does all this happen?
2: It's already happened.
0: Already?
2: Yes, he's received exactly what he asked for. I'm sending his luggage on.
0: But I didn't think he'd give up that easily.
2: Oh, after talk, he gave up arguing altogether.
0: Shouldn't I ask any more questions, Albert?
2: No, my dear, you shouldn't. No, I think I'll pop off to bed. It's been a full day. Good night, my dear.
0: Good night, Albert.

0: Well, I must say it's nice to have breakfast without Con's face across the table.
1: Yes, wonderful. Did he say where he was? I mean, is there any chance anyone will ever talk to him again?
0: No one will ever talk to Con Stanhope again.
1: It's been a nightmare these weeks.
0: Oh, I'll get it. Hello.
2: Good morning, Albus. Did I disturb your breakfast, Albus?
1: Who is it?
0: No one.
1: Oh, you look shocking. What is it?
0: Nothing. I haven't time for breakfast. I've got to get to the office. I don't know what time I'll be home. Yes. I know it's early, but I want to see doctor as soon as possible. I don't know what's wrong with me. Thank you. Yes, I'll be there. Oh, it's some kind of psychosis, of course. A guilt complex or something. Oh, she's early. Good morning, Miss Andy. You're early.
2: I didn't want to miss you.
0: No.
2: Yes. You've more on the slate now, Albus, haven't you? You're a murderer like me.
0: He must be outside. I'll fix this once and for all. Now, what's all this nonsense about? Not a soul. I will not become hysterical. I will not become hysterical. I will sit down here and wait for my appointment. I will keep a firm grip on myself.

0: That's very nice, Salvis, but we haven't been to a club in years. Why the sudden desire for nightlife?
1: Oh, didn't want to be on my own, I suppose. My nerves aren't the best tonight.
0: Still thinking about Carl?
1: Don't mention his name.
0: Oh, sorry.
1: Let's sit down.
0: Okay.
1: No, let's go home.
0: Want to tell me about it?
1: You said you'd rather not know, didn't you? He's gone, and that's all you've got to think about. He's gone. He's dead.
0: No, I don't want to know. It's best. It's the only thing you could have done. Don't think about it anymore. 3 o'clock, Alvis. Come to bed.
1: In a little while.
0: Not too long.
2: Don't turn around, Alvis.
1: You can't.
2: You've been expecting me?
1: Yes.
2: You can't escape your obligations, Alvis. 20 years of interest is too much to dodge. You'll live with this, Alvis, always.
1: You're a dead man, Con.
2: I'll never be dead for you, Alvis. Never. Think about it.
1: I won't live with it always, Con. Not with you hanging over me. I tried to shoot myself because Khan came back to see me.
0: That's impossible.
1: So I tried to kill myself. I put the gun to my forehead and I pulled the trigger. All it did was make a noise. Nothing. It's loaded with blanks, Delia. Blank cartridges.
3: You remember me, Alvis? The guy who never miscalculates? You think I'd let you near a gun that didn't have blanks in it? Oh, but don't worry. You got years to make another try.
1: You're...
3: Nah, you are a thief, a coward, and a moral murderer.
1: You're a devil!
3: I've paid my debt to society, Alvis, but you're well in the red. In fact, you've just managed your first installment. But there's plenty of time. All the time in the world. Good night, partner.

A closing door finishes a story. Next week, another key will open another door to another story. Mystery, romance, or adventure. All start when a door is unlocked by the key.

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1: A closing door finishes a story. 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
2: 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Not far. When you hit Howard, hang a right. Howard meets Philip at a weird kind of angle. And then you cross James and Poe. You can't miss Nocturne. It's just past the Ottoman.
1: 19 Nocturne Boulevard. Your address for suspenseful stories of the speculative, strange, and supernatural. Tonight's story is The Canterville Ghost, and was adapted from a story by Oscar Wilde.
3: Yes, this is 19 Nocturne Boulevard. Won't you step inside? Did you have any trouble finding it? What do you mean, what kind of a place is it? Why, it's an English castle, can't you tell? Where else would you find an ancestral ghost?

0: leave off now. On two, one. Yes, that will do nicely.
1: Mr. Otis, sir?
0: Yes, my good woman?
1: So where are the Canterville portraits?
0: Those? I'm returning them to his lordship. I'm quite sure he didn't mean them to go with the house. They're rather ugly old gewgaws, to be perfectly frank. Out with the old, in with the new.
1: These are the ugly new gewgaws, then.
0: Hmm?
1: This is your family, then, sir.
0: What is your name, my good woman?
1: Mrs. Omni. I've been housekeeper here at Canterville Hall for...
0: Oh, yes, we did take on all the fixtures. Well, madam, we Americans don't hold with all this sir nonsense. You can call me Mr. Otis, just like anyone else.
1: Of course, Mr. Otis. Certainly, Mr. Otis.
0: Stop with the curtsying. It's bad for your knees. Ask my wife. She's campaigned against it, you know.
1: That would be Lady... Pardon. Mrs. Otis, in the portrait with you.
0: Yes, lovely woman. Though she does tend to look a bit cross-eyed when she's forced to sit staring into a lens for time on end. Still, it's a lovely shot. This is the children. Washington and back. He's even taller now. Must remember to get another study taken. They grow so fast, don't they?
1: Yes, sir, Mr. Otis, sir.
0: The twins, Oscar and Grover, like weeds as well, are going to Eton. They'll be home with us until the school year begins.
1: And the young lady?
0: Virginia. She is just the perfect doll. Smart as a whip. Takes right after her mother that way. And the way she rides. She raced old Lord Bilton twice around the park and won by a length and a half. That Cecil fellow, Duke of Cheshire, proposed for her on the spot. But they're both much too young, and we Americans don't hold much with titles.
1: Tell that to the Vanderbilts. And this must be your father.
0: No, that's President Cleveland, our country's leader. You know, a bit like your British Queen Victoria, except that we choose ours. And they don't carry on quite so long.
2: Ah. Dearest, can you do something with the twins? They've gone quite mad in the conservatory.
0: Boys will be boys.
2: Mrs. Umney, why, what's the matter?
1: Ma'am, I'm just not used to your American ways, I expect.
2: I'm so sorry for you. Well, oh, there is something you could help with. There's a terrible stain near the fireplace in the library. Would you be a dear and see that it gets cleaned up?
1: The blood stain?
2: How horrid! I don't at all care for blood stains in the library. It can't possibly be hygienic.
1: It is the blood of Lady Eleanor de Canterville, murdered on that very spot by her own husband, Sir Simon de Canterville, in 1575. Sir Simon's guilty spirit still haunts the chase, though his body has never been found.
2: It must be removed immediately.
1: The blood stain has been much admired by tourists and cannot be removed.
2: Nonsense. Washington!
1: What?
3: Yes, Mother.
2: Do you have some of that new cleaning solution in your kit?
3: Pinkerton's Champion Stain Remover and Paragon Detergent. I'll fetch it directly.
1: The blood stain cannot be cleaned, ma'am. It is a proven fact. Many have tried. Many more have faced the ghost and were never the same again.
2: Ah, but this is a patented formulation.
4: I'm frightfully pleased you're so nearby, Miss Otis. I mean, we can go riding together. Often.
5: Cecil. Oh, I'm so sorry. I've forgotten. What does one call a duke?
4: It's your grace, but you needn't.
5: But I should at least know. And an earl?
4: I would rather you thought of me as more than merely a tutor.
5: So do you keep them all straight? What?
4: You know how I feel.
5: I also. Which is why this is all particularly important. Just in case... In case...
4: Oh, Virginia, I hate the thought of you living in this blasted old pile.
5: You called me Virginia.
4: My apologies. Miss Otis.
5: Silly. Cecil, I've been trying for ages to get you to call me...
4: It's the ghost.
5: The ghost's name is Virginia?
4: No. Your father cannot have heard about it, or he'd never have put you in such danger.
5: Well, he's not actually against them. Father generally avoids spirits.
4: My own granduncle once bet 100 guineas that he would play dice with the ghost, and was found the next morning on the floor of the card room, in such a paralytic state that, though he lived to a great age, he was never able to say anything but double sixes.
5: Backgammon, was it?
4: It isn't important. It's simply not safe.
2: It's simply not safe, I tell you. That housekeeper fainting all about the place, and Oliver cleaning up a silly bloodstain.
3: Hmm?
2: What if it happens again? What if she's holding crockery? What do you do with a woman who faints?
0: Yes, dear.
2: Dearest, your nose has fallen off.
0: No, has it? Good.
2: You're not listening to me!
0: Gracious, do you hear that?
2: What, over the sound of my own voice? Heaven forbid!
0: Now that is just too much. We'll see about it. Now see here!
2: Is it the twins?
0: I don't think so. No, it's certainly not the twins. Hold it right there. No need, though he is quite a curiosity. Looks like a scraggly old feller all done up in chains and ragged old set of clothes. Now where did I... Aha! My dear sir, I really must insist on your oiling those chains, and I have brought you for that purpose a small bottle of the Tammany Rising Sun Lubricator. It is said to be completely efficacious upon one application, and there are several testimonials to that effect on the wrapper. I shall leave it here for you, and will be happy to supply more should you require it.
6: Get him!
2: Did I score?
6: Nope. A pillow at my head!
7: I suppose it's a good thing you were wearing it, then.
6: Well, not if they'd hit me. I'm not certain I fastened it on completely. It's never been an issue.
7: You've gone without a challenge for far too long.
6: A challenge? A challenge? Who needs a bloody challenge when I have you to torment me?
7: Every time you get frustrated, you turn the argument on me. If you didn't want me haunting you, you should have never killed me. Ruined my favorite bodice as well.
6: Oh, your bloody bodice.
7: Precisely.
6: Hush. These people have no respect for artistry. When I think back on the Dowager Duchess, frightened into a fit. The four housemaids who went into hysterics when I merely grinned at them through the curtains. Oh, old Madame de Trimulac, who woke to find me as a skeleton seated by the fire, reading her diary, and was confined to her bed for 6 weeks with brain fever.
7: Yes, yes, you're quite handy with the ladies.
6: Oh, shut up, wife. What about wicked Lord Canterville, whom I left choking on the knave of diamonds because he had cheated by means of that very card, so I made him swallow it? That was justice.
7: Oh, yes. Justice for men and torment for women. So like a man. What did poor Lady Stutfield ever do to you? You left her obliged to wear a black velvet band round her throat to hide the mark of 5 fingers burnt upon her white skin.
6: She drowned herself at last in the carp pond at the end of the King's Walk.
7: Did she cheat at cards as well?
6: No.
7: Admit it. You just like the attention. Women are so much more...
6: biddable?
7: I was going to say demonstrative. I know how you adore an appreciative audience. Women are allowed hysterics, while men are limited to, good God, a little gibbering and then shooting themselves in the pantry. There's simply not much in between.
6: Or offering you oil for your chains. Oh, what impertinence!
7: What do you plan to do about it, my lord?
6: I was thinking of reprising my costume as Gaunt Gibeon, the bloodsucker of Bexley Moor, and playing ninepins with my own bones upon the lawn tennis ground.
7: Perhaps Americans do not play ninepins.
6: No? I think the point will not fail. It is bones. Or perhaps... Oh, yes! Reckless Rupert, or the Headless Earl.
7: Oh, my lord, you know that one takes hours to put on. Do you even know where both horse pistols are?
6: Bah! I am an artist. I laugh at complex preparation. I haven't pulled out old Rupert for some 50 years.
7: 70.
6: 70? Really? Oh, where does time go? Not since the night I frightened pretty Lady Barbara as she broke off her engagement with Lord Canterville's grandfather and ran away with Jack
8: Castletown, declaring that nothing would induce her to marry into a family that allowed such a horrible phantom to walk up and down the terrace at twilight.
7: And then he was shot in a duel.
8: Her poor Jack was afterwards shot in a duel by Lord Canterville.
7: You sound like the social pages.
8: And Lady Barbara died of a broken heart. So, in every way, it was a great success.
7: Yes, yes, yes. You recall I was present.
8: I am merely reiterating.
7: Reiterate away. I shan't return until you are quite through.
8: Oh, if I only could believe that, I would never stop.
7: Just as big fish eat little fish, my own good lord. Ghosts are never truly alone.
2: Oh, no.
3: What?
2: Good gracious, she's at it again.
0: I'll just go and see.
2: No, no. You finish your breakfast, Hiram, dear. I shall see to the household.
1: Deliver us from evil, for thine is the power and the glory.
2: What is the matter now?
1: Look, the blood stain. I told you that it could never be removed.
2: Oh, how unusual. I wonder if there is a leak somewhere. Washington?
3: Yes, Mother?
2: I thought you said you dealt with this.
3: Well, now doesn't that just take the cake?
2: Pray, don't be vulgar.
5: What's going on?
3: Mother, I give you my solemn oath. That stain was gone. I guess I'll just have at it again.
0: Shall we? I made a particular...

0: shall we? I made a particular point of locking the door last night, so there can be no chance of outside interference.
1: Yes, let's.
2: Me first.
1: No, me! It's back!
3: That's crimson, rust, burnt sienna, and maroon, and so far. Anyone?
0: Perhaps the color changes like leaves in the fall. I think I shall lay odds on pumpkin.
3: I am more inclined to believe, Father, that there is a scientific basis for the inconsistent pigmentation. Some chemical interaction between the nature of ectoplasm and Pinkerton's champion stain remover. All I need to do is find another similar ghostly stain and compare the results.
0: Sound thinking, my boy.
1: Well, I'm in the mood for bright cherry red myself on such a gray day. Virginia?
4: I have no opinion on the matter.
1: It's green!
5: Emerald green.
1: Oh, no.
6: Have you seen my red slouch hat?
7: It is no longer my responsibility to look after your garments, husband.
6: Which winding sheet do you think would be most effective? The one with the ruffles at the cuffs? Oh, the hideous brown stains.
7: My lord, those aren't your brown stains. I believe a mouse has littered in your sheet.
6: Ew. Well, aren't you even curious? I mean, about what I intend to do?
7: Not really. Pray enlighten me if you must.
6: You'll be singing a different tune when you hear...
7: Begin, my lord. We haven't all day.
6: Very well. See this rusty dagger?
7: Yea, verily. One rusty dagger, noted.
6: I will make my way quietly to Washington Otis's room. You know Washington, the interfering knave who repeatedly cleans my bloody... Well, bloodstain.
7: My bloodstain. Bright boy.
6: Shush! Here, you be Washington.
7: I haven't the height.
6: I mean, you stand in, and I shall show you what I intend. I will gibber at him from the foot of the bed and stab myself once, twice, thrice in the throat to the sound of low music, having reduced the reckless and foolhardy you to a condition of abject terror. Terror.
7: Oh, terror.
6: I will proceed to the bedroom of the parents. Now, you are Mrs. Otis.
7: To do that, I shall have to secure some exceedingly plain underclothes.
6: Woman, I will place a clammy hand on Mrs. Otis's forehead.
7: Oh, clammy.
6: While I hiss into her trembling husband's ear the awful secrets of the charnel house.
7: He'll probably tell you of some new patented method for charneling. I suppose that poor girl will get the worst of it, since she's the only one even a mite sympathetic.
6: I don't think so. She's done nothing at all to annoy me, even though she could easily. A few hollow groans from the wardrobe will suffice.
7: You're becoming soft in your old age.
6: I'm merely saving my best efforts for those wretched twins.
7: Shall I be one of them?
6: No need.
7: Oh, prithee, my lord. I wish to realize the full impact of your cunning plan.
6: But truly. Well, go ahead, then.
7: I shall be Grover. He has the sweeter disposition.
6: Be whichever you wish to be, but be quiet. I will enter the room in the form of a green, icy, cold corpse. Woman!
8: You are so brave and so lovely tonight.
4: You dance divinely, Cecil. But this must be our last waltz, for people will talk.
8: My cousin says your brother is an excellent partner as well.
4: Oh, yes. He is well suited for diplomacy.
8: I wish we could dance all night and you never need return to that moldy old pile.
4: Fainting aside, Mrs. Umney is a fine woman.
8: Tomorrow is the anniversary of Lady Eleanor's death. The ghost will certainly leap upon the propitious moment.
6: Ah, the propitious moment. The clock strikes the quarter. The moon hides her face behind the cloud. All is in readiness, and the night holds its Stygian breath. And now, Washington, screw your courage to the sticking point, you may, but I shall have you unstuck.

0: Huh? Hiram, wake up!
1: Yes, dearest?
0: Do you hear something?
1: Is this that ghost fellow again? Oh, I cannot say I actually hear anything.
0: Must be the twins.
2: A ghost?
3: Yes! A ghost! Its head was bald and burnished, its face round and fat and white. From the eyes streamed rays of scarlet light. The mouth was a wide well of fire, and a hideous garment, much like mine own.
2: Lacking the mouse insults.
3: Like to my own, swathed its titaned form. On its breast was a placard with strange writing and antique characters. Doubtless some record of wild sins, some awful calendar of crimes, some...
2: Why not read it and see?
3: See?
2: See what it proclaims.
3: No.
2: Why take it, then? Speak up, my lord.
3: I found I had just clutched it as I left. I had no need to know.
2: Afraid?
3: Afraid! No.
2: Perhaps because he is the more terrifying ghost.
3: Nonsense. I have merely never chanced to see a ghost. Except in a looking glass.
2: Give it me, Ninny. I shall read it.
3: You dare!
2: I'll call you coward in an instant.
3: I will read it.
2: So very wicked, my lord.
3: Those damned children. They made it.
2: Made a ghost? I should have thought murder was a bit outside their purview. Ah, indeed. Ye Otis Ghost, ye only true and original spook, beware of ye imitations. All others are counterfeits.
3: No more games. When Chanticleer has sounded twice his merry horn, deeds of blood will be wrought, and murder shall walk abroad with silent feet.
2: That would be you.
3: Come on.
2: Perhaps you should go frighten it.
3: Once more for Daddy.
2: It's not going to happen.
3: Nonsense, it always happens.
2: Nay, I hear nothing.
3: Perdition seize the naughty fowl. I have seen the day when with my stout spear I would have run him through the gorge and made him crow for me it were in death. Every time throughout all known history that such an oath has been sworn, Chanticleer has sounded his blasted horn twice. Where is its respect for tradition?
2: Perhaps, dear husband, it is an American rooster.
4: I let you win.
5: Nonsense. Good breeding.
4: So your blue blood makes you faster?
5: Not mine. The horse. Have you been well since I saw you last?
4: Yes, very. No ghost.
5: None?
4: I warned everyone about the anniversary, but nothing... Well, a turnip ghost was found in the upper hall, but I am quite certain that can be attributed to my brothers.
5: How remarkable.
4: Cecil, would you do me a tremendous favor?
5: Anything. Virginia.
4: Could you take my horse to the stable? I fear I've torn my habit and want to get upstairs before anyone spies me. Hello? You!
3: You!
4: Oh.
3: Don't fret yourself, girl. I cannot seem to gather myself for the effort. This is the one room where I can truly be alone. My wife haunts me in every other chamber.
4: Should I leave you?
3: Stay a moment. If you wish.
4: My brothers are going back to Eton tomorrow. And if you behave, no one will annoy you.
3: Behave myself? Absurd. I must rattle my chains and walk about at night. It is my only reason for existing. Well,
4: that is no reason at all.
3: Why else would I be here?
4: Mrs. Omni told us. You killed your wife.
3: It was purely a family matter. My wife was very plain, never had my ruffs properly starched, and knew nothing about cookery.
4: It is very wrong to kill anyone.
3: Oh? Her brother starved me to death.
4: Oh, Mr. Ghost, I mean Sir Simon, I have a sandwich in my case. Would you like it?
3: I never eat anything now. but it was very kind of you. You are much nicer than your horrid, rude, vulgar, dishonest family.
4: Stop it! It is you who are rude and horrid and... And as for dishonesty, you stole my paints for your ridiculous bloodstain. First, you took all my reds, and I couldn't do sunsets. Then it just got ridiculous. Who ever heard of emerald green blood?
3: What was I to do? It's very difficult to get real blood. Your brother began it all with his Paragon detergent, so I saw no reason why I should not have your paints.
4: Good evening. I will go and ask Papa to get the twins an extra week's holiday.
3: Please, don't go, Miss Virginia. I am so unhappy, and I really don't know what to do. I want to sleep, and I cannot.
4: That's quite absurd. It is very difficult sometimes to keep awake, especially at church. But even babies know how to sleep, and they are not very clever.
3: I have not slept for 300 years, and I am so tired.
4: Have you no place where you can sleep?
3: Far away, beyond the pine woods, there's a little garden. The grass grows long and deep, with great white stars of hemlock flower. And the nightingale sings all night long. The cold crystal moon looks down, and the yew tree spreads out its giant arms over the sleepers.
4: You mean the Garden of Death?
3: Yes, death. Death must be so beautiful, to lie in the soft brown earth and listen to silence. To have no yesterday and no tomorrow, to be at peace. You must help me. You can open for me the portals of death's house. For love is always with you, and love is stronger than death.
4: How could I?
3: You must weep with me for my sins, because without remorse, I have no tears. And pray with me for my soul, because I have no faith. Then, perhaps, the angel of death will have mercy on me.
4: I am not afraid, and I will ask the angel to have mercy on you.

0: Virginia is nowhere to be found. Even the gypsies are helping search for her. Washington, my boy. The fish pond?
1: Nothing.
0: Good. Don't tell your mother we checked. Poor woman is already nearly prostrate.
2: It is the ghost, I know it. He was jealous of our happiness and spirited her away. If only you had allowed our engagement, sir, none of this would have...
0: Balderdash, Cecil. First thing in the morning, I will engage Scotland Yard.
2: Virginia!
0: Goodness gracious!
1: A secret door!
0: Good heavens, child, where have you been? Cecil and I have been riding all over the country looking for you, and your mother has been frightened to death.
3: I have been with the ghost.
2: How did you escape?
3: Oh, Cecil, he is at peace now. He had been very wicked, but he was really sorry for all that he had done, and now...
4: My own darling, thank God you were found. You must never leave my side again. Oh, what is this?
3: Sir Simon gave me this box before he died.
1: But he's been dead for centuries.
3: Only half dead, I think, would be more accurate. Now he's entirely dead, finally able to sleep.
4: What's in the box?
1: Yeah, open it.
0: Your sister can open the box or not as she pleases. She's not to be ordered around by monkeys like you two.
4: Goodness!
5: The long-lost Canterville jewels! Ah!
4: Oh, she's fainted again.

0: Sir Simon?
1: No. You've seen to that. So now I have nothing better.
0: Are you Lady Eleanor?
1: Yes. He told you?
0: He gave me something for you. There.
1: A handkerchief.
0: Open it.
1: But there's nothing.
0: Look closer.
1: A spot.
0: A tear.
1: He cried?
0: He said he was very sorry for having killed you.
1: Oh, he did he?
0: And for ruining your best bodice.
1: Oh!
0: He hoped you could forgive him now and move on as well. He wants you to join him, where the nightingales sing, and he can give you a bouquet of white flowers.
1: Yes. I could do with some sleep.

Now that you know how to find us, don't be a stranger. We have enough of those already. Tonight's story, The Canterville Ghost, was adapted by Julie Hoverson from a story written by Oscar Wilde in 1887. In tonight's episode, Sir Simon was Cole Hornaday, Lady Eleanor was Julie Hoverson, Mr. Otis was Michael Fagenblum, Mrs. Umney was Lindsay Thomas, Mrs. Otis was Megan Lane, Washington Otis was Jasper Luvis, Virginia was Beverly Poole, Cecil, Duke of Cheshire, was Powers Chandler, and the twins were Ellen Vickery and Renaud Leboeuf. 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This entire performance is dedicated to Maureen Hawkins for all that she's done for Nova Drama over the years.

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0: hope you're not hungry, dear Henry, dear Henry. 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
1: Well, that's a nice thing, isn't it? After I've been working...
0: Henry, I've got me secret supply.
1: You don't mean...
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0: How very kind of you, dear Henry. 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

Once again, the keeper of the book has opened the ponderous door to the secret vault, wherein is kept the great sealed book, in which is recorded all the secrets and mysteries of mankind through the ages. Here are tales of every kind, tales of murder, of madness, of dark deeds, strange and terrible beyond all belief. Keeper of the book, I would know what tale we tell this time. Open the great book and let us read. Slowly, the great book opens. One by one, the keeper of the book turns the pages and stops. Ah, the strange story of a man who was down and out and was willing to do anything for money. A tale titled Time on My Hands.

0: Here is a tale, Time on My Hands, as it is written in the pages of the sealed book. Our story begins in one of the cells of the state penitentiary. Joe Martin, his face white and tense, is speaking to Father Dolan.
1: Father Dolan, I'm not faking insanity. I'm not. Everything I've told him is true. Look, you can make him see why it can't be tonight, why it mustn't be tonight. Oh, even if it's only put off until tomorrow, that'll be all right. Then I'll know that what Mr. Benedict said won't come true. Listen, this is how it happened. It all started late one night last September. It was awful cold. It had been getting darker and darker all afternoon. Then, just about midnight, the storm started.
2: Can't sleep here in the park, Joe. Not with all this rain coming down.
1: Yeah. Oh, it's really pouring now, isn't it? I still ain't raised the price of a flop. I just about sell myself to the devil for the price of a bed. Hey, look.
2: Eh? What's that you're picking up?
1: It's a fountain pen, see? I can hock it. Maybe I can get the price of a bed.
2: It's only a two-bit pen. You couldn't get a cent for it.
1: Well, I'm going to have a try. What can I lose?
2: Okay. And I'm heading downtown. I'll see you later.
1: Yeah. If I don't keel over first. Oh. Coming down so hard, you can't see more than a couple of feet ahead. Oh, my feet is wet. I feel hot and cold. Hot and cold. Oh, here's Rand's pawn shop. Come on. Oh, no. Closed. No luck. Never no luck. Try Morris's place. Right along here somewhere. Yeah, here it is. Oh, closed, too. Why does this have to happen to me? Arnold's hawk shop has got to be open. Can't see his window. Coming down so hard, it's got to be open. Nobody's lucking me that bad. Be open, be open, be open. Oh, closed. Oh, he's closed too. Now what? Gotta keep walking or I'll keel over. No one in sight. I'm all alone. No friends, no place. No. What's that? A hawk shop? Never noticed this place before. Must be a new one. Here I go. I gotta get in. Gotta get some dough for this pen. I gotta. Must be the boss up there in the back of the shop working on his books. Yeah.
3: Good evening.
1: Good evening. Good evening. You're new on the street, huh?
3: Why, yes, I am. But I've been in this business quite a number of years. Quite a number. You, have something you desire to pawn?
1: Huh? Oh, yeah. This here fountain pen.
3: May I see it, please?
1: Oh, sure. It's a fine pen. Writes good, too.
3: I'm afraid I wouldn't be interested in that.
1: Well, look, mister, couldn't you let me have something on it?
3: I'm sorry, but this pen is worthless.
1: Yeah, just my luck.
3: Possibly you have something else you can pawn.
1: Something else? Me? Well, I got time on my hands. Time. Nothing to do with it. Nothing but starve and freeze.
3: Then perhaps we can do business after all.
1: Huh?
3: In fact, I can make you a very handsome offer. If you're prepared to sell, say, 5 years of your life.
1: Sell 5 years of my life? Look, how can you buy 5 years of my life?
3: Oh, it's very simple. Our firm, shall I say, does it all the time. You merely sign an agreement and the 5 years are deducted from your lifespan.
1: You mean I'd die 5 years sooner than I should?
3: Yes, but then think how unhappy your years are. Well?
1: Who are you, mister?
3: Why, do business under a dozen different names. Benedict is as good a name as any. Now come, are you willing to sell 5 years of your life? I'm prepared to offer you, shall we say, $1,000 a year.
1: $1,000 a year?
3: Yes, $5,000 in all. Think of it. With that money, you can live as you've always wanted to live.
1: Yeah, I know, but 5 years...
3: What will they mean to you? Cold, hunger, wet feet.
1: Yeah, wet feet. Sure would feel good to have a new pair of shoes on my feet. You got the money here, mister?
3: Yes, I always pay in cash.
1: $5,000, huh? Sure. Sure, why not?
3: Why not, indeed. I'll have to look your record up in my files. What is your full name, please?
1: Joseph Henry Martin.
3: Let me see. Joseph Henry Martin.
1: You mean you got my name in that file?
3: Why, yes. We try to keep our records complete. You were born December the 22nd, 1912.
1: Yeah.
3: Your father's name was Richard. Your mother's name was Margaret.
1: Yeah, you're right.
3: Very well, Mr. Martin. Your record is satisfactory and we can do business. If you'll just sign this form, please.
1: Yeah, mister. This line, huh?
3: Yes, please. Your name in full and the date.
1: Joseph Henry Martin, October 5th. There. What about the dough?
3: Of course. If you will just feel in the right-hand pocket of your coat.
1: Money! A handful of $500 bills!
3: Please count them to make sure the sum is correct, Mr. Martin.
1: Yeah, be glad. 1, 2, 3, 4, 5, 6, 7, 9, 10. It's all there. $5,000.
3: It's been a pleasure to do business with you, Mr. Martin. Good night.
1: Huh? Oh, yeah. It's mutual. Good night. $5,000. Ah! I'm rich! Oh, am I gonna have me a time? Come on! Service! How about some service in this hotel? I want a room, see? No. I want a suite. The best suite you got, Mac. With a bath. Never mind how I look. Never mind. I got dough, see? $500 bill. Now, do I get that suite or don't I? Six suits, brother. That's what I said. I want six suits. Tweed. Like them in a winter. Only with more color in them, see? When a guy's got dough, he wears tweeds. And I got dough, see? Any fur coat you like, baby. Just name it. Go ahead, name it. That one? Okay, mister, wrap it up. Go on, you heard what the lady said.
0: But one day, a little more than 3 months after Joe had come into his newfound wealth, he was shocked to learn that he was overdrawn at the bank. It seemed the $5,000 was gone. Even more, he owed a hotel bill of $400. Late that night, Joe skipped his hotel and took up residence at a cheap boarding house. One by one, his possessions began to go.
1: What do you mean, only... What? $10 for these suits? Look, they're worth 60 anyway. Look, Mac, I paid a tailor... $10, huh? Okay, let me have it. Only a dollar for my hat. $1. But, well, I gotta have a bed tonight, so okay. Say, Bud, can you help a fella that's down and out, huh? Huh? Can you help me out with a little something, mister, huh? Just a little... you louse. Didn't even look at me. Midnight, I ain't even got the price of a flop yet. Raining again. Always it rain. 4 months ago, I had $5,000. Now I ain't got a dime. I didn't got anything left to pawn. Nothing. Not even a... Wait a minute. Yeah, sure I am. Why didn't I think of that before? Benedict's pawn shop. I'm still young. I got plenty of time left. I'm going to see Benedict.

0: And now to continue the story, Time on My Hands, as it is written in the sealed book. Soaked to the skin, his shoes leaking, Joe Martin trudged through the rain toward Benedict's pawn shop. He peered anxiously ahead as he approached it.
1: Just a little further and I'll be there. He's got to be open. He's just got to. Yeah, yeah. There's a light in his window. He is open.
2: Good evening.
1: Oh, Mr. Benedict. Remember me?
2: Certainly. You're Joseph Henry Martin.
1: Yeah, that's right. Look, how'd you like to buy another 5 years of my life from me, huh?
2: Just a minute, please, while I get your record from the file.
1: You can bet this time I ain't going to waste my dough.
2: Ah, here we are. Joseph Henry Martin.
1: Yeah. Well, is it a deal for another 5 years, huh?
2: Yes, we can do business.
1: Ah, good.
2: However, Mr. Martin, I can only pay you $500 a year this time. $2,500 in all.
1: $2,500? Oh, but look, you gave me $5,000 for the first 5 years.
2: Yes, I know, but we're rather heavily stocked just now.
1: $2,500? I don't know. I was kind of counting on buying a farm with the $5,000.
2: Well, perhaps we can do business another time, when conditions are more favorable.
1: Oh, wait a minute. Let me think it over.
2: Do so, by all means. It's quite all right.
1: My clothes are soaked. My feet are wet. $2,500, I could... All right, it's a deal.
2: If you'll just sign your name and the date on this form, as before.
1: Okay. Joseph Henry Martin. What's the date?
2: January the 18th. And put down the time, Joseph. 2:02.
1: Yeah, 2:02. Yeah.
2: Fine.
1: Hey, you can feel a dough in my pocket again. Yeah. 10, 15, 20, 25. $2,500, yeah. Look, maybe I better sell you another 5 years, huh? I could get a much better farm for $5,000, you know.
2: Sorry, but I'm afraid we're not interested in any further purchases.
1: Why not?
2: You have no more time to sell.
1: No more? What do you mean?
2: According to my records, with the sale you've just made, deducted from your lifespan, you have just 2 more hours to live.
1: 2 hours?
2: Yes. You're now due to die at 4:03, in exactly 2 hours.
1: No, that's a mistake. It must be.
2: No, Mr. Martin. I have your record right here, and our records are never wrong.
1: Then what did you let me sell you the 5 years for?
2: My dear Mr. Martin, you asked me to buy them.
1: Yeah, but what good is a $2,500 now? To take back your dough and give me back my 5 years.
2: I regret to say that there are no exchanges.
1: There's got to be one, do you hear me? I'm warning you. You're going to give me back my 5 years, or aren't you?
2: I should like to oblige, but it's against our policy.
1: Oh, it is it? Maybe this will have you change your mind, huh?
2: I should put down that knife if I were you, Mr. Martin.
1: Put it down when I get back my 5 years or no sooner. Do I get them?
2: I'm sorry to say no.
1: What are you standing there smiling for? I stabbed you. You got to fall. Fall, do you hear me? You're not even bleeding.
2: No, Mr. Martin, I'm not even bleeding. You'd better pick up your money and go.
1: Yeah, but... Look, don't you see, Look, give me a break, will you, mister?
2: You have 1 hour and 58 minutes left now. I'm sorry, Mr. Martin.
1: You can't let me die like this. You can't do it. You got to give me more time, please.
2: Well, I think we could arrange for you to have more time if you care to sell your soul.
1: Huh? Sell my soul?
2: It's of trifling value, of course, but my firm has a certain use for such things.
1: My soul, huh? I never thought very much about it. Never had any use for it myself, I guess.
2: Few people do. It's superfluous at best.
1: What was that?
2: Merely the clock striking the quarter hour. It's now 2:15.
1: 2:15. All right, I'll sell. Where do I sign?
2: Well, unfortunately, in this matter, your signature would not be binding. There's only one way I could be certain of getting my property when the time comes.
1: What way is that?
2: You'd have to, shall we say, remove some person from this life.
1: You mean kill someone?
2: Exactly. and in return you shall have the balance of the victim's life. You may be fortunate enough to find someone who has 30 or 40 years to live. Just think, all that time would be yours.
1: Yeah, but to have to kill somebody...
2: Oh, you don't have to. It's just a suggestion.
1: Yeah, but if I don't... But I die in 2 hours.
2: 1 hour and 47 minutes, to be exact.
1: No. No, I couldn't kill no one. Even if it means I die tonight. I can't do it, you hear me? I'm getting out of here.

0: That means 1 hour and 3 minutes to live. 1 hour and 3 minutes. I gotta get out of the storm. There's a bar room. I could use a drink.
1: What do you have?
0: Double whiskey. Keep them coming.

0: Come here, Madonna.
1: Say, pal, you already put away a bottle. Don't you think you had enough for one night?
0: Look, you just keep setting them up. I'm paying for it, Ella.
1: Okay, it's your funeral.
0: Don't say that!
1: All right. I didn't mean nothing by it.

0: 4 o'clock. Last time I'll ever hear a clock strike. Only 3 minutes. 3 minutes.
1: Did you say something?
0: No. What's that?
1: What's what?
0: What's that? That clock tick. Where is it?
1: Clock? There ain't no clock ticking in here.
0: There is!
1: Listen, guy, you had a couple too many, I guess.
0: Okay, I can hear it, I tell you. It's ticking, ticking. Tell me I've only got 3 minutes left.
1: Look, fella, it's time you was going. I don't like the way you're talking.
0: Yeah, I gotta get out of here. Gotta get away from that clock.

0: And now to continue the story, Time on My Hands, as it is written in the sealed book. His heart pounding in his ears, Joe ran out of the bar and down the street, terror clutching his heart. Try as he would, he couldn't rid himself of one thought. The clock had just struck four. The end was fast approaching. Breathless, he came to a stop. Looked around wildly.
1: 3 minutes to live. 3 minutes. No, no. Must be only two now. I don't want to die. I want to live. I want to live. I've got to do it. I've got to. Time is going so fast. It's too tempting. No, no, no. Here comes somebody. Mister, you got a match?
2: Yeah, sure. Hey, why are you looking at me like that?
1: Oh, no, you're old. You must be over 70.
2: Yes, but
1: you... Ah, you're no good to me. I want someone with lots of life left, lots of life for me to live.
2: You're mad.
1: Wait a minute. Here comes somebody else. Somebody young. I can tell by the way he walks. Somebody with years to live yet. It's my last chance. Hey, mister.
3: You call me?
1: Yeah, you got the time?
3: Yeah, sure. Exactly 2.5 minutes after four.
1: Means I got 30 seconds left. 30 seconds.
3: Now, what are you doing with that knife? Oh, don't.
1: Well,

0: I've done it. I've done what you said. I kill a man. I kill him, do you hear me? I kill a man.
1: Yes, I know you have.
0: I'm a murderer.
1: But you're alive. And as you see, it's a quarter past four.
0: Yeah, I'm alive. And his time...
1: I'm sure you'll put it to excellent use.
0: Yeah. Took his wallet so as to get his name. Proved he, I did it. His name is Frank R. Caldwell.
1: Frank R. Caldwell. I'll look it up in the files.
0: He's young. He wanted to live too, but... I killed him.
1: Frank R. Caldwell. Here it is.
0: How much? How much time I got to live?
1: Now, let me see. His file expires on August 20th.
0: August 20th? What year?
1: This year.
0: This year?
1: Yes. You've received just 7 months from him.
0: 7 months? No, you must be wrong. He was so young.
1: I'm sorry, but 7 months was all he had.
0: Oh, no, no, he
1: can't. You'll find our records are quite correct. So your card will be removed from our files at 10 minutes after 11 p.m. on August 20th.
0: No, no, no. Ah, August 20th. Oh, that's wonderful. So that's what you've done to me. August 20th. Oh, no. August 20th. August
2: 20th. That's the man who stopped me.
3: Where are you? Just a minute there.
2: Yeah, that's the man, all right. He's the one that killed that poor boy.
3: Yeah, come along, you. You're under arrest.
0: August 20th, is that 7 months. Just 7 months. Don't you see, Father Dolan? He said I was going to die on August 20th. Oh, August 20th. So that's why it's got to be put off until tomorrow. Because today is the 20th, and if I go tonight, then he'll... 11 o'clock. 11 o'clock. No.
4: Sorry, Father Dolan. His time is up. You ready, Joe?
0: Yeah. Yeah, yeah. Yeah, sure, Wooden. I'm ready. It's time for me to go, isn't it? Just the time he said I'd go.

And so ends the tale, Time on My Hands, as it is written in the sealed book. As Joe was strapped into the electric chair, there was a look of terror in his eyes. It was not death that terrified him, but the thought of Mr. Benedict. Mr. Benedict, who would be waiting for

And now, keeper of the book, before you close the great volume, show us the tale we tell next time. This one. Ah, yes. The tale of a man who committed the perfect murder, only to discover that every murder must be paid for. The tale is titled Death Laughs Last.

0: Be sure to be with us again next time when the sound of the great gong heralds another strange and exciting tale from The Sealed Book. The Sealed Book, produced and directed by Jock McGregor, is written by Bob Arthur and David Cogan.
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2: The Diary of Fate. Fate plays no favorites. It could happen to you.
3: Book 54, page 806. Yes, here it is. The life record of Victor Wakeman, an American citizen employed by the United States military government in Berlin. Yes, Victor, your position as a civilian interpreter with an intelligence unit offered you many opportunities. Opportunities to choose for good or evil. And now, as the record of your life lies open before me, I, Fate, look ahead to an instant of decision.
4: Stop! Stop! Stop! Roll out ahead!
5: What's that? What'd you say?
4: I said stop!
5: What?
4: Who are you?
6: That really doesn't matter. The point is that you're Captain Master.
3: Life of Victor Wakeman, a desperate decision was made. Then I, Fate, intervened. And because of a little thing, because of a loose stone, Victor Wakeman will die. But listen well, you who hear my words. Fate is not vindictive, not without regard for mortal rights. In a moment, I will read again from the Diary of Fate.
2: Before the exciting story of Victor Wakeman, here is our announcer.
3: Yes, in the life of Victor Wakeman, an evil choice was made. But in the final analysis, it was the seemingly unimportant thing, the trifle, that brought about the ultimate conclusion. For little things are the tools with which I, Fate, shape your destinies. Remember, Victor Wakeman, how it all started? You were talking with Colonel Bennett, chief of the intelligence unit to which you were assigned.
4: And that's about it, Colonel. That's as far as I could get in 1 month's work, Frank.
7: I see. You're still convinced the Heisler jewels are somewhere here in Berlin?
4: Yes, sir. I am.
7: Mr. Wakeman, we've got to find those jewels before the Nazis do. $500,000 in their hands can cause us untold harm.
4: Everything indicates that they were hidden in the Heisler home the night before Berlin fell, and they've never been moved.
7: But we've been over every inch of that old house time and again. Ah, well, you know, it's going to be embarrassing if we don't find them soon.
4: Embarrassing and dangerous.
7: Exactly. Well, we'll just have to stay with it. Oh, by the way, Mrs. Bennett and I had your wife over for dinner while you were in Frankfurt. She seemed to have something on her mind.
4: Well, Colonel, I'm afraid Marsha and I are both a little impatient.
7: Impatient? What the kind of work you're doing?
4: Oh, no, sir. It's just, well, frankly, a civilian interpreter's pay is all right, but it's no fortune and it's discouraging to Marsha when we can't afford
7: it. I know. Well, you're a young man. You have lots of time yet. Just be patient, my boy. Incidentally, there have been some changes while you were away. Our unit's been expanded. 12 more officers, another section of WAC types, more vehicles, and there's an opening for a higher rating in our civilian staff.
4: An opening?
7: Mm-hmm.
4: Do you have anyone in mind, Colonel?
7: Well, that rating could very well go to a man who was instrumental in the recovery of the Heisler jewels, Mr. Wakeman.
3: you were so hungry for would be yours. If only you could locate the hidden jewel. You realized that the odds against you were enormous. But you were determined to find the jewels yourself. You neglected your regular duties, and without waiting for orders, drove to the Heisler home that the sergeant assigned for you. Then a little thing happened.
4: Okay, Sergeant Camel. Park here with the fish pot.
8: Well, your hives will join together. Why don't they give up, Mr. Wakeman? If we ever find those jewels now, it'll be just dumb luck.
4: Sergeant, luck has very little to do with it.
8: Hmm?
4: It's methodical and scientific. Gather facts, analyze those facts, and derive a logical conclusion. Those jewels are here in this house.
8: Okay, I don't argue with you, but I've been gone through these walls so often I know these termites by their first name.
4: And we're going to do it again. We'll start in the basement and sound every wall.
8: Okay, but I can already tell you they ain't none
4: of them. Oh, blast it. Anyway.
8: What's the matter?
4: Drop my cigarette lighter down in the fish pot. You go on in, Sergeant. I'll be right with you. I'm going to get my lighter first.
8: Okay, Mr. Wakeman.
4: All the stupid things. It would fall between these rocks. There now. What's this? What? Holy smoke. It's the jewels. The Heisler jewels.
3: Yes, Victor. Because of a little thing. Because you dropped your cigarette lighter, you had found the Heisler jewel. You concealed the leather pouch and its priceless contents. Then you told Sergeant Camel you had changed your mind about the search. A few minutes later, anxious to personally announce your discovery, you tried to reach Colonel Bennett by telephone. But he was out. You wrote a message instead, sealed it, instructed Sergeant Camel to deliver it directly to the colonel's office. Then you went home.
9: But, Rick, you're home early. Anything wrong?
4: Things have never been so right, believe me. Guess what, Dolly? I'm going to get a better job.
9: Promotion. Oh, Rick, that's wonderful. Are you sure you aren't joking?
4: I should say not. There's an opening, and Colonel Bennett told me this morning you'd go to the man who finds the Heisler jewel.
9: Oh, Vic, the whole unit's been on that project for months. How do you know you'll be the one to...
4: Wait. Want to see something pretty? Look here. See this leather pouch? Now watch. There they are. The Heisler jewel. Believe it or not, they were hidden in the fish pot.
9: Vic, they're beautiful. So think of it. $500,000.
4: Yeah, and I found them all by myself. Nobody else can claim any credit on that.
9: $500,000.
4: It should be worth the promotion, shouldn't it?
9: Wait a minute.

0: No one knows you have them.
1: Right. It's my surprise for the colonel.
0: Don't be an idiot. Don't you realize what we have right here in our hands? What's a measly little advancement compared to a fortune?
1: But, Marcia, we've got to turn the jewels in.
0: Why? You said you were alone. Nobody knows about them. You'd be rich, Victor. You can't turn them in.
1: Yeah, I never even thought about it that way. You're right. Nobody knows we have them. Nobody.
0: And we're going to keep them.
1: All right. All right, Marcia. Marcia, I forgot. What a fool. I wrote a message to that colonel.
0: You what?
1: Yes. I said I found the jewel. And Sergeant Campbell delivered it just a few minutes ago. Colonel Bennett was out when I called,
0: Victor, so... Victor, maybe he's still out. Maybe you can get it back. You've got to get it back. Do you hear?
1: Okay, Marcia, okay. You wait here. If there's any chance at all, I'll get that message.
2: Yes, Victor Wakeman. At that moment, you made a decision for evil. You went directly to headquarters and found that the colonel was still out. Unnoticed, you entered his office. And there on the colonel's desk, you saw the envelope with your message inside. You had picked it up when you heard the door opening behind you. You stuffed the message into your pocket and turned to face the intruder.
1: Colonel Bennett.
3: Well, hello, Wakeman. You want to see me?
1: Oh, no, sir. I just stopped in to check the map. Anything new on the Heisler jewels, sir?
3: No, nothing. That's a tough nut to crack. Well, it'll do us all good to forget it for the weekend. Suppose you and Marcia are going out to that picnic this afternoon?
1: No, I think I'll stay in and check a couple of leads instead. We'll be at your party tonight for sure, Colonel.
3: I admire your spirit, Mr. Wakeman, but don't overdo it. You must think of Marcia, you know.
1: Yes, I am. I am thinking of Marcia.
2: Have you left the colonel's office, Victor, with the message safely in your pocket? You were thinking of Marcia and the multitude of expensive things the fortune in jewels would buy. Marcia was waiting for you at home, her face taut with anxiety as you walked in.
1: Marcia, I got it. I got the message.
0: Was there any trouble, Victor? I mean...
1: No, it was simple. And luck was really with us. The message was on the colonel's desk. I just got it into my pocket when he walked in.
0: You're sure he's not suspicious? He doesn't suspect anything.
1: Of course not. Why should he? And no one else does either. Hundreds of messages like this pass every day. It's routine.
0: Then the Heisler jewels are ours. No one will ever find them. Give me that message. I'll put it in the stove right now and burn it.
1: Okay. Good. Good idea. Here.
0: Well, this is going up in smoke. No one will... Vic? Vic, there's a time stamp on the back of this. Is that routine, too?
1: What's that? A time stamp?
0: Yes, it says opened and resealed by duty officer.
1: What? Let me see that. Good Lord. Opened and resealed by duty officer at 11:31. Signed R.A. Masters, Captain.
0: What does that mean?
1: When a message is received for the colonel, it's opened, read, resealed, and stamped by the duty officer. Which means Captain Masters, whoever he is, knows that I found the Heisler's jewel.
0: Oh, but no.
1: There's no doubt about it, Marcia. Captain Masters knows.
0: What are we going to do?
1: I don't know.
0: Everyone will find out now. They'll all know what we tried to do. Maybe they know already.
1: No. Wait a minute. Calm down, Marcia. This Masters must be one of the new intelligence officers from the state. He won't talk about it to anyone but the colonel.
0: Oh, that's even worse. But you've got to do something. You can't
1: let them
0: find out.
1: Shut up, Marcia. Be quiet. Wait a minute. I've got to think. We're in this too far to turn back now. Somehow, I have to find a way out.
2: Yes, Victor. Because of a little thing. Because you dropped your cigarette lighter, you were given an opportunity for success and happiness. But you made a decision for evil. And now, with your mind tormented by fear, you face another decision. Soon, Victor Wakeman, I will write again on your page in the diary of...

0: Yes, Victor Wakeman. Only moments ago, the theft of the Heisler jewels had seemed so simple. But now, as you faced your wife and the realization that a Captain Masters knew of your decision for evil, your voice was edged with panic.
1: You realize what this means, Marcia? I'm through. Disgraced. I'll be sent to prison.
2: There must be a way out, Vic. There must be something you can do.
1: Yes, there is something that I can do. And it's the only thing that will work.
2: What is it? What are you thinking?
1: The Captain Masters must be silent. For good.
2: No. No, Victor, not... not murder.
1: Yes, murder. And the sooner the better.
2: I won't let you. I can't let you.
1: Never mind that. I shouldn't have listened to you in the first place, but I did. So from here on out, you'll do exactly as I say. Now I'm going to call headquarters and locate Captain Masters.
2: Call Masters?
1: Yes. I've never met the captain. It's a good idea to know something about the man you intend. Hello? May I speak to Captain Masters, please? Oh, I see. Yes. Yes, of course. The picnic. No. No message. Well, Marcia, it looks like we'll have to get to our swim pool.
2: Why? Where are we going?
1: To a picnic, my dear. A picnic with Captain Masters. Well, we'll be there soon, so now remember, Marcia, you're out for a good time and nothing more. Just relax.
2: I'll do my best, Vic. But surely you're not going to do anything now. I mean, here in broad daylight.
1: Of course not. But I have to know what Captain Masters looks like, and, well, he'll be here tonight. You see, Marcia, time is precious, too. There's no telling when Masters will say something to Colonel Bennett about the discovery of the jewel. Well, here we are.
2: Look, Vic. Some of the people are leaving already.
1: Yeah, so I see. Well, let's hope Masters is still around. Come on.
3: Good afternoon, sir. Will you and the lady have some refreshments?
1: Huh? What's that? Oh, yes, we'll have some.
3: Here you are, sir.
2: Thank you.
1: Thank you. Tell me, waiter. You happen to know a Captain Masters?
3: Captain Masters? Why, yes, sir. I was talking to the captain just a minute, sir. Look, they're swimming near the edge of the lake. That's Captain Masters now.
0: Now, Victor, you had located the one obstacle in your path. But you were anxious to get a good look at the officer who was swimming with an attractive blonde girl. And when the young couple left the water and laughingly started to climb the steep bank at the lake's edge, you casually strolled away from Marcia to within earshot. It was then that I, fate, again intervened. And another little thing happened.
4: Come on now, Ruth. You gotta keep moving to get warm. Here, give me your hand. It's too steep for you.
5: Oh, never mind.
4: Step stone. Watch out.
5: Oh, oh, Ruth, my ankle.
4: Ruth, are you all right?
5: Oh, yes, I guess I'm all right. Oh, ankle, I think I twisted it some.
4: Well, can you walk?
5: Oh, yes, I can walk all right, but I'm afraid I won't be with my Colonel Bennett's dance tonight.
4: Dance? Tonight?
5: Now, wait a minute, my dear cousin. Don't tell me you forgot about another one of our dates.
4: Frankly, yeah, but I wouldn't have been able to make it anyhow. I got to pick up some papers at headquarters in Zellendorf.
5: Oh, this army. When? What time?
4: At 8. 8 o'clock sharp.
0: Yes, because of a little thing. A loose stone. You, Victor Wakeman, now knew where you could find Captain Masters. And an hour later, as you discussed the details of your plan with Marcia, you were confident.
2: But, Vic, are you sure you'll be able to get to Masters at Zehlendorf?
1: I'm positive, Marcia. I've ridden with officer couriers on that same run a dozen times myself. You see, intelligence headquarters in Zehlendorf are in the old Karlberger Castle, high on a hill. The road back to the highway is winding and dangerous. He'll have to drive slowly.
2: But where will you meet him?
1: Well, there's a hairpin turn about 100 yards from the base of the hill. You almost have to come to a full stop to maneuver.
2: Oh, Victor, I hope you know what you're doing.
1: Don't worry about me, Masha. Just remember your part. You go to the colonel's party at 8:30 as scheduled.
2: And say that you will be along in a matter of minutes. There was some work you had to finish.
1: Exactly. Dear Colonel Bennett will approve of my industry, I'm sure. After all, I'll be working overtime.
0: Now, Victor, you were certain of yourself. You left Marcia shortly after dinner and hurriedly drove the 15 miles to the Karlsburger Castle in Zehlendorf. It was 7:30 when you parked in a clump of trees at the side of the road and unnoticed climbed the 100 yards to the hairpin turn in the winding castle road. Then, as a summer storm broke overhead, you waited. At 8:02, you heard a jeep motor approaching from the castle. You had to be certain that Captain Masters was the driver, and was alone. As the vehicle slowed to make the hairpin turn, you stepped into the road and waved your arm.
6: Stop! Stop! Pull out ahead! Stop!
7: What's that? What'd you say?
6: I said stop!
7: What? Who are you?
1: Me? That doesn't matter. The point is that you're Captain Masters.
0: For a moment, Victor, the explosion from the pistol in your hand and the sight of the lifeless form before you froze you to the spot on which you stood. But you soon gained control of yourself, and confident that the sound of the shots had been lost in the storm, you drove back to Berlin. It was 9:00, and most of the guests had already arrived when you rang the bell at Colonel Bennett's quarters.
8: Well, good evening, Mr. Wakeman. You're late.
1: Yeah, I know. I'm sorry. You see, Colonel, I...
8: Now, don't bother. I know exactly what happened. You found the Heisler jewels and decided to keep them yourself. Oh, you... Might...
1: What? No, that's not so much.
8: No, I don't think it is, my boy. Now, relax and join in the fun.
1: Oh, yeah, of course. Just a joke. Sorry, Colonel. I guess I've been working a bit too hard lately.
8: Well, forget it, Wakeman. Here's your wife. Maybe she can help you think about something besides the Heisler jewels.
2: Hello, darling. Glad you weren't too late.
1: I got here as soon as I could. Say, you look lovely, Marcia.
2: Thank you, Vic. Of course, I worked hard at it. It isn't every night we poor civilians are invited to one of the colonel's parties, you know.
8: And that's our loss, my dear. Since you do make such a pretty picture, I'd consider it an honor if you, too, would accept a last-minute invitation to dine at my table.
2: Thank you, Colonel. We'd love to.
1: It would be a pleasure.
8: Good. You see, one of my guests was called away at the last moment, and I'm short another, Captain Masters.
2: Captain Masters?
1: But you don't think there's a chance that the captain will still show up?
8: At this late hour? No, my boy. I don't think Captain Masters will be with us this evening.
0: The colonel's words were more than just conjecture to you, Victor. You thought again of the picnic and how lucky you were that the girl with the captain you killed had turned her ankle on a loose stone. For because of that little thing, you had learned everything you had to know. But Victor Wakeman, by fate, arranged that little thing for a purpose. Soon you will learn that fate is not a conspiratorial evil. Soon I will write the final entry under your name in the diary of fate.
9: In just one moment, the exciting conclusion of the Victor Wakeman entry. But first, a word from our announcer.
0: Yes, Victor Wakeman, with the captain dead, you no longer feared that your theft of the Heisler jewels might be discovered. And the next morning, as you entered your office at intelligence headquarters, you were at ease.
10: Mr.
1: Come in.
10: Morning, Mr. Wakeman. I got the Jeep gas ready to go. Where do we hunt today, hmm?
1: Hunt?
10: Hmm.
1: Oh, yes, the Heisler jewels. Well, Sergeant...
10: Huh?
1: Just a minute. Mr. Wakeman.
11: This is Colonel Bennett, Wakeman. Come into my office, please.
1: Yes, I'll be right there. Wait for me, Captain.
10: I'll
1: be with you in a couple of minutes.
10: Okay, I'll go get them maps ready so we can start.
12: Come in, Wakeman.
1: Do you want to talk to me, Colonel?
12: Yes, I do. I want to talk to you about the Heisler jewels. Sit down, Wakeman.
1: The jewels? Well, what about them, sir?
12: I want you to tell me what you've done with them.
1: What I've done with them? But is this another joke, sir?
12: Hardly. Where are the jewels, Wakeman?
1: Well, I don't know, sir. I have no idea.
12: You're lying. And Captain Masters can prove it.
1: Captain Masters? Well, what is Captain Masters to do with it?
12: Everything. This duty officer here yesterday, the captain read your note to me about your discovery of the jewels. The note which you probably destroyed later when you decided to keep them yourself.
1: No, no, you're lying. You're wrong.
12: We'll see, Wakeman. We'll know in a minute. Will you come in here, please?
5: Certainly, sir.
12: Now, Captain, did you or did you not open and read a message addressed to me that said Wakeman here had found the Heisler jewels?
5: Yes, sir. I did read that message.
1: What? No, no, she's lying. This woman, Arthur, this captain... Wait a minute. You, that blonde hair, you were the one at the picnic yesterday. The one who was swimming with Captain Masters.
5: No, Mr. Wakeman, that's not right. I was swimming with a captain named Johnson. You see, I'm Captain Masters. Captain Ruth Masters.
0: Yes, Victor. In a single stunning instant, the whole truth smashed into your mind. And dazed by the realization that Captain Masters was an officer in the Women's Army Corps and not the captain you had murdered in Zehlendorf, you blurted out the whole truth and thus condemned yourself to death and your wife, Marcia, to life in prison. And now it is time to close the book. In the case of Victor Wakeman, as in the cases of all mortals, I, fate, am but the instrument of a plan. And the countless little things that happen are the tools with which I work. Because he dropped his cigarette lighter, Victor Wakeman found the Heisler jewels, which he and Marcia decided to keep. But because of another little thing, a loose stone, he overheard a conversation which led him to a fatal error. Heed well the moral, you who listen, and remember, there is a page for you in the Diary of Fate.
9: The cast of the Victor Wakeman entry included Herbert Litton, Mary Lansing, Barney Phillips, Walter Craig, Ray Erlenborn, Gene Twombly, and Hal Sawyer. Diary of Fate is a Larry Finley production, transcribed in Hollywood.
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0: feeling well enough to walk, Henry, I think we'd better go back to the house. Margaret and your mother are terribly anxious about you.
1: But why?
0: We all feared that this man Margaret saw may have been up to some sort of devilment and that you were hurt.
1: Oh, what nonsense. He's a friend of mine. The last one in the world to do me any harm.
0: Where did you meet him? From what Margaret said, he must be a very unpleasant-looking person. The poor child was frightened into hysteria by the very sight of him.
1: Oh, that's bad. I'm terribly sorry she saw him. Well, it won't happen again, I promise you.
0: Then come along and let them see for themselves that you're safe and sound. Margaret came over here to see if you'd go with her to Lord's.
1: You mean cricket?
0: Yes.
1: Oh, I'd almost forgotten the existence of such a thing.
0: Then it wouldn't do you any harm to remember it. You have to get out of the atmosphere of this laboratory of yours, my boy. You're as pale as a ghost. Come on, shut the door after you and forget it for a while.
1: I will. I said I'd keep on until I'd made the discovery. Now that I have, you'll see me turn into a different person. I'm free now, Father. Free as I've never been before in my whole life. As no man has ever been.
0: Well, I'm sure I don't quite know why you should say that, but if it means we're going to see something of you and you're going to live a more normal, happy life, I must say I'm very glad.
1: Why, it's a lovely day. Quite warm and sunny outside.
2: Mr. Jekyll, come quickly.
0: Why, Maud, what's the matter?
2: Mr. Jekyll, sir, she's had a turn. She's awful bad.
0: Henry, come quickly. The shock and excitement's been too much for her.
1: Down flat on the floor, Margaret. No, take away that cushion. Now loosen the collar of the dress. Father, the hypodermic. It's all right. We'll get her round.
0: Can I get you anything else?
1: No. This injection's the only thing. She should rally in a few moments.
3: Henry, she's lying awfully still. I can't seem to feel her pulse.
1: Let me try.
0: Henry. What is it? Why are you looking like that?
4: Oh, Father. Father.
0: The breathing stopped.
1: Henry. She's dead. She's dead.

0: Now, if you'll just sign these documents, Henry, that finalizes all the legal side of the matter, and your mother's estate passes to you. Just here, beside that seal. Well, you're now a young man of considerable fortune, Henry.
1: Yes. I had no idea that Mother was so wealthy.
0: It's a big responsibility. You can do a great many things with as much money as that.
1: I hope I'll do good with it, Mr. Utterson.
0: I hope you will.
1: Oh, Mr. Utterson, nearly 2 years ago I spoke to you about Margaret. You told me then that you were not satisfied with the thought of me as a husband. Do you remember?
0: Yes, I remember very well.
1: Have you still got anything against me?
0: Who is this man, Edward Hyde?
1: Why do you ask about him?
0: I can't help wondering what you can have to do with such a man.
1: What do you know about him?
0: Nothing. I only know what my daughter told me. But her description was enough to rouse all my old doubts and apprehensions. If you have anything in common with such a man, what manner of man are you?
1: This is too much. Before, you had a legitimate cause for complaint against me. I hold no brief for myself. But you promised me that if I gave up my old ways of life, you'd give me another chance. Have you had anything against me in the past 2 years?
0: Nothing. Your life has been blameless.
1: And now you make this man Hyde, whom you know nothing of, an excuse for denying Margaret to me. This is why I've seen so little of her lately, isn't it?
0: She was very shaken by your mother's death. You know that. She went to stay in the country.
1: At John Fairley's place. You're hoping she might begin to prefer John, aren't you?
0: Margaret is free to marry whomsoever she chooses.
1: That's not true. She chose me years ago. And you've done everything in your power to keep us apart.
0: Margaret's welfare is my first consideration, Henry. I want nothing but her happiness. I would never go so far as to forbid her to marry you.
1: But you'll do everything in your power to try and wean her away from me.
0: I would think that I'd done less than my duty to her if I did anything else.
1: Mr. Utterson, what have you got against me?
0: Edward Hyde.

0: Will you be wanting any supper when you come in, Mr. Henry, sir?
1: No, thanks, Poole. Oh, by the way, I'm going down to the laboratory for a while. If I'm not into dinner, don't worry about me.
0: No, sir.
1: And don't tell anybody where I am. You understand that? No one at all.
0: I understand, sir.
1: I'm thinking of going away for a few days, as a matter of fact. If I'm not here in the morning, you'll know that I've gone.
0: Yes, sir. Would you like to leave an address, sir, for letters or messages?
1: No, no address. I'm going away to be by myself. Completely by myself.
0: Yes, sir. A very good idea, sir.
1: You know, Poole, when you drop your eyes like that and get that bland, expressionless look of stupidity over your face, I realize all over again what a pearl of butlers you are.
0: I've always endeavored to give satisfaction, sir.
1: Well, go on. Get away with you down to the servants' quarters and see that none of those maids ever come spying round that outer building. I'll not stand for it, mind.
0: Oh, sir, I hope there hasn't been any more of that since I dismissed Alice.
1: No, there hasn't, but it doesn't do any harm to keep reminding them.
0: I'll remind them, sir. You can rely on me for that. How long do you intend to be away, sir?
1: I don't know. You can expect me when you see me.

0: look at the place. Dust and cobwebs over everything. I haven't been here for weeks. Not since the night. The night that Mother died. Why should I think of that? I've come in here to forget it. To forget Henry Jekyll and everything about him. I'm sick to death of him. Let's have a little of Hyde. There's nothing half-hearted about Hyde. He knows what he wants. And there are no regrets. He never weeps or repents. He's made his bargain with the devil, and he pays the price. Let me see now. Here's the tincture. And here are the salts. I must weigh them to the utmost point of accuracy. Wasn't that what you said, Professor? Can you see me now? Are you pleased with your pupil? I haven't failed to keep my promise. In a few more minutes, you will see my other self in all his perfidy. The living, breathing vindication of your death. One, two, three, 4 minims. That's the dose. And now, the salts. Now the crystals start to melt, and the color changes. Crimson, rich and thick, like human blood. Now it brightens and the gases start to rise. It starts to change. It turns to purple. Darker, darker. And the boiling stops. Now it fades. It turns to green, palest, coolest green. And nothing remains now but to drink it down. Look in the mirror, Henry Jekyll. Take a last look at your pallid, haunted face. The face that she at one time likened to a saint.
1: Saint! What did they get for their pains but martyrdom? And the chill austerity of self-denial and prayers? Is that what you wish for, Henry Jekyll? Don't you prefer the pleasures of the earth to the doubtful rewards of heaven? The laughter and the music and the wine? The red lips of women and the fever of impassioned nights? Drink then, you craven. Why do you hesitate? The agonies that follow will be terrible, but so are the pangs of birth. Come, gulp it down and be reborn as Edward Hyde. Then nothing is denied to you. No matter what foul action you commit, once you assume again the form of Henry Jekyll, you have passed beyond the range of punishment. Close your eyes and nerve yourself and drink. It's done. It's over with. Once more, I've had the courage to go through the agony, and now, in a moment, I'll get up off the floor and look at myself in the mirror. I'll see the form of Edward Hyde, hideous, misshapen, and dwarfed. A sight to chill the very blood of common men. Now I'm strong enough. Now I can get up and look. What's this? I see the face of Henry Jekyll. It isn't Hyde. I failed. I've lost the power. Stop. Wait a minute. Think calmly. There's been some slight mistake, that's all. A simple error. I must try again. Again. Oh, that agony, that grinding of the bones, that deadly nausea, the horror of the spirit that cannot be exceeded in the hour of birth or death. No, I can't do it. Not again. I'll not leave this room till I succeed. Oh, how tired. How tired I am. How tired.

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It's one of the places in a worse shape. You know how it is. You leave things overnight, takes twice as long to put them right. A bit like forgetting to watch your weight. Still, I watch mine every morning with the Kellogg's Special K breakfast. 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

0: Ever since the invention of the wheel, man has been doing his utmost to outstrip time. A century ago, it took weeks to cross the continent by covered wagon. A decade ago, it took only days by train. Now, in a modern airplane, you can span the distance in hours. And if our civilization has its way with the supersonic aircraft, you can leave New York at 2 p.m. and arrive in Los Angeles at 1. That's fast. But I know of something even faster. The route that a murderess takes to the grave.
1: They called me Consuelo when I was born. That's Spanish or something. Not that I'm Spanish. My father saw the name on a shampoo advertisement and thought it was cute. Oh, but it fits me fine. You see, I'm sort of Latin looking, with black hair, brown eyes, and lashes down here. And I'll match my complexion against the babies. I like to dance and have fun, and I've got no bad habits. The boys call me the perfect date. But there's one thing I like better than good times, and even looking at myself in the mirror all day long. I love to take things. Oh, it's not stealing. I mean, I don't take things to get money out of it. I just get a kick out of picking up something when nobody's looking, that's all. A doctor once called it kleptomania, whatever that is. Oh, he was adorable, too. He was the only thing I missed when I ran away. But that was months ago, when I first met Charlie. It was in a department store, the kind I like to visit when I get the urge. May I help you, ma'am? Oh, yes, please. Those gloves are very pretty. May I see them, please? Size 6.
2: Of course. Here you are. They're genuine lizard, the latest thing.
1: Oh, let me see the other pair in the showcase over there.
2: Yes, ma'am. These?
1: Yeah, that's right. Oh, bring out the other two pairs right next to it, if it's not too much trouble.
2: Oh, not at all. These are pigskin. The others are suede.
1: Oh, my size?
2: Yes, ma'am.
1: They're awful pretty. What's that in the showcase behind your back?
2: Here? Oh, they're not your sizes.
1: Oh, and they're just what I wanted. Don't you have another pair?
2: Not in size 6.
1: Oh, well, then let it go. Oh, thank you so much.
2: You're very welcome.
3: Just a second, baby.
1: I beg your pardon?
3: Shopping?
1: Who are you?
3: Just a guy with good eyes. Let me see the bag, huh?
1: Oh, the nerve.
3: Why didn't you take the lizard gloves? The suede isn't half as expensive.
1: All right.
3: All right. What?
1: Take me up to the master and turn me in.
3: Oh, baby, I'm not a store detective.
1: No?
3: And your fingers aren't half as quick as you think they are. Have you had your lunch yet?
1: No. And I'm starved. But
3: well, they'll get a car outside and I'll take it in.
1: Why didn't you turn me in, Charlie?
3: Oh, maybe it's because I kind of go for your looks.
1: Oh, you hear me? No. My hair's a mess. Oh, this dress is a fright.
3: You'd get by in a potato sack or just died in the middle.
1: I'd feel more comfortable if it came from Calvello's.
3: How'd you like to go into business?
1: What kind of business?
3: The kind that can net you $1,000 a week.
1: Sounds like nice work if I can get it.
3: You can get it. You know anything about poker?
1: It's a card game, isn't it?
3: Look, you've been cute, or you just as dumb as you sound. Sure, it's a card game. What else would it be?
1: I don't know how to play it.
3: You don't have to know it. All you got to remember is how to read the cards. I'll do the rest.
1: Oh, is that what you are? A gambler.
3: I'm an investor. I invest in other guys' mistakes.
1: Oh.
3: And what are you looking for?
1: A match to light my cigarette.
3: Oh, here's a light.
1: Oh. Thanks.
3: Now, here's a gimmick. I run a poker game in my apartment once a week. Big stuff. Only the top money boys are invited. Anybody comes in with less than 30 G's, just a kibitzer.
1: What do I do?
3: You? Oh, you serve sandwiches and drinks.
1: For $1,000?
3: For $1,000. You also get a little job on the side. When a big pot comes up, you read the other guy's hand and you flash me a sign.
1: Oh.
3: Oh, what?
1: Oh, that's nice.
3: It'll be easy. You hand a guy a drink or sandwich or cigar from behind. When you lean over, you see his cards. And he give me a sign, and I know just how to play.
1: That sounds like fun.
3: It's not fun, baby. It's business. The fun comes later. How about it? You want in?
1: I don't mind. When do we begin?
3: Tomorrow night. I'll rehearse the signals with you after dinner. Oh, and Consuelo.
1: Yeah?
3: Take my cigarette lighter out of your bag and put it back where it belongs. You're all right, baby. You look terrific.
1: Thanks for the orchids, Charlie.
3: That's okay.
1: Oh, where's all the company?
3: They'll be here in a couple of minutes. Now, you got everything straight?
1: I think so.
3: Don't make any mistakes.
1: Oh, I never make mistakes, Charlie. Oh, sorry.
3: No, lay off. You'll eat later. Right now, you've got work to do. That's it. Answer the door, will you?
1: Right away, Charlie. Good evening.
4: Good evening. Who are you?
1: Consuelo's my name. Come in, won't you?
4: Hey.
3: Well, how goes it, Mickey boy?
4: Who's the dame?
3: Me, Consuelo. Oh, don't let your tongue hang out so far. This is Nicky Morgan, Kenny. They call him the Blood.
1: I'm awfully glad to know you.
4: You've got a nice shape.
1: Uh-huh. Thank you.
3: Too bad I saw her first, eh, Nicky?
1: Mm. Would you like a sandwich?
3: Kenny says she wants to help out tonight. She'll get you anything you want.
4: Yeah?
1: Anything within reason.
3: Okay, sit down, Nicky boy.
4: Yeah, thanks.
3: The boys will be here any minute now. Where do you start off with tonight?
4: Give me $5,000.
1: That all you get for $5,000?
3: Hey, it's $100 a chip, sugar. Now, you just run over to that bar. Don't worry your sweet little head about the game. Nicky, love a straight rye. I'll have scotch in the rocks.
1: Okay, Doc. I'll have a sandwich.
4: Where'd you find her, Charlie?
3: Well, Nicky boy, my grandma introduced us.
4: She got nice legs, too.
3: You here for cards, Nicky?
4: Huh? Oh, sure, but I can look, can't I?
3: Yeah, sure, you can look, but no touch.
4: Oh, I feel lucky tonight.
3: Yeah?
4: I think I'll take you and the boys for $100,000.
3: And Nicky boy, how about a little side bet?
4: Sure, why not?
3: $20,000, says I top you in the take.
4: $20,000 plus a date with Consuela against my 25.
3: You're on, Mickey boy.
1: About 15 minutes later, the rest of the circus arrived. They came in different shapes and sizes, but they all had something in common. A bankroll. Pretty soon the chips were bouncing on the table and I was handing the sandwiches around. The signals I gave Charlie must have been the right ones because it wasn't long before he had most of the chips on his side of the table and some of the players had dropped out. Then they came to the last deal, and that was the biggest pot of all.
4: I raise you 5 more, Charlie.
3: I get 10.
4: You must have a nice hand.
3: It cost you 5,000 more to find out.
1: Nicky, you want a sandwich?
4: I just had one.
1: Oh.
4: In fact, you've been handing me sandwiches all night.
3: Nicky boy, that's what she's here for.
4: So you told me.
3: Come on, Nicky, put up a scram.
4: I like my hand, Charlie.
3: How much do you like your hand, Nicky?
4: I like it so much, I'll put another $20,000 on it if you call and show.
3: You don't have that many chips in front of you.
4: My checks are still good, aren't they?
3: Good as cash.
1: Are you sure you won't have a pickle or something, Nicky?
4: I don't like pickles.
3: Leave him alone, baby. He's getting kind of nervous.
4: You never saw the day when Nicky Morgan got nervous.
3: There's my 20 G's. Now, what have you got, Nicky boy?
4: Full house, Queens High.
3: Oh, that's tough.
4: Yeah?
3: Yeah. I got 4 tens.
1: Oh, too bad, Nicky.
4: Yeah. Yeah, sweetheart. Too bad.
1: Nicky looked at me for a second, and he smiled. It was the kind of a smile that gives you goose pimples. He was the last to leave the apartment, and he didn't shake hands with Charlie before he went.
3: Yeah, looks like you got cleaned, Nicky. Fortunes of war, you know.
4: There's more where that came from.
3: Yeah, better luck next week.
4: You, gonna have this babe here next time we play?
3: Like, any objection?
4: Maybe.
3: What kind?
4: The sandwiches come high.
3: Don't like to eat them, stay home, Nicky boy.
4: Maybe I will, Charlie, after I even the score. I'll sit in once more next week and see how it goes.
3: Ooh, come up any time. And maybe we can have a little private stud game one night.
4: Just you and me?
3: Just you and me.
4: I'll let you know.
1: Good night, Nicky.
4: So long, Brown Eye. Keep your hands straight. Hey, what'd I do with my pocket watch?
3: Your watch?
1: Did you have one when you came in?
4: It was in my vest, hanging on the chair.
3: Consuela.
1: Yes, Charlie?
3: Give him back his watch.
1: His watch?
3: Give it back to him. Dig it out.
1: Well, if the gentleman insists.
3: She's got itchy fingers, Nicky. Just the kind of gag.
4: Yeah, well, next time I come up here, I'll sit on my clothes.
1: No hard feelings, Nicky.
4: No hard feelings. I'm just to show I can go along with a gag. We'll shake on it.
1: He grabbed my fingers and his hairy paw and squeezed. But when he let go, there was a piece of paper in my palm. A few minutes later, when Charlie wasn't looking, I opened the note and saw what he wrote. He left his phone number. And he told me to use it, or else...

0: In many ways, some women are like handsome clocks. Their lines are sleek. Their thinking is methodical and cold. Their minds, like the works of a timepiece, are made of steel. And they complete the ensemble with a chromium-plated heart.
1: I called the phone number Nicky gave me, and he told me to come up. He owned as nice a place as Charlie did, only his was a penthouse that opened up the park. He was wearing a Chinese silk dressing gown over his shirt and pants with one of those big dragons on the back of it. But he was even richer than Charlie was. The toothpick he stuck in his mouth was made of solid gold.
2: Sit down, baby. Have a drink.
1: I really shouldn't have come here, Nicky.
2: Why not?
1: Charlie might get mad.
2: Charlie can drop dead. He's nothing but a chisel and grafter. Anyway, you're here, so just forget about him.
1: I guess you're sore about that watch.
2: Nah, I'm not sore.
1: I didn't really steal it.
2: No, you were just holding it for me so it wouldn't break.
1: You see, I like to take things.
2: Oh, so I noticed.
1: Sometimes it's just little things like jars of cold cream or a bottle of perfume.
2: But you've got even worse habits, honey.
1: Have I?
2: Yeah. You called the shots last night, doll. You fooled everybody but me.
1: I should have known you were too smart.
2: Yeah. And so should Charlie.
1: What are you going to do?
2: Well, there's lots of things I could do. For instance, I could go back to Charlie's joint with a .45 and blow his crooked head off.
1: Oh.
2: And then I could take you out onto that balcony there and push you over the side.
1: I wouldn't like that.
2: Sure you wouldn't like that. You wouldn't be half as nice to look at after you landed on the street.
1: Why didn't you tell Charlie you knew?
2: Because I got bigger ideas, doll, and you're included. How much does that stinker pay you?
1: I get $1,000 for every game.
2: One game. When he takes in 50 grand.
1: Well, after all, I'm not experienced.
2: And I got a feeling you're not as dumb as you sound. How would you like to work for me?
1: But I've already got a job, Nicky.
2: Now you'll have two of them. You'll keep on with Charlie, but you'll double-cross him for me. You'll give him cockeyed signals so he bets his ears off on every hand. And after we take him to the cleaners, you get a 50-50 split.
1: Oh, well, I'll have to think it over.
2: You can do your thinking here.
1: Suppose he catches me.
2: Why should he?
1: You did.
2: This is different. He'll never figure you for a double cross. How about it?
1: I guess I can't refuse.
2: Not if you want to stay healthy. Anyway, why should you refuse? Charlie's got a face that could spoil your appetite. And I can match him cards and spades for dough.
1: But what excuse can I give him when I cross his signals?
2: Just tell him you forgot. All you gotta do is work this once. Just once. When I get through with him, he won't have enough left to pay his laundry bill. Then, later, maybe we could work the boats.
1: What boats?
2: The big ones that go over from here to Europe. We travel first class, only the best. And the big-time suckers will fall in our laps.
1: I always wanted to go to Paris.
2: You're practically in Paris right now, if you play ball.
1: Charlie wasn't so hard to work with, but I suppose a girl must think of herself every once in a while, too.
2: Just one thing, baby.
1: Yeah?
2: Don't run this double cross into a triple play. Or them orchids you're wearing might turn out to be lilies.
1: Don't you trust me?
2: Oh, sure. And I'll even trust you better when I get to know you more.
1: When are you coming over to Charlie's place again?
2: Tonight, maybe. And I'm coming along. We're playing stud poker together with one card buried. And we're playing for $500 a chip.
1: That sounds awfully extravagant.
2: It's steep enough to break me if I walk out a loser. But I can finish Charlie inside of 2 hours.
1: I'll be waiting for you, Nicky. And I'll do my best to please.

0: Hello, baby.
1: Charlie, what are you doing here?
0: Oh, waiting for you.
1: How did you get into my room?
0: You only one who can use the fingers, baby. Grabbed the key at the desk when the clerk turned around.
1: Oh. Well, take off your coat and make yourself at home.
0: Yeah, I will.
1: What did you come over here for anyway? I thought I wasn't supposed to see you till tomorrow.
0: Oh, Nikki called me.
1: Oh, did?
0: She's coming over to my place for a two-handed game of stud tonight.
1: What stud?
0: Oh, it's a five-card poker with four cards open on the table, one card's buried, and each guy only sees his own.
1: Oh.
0: It'll be even easier to take Mickey Morgan that stub than it was before.
1: Did we use the same signals?
0: No. This time, all I have to know is that one card, so I'm changing things around. Besides, you know, I had a feeling Nicky boy was getting wise the last trip. I'll take it easy when you use those winks. That leg's got eyes in the back of his head.
1: Yeah, I'll be careful, Charlie.
0: Yeah, tonight's the night, baby. Both putting up the works in cash.
1: How much?
0: Quarter of $1 million apiece.
1: And the winner will come out with $500,000?
0: And the loser gets a free pass to the poorhouse.
1: Sounds exciting.
0: After we clean him out, we'll take a little trip.
1: And play the boats?
0: Where'd you learn about playing the boats?
1: Well, I don't know. You saw the movie once, I guess. Why?
0: Because that's what Mickey used to do.
1: Really?
0: For a dame who don't know the difference between closed poker and stud, that's pretty smart stuff.
1: Guess I learn quickly.
0: Yeah. Just don't forget your lessons when Nicky shows up tonight.
1: Charlie?
0: Hmm?
1: Suppose he caught on to us. What would happen?
0: We'd little or two of us.
1: That's what scares me.
0: Oh, you don't need to be scared. Not as long as I got this in my hip.
1: I didn't know you carried a gun.
0: It's not the kind of thing you advertise in the paper.
1: You'll have a lot of money when you take Nicky to the cleaners.
0: Yeah, enough to get by on.
1: And what about me? All I get out of it is a measly $1,000.
0: No, you get more than that, Consuelo.
1: Do I?
0: No. You get me. For keeps.
1: Oh.
0: Oh, what?
1: Oh, isn't that nice?
0: Hey, what are you doing, kidding me?
1: No. I'll string along, Charlie. You can count on that.

0: An hour later, I was on my way to Charlie's apartment. I wore my low-cut evening gown with the ankle-strap gold sandals. I had a girl from the beauty parlor come up to do my nails and hair. And I took the scissors and a bottle of polish just to keep from getting bored. By the time I got to Charlie's, I had a plan all worked out.
1: You're late, baby.
0: I came over as fast as I could. I've got something to tell you, Charlie.
1: Yeah, what?
0: Mickey called me just after you left my hotel room.
1: What for?
0: He made me an offer to crush you.
1: To crush me?
0: By changing the signal.
1: Oh, the wreck. You're not getting so you can't trust anybody?
0: I know. I told him I'd go through with it just so I could stall for time. He said he'd protect me if it didn't work by putting a bullet in your head.
1: Yeah?
0: I'm scared, Charlie. He'll kill us both if you start winning.
1: Nobody's going to start winning, honey, because there isn't going to be any game.
0: Oh, well, what are you going to do?
1: I'm going to finish him off before he gets me. You're okay, babe. You won't be sorry you're stuck.
0: Do you think you have his money with him?
1: Sure, I got mine. Matt, I'll get his, too. Easy way. I'm not here, see? Make him talk and show his dough and get out of the way. I'll pot him from the bedroom. Now, you be careful, honey, and get out of the way.
0: Hello, Mickey.
2: How goes it, sweetheart?
0: Oh, Charlie isn't here.
2: No? Where'd he go?
0: I had to get some cards. He wanted clean decks.
2: Well, the good they're gonna do it. You look even better tonight than you did before.
0: Like my dress?
2: I like it fine.
0: Did you bring your money?
2: I always bring my money.
0: Charlie's got his.
2: Not yet, he ain't. He's getting his tonight.
0: I mean, he's got his money on him. $250,000 in $1,000 bills.
2: What's the matter, baby?
0: Hmm? Oh, no, nothing.
2: You look nervous.
0: Why? I'm taking a big chance tonight.
2: Forget it. In 3 hours, we'll be out of here, loaded with your boyfriend's dough.
3: In 3 hours, you'll be out of here all right, Mickey boy, loaded in a hearse.
2: What is this?
3: Oh, this is the payoff, Mickey boy.
2: What's the idea of the gun?
3: It keeps my hands busy.
2: You cross me, you little chipper.
3: That's no way to talk to a lady, Mickey boy.
2: I should have known. I should have had more sense.
3: That's right. You should have figured that a guy with a face like yours wouldn't stand a chance with a dame like Consuela. And what's more, Mickey boy, she's too expensive for you.
2: I can match you nickel for nickel, Buster.
3: Not after tonight, you can't. Chill out, Mickey.
2: Holding me up, big shot?
3: Take the dough out of his overcoat pocket, baby. He keeps it on the inside.
2: Sure, take it. And when the boys hear about this, you won't be able to step into the street in the daylight from here to China.
3: Oh, but nobody is going to hear about it, Mickey boy. Do you want to know why?
2: Look. Charlie, no!
3: That's why, Mickey boy.
0: He's dead, Charlie.
3: Yeah. Give me the dough.
0: You killed him.
3: Come on, let's get out of here.
0: Oh, my God.
3: What's the matter with you?
0: Oh, me, Charlie.
3: Hey?
0: I think I'm gonna...
3: Consuela!
0: I fell into his arms while he was still holding the gun, and I caught the hand that held it between us. As he tried to lift me up, I slipped my arm between his body and mine, and before he knew what I was doing, I twisted the gun around until it pointed at his jaw and pricked his fingers. I have to admit it was clever. Mickey was on the floor with a bullet in his head, and Charlie was lying right next to him holding the gun. It was a clear case of murder and suicide, with yours truly getting the cash. And they thought I was dumb. Isn't that a laugh? I'm too glad they caught up with me, though. I'll never get a chance to spend all that lovely money here in jail. When they came to my apartment, they found me with what they called direct and damaging evidence. You see, before I left, I just couldn't help stealing Charlie's gun.

0: If you were a journalist by profession right now, you'd be sitting in the death house with your colleagues, watching a beautiful young woman named Consuela being strapped into the electric chair to pay for her crime against the state. You'd see the switch being pulled and catch a glimpse of death in its most sordid phase. And if you were a sharp-eyed reporter, you might be puzzled by the expression of the guard who set Consuela's head and wrist electrodes.
1: We had a party last night. It's one of the places in the worst shape. You know how it is. You leave things overnight, takes twice as long to put them right. 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

0: arrangements.
1: No, confound it. Here's the... All right.
2: Oh, anybody here?
3: Richard, that high-back chair. There's someone sitting in...
0: All you can see is his hand and wrist resting on the arm of the chair with a burning cigarette between the fingers.
3: He must be asleep. Why don't you wake
0: Wait
3: him
0: a minute.
3: Up? Richard.
0: The cigarette. It's burned down to the man's fingers.
3: Oh. What?
0: Whoever that is over there, he's dead.
1: Did you ring, sir?
0: Oh, I say. Oh, are you the innkeeper?
1: I'm sorry I was so long, sir. Was short-handed these days. I was outside. Couldn't come any sooner.
3: There's a dead man over there.
1: What was that?
0: A dead man. Sitting right over there in that chair. Well, he's gone.
3: But Richard...
1: Did you say a dead man, sir?
3: Yes. He was sitting there in that chair.
0: He was there. My wife and I both saw him.
1: Must have been the shadows from the fire, sir.
0: I say, come here, will you?
1: Are you looking for lodging?
3: What is it, dear?
0: Come over here.
3: All right.
0: There was someone here.
3: Certainly there was. We both saw him.
0: Look, there on the floor by the arm of that chair.
3: Oh, a burning cigarette.
0: Yes, the one we saw burning in the dead man's hand.
3: Yes.
0: I say, innkeeper, come over here. Oh, I didn't see you follow us.
3: Look, we saw the man from over at the desk. All we could see was his arm and hand with a cigarette between his fingers.
0: And that's the cigarette down there, still burning.
3: And it was burning the man's fingers.
1: I'm sure you're both mistaken, sir. There's been no one here in the lobby. It was merely the shadows from the fireplace.
0: Then how do you account for that burning cigarette there on the floor?
1: One of the guests probably dropped it, sir, by accident before retiring.
0: But I tell you, there was someone sitting in this chair.
1: Then, since he's not here now, it may have been the aunt.
3: The haunt?
1: Yes, miss. Folks call him the ghost of the Big and Hammer.
0: Oh, come now. Don't start any nonsense about ghosts.
1: His name was Trafalgar. First or last, I don't know which. No one remembers. He built this old wayside inn more than 200 years ago. Married his girl, he did, just after it was finished. And the night he moved in, he was murdered in cold blood by one of the girl's rejected swines. Killed Trafalgar for revenge, he did. Right here in this room. While his honor was smoking his last smoke... Before retiring.
3: Oh, then it was the ghost.
1: Could have been, miss. Could have been. Folks claim they see him every now and then. Though I can't say I has.

0: I say, look.
1: Yes, Governor?
0: There, on the back of that chair. Isn't that a spot of blood?
1: Well, no, I don't rightly know, sir, but... Well, yes. I believe you're right, Governor.
2: Oh.
1: The man was stabbed in the back, he was. Through the heart. Seems that spot there would be just about where he would leave blood behind, was he to sit in this chair here.
2: Oh, Richard, let's go.
1: Oh, so you've seen him, too. Well, that makes three times this month. Seems like he's making quite a habit of visiting us lately.
2: Oh, shall we go, dear?
0: Yes, Emily. Right away.
1: Will you two be wanting a room for the night?
2: Oh,
1: sir?
2: No.
0: No, we're looking for a place called Merivale.
1: Merivale, yes, I...
2: Yes, we thought we had the right directions from Effinshire, but we ended up here.
0: We seem to have lost the way.
1: Oh, no, Governor. You just haven't gone far enough. Merivale lies about 20 kilometers to the west.
2: How far is that in miles?
1: About 12, 13.
2: Then let's go on, Richard. We can make it in 20 minutes.
1: The road is not so good, miss. Take probably 45 instead of 20. Besides, Merivale hasn't been occupied for nigh on to 6 years.
0: You say it hasn't?
1: No, no, sir.
2: But we understood it had been occupied by a Miss Priscilla Longacre.
0: Yes. Miss Longacre died about 4 months ago and left Merivale Estate to me. When I managed to clean up my affairs in Madrid, we came up to retire and live on the estate. I was with a British concern in Spain. But now I've resigned and come up here. Till I got that message, I didn't even know I had an aunt living in England.
1: You say her name was Priscilla Longacre?
0: That's right. She died late in December. A day or so after Christmas.
1: Priscilla Longacre has been dead for 5 years.
2: No.
0: What?
1: Indeed she has, Governor. At least folks say that. 5 years ago, she telephoned here to the inn, she did, and asked for Dr. Riley. He answered the call and found her dead. So he come back to make a report. But when the authorities got to the place, the body was gone. Some say it was stolen. Some say the old lady become a zombie.
2: Oh.
1: Anyways, she was never seen again. And Merivale was closed up because nobody knowed who was kin to the old lady.
0: But that's impossible. Well, I was notified early in January of her death.
1: Who notified you, Governor?
0: Why, the man you just spoke of, Dr. Hiley.
1: You couldn't have been notified by him, Governor.
2: Why not?
1: Because he died 2 days before Priscilla Longacre.
0: But I have his letter.
1: Oh, have you now, sir?
0: Well, yes, of course. Outside in my car. He said he would meet me at Merivale tonight.
1: Then maybe you're going to see another ghost before the night is finished. Eh, Governor?
2: Richard, please, let's go.
0: Yes, dear, right away. Now, look here, innkeeper. Is what you've been telling us the truth?
1: Of course it's the truth, Governor. Why would I be telling you things what ain't true, huh?
0: Then there hasn't been anyone living in Merivale for 5 years. And Dr. Hiley has been dead that long, too.
1: That's the gospel truth, Governor. You'll see so for yourself when you get there.
0: Well, that's where we're going. You say it's about 12 miles.
1: About that, Governor. You'll come to a fork just around the turn, up a ways. Take the left one. The other goes to London.
0: Right. Come along, Emily.
2: Yes, dear.
1: If you need anything, my name is Jason. You can telephone here if you like. Just ask for the pig and the hammer.
0: Yeah, all right.
2: Thank you very much.
0: I say, this wind's strong. Come up in the last few minutes.
2: Richard.
0: Yes, dear?
2: Did you notice that man's hand? The right one?
0: No, dear, I didn't. Why?
2: There were deep, angry burns on top of his forefinger and the middle one. Like burns a cigarette would make.
0: Place seems deserted.
2: Thank heaven that wind stopped.
0: Oh, Merivale is in a small valley. Doesn't blow much here.
2: Look at the windows on the house. All boarded up. And so is the door.
0: Looks weird in the moonlight, doesn't it?
2: Richard, Is there a hammer in the car?
0: No, I don't think so. Why?
2: Well, you'll need one if we're going to get inside the place.
0: That's right. Those boards seem tightly nailed.
2: There might be something in that shed.
0: Where?
2: Behind us.
0: Oh, yeah, sure, come on. Let's have a look.
2: Look. It's not nailed up. What? The door's hanging open.
0: Mm-hmm.
2: Richard.
0: Yes, dear?
2: We're not alone out here.
0: What?
2: I feel it. Someone's watching us.
0: Maybe it's the cigarette-smoking ghost of the inn.
2: Darling, I'm serious. I feel someone watching us.
0: You know, if I were the uneasy type, you'd scare me half to death.
2: I mean it. I'm frightened.
0: Oh, come now, darling.
2: I think we'd better go back to that town where we stopped for dinner.
0: Nothing doing. I wouldn't brave that road again for anything. Come on, here's the shed. Still got the matches I gave you?
2: Yes, but let's don't go inside, please.
0: Why not?
2: I just don't want to.
0: But we've got to find something to break away those boards from the door up at the house. Well, come on. I've got the candle. I wish I had a flashlight.
2: Richard, don't.
0: It's all right, dear. How about a match?
2: Oh, Richard.
0: Come on. Give me a match.
2: Oh, all right. Here.
0: Good. There should be an old length of pipe or something in here we can use. There we are. There. Candle lit. Will you hold it, dear, while I look around?
2: Richard. What's that?
0: Hmm?
2: Over there in the corner. Those black boxes.
0: Boxes? Oh.
2: Richard. They're coffins.
0: Coffins? Oh, nonsense.
2: They are. They're painted solid black. Look. Three little silver handles.
0: You may be right. Three handles on this side, too.
2: They are coffins, Richard.
0: Yes. Yes, they are. And new ones.
2: What in the world are they doing out here?
0: Let me have the candle.
2: Look. Aren't those silver inscription plates on the lids?
0: That's what I want to look at. Here now. There.
2: Oh, Richard, I'm frightened.
0: Good Lord. This plate says Richard Longacre. Oh. And the other one, Emily Longacre. Died May 15th, 1942. Well, that's today.
2: Richard!
0: The light. Emily, what happened?
2: Oh, the wind blew out the candle. Richard, is that you?
0: What?
2: Is that you moving about in here?
0: No, I'm not moving. I thought it was you. Here, where are you?
2: Richard! Let me go! Let me go! Let me go!
0: Emily, where are you? She's not here. She's gone. Candle. Must be on the floor here someplace. Has to be here someplace. Must have light.
3: I see. Longacre.
0: Who's that?
3: Is that Richard Longacre?
0: Yes.
3: Thank heaven.
0: Who are you?
3: Quiet. Don't let him hear you talking.
0: Who are you?
3: Can you get a light going?
0: Yes. I found the candle. See if I get a match. Yes, here. What? No one here. No one in the shed but myself. The door's closed now. Good Lord. The lid. The lid on that coffin. Moving. Something inside, pushing it up. Slowly pushing the lid up. Pushing it up.
3: Fool. Take this confounded lid, will you? Well, don't stand there looking like a stupid country bumpkin. Take this lid so I can get out of this cursed casket.
0: Who are you? How did you get in there?
3: Will you take this lid, you fool?
0: Sure. All right. There.
3: Now, help me out.
0: Sure.
3: Give me your hand.
0: Yeah. How long were you in that thing?
3: Oh, heaven only knows. Hours before you and your wife came into the shed.
0: My wife? Where is she?
3: I have a pretty good idea.
0: Where is she?
3: I rather imagine he's got her.
0: He? Who?
3: Stuffy in that box.
0: Who? Where's my wife?
3: Here, you fool. If he comes back and finds me here...
0: Who are you? Tell me what you know.
3: My name is Warren Hiley.
0: Hiley?
3: Yes. Dr. Hiley. The one who sent you the notice of your aunt's death.
0: But he said you were dead.
3: He?
0: The innkeeper.
3: Oh. Jason.
0: Yeah. That was his name. Jason.
3: I rather imagine he would tell you I'm dead. You see, he thinks he killed me.
0: What?
3: Yes. 5 years ago. He lured me out here to attend to the occupant of Merivale, Priscilla Longacre.
0: My aunt?
3: Yes. I found the woman dying. Someone had attempted to murder her. Someone did. I couldn't save her life.
0: The innkeeper?
3: Exactly. He attacked me. Left me for dead. But I recovered. And I hid the body of the dead woman. And found a place to hide myself.
0: But why?
3: Why what?
0: Why did you hide out? Why didn't you return and accuse the innkeeper of murder?
3: I had no proof. Besides, I was always devoted to Miss Longacre. I wanted to find that motive behind the crime. I did not know it would take 5 years to do so.
0: What was the motive?
3: It's not a novel one. Jason wants to buy Merivale. Because somewhere on this property, I've buried more than 3 tons of silver.
0: Silver?
3: Yes. It was brought to England from France during the Revolution. Its owners were captured and executed. And the silver finally became a legend. But now, I have discovered it.
0: Here? On this property?
3: Indeed, yes. Would you like to see it?
0: Now, look here. I'm not interested in silver until I find my wife. Where is she?
3: I think I can take you to her.
0: Well, then suppose you get about doing it.
3: We must be most careful. Here, hold the light over here.
0: Oh, sure.
3: Here, help move this straw aside. Hey, careful of the flame. There.
0: The trap door.
3: Yes. Quiet now. Very quiet.
0: All right.
3: I'm going to open it.
0: All right.
3: Careful now. Give me the light. You go first.
0: All right.
3: I'll follow. Be careful. Careful at the bottom. There's a quicklime pit just a few feet from the bottom of the ladder. There. Here. This way, this way. Lime pit's over there.
0: What's that? Emily. It's my wife. Emily. Emily.
2: Oh, Richard.
0: Oh, darling. Are you all right?
2: Yes, I guess so. What happened?
0: I don't know. The light went out and you disappeared.
2: Who's that?
0: Oh, Dr. Hiley, dear. The one who sent us the notice of Aunt Priscilla's death. Doctor, my wife.
3: Pleasure, Mrs. Longacre.
2: Where are we?
3: This is a chamber beneath the old shin. And I discovered it the day Priscilla was murdered 5 years ago. I brought her here. Can you get up, Mrs. Longacre?
2: Yes, I think so.
0: Here, dear, I'll help you.
2: I must have fallen down here.
3: Will you come this way, please?
0: Can you walk, darling?
2: Yes, I'm all right.
3: Over here, if you please.
0: All right. Come, dear.
3: Here. Under the heavy glass. Look.
0: The body of an old woman.
3: She was Priscilla Longacre. I've kept her here all these years until I could get the entire Longacre clan together. Now you are together. I waited for this day 5 years I've waited.
2: Richard.
0: Look here, Dr. Halley.
3: Jason.
4: Yes, doctor.
0: Jason.
2: The innkeeper.
3: Watch them closely, Jason.
1: I'll watch them, doctor.
2: Richard.
0: You, Dr. Halley. You told me Jason wants to buy a Merivale. It's you who wants to buy it.
3: You'll never repeat that to anyone, Mr. Longacre.
0: Lies. Everything you told me, nothing but lies. You killed my aunt.
3: It took me 5 years to locate her only living relative. You, Richard Longacre. And now that you are here, Merivale will soon be mine.
2: Oh, but you can't murder us.
3: And no one will ever find either of you in the lime pit.
2: Oh, no. No.
3: Your coffins are prepared up above there. Tomorrow, there will be a funeral, but your bodies will not be in the caskets.
2: Oh, Richard.
1: Do I get my pie now, Doctor?
3: Oh, yes, Jason. Of course. Here.
0: Oh. You've killed him.
3: No such luck. Merely rendered him unconscious. He'll never regain consciousness.
2: What are you going to do with him?
3: The lime pit will take short work of him.
2: Oh, no, no.
3: Get back. You'll join him soon enough.
2: Oh, don't do that.
0: No, wait. Stop.
3: I intended for you to fall into that pit. And I threw you down here through the trap door up there.
0: It was you up there. Crawling into that coffin and pretending to hide was all a lot of sham to lure me down here. Now, look here. I demand that you release us.
3: You're in no position to demand anything. Your aunt is next, and you'll follow her. And I warn you, this gun I have is loaded.
2: What are you going to do?
3: The old lady goes into the pit next.
2: Oh, Richard.
0: Let her alone.
3: Oh, not in her life. I've kept her hidden down here for 5 years. The night when I heard you were coming here, I finished.
0: Put that body down.
3: Stand back. I'll shoot if you come nearer.
2: Richard, don't.
0: You've done enough, Hiley.
3: Stand back.
0: Put her down.
3: No, she'd go into the pit.
0: Put her down, I say.
2: Richard, come back.
0: You devil.
2: Richard, that woman.
5: You thought you killed me, didn't you, Doctor?
3: No. Take hands off me.
5: Thought you'd kill me after keeping me here all these years. Well, you didn't kill me, Doctor.
3: No, stop. Let
5: you
3: go.
5: Didn't
3: let go.
5: Kill me.
3: Oh, help! Help! The pit! The pit! Help me! Help me! Help me! Help me! Help me!

heard Funeral Arrangements Completed. Tonight's original tale of dark fantasy by Scott Bishop. Alf Daniels was heard as Richard Longacre. Eleanor Naylor Curran was Emily. Fred Wayne played Dr. Hiley. Georgiana Cook was the old woman. And Muir Height was Jason. Next Friday at this time, one of the most unusual of all dark fantasy adventures. Created for you by Scott Bishop. Reaching. For pictures of the production, Dead Hands Reaching, and of the dramatic staffs of dark fantasy, as well as for vivid and exciting picturizations of next Friday's story, Dead Hands Reaching, we call your attention to the two-page story appearing in the magazine Movie Radio Guide, dated tomorrow, May 16th. And now this is Tom Paxton reminding you to buy United States War Bonds and Stamps.

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1: 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Turn out your lights. Turn them out. Ah, you heard the story, Notebook on Murder, eh? Then listen while the hermit tells you the story.

0: Turn on the light by your bed, Cora. 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Well, stop crying and tell me what it is.
1: There was someone in my room.
0: Oh, you've been dreaming.
1: No, I woke up and heard my door creaking open. I could feel it. There was someone standing in my room. And then I heard them run down the stairs after I called out. Hubert, you've got to go downstairs and look.
0: Well, of course I'll look, but you don't think there's going to be anyone in the house after all your screaming, do you?
1: Oh, Hubert, wait a minute. I'm going with you.
0: You better stay right in bed, Cora.
1: No, I'm afraid.
0: Oh, you said you heard someone go downstairs.
1: I know, but I won't stay here alone.
0: All right, come on. I think you just had a nightmare.
1: Oh, no.
0: Nice way to wake a guy up out of a sound sleep. All the scream.
1: Oh, you'd have screamed, too.
0: Well, not much. I tried to nab whoever it was.
1: Look, careful, Hubert. Burglar may have a gun.
0: I can't find the light switch here in the living room.
1: I'll get it. What? Look. The rug is kicked up. Someone was in here. And look. The things on the table have all been disturbed.
0: Yeah.
1: Hubert, where are you going?
0: Well, to look through the house.
1: Oh, wait for me. Dining room window.
0: I see it. Well, by George.
1: It came in through the dining room window.
0: Well, it should have been locked.
1: I thought it was. I haven't had these windows open for ages, not since I've been home.
0: Well, I'll be...
1: Where are you going?
0: I might have phoned the police. There sure has been someone in this house.
2: Looks like they used this window for entrance and escape, all right. Hal, find any footprints outside the window?
3: No, not a darn one.
2: Well, maybe they didn't use the window.
3: Well, there's a cement drive outside this window. It's possible they could have stepped on the cement both entering and leaving.
2: We'll take fingerprints of the window. Now, let's see, a few questions. You were the only one who heard the noise, Mrs. Armour?
1: Yes. I heard the door to my bedroom open slowly. Then clothes, and then someone running downstairs.
2: And the first thing you heard?
0: My wife screaming.
2: How far is your room from hers?
0: Just across the hall.
2: Are you a sound sleeper, Mr. Armour?
0: Well, I guess so. I rarely wake up during the night.
2: And you, Mrs. Armour?
1: I don't sleep so well. You see, I've been ill and in the hospital. I'm not well at all.
0: There now, Cora, everything's all right. My wife had a nervous breakdown recently, officer.
2: I see. Well, just a few more questions, and then we'll let you go back to bed. Any valuables in the house?
0: No valuables, exactly. I usually have quite a bit of money on me.
2: Why is that?
0: I don't bank anymore. Cash my salary checks, and what I don't put into bonds, I use to pay bills.
2: How about tonight?
0: All the money's safe in my room.
1: How do you know, Hubert?
0: Oh, silly, I looked when you yelled burglar.
2: Who knows that you carry a good sum of money around with you, Armour?
0: Oh, I don't know. Some of the boys around the office, I guess. I may have mentioned it in the bar.
2: You got those fingerprints, Hal?
3: All set.
2: Yeah, we won't disturb you any more tonight. Obviously, there's no one here now. They didn't get anything this time, and they may not disturb you again.
1: Oh, I hope not. It was awful. My nerves can't stand it.
3: Go back and get a good night's rest. That is, what's left of it. You won't have any visitors again tonight. Good morning, Mrs. Armour. Remember me?
1: Oh, yes. You're one of the policemen who was here last night.
3: Mind if I come in? I'd like to ask you a few questions.
1: Oh, no, come in. I was just out in the kitchen finishing up the breakfast dishes.
3: Well, then we'll go out there. I can talk to you while you work. Did you sleep after we left?
1: Well, yes, sir, I did. And you know... This morning, I can't remember much of what happened last night.
3: That's so?
1: But I don't remember things well at all. Not since I've been sick. Lots of times, things are foggy with me.
3: How long were you in the hospital, Mrs. Armour?
1: Let's see. It was a long time, over a month, I guess.
3: What brought on your illness, Mrs. Armour?
1: Well, sir, I don't know exactly.
3: Were you unhappy?
1: Yes, sir, I was.
4: What about?
1: Well, Hubert got so he didn't pay any attention to me.
3: That's so? Stayed out a lot nights?
1: Yes, he did. He was never home. But since I've been in the hospital, he's been wonderful to me. Kind and good and home every night.
3: Oh, came to his senses, did he?
1: Yes, sir. There's been a great change in Hubert.
3: That's good.
1: Yes. I feel like I can get well now. Of course, the...
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0: fortune teller and the doctor talk in hushed tones. 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Dr. Elliot is anxious to leave. His wife waits for him in their car, parked outside the squalid house.
1: The boy will walk again, Doctor.
2: There's nothing to fear. His leg will mend perfectly.
1: Oh, thank you, Doctor. Thank you.
2: Well, I think I'd better go. My wife is waiting for me in the car outside.
1: Oh, Doctor, may I... Perhaps I might read your palm. Such fine, strong hands have mended my grandson's bones. Let me speak the future written in your hands.
2: Well, all right.
1: Let's see. We see a fine, strong life. Tells a rich story. For you, the surgery was natural. Yes, when you were young, you mended a bird's broken wing. You grew happy in the strength you gave to others. You were content in the strength of your young hands and your work for a time. Oh, yes, you met someone you loved. Your marriage. Yeah. Then a great cloud settled over you. This cloud is in your life now. It fills you with fear. Something that you scarcely admit to yourself. Wait. I do not understand it clearly. It is... Now I see it. It is... No.
2: What is it? Tell me.
1: I see something terrible.
2: What are you saying? Tell me what is written in my head. I must know.
1: Go, I tell you. You know too well what I see in your hand. Go, and never come here again. There's death in your hand.

0: Mayor.
1: They're expecting us, John. Carl Czerny and all his friends.
0: Yes, yes, I knew, Marion. Please, just for a few minutes. Let's go over to the water there, near the wharf.
1: John, you haven't been listening to me. Is something wrong? Was everything all right?
0: I can't understand what she meant. What did she see?
1: Oh, the gypsy walk. See where, John?
0: In my hands. She saw something horrible written in my palm. She spoke of my childhood, about meeting you, my love of surgery. Everything she saw was the truth. And then suddenly she screamed. She refused to go on, talked of death.
1: Oh, John, don't think about it. The woman was half crazed with fear for her grandchild. John, listen to me. Let's go to the party. Carl Czerny's there. I know he can help. He's just back after years of study abroad, working in the occult sciences. Black magic, palmistry. Perhaps he can...
0: Look at the water, Marion. How tranquil and yet how black it is. Down there. Lean out here. You will see. There. There.
1: John, are you listening?
0: See those lights flashing on and off down there in the water? Luminous fish, each with its shining battery.
1: I don't see anything, John. It must be your imagination.
0: Ah! Ah!
1: John! John, are you going? You're going to push me in, into the water. I'd look in your eyes. You won't try to push me in to drown me. You will, won't you?
0: I don't know. I don't understand what's happened. I felt an irresistible urge suddenly, and then you scream. I realized how nearly I pushed you over the edge.
1: You talk as though you had no control over yourself, as if you were an automaton, a tool in someone's hands.
0: Someone's hands. Perhaps my own, Marion. Perhaps that's what the gypsy saw, what she wouldn't tell me. Yes, that must be it. Oh, Marion, please try to understand. I don't know what happened just now. I can't even try to explain it. You said before that Carl Czerny was at the party. He's returned here after years of study abroad. Perhaps he could tell me. Perhaps he might know the answer.
1: Tell you what, John?
0: You said he was a student of palmistry. Perhaps then he can tell me what is written in my hands.
2: I see the brilliant hands of a great surgeon. I see skill, certainly. A quick, decisive mind. And I see...
0: What else do you see?
2: I see also something tragic.
0: Tell me what it is, Jenny.
2: I see also death in your hands.
0: Death. That's what it is. Death at my hands. That's what she saw too, the gypsy. That's why she feared for her grandson's life. It is there, written, enticed, burnt into my hands. Death. And early this evening, at the water's edge, I nearly pushed Marion in. She said it. I was an automaton, a tool in someone's vast scheme, greater than all of us, driving me, forcing me to fulfill the prophecy written here in these hands. Death!

0: back, John? Such a terrible headache.
1: All right, Marion.
0: Oh, that's better. Thank you, John.
1: I'm glad we left the party early. Here, sit down in this chair. Oh. You're tired. I'll get something for you from my cabinet.
0: You sure you can find it in the dark?
1: No, there's no need to put on the lights. I'll find them.
0: Did you speak to Carl tonight, John?
1: Yes, I spoke to him.
0: What did he say?
1: Nothing, Marion. Nothing at all.
0: He was very charming tonight, wasn't he? He was reading everyone's poem. He's really very brilliant, John.
1: Yes, I know.
0: Do you know what he told me?
1: What, Marion?
0: He took my hand and read my poem, and he told me of my meeting you, of our marriage, problems we've had, joys. But then he said something I didn't quite understand. He said he saw your name, John. Your name, written at the end of my lifeline.
1: My name?
0: Yes. What do you think he meant? Your name, written at the end of my lifeline?
1: My name? That means that... Oh, it couldn't. No, it means nothing. Nothing. I don't know what it could mean.
0: Someone said it meant life together, John. You and I, together until the end.
1: Yes, that must be it. Here, Marion, take this pill. Now, don't think about it. Take this. It'll cure your headache.
0: What is it, John?
1: Oh, just an aspirin. Why?
0: Let me have that bottle. Here. Put the light on. It isn't aspirin. It isn't the aspirin bottle, John. Look at it. It's poison. You were trying to give me poison.
1: No, Marion, no.
0: You were. Oh, get away from me. You were trying to kill me. That's it. You are trying to kill me. You must be mad, John. Twice tonight you've tried to kill me. First down at the wharf, you tried to push me in the water, and now this.
1: Marion, I swear to you, I didn't know. Listen to me.
0: Listen to you. No, I'm going. Getting out of here. I've got to get away from you. Anywhere. I'll go away with Carl. He asked me to go with him, but I refused, saying I loved you, wanted to be with you. Be with you? You would murder me. Don't come near me. Don't you dare!
1: Marion, wait. Don't go. Marion! Oh, Marion. Oh, no. Was I trying to kill her? No, not Marion, my wife. Isn't there any other way? I love her. Maybe it doesn't have to be her. Perhaps my name at the end of her lifeline does mean life together. My hands say death, but not her death. Death. Perhaps there is another way out. Perhaps someone else will serve to fulfill the prophecy. Perhaps... if I kill someone else, someone, anyone, then maybe I shall obtain release. Yes, that is my answer. I must kill someone.
2: 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Three fives. 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Get

0: sleep, a thought keeps burning itself into his brain, torturing him. Can I kill someone else? Not Marion, can I? Who will notice what I'm about to do? So much death here in the hospital. All that is needed is a simple error, a miscalculation, the merest slip of the scalpel. And I'm free, released from the fate that is written here in these hands. But I am a doctor, a physician. I have sworn.
1: I swear by Apollo, the physician, and Aesculapius, and Hygieia, and Panacea, and all the gods and goddesses, that according to my ability and judgment as a physician, I will keep this oath forever and this stipulation.
0: The Hippocratic Oath. The oath of a physician to his profession. The oath I swore to uphold. But I cannot listen. I cannot. Marion's death is written in my hand.
1: This I swear. Into whatsoever house I enter, I will go unto them for the benefit of the sick, and will abstain from every voluntary act of mischief and corruption. This I swear.
0: Into whatsoever house I enter, I will go unto them for the benefit of the sick, and will abstain from every voluntary act of mischief and corruption. This I swear. This I swear. Hello. Nurse. Nurse. This is Dr. Elliot. Prepare the patient in surgery A immediately for operation.
2: Dr. Elliot.
3: Yes?
2: Brilliantly done, Dr. Elliot. May I congratulate you? That was a most magnificent operation.
3: Thank you, Lowell.
0: Yes, it was a brilliant and magnificent operation. But with that success, I know I cannot kill another person. I could not bring myself to kill the patient, try as hard as I would. Now, I know now that I must. That it must be her, Marion, who dies at my hand. There could be no one else. There could be no other answer. I must write my name at the end of her lifeline. Accidents, emergency, death all around me. And yet hers is the death that must come at my hands. This is what must be.
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0: Oh, let me alone. Not again, not another.
4: Dr. Elliot. 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
0: Hello, operator.
5: Yes, sir.
0: Get me surgery C.
5: Going through, doctor.
2: Hello?
0: Dr. Elliot speaking. I can't be disturbed. I've just completed a most difficult operation. I'm frightfully tired.
6: But this is very serious, doctor.
0: I don't care how serious it is.
6: But, doctor, it's your wife.
0: My wife? Why, what's happened?
6: She was brought into the hospital just as you were leaving the operating room. She and a Mr. Carl Cherney were in a terrible automobile accident. Some of them are in the emergency ward now.
0: What was the diagnosis?
6: Both with severe internal injuries. Immediate surgery has been ordered. Dr. Peters has already begun operating Mr. Cherney. Dr. Lowe says it's imperative that you operate on your wife.
0: I can't. Don't you understand? My hands. My name at the end.
6: What are you saying, doctor?
0: All right. Prepare the patient. I will operate. I must.

0: Doctor, editor, I just...
1: Yes, Dr. Lowell, he's going to be in a moment.
0: Well, doesn't he realize that this patient's status is most critical?
1: Well, I told him what you said, Doctor.
0: Well, where in heaven's name is he? Doesn't he know his wife is dying?
2: Here I am, Lowell.
0: This patient needs instant operation, Doctor.
2: This patient, as you call her, is my wife.
0: I know that, Doctor. That's why I couldn't understand... I'm sorry, Doctor. Will you begin now?
2: Yes.
0: I will operate.
2: Lowell, you will stay and assist me. Scalpel nurse. Hemostat nurse. Clamp off the vessels, Lowell. Wait, Lowell. Wait with the hemostat. Wait.
0: Doctor, Elliot, the bleeding is profuse.
2: Lowell, I said wait.
0: I tell you what to do.
1: Dr. Elliot, the patient's pulse is beginning to fall rapidly.
0: Dr. Elliot, quiet. I'm in charge here.
3: I see death at your hands, Dr. Elliot. Death at your hands.
1: Dr. Elliot, the patient's blood pressure has taken a serious fall.
4: At the end of my life lies your name, John. Your name at the end of my life
0: lies. Dr. Elliot? Doctor, hadn't you better use the ligatures? This patient will require transfusion unless their bleeding is stopped.
2: No, Lowell. No ligatures yet. It's all right. It's quite all right.
4: What could it mean, John? Your name written at the end of my lifeline.
2: I understand what it means, Marion.
1: The patient's pulse is very faint, Doctor. Almost imperceptible.
3: I see death at your hands. Death at your hands, Dr. Elliot. Death at your hands.
0: Dr. Elliot. Dr. Elliot, what are you doing standing there staring?
2: I can't do it. I can't. Lowell, take over. I can't go on with this operation.
0: But you must. You can't stop now, Dr. Elliot.
2: Look at me. I'm trembling all over. My hands are shaking. I can't control them.
0: You've got to pull yourself together.
2: It's impossible. Lowell, I can't do it. I tell you, you've got to complete this operation. If I go on, I'll kill her, do you understand? Now, you've got to take over, Lowell. You've got to.
0: Listen to me, Dr. Elliot. There's only one surgeon in the world who can successfully complete this operation. And that man is you.
2: No, I can't. I won't touch her again.
0: Dr. Elliot, look at me. I've seen your work before. I know what you're made of. I understand the tension that grips your throat, that tightens your fingers. Remember, Doctor, this woman is not only your wife, she's also your patient.
2: Yes. Yes, all right. Yes, she's my patient.
0: Remember, Doctor... A woman is bleeding to death under your hands. You and you alone can save this patient. Shall I clamp off the vessels, Dr. Elliot?
2: The vessels. Yes, yes. Clamp off the vessels. That bleeding must be stopped. Nurse. Suture, nurse. Sponge. Cut off the anesthesia.

0: Dr. Elliott?
1: What is it, Lowell?
0: May I ask you something? I've had the privilege of working with many great surgeons, but, sir, that operation and your behavior in that room were the most magnificent I've ever witnessed.
1: Thank you.
0: I didn't know how true it was that you were the only surgeon in the world who could have pulled through that, but after that grueling operation earlier this afternoon, and the tremendous strain of hearing of your wife's accent, it was no wonder you were overwrought during the operation on your wife. It was absolutely...
1: Let's not speak of it anymore. Do you mind, Lowell?
0: Sorry, Dr. Elliott. Dr. Elliott?
1: Yes. What is it, Lowell?
0: It's the patient, Mr. Cherney.
1: What about Cherney?
0: He was crushed horribly in the accident. Dr. Peters performed the emergency operation, but I'm afraid without success. He was too far gone for man's aid.
1: Is he dead, Lowell?
0: No, he's still conscious. He's got a few minutes left. He said he had to talk to you. Oh, I know it's asking a lot, but... Would you mind, Doctor?
1: That's all right, Lowell. I'll be glad to see him. Where is he?
2: You wanted to see me, Cherney.
3: I haven't much time or much strength to speak. You know that I love Marion. I have always loved her. And last night, when I spoke to you, when I read your palm, I said I saw death at your hands. I hoped that would drive you to murder. I wanted you to kill, that Marion would be free to come to me, to be mine.
2: But you said you saw my name at the end of Marion's lifeline. You knew I would understand that meant her death at my hands. Why?
3: I knew you would understand. I spoke to Marion after you left, after I read your palm. I told her I loved her, asked her to come away with me. She refused. She loves you, Elliot. You

0: even if you killed and Marion were free, she would still be yours. I would never have her. I've been mad, insanely jealous. I determined that if I could not have her, neither could you, nor anyone else. And when I saw your name at the end of her lifeline, I told her so. I knew you must understand the meaning of those words, that you would kill her.
1: Then you did see my name at the end of her lifeline. It is true, then, that I must kill her. Am I to have no peace until I've killed her?
0: No, Elliot. Your name is written at the end of her lifeline. But her lifeline is very long. As long as yours. Both of you have a long life ahead of you. Together.
1: But the death that is written in my hands. You saw it. The gypsy saw it. Death is written in my hands. You said so.
0: Yes. Death is written in your hands. Death, the constant companion of the great surgeon. Death is with you always. Death at your elbow at every operation. Death stands by at every stroke of the surgeon's knife. Death is in every line of your hands. But you triumph. Dr. Elliot, you triumph over death. Yours are the hands of a great surgeon, a great healer, winning victory after victory over what it is your destiny.

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What was written in Dr. Elliot's hand came true. 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But what about you? 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

Speak no more. 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In the shadows, there may be moving things. Tonight, it may be...

0: Good evening. This is Ben Grauer introducing tonight's tale of terror, told by Nelson Armstead on the National Broadcasting Company's presentation of Sleep No More. The story of terror can be as simple as a sheeted ghost rattling chains. It can be a complex and hidden world of horror, lurking in such unholy dimensions as only the dead and the moonstruck can glimpse. Or it can be those terrible, fathomless shadows which lie buried deep in the primitive mind of civilized man. And for this evening, well, Nelson Armstead, tell us about this evening's story.
1: Well, Ben, it's called 3 o'clock, and it's a masterly chiller by William Irish. When a man is jealous and when that same man has long had the urge to kill,
0: well, then you have 3 o'clock by William Irish, is that it?
1: That's it, Ben.
0: So, Nelson Armstead, tell us about this man.

she had signed her own death warrant. He kept telling himself over and over that he wasn't to blame. She'd brought it on herself. He had never seen the man, but he knew there was one. He had known for 6 weeks now. One day he came home, and there was a cigar butt in an ashtray, still moist at one end, still warm at the other. His wife was too often flustered when he came home, hardly seemed to know what she was doing or saying at all. He pretended not to see any of these things. He was that type of man, Stapp was. He didn't bring his hates or grudges out into the open where they had a chance to heal. He nursed them in the darkness of his mind. That's a dangerous kind of man. If he'd been honest with himself, he would have had to admit that this mysterious afternoon caller was just the excuse he gave himself, that he daydreamed of getting rid of his wife long before there was any reason to, that there had been something in him for years past now urging, kill, kill, kill, maybe ever since that time he'd been treated at the hospital for a concussion. He didn't have any of the usual excuses. She had no money of her own. He hadn't insured her. He stood to gain nothing by getting rid of her. She didn't nag and quarrel with him. She was a docile, tractable sort of wife. But this thing in his brain kept whispering, kill, kill, kill. So every afternoon, for 6 weeks now, when he came home from his shop, he had brought little things with him, very little things that were so harmless, so inoffensive in themselves, that no one, even if they'd seen them, could have guessed. Fine little strands of copper wire, such as he sometimes used in his watch repairing. And each time, a very little package containing a substance that, well, an explosives expert might have recognized, but no one else. Loose like that, it couldn't hurt you. But wadded tightly into cells in what had formerly been a soapbox down in the basement, compressed to within an inch of its life the way he had it, the whole accumulated 36 days worth of it, that would be a different story. They'd never know. There wouldn't be enough left of the flimsy house for them to go by. Sewer gas explosion, they'd think, or a pocket of natural gas in the ground somewhere around under them. He'd be in his shop, tinkering with his watch parts, and the phone would ring. Mr. Stapp! Mr. Stapp! Your house has just been demolished by a blast! The last little package had been brought in 2 days ago. The box had all it could hold now, twice as much as was necessary to blow up the house. The box was set, the wires were in place, the batteries that would give off the necessary spark were attached. All that was necessary now was to hook up the clock, and then today was the day. At 12:30 sharp, he wrapped up the alarm clock he'd been working on, tucked it under his arm, and left the shop. He took the bus, got off at his usual stop, walked three interminable suburban blocks to his house, and let himself in. She wasn't home, of course, as he knew. She was out marketing, as usual. He went directly to the door leading to the basement. He passed through it, closed it behind him, and went down the bare wooden steps to the basement floor. She hadn't even known that he'd come down here each night for a few minutes while she was in the kitchen doing the dishes. By the time she got through, he was upstairs again behind his newspaper. It didn't take long to add the contents of each successive little package to what was already in the box. The wiring had taken more time, but he'd gotten that done one night when she'd gone out to the movies. Or, so she'd said. The little box, that was no longer merely a box now, but an infernal machine, was standing over against the wall to one side of the oil burner. He was proud of it, prouder than of any fine watch he'd ever repaired or reconstructed. He unwrapped the clock and spread out the few necessary small implements he'd brought with him from the shop. Two fine copper wires were sticking stiffly out of a small hole he'd bored in the box, in readiness, like the antenna of some kind of insect. Through them, death would go in. He wound the clock up first, for he couldn't safely do that once it was connected. He wound it up to within an inch of its life. He set the alarm for 3. But there was a difference now. Instead of just setting off a harmless bell when the hour hand reached 3 and the minute hand reached 12, the wires attached to it, leading to the batteries, would set off a spark. A single, tiny, evanescent spark. That was all. He wondered why more people didn't do things like this. They didn't know what they were missing. Probably not clever enough to be able to make the things themselves. That was why. He set the clock itself by his own pocket watch, 1:15. Then he carefully guided the antenna-like wires leading from the box through a hole previously bored in the back of the clock and fastened them to the necessary parts of the mechanism.
It was highly dangerous, but his hands didn't play him false. And when he'd done with it, it stood there on the floor as if placed there at random up against an innocent-looking copper-lidded soapbox ticking away. 10 minutes had gone by since he'd come down here. 1 hour and 40 minutes were still to go by. Death was on the wing.

0: He smiled a little and went on up the stairs, not furtively or fearfully, but like a man does in his own house, with an unhurried air of ownership, head up, shoulders back, tread firm. As he opened the basement door and stepped out into the ground floor hall, someone jumped on him, caught him brutally by the throat with one hand, flung him back against the wall, and pinned him there. And then the man struck out at him, hit him a stunning blow on the side of the head with his free hand. Stapp's senses dulled into a whirling flux for a minute. And before they had cleared, a second man had leaped down from up the stairs in one of the rooms above, and he said, "Hurry up! Get something to tie him up with, and let's get out of here!"
1: "Oh, good Lord, don't tie..."
0: Stapp tried to say, clawing at his own throat to free it. He wasn't fighting the man off. He was only trying to tear that throttling impediment off long enough to get out what he had to tell him. But his assailant couldn't tell the difference. He struck him savagely a second time and a third time, and Stapp went limp there against the wall without altogether losing consciousness. The second one had come back already with a rope that looked like Fran's clothesline. Stapp was dimly aware of this rope going around and around him, crisscross, in and out, legs and body and arms. "Don't," he panted. And his mouth was suddenly nearly torn in two as a large handkerchief or rag was thrust in, effectively silencing all further sound. Then they whipped something around outside of that to keep it in and fastened it behind his head. And one of the men asked,
2: "Where'll we put him?"
0: "Well, leave him where he is."
2: "No, I did my last stretch just in account of leaving the guy in the open. Let's shove him back down where he was."
0: Well, this brought on a new spasm, almost epileptic in its violence. He squirmed and writhed and shook his head back and forth. They had picked him up between them now, head and feet, kicked the basement door open, and were carrying him down the steps to the bottom. They still couldn't be made to understand that he wasn't resisting, that he wouldn't call the police, that he wouldn't lift a finger to have them apprehended if they'd only let him out of here with them. They deposited him on the floor by the pipe in the corner and lashed him in a sitting position there with an added length of rope that had been coiled in the basement. As the men left, one of them turned back and said,
2: "Now take it easy, bud. Relax. I used to be a sailor. You never get out of them knots."
0: Stapp swiveled his skull desperately, threw his eyes at the clock one last time, and then, with the horrible slowness of a nightmare, the man turned and went out through the doorway. The basement door ebbed back into its socket with a minor click that to him was like the crack of doom.

0: silence now, above the surge of his own tidal breathing that came and went like surf upon a shoreline, was the counterpoint of the clock. With the men went his only link with the outside world. They were the only two people in the whole city who knew where he was at this moment. No one else, not a living soul, knew where to find him. Now what would happen to him if he wasn't found and gotten out of here by 3 o'clock? It was 2:35 now, and the clock was ticking so rhythmically, so remorselessly, so fast. Then, at 4:02, a door opened above without warning. Oh, blessed sound. Oh, lovely sound. The front door this time, and high-heeled shoes clacked over his head like castanets. Fran, he shouted. Fran, he yelled. Fran, he screamed. But all that got past the gag was a low whimper that didn't even reach across the basement. His face was wet and dark with the effort it cost him, and a cord stood out at each side of his palpitating neck like a splint. The tap, tap, tap went into the kitchen, stopped a minute. She was putting down her parcels, and came back again. If only there was something he could kick at with his interlocked feet, make a clatter with. He tried hoisting his lashed legs clear of the floor and pounding them down again with all his might. Maybe the sound of the impact would carry up to her. All he got was a soft cushion sound with twice the pain of striking a stone surface with your bare palm. An electrical discharge of pain shot up the back of his legs, coursed up his spine, and exploded at the back of his head like a brilliant rocket. Meanwhile, her steps had halted about where the hall closet was, and then she went on toward the stairs that led to the upper floor, faded out upon them, going up. She was out of earshot now, temporarily, but she was in the house with him at least. That awful aloneness was gone. He felt such gratitude for her nearness. He felt such love and need for her. He wondered how he could ever have thought of doing away with her only one short hour ago. He saw now that he must have been insane to contemplate such a thing. Five after. She'd been back 9 minutes now. And then it was 10. At first slowly and then faster and faster, terror, which had momentarily been quelled by her return, began to fasten upon him again. Why did she stay up there on the second floor like that? Why didn't she come down here to the basement and look for something? Well, she might intend to stay up there all afternoon. 11:02. 49 minutes left. No, not just minutes left. It wasn't fair. Fran, he shrieked. Fran, come down here. Can't you hear me? The gag absorbed his shrieks like a sponge. The phone trilled out suddenly in the lower hallway, midway between him and her. He'd never heard such a beautiful sound before. A tear stood out in each eye. Well, that must be the man now. That would bring her down. And then he heard her quick step descending the stairs to answer it. He could hear every word she said down there where he was. Oh, these cheap matchwood houses.
1: Hello? Oh, yes, Dave, I just got in now.
0: And then?
1: Oh, Dave, I'm all upset. I had $17 upstairs in my bureau drawer, and it's gone, and the wristwatch that Paul gave me is gone, too. It looks to me as if someone broke in here while I was out and robbed us.
0: Stapp almost writhed with delight. She knew they'd been robbed. She'd get the police now. Surely they'd search the whole place. Surely they'd look down here and find him. And then she said,
1: No, I haven't reported it yet. I suppose I should, but I don't like the idea. On your account, you know. No, I'm going to call up Paul at the shop. There's just a chance that he took the money and the watch with him when he left this morning. You come out then, Dave.
0: There was a pause while she broke the connection. Then he heard her dial his shop number and wait while they were ringing. Of course, no one answered. In terrible silence, he screamed,
2: I'm right here under your feet. Don't waste time. For heaven's sakes, come down here.
0: Finally, she hung up, and he heard her going up the stairs again, and he whimpered disappointedly. 1:09 more left. And they ticked away with the prodigality of tropical raindrops on a corrugated tin roof. He kept straining and pulling away from the pipe that held him fast, and then falling back exhausted to rest a while, to struggle and to strain some more. How could ropes hold that unyieldingly? Each time he felt back weaker, less able to contend with them than the time before. For he wasn't little strands of hemp. He was layers of thin skin that broke one by one and gave forth burning pain. And finally, blood.

0: The doorbell rang out sharply. The man had come. Stapp's chest started rising and falling with renewed hope. Four ears instead of two to hear whatever slight sound he might manage to make. And he must find a way of making one. Oh, thank God for this admirer, or whatever he was. Thank God for their rendezvous. She came quickly down the stairs a second time, and her footfalls hurried down the hall. The front door opened.
1: Hello, Dave,
0: he heard her say. And a man's voice asked,
2: Did it turn up yet?
1: No, and I've looked high and low. I tried to get Paul after I spoke to you, but he was out to lunch. Come in the kitchen. I'll make you a cup of coffee.
0: Her quick, brittle step went first, and his heavier, slower one followed. There was the sound of a couple of chairs being drawn out, and the man's footfalls died out entirely. Hers continued busily back and forth for a while, on a short orbit between stove and table. What were they going to do? Sit there for the next half hour? Couldn't he make them hear him in some way? He tried clearing his throat, coughing. It hurt furiously, and the gag muffled even the cough to a blurred, purring sort of sound. 26 to 3, only minutes left now. Minutes, not even a full half hour anymore. And then he heard her say,
1: Don't you think we ought to tell Paul about us?
2: Well, what kind of a guy is he?
1: Well, Paul's not narrow-minded. He's very fair and broad. Well, you have nothing to be afraid of in Paul's account, Dave.
2: Didn't you ever tell him about me at all?
1: You mean the beginning? Oh, I told him you'd been in one or two scrapes, but like a little fool, I let him think I'd lost track of you and didn't know where you were anymore.
0: Why, that was her brother she'd said that about. The man sitting up there with her confirmed it right as the thought burst in his mind.
2: Yeah. I know it's tough on you, sis. You're happily married and all that. Yeah, I got no right to come around and gum things up for you. No one's proud of a jailbird and escaped convict for a brother. Yeah, I suppose I'll have to go back and finish it out, but 7 years, old friend. 7 years out of a man's life.
1: David, there isn't anything I wouldn't do for you. But before you decide anything, let's go downtown and talk it over with Paul and hear what he says.
0: One chair jarred back, and then the other. He could hear dishes clatter, as though they'd all been lumped together in one stack. What, were they going to leave again? Were they going to leave him behind here, alone, with only minutes to spare? Their footsteps went down the hall. Stay with me, Stapp wailed. Stay! Panic-stricken, Stapp did the only thing he could think of. Struck the back of his head violently against the thick pipe he was attached to. A sheet of blue flame darted before his eyes. The pain was so excruciating, he knew he couldn't repeat the attempt. But they must have heard something. Some dull thud or reverberation must have carried up along the pipe. He heard her stop short for a minute and say,
1: What was that?
0: The man said he hadn't heard anything, and she took his word for it. And there was the sound of the front door opening. She passed through it. The man passed through it. It closed. They were gone. He was left alone with his self-fashioned doom a second time, and the first seemed a paradise in retrospect compared to this, for then he had a full hour to spare. He'd been rich in time, and now he only had 15 minutes, one miserly quarter hour. Well, there wasn't any use struggling anymore. He couldn't anyway, even if he wanted to. Flames seemed to be licking lazily around his wrists and ankles. He'd found a sort of palliative now, the only way there was left. He'd keep his eyes down and pretend the hands were moving slower than they were. It was better than watching them constantly. It blunted a little of the terror, at least. The ticking, he couldn't hide from. Of course, every once in a while, when he couldn't resist looking up and verifying his own calculations, there'd be a renewed burst of anguish. But in between times, it made it more bearable to say, It's only gained a half minute since the last time I looked. Then, suddenly, the outside world intruded again. The doorbell rang out. He took no hope from the summons at first. Maybe it was some peddler. Came again. Whoever was ringing was truculently impatient at being kept waiting. A third ring was given the bell, this time a veritable blast that kept on for nearly half a minute. And then as the peal finally stopped, A voice called out forcefully,
2: "Anybody home in there? Gas company."
0: And suddenly Stapp was quivering all over. This was the one call, the one incident in all the day's domestic routine, from earliest morning until latest night, that could possibly have brought anyone down into the basement. The meter was up there in the wall, staring him in the face. And her brother had had to take her out of the house at just this particular time. There was no one to let the man in. The gas inspector gave the bell one more try, as if venting his disappointment of being balked, rather than in any expectation of being admitted at this late time in the proceedings. He gave it innumerable short jabs, like a telegraph key, and then he called out disgustedly, evidently for the benefit of some unseen assistant waiting in a truck out at the curb.
2: "They're never in when you want them to be."
0: There was a single quick tread in the cement, away from the house.

0: Sap died a little. His arms and legs got cold up to the elbows and knees. His heart seemed to beat slower, and he had trouble getting a full breath. Saliva escaped and ran down his chin, and his head drooped forward and lay in his chest for a while, inert. The clock ticked on. He noticed that his mind was starting to wander. Suddenly, the outer world returned again. This time it was the phone. It must be Fran and her brother trying to find out if he'd come back here in their absence. They'd found the shop closed, must have waited outside it for a while, and when he still didn't come, they didn't know what to make of it. And when no one answered, that would tell him, surely, that something was wrong. Wouldn't they come back now to find out what had happened to him? But how could they dream he was in the basement the whole time? Why should they think he was here in the house if he didn't answer the phone? Fran would become real worried. Maybe they'd go to the police. But that would be hours from now. What good would that do? They'd look everywhere but here for him. When a man is reported missing, the last place they'd look for him would be in his own home. It stopped ringing finally, and silence came rolling back in its wake. 9 minutes to 3. Oh, what a lovely number was 9. Let it be 9 forever, not 8 or 7. 9 for all eternity. Make time stand still. But no, it was already 8. Oh, what a precious number was 8, so rounded, so symmetrical. Let it be 8 forever. A woman's voice called out in sharp reprimand somewhere outside in the open.
1: Bobby, be careful what you're doing. You'll break that window.
0: She was some distance away, but the ringing dictatorial tones carried clearly. And suddenly Stapp saw the blurred shape of a ball strike the basement transom. A child came close up against the transom to get its ball back. If it would only turn its head over this way, it could look right in. It could see him. The glass wasn't too smeary for that. Stapp started to weave his head violently from side to side, hoping the flurry of motion would attract it and catch its eye. Suddenly, it had turned its head and was looking directly in through the transom. And then it saw him, and it yelled,
1: Mommy, look!
0: An adult hand suddenly darted downward from the upper right-hand corner of the transom, caught the child's wrist, bore its arm upward out of sight. But it pointed and said,
1: Mommy, funny man tied up, look!
0: The adult voice, reasonable, logical, dispassionate, answered,
1: Why, that wouldn't look nice. Mommy can't peer into other people's houses like you can.
0: The child's head disappeared above the transom. Its body was pivoted around away from him. He could see the hollows at the back of its knees for an instant longer, and then its outline in the glass blurred in withdrawal. It was gone. Only the little clear spot it had scoured remained to mock him in his crucifixion. He rolled his head away from the window, back toward the clock finally. To his horror, it stood at 3 to 3. He couldn't feel anymore. Terror or hope or anything else, a sort of numbness set in with a core of gleaming awareness remaining that was in his mind. He was making animal noises deep in his throat as the minute hand slowly blended with the notch of 12. Guttural sounds like a dog worrying about a bone, though the gag prevented the sounds from emerging in full volume. He puckered the flesh around his eyes apprehensively, creasing them into slits, as though the closing of his eyes could ward off, lessen the terrific force of what was to come. The hand on the dial gradually became upright. It was 3 o'clock, but he didn't know it. He was shaking all over from head to foot, not with fear, but with laughter. And then everything went black.

0: What's the matter with him, officer? What's the matter with him? It was Fran, and she was standing over him crying. The policeman was untying the hard, knotted ropes and taking the gag out of his mouth. The officer felt his pulse, and then he said,
1: "Well, he must have passed out, ma'am. But I think he'll be all right. We better get him to a hospital, though."
0: The clock said 7:05. The cop got up, went over to the box, and kicked it idly with his foot. It shifted lightly along the wall a little and took the clock with it. And he asked,
1: "What's in this box?"
0: And Stapp's wife looked at it and answered, "Nothing. Well, it used to have some kind of fertilizer in it, but only this morning I took it out and emptied it in the flowers I've been trying to raise in the back of the house. It's just an empty box."

0: You can turn up the lights now. You can look around you. Nobody is there, really. Everything is all right, isn't it? Step over here, Nelson Olmsted, and tell us about next week's story.
1: Next week's story on Sleep No More is about a woman in a large, empty house which the wind buffets and shakes. And in that house, the woman finds a pinpoint of light where there should be no light. The story is The Storm by McKnight Melmar.
0: You'll be listening to Sleep No More, an NBC Radio Network production directed by Kenneth McGregor. Mr. Olmsted's albums are recorded exclusively for Vanguard Records. Until next week, when Nelson Olmsted will again be here in person, this is Ben Grauer bidding

0: On your last trip, did you discover what the Earth people eat? They eat a great many of these. They peel them with their metal knives. Boil them for 20 of their minutes. Then they smash them all to bits. They are clearly the most primitive people.
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4: Good evening, friends. This is your host to welcome you through the creaking door into the inner sanctum. Well, went picnicking over the weekend, found a lovely, restful, woodsy place. Oh, it is beautiful, so quiet, you could hear a body drop. And quite a few did. The sun was so hot that one of our party melted to the ground. I'd always wondered over that waxen look about Charlie. Still, it's an ill wind because Charlie had his usefulness at that. Came the deep night, we ran a string through him and played marbles by candlelight.
5: Tonight's Inner Sanctum Mystery, Pattern for Fear, was written by John Robert and stars Everett Sloan in the role of Ludwig, with Cameron Prudhomme as Larrabee.
4: And now for tonight's ramble in the Never Never Land. We're in the Avalon Lounge, a fashionable metropolitan restaurant. A waiter approaches a table secluded behind an arrangement of tall potted plants. A lone patron sits at the intimate circular table for two.
6: Your order, sir? If you please, I will take your order.
7: You know what I want, Ludwig.
6: Oh.
7: Caught you unawares, huh?
6: I had forgotten you. In 5 years, one forgets.
7: Then I'll reintroduce myself. Captain Larrabee, 9th Precinct. Did you read the morning papers, maybe?
6: I can recommend our lobster Newberg, the recipe...
7: A page one headline says that Guthrie Stewart dropped dead of a stroke.
6: Men die, Captain Larrabee. Every day men die, so that new
7: life... I thought maybe with Guthrie Stewart dead and gone now, you'd want to talk about things.
6: You were wrong, Captain Larrabee. I have no wish to talk.
7: Well, in that case, I guess I'll just have to make myself comfortable and wait right here.
6: You are just wasting your time.
7: I don't think so, Ludwig. You're still suffering something in silence. Guthrie Stewart died without a word. But there's an envelope somewhere now on its way over here to you.
6: An envelope?
7: Yes, it's coming by special messenger. The envelope reads, to be delivered on Guthrie Stewart's death. Don't look so befuddled. Stewart's lawyer tipped me off about that envelope 15 minutes ago. I said, I'll wait, Ludwig. What I really mean is, we'll wait.
6: We wait. The policeman and I, in a grim watch for the messenger soon to come. Captain Larrabee doesn't say it, but I am his prisoner. The restaurant fills up with people, and my mind sinks back 5 years to this same table for two hidden behind the plants. I remember a conversation I overheard by chance, and the terror that came out.
8: Are you absolutely clear on what you are to do?
9: The lady, murder is my business.
8: Very well. Repeat my instructions again.
9: Okay. I'm up there on the terrace outside his bedroom holding a submachine gun. When the 11:30 train comes around the curve, I shoot to kill.
8: You empty the machine gun into his bed. Understand? You empty it.
9: Hey, you don't just want him killed, huh?
8: There must be no chance of his surviving this time.
9: This time? So you tried it before, huh?
8: Yes. Here. The address is on the slip of paper. Read it. Memorize it, and then destroy it.
9: When do I get paid?
8: Tomorrow at 6, here at this table. I'll leave first.
6: I watched her leave the restaurant. A heavily veiled woman in black whose face I could not see. A man was to be murdered by a killer for hire. A killer with a cold, businesslike look. I watched him read the address, tear it to bits, drop it into the potted plant, and then push the bits of paper under the earth. When he left, I recovered the bits of paper and pieced them together. The victim was Guthrie Stewart. The address was Havermeyer Heights, in the suburbs just outside the city. A man's life was in my hands. The murder was to be at 11:30. At 10, I was in Guthrie Stewart's library warning him. But he was only amused. And his wife, too.
10: So I'm to be murdered in my bed.
6: Yes, at 11:30 when the train goes around the curve.
11: Well, darling, somebody's undoubtedly heard you snore and has finally decided to take drastic action.
10: Well, you'll make a charming widow, Ellen, if it all comes true.
11: Oh,
6: but it is true, Mr. Stewart. You joke foolishly. I overheard them plotting. See, I have here the pieces of paper the killer threw in the base of the plant. Look.
10: That's my name and address, all right. But what does it prove? I'm in the phone book. Anybody could jot down my name and address.
9: Anybody. What did you say your name was again?
6: Ludwig. Ludwig Heller. I am a waiter at the Avalon Lounge. You think perhaps I wrote your name down. The way you look at me, I see you think I am a crank. Even crazy, perhaps.
9: Well, frankly, Ludwig, I don't know exactly what to think.
6: You have no enemies?
9: Not a one, so far as I know.
6: I heard her speak. A voice lusting for blood. Your blood, Mr. Stewart. And I saw him. A man without a heart. A cold machine that kills. You are to die, Mr. Stewart. Hey, hear that? The train close to your home, just as I heard her say. Yes, laugh and make jokes, but when the 11:30 train goes around the curve, you are going to die, Mr. Stewart. A man's life was in my hands, but I couldn't make the victim believe in his own approaching death. I went to the local police station to a Captain Larrabee. There I blurted out the story once more. I waited while he talked to Guthrie Stewart on the telephone.
7: Yes, I got it. Yes, I understand, Mr. Stewart. Sure thing, I'll do just as you say. Look,
6: Ludwig, Ludwig Heller.
7: Look, Heller, I relayed what you told me to Guthrie Stewart.
6: But I told you it was of no use to do that. He just laughs at it.
7: He's not laughing anymore. As a matter of fact, he's hopping mad right now, and his missus, too. Hopping mad at you.
6: At me?
7: At you. He says if you keep peddling that fish story around, he's going to prefer charges of malicious persecution.
6: He will prefer charges against me?
7: Right. In fact, he left it squarely up to me. Now, you're to promise me you go about your business, whatever that is. I'm to clap you in the clink for observation.
6: He thinks I am crazy.
7: He's sure of it. As a matter of fact, from the looks of you, I'm not sure you're not crazy either. Now, are you going to do the sensible thing?
6: Yes. Yes, Captain Larrabee. I will go home. The sensible thing. Go home. 11 o'clock. In 30 minutes, a man would die. And his blood would stain all the rest of my life. Because I was powerless to save him. The sensible thing. Go home, the police captain had said. But I did not go home. I had to see death look deep into its face. I returned to Havermeyer Heights to wait silently in the shadows on the terrace and watch. He was there too. The killer and his machine gun. A black executioner.

0: But Guthrie Stewart lived. I saw them in the pale moonlight on the terrace. A shaken man and a frightened woman, both in their night clothes, armed and unharmed, seeking the assassin, but afraid to search for him. A moment later, I overheard him on the telephone talking with great excitement to Captain Larrabee.
1: I don't want any publicity on it, but an attempt was just made on my life. Yes. Someone machine-gunned my bed while the 11:30 went around the curve. What? I wasn't in my bed. A dummy was machine-gunned. I fixed the bedclothes to make it appear that I was in bed, just in case. Just in case that Ludwig person was really telling me something.
0: I melted into the night like the killer had. Guthrie Stewart was safe. I had been spared his death. The sensible thing now was to go home. But I was to have another moment with the police that night. Walking along a tree-shaded road to a bus stop, a police car suddenly flew toward me, and I was ordered to halt.
2: You there! Stop!
0: But I didn't stop. Instead, I ran. I don't know why, but I ran like the wind.
2: Stop or I'll shoot!
0: Still, I ran. Faster than the bullets exploding behind me. I found a neck of woods and hid. I lay face down in the earth for hours, listening to the night. And then, just before morning, I started back to the city, sneaking along the back roads like a fugitive. A curious thing had happened to me. In that night, the deep guilt I was sure the killer must feel had transferred itself to me.
3: Well, Ludwig the waiter sure got himself one big tip to a slaughter. Poor Ludwig, his errand of mercy got him the bum's rush over at the Stewart. What do you do with a character who laughs at an advance notice of his own death, did somebody ask? Strangle him on the spot, I say. That way he'll positively believe you the next time you're around. Yes, a murder in time certainly saves a lot of wasted breath. Tell a corpse he's dead and he'll never dispute it for a minute. Let's worm back into the story.
0: The next evening, I went to the Avalon Lounge to my job, as I always did. The police hadn't called, or Guthrie Stewart. It was as if there had been no night before. But there had been a night before. The same two were at their table again, behind the tall palms, as they had agreed to be. The heavily veiled woman in black, and the hired killer. 5 years have passed. But I can remember that conversation I overheard word for word.
4: Bungler, Stewart is alive.
5: I sprayed the bed full of holes like a Swiss cheese, maybe 20 bullets.
4: But he wasn't in the bed.
5: Someone was. From where I stood, I could see a figure all curled up.
4: Well, you've got to do it all over again.
5: Okay, tell me where and how.
4: Listen carefully. He will be at a shorefront casino in Norwalk tonight. He will motorboat there from Rye and then back the same way. You will wait at his landing pier. When he docks, you will have your second chance.
5: What do I do? Wait all night at the pier?
4: No. He always returns home close to midnight.
5: Which landing pier do I wait at?
4: Number 19. It's Stewart's privately. The motorboat he drives has a black eagle painted on it.
5: Will he be alone?
4: He usually is.
5: Do you have a face behind that veil?
4: Don't ever try finding out.
0: Guthrie Stewart's life was in my hands a second time, as if I had been appointed keeper of his destiny. I was there, too, with the fog curling around me just before midnight on the docks facing the Long Island Sound. I hid. But as before, the executioner stood in the fog and mist, not 20 yards away from me, waiting. There were midnight chimes. And on the water, moving closer, the sound of a motorboat returning to dock. The black eagle on the prow was hardly distinguishable. And then a figure stepped out from the boat to the pier. I saw the killer move and I screamed, "Stuart, look out! There is a gunman!" He was in a heap on the pier, a white figure. I ran to him and kneeled down to see if life had gone completely. Mr. Stuart! Mr. Stuart!
1: That's not his name, Ludwig.
0: You are alive!
1: Very much so.
0: But he...
1: My pilot, Jameson. He got the bullets evidently intended for me. You get a pulse?
0: No, I don't think I do, but I'm not experienced in such things.
1: Then let me. He's alive.
0: I will call an ambulance.
1: No, I will. You go home.
0: Oh, but
1: go
0: I...
1: Go home, Ludwig. It's better that you do for both of us.
0: It is better for you that I go home?
1: Yes. I'd like this treated discreetly. I'm an investment broker, quite an important one.
0: I know.
1: You know?
0: Yes, I know a great deal about you.
1: That's odd.
0: Since I have been given your destiny in my keeping, in my hands, I have familiarized myself with things about you. The next day, a heavy manila envelope came to the restaurant for me from Guthrie Stewart. The letter told me about his investment business, his social position, his fear of scandal and things. Besides the letter, there was a check. A $2,500 check for me. The police didn't come until the next night. Captain Larrabee took me to the station house. Guthrie Stewart was there, and Mrs. Stewart. Captain Larrabee was trying hard to understand things.
6: Ludwig, who were you before you began waiting on tables at the Avalon, and before you started to overhear murder plots?
0: I was just myself in the world.
6: Oh, quit that kind of talk. I meant, what were you?
0: A waiter. I have always been a waiter.
6: Do you have a mental history somewhere? If you have, better talk up. Might help you out of a jam being mentally irresponsible. Okay, don't talk up. Mrs. Stewart.
7: Oh, yes, Captain Larrabee.
6: On this sheet, I have some of the speeches written. The speeches that Ludwig claims he's overheard that woman make. Now, please read them in your own natural speaking voice. And read them like a woman bent on getting somebody murdered.
7: Captain Larrabee, you dare...
6: Oh, look, Mrs. Stewart, no dramatics, please. But... I'm just doing a job. Now read them, please.
7: Very well. You empty the machine gun into his bed. Understand, you empty it. There must be no chance of his surviving this time. Oh, Captain Larrabee, must I go on?
6: No, that's enough. Is it the same voice, Ludwig, or almost the same voice?
0: No. The voices are entirely different.
6: You can say that positively?
0: Yes. Also, the other woman was taller and much stouter.
6: Okay, that's that. And I'm not surprised. I'm sorry, Mrs. Stewart.
7: You should be.
6: Put your hands out, Ludwig.
0: Put my hands out?
6: That's right. Bracelets for you. Ludwig Heller? You're under arrest for attempted murder.
0: I was sent to a mental ward for observation. There were tests, doctors examining me for weeks, and questions. And one day again, Captain Larrabee came to question me once more.
6: I found these certificates in your room, Ludwig. They're yours, aren't they?
0: Yes, they are mine.
6: Common stock certificates in the Guthrie Stewart Investment Company. 50 of them worth $100 apiece on their face. That's $5,000. Where'd you get $5,000 to invest in stocks?
0: It was my life savings.
6: From waiting on tables?
0: Yes, from waiting on tables.
6: The stocks took a drop, a big drop. These certificates are worth about 20 cents on the dollar today.
0: I know that, Captain Larrabee.
6: Yes, a bear market did it, some people think. A lot of big fellows squeezed a lot of little fellows, maybe. Is that how you figure your life savings were wiped out, maybe?
8: Maybe.
6: Guthrie Stewart's market operations cost you your life savings. Isn't that how you figured it? Isn't that why you came around telling him his life was in danger? To terrify him? Get money out of him for saving his life? Maybe even kill him in the end, anyhow?
8: I am tired, Captain Larrabee. I want to sleep now.
6: You're not going to answer?
8: I wish only to sleep now. Doctor!
6: Okay, Stahl. Don't confess you toted that machine gun up to that terrace. That it was you firing away on that pier. Play tired, play sick. Even beat the rap that way. But you'll still face charges for extorting $2,500. We've got you dead to rights on that.
8: No, Captain. I sent the $2,500 back. 5 years ago, I went from the hospital to jail for months without bail while the police tried to build a case. In the end, there was no evidence and I was freed. Freed to be watched through the years. Like tonight here in the Avalon Lounge. Guthrie Stewart is dead. But Captain Larrabee sits with me as we wait for a messenger to come.
9: Ludwig Heller?
8: Yes, I am Ludwig Heller.
9: I got an envelope for you. Sign here, please.
6: I'll take that letter, Ludwig. It's from the grave. The envelope reads, Ludwig Heller on my death. Guthrie Stewart. Now let's see what's inside. You know what's inside, maybe, Heller?
8: Yes, I think I know.
6: In a second, we'll both know. Doesn't say much.
8: Does it say, thank you, Ludwig, from the bottom of my heart?
6: Yes. Yes, it says exactly that, word for word. Guthrie Stewart thanking you? What for?
8: I have here in my pocket a letter for you, Captain. It was sent to me 5 years ago with a check that I returned. Guthrie Stewart told me to give this letter to you anytime I wish. I wish now. Here, Captain.
6: Dear Captain Larrabee, Ludwig Heller's story is the truth, the whole truth. The woman plotting my murder is Ellen, my wife.
10: Not out of hatred, Captain, but out of sickness. A mind that has never been strong. She lives in darkness, and I, too, because of her. If I can keep this secret, I can live and perhaps help her. If Ludwig Heller can endure for me and carry my burden, even for a while, Ellen will be hospitalized and we both will hope.
6: If Ludwig Heller has the strength.
8: Now, you understand, Captain Larrabee?
6: Those stock certificates I found in your room.
8: We put them there for you to find, Captain. Guthrie Stewart and I.
6: You did that? You took the kind of rap you did for Guthrie Stewart?
8: For a fellow human in distress, yes.
6: You let yourself be slapped around, hospitalized, jailed, hounded day and night for years, all for an absolute stranger?
8: For a reward, Captain. A great reward. Ellen Stewart was pronounced cured 6 months ago. I am not too young in years, but it has fallen to me, a mere waiter on tables, to bring a new life into the world. The life of Ellen Stewart.
6: Ludwig.
8: Yes, Captain Larrabee?
6: Let's shake hands.
3: Stop in at the Avalon Lounge, anybody, for the town's best service a la carte. Love that Ludwig. A man with a heart of gold and a terrifying knack for business. Other people's business. Big-hearted Ludwig borrowed Guthrie Stewart's troubles and almost lost his own interest in living. Well, that suggests a moral. I overheard this one while eavesdropping on a short order cook in a chop suey restaurant.
11: fool who not mind own business always get the business.
12: Inner Sanctum was heard in the United States over CBS, the Columbia Broadcasting System, and has been rebroadcast for servicemen and women overseas through the facilities of the United States Armed Forces Radio Service, the voice of information and education.

0: hope you're not hungry, dear Henry, dear Henry. I've just burnt the roast and I've ruined the spuds.
1: Well, that's a nice thing, isn't it? After I've been working...
0: Henry, I've got me secret supplies.
1: You don't mean...
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1: Yum, yum.

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1: Oh, come in, Smithers. 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Speak up, boy. 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
2: No, sir. New Kellogg's Rise and Shine.
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1: Thank you, Governor. 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
5: Once upon a time there was an engineer.
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5: He had an engine and he sure had fun. He used good and plenty candy to make his train run.
7: Charlie says, love my good and plenty. Charlie says, really rings the bell. Charlie says, love my good and plenty. 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

0: Film presents Quiet Please, which is written and directed by Willis Cooper and which features Ernest Chappell. Quiet Please for tonight is called Clarissa.
1: No. He was dead before the fire started. I've told you that a dozen times. No, I can't prove it, of course not. You'll just have to believe me. Take my word for it. I can't prove he was dead. You can't prove he wasn't. And anyway, what difference does it make now? I'm sorry. I can't hear you very well. Yes. Well, all right. It was an old black shell of a house. A house that has lived too long. A house where the floors groaned in pain at night, where the windows shuddered at the gentlest touch of the wind. Where door latches suddenly gave up their grip and let the night come sniffing into the house to paw at your eyes and wake you to the other silences that lay around you. It was never warm there. In the winter, old Heinz kept a fire going in the fireplace in the old sitting room, but the logs were scrawny and the draft was bad, and the flames seemed to grudge us their warmth so that we shivered all through the day. We're glad when night came and we could escape to the meager comfort of the drafty bedrooms. And in the summer, there was a dampness about the place. An unhealthy clamminess drifted from the walls and stirred uneasily among the ancient smells of decay that clung to the place. Well, I suppose you could call old Heinz a character. You said you didn't know him? An immigrant from the Rhineland sometime in the early 70s. That would make him, let me see, how old?
2: Ich war im Rheinland geboren, in der Jahrzeit 1862.
1: That's right, 1862. He was an old man, but he never appeared old. You might have taken him for a vigorous man of 60. His hair and his scraggly mustache were jet black. I suspect he dyed them regularly. And his blue eyes seemed as keen as those of a boy of 18. And he'd never been away from the house for a single night, he used to say, from the day he bought it and moved into it in 1888. And it was an old house then. Yes, I spent some very dreary days and nights in that house. People don't go to live in a haunted house if they can find another place, you know. Well, yes, of course, I'd heard it was haunted before I went there to live. Do you believe in haunted houses? No. Neither did I, of course. Well, I agree, it did look like a haunted house. I've told you about the sounds in the night. I mean, I've told you about some of the sounds in the night. Yes, of course, there were other sounds. Well, please, let me tell it my own way. Well, Clarissa, for instance. Clarissa in particular. Clarissa, above everything else. I had lived there nearly a year. Heinz and I sat that first night alongside the fireplace. I remember he'd asked me to share a bottle of Ben Kustler Doctor with him. We sat in front of the stingy little fire. There was a kerosene lamp on the table, and Heinz in his old black coat with the sleeves that were too short.
2: You like the wine then, Jesse?
1: Yeah, very much. Very much.
2: I have not much left. This is from before the war, when it was easier to get, you see, but now, well, it is almost to your last.
1: You shouldn't be so generous with it, Heinz.
2: Oh, no, no. Good wine always schmeckt besser than with a friend you drink, nicht wahr? A little more?
1: Not for a moment, thanks.
2: Yes, to sit by the fire and look down into the coals and see images of the things past. Drink wine and see the images grow clearer. It is good in the old age.
1: You've lived here alone for a long time?
2: Oh, for a long time. Long, long time. I'm used to it. Used to the lights and the little fire.

0: Nay, this is cold for this time of the year.
1: Listen.
0: Mrs. Lewis?
1: Well, I thought I heard someone singing.
0: So?
1: Did you hear anything?
0: It is Clarissa.
1: What did you say?
0: Clarissa, my daughter.
1: Well, I didn't know you had a daughter, Hines.
0: Yes. Mr. Moline.
1: No, thanks. I haven't seen her around.
0: No.
1: Well, is she... Excuse me, Hines.
0: You will forgive me, Jesse. She's a child. I do not wish you to be bothered.
1: Why, she wouldn't bother me, Hines. I like children.
0: There's enough left here in the bottle for one more for each of us, huh?
1: Thank you, Hines.
0: Yes. Schlaf wohl.
1: And I drank the last of the wine with the old man. And then I climbed the creaking stairs to the dreary little room, carrying the kerosene lamp in one hand and casting fabulous shadows on the peeling wallpaper. Seeing the ancient plush-covered rocking chair nodding away at me as I entered the room, as if a startled occupant had suddenly deserted it at the sound of my footsteps on the stairs. And the cold spring rain drenching the window panes. And the murmured complaints of the beams and rafters of the old house. The pleasant, musty fumes of the wine I had drunk kept sleep away for a while when I'd blown out the lamp. The melody of that children's song flowed again across my mind as I lay there. My thoughts wandered to the lonely child that dwelt in the haunted house with the old man and the new-come student. I smiled to myself as I thought, now that settles the question of the house being haunted, doesn't it? People have heard the little girl singing to herself in the night. They've not known that a little girl lived here, too. And, yeah, that's the ghost. And I smiled again at superstitions. And another idle thought struck me. I wondered at the child's age. 10 or 12 years old by the sound of her voice. And somewhere in the back of my drowsy mind, I seemed to remember that Heinz had told me Helena, his wife, had died... Well, was it the year of the San Francisco earthquake? Well, that would be 1906. That would be 42 years ago. And this was a child of 10 or 12.

0: Well, you wanted the whole story. I'm telling it to you. In the morning, Hines was working in his garden, and the early sun made the old house seem a little more cheerful, a little more livable. There was a tinge of green through the gray of the fields that surround the house, and Hines told me he'd seen a robin. I stood and watched him a long time, and I don't think he noticed how my eyes wandered to the windows of the old house, searching for a flash of color that might be a child's hair ribbon, or how I listened for the sound of a young boy singing a little song the children who danced so long ago on the bridges of Avignon. I didn't even notice that I was humming a song under my breath. Shall I call
1: Darius? Yes, song.
0: What?
1: Oh, well, that's Clarissa's song.
0: That kid used to sing it when I was young.
1: Yeah, my wife is French. She taught the song to Clarissa.
0: Oh?
1: Yeah, it is an old song.
0: How old is your daughter, Heinz?
1: Eh?
0: How old?
1: Oh, she's young.
0: Is she pretty?
1: Oh, yeah. Your breakfast?
0: Coffee. I found it on the stove.
1: Clarissa made it.
0: Oh, did she?
1: You'd better go to work now, eh?
0: Yes, I suppose so. You don't need to keep the little girl out of sight on my account, Heinz. I like children.
1: Oh, she bother you.
0: Oh, no, I've got a little sister back home.
1: Oh, yeah?
0: Miriam. She's 11.
1: Clarissa is older.
0: Oh? Miriam's got bright yellow hair.
1: Clarissa has dark hair.
0: Yeah, I got a picture of her here.
1: Oh, so? Oh, she's very pretty. I have no picture of Clarissa.
0: No, that's too bad.
1: Well, I'll see you tonight, huh?
0: Yes. Yeah, sure, Hyde. I should have let the thing drop then and there. If the old man felt that children should be kept away from adults, that was his privilege, of course. And although I was often lonely for other company than the old man, I was a dweller in his house, naturally subject to his wishes. My work? No, I never left the place. My book? Well, I was writing a book. No, not very exciting. Mathematics. I have some theories. No, the book is gone. The fire, you remember? I could understand Heinz. I thought he obviously had a great respect for a man's work, especially a work of such apparent erudition. I must not be disturbed. I might stay in my room day and night with my slide rules and my profile paper and my broken flower pot full of sharpened pencils. I was not to be disturbed. But how many times I wished for the happy sound of my little sister Miriam's gay laughter. Found myself listening for the lilt of the little girl song that she used to sing. And that Clarissa knew, too. Heinz mentioned Clarissa occasionally.
1: I sometimes wish that I could have sent Clarissa to school, Jesse.
0: Well, it's too bad you didn't.
1: Always there was never enough money.
0: Why, there are schools. Public schools, Heinz.
1: No, not for Clarissa's free schools.
0: You know, I wonder.
1: Wonder?
0: Well, you know, children are supposed to go to school. I'm surprised that the school authorities haven't been to see about sending her.
1: The police?
0: Oh, no, not the police. But there are laws about schools. I mean, you might find yourself in trouble if they discover you have a daughter of school age.
1: They will come here.
0: Well, if they find out.
1: Jesse, you will not tell.
0: Now, look here, Heinz. You're not being fair to the child.
1: Yes, yes.
0: No, really, I mean it. Hasn't she ever been to school?
1: I teach her a little.
0: Well, Heinz, it's none of my business. But you're doing her a very serious harm.
1: No. Listen, Jesse. You don't tell anybody about her.
0: Well, I don't know, Heinz. If they come and ask me...
1: Jesse, listen. I tell you something.
0: Well?
1: Clarissa can't go to school.
0: Well, why not? I told you it doesn't cost anything.
1: It is not that.
0: Well, then?
1: She's not well.
0: Oh, I'm sorry, Heinz. Look, would you like it if I gave her a little of my time and taught her some of the elementary...
1: No, please, don't.
0: Well, I'd be glad to.
1: No.
0: Well, have it your way, Heinz. I don't mean to intrude on your affairs, but after all, a child...
1: I'm sorry, Jesse. I thank you, but... no.
0: All right. Forget it. But I couldn't forget it. The kindly old man. Yes, he was kindly. And a sick child who had never seen the inside of a schoolroom who was growing up to become... what? In an ancient, moldering house. A house that had lived too long. Alone with a father born 86 years ago. Alone at night in the darkness with the house grumbling and complaining around me. I thought about the plight of the child. Sometimes I could hear her song far away somewhere in the dank recesses of that crumbling house. And my thoughts revolved again about this mystery. Heinz said she was not well. Heinz would not allow her to appear. Was Clarissa some misshapen monster child that she must be pent up and never see the sun? Was she... I detest mysteries of that kind. I love the good, clean mysteries of abscissa and ordinate, the logarithm and antilogarithm of the calculus and the grand old theorems devised by the ancients. But the fascinating mysteries of the human mind and of human behavior are alien to me. Them I hate. And my thoughts crept further and further away from the 10 numbers as doubt and speculation about the child laid hold of my mind. In the night, how often I heard her sobs, I thought, sometimes close outside my door. And yet when I opened the door, there was nothing. And old Heinz grew more and more taciturn. He never spoke of his daughter. He seemed to avoid me by day and to disappear by night. But the summer came then, in the fall, and winter. My book was going badly. And my thoughts wandered. I must leave this place, I thought. I'll find out this mystery. And again I asked the old man if there was not something I might do for this pathetic child, this invisible, haunting voice.
1: No, Jesse. There is nothing you could do.
0: But Christmas is coming, Heinz. What can I get her for a Christmas?
1: No, why not, Jesse?
0: What?
1: My Helene. She died on the eve of Christmas.
0: Well, but Heinz, you owe it to the child.
1: No. Let us not speak of it again.
0: But to me, the thought of Christmas passing by this child was unspeakable. I determined that if the old man would do nothing about it, I would. You know, I had little money, and there was so little I could do. But I did come into the town here, and I found a toy for her. I found one I could afford. A little woolly lamb. A little woolly white lamb with black buttons for eyes and a blue silk ribbon about its neck and a gay little blue flower in its mouth. I hung a little card about its neck that said, "Merry Christmas to Clarissa." And on Christmas Eve, Heinz and I shared the last bottle of Ben Kostler Doctor before the miserly little fire. And I gave him one of the handkerchiefs my little sister Miriam had sent me, and he gave me an old stone krug with a heavy pewter top that he said came from Heidelberg. And we regretted that there was no creamy Pilsner Urquell to drink from it. Wished each other a happy Christmas. And then, in the night, I was awakened by a tiny sound. And I lay awake silently for a moment. And there was another sound. A hesitant little footstep. And the rustling at the dresser across the room from me. And I lay quietly and listened. Is that you, Clarissa? Is that you, Clarissa? Do you like it? Good. Happy Christmas. I'm sorry, that's all I could get you. But I hope you like it.
2: And I felt the touch of a tiny hand on my shoulder, and lips brushed my cheek, and the door closed. And the sound of her voice

0: And so I knew at last that Clarissa was not a ghost, but a living person. And I felt more at peace with myself as I realized that this was what had been plucking at the corners of my mind. And I was happy now that I knew she really lived. But I was not living in the midst of fantasy. I had wondered what Heinz would say. He was perfectly natural about it.
1: It was good of you, Jesse.
0: Good? What?
1: To find a gift for Clarissa.
0: Oh, did you like it?
1: Ah.
0: Well, I'm glad.
1: She asked me to say, Dankeschön to you.
0: Well, then I say, bitte schön.
1: Ach, it is good. You're a kind person, Jesse.
0: I wish it could have been more.
1: Oh, it is a very rich gift. Never has she had such a thing.
0: Is she going to have Christmas dinner with us, Heinz?
1: No.
0: So, I had won a little victory in this conflict with the darkness. But I was to go no further. I asked Heinz about her. Heinz answered shortly. I suggested that a birthday gift might be in order if I only knew her birthday. I proposed writing to my own sister and begging her for outworn storybooks that Clarissa might read, even if she must stay aloof from the rest of the house. Heinz did not reply. Everything was as it had always been, so long as the name of Clarissa was not mentioned. But when it came in the late spring, when it was cold and windy again, and the raw snow pelted against the windows and the whole house shivered, I heard her crying again in the night. And there was a quality in her voice this time that brought me out of the bed and into the hall. I called in alarm. Clarissa! I stepped back into my room and lit the kerosene lamp. And as I stepped out again toward the hallway, Heinz confronted me.
1: What's my hunting, Jesse?
0: Why, can't you hear her, Heinz? Something's wrong, she's sick.
1: No, go back by your room, Jesse.
0: Oh, but Heinz!
1: No, Peter, Jesse! Go back!
0: Now, Heinz, listen to me. Something's awfully wrong with that child, and
1: I will take care of her, Jesse.
0: Please, Heinz.
1: In your room.
0: Now, see here, I
1: take care of my own man, huh? Heinz!
2: It's my
1: fault,
2: Jesse.
0: I reached for the door at once, but it was locked from the outside. And I beat on it and stormed at it in the cold. But for once it held. I screamed at the father, threatening every kind of vengeance on him. Till at last I suddenly realized that I was being hysterically silly. In the silence, I could hear nothing but the moan of the wind around the rusty cornices of the house and the hiss of snowflakes against the window. And I sat down, shaken, bitter at myself for giving way to such an outburst over a child's crying in the night. And at last I lay down again. And in the frosty silence of the early dawn, I fell asleep. And when I awoke hours later and found my door unlocked again, Heinz was not to be found. Not that day, nor the next. I tramped through the house, opening doors, calling him, calling Clarissa. There was not a sound to answer me. I found a little wood and made a miserable fire. I suppose I ate. I don't remember any too well. And at night I went to bed, till I, shivering for hours, straining my ears for a sound. The sound of a child's song. The sound of a father's footstep in the cold darkness. And it was morning, nearly morning. Gray fingers of morning plucking at the frost-rimed windows. And I awoke to see Heinz standing beside my bed. In the 2 days, he seemed to have aged 20 years. He was an old, old man. He spoke to me.
1: Jesse, my friend.
0: What's the matter, Heinz?
1: No much matter, Jesse. I am dying.
0: Why, Heinz!
1: It is finished now, Jesse. Anders is
0: sit down.
1: No, no. Hear me. See, the key to Clarissa's room. You take it.
0: Oh, is she all right?
1: Hi! Too late for me now. Go. Clarissa's room. Do what is to be done.
0: I lifted him to the bed. I bent over him. I listened for his heart. There was no sound. Heinz was dead. Yes, just as I told you before, he died. He died there in my room, yes. What? Oh, yes. In the little half light, I found the kerosene lamp and I lit it. I took the key from the floor where he dropped it. No. I found the room very easily. It was at the far end of the hall. I called. Clarissa? Clarissa? And there was no answer. So I unlocked the door. And holding the light above my head, I walked over to the bed. And there, lying on the bed, dressed in a pinafore that might have come out of the 10-year-old drawing in Alice in Wonderland, clutching a little woolly lamb to her breast, there lay a tiny, old, old woman with long white hair braided into pigtails. Clarissa. And I knew why I hadn't heard the little song for 2 days. And so when the lamp dropped out of my hand and the flames started licking around the dry as dust draperies and the fragile old oaken boards in the floor, I turned and went out of the house. Well, what else was there to do? The house had lived too long.

0: quiet, please, for tonight was called Clarissa. And the man who spoke to you was Ernest Chappell. And Heinz was played by Bruno Vick. Clarissa by Peggy Stanley. As usual, music for Quiet, Please is by Albert Berman. Now a word from our writer-director, Willis Cooper.
1: The characters in tonight's Quiet, Please are neither living nor dead. 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Quiet, Please for next week

0: And so, until next week at the same time, I am quietly yours, Ernest Chappell. Quiet Please comes to you from New York. 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
1: Yes, it's for you. It's your dinner. It's called Cupboard Love. 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Keeps it moist and squeezy. That's right. It's a new kind of cat food. Moist. It's good for you. Like it?
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0: The Mutual Broadcasting System presents The Mysterious Traveler, written, produced, and directed by Robert A. Arthur and David Kogan. And presenting tonight two of radio's foremost personalities, Frank Behrens and Roger DeCoven, in Death at 50 Fathoms.
1: This is The Mysterious Traveler, inviting you to join me on another journey into the realm of the strange and the terrifying. I hope you will enjoy the trip, that it will thrill you a little and chill you a little. So settle back, get a good grip on your nerves, and be comfortable, if you can. For tonight, we're going to venture into the dangerous depths of the Atlantic with a group of desperate men caught in a strange dilemma. It's a story I call Death at 50 Fathoms. I suppose you've been reading the newspapers these last few weeks. You saw those headlines: Mystery Sub Sighted Off Pacific Coast, and Traitor Vanishes as Mystery Sub is Sighted, and all the others. Well, Joe Briggs read them too, as well as heard the story one evening when he dropped into the corner bar near the radio repair shop he owned.
2: Total damage caused by the fire was close to $1 million.
3: Hi, Joe. Will it be?
4: Give me a glass of rock beer.
3: Okay, one rock coming up.
2: American destroyer.
4: Hey, what's that news commentator saying about a mystery sub? Let me listen to that.
2: Official comment has come from the Navy Department. Accept the statement, we are investigating. One rumor insists that the appearance of the mystery sub is connected with former German dictator Adolf Hitler. According to unidentified sources, Hitler is hiding somewhere in South America and being supplied by submarine. However, official circles regard this story as being fantastic. This summary of the last-minute news has been brought to you by...
3: Mystery submarines, Hitler hiding in South America. What'll they think of next?
5: Yeah, it's screwy, all right. But I could tell you a story that's even screwier.
3: Huh?
5: I know what happened to Hitler and where he is now.
3: Yeah?
5: Yeah.
3: I thought the Russians found his body when they captured Berlin.
5: Well, maybe they found a body, but it wasn't his.
3: Whose was it?
5: A double. Hitler did try to get away by submarine, see? And just... Nah, you wouldn't believe it if I told you.
3: Try me and see.
5: Okay. Only, I never told it before, you see. Not even to my buddies when I was in the Navy. Why should I be called nuts and sent up for observation? So, don't believe me. Just call it, a story. And you can stand me a beer when I've finished, eh?
3: All right, Joe. It's just a story.
5: Check. Well, it began the night after the war in Europe ended. I was in the Navy then. I was a radio operator on board the destroyer Spindrift. It was late at night, and I was half asleep in the radio room, the receiver over my ears, when I heard it. A voice that seemed to come whispering out of no place.
6: Hello. Hello. Can you hear me? Can anybody hear me? Please. If you can hear me.
5: The voice faded out again. It was a German voice, talking English good. I turned the controls and it came back, stronger.
6: Hello, hello. This is Oberleutnant Reiner of the undersea boat Wolf. Listen to me. Anybody who may be picking up this message, please listen. Nobody can help us. But it makes it easier to talk. Easier to face what's coming. Easier to face... death. Yes, death. We are doomed, and we know it. And yet, only yesterday, we thought all danger was past. Yes, just yesterday afternoon, as we were cruising on the surface, recharging our batteries, we thought our mission was as good as accomplished. Captain Metz was on the bridge with our very special passenger, who called himself Schmidt. Though, of course, we all knew who he was.
7: A beautiful day, Captain.
3: particularly gratifying at our long submersion.
7: Yes, Your Excellency. Pardon me, Herr Schmidt.
3: You must not take the slightest risk as long as I am aboard, Captain Metz. We have lost, but I shall yet win. You hear? I shall win.
7: For it would be disloyal of me to believe anything else, Herr Schmidt.
3: In South America, I will make my plan. The world will think me dead. Instead, I will be hidden, where I can direct our rebirth.
7: Quite so, Your Excellency. Pardon me, the lookout has sighted something. Ach, yeah, there's a lifeboat drifting 3 points off our starboard bow.
6: Pitching and tossing on the gray waves of the Atlantic ahead of us was a lifeboat, crowded with gaunt-faced men who watched with hostile eyes as we came alongside. A dozen yards away, Captain Metz ordered the engine stopped. And then, as our illustrious passenger looked on with his cloak concealing his face, Captain Metz questioned the men in the lifeboat.
7: You in the lifeboat. Who's in charge?
8: I am, blast your eyes.
7: What's your name? What ship? What cargo did you carry? What port were you cleared for?
8: Captain Walter McCaffrey of the Melton. We were a relief ship carrying food and medical supplies when one of your murdering dogs torpedoed us.
7: That's enough, Captain Jensen. You may pull away now. The nearest land is 300 miles due west of you.
8: Aye, we'll pull away. And glad to get out of the same pulp of the ocean with you. Oil men, let's get where we can breathe air not contaminated by these skunks.
6: And then, just as the lifeboat started to pull away, the wind whipped aside our passenger's cloak. And in the lifeboat, Captain Mackenzie, a burly giant of a man, recognized him.
8: Men, stop! Look! There on the coming tar! You see that slinking rat trying to hide his face? Do you know who that is? Hey, take a good look at him! It's the master murderer himself! The archdevil who really gave the order to send our comrades to the bottom! Hey, look at him there! With his toothless mustache, trying to hide from us.
7: I fear you have been recognized, Herr Schmidt.
3: Stop them. They must die, all of them. Turn your guns on them.
7: That is against international law, Herr Schmidt.
3: I order you to destroy that boat, Captain. No one can be allowed to live to report having seen me.
7: Very well. Forward gun. Ready to fire.
8: Forward gun. Ready to fire.
7: Give them two rounds. Forward gun. Fire.
8: Forward gun. Fire! You murdering dogs! So you're going to slaughter us too, are you? You! You there in the cunning tower! Listen to me! Every one of us will be waiting for you when your time comes. All of us at your homes and jackals of mountains will be waiting for you. Down here in the dark waters, we'll be waiting for you. And if you'll come down among us, we'll get you. Remember that! We'll be waiting for you!
7: Fire!
3: They are gone.
7: Yeah, I direct it. There will be no eyewitness to tell of seeing you aboard a submarine in these waters, Herr Schmidt.
3: The world must never guess I have left Germany. The whole future of the Fatherland depends. What is that? That sound?
7: Bombers. Patrol bombers coming this way. Get below at once. We're going down.
6: Made a crash dive and fled into the concealing depths of the ocean. A few bombs exploded, but far away, the patrol planes were too late. Crisply, Captain Metz gave the necessary orders while our illustrious passenger looked on, his face pale.
7: What's our depth, Miller?
9: 75 feet, sir.
7: Good. We were too fast for them.
3: The bombs. They are coming closer.
7: Oh, they've lost us. They are forming at random now. Yes, we are safely away. The depth, Mueller?
9: 90 feet, sir.
7: 90 is enough. Level her.
8: Level her, sir?
7: We'll set our course at 180. Level her, I said. We're still diving.
8: The leveling planes, they won't respond, sir.
7: What?
8: Either they're jammed or the operating motors are broken down.
3: We are damaged.
10: The bombs have damaged the...
7: Nonsense! There wasn't a bomb close enough to break an egg. Miller, our depth.
9: 120 feet, sir.
7: Lieutenant Heiner, order half speed ahead.
11: Half speed ahead?
7: Lift to hand operation of the diving plane.
10: Hand operation of the diving plane, sir.
7: Now, level her.
10: Level her, sir.
7: Well, what's the matter?
10: Captain, the operating team won't turn.
12: It won't turn?
10: The planes must be jammed, sir. They're still diving.
12: Captain Metz, I demand that you rise to the surface. There is something wrong, and my safety must not be in danger.
7: Silence! I am captain of this vessel, and I'm giving the orders. All right. While leveling planes are jammed, we'll surface and clear them. Miller,
9: depth. 150 feet, sir.
7: Stop the engine.
11: Stop the engine.
7: Blow the forward ballast tank.
11: Blow the forward ballast tank.
13: Our bow is beginning to come up, sir. We are leveling off.
7: Hold her as she is.
11: Hold her as she is.
7: Miller, how fast are we going up?
9: Not rising at all, sir.
7: What? Not rising? We must be.
9: We are still diving. 20 feet a minute.
3: According to the gauges, we are light, not heavy. We can't still be diving.
10: Captain, I order you to take me to the surface immediately. Do you hear?
7: I am just as interested as you in reaching the surface, Herr Smith. Blow the main ballast tank.
11: Blow the main ballast tank.
6: For an hour, we struggled to reach the surface, to no avail. We blew all our ballast tanks until we should have shot up like a cork. And still we continued settling toward the bottom. It was unreal, unbelievable, impossible. The crew stared at each other, white-faced, and dared not utter their fears aloud. Our illustrious passenger raved and ranted at Captain Metz, screeching about his safety until Metz ordered him to his cabin. White-faced, his beady black eyes wide with terror, Herr Schmidt left the control room. We continued trying to raise the Unterschied boat, Wolf, to the surface.
7: Lieutenant Heiner, what depth does the chart show?
12: 300 feet with a gravel bottom, sir. But there's a fault in the ocean bed just east of our position. A crevasse 1,000 feet deep.
7: We are safely beyond it. Miller, our depth.
11: 200 feet, sir. And we are going down 10 feet a minute.
12: But our tanks are empty. We should be going up.
7: Nevertheless, we are going down. And as long as we are, we will bottom and surface for repair. Who said that? Who spoke there, Lieutenant?
12: I don't know, sir.
7: Miller!
9: Not I, sir.
7: Fire!
10: I'm sir.
7: Someone is lying. When I find him, he'll go into iron. Miller, our depth.
9: 120 feet. It's almost as if...
7: As if what?
9: Nothing, sir.
7: Go on. As if what?
9: Excuse me, sir. I was going to say... As if something was pulling us down.
7: Aha. But you thought better of saying it.
9: Yes, sir.
7: See that you continue to think better of such remarks. The same applies to everyone on board. Lieutenant Reiner.
3: Yes, sir.
7: We will bottom in 7 minutes. Prepare to make an inspection of the ship when we do. Well, Lieutenant?
3: I have finished the inspection, sir.
7: Your report?
3: Everything is in perfect order, sir. There are no leaks. The batteries are fully charged. All motors in working order. All pumps operating.
7: Then, obviously, there is no reason we should not surface when we choose to do so.
3: No, sir.
7: Miller, what word of the destroyer?
14: I have heard no propeller sound for 2 hours, sir.
7: Then we will surface. Blow the auxiliary tanks.
10: Blow the auxiliary tanks, sir. All main and auxiliary tanks empty, sir.
3: All tanks empty. Captain Metz,
12: We have blown all our tanks, and we have not risen one inch.
14: I am aware of it, Lieutenant Reiner. You take me for an imbecile?
12: No, sir. It's just that it's impossible.
14: Obviously, we are stuck on a mud bottom.
12: But the bottom here is gravel. The chart says so.
14: The chart is wrong. I say it's mud, you hear?
12: Yes, sir. Mud.
14: And so we will have to use the motors to pull ourselves free. Signal full speed ahead.
12: Yes, sir.
14: Full speed ahead.
12: We are not moving.
14: What is it? Why have the fools cut off the motor?
12: Excuse me, sir. The engine room is reporting.
14: I suppose the idiots have burned out the motor.
12: No, sir. They say the propeller is fouled.
14: How can it be fouled? It's impossible for it to become fouled on this bottom.
12: Yes, sir. They say it's not entirely fouled. It will turn, but only very slowly.
14: As if what?
12: They say it turns as if a lot of hands were holding it to keep it from revolving.
14: The fools! The imbeciles! When we get back to our base, I'll court-martial every man aboard. He's got entangled with a little seaweed, that's all. He may be able to reverse the propeller and free it. Full speed astern, Lieutenant Reiner.
12: Full speed astern.
14: Well, now what?
12: The engine room reports the propeller's still fouled, sir. It turns, but as if something was holding it back.
14: And to think that I, Ludwig von Metz, thought I had the finest submarine crew in the world. A pack of mewling infants.
12: Captain! Captain Metz! Metz!
14: Ah, Herr Schmidt. I trust you've not been worrying. Everything is quite under control.
12: Captain Metz, in my cabin I have been hearing sounds.
14: Sounds, Your Excellency? What sounds?
12: From outside the submarine. Scratching sounds, tappings on the hull, they go on and on and on. They sound, Captain, they sound like someone trying to get into the submarine after me.
14: Silence!
15: What is spotted?
14: Your Excellency, you have heard nothing except pebbles being swept against our hull by the current, that is all.
12: I tell you, it sounds like hands rapping and tapping on our hull trying to get in. Captain, surface at once, do you hear? I order you to surface at once.
14: I am about to do so. Now, with all due respect, may I suggest you return to your cabin. Your presence here may impede our efforts.
12: Very well. But see that you take me to the surface at once.
14: Have no fear. Lieutenant Reiner, perhaps you will assist Herr Schmidt to his cabin.
16: Yes, sir. Certainly. If I may hold the door for Your Excellency.
12: Captain. Captain Metz.
14: Well, what is it?
12: Captain, we hear them too. Sounds coming from outside our hull.
14: I hear no sound.
16: Excuse me, Captain. I can hear them now quite plainly on my detector phones. They do sound like the rustling and scraping of a lot of men clambering over our hull. And there.
14: Yeah. Perhaps that should bring you to your senses. Listen to me, all of you. We are temporarily stuck in the mud. A current is sweeping pebbles against us. You're all acting like children who think they see a ghost in a graveyard. We're going to be on the surface in an hour. You have my word for it. To break free from the mud, I'm going to fill the bow tanks, then blow them and fill the stern tanks. We'll rock the ship loose. You understand?
17: Yes, sir. You understand.
14: Then flood the forward ballast tank.
12: Flood the forward ballast tank, sir. Captain Metz.
14: Yeah, Herr Lieutenant.
12: The pumps are operating again. The failure was caused by Seaman Hans Jaeger.
14: Jaeger? How?
12: He went off his head and grabbed the pole of the main switch. The short circuit blew out the fuses and electrocuted him.
1: How has others reacted?
12: Badly, sir. They are very nervous.
1: Nervous, are they? I will give them something to be nervous about.
12: That is scraping and scratching outside our hull. It's upset the crew badly, sir. I know it's stopped now,
18: But the men say it's just because they are planning something else.
19: Hey? Who do you mean, they?
18: The crew says that there are hundreds of men in the water outside trying to get in at us. Dead men, sir.
19: Lieutenant Einar, do you wish to be placed in irons?
18: No, sir. I'm just trying to explain the crew's state of mind. In spite of all our efforts, we are still on the bottom, and the men are getting jumpy, sir.
19: I'll teach them a lesson they'll not forget. Of course, they're taking their cue from our illustrious passenger. If he hadn't come out here with his ravings and rantings... Never mind that. He's quiet now. I gave him whiskey with a sedative in it.
18: If I may make a suggestion, sir...
19: Well, what is it?
18: There is one thing that we have not tried. We have to try it. Discharge our torpedoes.
19: Discharge our torpedoes?
18: We must. We have 10 torpedoes aboard, each weighing 2,500 pounds. That's 25,000 pounds of dead weight. Get rid of that, and we have to rise. We have to.
19: I see you are beginning to share the hysteria of the crew. However, I accept your suggestion. Order the discharging of the torpedoes to begin at once.
18: Yes, sir. At once.
20: We began discharging our torpedoes. 2, 3, 4. And then the wolf moved. It jolted and moved. But not upward toward the surface. To my horror, as I watched the gauges, we began to move downward. 50 feet. 60 feet. We slid ever deeper into the ocean's depths, as if down a steep slope on the bottom. After we had fired 6 torpedoes, we were actually 100 feet deeper than we had been. And then the discharge of torpedoes stopped. And I went forward to find out what was wrong.
21: It's no use, I tell you. It is no use.
22: We're going down, not up. Down.
21: What's going on here? Why haven't the rest of the torpedoes been discharged?
22: You know how this is going on, Lieutenant. We have fired 6 torpedoes to Latin ship. We have just sunk deeper.
21: That is right.
22: Deeper. Always deeper. Our plates won't stand it. We'll be crushed, drowned like rats in a trap.
21: Why are we quiet?
22: Why should I be quiet? We all know our tanks are empty. We should have been on the surface long ago. We're being held down by 1,000 dead men, crawling all over us, scratching at our plates, trying to get in. They've come from all over the 7 seas just to hold us down, just to see if we don't get away. Listen. Listen to them. You can hear them now. Listen.
21: Maya, come to your senses. It's only our plates groaning under the pressure.
22: They listen. You know better. We all know better. Who dragged us down here to the bottom? Whose hands are keeping our propellers from turning? Whose bodies jammed our diving planes? Whose weight is keeping us on the bottom? The dead.
21: I order you to be silent.
22: It's too late for orders. There's only one way we can escape. Give them the dead outside, the man they want. They want our passenger, the one who calls himself Herr Schmidt. We all know who he is, and so do they. Oh, and they've come to get him.
21: You are under arrest. Grab him, you men.
22: Hey, listen, all of you. Let us go get this Herr Schmidt, put him in the torpedo tube, and send him out to the dead, outside. Let them have him. Then they let us go free. It is our only hope. Captain Ness.
19: I heard your interesting little speech just now. And this is my answer.
22: Captain Ness.
19: Does anyone else want the same medicine? Then to your stations. Right now, continue discharging torpedoes.
20: That was many hours ago. We discharged all our torpedoes. And we are still on the bottom. Every few minutes, we slip a little deeper down a slope that is bringing us ever closer to the 1,000-foot chasm in the ocean bed. The crew truly believes that we are being dragged toward it by thousands of dead men who have gathered outside, drawn here by their hatred for our passenger. A hatred so great even death cannot quench it. Perhaps they are right. Certainly Herr Schmidt believes it himself. He is in the next cabin. Captain Metz has locked him in. Perhaps if I hold this microphone close to the bulkhead, you can hear him.
23: Captain Metz, do something. I order you to do something.
0: They're assault! They're clawing at the hull to get at me! Captain, save me! I order you to! You can't let me die, Captain! Captain, man!
2: Good. That is enough. He makes an unlovely spectacle. Our illustrious passenger, as death approaches. Though no one can save us, there is comfort in knowing that somewhere, some human ear is hearing me. Ah! Another lurch, then. We must be on the very edge of the crevasse. It is truly as if hands, many hands, were remorselessly pulling us towards our doom. The hands of the dead? It is a fantastic thought. And yet, when one is hated as our passenger is hated, by hundreds of millions of the living and tens of millions of the slain, who can tell? There is also the curse Captain Mackenzie in the lifeboat uttered just before he died. Just a moment ago, a sharp tapping came against our hull, as if someone was tapping a

Listen. That tapping is an international code. It's a message from outside. A message from someone outside the submarine at a depth of 400 feet. And no living man could be sending it. What does it say? I will tell you. Another lurch. And now, we're sinking fast. We are going down into the great crevasse. 450 feet. 500 feet. In a moment, this submarine will crumple like a child's toy. But first, the message. It says, we are waiting for you, Adolf Hitler. We are waiting for you, Adolf Hitler. That's the message we are receiving 500 feet deep in the ocean. And now, our plates are cracking. We're done for!

This is the mysterious traveler again. Was Joe Briggs just spinning a sailor's yarn? Well, he no longer insists it's true. He just asks us to consider the story and nothing more. But I wonder, after all, Hitler did disappear, and it's logical that he might have tried to get away by submarine, so... Oh, that brings me to my story for next week about another individual who suffered punishment. I call it, I Died Last Night. It's about a man who woke up to find out that he was dead and that nobody would... Oh, but you have to get off here. I'm sorry. But I'm sure we'll meet again. I take this same train every week at this same time.

You have just heard The Mysterious Traveler, which is played by Maurice Tartlett. In the cast were Frank Behrens, Roger DeCoven, Robert Dryden, and Ronald Dawson. Original music is composed and played by Al Finelli. This is Bob Emmerich speaking. This is the Mutual Broadcasting System.

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0: Now, look here, Mr. Murchison.
1: Yes, sir?
0: I want the truth from you, the whole truth. And I intend to get it.
1: My dear sir, I'm always truthful. I'm a teacher of mathematics, and mathematics is the most truthful of all sciences.
0: Maybe so. But even if figures don't lie, liars can figure, so don't try it on me.
1: Well, I have no intention of trying anything on you, sir. You shall have the truth.
0: You mean you're ready to make a statement about the disappearance of your friend Harry Fentress?
1: Yes, I'm ready to tell you everything I know about Harry.
0: Johnson, get this down. Every word of it.
2: I'm taking it down, sir.
0: All right, Murchison, you can start. Now, for the record, let me state that we know that last week a friend of yours, Harry Fentress, came here from Boston to visit you. Several days ago he vanished, disappeared, simply evaporated from this fancy penthouse of yours 40 floors up. No one has seen a sign of him since. Now, what I want to know...

0: is what happened to Harry Prentice.
1: All right, I'll tell you the exact truth. You won't believe me, but I'll tell you anyway. To make you understand what happened to Harry Prentice, I have to go back a good many years, 20 years actually, to a certain New Year's Eve when my Uncle John, a daring Wall Street plunger and a great world traveler, asked me to call on him, right here in this very apartment.
2: Nils, my boy, tomorrow begins a new year. I predict it'll be no better than the old one. The world is going to the dogs.
1: I believe people have been saying that for 3,000 years, sir, but somehow we still seem to get along.
2: Well, that may be, but you'll have to get along without me. I've had enough, and I'm bowing out.
1: Uncle, I hope you don't mean that
2: I simply mean that I plan to retire and enjoy myself. I shall loaf for a few hundred years, shoot big game, flirt with pretty girls.
1: Excuse me, sir. Did you say a few hundred years?
2: I'm a busy man. I cannot repeat myself. Let us say that I intend to seek a change of scene. But before I go, I want to do what I can for you.
1: Thank you, sir. That's very generous.
2: Unfortunately, I am dead broke.
1: Well, that's very depressing to hear, Uncle. I was hoping for, well, at least a million so I could give up teaching.
2: Now, cheer up, boy. You'll always have a roof over your head anyway. I own this penthouse apartment. I've paid up the carrying charges for 20 years in advance. You can live here without worrying for 20 years anyway.
1: Well, that's something, sir. I could never afford anything like this on my teacher's salary.
2: Aside from the furniture, the only thing I have to leave you is my stamp collection. And here it is. You'll find some of the stamps not only very rare, but rather unusual.
1: Thank you, Uncle.
2: And now you must excuse me. I have some farewell letters to write.
1: Will I see you again?
2: That depends entirely on you. And now, goodbye. Or perhaps I should say, au revoir.
0: Next day, my uncle vanished from this very apartment, completely disappeared. So I moved in. I was very disappointed when I tried to sell his stamp collection. The dealer said the stamps not only weren't rare, but one set, loose in the back, had to be forgeries because they were issued by some foreign country that called itself the Federated States of El Dorado, and he'd never heard of the place. He offered so little that I kept the stamps as a memento of my uncle. And so I went on teaching. Well, now, gentlemen, we skip 20 years. We come to the events of last week.
3: Yes, and it's about time, Murchison. I'm being very patient with you. Get to Harry Prentice.
1: I'm about to do so, sir. Harry is an old friend from Boston with whom I played chess by mail. One night last week, I mailed him a move in our latest game. Harry is a stamp collector, so in a spirit of fun, I took one of those mysterious forgeries, those stamps from the Federated States of El Dorado, out of my uncle's album and pasted it on the back of the letter. It was a 10-cent denomination, and it said, Rapid Post. Well, no sooner had I put the stamp on my letter than, to my amazement, the letter rose in the air. For a moment, it floated over my desk, and then it shot toward the open window and out at terrific speed. By the time I got to the window, it was gone.
3: Murchison, I don't know what this nonsense is about, but you...
1: Please, let me finish. As I stood at the window, the phone rang. It was Harry Prentice calling from Boston. That envelope with the El Dorado stamp had just floated in his window and landed on his desk. It was the first case in the world of a real airmail letter, one which went directly by air from the sender to the receiver. And Harry said he was coming the very next morning to discuss the whole strange affair with me.
4: Nils, I tell you, it's the stamp. That Federated States of El Dorado stamp. It carried the letter directly to me at a speed of thousands of miles a minute.
1: It's too bad Washington can't issue stamps like that. We might get our mail on time.
4: Nils, this is a big thing. Now, we have to investigate it. Have you any more of those stamps?
1: A dozen or more. Look, right here in the album. The dealer said they were forgeries.
4: Forgeries? They're the rarest stamps in the world. I wonder where your uncle got them.
1: Oh? What is it?
4: Your uncle used to be a great traveler. Now, even before the days of airplanes, he'd be in India one day, in Mexico the next, in Africa the day after. Isn't that right?
1: Well, yes, it's true. I never thought of that, but what are you getting at?
4: This is how he did it. He used these El Dorado stamps to mail himself from place to place. There's no other answer.
1: By George, you're right. He must have mailed himself around the world.
5: And he told you some of those stamps were rare and unusual. Unusual, that's hardly the word for it.
1: I should say not. But Harry, how can we test them out?
4: Well, we'll try them on ourselves. Now, where would you like to go for a vacation? Right now, today.
1: Well, let me think. Paris. The Left Bank. A little cafe, I remember. The Silver Pheasant.
4: No sooner said than done. Get me two tags. We're mailing ourselves to the Silver Pheasant Cafe in Paris.
3: Now, listen to me, Murchison. If you think I'm going
1: please,
3: to sit here...
1: Sir, please, you asked for the truth. You might at least listen to me. I know it may sound unbelievable to you, but we did. We addressed two tags to the Silver Pheasant Cafe. Put on those wonderful stamps from El Dorado and... We were there. One minute we were in this apartment, in this very room. The next, we were standing in the Silver Pheasant Cafe in Paris with the noise and sounds of Paris all around us.
4: Nibs, we're here in Paris.
1: It worked, Harry. The El Dorado stamps brought us here just as you said they would. Well, let's get a table. Garçon.
5: Here comes someone. He's not a waiter.
6: Yes, sir?
1: Garçon. Oh, I beg your pardon.
6: Yes, sir. I am the police.
1: Yes, I see you are.
6: You are foreigners. May I see your passports?
5: He looks awful grim to me.
1: Our passports?
6: Your passports, cards of identity. You must explain yourselves. En vitesse, if you please.
1: Harry, what'll I do? We don't have any passports. He put us in jail. The French are so suspicious these days. And you know French jail.
6: Monsieur, I insist. Your passports at once.
4: Keep him talking. I'll write out two more tags and address us back home.
1: Well, we got out of that by mailing ourselves back here.
3: You mailed yourselves back here. To Paris and back again by airmail. I don't know why I'm listening to you.
1: Because every word I'm speaking is the truth. We got back here safely, but the experience was a little shattering.
5: Nils, I'm bitterly disappointed. I was all set for a Paris holiday.
1: Yeah, so was I. If only we hadn't run into that French policeman.
4: Well, we're not going to give up. Now, you do have a passport, don't you?
1: Yeah, in the desk.
4: Well, get it. I have one in my bag. We'll carry them this time. There are lots of stamps left. Let's take a world tour. Where shall we go first?
1: Well, I have Uncle John's notebook here. He's noted down places he particularly enjoyed. He says, let's see, that Cairo is one of the world's most fascinating cities.
4: Well, then let's go. Next stop, Cairo.

0: Now, you listen to me, Murchison. I want to know what happened to Harry Fentress.
1: I'm trying to tell you.
0: As the district attorney, I advise you to come clean. We'll try to give you a break.
1: I said I'm trying to help you, sir.
0: You're trying to confuse us because you're an accessory. Maybe the murderer.
1: That's a reckless charge, sir. But in order to understand, you have to know the entire story. As I was saying, we mailed ourselves to Cairo in care of the American embassy there. They're not attacking us, Harry. It's a demonstration against our embassy.
2: Yeah, well, that rock just missed me. Ow! That stall hit me.
1: All right, we better get inside. Try the door. It's locked. We're locked out. Let us in. We are Americans. Help!
2: No, it's no use. All right. I'm going to mail us back to the apartment. If we stay here, we may be killed.
1: All right, but hurry. We just got out of there in time. The mob was surging forward when Harry got the tags stamped, and here we were back in the apartment. Harry, my nerves are badly shattered.
3: Yeah, well, that was very unfortunate. And that mob must have been mad at the United States for something.
1: So many people are these days. We try so hard.
3: Well, that takes care of Cairo. Oh, but I hate to give up.
2: I think we ought to try again.
1: Well, it seems a shame not to use these stamps now that we have them. Listen. Listen to this from my uncle's notebook. The village of Rembuk in Africa is located amidst the most beautiful jungle scenery in the world. The foliage is lush and the trees drip orchids.
3: Oh, that sounds more like it. Some quiet, peaceful scenery is what we need at this point.
2: I'll get the tags ready. What'd you say the name of that place was?
1: Rembuk. Africa.
2: Then let's go!
1: So there we were, in a lovely clearing in the African jungle, with a waterfall nearby and the trees alive with orchids. And...
2: Nails! Someone's shooting at us!
1: The natives! They're trying to kill us!
4: You chap! Get down! Come here!
2: Come on, Nails!
4: This tree!
2: I'm with it.
1: I was close.
4: Walk out. Come on the left side of their line. Down in. Stop from there in the middle. Now, you two blasted fools, tell me what you're doing here. Trying to get yourselves killed.
3: We're just looking for some nice, quiet scenery.
4: In the middle of a native rebellion. Don't you know those Simbas will flay you alive if they catch you?
1: Our information about this place seems to be dated.
4: Get set, men. They're going to charge.
2: Nils, here's your tag. Let's get out of here.
0: Mm-hmm. And I suppose you're going to tell me you found yourself right back here in this apartment.
1: That's exactly right.
0: Mm-hmm.
1: Badly shaken, but determined not to give up. We tried two or three other spots my uncle mentioned in his notebook. The story was always the same. Riots, rebellions, civil war. No matter where we went, we couldn't get away from it. Finally, we tried a remote Pacific island that my uncle's notebook called the Unspoiled Pearl of the Pacific. On the beach, we found a huge sign. Danger. Atomic testing area. Well, sir, we got away from there fast. Back here in the apartment, we talked things over.
3: Nils, I guess we're beaten. There's no place in the world that's quiet and peaceful anymore.
1: 20 years ago, my Uncle John said the world was going to the dogs. It looks as if he was right.
3: Disappeared mysteriously, didn't he? Right out of this penthouse.
2: Where do you suppose he went?
1: I only wish I knew.
3: He was a smart old bird. He's probably found some perfect hideaway with...
1: That's it. What is?
3: That's where he went. The place we haven't tried. El Dorado itself.
1: El Dorado, but...
3: But it's the only possible answer. Now, he said he was going to loaf, shoot big game, and flirt with pretty girls. Did you notice some beautiful girls and the gorgeous scenery and the strange animals on the stamps?
5: Oh, this El Dorado must be a wonderful place.
1: Well, Harry, we don't even know where it is.
2: Well, what of it? We've tried all the places we know, and what have we found? Riots, turmoil, fighting, and trouble. And what's more, things aren't going to get any better.
1: Well, that's how Uncle John talked.
2: Yeah, and he was right. And I've made up my mind. I'm going to join him.
1: But suppose you can't get back.
2: You know, if the place is as beautiful as those stamps make it seem, who wants to get back? Yeah, give me a pen and that tag. I think you should come, too.
1: I'd like to think it over, Harry.
2: Suit yourself. I'll address myself in care of your uncle. Care of Mr. John Murchison, Federated States of El Dorado. Perishable, handle with care. That ought to do it. Now, give me a stamp.
1: There are only two left.
2: Well, give me the green one. Yeah, that's it. Ah, I can just imagine that place, El Dorado. Oh, by tonight, your uncle and I'll be drinking palm wine under a golden moon. Are you coming?
1: Well, if I only knew where El Dorado is. No, I think I'll wait, Harry.
2: If you change your mind, there's one stamp left. Well, I'm putting mine on. There. Goodbye, Neil. Goodbye.
1: Harry was gone. He shot out of the window and vanished into the sky at incredible speed. And I just lost my nerve. I couldn't bring myself to go off into the unknown that way. But, Mr. District Attorney, that is what happened to Harry Fentress. He mailed himself to El Dorado.
0: Mr. Murchison, I've heard some wild stories in my time, but this one tops them all. Harry Fentress is dead, isn't he?
1: I don't know. I'd give $1,000 to know. But I believe he's alive, and right this minute is the happiest man on earth. That is, if he is on earth.
0: Get that, Johnson.
6: Yes, sir.
0: Now, come up with Murchison. You quarreled with him. You killed him. Somehow you hit his body and... What do you got there?
1: It's the last El Dorado stamp I have left.
0: Very pretty. An attractive native girl. Federated States of El Dorado, Rapid Post.
1: Maybe now you'll believe me.
7: Excuse me, sir.
0: What is it, Johnson?
7: Oh, the phone in the next room, sir. It's for you, your office.
0: All right, I'll come take it. You stand outside the door until I'm finished. As for you, Murchison, don't try to get away. I'm not through with you.
1: Get away? Where could I go? In fact, where on earth would I want to go the way things are? Unless... Harry, I wonder if you had the right idea. By George, I will. I'll do it. I'll join you and Uncle John. Where's a tag and that last stamp?
0: All right, Murchison. Now we're going to stop all this nonsense and... Murchison? Where are you? Johnson, he's gone.
7: Well, he certainly isn't in the room, sir.
0: I told you to stand outside the door. If you let him get away...
7: But I didn't, sir. He didn't come through the door. I didn't take my eye off it for a second. Maybe the window.
0: Oh, don't be silly. It's 40 floors to the ground. But he's not here, and... There's a stamp on this table. It's gone, too.
7: Seems to be.
0: There must be some clue, something. Wait a minute. What's that?
7: Oh, it's a blotter.
0: Mm-hmm. Yes, let's see. Hold it up in front of that mirror. That's it. And now I can read it. Care of... Mr. Harry Fentress, Federated States of El Dorado, perishable, handle with... So that's it. El Dorado.
7: El Dorado? Well, that's a kind of an imaginary place, isn't it, sir? Like a paradise that nobody could ever find?
0: Yeah, that's what I always thought, too. Come on. We're going to search every inch of this room.
7: For Mr. Murchison, sir?
0: No. To see if I can find another one of those wonderful stamps.

Theater 5 has presented The Wonderful Stamps from El Dorado, written by Robert Arthur, directed by Ted Bell. In the cast, Court Benson, Guy Sorrell, Stan Watt, Robert Dryden, and Jim Campbell. Script editor, Jack C. Wilson. Original music by Alexander Vlastutsenko. Orchestra under the direction of Glenn Osser. Executive producer for Theater 5, Mr. Lee Bowman. We invite your comments. Write to Theater 5, New York 23, New York. That's Theater 5, New York 23, New York. This is Fred Foy speaking.

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0: The National Broadcasting Company invites you by transcription to join The Chase. There is always the hunter and the hunted, the pursuer and the pursued. It may be the voice of authority, or a race with death and destruction, the most relentless of the hunters. There are times when laughter is heard as counterpoint, and moments when sheer terror is the theme. But always there is the chase.
1: It's still hard for me to understand exactly how it happened and why. Human nature has two sides, I know that. The civilized, intelligent side and animal instincts that try to drag us in another direction. I guess there's a continual pursuit, a chase, with the evil always running after the good, trying to overwhelm it, trying to wipe it out of existence. And when the chase is lost, we're better off dead. We were happy in the beginning, Arnold and I. We both loved show business. You may have heard of us, the Stage Puppeteers. Since we married 8 years ago, we've played over half the world. Variety houses, nightclubs, one-ring circuses in Europe. Our act does best in Europe. And in spite of the fact that our French and German is limited, and we do practically all of the act in English, they can still follow the story with ease and get a lot of laughs out of it.
2: If I didn't take off my shoes and sneak up the stairs before Katie wakes up, she'll never know I came in so late. Uh-oh. That must be Katie. She told me to come in.
3: Peter! Is that you, Peter?
2: Uh-oh!
3: Oh, Linda, you're just coming in off the tube to fall.
2: Oh, Katie, it's all a big mistake. I just came down for a glass of milk.
3: Oh,

0: The act was corny, but it went over big. He was the henpecked husband, and I was the misunderstood wife. We could have played it for years. If Arnold hadn't changed it. Should have warned myself when it started. But how was I to recognize the symptoms? I'm no psychiatrist. And I couldn't forecast the horrible future that began one rainy night in Munich as we were leaving to play a date in Marseille.
1: Miserable outside, raining rivers. Listen, honey, if we hurry, we may be able to get a bite to eat at the station before we take the train. Well, Arnold, you haven't even finished packing yet.
2: I know it.
1: But we've only got an hour, honey. Well, what's the matter, darling? Aren't you feeling well?
2: I'm all right, Irene.
1: Well, why are you running your hand over your head that way?
2: Just a mild headache, nothing important.
1: Well, then I'd better finish packing for you. Where are the rest of your things?
2: On the bed.
1: Okay. I paid the hotel bill.
2: Irene.
1: Yes, dear?
2: Let's change the act.
1: Let's what?
2: I'm getting tired of the old routine. Let's do something different.
1: But we've been going so well, darling.
2: Well, I don't like the act, and that's final. I'm running this deal, and what I say goes.
1: Well, of course, Arnold, if you insist. There's no need to get angry.
2: Oh, I'm sorry. It's this headache of mine. It's getting me jumpy. Irene, I've got a great idea. We'll do something dramatic this time, something strong for a change.
1: Dramatic? I don't know. What do you have in mind?
2: I won't tell you. I want it to be a surprise. Wait till I get the puppets finished, and then you'll understand exactly what I mean. It'll be sensational, Irene. Just wait and see.
0: Arnold was clever in more ways than one. Always carved out the puppets himself. He had a knack for painting on wood that gave them wonderful expressions. Worked hard for the next few weeks, staying up late every night to finish the puppets before we hit England. But he wouldn't let me see what he was doing until he just about finished. When he showed them to me, aboard a boat train for London.
2: Well, they're almost finished, Irene.
1: Oh, the new puppet?
2: Yeah.
1: Oh.
2: I guess you're anxious to see them.
1: Well, naturally, honey.
2: Wait a second. I have them in this canvas bag. Ah, how do you like this one?
1: Oh, Arnold. Oh, she's beautiful.
2: Oh, I worked hard over Zelda.
1: Zelda?
2: That's the name of the character you'll play. Oh. She's sweet, angelic, the essence of purity.
1: Oh.
2: She looks the part, doesn't she?
1: She's just like a lovely doll. Have you actually written the new act, too?
2: Mm-hmm. I've written your part, and I've memorized my own. The plot's basic. It's the age-old conflict between good and evil. It's actually going to be very simple. I want to play on the emotions the way they did in the old silent film days.
1: Mm. Well, what about your puppet, Arnold?
2: He's finished, too. You, want to see him?
1: Oh, naturally, silly.
2: All right. Here. Well?
1: I don't know what to say.
2: You don't like him?
1: No, it's not that I think you're having a fine job. You have. So realistic. Almost. Too realistic. I couldn't tell him what my reaction was when I saw that ugly thing he placed in my hand. His head resembled some kind of a goat. Only it wasn't a goat. It was supposed to be a human being. The ears were long and pointed at the ends, and the nostrils flared like an ape. But it was the awful leer on its face that startled me the most. It was the vicious grin of a monster.
2: Now, speak up. Do you like it or don't you?
1: Oh, of course I like it.
2: You don't sound very enthusiastic.
1: Well, it's only because it startled me for a moment.
2: Why?
1: Why?
2: Yes, why?
1: Well, it isn't a very pleasant-looking character for one. Why are you laughing?
2: Oh, because you're so naive. Do you expect evil to look like a Greek god?
1: Is that what he represents? Evil?
2: Yes. All the evil in a man's heart. All his rotten impulses and his devilish moods.
1: But people aren't like that, Arnold.
2: Who said they aren't?
1: Well, you never used to think so.
2: Well, I think so now. But I rather like this werewolf I've created. And I think he'll be quite a fellow. I've named him Lucifer.

0: we were scheduled to break in the new act in a London variety show. And for the next few days, Arnold rehearsed me hour after hour. The story was a horrible one, although I didn't tell Arnold how I felt. It was some kind of an allegory about a marriage between good and evil, but Arnold had written it in a very peculiar way.
1: I know thee now for what thou art, Zelda.
2: Pray, what do you mean?
1: Thou art a faithless wife. The spirit of evil is within thee, too.
2: But I swear to you, Lucifer...
0: Oh, Arnold, this is just ridiculous.
1: Why, what do you mean this is ridiculous?
0: Well, the story isn't right for puppets. And Elizabethan English, it's so silly. Puppets can't play Shakespeare.
3: How dare you criticize me like that? What do you know about a real artist, you?
0: Arnold, what is it?
4: My head. I've got a splitting headache again.
0: Oh, well, honey, lie down.
3: No.
0: Arnold.
3: We're going on with this rehearsal, and you're going to play the part exactly as I've written it.
5: Now, read the last line. I swear to you, Lucy.

0: There was nothing I could do to talk him out of it. He seemed to be obsessed with this idea, and I couldn't argue. What I predicted in my own mind finally came to pass. We were laughed at and jeered at in town after town. And only the fact that we had our route booked in advance under contract prevented us from being canceled out completely.
1: Thou art a faithless wife. The spirit of evil is within thee, too.
2: But I swear to you,
1: Idiot! Shut your mouth! Shut your mouth!

0: It went on that way for another few weeks until I could hardly stand it anymore. We were ruining our reputations, ruining our lives, and Arnold was changing more and more with each passing day. It was at that point that I met Elliot. He was a singer and a very good one, too. Arnold and I were playing a week in Nottingham, a small variety house, and Elliot was on the same bill. Stopped by my dressing room before a performance one evening. Come in.
1: I beg your pardon, but I found this backstage near the wings. I think it's your bracelet, isn't it? I believe I saw you wearing it.
0: Oh, yes. It is mine. Thank you very much.
1: Not at all. I'm Elliot Cavendish.
0: Yes, I know. I caught your act yesterday. Awfully good.
1: Thank you. I saw your puppet show twice. You and your husband, I mean.
0: Did you like it?
1: Well, I...
0: You needn't apologize. I know how awful it is. Used to be good. Very good. Before Arnold changed it.
1: I must say in all sincerity that both you and your husband have a great deal of talent.
0: Arnold is very clever, isn't he? He's a wonderful mimic, too. He can imitate almost anybody's voice perfectly.
1: If it weren't for that ridiculous story you used... I'm sorry, I shouldn't have said
0: that. Well, it's true, and I agree with you. I don't know what's come over my husband. He used to be happy just to make people laugh. Now he thinks he's being deep and terribly dramatic. He is no...
1: Good evening.
2: Who are you?
1: Cavendish is the name. I'm on the bill with you.
2: Oh, yes, I've seen your act. It's pretty good.
1: Thank you. I just stopped by to return a trinket your wife lost. Well, getting on to be 7:30. We'll be on stage really shortly. I'd better get back to my room. Nice to have met you both.
0: Thank you so much for returning the bracelet.
1: Not at all. Cheerio.
0: What's the matter, Arnold?
2: He's rather good looking, isn't he?
0: I hadn't noticed.
2: No, you hadn't noticed. Not much you hadn't.
0: Arnold, please.
2: Listen, if I ever catch you fooling around with another man...
0: Arnold, my wrist!
2: Remember what I'm saying, Irene. Never forget it if you value your... Oh!
0: Arnold, what is it? Does your head ache again?
2: Never mind my head. Get ready to go on stage. We're on in 15 minutes.
0: He was ill. I'd known that for some time. But I didn't know how ill he really was. Then that night, I got an inkling of things to come. A hint I should have taken immediately. It was at the end of the performance. The way the story usually wound up, Lucifer, my husband, left me forever. It was flat as the rest of the play and left everybody in the air. But tonight, Arnold had another ending for me. And for the first time, I realized how Arnold's character and the character he had created was slowly becoming the same.
3: Then there is another, my lady. Thou hast truly deserted me.
0: No, not really. Don't say that be that way, Lucifer.
3: There is only one thing for me to do, Zelda.
0: What is it, Lucifer?
3: Kill me.
0: What?
3: Zelda, I am going to kill thee.
0: Arnold,
3: you thought me a fool, but I will strangle thee with my own hands.
0: Arnold, what are you saying? That isn't in the script.
3: Faithless traitor, I'll... Oh!
0: Arnold, bring down the curtain quickly. Hello.
1: I thought I'd stop by your dressing room and see if everything was under control.
0: Well, there's nothing to be concerned about, Mr. Cavendish.
1: How is your husband?
0: He's resting quietly.
1: What happened out there on the stage?
0: Well, he just fainted.
1: I know that. But before, his lines weren't the same as they'd been. There was nothing in your act about killing when I first heard
0: it. Well, that was just a mistake. I think I'd better return to my husband. Thank you for stopping by.
1: If there's anything I can do at any time, please don't hesitate to call on me.
0: Thank you. Goodbye.
1: Good night.
4: Who was that?
0: Oh, just somebody who stopped by to see how you were.
4: It was Cavendish, wasn't it?
0: Yes. Are you feeling better now, Arnold?
4: I'm quite all right.
0: Arnold, Arnold, we can't go on this way.
4: What do you mean?
0: Arnold, I want you to see a doctor.
4: A doctor? What for?
0: Well, something is happening to you, to your personality, and it frightens you.
4: Oh, don't be ridiculous. There's nothing wrong.
0: You act like a man who's being pursued by some horrible fixation. It's that puppet you created. It's done something to you.
4: Lucifer? Lucifer's my friend. Here, aren't you, Lucifer?
3: Your greatest friend,
0: Arnold,
3: sir.
0: Don't do things like that. Don't talk to that awful puppet as if he was human.
4: Now, look, you're just being childish. It's... Well, I'm all right, dear. I assure you I am. We'll go along the way we have been, and we'll click one of these days.
0: Please, Arnold, please, let's go back to the old act and get rid of those new puppets.
4: No, the act stays as it is, and that's final. Right, Lucifer?
3: Right, sir.
0: I don't know how I managed to get through the next few weeks, but I did. I think Elliot Cavendish had a lot to do with it. He was booked with us until the end of our British tour, and I couldn't help seeing a lot of him between performances.
5: Irene?
0: Oh, hello, Elliot.
5: Take a bit of a stroll?
0: Yes, I thought I'd look around. Such a charming old English town.
5: Mind if I walk along with you?
0: Oh, of course not.
5: How are things?
0: All right.
5: Arnold feeling better these days?
0: Oh, much better. Hasn't forgotten his lines anymore, the way he did that night in Nottingham.
5: But I don't suppose he has any intention of changing your act.
0: No. No, he likes it the way it is. We heard from our agent in London. He said he was unable to get us any further bookings after we played Edinburgh.
5: That's next week?
0: Yes.
5: Then what will you do?
0: Go back home, I suppose, to the States.
5: Perhaps I haven't any right to say this. We've known each other for such a short time. But I think you ought to get away from your husband.
0: What do you mean, get away from him?
5: He's a dangerous man, Irene. He's obsessed by something. He's like a man who's trying to escape from some dreadful calamity that's overtaken.
0: Don't say any more, Elliot, please. I don't like that kind of talk.
5: And you won't like this either. But I happen to be in love with you.
0: Elliot.
5: I can't help it, Irene. I know it's an impossible situation, but at least I want to make certain that you're safe, that nothing happens to you.
0: If you don't mind, I'm going back to my hotel.
5: You're angry with me?
0: No, not angry. I'm just a little bit tired. Now, please forgive me and let me go.
5: Whatever you say. But remember this, Irene. If you ever need help, if you ever need a friend, you can always come to me. Will you remember that?
0: Yes, I'll remember.

0: I walked back to the hotel with my thoughts in a turmoil. Elliot was right. Arnold was becoming a dangerous man. He wasn't the person I married anymore. He was someone or something else. And it was emphasized once more with a shock as I reached the door to our room.
1: So you think she can't be trusted, Lucifer?
2: I'm sure of it.
1: And I'm beginning to agree with you.
2: I'm the only one they can trust. The only one who won't let me down.
1: Yes, you are, Lucifer, my friend.
2: And if I were thee...
1: Oh.
0: Arnold. Who are you talking to just now?
1: No one.
0: Well, I heard two. One was yours, and the other...
1: You heard nothing, absolutely nothing. Do you understand?
0: Oh, yes, please let go of my arm.
1: Where have you been?
0: I was just taking a walk.
1: Alone?
0: Yes.
1: Don't lie to me. You were with Cavendish.
0: Well, I met him on the street, Arnold.
1: You're never to see him again. Do you understand?
0: Arnold.
1: Never. I warn you, if you do, we'll take care of you.
0: We?
1: Lucifer and I.

0: That night I slept restlessly. My dreams were frightening, but as I turned and tossed in my sleep, some sixth sense must have warned me that I was in danger. I suddenly awoke, my heart beating wildly, and listened. I heard nothing for a moment, and saw nothing. The shaft of bright moonlight streaming in through the window. Then someone moved across the beam and paused, and I heard him speak.
1: Do you think the time is right, Lucifer?
2: Now is as good a time as any.
1: How shall we manage it?
2: Merely put thy hands around her throat and squeeze.
1: How, Lucifer?
2: Like this.
0: Arno, no! No! I screamed as his fingers touched my throat. It was not only because of what Arnold was about to do. I saw on his face, his once handsome face, that had suddenly changed and become goat-like and cruel, just as Lucifer's was.
3: Irene.
0: Can I come in, Arnold?
3: Please. What's happened? You look as pale as death.
0: Said I could come to you if I needed help. Oh, I'm here, Elliot.
3: Arnold?
0: Here.
3: What did he do?
0: Tried to kill me. Last night. Horrible. I woke up and found him leaning over me with his hands on my throat.
3: Great Scott.
0: Wasn't only that. His face, Elliot. He looked just like Lucifer the puppet. He was terrifying.
3: Where is he now?
0: I don't know. He ran out of the hotel room after I screamed. I dressed and left. I walked till dawn alone on the street and then decided to come here to you.
3: We must call the police.
0: No. No, no, I couldn't. I loved him once. I can't forget that. Just take me away from here, Elliot.
3: We'll go to London tonight. You can file a suit for separation.
0: Separation?
3: You've got to leave him once and for all.
0: Yes, I know that now. All right, Elliot. I'll do exactly as you say. But I found out very soon that it wouldn't be as easy as that to escape. I managed to get a small hotel room near Elliot's London flat. I waited there for several days while Elliot consulted an attorney. Hello?
4: Is it me, Zelda?
0: Who is this speaking?
4: Now, don't you recognize my voice?
0: Arnold.
4: This is Lucifer, my dear.
0: Arnold, for heaven's sake, don't speak in that puppet voice. I can't stand it.
4: So you thought you could run away from us, didn't you?
0: Arnold.
4: You believed you could outwit me. But that's impossible, Zelda, quite impossible. No matter whither thou goest, I'll follow. I'll chase thee to the ends of the earth, and necessary do I make myself clear to the ends of the earth for my revenge.
0: Oh.
3: Irene, I've seen the chap in there.
0: He followed us, Elliot.
3: Arnold?
0: He's come here to kill us both.
3: You saw him?
0: No, he called on the telephone. He used the voice of that awful puppet.
3: Did he say he was coming here?
0: I hung up on it before he finished talking.
3: Don't leave this room under any circumstances. And let no one in until I return.
0: Well, where are you going?
3: To the police.
0: Oh, no, Elliot.
3: I have a feeling he'll show up here very shortly. At any rate, I'm going to ask the police for a bodyguard. Now, lock this door after I leave, Irene, and don't go out.

0: For the next 10 minutes, I sat in a chair in the center of the room. I could feel my heart miss a beat every time I heard footsteps in the hall. My hands felt like two pieces of ice. Then the phone rang once more. Hello?
1: Irene? This is Elliot here.
0: Oh, yes, Elliot.
1: I want you to meet me at this address immediately.
0: You mean leave the hotel room?
1: Yes, it's urgent. Take this down. 17 Sherwood Street. A cab will take you there.
0: 17 Sherwood Street.
1: The flat on the top floor in the rear.
0: Top floor rear.
1: Will you hurry, my dear?
0: Yes, I'll be there right away. Seventeen Sherwood Street was in the heart of the old Limehouse district. And I couldn't imagine what Elliot was doing in a place like that. So I stepped out of the cab. I'd be given the answer a few minutes later when I climbed the rickety stairs to the top floor room.
2: Come in, my dear.
0: Arnold.
2: Surprise?
0: It was Elliot who called.
2: No, Irene, it wasn't Elliot. It was I, your loving husband. I'm afraid you've forgotten my genius for mimicry. I can reproduce any voice I wish, remember?
0: Arnold, you've got to try to reason things out.
2: Oh?
0: You're ill. I've told you that before. You need help.
2: Did you hear that, Lucifer? The lady says I need help.
3: I have.
0: Arnold, don't you see what you're doing? Don't you see how insane it is to pretend a puppet is alive?
2: I only see that my wife has deserted me for another man. That the woman I believed in has become a liar and that she...
0: No, Arnold, that's not true. There's nothing between Elliot and me. You've got to believe that. He only wanted to help me.
2: Help you do what?
0: Help me...
2: Run away from me? Desert me?
0: You drove me to it. You forced me to leave you.
2: Did I?
0: How could I stay after that dreadful night?
2: Are you listening, Lucifer?
3: Apparently she suffered because of thee.
2: Apparently.
3: Then it's time to relieve her of that suffering.
0: Arnold.
3: It will be simple, my dear.
2: We'll make it as painless as possible.
0: No, don't touch me.
3: You're going to die, Zelda.
0: Not before you will.
2: Put Lucifer down. Put him down, I say.
0: I'm going to destroy this piece of what once and
3: go. No, let me go. Let me go.
4: What have you done to Lucifer?
0: I've smashed him to pieces, Arnold. Oh. He doesn't exist anymore, do you understand? He's gone.
4: My head. I mean, my,

They took him away a little later and sent him to an institution. How I saved myself, I still don't know. But some instinct told me that Lucifer was my real enemy. And when I destroyed the puppet, Arnold's sudden change was almost unbelievable. When he recovered consciousness, he lay on the floor staring. Until I summoned the authorities.

0: In the animal world, there is the hunter and the hunted, hound and fox, hawk and sparrow, chicken and worm. Who is to judge precisely which is the pursuer or the pursued as we enter the chase? The Chase was created and written for the National Broadcasting Company by Lawrence Cleese. Heard in the cast were Ann Petoniak, Leon Janney, and Lloyd Buckner. The Chase is directed and transcribed by Fred Way. Fred Collins speaking. Next week, a company of thieves plan a million-dollar robbery, but find themselves pursued by a fate even more ominous than the law in The Chase.
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1: The Extortionist and the Price of Admission. 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We ask you to make use of them liberally on a local basis as the programs are scheduled. 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
2: 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Join me in Bye Bye Narco on 0 hour. This is Mel Torme. 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What the hell? Who are you?
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5: Yeah, boss?
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6: 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Hello? The phone's dead.
2: It's 0 hour. 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A man out of place in his own time exacts the ultimate revenge in Scream of the Hawk. I'm Mel Torme.

0: 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This is Mel Torme. In the next Zero Hour, I'm Judd Colby, a man out of place in his own time. Pioneer man in a modern world exacts the ultimate revenge. Join us for Scream of the Hawk. An FBI inspector meets a challenge when an old lady is threatened with death. I'm Mel Torme. I play the inspector on this station's next Zero Hour presentation.
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0: Hello, I'm Mel Torme. I play the role of an FBI inspector on the next Zero Hour presentation, The Extortionist. 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
3: Hey, buddy, this is the place. 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Ah, you chump.
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1: You are about to meet Bud Long and his family, normal people in the normal world, snug in the safe and familiar surroundings of their home. Or are they? Man's home is his castle, protected by the law of the land. But what if the law considers you outside it? What then? Our story is titled Bye Bye Narco.
2: All rise. Supreme Court 47, Monroe County, Judge Patricia Parker presiding, now in session.
3: What? They look too pleased with themselves.
4: Christ, I've never seen so many lawyers for the defense. Sure as hell, those cops are going to get off.
5: Has the jury reached a verdict?
6: We have, Your Honor.
5: Before you read the verdict, I want the jury to know that this court appreciates the speediness with which
4: Elena,
5: you have
4: would
5: brought
4: you look
5: in
4: at that self-satisfied
5: verdict.
4: Smirk on the form?
5: No, Mr.
3: Darling,
5: Foreman.
3: If only we could have had the jury there that night.
7: Who are you?
8: Shut up.
3: What?
8: Move your butts out of that bed.
3: What?
8: Hurry.
6: Yeah, boss?
8: Check the other bedrooms, rouse the kid, and get in here. Move.
7: What the hell do you think you're doing?
8: Quiet. Jackson, Daniels, check downstairs.
3: That's my daughter.
8: Stay put, bitch.
7: There ain't no one talks to my wife. Let...
3: Oh, boss.
8: Freeze, punk. Nobody moves till I give the word.
3: Oh, darling.
6: Not nothing in the kids' room. Maybe it's in this bear.
8: Cut it open.
3: What are they doing? Daddy, they're killing Teddy.
7: You lousy rotten cutting open a child's toy.
6: Nothing.
8: Oh, it sounds like the boys are getting a little rambunctious. Hurry, check those drawers over there.
3: Mommy, I'm scared.
9: Oh, it's okay, Katie. Come here, honey. Come sit on Mommy and Daddy's bed.
7: Go on, go on. Do what your mother says, Katie. By what right do you go through our belongings?
8: These guns give us the right, punk. Now, where's your stash, Clausen?
10: There's nothing in here, boss.
9: Jesus, what are you
7: talking about? Stash?
8: Harry, get downstairs. Tell Jackson to go through that car. Have Daniels get on the radio to the other teams.
10: Right.
7: But you listen to me. I don't know what you're talking
8: about. Drugs, Bumba boy, hard stuff, Reds, coke, you know, so don't play dummy.
3: Teams, radio, drugs. Are you cops? Is it a raid?
8: No questions. You got 10 seconds to spill where you've hidden the stuff, Clausen.
7: But we've told you. We don't know what you're talking about. Wait a minute. Our name isn't Clausen.
8: All right, downstairs.
7: Are you arresting us?
8: Might be. Unless you come up with the drugs and tell us what you know about your friends at Coopers.
7: My God, first we're on drugs and you call me Clausen, which isn't even my name, and we don't know anybody named Cooper.
8: Look, you're beginning to annoy me.
7: Hey!
3: Oh, don't you hurt my daddy!
9: You leave my husband alone!
8: Lady, you shouldn't have done that.
3: Oh, Mark! We aren't on any drugs!
8: Boy, you people are something. You spin that answer more times than I can count. Hey, what are you doing?
7: I want to kill you. I'll kill you. No one touches my wife.
3: Daddy! Stop it!
8: One step closer, I'll blow your head off.
6: Clay, I gotta see you.
8: Did you find it?
6: No, but you better come here a minute.
8: All right, you three stay put. What is it?
6: Clay, we're in a bag of trouble. The other teams just reported in. They got the wrong houses. Somebody must have fed us wrong information.
8: Jesus, that puts us in the ring.
6: Yeah, and what's worse, we're in the wrong place, too.
8: All right, that hangs it. Let's get out of here.
6: All right, we're going.
8: Now, if you know what's good for you, you'll forget about tonight.
7: Forget? Forget? That's what you think! Come back here! I want to see your badges!
5: Mr. Foreman, please read the verdict.
11: The jury finds the defendants as charged not guilty.
3: Oh. No, guilty?
5: Before I discharge this case, let me add a few words. The crime of drugs is a despicable blight on this great country. It's a shame that law enforcement has become so difficult in our permissive society. An honest mistake was made here. But the officers involved did so without malice aforethought. 12 of their peers have exonerated them from blame. I would charge the public to remember this clear verdict of not guilty. court dismissed.
12: Oh, I appreciate it.
9: Oh, Bud, how could they? I feel so... so violated. It's as if they tore me apart instead of our home.
4: Don't you worry, Elena. I'll be made to pay. I give you my word.
13: They just don't realize how little a renter's policy costs and how much it will do for them.
14: State Farm agent Ed Axel of Fairmont, Minnesota.
13: 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They forget about the drawers full of different things. So we tell them how they can protect the property that they already have. If they do have a fire or a theft, we will be there to take care of them so that you don't have to start over again. They're just shocked to find out that the rates are so low and the amount of coverage that we can give them for that low rate.
14: State Farm Fire and Casualty offers renter's insurance that can protect just about all your personal property for very little cost. 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

0: Roger Staubach. I'm not here to talk to you as quarterback for the Dallas Cowboys, but as an ex-serviceman who'd rather have his head beaten in on the football field than practice his skills in another war. And that's why I'm rooting for the world's most successful peacekeeping team, the North Atlantic Treaty Organization. It's worked for nearly a quarter of a century. In that time, the 15 Atlantic nations that make up NATO have been building teamwork like never before. In Europe, historically the world's greatest trouble spot, they have helped keep the peace and develop economic cooperation. They have generated a game plan through which problems like arms control and pollution are being attacked. Believe me, it's needed. The world's been kicked around enough. Let's help strengthen the NATO team. NATO works. Something else might not.
1: This message was brought to you by the Atlantic Council of the United States.

0: headline.
1: Oh, yeah. Let me get one. Narcotics cop killed in explosion.
0: What's his name?
1: Daniels, Robert Daniels.
0: Daniels? Honey, he was one of those who raided our house that night.
1: Yeah, the paper says he was just leaving his home and started the car and then, poof. Bye-bye, narco. It was a nice touch, his wife waving goodbye. Oh, here's the car, baby. I'll get in first.
0: Bud, I don't think you should be so happy about another man's death.
1: Do you want me to feel sad?
0: You know, ever since the trial, you've been a bear to live with. Why would someone deliberately kill Daniels?
1: Yeah, well, maybe he raided someone else's home and they had the guts to do him in, huh?
0: Bud, honey, you didn't kill him, did you?
1: What kind of a question is that to ask your own husband?
0: I'm sorry. What did the lawyer say about the complaint you filed?
1: Just that the narcotics chief was civil, and so the department was looking into it.
0: Hey, we're here. You almost passed the house. Does that sound like they're trying to cover it up?
1: Damn right. I feel powerless to do anything.
2: Mr. Long?
0: Oh!
1: Yeah?
2: Detective King, homicide. Could we talk a moment?
1: What is this, more harassment?
2: No, sir. Just like to ask a few questions.
1: Sure, fine. If you've got a warrant.
0: Oh, please come in, Mr. King. I'll get some coffee.
2: Don't bother, ma'am.
0: No bother.
1: You said homicide?
2: Yes. Could I ask you where you were last night about 10 o'clock?
1: Out.
2: Where out?
1: Poker game.
2: Can you prove you were at a game?
1: Yes and no. I can, but it so happens that I left around 9:30, got home about 10:30.
2: Does the drive take an hour?
1: No, damn it, I went by a market on the way.
2: I see. Market the only place you stopped?
1: Yes, why all the questions?
2: I'll be truthful, Mr. Long, because I know you're upset. We're aware you filed a complaint with the Narcotics Bureau against the people who raided you. Since one of these same men was killed early this morning, it's natural we should check.
1: Look, you got my alibi. Now just arrest me or get the hell out of my house.
2: All right, I'll leave. If you'll just give me the name and address of where you played poker.
1: Charlie Bachner, 1247 Hope, okay?
2: Thank you. No, don't bother, Mrs. Long. I'll find my way.
0: Bud, you didn't get home till after 11. Why did you lie?
1: Because they just love to pin the murder on me, and I'm not going to give them any ammunition.
3: Mom, you make great dinners.
1: I must agree with our daughter. Super supper.
0: Acknowledged and demurely accepted.
3: I'll get it!
1: No, honey, you hop upstairs to your bath, okay?
3: Oh, Jeff.
1: Go on now, go on. Scoot.
3: Just remember, Bud Long, tonight's your night for the dishes.
1: Yeah, I know. Yes?
4: You remember me, Long?
1: What the hell do you want now?
4: A little talk about why you killed one of my men.
1: I already talked to the cops.
4: Mind if I come inside?
1: You're damn right I do.
4: Where's the wife?
1: In the kitchen.
4: Nice place. See, you got it fixed back up. Look, I know you killed Daniels. All I got to do is prove it.
1: I didn't kill anybody. Hey, keep your hands off my desk.
4: You know what your interference has cost me, creep. A departmental reprimand. Everybody claiming they acted under my orders. You complaining. Well, I'm getting sick of it, you hear me? So I figured you're taking a sweet little revenge, right?
1: Make what you like. You know, with you here, I could kill you right now.
4: Oh, the little boy has a gun.
1: Get out.
4: I'm leaving. But consider yourself warned, Long.
3: Bud, who is it?
4: Understand.
1: You've had it, mister.
0: Who was it, Bud?
1: Honey, I'm going out for a while.
0: You look scared to death. What's wrong? Was it the police?
1: Yes. Don't wait up. I may be a long time.
5: Orange or black?
6: Glad is what happens when you use Dial soap.
5: Orange or black?
6: It starts right out with a clean, fresh scent that's like nothing else.
5: Orange or black?
6: To get you going clean and fresh.
5: Orange or black?

0: message is brought to you by Religion in American Life.
1: Yes, ma'am. I know, ma'am. Yeah, you're the lady that called last night. Okay, ma'am, if you say you got another peeping Tom, we'll send somebody to check. Hey, King, you're working late.
2: Yeah, afraid so. Cop's life is a cop's life is a... Well, you know.
1: Jesus, that's all I need. Priority one, Sergeant Kramer. Damn! Right, yeah, right away. King, this one's yours. Huh? Somebody just burned another narc.
2: Who got it?
1: Jackson, Thomas C. Stepped out on his back porch with a load of garbage and they zapped him.
2: Find Clay Sattler. Tell him to meet me at the scene. I got a quick stop first.
3: Hey, King, I see you beat me. What's going on?
2: Jackson's dead. Instant. One shot. Neat. In the forehead. Any thoughts?
3: One. Long.
2: Could be. Look at this. One of the officers turned it up.
3: A checkbook. About long, 18 seater. And it's pretty conclusive.
2: Yeah. Pretty stupid, too.
3: I'll pick him up.
2: Okay, I'll go with you.
3: No, Jackson was one of mine. I'll bring the SOB in myself.
2: Okay, your deal. But bring him in. Don't mangle him.
3: No, that's a novel thought, King.
4: That's a gun against your neck, Settler. Don't turn around. You know who it is. Just drive.
3: Nice if you'd come to me, Long. Saves me trouble.
4: Shut up. It's my turn now. Drive.
3: Where are we going?
4: We are not going far.
3: You know, you're wanted for murder one.
4: Yeah, I figured as much when I heard on the radio that Jackson had been killed. The report didn't mention clues, but I knew you had it figured.
3: What do you mean, I had it figured?
4: Never mind, just pull over into those trees. Okay, come on. Get out. Come on.
3: Oh! Freeze, Long. I'll take the gun. Ah, you're making it easier than I thought.
4: What the hell did you do that for?
3: Simple. One shot from your gun makes it look like self-defense. Add that to the checkbook they found on the scene, and it makes a neatly wrapped case.
4: Yeah, maybe not. You see, I knew you took the checkbook when you were fooling around my desk.
3: So? You're smart. Won't do you any good.
4: Boy, you really did it, didn't you? You killed Jackson and Daniel, setting it up so that it would look like I was getting revenge.
3: That's right, Bumble Boy. They had to go and spill their guts to the chief. And you and your lousy wife had to humiliate me in court. Well, damn it, I'm sick and tired of you freaks getting away with this drug crap. Poisoning our kids, dragging down this country.
4: Oh, Sattler, you're wrong. Why don't you admit it? We weren't on drugs.
3: Now you're lying. All your kind stick up for one another.
4: God, you really believe yourself, don't you?
3: Right. And when I kill you, that makes one less hophead.
4: And Jackson and Daniels?
3: Kids, they didn't even think what we were doing was important. They always wanted to let the kids on the marijuana go, said it didn't do anything to them. But I know it does.
4: You think you're right, but then you can go and deliberately blow up Robert Daniels?
3: Right. And anyone else that gets in the way of my doing the job. Say goodbye, Long.
2: Pull the trigger, Sattler, and you're a dead man.
4: King, how...
2: Thank Mr. Long. He put it all together. Although we had our suspicions.
4: Oh, sure took your time getting here, Mr. King.
2: We couldn't locate your car. Almost missed you anyway if it hadn't been for that shot that was fired.
3: Stand still, Clay.
5: Why, kill me, King. You're like all the rest. A traitor.
6: Sattler! Come back here! Not Big King! Martin! McKenzie, stab him!
4: Jesus, Mr. King, the man was crazy.
2: Sometimes we all get that way, Mr. Long.

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3: Bye Bye Narco is an original radio drama by Keith Walker. 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Rochelle Sherman, associate producer. This has been

0: 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Dear Liza, will you have a polo, dear Liza? Polo.
1: How very kind of you, dear Henry. I most certainly will. I'll have three or four or maybe more.
0: But you take me old tube.
1: Because they happen to be my tube of polo, dear Henry. 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
1: Agent B-9, I have a rather difficult assignment for you. It may fall within your power to prevent the seizure of a nation. According to information, a powerful European state is about to send a secret ultimatum to one of the Balkan countries. If you can unearth the true facts and give them to the world press before the ultimatum is delivered, the diplomat who has brought us here feels sure that world pressure will force the aggressor to withdraw its demands. Our information is that the ultimatum is now being framed in a Central European legation. There is one man in that legation who is an old patriot. Go to him. Act with the utmost caution. Keep me informed.

0: That night, Agent B-9 and his assistant Rita Drake left Paris by plane. The next evening, B-9 sat in the home of an old patriot who dared to speak his thoughts, even though such action constituted treason to the state.
1: You've seen my credentials. I've come to plead with you on behalf of K-7. You are with the legation. Will you give me the information I need to act?
2: You ask a great deal.
1: Perhaps, but I ask it in the name of world peace. If the state that has seized your country succeeds again, the war makers will control the greatest oil fields in the Balkans. It will mean war.
2: Yes. Yes, you're right. I don't know where K-7 got his information, but he's right. A secret ultimatum is being framed here. Within 72 hours, it will be delivered. If it is delivered at this time, there is no doubt of the outcome.
1: But if the world knew of this secret ultimatum, the democracies would pledge their aid. Your leader wouldn't dare move.
2: I suppose I must agree that again you're right. Our leader has won all of his gains through surprise moves. He has struck ruthlessly, suddenly, before a startled world realized what was happening.
1: Help me to prevent him from succeeding that way again. You must see that if he gains control of the great oil fields, he will have what he needs to start a world war. Think of the men who would be killed in such a war. Think of the women and children who would die as cities were bombed far behind the lines.
2: I suppose I shouldn't balance their lives against my own, should I?
1: The thought is unpleasant.
2: Unpleasant? But it must be faced. If I give you the secret ultimatum, they will be published in every newspaper in the world. As you say, the democracies will come to the aid of the country involved with pledges. Our leader will lose the great prize he counts as already won. He'll lose his chance to conquer Europe. You think I will go free? You think he won't find out you betrayed him?
1: Perhaps I could take you out of the country with me. I'm willing to attempt it.
2: No. No. I'll stay. I'll give you the information you want. I'm an old man. If necessary, I'll sacrifice my life for those who would be forced to go to the trenches to die if war came. Come. We go to the legation office.

0: An hour later, B-9 and the old Patriot entered the legation offices. B-9's assistant, Rita Drake, remained outside to give the alarm if anyone approached. The offices were deserted. The time was after midnight.
1: Here is the office. I have a copy of the document in my desk.
2: Wait, I'll use my flashlight. You can't see to unlock the door.
1: No, I can see. We must take no chances. The light would show our faces. Come inside. We will close the door.
2: It's pretty dark in here.
1: I know my way. I've been with the legation for many years. I served under the Emperor before these present madmen were ever heard of. Here is my desk. It will take only 1 minute to unlock it. Here, my friend. Here is a copy of the ultimatum. I made it only today. No one knows I possess it.
2: Thank you.
1: Don't thank me. Just remember that you have less than 72 hours to act if you would save the peace of Europe. You've made preparations to leave the country?
2: Both Miss Drake and I are traveling on diplomatic passports. K-7 arranged them. We also have a fast plane waiting for us at the airport. Within 10 minutes after I leave these offices, we will be on our way.
1: Good. Tell K-7 I acted in the interest of humanity. Tell him to have the ultimatum printed in every newspaper in the world. Come, we will leave.
3: You will both stand where you are.
1: Who spoke?
3: You are both outlined against the light from the window. If either of you move, I will shoot. I'm going to put on the light.
1: Renée Sorak.
2: Who is this woman?
3: I will answer you. I am head of one department of intelligence. It was reported to me this afternoon that Kraskar saw fit to make a copy of our leader's ultimatum. I expected something like this to happen tonight.
1: It is useless to resist.
3: You are quite right, Herr Kraskar. You are both under arrest. Now, give me the papers that have just passed between you.
2: And if I resist?
3: And if you resist, I will be forced to shoot you here.
4: Drop your gun on the floor. I have a gun in your back, and unless you do as I tell you, I'll pull the trigger.
3: Very well.
2: Good work, Rita.
4: I saw her follow you into the building. I followed her. Did you take her gun?
2: Yes. Wait until I examine it. It's fully loaded.
3: Did you think I was pretending? Now that you have me, what do you propose doing?
1: I'll answer that, Renée Sorak. Give me her gun, B-9.
2: Why do you want it?
1: Give it to me. Thank you. Now leave. You told me that you could be on your way within 10 minutes. Miss Sorak and I will remain here for 1.5 hour. By then it will be too late for her to act. Take the ultimatum and leave.
0: Within a quarter of an hour, Agent B-9 and Rita Drake were in the air. They carried a document that blasted the hopes of a man who sought only power. Behind them, in the offices of the legation, a strange scene was taking place.
1: The 30 minutes are up. I've had my moment of glory. In just a minute, I'm going to give you back your gun. But before I do, I have something to say to you.
3: Herr Kraskar, you have betrayed the state. The penalty is death. Nothing you can say will help you.
1: Perhaps not. The document is gone. Our leader's secret ultimatum will be known around the world before this time tomorrow. I have prevented the state from seizing another country. I did it to prevent war. You are a woman. You must have some of a woman's instincts left, even after the years you have served as a spy. I ask only one
3: thing. I don't intend to free you.
1: No. No, I would not ask it. Here. Take your gun.
3: But Herr Kraskar,
1: Now, you are armed and I am at your mercy. I ask only you remove all but one bullet and return the gun to me.
3: I admire your courage.
1: I have acted in the name of humanity. Such an act requires little bravery. You will grant me my wish, your gun and one bullet?
3: I grant your request, Herr Kraskar. 5 bullets I remove. 1 bullet I leave you. I will wait outside.
1: Thank you. We must all live our lives as our conscience dictates.
3: Goodbye, Herr Kaufhaus.

0: Within 24 hours, newsboys cried out important headlines in every world capital. It was the same in London, New York, Paris. The secret ultimatum had become public property.
1: Special Agent B9 reporting, K7. Your orders were followed. Through the patriotism and devotion to peace of one man, the secret ultimatum was exposed. I gave its contents to the newspapers of the world. As you know, the great democracies pledged support. As a result, the secret ultimatum was withdrawn before it was sent. War has been averted for the time.
2: Thus did one man rise suddenly to become a great defender of Europe against barbarism. He gave his life for peace. For obvious reasons, I haven't used his real name in this story. For the time being, he must remain one of the world's great unknown heroes. Listen for my next story. This is K7 speaking.

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0: In the majesty of motion, from the boundless everywhere, comes the magic name, Majestic, mighty monarch of the air. In just a few seconds, you will hear the next episode of that thrilling story, Phantom Spoilers, as related by Majestic's Master of Mystery. He is brought to you through the courtesy of the manufacturers of Majestic Radios. Until you have actually heard the new Majestic Radio, until you yourself have tuned in your favorite program, you can't realize what a tremendous difference there is in radio reception. 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Before continuing with his story, Majestic's Master of Mystery has a fascinating gift offer to make. 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
1: In the heart of the jungle, near the holy city of Benares in India, there grows the sacred sandalwood tree. Every high-caste Hindu places on his forehead the distinguishing mark of his caste. The chief ingredient of this caste mark is a sandalwood leaf. And what is even more interesting is the fact that for hundreds of years, the sandalwood itself has been carved out by devout Hindus into swastika charms, the oldest good luck emblem known to man. When I left India, I brought away with me quite a number of these sacred swastikas carved out of sandalwood. Expert craftsmen in this country have fashioned unique replicas of these sacred swastikas, which will be equally prized by both men and women. Though far removed from the country of their origin, these sacred swastikas and sandalwood still retain the famous scent of the sandalwood tree, and they will bring to you all the romance, all the glamour and mystery that is the East. I want you to have a swastika absolutely free. You will be proud to own it, proud to display it. Who knows, but all the good luck associated for 3,000 years with this historic emblem may be yours when you possess it. At the close of my program today, your announcer will tell you how you may secure one of these sacred sandalwood swastikas absolutely free.
0: Majestic Master of Mystery is on the trail of the murderers of his friend, Professor André Charlot. On board ship returning to India, he finds three persons involved. One of them is a mysterious woman. Another is Randall Crawford, fiancé of the murdered man's daughter. And the third is an aviator named Chorov, who takes the name of James Barry. In the last episode, the Master of Mystery is thrown overboard by his assailant. Now the story will be resumed by the Master of Mystery himself.
1: I shot out into space, into blackness. Instinctively, my body arched, relaxed. There was a sickening sense of falling. Then a terrific splash as I struck the water. It closed over me. My senses reeled with the shock, but I dared not give up. Split seconds were precious. My arched body would soon carry me back to the surface. I had to hold on. Suddenly, I heard a quick, sharp cry of man overboard. My plunge had been heard. I was up. I could breathe again. I could see the lights of the ship, the great black hull slipping away into the darkness of the night. Instantly, that floating world sprang into life. Staccato orders flat like rifle shots. Alarm bells sounded. I could hear the rushing of footsteps on deck as the crew waked into action. The hum of the great motors mounted in a swift crescendo, then stopped. An instant of silence. The giant propellers reversed. There was a tremendous roar of churning, whirling spray. The black sea became white with foam. Then, a strange quiet. It would take too long to swing the boat about. Yet, it was too far away to throw a rope or a life preserver. The wound in my shoulder was throbbing again. I could keep afloat easily enough, but swimming taxed my strength. I waited for the next move aboard ship. Excited voices were clearly audible. Lights appeared everywhere, snapping on like signal buttons on a giant switchboard. Someone was calling to me through a megaphone. My answering call rolled away over the surface of the water. The response was immediate. Two brilliant beams of light shot into darkness. The searchlight. their fiery fingers bent down, peeked into the night, searching the black waters. I waved my arm aloft, hoping to strike the path of light hovering just above me. I could see the great white patch not 10 feet away. It swung closer, closer. For a moment it hesitated above me, then moved on. The awkward gray-white fingers seemed to mock me. There was a new sound now, the creaking of ropes through pulleys. Against the brilliant background of the searchlight, I could see the davits swing out. They were going to lower a boat. Rescue was just a matter of minutes. The lights were still stabbing wildly all around. Would these searching beams never find me? Suddenly, a great shaft of light blazed directly at me. I blinked my eyes. I was in the very center of the brilliant white circle. The searchlights had found their mark. A great shout went up from the excited passengers that crowded against the rail. I had been seen. Faintly, I heard the oars being thrust into oarlocks. The lifeboat was on its way. Then, my startled ears heard a new sound, a low whine overhead. Before I could grasp its import, there was another, closer this time. Bullets. Someone was shooting at me from the boat. But there was no report. What could it mean? I jerked sideways out of the glare of the searchlight. In that circle of light, I was a perfect target. I turned my eyes away from the light that was dazzling me. Suddenly, from a dark square in the ship's side came a burst of flame. A third bullet whistled past. The silencer had snuffed the report of the gun, but not its deadliness. I breathed a little easier. I was in the dark now, out of sight of my assailant. But my respite was for a moment only. The zealous searchlight operator sought me out again. Once more I was engulfed in the brilliant beam. My only recourse was under the water, so down I went. I could see the light playing frantically on the surface above me. I swam underwater. When there was darkness again, I emerged. I dared not even call out to explain my maneuver. The lifeboat was getting closer now. I could see it clearly, silhouetted against the other searchlight. I swam towards it, being careful to remain in the darkness. The boat was now about 50 feet away. For the moment, at least, the danger was past. I called out. There was a heartening response. I waved my arm. They saw me. A man stood up in the bow. His arm swung over his head. There was a swishing sound as the rope played out, followed by a splash not 10 feet away. A few more strokes, and I had grasped the life preserver. The white circle was pulled rapidly through the water. A moment later, I was lifted bodily into the lifeboat. I had an instant of stabbing pain in my shoulder, terrific shooting lights in my eyes, then blackness. I regained consciousness just as the lifeboat was swinging up the side of the vessel. To my dulled ears came the voices of the passengers, the creaking of the windlass. We reached the top deck. The davit swung in. The lifeboat settled on its supports. Captain Wilson himself helped me onto the deck. In a few short sentences, I told him what had happened. The captain called one of the officers. With two members of the crew, he was to search the lower corridors at once. Another steward was sent to bring the ship's doctor. Then the captain made his way to his quarters. I followed. Reaching his cabin, I sank wearily into an armchair as the captain stepped into the inner room. A moment later, he returned with dry garments. I thanked him. The change would feel good. While dressing, I told him the whole story. When I had finished, he looked at me for a moment. There was an odd glint in his eyes. He strode to his desk, opened the top drawer. Picking up a small object that lay there, he walked back to me.
2: Here, I'd suggest that you take this back.
1: Into my open hand, he dropped the magic amulet of Odette Charlot. I had given it to him for safekeeping not half an hour before. There was a half smile on the captain's lips, but his eyes were grave.
2: I'm no more superstitious than most of you, but this little carved piece saved your life when you had it.
1: He pointed to the deep groove made by Gershard's bullet.
2: You gave it up half an hour ago, and see what happened.
1: My hand closed over the tiny piece. Was it my imagination, or did my palm really tingle beneath it, as though it were pouring new strength into my body? I thought of beautiful Odette Charlot, who had first placed the amulet in my hand. Would her father still be alive, had she not given it up? Had any harm befallen her? I grew oddly disturbed at the thought. And her fiancé, Randall Crawford, who even now lay in a stateroom below, his memory befogged by drugs and violence. What was his part in the strange adventure? There was something queer about that. This was the first time drugs had entered the picture. Such an unusual drug, too. Scopolamine, extract of a plant oddly enough known as deadly nightshade. Scopolamine and hashish. By George,
2: The result alone should have given me the answer. Loss of memory. That's what it was. Something Crawford knew. No doubt about it. Professor Charlotte had been killed to take something he knew from him. Crawford was drugged to keep something he knew from being told. But drugs wear off. Someday Crawford's memory would return. There was apparently but one answer. It would return too late. Too late to keep the gang from using the secret which was now locked in his dulled brain. My thoughts were interrupted by a quick knock. The door pushed open. A short, heavy-set man in officer's uniform stepped in. The captain greeted him warmly, then turned to me.
3: Say, this is the ship's doctor. He'll fix up that arm of yours.
2: I couldn't refuse, though I chafed at the delay. Oh, please hurry, doctor. I've got to get downstairs at once. The little man opened his case quickly and set to work. My thoughts turned to Crawford. I had to see him. Some way must be found to clear his mind. There must be some antidote, something. Perhaps the doctor could help. I thought of Gershard, the French detective. He had stayed behind in Crawford's stateroom. Had he learned anything? I recalled his evident suspicions of the drug use, his belief that Crawford was shunning. He might try to arouse Crawford to get him to talk. There was a reassuring rip of adhesive tape. The bandaging was finished. I stood up. Come on, doctor. I've got another patient for you downstairs. I looked at Captain Wilson. Now you'll come too, Captain, won't you? He smiled. A moment later, the three of us were hurrying down the lower corridor towards Crawford's room. Suddenly we heard a short, terrified gasp, a muffled scream. I raced to Crawford's door, flung it open, then started back in horror. On the floor, lying on his back in a pool of blood, was Gershard, the French detective. Standing over him with a wild look in his eyes, a dripping red blade clenched in his upraised hand, was Randall Crawford.
0: Did Randall Crawford kill the detective? The veil of mystery will undoubtedly be lifted when Majestic's Master of Mystery returns to the air with the next episode. 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
1: 31 and a half, 32, 33, 35, 40, and 10 is 50, and 50 is a pound. 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
4: Talking about that.
5: Swear to. I saw it, Jack. Up there, 40, 50 feet in the air. It started from that wall over there on the left and floated as easy as it please across to this here wall.
6: It must have been a bird.
5: A bird with human skin?
4: Oh, look here.
5: I saw it, doggone it. Only, the thing didn't have no wings either.
6: And it was big as a man?
5: That's what I said, big as a man.
4: Now, look, Doc, you can see how silly that is on the face of it. Why, it's a good 150 to 200 feet from one wall to the other.
5: I know that. And I still say I saw.
4: But nothing could pass through the air that distance without wings.
5: Well, if there'd been wings, I'd have seen them, wouldn't I?
4: And a bird as large as a man would have tremendous wingspread.
7: Yes, and the flapping of such wings would make a tremendous noise in a place like this.
4: And more than that, there aren't any birds as large as men.
5: All right, you smart fellas, have it your way. So I didn't see anything as big as a man float through the air up there in the hack, Doc.
7: Well, it was almost certainly the deception of light and shadow and the gloom, Doc. You may have thought you did.
5: Skeptics, that's what you are. You're just a bunch of dim-wit skeptics. Anyway, what do we do now?
4: Well, is Hermie all right?
6: Uh-huh. He's sitting out on the steps with a hamper of food, eating a piece of chocolate.
4: Well, there's no use looking for inhabitants in this place.
7: But Jack, this is a genuine ancient temple out of some lost civilization. Let's not pass it by so casually.
4: Well, help yourself. What do you want, the 40-cent tour?
7: Nevertheless, it won't hurt to nose around a little.
6: Gee, it makes you dizzy just looking up to the ceiling. Imagine a civilization centuries ago intelligent enough to construct a temple this size.
7: Bit of a feat, all right. Must be a clear 100 feet from those highest rafters under the roof to the floor where we stand.
6: And don't our voices sound funny? Listen. Hello? Hello? Ha!
4: Oh. Listen.
6: Gee, that's the second time we heard that bell.
5: And dad blame it, Jack. I still say if a bell rings, somebody must ring.
4: I suppose you think it was your wingless, man-sized bird who's doing it.
5: Okay. All I'm saying is, why don't you come up with a better explanation?
4: Naturally, in a temple of this size, there must be bell towers. The bell's probably exposed to the weather, and when the wind blows, the bell rings.
5: Oh, so now the wind's blowing, is it? It wasn't when we come in.
4: Might easily be 100 feet in the air.
7: Oh, look here. Standing and talking isn't getting us anything. Well, let's move about, huh?
4: All right. Fortunate some of the roof has fallen in. Gives us sunlight.
5: Ain't it the truth?

0: Reminds me of the inside of an old used coffee.
1: Hey, come here. Come here, look what I found.
2: Sonny, you mustn't get away from a party like this.
1: Okay, but come and see what I found.
0: Well, hold your horses. We're coming. What's so exciting over in this department?
1: Look.
3: Uh-oh. Stone stairway going up along the wall.
1: Uh-huh. Almost missed them in the shadows.
4: I say, will you look at this? Narrow stone steps climbing up the side of the wall.
0: Going right up toward the ceiling. And no outside railing to hang on to.
3: Must lead to some rooms or something up there. Can't just be steps to the roof.
0: Well, I know one way of finding it.
4: It's crying. Shall we go up?
1: We'll do nothing of the kind.
0: Huh? What's eating you, Sugar?
1: No! I vote against it.
0: Well, what about it, Jack? What hurts it going to do to have a look?
3: Well, some of us could go. Those steps are too dangerous for Sonny. Besides, we've got to keep an eye on Hermie.
4: Well, he's still out in the steps. I've been keeping an eye on him.
1: Well, I'm not climbing those stairs. High places make me deathly ill.
0: Well, then, how about a couple of us going up and the other one stay below here at some?
1: Well, do you think that's a good idea? I mean, is there any good reason for going?
0: How about it, Jack?
3: Well, I would like to investigate those stairs, but I agree with Sonny. I don't like splitting up the party.
0: Huh? Well, why not?
3: Have you forgotten the body of that Indian out on the path?
0: But you said yourself that didn't have anything to do with the temple.
3: I said I didn't know.
4: Yeah, just the same, Jack, we should know all we can about this place, and we will always be within calling distance.
3: Yes, we may be here some time. We should investigate.
0: Well, there you are. Here's three matches, son. Make them different lengths. We'll draw straws. The short straw stays with Sonny and keeps an eye on Hermie.
1: All right. Well, Doc, you're first. Draw one.
0: You bet you. There.
1: Ready?
4: With pleasure.
1: And this one is yours, Jack.
3: Well, I got a whole match, so I'm one of those to go.
0: Okay, Reggie. Let's be seeing your match.
4: Right. Ha-ha! Mine's the longest. You used to be on with Sonny, Doc, my lad.
0: Wouldn't you know it? Just again.
1: Well, I like that.
0: Huh? You like what?
1: Crying because you have the opportunity of my company.
4: Yes, Doc. Where's your Texas chivalry?
0: Well, all my life it's been like that, a conflict between adventure and female women. Love are pulling me one way and adventure's hauling me the other.
1: Oh, isn't that just too doggone pathetic?
3: Come on, Reggie.
4: Okay.
3: We won't be gone any longer than necessary.
0: Well, see that you watch your step now.
1: Gee, I don't think I could do it. Steps are so narrow, they have to go single file.
5: Oh, Doc.
0: Yeah, Jack?
5: You folks stay right there. Don't wander off.
0: And don't you worry none about us. We ain't going no place.
1: You know, I wonder if we should stop for all this now. It's after 6 o'clock.
0: Well, what's time mean to us down here in the jungle?
1: But we're going to have to go back on that path overhung with that tangle of branches and vines to reach the plain. And if we wait until after dark...
0: Oh, it won't be getting dark down here before 9 o'clock.
1: What about getting something to eat?
0: There you go. Sonny, will you tell me why it is all beautiful women have such doggone voracious appetites?
1: I hadn't thought about it.
0: Well, you do. Every one of us.
1: No, actually, I was thinking of Hermie.
0: Oh, well, we brought some food along. Hey, looky up yonder. Where do they think they're going?
1: Well, they seem to have come to some kind of a ledge or something.
0: Hi, Jack! What's up there?
6: Hello, below! There's a ledge up here. There seem to be rooms.
0: Did you say rooms?
6: That's right. A whole warren of rooms all along the ledge.
0: Oh, anything in them?
6: We were just investigating. Seem to be just bare stone rooms, like cells. We'll let you know if we find anything.
3: They all seem to be empty. I imagine we're up about 20, 30 feet, aren't we?
4: Well, I should say just about 30. Shall we go up a little further?
3: Yeah, seems to be another ledge up on...
4: Queer. What do you make of it, all those little empty rooms?
3: As near as I can make out, they must have been the cells used by the monks or priests.
4: I wonder what religion it could have been out here in the jungles.
3: I noticed some queer marks chiseled on the wall of one of the cells. Had an oriental look.
4: An oriental religion in Central America?
3: It does sound a little fantastic, doesn't it?
4: Sure, Jack, go easy, if you mind. Ooh, we're getting up in the air.
3: Don't look over the edge, Reggie.
4: And don't worry about me doing it again.
3: The second ledge is just ahead.
4: Oh, quite. Oh. Climbing stamps get you in the knee joint.
3: Yeah. There. Well, will you look here? This ledge is even wider than the one below.
4: And will you look here? More cells. They must have kept an army of priests in this place.
3: Well, come on. Let's have a look at some of them.
4: Jack, I'm fairly well afraid I wasn't made for high places.
1: Wouldn't get so far away. You can hardly see them in this dim light.
0: Looks like they're going up on another.

0: legs. Doggone. They look a long way up there, don't they?
1: Doc, I've lost them. I can't see them anymore.
0: Well, they must found some more of themselves.
1: But they said they'd keep in sight all the time.
0: Now then, Sonny, Jack and Reggie's been looking out for themselves for quite a few years now.
1: Ooh, and the stiff neck from looking up so much.
0: Hey, you and me both, honey. Kink in the back of my neck.
1: Doc, the bell again.
0: Yeah. Doggone funny, we can't place where it's coming from, ain't we?
1: Surely the boys must have heard it.
0: Hey, there they are. Reggie's waving and pointing to the other side of the temple.
1: Oh, I don't see anything over there.
0: He must mean that that's where the bell rung.
1: What's he mean by those signs?
0: Oh, just wig-wagging everything's okay with.
1: Oh, why doesn't he yell?
0: Not much use that far off in a place like this. Too much echo. You couldn't tell what he was saying.
1: Oh, they've disappeared again. Oh, why don't they come on down?
0: Oh, it looks like they want to examine some more of themselves. Man, oh, man, what a splash the feller would make if he slipped off that ledge.
1: Oh, Doc, how can you even think such things? If you think
0: that... Sonny. Hey, Sonny.
1: What?
0: Sonny, look at that. There it is again.
1: Oh, Doc, what is it?
0: Floating through the air like I say it.
1: Oh, it is as big as a man.
0: Do you see any wings? Do you?
1: Doc, look. It's landing on the ledge where Jack and Reggie are.
0: Sonny, you stay here.
1: Doc, come back. Where are you going?
0: I'm going up and warn Jack and me.
1: Oh, no. No, I don't want to be alone here. Hermie, come in here. Hermie, can you hear me? Hermie, where are you? Where are you? Hermie, darling, where are you? Answer me. Hermie, are you out here? Answer me.
2: Who is Hermie?
1: Oh, no, no.
2: You are afraid?
1: Who are you? Where did you come from?
2: I've always been here.
1: No. No, but there is no one here.
2: Oh, yes. I am here.
1: Who are you?
2: I am Manuel.
1: Have you seen Hermie?
2: Who is Hermie?
1: A little boy.
2: A little boy?
1: Yes, he's 7 years old. He was with me just a minute ago, and he just disappeared.
2: I may say so. This is a very bad place for little boys.
1: What are you? Why are you standing there dressed in those black robes from head to foot?
2: Yes, very bad place for little boys. And not a good place for a beautiful girl.
1: I wish the boys were here.
2: Boys?
1: Don't you come any closer.
2: I have not moved since I spoke to you. You should never have entered the Temple of Vampires.
1: What?
2: Why did you?
1: Temple of Vampires?
2: You did not know?
1: Temple of Vampires?
2: Yes.
1: But there aren't any such things.
2: No.
1: No. You know there aren't. They're just fairy stories told to chill people's blood.
2: Blood.
1: Don't look at me like that.
2: You are mistaken. This temple belongs to the vampires, and it is not given to many people to leave this temple once they have entered.
1: But Hermie, I've got to find Hermie.
2: You are outside the temple now. You are wise. You will not ever again enter. Oh, ever.
1: But Hermie...
2: I don't think you will ever see the boy Hermie again.
1: Oh.
2: I don't think you will ever want to see Hermie again.
1: Oh, no. No.
2: Ah. She sleeps. He falls to the floor to forget.
0: Honey! Sonny, where are you? Jack, Reggie! Sonny's gone!
3: Sonny! Doc, I told you not to leave her!
0: I know it, but I thought I had to warn you! Sonny, where are you? Sonny, can't you hear? Jack, Reggie. Hey, here she is.
4: She's as white as a sheet. Is she hurt? Oh, what's the matter?
5: Here, lift her up.
1: Oh, no.
5: Yeah, she must have fainted. What is it, Sonny? What's the matter?
1: Has he gone?
5: Has who gone? It's just us, Sonny.
1: The man in the black robe.
5: You saw a man in a black robe?
1: He said we'd never see Hermie again.
4: Hey, where is Hermie?
1: The vampires.

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1: Have to worry about money or security again.
2: Since when has my only concern been money and security?
1: Well, it's my main concern. I want to give you a good life, Vivian. I've been working hard to see you'll have everything you want. If this experiment comes off, and I know it will, why, I'll have every chance in the world of getting the Nobel. And once I have that, there'll be no looking back. We'll be able to buy the house you've always dreamed about, the car. You'll be able to walk into a Fifth Avenue store and buy whatever clothes take your fancy.
2: All I've ever wanted from you is a little attention, some affection.
1: You've had that? Well, I mean, I haven't ignored you completely.
2: You think again.
1: I haven't. And, well, you must realize I don't slave away because I like it. It's for
2: you. Oh, shut up. I tell you, I've had enough. I'll be ready to go to the lawyer at 10 tomorrow.
3: Now, listen, won't you both have just one more try? Compromise. Now, you, Barry, give away this night work, and Vivian, you...
2: I don't need any more advice, thank you, Alan. I've made up my mind what's the best course. And if you don't want to handle the case, well, you've only to say so.
3: Oh, I'll handle the thing if I have to, Vivian, but... Well, I don't like it. I don't like it at all.
2: I'm sure no one likes divorce. But the most unpleasant medicine is sometimes the best for you. Well?
3: You've been married, what is it, 5 years now, six?
1: Nearly six.
3: Well, now, you were happy enough until a few months ago, weren't you?
1: I was happy right up until last night when Vivian told me.
3: Yes, well, now, listen, don't you think, then, that all this is too premature?
1: I don't want a divorce. Vivian knows I love her.
2: Must we go through all this again?
3: Vivian, I don't usually ask questions like this, but as you're friends of mine, I'm going to stick my neck out. Is there, some other man already?
2: Not that it's any business of yours, Alan, but no, there isn't any other man.
3: I see. You've just completely lost your love for Barry.
2: That should be quite clear.
3: Well, surely you couldn't have loved him very much in the first place, then, if a few months, dissatisfaction can make you want a divorce.
2: You know my reason for wanting it. We've been over them half a dozen times already, and I'm not going over them anymore.
3: Oh, all right then, Vivian. Of course, the judge has to decide whether a divorce will be granted, you know. If Barry didn't want to let you go, if he explained things to the court as he's explained them to me, you could be ordered to try again.
2: If any judge tries that, I'll desert Barry. So we can do it this way or wait a little longer.
3: He still needn't divorce you for desertion, you know. If he wanted to, he could keep you married to him for the rest of your life.
1: If you're determined to go, Vivian, I won't stop you. I've never wanted anything more than your happiness in life. And if this is the only way to give it to you...
2: When can we get a hearing?
3: In a week or so, I guess. I'll make out the papers.
2: Thank you, Alan. I've made some coffee. Here.
1: Thank you.
2: I think I'll have mine in the kitchen.
1: All right.
2: Barry, I want you to know I'm grateful you don't want to cause any trouble. Thank you for making things easy.
1: There's still time to cancel the action, Vivian. I can ring Alan and tell him not to apply. He'd still be at the office. He probably wouldn't have got on the job straight away. It's only 2 hours ago that I saw him.
2: I wish I could say yes, go ahead, but... It wouldn't be any use. You might be able to make a go of it if we try again, but, well, I couldn't.
1: Of course you could. I'd do anything you want.
2: When you suddenly realize your love is dead, nothing can revive it. I suppose this whole thing is my fault when it's all boiled down. I haven't enough strength of character or something. It'll be far better to leave things as they are. Yes, we should never have married. Anyway, there are no kids. One good thing. You'll find a woman who'll be right for you. And I expect I'll find the right man.
1: No. No, I'll never marry again. There's only one person I want.
2: Larry, I'm desperately sorry.
1: All right, Vivian.
2: I guess I'll go pack my things. I'm about to a hotel.
1: I can do that.
2: No. No, this is your house. You stay here.
1: Okay.
2: Barry.
1: I'm going over to the laboratory.

0: How are things going, Frank?
1: Oh, here you are. I was wondering when you'd get in, Chief. The message I got said you'd be in about 11.
0: I got delayed.
1: Huh? Something wrong?
0: Yes.
1: Sorry to hear it. Anything I can do?
0: No. Thank you.
1: Well, if anything does come up and I can help, just let me know.
0: Thanks, but that won't happen. You're married, aren't you, Frank?
1: Uh-huh. 4 years.
0: You and your wife quite happy?
1: Sure.
0: Does she mind all the late hours you keep?
1: Sometimes she gets a bit snaky, but that's only natural. And she soon gets over it. She knows I just got an eye on the future, and she understands what I'm doing and why.
0: Mm-hmm. You can tell your wife you won't be doing any more night work from now on.
1: Hmm?
0: There's no reason why our work should kill two marriages.
1: But... Oh.
0: My wife is divorcing me through this. I won't let you run the same risk.
1: Chief, I guess it doesn't mean much. But I'm sorry to hear it.
0: So am I. Switch on more power, will you, Frank? I'm going to add the B-12 mixture now.
2: Right, Chief. Power up.
0: Stay there. I may want more. And keep your fingers crossed. If we get over this tricky bit, we're home and dry. Here goes.
3: Cut back the power. Cut it back. There's been a mistake. Cut it off.

0: I can only stay a minute. I'll have to get back to the lab and save what equipment is left.
1: I couldn't get here sooner. After you rang, Frank, I had the devil's own job getting a cab. Where is he? Where's Barry?
0: They've just taken him away.
1: Oh.
0: You must have passed the ambulance and only left a minute ago.
1: But where have they taken him?
0: To the general hospital. They couldn't do enough for him here.
1: Oh, is he badly hurt?
0: I'm afraid so. I was lucky. I was standing well out of the way when the thing exploded. He got the full force of it.
1: Will he die?
0: The doctors here aren't very hopeful. It's a wonder he's still in one piece. His face. Chest.
1: I'll go straight over to the general hospital.
0: Okay. I'll have to get back now before the firemen stop everything.
1: The general hospital, as quickly as you can get there.

0: Who is it?
1: Ferdinand.
0: I was wondering if you'd come over.
1: I've been waiting all afternoon. They wouldn't let me see you until now.
0: Is there anyone else in the room?
1: No. Why?
0: I've got something to tell you. It's better if we're alone while you hear it.
1: What is it?
0: Of course you may know already. If the doctor says anything to you.
1: No, I couldn't get anything out of them.
0: Well, they've let me know what I can expect. It's only fair that you should know, too. For a start, I'll never be able to see again. They can operate, but the chances of success are so close to nil, they're not worth bothering about. And as a second thing, I won't be out of this hospital for at least 18 months. Maybe 2 years, probably much longer.
1: Oh, Barry.
0: If and when I do get out, I'll still be rather a mess. So there you are. Now that that's over, I want the divorce as much as you do. Things like this sometimes change a person's mind. I mean, you could have started to think along different lines now, but I'm thinking on different lines, too. No woman could be saddled with what's left of me. I hope the divorce will go through as we both want it, and I want you to come here again, Vivian. Goodbye. Good luck. I hope you make a good life for yourself somewhere else.

0: Well, Barry, how are things?
1: Feeling any easier?
2: I feel all right. How are things with you, Alan?
1: So-so.
2: Huh? Any news about the divorce?
1: Yes. That's one of the things I came to tell you about. The nice I was given this morning, the absolute will be available in 6 months.
2: I see. Well, I'm glad she went through with it.
1: Yes. Well, she did have a change of mind, you know.
2: I somehow thought she might. Anyway, she did what I wanted, so that's the main thing. How is she?
1: Well, she's not very well.
2: What?
1: As a matter of fact, she's just become a neighbor of yours. It happened an hour ago.
2: What happened? What do you mean?
1: Well, she caught a cab from my office, and, well, there was a crash.
2: No.
1: Unfortunately, it's more shock than anything, as far as I can make out. Although she did suffer some injuries, but from what I heard, it doesn't seem to be very serious.
2: Vivian. Oh, how ghastly. But I don't want her coming here, Alan. Tell her when you see her again, when she's well again, she mustn't come here to see me.
1: Well, it's us if you say so, Barry, but why not?
2: I just don't want her anywhere near me, that's all.
1: Yes, you still love her a lot, don't you?
2: I love her more than anything in this world. But if she stays away from me, it won't seem so bad. Give her my regards. Tell her I hope she's up and about again soon.
1: Yeah. Sure, Barry. I'll do that.

0: morning, Professor Lester.
1: Who are you?
0: Your new nurse. Nurse Baxter's been detailed to other duties, and I've been promoted to looking after you.
1: Oh.
0: It's quite a promotion, too. I've never had anyone as important as you to look after.
1: What's your name?
0: Jane Brandt.
1: Very well, Nurse Brandt. Welcome to the dreariest room in the hospital. I'd like to say you'll have a pleasant time working here, but I'm afraid you won't. I think poor Baxter nearly went out of her mind trying to look after me.
0: Oh? Well, I have a little surprise for you. She was furious at being moved.
1: Do tell. How do you look?
0: Pardon?
1: You'll have to describe yourself to me. I know Baxter was a pretty smart number. Are you in the same category?
0: I don't really know. I'm 5'6", slim, dark hair.
1: Short or long?
0: Short.
1: Oh, that's a pity. I like long hair. And my wife had long dark... Anyway, that doesn't matter. What else?
0: Brown eyes. Silly nose. A mouth that I think's too big. And, well, that's about the end of it.
1: You sound quite human. You may stay.
0: Thank you.
1: Will you be staying with me for very long?
0: I don't know. That depends.
1: Mm-hmm. Well, we'll see, speaking metaphorically.
0: How much would you give to see again?
1: I don't care for that question.
0: I'm sorry, but I had a reason for asking it. I've just been told they're going to perform another operation.
1: What? Over the last 6 months, there have been 3 operations, none of them successful. They were right when they told me a long time ago that I wouldn't see again.
0: They seem to have changed their minds.
1: What?
0: Sir Hartley Shaw, the English surgeon, is in New York. He came here for a holiday, but he's been asked to see what he can do for you. I understand by current estimates he's the best eye man in the world.
1: Sure, but he would cost a fortune. I couldn't afford it.
0: Your firm's paying for him.
1: Oh.
0: But perhaps I'm telling you too much. I only overheard all this. I expect they'll tell you soon, and when they do, for heaven's sake, act surprised. Don't let on you've heard.
1: Do you know any more?
0: Well...
1: Tell me everything you can. I want to know.
0: Well, the only other thing I heard is that the people who worked with you have a fund going. I understand there'll be enough in it by the end of the month to get Dr. Lewis Martin for you.
1: Lewis Martin's the best plastic surgeon in the country.
0: That's what they say.
1: Oh, but this is fantastic. Why should they do this for me?
0: It seems there are people around who like you very much, who admire you for what you are and what you've done. Now they want to do something for you.
1: It's... Well, of course, it's wonderful, but hard to believe.
0: A lot of people believe in you, Professor. They want to see you well again. They'll make sure you get back to where you were before. There's not much more in the paper. They just seem to be filling up the columns with a lot of nonsense these days. Do you want to hear why Hollywood's reigning movie queen eats yogurt for breakfast?
1: No, thank you.
0: I didn't think you would. And that concludes this latest news bulletin.
1: Thanks for reading the paper to me again, Jane.
0: That's all right. I wonder how many papers I've read you since I've been on duty here.
1: It seems like thousands.
0: You know, I think I'll miss it when I can't read any more to you. When the time comes that you can read them for yourself again.
1: You're so certain this last operation sure will do, will be a success.
0: Of course. Sure certain of it, so the rest of us should be, too.
1: To see again. That'll be quite a day when these bandages are taken off.
0: It'll be a great day. You've so much to look forward to now. The plastic surgery a success. The eye operation undoubtedly the same.
1: Uh-huh. I'll be able to see and move about in a world of my own.
0: Why do you say of your own?
1: It's just the way it'll be.
0: Do you still want to see her again? Your ex-wife?
1: No. I don't want to see her. I really couldn't stand up to that, but... Well, I still love her. If you'd ask me that. Oh, I'm sorry, Jane. I'm burbling on... If this final operation turns out all right, I'll get back to my work. I guess if I go about it in the right way, I can make that take the place of everything in time.
2: Are you ready, Professor?
1: Yes, Sir Hartley. I'm ready.
2: When the bandages are removed, open your eyes slowly. There's nothing to worry about. You'll see.
1: Uh-huh.
2: Nurse, remove the bandages, please.
0: I... Sir Hartley,
2: Please, the bandages.
0: Yes.
1: What's the matter, Jane? I'm too nervous.
0: I'm sorry. I guess I am. Here we go.
1: Now, I'll find out whether you've given me an accurate description of yourself, Jane.
0: Yes.
1: How long does this unwinding go on?
0: You can open your eyes now.
1: Vivian.
0: Forgive me for tricking you like this, Barry. But it was the only way I could do it. You wouldn't have accepted my realization that I made a dreadful mistake asking you for a divorce. I canceled the application. As soon as I left this room on that first day you were brought here, I went to Alan's office and told him not to apply for a hearing.
1: We're still married?
0: Yes. You understand. We all had to deceive you.
1: Oh. Vivian.
0: It was easy to carry out the deception. That car accident. Something happened to my vocal cords. My voice changed. And I had to work at something, so... As I was a nurse before you married me...
1: I wish you'd told me. I wish that...
0: If we told you, you would have ordered me out, thinking you were doing the kindest thing for me. No. This was the only way it could be handled. Harry, I was another fool, but I think I've paid for it now. The dreadful suspense of waiting and wondering whether you'd get over this has been a ghastly punishment. But now we can start again. Oh, darling, I do love you. There'll be no more mistakes. Only a time of making up for everything we miss.
3: 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Mystery. 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Or adventure. 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
11: 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And then you cross James and Poe. 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
10: 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Tonight's story is Cry Wolf.
12: Yes, this is 19 Nocturne Boulevard. Won't you step inside? Did you have any trouble finding it? What do you mean, what kind of a place is it? Why, it's a private detective's office. Can't you tell?

0: he was a bee.
1: Hey.
0: But he was mine. And now he's dead.
2: Seems like a cut and dried case, Mrs. Wolf. What exactly do you want us to do?
0: They're saying my dear sweet husband Loopy killed this old lady and was taken down by a good Samaritan before he could escape. But he would never do anything like that.
2: We'd seen it all before, but that's what you get in PI work. More of denial than Egypt in flood season, and more grief than happily ever afters. Lives are like mirrors. Once they're shattered, they can never be quite put back together.
1: Miss Wolf was a typical criminal's widow, never willing to admit that the dead beloved might have actually been a predator.
2: Hey, this is my voiceover.
1: You said we were going to start splitting them, and you kept top billing.
2: That's my Paul, Paul Bett. Despite his excruciatingly gruff and intimidating exterior, he always has to be the logical one.
1: And that's my Donna, Donna Bella. She's a lot more than just a pretty face.
2: I am right here.
1: Maybe you learned something. Is it my turn now?
2: Nah, let's cut back to the scene.
0: It's like you're not even listening to me!
2: Sorry. So your husband was killed in the commission of a crime?
1: Alleged crime. Alleged commission.
0: Loopy would never do that! He's always been a good husband and father!
2: Forgive me for asking, Mrs. Wolf, but has he been known to, well, hunt in other pastures?
1: Well, that was surprisingly tactful.
2: Thank you.
0: You're asking if he ever ran around on me?
2: You know, a little howl at the moon, a little lamb on the side.
0: Well, Loopy was no saint.
1: It will help us help you.
0: Yes, I always knew he was a bit of a dog, but I loved him. And there were always the cubs to consider.
2: Let's get down to the teeth of the matter. What exactly do you want us to do? Your husband's killer is no secret. In fact, he's all over the papers as a big hero. Simple woodcutter saves young girl from fate of devoured grandma. Story on page 7.
0: It's the insurance. They're refusing to pay out since he died while committing a crime. I wouldn't ask if it was just for me, but our pack. Well, we'll hardly be able to hold our muzzles up in public.
2: Okay, you go.
1: Thank you. The case was the biggest thing to hit the hot sheets since the disappearance of debutante White last year. Nothing sparks the interest like someone getting devoured.
2: And a little heavily implied sex. The facts were pretty cut and dried. Red reached Grandma's cottage at 10 p.m., only to find the door unlocked and most of the light bulbs unscrewed. A voice from the bedroom called out for her to come in.
1: We should check and see if Mr. Wolf was known for voice impersonations.
2: Noted. So...
1: So Red went in to deliver Grandma's goodies.
2: And didn't realize at first that the person tucked up in bed was not her dear sweet gran.
1: But a bloodthirsty wolf dressed in the clothes of a little old lady he had devoured just moments earlier.
2: Why didn't she notice? We need to check on Red's eyesight. Seems fishy to me. Could she have been expecting something?
1: I've heard some interesting things about Red. Maybe I should tackle her alone.
2: Me too. I've heard that if her riding hood was a car, it would come with a rumble seat and a convertible roof.
1: They do say she likes to run around with the top down.
2: Well, you go on ahead. I'll stop in on the captain and see if I can wiggle loose a copy of the official report.
1: Nothing doing. I know just what kind of wiggling you'd...
2: So we paid a little call on Red. Together.
1: Hey, let me finish.
2: Tell me on the way.
1: Bella?
2: Yes, Paul?
1: What would you do if you walked into, say, my bedroom?
2: Oh, Paul.
1: And crept up to the burly figure tucked into bed. And when you got close enough to get a look, you see...
2: What would I see, Paul?
1: A wolf in a nightcap.
2: What? I mean, you're a bit shaggy around the edges, but...
1: Huh? I'm talking about Red. What are you talking about?
2: Teasing? You're right. Even if she had to get close before noticing, there's too much chance she'll spot the switch. That's quite a risk he took.
1: Golly, why are you so flushed? Are you okay?
2: Huh? Thrill of the chase. Are we there yet? I think he's... Yeah, he's gone. Well, as you might have noticed, my big lug of a partner doesn't seem to know I'm alive, except as a sidekick and a sleuth. I've heard of girls who want to be loved for their minds, but everything from the neck down was getting lonely. So I... Oops, here he comes. When we got to Red's address...
1: Did I miss anything?
2: Nope. The windows of the bungalow were dark, and a for sale sign sat in the yard.
1: What's wrong?
2: Nothing.
1: No, really?
2: Well, there is one thing. Why would she sell her house right after her brush with death?
1: Bad memories?
2: But that would be Grandma's house, wouldn't it?
1: So where's Red?
3: She's staying at the Perrault Hilton. Makes it easier to avoid the press.
2: Captain Ulthegaard, what are you doing here?
3: I could ask you the same thing. What's the deal? This is hardly the most interesting case in town, seeing as we've already got everything handled. One dead killer, one live hero...
1: and one red-hot media bombshell. Getting any good press lately?
2: Shh! We've been asked to look into a couple things. You know how insurance companies are.
3: Look, this case is wrapped up tighter than a ball gown and a walnut. And the last thing I need is you two poking your noses into it and messing things up. I don't want to see you anywhere near this case, you hear? I got a glass mountain just waiting for the first one to get in my way.
1: Oh, yeah?
2: Shh! Bruce.
3: Don't Bruce me, Donna. Why a nice girl like you wants to be a private eye is beyond me. Call me when you want to go legit. Take it up with the king, pal.
2: Why can't you be civil?
1: I don't like him. He treats you like you should be locked in a tower.
4: He just... Pardon me, good miss, good sir. Have you seen a mangy cur?
1: Phew, get away!
2: No need to...
1: I hate patty cakes.
2: If not for them, who'd do all the scut work? Cartoon mice? Paul, why don't you run along and see if you can talk to Red? I'll catch a cab later. It's bee night anyway.
1: But...
2: I have to explain the patty cakes, dear. You'll have plenty of time to get across town.
1: They come in here, take all the jobs.
2: You may have noticed a certain theme to our world. Well, the patty cakes hail from a completely different land.
1: They don't even speak good English.
2: They're stuck in the past and limited in their abilities, but they do just fine at menial labor. So they get hired under the table by people too cheap or too broke to find someone local. Luckily, when I was a kid, my nanny was an old woman who lives in a shoe, so I knew the lingo.
1: And they do stupid things like jump over candlesticks.
2: It's over!
1: Oh.
2: Right. Question. No, that's a hard one. Little Boy Blue... Wait. No, I've got it. I've seen no dog, my boy in blue, but I have something to ask you.
4: Lovely lady, kind and fair. I'll answer anything I dare.
2: Just a moment. I need to know about Miss Red or about the wolf that's dead.
4: The wolf is dead? Oh, lackaday. He had me watch his car for pay.
2: You mean the wolf came here? What? Oh,
4: I see the sinking of the sun. My mother worries. I must run.
2: Damn! But why would Mr. Wolf have come here? If Red knew him... What?
1: I need to muse. Take a break.
2: Are you spying on me?
1: No, I wouldn't.
2: Good.
1: I figured this was a good time as any to tap my underworld contacts to see if there was any connection between Red and the wolf.
2: Don't you dare, that's my clue.
1: Now who's spying?
2: I'll go away, but only if you don't follow my clue.
5: Done.
2: Fine.
1: Then I decided to tap my underworld contacts to see if the woodcutter had any prior grudge against the wolf.
2: That's better.
1: And I figured after that I could swing by Captain of the Guard's office. Donna? She's a real salamander when she gets started. Look, don't tell her this. But I feel like such a... well, a beast. When I see her and Ulthegaard together, he's an old family friend. When her father, the big-time importer, had a few bad business breaks, he helped them keep the wolf from the door. And I always figured it was to get close to Donna, since her sisters are no prize. That's how Donna ended up coming to work for me. Times were tough. Now that her father's back in the shipping fast lane, I figure it's just a matter of time before she gets bored with keeping company with a roughneck like me and goes back to her high society friends. I don't know how I'd get by without her. There's no way a gorgeous dame like her could ever be interested in a big hairy brute like yours, truly. And what could I say? Every time I try to come up with something romantic, all I think of is, will you marry me? Which is bound to be slapped down. So, I make light and pretend I didn't see her lovely eyes and shiny red hair.
2: I'm back! Miss me?
1: No! I have to go meet a guy.
2: I'll never understand him. What? Oh, fine. I got to the B. Why isn't the music ending? I've arrived! Grand balls may be the obvious social events of high society, but the sewing bees are the true heart of the old dames network. We get together to spin and weave and sew and dish. Good enough?
6: Thanks.
0: Come in.
7: Hey, ladies. Winky, nice glasses. Blinky, how's the gout?
2: Nod, what happened to your hunch?
8: What hunch?
7: Huh? Never mind. I brought pies.
0: Is this that pieman friend of yours?
7: Might be. Never hurts to have pals in low places. Hey, Tilda's not here. Did she finally finish those shirts for her 7 brothers?
9: All but one sleeve, can you believe it? No one ever understands how long these things take.
7: I'd have thought she'd be here chatting up a storm just about now.
8: She's on her honeymoon, the wench.
10: Enough of this lifetime moment. Can I have the narrative for a while? There's actually something happening over here.
7: Oh, all right. But where's the...
11: Thank you.
1: May I?
7: Brute. Very well.
5: That woman.
1: Where was I? Right. My best contact, Rumpy, the little weasel, was just coming out of his basement for the night as I rolled up. Hey, Rump. Any straw to gold today?
8: Oh, it's you, Bet. What you want?
1: Come on, old pal. Can't a fella just look you up for old time's sake?
8: You know, and I know. We got no old times, me old son. Show me the money. Unless you have something a bit more round and pink candy.
1: No babies today, Rump. You're old enough. You wouldn't know what to do with one if you did get one. Right then. I want the skinny on the wolf massacre.
8: Wolf? I don't seem to recall any... Oh! You mean the Red Riding Hood rescue.
1: I want to know more about the wolf. And I heard you two sometimes ended up at the same watering holes. What kind of guy was he?
8: Truly, I never would have pegged him as a gramophore. Never saw him touch anything harder than lamb kebabs, if you get my drift.
1: No steak tartare, no little pigs?
8: On my mother's grave. He was a bit secretive the last few days, though. Leering and preening and hinting he had a new lady friend. Said something about her being real hot stuff.
1: Red hot?
8: Yes. He might have said something like that. But he did say one thing solid that I almost recall. Ah, yes, it all comes back to me. He mentioned how she was, a bit experimental in the boudoir, so to speak.
1: Kinky?
8: To put a bald face on it. Yes. He said she liked him to dress up.
7: No snappy wrap-up?
1: Frankly, I'm a little creeped out.
7: Oh, all right, let's meet up outside the office.
1: Yeah, good.
7: Hey! Just because that thing can fly doesn't mean there isn't a scoop law.
1: Morning.
7: What happened to you? Ooh, you smell like an elvish cobbler shop.
1: I was tapping Rumpy. No, I mean I was getting the lowdown from my contacts.
7: Stiltskin's about as low as you can get.
1: You get anything at the bee?
7: Not much. Neither one seems to have run in our circles. Seems Grandma didn't get out much, and Red moves in, well, let's say, faster circles.
1: I see.
7: One thing, though. Rapunzel showed up for a bit. She's legal counsel for the highway board, you know, and said that she'd heard of Grandma.
12: Halt there!
1: What? It's too early for this.
12: Unhand that fair maiden.
1: Who? Her?
7: What?
12: Don't worry. I am here to save you. Take heart, dear lady.
1: Hey, fella.
7: What?
12: This foul beast cannot harm you ever again. Rescue is at hand.
1: Look out. He's got a sword.
12: Have at. Ha!
7: What?
3: I am disappointed in you. That poor, poor prince.
1: He started it.
3: Brawling on the street like a couple of drunken... drunkards.
7: He must be annoyed. He's dropping his similes.
3: Shut up! You'll be lucky if he doesn't press charges. I'm still trying to decide if I should toss you in a dungeon.
7: Huh? I didn't even break his nose until he brought up Stockholm Syndrome.
1: She was very understated.
7: Thank you.
3: I don't care. I won't have it in my town.
1: Look, if it'll get him to forego filing a complaint... Tell him that he can tell everyone it was me that done him over. much less embarrassing to the folks back home.
3: Fine. Get out of here. I know where to find you.
1: One thing, Captain. Was there an autopsy on Mr. Wolf?
3: Autopsy? Why would we do that? It was obvious how he died.
1: I was more interested in his stomach contents.
3: Besides, after the woodcutter got through with him, there wasn't much cutting left. Stomach contents?
1: Just curious. We'll get out of your way.
7: Think you'll go for it?
1: 50-50.
2: Is that a bet?
1: We decided to speak with the only killer we were sure of. Even if he was the hero of the day, the woodcutter had been mighty quiet.
2: That was short and sweet.
1: I'm still hungover.
2: This is the place.
1: Uh-oh.
2: What?
1: In the window.
2: Is he?
1: Well, he could be sleeping. On the floor. In a puddle of blood. Here!
2: Anything?
1: Nothing obvious.
2: Check him for combs and poison apples, but be careful, Paul.
1: I love it when she worries.
2: What?
1: Nothing. Ah, stabbed in the back.
2: With what?
1: I have an idea. And look at this.
2: What is... Why would he have one of those?
1: Maybe a souvenir from Grandma's house.
2: No, she only had one and the wolf was wearing it when he died. I'll call Captain of the Guard.
1: No, we'll need him.
2: Need him for what?
1: The denouement.
2: Are we there already?
1: Oh, yes. So we rounded up all the unusual suspects.
2: There's actually only the one, Red.
1: Oh, well. We got Red and of the Guard to meet us at Grandma's cottage, a one-room, run-down little affair that had definitely seen better days 3 or 4 kings ago.
2: All present and... Who are you?
6: That's my attorney, Portia.
13: Most noble lady, I am informed thoroughly of the cause.
1: Portia?
2: I think she's from across the pond.
1: First patty cakes, now Shakespeareans. What's next?
2: Shh, denouement, remember?
1: Right. Denouement.
2: Should I start?
6: Well, somebody should.
3: We're all here.
1: Fine. We were hired to investigate the circumstances of a violent death.
6: My grandma?
1: Actually, no. We're talking about the death of Mr. Wolf at the hands of the woodcutter.
6: But he was protecting little old May. That's not murder.
2: Stuff it up your riding hood, Red. Let Paul talk.
1: As I was saying, Wolf's wife, loyal to the end, insisted that while he might have been on the prowl, he wasn't a killer. And she was right. Wasn't she, Captain?
3: It turns out you're right. There was no sign of Grandma in the wolf's stomach contents.
2: Great!
3: But there was Grandma Bits found in his mouth and teeth, so there was no reason to look any further.
1: Understandable.
3: The guard is always busy and understand.
2: We're agreeing with you.
3: Oh.
1: So the wolf was a patsy, a fall guy.
13: What? Akin to Icarus?
2: Don't confuse him.
1: And once we rule out the obvious suspect, we have to look at a motive.
3: Which is?
6: Yes, enlighten us. If you think I want to own this rundown little rat hole, you're sadly mistaken. It's so old, it might as well have been built out of gingerbread.
2: Ah, well, I found out from a contact in the DA's office and highway planning board that there's been a highway supposed to go through this very spot, but it's been held up in the planning stages since Grandma didn't want to sell.
13: Have these such secrets withheld?
3: That will be Officer Seals real far. Come in!
14: We did what you said, sir, and...
3: And?
14: Out behind the woodshed, sir.
3: Very good.
13: Duty and disclosure, sire. Pray, enlighten us. 'Tis commonly said the devil is in the details.
3: We'll get to that. Go on.
2: But even if Red had a very good motive... By the way, my contact also said that the board bought the land this morning, and for a pretty penny.
6: I may be in mourning for my grandma, but business is business.
2: Right. We come to the death of the woodcutter, supposedly an innocent bystander, dragged into the whole mess out of pure chivalry and civic duty.
1: Or was he?
6: What are you implying? You won't find anyone who saw us together until after the incident. Tragedy.
13: Hold thy tongue.
6: Why? I've nothing to hide.
13: Verily, I can tell by your dress.
2: Back to the subject.
1: Funny you should mention dresses there, mouthpiece. Because the wolf, who's also probably never seen with you, Red, was howling to all of his friends about a hot little number.
2: Red hot.
1: Who's keeping company with him? and how she was a little kinky.
6: Shut up.
1: She liked him to dress up.
6: Tell him I'll sue.
1: In an old lady's nightgown.
6: What?
7: It started out as part of the plot, didn't it? Just a way to get him into the nightie before he tucked himself up and waited for you?
1: But you realized it really made you feel like I'm straying from the path.
7: Giving your cookies away.
1: Otherwise, why would we have found this in the woodcutter's bedroom?
6: I forgot about that.
1: Not hard, since just as you didn't kill the wolf, you didn't kill the woodcutter either.
7: She didn't?
1: Nope. Captain, I think you already have that killer in custody.
3: I do?
7: Come on, spill.
1: That prince who attacked us on the street, beautiful, while you were...
3: causing a disturbance.
7: Defending myself.
1: Turning into a whirlwind. Oh, I happened to notice his sword had a tiny smear of dried blood on it. It didn't strike me at the time, except that he was pretty careless with his weapon.
7: And the woodcutter?
1: When I saw the stab wound in the back, I thought it looked strange. Awkward. Swords aren't made for that, but they'll do. I think you'll find, Captain, when you do an autopsy on the poor fellow, that it's the same caliber.
3: Swords don't have calibers.
7: So it's an Excalibur?
1: Size, shape, whatever. Don't nitpick. This is the big payoff.
7: So she vamped him into killing the wolf?
1: Not too hard. A poor, honest woodcutter, and a tamale like that?
7: He must have thought he'd died and gone to heaven.
1: And he did, just the other way around.
3: So this prince...
7: She must have heard that we were on to her.
1: And she gave him a sob story and sent him round to take me out.
7: Possibly hoping I'd get caught in the crossfire. Cross swords,
1: Frey?
7: Frey, yes.
6: But, my good lords, there is no tale so true without the proving.
3: Well, that's where you're wrong, m'lady.
1: Oh.
3: My officer just now? Well, I had some of my boys dig around out back, and guess what they found?
6: Oh, no. Prepare thy bosom for the knife.
3: They found Grandma, dead, buried under the woodshed. And I think we're going to find she wasn't killed by wolf, woodcutter, or demented prince. Red?
6: My client makes nary an admission. Sings she as sweetly as a lark.

0: sweetly as a lark.
1: All right, I did it! She was a tiresome, senile old biddy who stockpiled newspapers and put food out for the blue bud of happiness. She had no reason to live, let alone keep me from my dreams.
2: Which are?
1: Oh, you know, fame, fortune, marry a prince.
3: Really?
1: Okay, so my only dream is to kill her and get a bunch of money. Is that so wrong?
4: A nice end to another tough case. Mrs. Wolf got her insurance money and the cubs can go to college.
5: Red got her comeuppance and the prince went into therapy.
4: And the money from the sale of Grandma's land went to a distant relation living in a pumpkin shell.
5: Patty cakes.
4: And we
5: got our feet.
4: And the warm feeling
5: of helping someone in need.
4: Stop! Darn it, Paul. I'm tired of this.
5: Of what?
4: All of this. Fighting over voiceovers. Everything.
5: You mean?
4: Yes.
5: Well, I can't say I wasn't expecting it.
4: I've just been holding out to be nice.
5: Of course.
4: So, as of tomorrow...
5: Yes.
4: I want my own damn voiceover music.
5: Oh!

0: Now that you know how to find us, don't be a stranger. We have enough of those already. Tonight's story, Cry Wolf, was written by Julie Hoverson. In it, Paul Bett was Joel Harvey, Donna Bella was Julie Hoverson, Mrs. Wolf was Femnomena, Captain of the Guard was Renaud Leboeuf, Red was Julia Lorraine, Rumpelstiltskin was Philemon Vanderbeck, Boy Blue was Beverly Poole, Portia was Chandra Wade, The Prince and Officer Caesaril Farr was Mr. Sinister, and Philemon Vanderbeck, Julia Lorraine, and Femnomena were also the three sewing crones. Also heard, Cole Hornaday. 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
1: Alright.
0: ...you'll save Mum enough money to buy me a Leeds United tracksuit.
1: Fantastic.
0: I mean, they look the same, don't they?
1: Might look the same, but they don't taste the same.
0: Ah, you can't tell the difference.
1: Well, I can. The cheap one's yours.
2: Bird's eye. Somehow other beef burgers just don't taste the same.

0: I'm crunching my polo, dear Liza, dear Liza. 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
1: The nicest thing about the mint with a hole is that it's smooth and never crumbles. 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
0: I can't, I've already crunched them all.
2: On your last trip, did you discover what the Earth people eat? 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Boil them for 20 of their minutes. 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They are clearly the most primitive people.
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5: Murder Clinic, stories of the world's great detectives of fiction. Men against murder. Each week at this time, WOR Mutual turns the spotlight on one of these great hunters of men and brings you the story of his most exciting case. Tonight, he is Frederick Irving Anderson's famous detective, Police Deputy Parr, that visitor from a Vermont farm often called the man with a nose for murder.

0: Good evening, Deputy Farr. You're going to tell us the story called Gulfstream Green. Now, why have you chosen that particular story?
1: Well, it illustrates rather perfectly, I think, a pet theory of mine, that the egotism of murderers is enormous. I've even had them call me up. Lucky for us, it makes our work that much easier. Now, let me be more specific. About 4 o'clock of a late fall afternoon some years ago, the glamorous Leocardi, world-famed opera star, descended from a limousine before the swagger dressmaking shop of Estrell Incorporated, just off Fifth Avenue.
2: Madame Estrell, look, it's Leocardi.
3: I must go to the door and welcome her. Madame Leocardi, this is an honor.
2: Oh, girls, please.
3: You must forgive their excitement, madame.
4: Ah, by now I am used to it, Estrell. You do not mind me coming here and making all this upset?
3: How can you ask?
4: Oh, my good friends, they tell me, stay away. For if I come, I bring this swarm of, locusts.
3: Well, this is one way to get rid of them. Let's go into my private suite.
4: Oui, that might be better.
3: No, madame, can I do for you? A stage gun, perhaps?
4: No, Estrell. Something else. Oh, my, but it's good to be able to drop off that phony accent.
3: Why, madame, you had me fooled completely.
4: It fools everybody. It is for the art.
3: It's charming. But, madame, if it is not for a gown, why have you come to me?
4: Can you lend me some girl who could wear my clothes?
3: Oh, I see, of course. To save you the bother for fitting.
4: No. I want some girl who could wear this gown I have on now.
3: I don't understand.
4: It doesn't matter. Do you have such a girl?
3: Why, yes, probably. Will you stand up for a minute, please? Yes, I think I have a very girl. Just a minute. Bertha.
5: Yes, ma'am.
3: Will you come in here, please?
5: Just a minute.
3: She'll be here in a moment, Madame Leocardi. When did you want to do your gown?
4: I wanted to take my place now.
3: Now?
4: I must have an hour alone, undisturbed.
3: But this is all very bewildering, madame.
4: Quiet. I'll explain later. Here comes the girl now.
3: Come in, Bertha. Come in. Close the door, please.
5: Yes, ma'am.
4: Oh, but she is perfect. My child, you will accept this dress from Leocardi?
5: Your dress for me?
4: You like it? It is the new Gulfstream Green that today I introduce to the world. Tomorrow it will be famous. Ranel Frey created it for me. And now it is yours.
5: But madame...
4: Come, Estrell, help me out of it.
3: Yes, madame.
4: Be careful getting it over my hair. Oh, here, my dear. Try it on.
5: But why are you giving me this, madame?
4: In return, you will do me a small favor, no?
5: Gladly.
4: Bien. You will put on this dress, draw the mantilla over your face, go out to my car and drive to my hotel, the Nervanduk. There you will go directly to my room. No one will dream of stopping you. They will take you for Leocardi. The green dress will be your passport. When you reach my room, you will lock yourself in and admit no one. If they try to get in, you will scream. Can you scream?
5: I don't know.
4: Scream for me. Come on. Loud. Yeah. Just yell, va-t'en, if they try to get in. They will go away. They always do when I yell hard enough. Oh, you see, Estrell, it is the only way I end your life. By scaring them. So, when they hem me in, I scream my way out. Voila. It is as good a way as any to exercise my high seas.
5: But, madame, how long must I stay in your room?
4: Do not worry, child. Do not worry. Only until 5:30. Then you must bundle yourself up again and burst out of the room in a terrible temper. If anyone tries to stop you, you scream again. Then return here to me. Come, sir. It is very simple. Say we will do it.
5: Well... All right.
4: Good. Estrell, have you any money?
3: Yes, of course. How much do you want, madame?
4: All of it. Here, Bertha. You must take this money as a gift from me.
5: Oh, no, madame. It's too much.
4: It is not enough. Here, this shade ring. Take it. It is yours.
5: Madame, I could...
4: Do not argue, child. Tell me, what is your full name?
5: Professor Tremblay, madame.
4: You live with your parents?
5: They're dead, madame.
4: Oh, a husband, then?
5: No, madame. Not even a sweetheart.
4: Oh, that is sad. But at least you have no one to tell you what you can do and what you cannot do every second of the day. I envy you that. And who knows? If all goes well this afternoon, maybe you can scream for me again someday. No, run along.
3: I think I'd better escort her out, madame. After all, that is what I would do for the great Leocadia.
4: Oh, of course. And remember, Bertha, sweep through the crowd like a queen and scream like a fishwife.

0: work. Bertha was sensational. You should have seen her fighting her way to your car.
1: Good. And now I have 2 hours to be myself again. Oh, breathing spell. Estrelle, I've come to you for help.
2: Yes, madame.
1: I'm in danger.
2: Oh, my dear.
1: Deadly danger. I am in fear of death.
2: Madame.
1: Look, Estrelle, that tea table over there is set for two. You're expecting your fiancé, Kyla Braxton, aren't you?
2: Why, yes, but how did you know?
1: I made it my business to find out. I know his reputation as a brilliant lawyer. I had to get his help privately so that no one would know. That's why I came here, to see him. You're not angry, Estrelle. You will help me.
2: Of course, my dear, and so will Kyla. He says you're the greatest singer in the world. And I suspect he thinks the most beautiful.
1: Hmm.
2: But what do you mean he do?
1: Listen, Estrelle. I have an anonymous pursuer. Do you know what that means to a woman in my position?
2: Why, no, I...
1: It means that I'm pursued by a madman. I never see him. But always I feel his maniac's eyes staring at me. I'm always in public, on display, at his mercy. Every moment is a threat.
2: He sends you letters?
1: Every day. Every hour, almost. And that's not all. Already there have been 2 attempts on my life. Seeming accidents.
2: But the police...
1: No, never that. It would be a scandal. A Roman holiday for the crowd.
2: And what about your manager, Mr. Wolfbane? He must be used to this persecution of celebrities. Surely he could protect you.
1: Wolfbane? I'd be the last person I'd tell this to. Why, he'd turn it into columns of publicity for the newspapers. If a sensation arises, turn it into dollars. And advertise it to the world. That's Wolfbane, the bear trainer. No, anyone but him.
2: I still don't see why you came to us.
1: Because, my dear, I've sung to you both night after night.
2: You recognized us in the opera house?
1: Yes, always. You never miss one of my performances. They say there's something in my voice for lovers. You both make it true. And I hoped you might help me.
2: We will, both of us. Carlo will be here soon. I know he can help. But in the meantime, you need my help even more. I must get you something to put on.
1: Oh, good heavens. Come on, Estrelle, to display your genius. I must look the best for you, Mr. Braxton.
2: Coming. Oh,
3: hello, dear.
2: I have the most wonderful surprise for you.
3: A surprise? Well, what is it?
2: Over there, in the big chair.
3: Where?
2: It's Le Cacati.
3: No. Well, no, it can't be.
2: Well, really, Carlo. I know Le Cacati's the most beautiful woman in the world, but seeing her oughtn't to knock you speechless.
3: That isn't the point. You must forgive me. For a moment, I couldn't believe my eyes.
1: I don't mind. It's a pretty compliment.
3: Now, wait, madame. I have something to tell you. There has been an accident.
2: Accident? What is it, Carlo?
3: Do you mean to say that you haven't heard what has just happened?
2: No, we've been in this room for the past hour.
3: Well, madame, it's difficult to tell you. It's almost impossible, unbelievable. Your name is on everyone's lips. The whole town's alive with it.
1: So? But why?
3: Because you're supposed to be dead. Murdered.
2: Carlo, what are you talking about?
3: I tell you, Estrelle, the streets in front of the Norman Duke Leocotti's Hotel are blocked with people. I just came from there. Someone has been murdered in your apartment, madame.
2: Heaven forgive me. Bertha.
3: Bertha? Bertha? But I tell you, the body has been identified as yours, Leocotti. Your gown, your ring.
2: But the face.
3: Crushed beyond recognition. The whole cornice over the door fell just as she entered your room.
1: Bertha. Poor child. I sent her to death just as surely as if I myself had pronounced sentence.
3: Who is this Bertha?
2: Oh, Carla, she was one of my girls. She wore Leocotti's gown. She took Leocotti's place so that she could have a little time here with you.
3: With me? Well, what do you want with me, madame?
1: Help which I no longer need. I feared for my life. And now it's Bertha who's been killed in my place. But why do we talk? I must go to her at once.
3: No, wait, madame. You say your life was threatened. Well, now the murderer thinks you're dead. You must still let him think so. Leocotti, does anyone beside Estrelle know you're here?
2: No, Carla. Everyone saw Madame Leocotti leave, or so they believed.
3: Good. Then you must remain here, in hiding, madame.
1: For how long, Mr. Braxton?
3: Well, I don't know. I'll have to see Parr. He'll tell us what to do.
1: Parr? Who is this Parr?
3: Well, he's deputy chief of the Homicide Bureau. He was there at the Norman Duke when I left. It's all right. He's a very good friend of mine.
2: He thinks Carla's wonderful.
3: Estrell, please.
1: But Mr. Braxton, I cannot stay here.
3: No, you can't. But for the present, until Parr tells you what to do, you'd better remain here.
2: If it would help catch Bertha's murderer, madame, then for her sake, you owe her that.
1: Yes. Yes, that's true. I do owe her that. Very well, Mr. Braxton. I'll give you 24 hours. Tomorrow night, Leocadie sings Manon. And Leocadie has never missed a performance.
3: All right. It's a deal. Now, tell me everything you know. Everything. And then I'll go and see Parr.

0: Hello, Parr. It's a good thing I found you here.
1: Oh, hello, Tyler. How'd you know I was here?
0: Oh, I just followed my nose, Parr. You may have a nose for murder, but I have a nose for bloodhounds.
1: Well, Tyler, what's on your mind?
0: Well, I've been retained by Leocotti.
1: Oh, she was your client then.
0: She is my client.
1: Is?
0: She has retained me in the matter of her murder.
1: So you too know it was murder, eh? Hmm. Did she retain you before or after?
0: Well, both, in a manner of speaking. She came to me secretly at 4:30. Well, unfortunately, I wasn't there. It wasn't until 5:30 that we finally met.
1: Yeah, she was presumably lying dead here at 4:35. I myself saw the body a few minutes later.
0: There seems to have been some doubt in your mind about her identity.
1: Hey, queer you should ask that. As a matter of fact, there was. I happen to know Leah Carter never carried money. She made a pose of abhorring it. No money was found in her stocking. Quite a considerable sum. Hmm. However, that dress our corpse was wearing rattled a bit. Quite a characteristic color. Gulfstream green, they call it. A maid told me its history. Still, I wasn't convinced.
0: That was shrewd of you, Parr. I don't wonder they say you have a nose for murder. You were right. Leocotti's very much alive. She's up at Estrell's now.
1: So, you're concealing with intent to defraud the live person of a murdered woman.
0: Oh, something like that. Well, what shall I do with her?
1: Keep her there.
0: Well, that won't be easy. She's above discipline. I told her that great as she is, we're concerned with something greater, catching a man capable of such a crime. Well, if necessary, I'd have kept her there by force.
1: As an essential witness to her own murder?
0: If you like. But she'll only give us 24 hours.
1: Well, doesn't the little fool realize she's still in danger if she lets the murderer find out he's killed the wrong woman? Incidentally, who was the wrong woman?
0: Oh, a model of Estrell's named Bertha Tremblay. Leocotti sent her here in her place. There's nothing she won't do to avenge that poor girl.
1: Yes, sir, yes, sir. By the way, what did Leah Carter come to see you about?
0: She said she was in fear of losing her life. Mm. She told me she'd been receiving anonymous threatening letters.
1: She has? Has she told anyone about them?
0: Not a soul. She swore she'd mention them to no one till she told us. Well, that's Estrell and me.
1: You're sure? Didn't she even tell Wolfbane, her manager?
0: Him least of all. She said he'd only use them for publicity purposes. Turn them into dollars. That was her expression.
1: Good, good. Now we've got him.
0: Who?
1: Wolfbane. He told me Leocotti had been receiving anonymous letters. If Leocotti told no one, how did Wolfbane know about them? Unless he sent them himself. But wait. You'll see for yourself. I'll call the desk. Now, where's that dratted telephone? Now, here. Hello? Give me Mr. Wolfbane's apartment. Yep. Wolfbane, this is Pa. Could you run up here a minute? All at once, if you don't mind. You can. Hey, good, good. He's coming right up, Kyler. When he comes in, I want you to notice his self-satisfied smirk. I played the fool for him, and how he swallowed the bait. What was it Kipling said? The bleating of the kid annoys the tiger? Well, watch me bleat.
2: Ah, dear Pa, prompt as usual. That's theatrical training for... Oh, I beg your pardon. You're not alone.
1: Wolfbane, I want you to meet Mr. Braxton, an old friend of mine. Braxton used to be assistant district attorney. He's over to help.
2: I see. Very pleased to make your acquaintance, sir.
0: Thank you.
1: I was telling Braxton here about those anonymous letters you told me your card has been getting. How long has this been going on, Wolfbane?
2: Oh, the past 6 weeks or so, I believe.
1: Did you personally see any of these letters, Wolfbane?
2: No. Leocotti told me about them. She was greatly upset by them, poor child.
1: Well, how were they delivered? By mail?
2: No. I had the impression they were deposited in places where, presumably no one but she herself would find them.
1: Good, good. Inside job, eh? That fits in, but... You're smiling, Wolfbane. Don't you agree?
2: Was I smiling? It was a smile of admiration for your cleverness, my dear Pa.
1: Oh, sir. Oh, you still say, do you, Wolfbane, that Leocotti was murdered?
2: I haven't the slightest doubt of it.
1: Well, I don't know now. Looks pretty much like an accident to me.
2: It was meant to look so.
1: Well, what beats me is, if it was murder, why didn't that cornice fall on one of those maids or someone? Why did it wait to fall till Leocotti herself came in? Don't that look like an accident?
2: Perhaps the murderer was clever, my dear Parr.
1: Murders are never clever.
2: So the police have soothed their vanity for centuries.
1: Yeah, but look here, we've gone over this place with a fine-tooth comb. We didn't find hide nor hair of a weapon or any of those fancy gadgets you were spouting about. Not a trace. We have our laboratories, you know, Wolfgang.
2: Laboratories? Would you like to see a really modern, well-equipped laboratory, Mr. Parr?
1: Why, sure.
2: Then you should visit mine sometime.
1: Gosh, I'd like to. Where is it?
2: On 10th Avenue. I frequently spend the night there. I shall do so tonight.
1: Great. Shall we say 9 o'clock?
2: It will be a pleasure. You will come alone?
1: Oh, I reckon so. The rest of the boys wouldn't understand what was going on.
2: Exactly. Till 9 tonight, then, Mr. Parr. Oh. Pleasure of meeting you, Mr. Braxton.
1: Well, Tyler, what did you make of it?
0: A dangerous megalomaniac, Parr. I wouldn't go there alone if I were you.
1: Don't worry, Tyler. I won't be alone. The janitor of that building and the other attendants will be my men. You can count on that. Now, listen carefully. I've got a job for you. I want you to bring Leo Cardi to Wolfbane's studio tonight.
0: Parr, have you gone out of your mind?
1: Now, don't argue with me. Listen, I want her dressed in a green dress, as near in color and design as the one she wore this afternoon. The Strell can manage it somehow, and that's important. When you get there, have the superintendent let you in the flat above Wolfbane's, and then you and Leo Cardi come down the fire escape. Have Leo Cardi hide in shadows, and I'll get Wolfbane to put out most of the lights. When she hears me say, "Don't you feel there's someone else in this room, Wolfbane?" I want her to come out and walk slowly into the room. Is that clear?
0: Yes, perfectly clear.
1: Ah, good. Now off with you, and remember, Wolfbane's studio tonight at 9:00.

0: Ah, Mr. Parr. Right on time, I see.
1: Good evening, Wolfgang. You have quite an establishment here. Would it trouble you if there was a little less light? It hurts my eyes.
0: But of course, Mr. Parr. Well, as you can see, at heart, I'm a man of science. I spend $20,000 a year in my laboratory here.
1: Chemistry?
0: No. Physics and mechanics.
1: And perhaps you can give me some ideas to the mechanism employed by the murder of Leocadia.
0: Merely a trigger of some sort. Even a stupid murderer could devise that.
1: Yeah, but this wasn't stupid. It waited for its victim. There was no other hand to touch it off. We've satisfied ourselves as to that.
0: It's fortunate for you, police, that scientists as a class don't major in murder. They have so many facilities at hand, utterly incomprehensible to the average intelligence.
1: By average intelligence, I suppose you mean the police?
0: I do. Here, for instance, is a potential murderer. A photoelectric cell. Every man of science is tremendously interested in its possibilities. Shall I show you how it works?
1: By all means.
0: You see, it discriminates.
1: As to what?
0: Anything you choose. And let me show you how it discriminates between, for instance, different shades of color. Green, let us say. I have here a number of cards, each a distinct shade of green. Now, when I run the cards through the beam, a number registers.

0: Always the same number registers for the same shade, you follow?
1: Yes, I see. It connected electrically with those crowding machines.
0: Yes. It could be connected as well to a stone crusher, a trip hammer, or a mill wheel.
1: Or a trigger that touched off a cornice.
0: You get the idea, Farr.
1: Perhaps when a woman wearing a dress of Gulfstream green passed under it.
0: Exactly. Mind you, I don't say that is what happened, but it might. And you see how helpless the police would be pitted against a really learned murderer. The resulting crash would completely obliterate the device, destroy the evidence by its very operation. You know, constructive murder is so much more interesting than emotional murder. The police are always baffled.
1: Unless the murderer himself shows them how it was done, of course.
0: Exactly.
1: You speak, Wolfbane, of constructive murder and emotional murder. Wouldn't a man capable of this clever, constructive murder be incapable of an emotional crime?
0: Oh, no, my dear Pa, you're confusing method with motive. Obviously, his motive might be emotional.
1: I don't agree.
0: Well, take a purely hypothetical case. Imagine a man of superior intelligence who found a girl singing in a cheap burlesque show. An orchid in an ash can, so to speak. Suppose he'd taken her out of all that, given her tutors, trained her voice, sent her abroad, given her a completely new personality, and then brought her back to fame and fortune. Again, hypothetically, let us suppose this modern Pygmalion had offered his Galatea the final gift, himself, and she'd laughed him to scorn. Conceivably, such a man, however brilliant of mind, might be moved emotionally to murder.
1: Yes, I suppose that's possible.
0: But the point I'm making is that the method would be constructive and quite undetectable. Or if detectable, quite incapable of proof.
1: Yes, there's something in what you say, Wolfbane, but coming back to your this device, this electric eye, it could never go wrong.
0: How could it? You've seen how it discriminates even between shades of one color.
1: Wolfbane, what if the wrong woman were wearing Gulfstream green?
0: Impossible. This Gulfstream green was a unique shade. It had only just been blended. Ranel Frere had only received one bolt of the material. Oddly enough, I have an enormous color card here in this drawer of that very shade. I'm sorry I can't show it to you.
1: Why not?
0: Because, my dear Mr. Parr, if I open this drawer, an electric eye between these two arms on the desk will fire that revolver you see fastened up there in the ventilator.
1: Most ingenious.
0: See, Mr. Parr, I didn't care to have you interfering with my affairs.
1: But you still don't answer that last question of mine. Suppose the wrong woman was wearing that Gulfstream green.
0: I've told you it would be impossible. There was only one gown of that color.
1: And Leocardi was wearing that one, wasn't she, Wolfbane?
0: Yes, she was.
1: But suppose, Wolfbane, hypothetically, of course, Leocardi had changed gowns with another woman. Suppose it wasn't Leocardi who was wearing that Gulfstream green this afternoon.
0: She wasn't? You think to trick me. Me, Wolfbane, with these childish games.
1: Well, why are you nervous, Wolfbane? If you are, I'd advise you to take your hand off that dangerous drawer. You might pull it out. Reflex, you know.
0: What did you mean, Parr, about Leocadia on that dress?
1: Don't you feel there's someone else in this room?
0: Wolfbane? You're crazy.
1: Am I, Wolfbane? Suppose you look behind you.
0: Caddy! No! No!
1: Either Leocadia or a ghost, Wolfbane.
0: Get away from me!
2: Killed himself.
1: Yes. Poetic justice. He was caught in his own trap. The card in that drawer was Gulfstream green.
2: And I thought he loved me. But instead, how he must have hated me. Oh, I wish I'd known.
1: It's better this way. We'd had a hard time proving his guilt. It was poetic justice. His own constructive cleverness has destroyed him.

0: You have been listening to Murder Clinic. Murder Clinic, the WOR Mutual series, which brings you each week one exciting case. One member from the select band of the world's great detectives. Next week, we're especially privileged to bring you G.K. Chesterton's monumental creation, The Great Detective Priest, Father Brown. The story he'll tell is that world-famous masterpiece, The Oracle of the Dog, in which Father Brown reveals that, like Sir Francis, he also understands the unspoken language of all God's creatures. Tonight's detective was Police Deputy Parr, Frederick Irving Anderson's famous detective, played by Mark Smith. This program was an international exchange feature over the coast-to-coast network of the Canadian Broadcasting Corporation. Original music was composed by Ralph Barnhart and conducted by Bob Stanley. Tales told on Murder Clinic are adapted by authors Lee Wright and John A. Bassett. Murder Clinic is produced under the direction of Alvin Flanagan. Frank Knight speaking. This is Mutual.
1: Hold it. 15 seconds from now, you'll see the picture he just took. See? With a Polaroid land camera, you get bright, sharp pictures in 15 seconds. Snap, pull, peel. It's that easy. Is there any better way to get pictures of the family?
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0: I just sat there in Jim Berg's office and stared from his face to the gun held steadily as a rock in his hand. Somehow, it took a long time to sink in. The thought that I'd messed it up, that Whitney Kent, jet pilot and so-called jinx, had also been a jerk. Burke moved round behind my chair, felt my pockets and took out my gun. Then he stepped back to the table and picked up the phone.
1: Don't try anything, Whit. I can talk into this and watch you with no trouble.
2: Burke,
1: I got company. Whitney Kent. He brought me some news from L.A. Van Eck squealed. Yeah, that's right. They didn't pull out fast enough. No, he's on his own, I think. Probably had a fancy idea of taking both of us in or something. You'll be right over? Fine. Yeah, we might need a hostage. Okay.
0: Well, I'm finally getting hep.
1: Took you a while, didn't it?
0: The perfect setup. The chief of planned security. Who the heck would question where he went inside the plant?
1: Nobody ever did.
0: You could get right next to an engineer and he wouldn't even notice you. You could sabotage the planes. You could split my parachute.
1: Of course. You see, being an ex-FBI man is the best thing a guy can be. Nobody doubts that he's honest. Nobody wonders if somebody comes along and offers him 50 grand whether he'll stay honest. They don't even imagine anybody offering him the dough. And that's where the boss was smart, picking me for the job.
0: He must have picked you long before he joined the firm as a director. From the time when I ditched the first F-92K.
1: That's right, he did. He's been planning this a long time. That sounds like him now. But keep nice and still with me.
3: Oh, Jim, I... Kent!
0: Don't tell me you're surprised to see me, Mr. Moore.
3: What's going on? What's the gun for, Berg?
4: This!
1: Don't move, Whitney.
0: What's the idea of knocking your boss cold?
1: Him? My boss? You got it cockeyed, Whitney. This is my boss coming now.
5: Well, Jim, everything under control?
4: Homer!
5: What's that fool Moore doing in here?
1: I didn't wait to ask. He just came in at the wrong time.
5: So, you were going to take us in, Whitney, all on your own.
0: I thought it was Moore. I never dreamed it was you.
5: I'd have been very surprised if you had. Jim, I presume the police are watching the plant.
1: I guess so. They've been around all afternoon.
5: Pity we don't have an F-92K. We could have had our young hero fly us out.
4: Berg, you hit me.
1: And I'll do it again if you step out of line.
4: Has everyone gone raving mad around here?
0: No, Mr. Moore. Let me introduce you to our sabotage chiefs.
4: Owen and Berg.
0: That's right.
5: I think you'd better keep quiet now, both of you. It's a good thing you called me right away, Jim. Gives us plenty of time.
1: For what?
5: For getting out of here.
1: But they'll be watching the plant. They'll have roadblocks, probably. We don't have a hope of getting out of here unless we make ourselves invisible.
5: That may not be impossible.
0: Can I ask you one question?
1: Sure.
0: It's a one-word question. Why?
5: I guess you're entitled to the answer. Do you know who owns the Ace Aero Corporation, Whitney?
0: The stockholders, I guess.
5: You know who the stockholders are?
0: No idea.
5: Me.
0: You?
5: Through certain dummies, of course. But I made an error of judgment. I thought Ace Aero was the firm to buy. It had a brilliant top executive, Milton Moore.
4: Thank you.
5: But it lacked a designer like Gene Latimer. I had everything but the right plane to build. Kent Aircraft had the right plane, but I knew your father needed capital to expand his production to meet his demand. So, I figured the whole thing out very carefully.
0: If you bought into the company, nobody could possibly expect you to sabotage it.
5: Exactly. And by persuading Moore, my own chief executive, to leave Ace Aero and come here too, and by arranging to lend him the money, it meant I had a 50% interest in Kent Aircraft. So nobody could think for a minute I was anything but genuine.
4: Oh, Whitney, I assure you I had not the faintest idea of all this.
0: I believe you. But of course, Hallmeyer, long before you bought in on us, you took the precaution of buying Jim Berg for yourself.
5: Of course. I was determined that the F-92K wasn't going to make good.
0: That meant sending Kent Aircraft bankrupt, so you could buy out at a nominal figure.
5: Naturally. And then I'd have produced the F-92K without bugs.
0: A neat little scheme. But it didn't work out, Hallmeyer.
5: No. The trouble with being clever is that you have to employ others, some of whom are not at all clever. I got a good man in Berg here, But Berg got a moron in Van Eck.
2: Well, Slade said he was okay, and I figured his word was good enough. Anyway, aren't we wasting too much time talking? We ought to figure how we're going to get out of here.
5: I've already done that, Jim.
2: You have? Well, how?
5: If we can make Los Angeles, we'll be all right.
2: Oh, maybe, but first we have to get out of here, and how are we going to do that?
5: I'll show you. Whitney, you brought your father's car down here?
6: Yeah.
5: Does that make it sound easier, Jim? Whitney drove his father's car down to the plant tonight. He'll drive it back again.
2: Well, I don't get it.
5: I'd have thought a child could understand it. He'll drive it out with the three of us on the floor. They know Chuck Kent's Cadillac, and with Whitney driving it, they let him through. I don't see why that setup shouldn't take us through the roadblocks as well.
2: You're taking Moore along?
5: We can't leave him here to raise the alarm, can we?
2: Okay, then what are we waiting for?
7: Is that the only gun you have, Jim?
2: Well, there's one on the table that Whitney was carrying.
7: What's yours?
2: The Luger 32.
7: And that's a silencer on it, eh?
2: Sure. Doesn't make any more noise than a cork out of a bottle.
7: Let me see.
2: Here you are.
7: Thanks. I'd like to know if the silencer actually works.
8: What? You shot him carelessly, in cold blood.
5: I don't need him anymore. And you and young Whitney can call it an object lesson. If Berg had been more careful in choosing the people we needed, Kent Aircraft would have been mine now.
2: I think you're crazy, stark crazy.
5: Am I? We'll go out to the car now. You will drive it, Whitney. I shall be on the floor in the back, and so will Moore. I'll give you a practical exercise in ethics, Whitney. If the car gets held up for any reason and looks like being searched, I shall shoot Moore first. His life is your direct responsibility.
0: A couple of minutes later, we were in the car. We rolled through the gates. The guard on the gate gave me a smart salute, and then we were out on the highway heading towards San Bernardino with Los Angeles beyond.
5: Demonstrates the power of advertising, doesn't it? They say, there goes Chuck Kent's car, and never even think that somebody other than Chuck or his son might be in it.
2: I guess not.
5: You can pick it up a bit, Whitney. I needn't remind you that I'm in a hurry to get to Los Angeles.
0: I boosted the speedometer up to 70. I wondered where the police who were supposed to be watching the plant could be. There was no sign of them, or of any roadblocks.
5: Can't you go faster?
2: You want to get to L.A. in one piece, don't you? What are you going to do when you get there?
5: I have good contact. I'll just disappear.
2: I meant with the car and us.
5: I'll probably have that figured out by the time we get there. You just concentrate on the road.
0: But I was also concentrating on the rear vision mirror. It was obvious that Hallmeyer was going to get rid of me and Milton Moore, unless something happened to stop him. Then a pair of headlights gleamed in the mirror. I thought maybe they were the something. I moved my right hand forward till my fingers closed round the switch that operated the head and tail lights. I started flicking the SOS signal with the lights. If the car behind was a police car, maybe they'd get it. Then I heard something which made me sure they had.
5: What's that?
2: Sounds like a siren to me.
5: Police, just remember, Moore gets it first and then you. I have nothing to lose.
2: I realize that.
0: The police car was practically abreast by now, the driver signaling me to pull over. There was a white fence running parallel to the highway on my right. It wasn't a hard decision to make. If I stopped, the cops would look in the car. Hallmeyer would certainly shoot Moore and almost certainly still have time to shoot me. The alternative at least offered a sporting chance. I swung the wheel over hard. When I came to, I felt peculiar. When I looked up, I realized why. One leg was hanging up high, straight and stiff. And everything around was white except a face which peered down at me. That was red, with anger.
9: I thought you weren't going to play heroes. Now look where you wound up. In hospital with a broken leg.
0: Take it easy, will you, Pop? I had no choice. What happened to Moore and Hallmeyer?
9: Moore's in the next bed. He's got a broken leg, too. Hallmeyer was the only one who got out without a scratch.
0: What?
9: Only thing is, he started firing at the cops. They got sore and fired back. Exit Hallmeyer.
10: Now, that's enough, boss. I won some time with that son of yours, too.
9: Okay, okay.
0: Well, well, Miss Pearson in person.
2: Come to congratulate me?
10: What for?
2: Well, for my quick thinking, my cleverness, my ingenuity.
10: Huh?
2: Well, if I hadn't given that SOS signal to the cops behind me...
10: They didn't know anything about an SOS signal. They were pulling you over to tell you that your taillights were on the blink.
2: Oh, no. What's the use of being a quick-witted hero when the cops are so dumb?
10: Darling, you're a dope. But I'll kiss you just the same.
2: You know, when you did that, I distinctly felt my broken leg twitch and start to mend.
10: Not for at least 3 weeks.
2: 3 weeks?
10: And a good thing, too. At least I won't have to worry about what you're doing. I'll know. You'll just be lying here.
2: They have nurses here.
10: But you'll never catch them, darling. Not with one leg swung over your head. On the other hand, I'll have you where I want you. When I bring the preacher along.
2: Preacher? I don't want any preacher.
10: But I do, sweetheart. Then I can fix it so you'll always be where I want you. Permanently.

This is Carter Brown. You know, when I finished writing that story, I was surprised at myself. I'd actually left Whitney with some of his bones still unbroken. But I guess you've got to be kind to your heroes sometimes. Well, I'll be back with another of my books for you. The next one's called Crime for a King, and the king in this case is named Roger, a private detective who discovers that diamonds really are some girl's best friends. So this is Carter Brown saying so long for now. Be seeing you.

0: In High Sky Hoodoo, you heard Pamela Page as Sue Pearson, while as Whitney Kent, you heard our star, Keith Buckley. The Carter Brown Mystery Theater, based on the best-selling novels by Carter Brown, is dramatized and directed by Morris Travers for Grace Gibson Radio Productions.
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2: Yes, I know. I'm helping a prisoner to evade the law. If you like, you can go and call those warders and tell them about it.
3: Oh, here I say, don't be too hard, old man.
2: Oh, then pick up that basket. Help me push this boat out from the bank. Ready? One, two, three, push. Now, Hetty, you lie down against those cushions. Pull your hat over your eyes and pretend to be asleep. I'll do any talking that may be necessary.
3: A nice, quiet afternoon in the country.
2: Look out. Look out, they've seen us.
4: Hello there.
3: Hello.
4: Where do you come from?
3: Lower Huntingdon.
4: What are you doing here?
3: Well, what do you think?
4: Stop that boat while I talk to you.
3: I'll do my best, but the current's pretty strong.
4: Then pull into the shore.
3: What for?
4: Because we're the police, and we're looking for a prisoner that's escaped from the reformatory. I'd like to search that boat.
3: Can he swim?
4: What's that got to do with it?
3: Well, he'd have to get us out of here.
5: That's right, Bert. My license's on. They're just a couple of tops out for the afternoon. Let him go.
4: Oh, you never know.
5: Oh, what if a low little tough like Eddie Wilson be down to a pair of swells like that?
4: Yeah, maybe you're right. All right, then. Off you go.
3: Sure you wouldn't like us to come and help?
4: Help? You? We got work to do. Come on, boys. Let's have a
2: look. Lie still, Eddie. Don't come out from under those rugs under any circumstances. Are you all right?
6: Yes.
7: I'm very tired of dozing here. Am I allowed to talk in my sleep?
2: It all depends what you want to say.
7: I just want to say that I may have had my moments in the Austrian Tyrol, but you go in for a form of excitement that's far, far beyond my humble scope.
2: Oh, don't jest, Hugh. This is serious.
7: Serious? Certainly is. Both of us might be struck off the rolls of the BMA for conduct improper to the dignity of our profession. Do you realize that?
2: I do.
7: And I'm expected to lie here and pretend to be asleep.
2: Well, you'll have to do more than that before we get Hetty hidden away.
7: Being a friend of yours certainly has its drawbacks.
2: But you are my friend, Hugh, aren't you?
7: Yes. Confound you. Now keep on with that rowing and let's get out of here as fast as we can. I only ordered a brass plate the day before yesterday, and I'll die of this appointment if I get the sack before I have a chance to hang it up.

0: Tudor Queen, the queen of canned meats. 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
1: £31.5, £32, £33, £35, £40, and £10 is £50, and £50 is a pound. 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
2: Once upon a time there was an engineer.
3: Choo-choo Charlie was his name, we hear.
2: He had an engine and he sure had fun. He used good and plenty candy to make his train run.
4: Charlie says, love my good and plenty. Charlie says, really rings the bell. Charlie says, love my good and plenty. Don't know any other candy that I love so well.
5: I hope you're not hungry, dear Henry, I've just burnt the roast and I've ruined the spuds.
6: Well, that's a nice thing, isn't it? After I've been working...
5: Henry, I've got me secret supply.
6: You don't mean...
5: Polo mints.
6: Yum, yum.
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0: passage of time and the forward trend of civilization have both had a profound influence in changing man from a polygamous animal to one who practices monogamy. In the reign of Solomon the King, 1,000 wives was the custom. Today, one wife, or at least one wife at a time, is the prevailing fashion. But there are still some members of the species Homo sapiens who are loath to accept their monogamous status. I'm not referring to the bigamists either, mind you. As a matter of fact, the gentlemen of whom I speak rarely marry at all. But they have a list of conquests to their credit that would put a sultan to shame, and they seem to forget the fact that one woman can be more than enough for any man to handle.
1: I know color, Ed. Friends, you'll never see my puss in a subway poster when you hang it from a strap. That's why I can't figure the reason they go for me in such a great big way. I'm talking about women. Fat women, thin women, blondes and brunettes. They all make a grab for Alex. It can't be the way I talk. My education don't amount to much, and I'm a little rough around the edges. And my bill wouldn't win no prizes in a models magazine. So maybe it's my face. Yeah, maybe it's the way I smile and look them in the eye that makes them gulp like flounders and ooze right into my arms. Anyway, I ain't complaining because I like them just as much as they like me. Oh, boy, how I love them. I take them all shapes and sizes from 18 to 85. And when I say I take them, mister, I mean I take them for everything they got. For instance, there was Lola. When I met her, she was wearing a black satin evening gown with lace all over the middle. Her skin was as white as a hunk of ermine, and her teeth were straighter than the keys on a baby grand. We did the town together from 52nd Street to the village, and by the time I took her home in a taxi cab, we were getting to be old friends.
2: Oh, Alex, kiss me. Kiss me hard.
1: Oh, I'm afraid I've been smearing your lipstick.
2: I've never met a man like you before. What is it about you that makes you so attractive?
1: Listen, stop taking me apart. Just relax, honey, and I'll do the talking.
2: Where's he going?
1: What?
2: The cab driver. Where's he taking us?
1: To your apartment. The address you gave
2: him. Oh, no. No, he can't do that.
1: What?
2: I must be crazy. You must be driving me out of my mind.
1: Well, what's the matter? Ain't you paid your rent up?
2: I'm married, Alex.
1: You what?
2: I got a husband.
1: What? Oh, Lola, how could you do a thing like that to me?
2: I know I should have told you before. I just didn't want to lose you.
1: Oh, ain't there a woman in the world I can trust?
2: Oh, Alex, don't look at me like that, please. Please, darling, it doesn't make any difference.
1: Driver, stop this hack.
2: Alex, please. When will we see each other again?
1: I ain't sure.
2: I'll call in the morning between 10 and 12. My husband's always at his office then.
1: Now, what business is he in?
2: Oh, he's a diamond buyer.
1: Oh, he buys diamonds?
2: Alex, please, tell me I'll see you.
1: Well, I'll think it over, baby, and let you know. I let her stew for a couple of days, then I gave her a ring. Inside a week, I had her eating out of my hand. Then came an evening when I figured it was time to blow. Who is it?
3: It's Lola, darling. Let me in.
2: Oh, Alex, something terrible's happened. What's that suitcase doing on your bed?
1: I'm packing.

0: I'm getting out of here for a while.
1: But you can't leave me now.
0: Well, who says I can't?
1: Well, what about those diamonds you borrowed?
0: I'll mail them to you tomorrow.
1: Alex, my husband's coming home sooner than I expected. He'll arrive tonight.
0: So what?
1: He'll open his safe and find the diamonds missing.
0: But what does he do? Count every hunk of glass he's got? You only gave me three.
1: You told me that you were using those stones for security on a loan. You said you'd give them back to me whenever I wanted them.
0: Yeah, well, you'll get them. You'll get them. Stop hounding
1: me. Alex, I gotta have them tonight.
0: Listen, I'm busy. I gotta make a train.
1: You stole them, Alex. Why, you're nothing but a thief.
0: Look, will you go home?
1: Go home? I'll call the police. That's what I'll do. I'll put you in jail for this.
0: There's the phone. Use it. And then you can call your husband down to identify the loot.
1: You're despicable.
0: Yeah.
1: You're rotten through and through.
0: Get out of my way, baby. You're blocking the door.
1: Alex!
0: Get out of my way before I kick your pretty teeth in. So long, Lola. It's been lovely knowing you. And just to show you how I feel, I'm going to mark you triple A on my suckers list. See what I mean? They just can't keep away from me. I'm the lady's home companion, the dame's delight. And the smarter they come, the harder they fall. That's why I had to bite my lip to keep from laughing when I first met Ethel. Yeah, she was a waitress at the drive-in near L.A., cute as a pretzel with big blue eyes and a dumb expression. I don't usually mix business with pleasure, but I only go for the dolls who pay off. But I figured this time I didn't have to go on a make for a profit. I was just going to keep her happy for laughs.
2: Yes, sir.
0: Oh, what do you got that's tasty, baby, outside of yourself?
2: Oh, we got hamburgers, steak burger, cheeseburger, and whale burger.
0: Well, give me a sardine on rye and a cup of coffee with a hunk of cheesecake on a side. You get that?
2: Uh-huh.
0: Well, what you looking at, Blue Eyes?
2: You sort of remind me of someone.
0: Yeah?
2: A friend of mine. He looks just like you. You're build and everything. He's even got a scar on his hand like yours. And it's very uncanny.
0: Oh, now you don't have to go into a routine like that if you want to get to know me, Blondie. I'm the kind who picks up easy.
2: Gee, he's your spitting image.
0: Hey, when do you knock off today?
2: Why?
0: Maybe I'll run around and take you for a ride.
2: I don't go for rides with men I wasn't introduced to.
0: My name is Alex. What's yours?
2: Ethel.
0: Okay, we're introduced. Now hustle your frame inside that restaurant and get them victuals, and when you come back, we'll make a date. Well, you should have seen her eyes when I told her I was taking her out. That poor dumb bunny acted like I just gave her 1,000 shares of American TNT. Yeah, sometimes I think I should have been born quintuplet just so I could spread myself around a little more. Well, about 2 hours later, I'm back at the drive-in waiting for Ethel to finish her stint. She waltzed out at 8 sharp, wearing a dress that fit like the skin on a weenie. When she crossed the gams, I nearly stripped my gears. Where to, Sugar Plum?
2: Oh, I don't care. Just so I get some air.
0: Hey, how come a doll like you gotta serve up garbage to every jerk who comes along? You know, you are being pictures.
2: You think so?
0: Sure, yeah. You ever had a screen test?
2: No.
0: Well, I got pulled at Superman. The president and me are just like that. Maybe I'll talk to him tomorrow. See what I can do.
2: You in the picture business, Alex?
0: Nah, that ain't big time. I'm in a hotter racket. I promote.
2: What do you promote?
0: Well, right now, I'm working on you.
2: What's the matter?
0: Nothing.
2: There's something wrong with the car?
0: Hey, on a level, are you as dizzy as you sound?
2: Alex, what are you doing?
0: Oh, I'm going to give you a great big kiss. That make you happy?
2: Gee, you even kiss like Stanley.
0: Stanley? Who is Stanley?
2: The fellow I know who looks like you. Stanley Kibbe.
0: Say, listen, how about you can a chatter? You're out with me now, not with Stanley. Ethel.
2: Yeah?
0: Maybe I better take you home.
2: All right.
0: I'm used to gals who pay a little attention to me. Maybe I won't even see you again.
2: All right.
0: What?
2: Whatever you say, Alex. Whatever you say.
0: Well, it wasn't that I lost my touch. It was just that the dame was too dizzy to even fall. The way she talked, you'd think her head was in a plaster cast. From the neck up, she was absolutely numb. I drove her back to a flat in L.A., figuring I'd dump her and call it a night.

0: When I got to the front of the house, something happened to change my mind.
1: Well, thanks for the ride, Alex.
0: Yeah, don't mention it. Next time I eat sardine on rye, I won't pick up on the extras.
1: What?
0: Skip it, spongehead. Go on up and put your hair in curlers for the night.
1: Oh, my goodness.
0: Now what?
1: It's Stanley.
0: Where?
1: See? He's been waiting in front of the house. Oh, I'll bet he's mad at me. I completely forgot we had a date.
2: Ah, so there you are.
1: Oh, Stanley.
2: I should have known you'd be running with a hobo.
1: Oh, don't be rude, Stanley.
2: I ought to sock you, mister. That's what I ought to do.
0: Keep them hands in your pockets, Stanley. I'm going home. I could have climbed out of the car and spilled Stanley all over the sidewalk in 60 seconds. I could have laid him out like a rubber mat. Why didn't I? Well, because I had different ideas. Yeah, you see, she was right about Stanley. It wasn't just a gag. In build and color, the guy was a ringer for me. He even had the same scar on his left hand. Our faces were a little different, maybe, but that could be fixed. For what? I'll tell you for what. And it came to me just like a flash. Up to then, it was small-time stuff. A grand here, 3 grand there. Nothing really big to sink my claws in. I had blackmail and larceny wraps over my skull from Albany to Albuquerque. So if I branched out a little, what did I have to lose? The idea was right. And I had a feeling Ethel was dumb enough to go for it. The only one who might kick was Stanley, and you couldn't blame him. After all, he was going to get elected to be a corpse.

0: A good woman is like a watch that runs on time. She clicks away with a dependability you can rely on. A clever woman is a watch that runs too fast. And a scheming woman is a watch without a face. But beware of the female who professes ignorance, for she may be the time clock you often find attached to a bomb.
1: I waited a week before I spring the plan on Ethel. I knew I was taking a long shot by ringing her in on it, but I figured I could always pass it off with a gag and a laugh if she would put up a kick. Say, whatever happened to Stanley, sugar?
2: Oh, he's mad at me.
1: Cut us?
2: I never liked him anyway. He used to come over here with ketchup stains on his pie.
1: Ethel, you ever been in trouble?
2: What do you mean?
1: No. You ever had a run-in with the law?
2: Oh, no.
1: Oh, that's too bad.
2: It is?
1: I had a little business proposition to make to you.
2: What kind of a proposition?
1: Well, you like money, Ethel.
2: Oh, I love it.
1: Lots of money, huh?
2: Oh,
1: say, how would you like to split $200,000 with me?
2: Oh, Alex, you're a card.
1: No, I'm on a level, baby. I got a tie-up that's foolproof. All I need is a dame with knife, and I'll handle the rest.
2: But what's that got to do with my having trouble with the law?
1: Well, I just wanted to know if you'd had any practice. You see, my plan isn't exactly, legitimate.
2: No?
1: No, you know what? To get what we're after, we gotta kill a guy.
2: Oh!
1: All right. Forget it. It's only a mink coat and a trip around the world. You're the simple type, I know. You don't like diamonds or furs or perfume that costs $100 an ounce.
2: No. No, Alex, I just couldn't do it.
1: Not for a 50% split on $200,000?
2: I don't know how you could even mention such a thing. You must be joking.
1: Yeah, sure. It's only a gag. Make believe I never said it. But, you know, if you happen to get a yen for a little pin money this winter, just let me know, huh? Maybe you'll change your mind. Yeah.
3: Alex?
1: Yeah, Ethel?
3: I've been thinking it over.
1: Yeah?
3: Do you still want me to work with you?
1: Yeah.
3: Then come right over.
1: Yeah. Now listen closely, baby.
2: I'm listening.
1: Faced off, we get married.
2: Married? What for? Well,
1: look, I don't like a ball and chain no more than you do, but it's the way we gotta work. We get hitched, and then I take out an insurance policy for $100,000 with double indemnity.
2: What's that?
1: What's what?
2: Oh, double whatever you said.
1: Well, it's double the take, sweetheart. If I get killed in an accident, I collect twice.
2: You getting killed in an accident?
1: No, I'm not getting killed. Stanley is.
2: What?
1: Yeah, and when they find his body, he'll be in my car with my identification on him. They'll call you down to the morgue to see the body, and you'll recognize his clothes, see? The insurance company will check the scar on his hand. And that makes it final.
2: Oh.
1: Yeah, you got everything straight now?
2: I think so.
1: Okay, now right after the wedding, you get Stanley on the phone.
2: Well, I say to him.
1: Well, tell him you want to see him. Say you've been crying your eyes out since he left. Pick him up in my car and drive him up to the Heights. You know that spot overlooking the cliff?
2: Yeah.
1: And that's where you park and wait for me. Now, you think you can handle him?
2: I guess so. But what happens after we park?
1: You leave that to me. She did like I said, and Stanley fell. I was waiting at the bend of the road near the cliff at 9 p.m. when I drove up. When she stole the car, Stanley grinned like a hungry hyena. But his dopey smile only stayed on his pen until I walked up and laid him cold before he could open his mouth. Okay, he's cold. Now we'll just pull him in front of steering wheel. Get his hands around. That's it. And where's my wallet? Oh. Here, slip this into his inside pocket and take his wallet out. And now we'll twist the wheel so she points for the cliff. Put her in first. Ethel, push that starter button, baby. And then get out quick. So long, Stanley. Hold on to your hat.

0: In 10 minutes, I was down a mountain and checking a wreck. Yeah, he was pretty badly banged up. And you couldn't recognize his face. That was the important thing. I checked her once more without touching her body and then lammed out of there with Ethel. 3 hours later, she was at the morgue, identifying a stiff.
1: You sure it's your husband, Mrs. Blink?
2: I bought him that suit for a wedding present. Oh, I know it's him.
1: All right, boys, put him back. Do you know if your husband was despondent or something like that?
2: Oh, no. Alex was always as chipper as could be.
1: The fact that he took out an expensive policy and then got himself killed a couple of days later seems that the insurance adjuster worried.
2: You mean they think he killed himself?
1: Yeah. They don't pay off on suicide, you know. But they can't prove it, Mrs. Bleak, so you're okay. For my part, I'm listing it as an accidental death.
0: What could be sweeter? It worked so good, you'd think Stanley trying to help us along. I stayed undercover for 2 weeks while Ethel collected the dough, and then I showed up at her apartment.
2: Who is it?
0: Alex, baby.
2: Who?
0: Alex. Everything all set, sugar?
2: What?
0: You got the dough, okay?
2: Who are you?
0: Who?
2: What do you want?
0: Hey, what kind of a gimmick is this? You know who I am. I'm Alex Bleak, your husband.
2: Oh, but that's ridiculous.
0: What?
2: My husband's dead.
0: Wait a minute.
2: He was killed in an accident. I never saw you before in my life. And if you know what's good for you, you'd better not let me see you again.
0: And I thought she was dumb. I figured she was thicker than a hunk of cement. Dumb, huh? I should be that dumb. The party wasn't over yet, and I wasn't finished with that peroxide blonde. First, I wrote a letter and signed it, Stanley Kibbe. Yeah, Stanley Kibbe, the guy we'd killed in my car. I told Ethel we were through, and I asked her not to do anything foolish. I said she'd find someone else as nice as me. She mustn't think that life's no good just because I ain't around. Then I began to keep an eye on her. I trailed her from morning till night, and I knew she was nervous by the way she kept looking behind her every time she hit the street. Finally, she made the move I was waiting for. She drew every nickel she had from the bank in cash. And it didn't take any fortune teller to figure she was packing to leave. Well, I beat her home from the bank and jimmied my way to her apartment. By the time she came back, the reception committee was all set. Hello, baby.
2: Alex.
0: Keep your voice down, honey. This rod I got ain't as phony as you are.
2: What do you want?
0: That dough you just drew from the bank.
2: Wait.
0: Shell out. And make it snappy.
2: Gee, Alex, you're not being very nice.
0: Oh, my name ain't Alex. It's Stanley, remember? Come on, hand it over.
2: Don't I get to keep any of it?
0: After the crush you handed me, put the roll on the table.
2: Oh, well, if that's the way you feel about it.
0: Hey, wait a minute. You know, as big a chiseler as you are, I can't help feeling sorry for you.
2: Really?
0: Besides, you're just dumb enough to turn me in. Even though you'd be taking a rap as well as me. So I'll tell you what I'll do. I'll let you keep your half.
2: Oh, Alex, you're so good to me. Mm-hmm.
0: Now, we part friends, okay?
2: Uh-huh.
0: Alex, let's drink on it, baby. And we can kiss each other off. What do you got on the side, both? Scotch?
2: Yeah.
0: Never mind. I'll do it. Take half the dough from that rolling table. You gotta make sure it's only half.
2: Oh, I'd never cheat you, Alex. You wouldn't know that by now.
0: Yeah, sure, I know. Well, here's to us.
2: Happy days, Alex. Here's mud in your eye.
0: Yeah. Bottoms up. Well, it was bottoms up. There was enough cyanide in that glass I gave her to conquer Rhino. 5 minutes later, she was flat on the floor, and I stuffed my letter into a mitt and left. Neat, huh? Looked like a clear case of suicide, and she did it just for me. I thought it was pretty smart to sign that letter Stanley Kibbe. I was using his name now. Since I didn't have one of my own, I was supposed to be dead. And just by leaving myself wide open by writing that letter, I'd be safe. The cops wouldn't figure I'd be dumb enough to leave it in her hand after knocking her off. That's what you call reverse psychology. I'd still be covered in case somebody knew she'd be running around with a guy named Kibbe and the cops tried to look me up. When I got to my flat, I planned one more alibi just for atmosphere. Got hold of a lot of toothache medicine and wrapped a bandage around my jaw. Then I lay on a couch,

0: Yeah, it's me.
1: Detective Haley. This your letter?
0: Where'd you find that?
1: A man of a woman named Ethel Kane.
0: Ethel?
1: She just killed herself.
0: What? Ethel? Oh, she shouldn't have done it. That's why I wrote the letter. I had a feeling this might happen. I was going to call her up tonight and talk some sense into her. But his toothache was driving me crazy.
1: Toothache, huh? But
0: yeah, you wouldn't know what to do about a toothache, would you?
1: Oh, sure. Sure, we'll fix you up, mister. At headquarters.
0: Well, before I got a chance to make a move, he had the handcuffs on. And an hour later, they put me on the grill. They had me with my garters down, and I knew it, and I was finished when they finally found a dough. The trial was quick, as you might have read. And half an hour ago, they told me the governor wasn't giving out with any reprieve. But if I hadn't pulled that toothache gag, I'd have been sitting pretty with a roll of money big enough to stuff a chair. Yeah, if that dumb blonde lunkhead only had enough sense to tell me. How should I know? How should I know her boyfriend, Stanley?

0: state of California, execution is carried out by means of lethal gas. And so tonight, we trust that Alex Bleek, alias Stanley Kibbe, will discover a satisfying and permanent cure for an aching tooth.
1: The Clock will be heard again next week. It's written by Lawrence Klee, and Hart McGuire is the voice of the Clock. Alex was played by Ken Wayne. Wynn Nelson was Ethel. Others were Moira Redmond, John Hewitt, and Brian James. The Clock, directed by John Saul, is a Grace Gibson radio production.
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0: Alan. Alan. Alan Blaine.
1: Huh? I thought I heard someone.
0: Listen to me, Alan.
1: Someone did speak.
0: I spoke to you, Alan.
1: Who's that?
0: Don't be alarmed.
1: No one here. No one in this office but myself.
0: I am here.
1: Am I losing my mind? No, there's no one.
0: Listen to me, Alan.
1: I hear you, but where are you?
0: I am here. But you can't see me.
1: Who are you?
0: Listen to me, Alan.
1: Yes?
0: How much money are you making?
1: Not much.
0: How much?
1: $25 a week.
0: You're worth more.
1: I know I am.
0: Then why haven't you done something about it?
1: Well, there are hundreds of men who could do my work. I can't afford to lose my job.
0: You won't lose your job, but you will get a better one.
1: What do you mean?
0: Go talk to your employer today, Alan. Today, you hear?
1: Yes.
0: There's a position open.
1: Assistant manager?
0: Exactly.
1: That's too big a position for me.
0: You're capable of handling it. Go in. Ask for it.
1: Ask for job of assistant manager?
0: Yes. You'll never get it unless you ask for it.
1: Look here, who are you? Where are you?
0: You cannot see me, Alan. Because I am not of your world.
1: Are you some devil? Some evil spirit?
0: I assure you, I am not.
1: Then why don't you show yourself to me?
0: I am not permitted to do that. Be thankful that I am able to advise you.
1: Why do you advise me?
0: Because there is much I can do for you.
1: I don't understand. Your voice. Out of nowhere.
0: That must not worry you, Alan. Do as I say. Go now. Ask for assistant managership. Go, Alan. Ask for it now.
1: Wait.
0: Don't wait, Alan.
1: Wait, I want to talk to you some more.
0: Don't wait until it's too late. I warn you.
1: Come back. Come back.
2: Look here. What's all the commotion about?
1: Sit down, Mrs. Evans.
2: What?
1: I said sit down, ma'am. Here, I have something to talk to you about.
2: I want to know what the shouting out here was about.
1: Oh, never mind that, Mrs. Evans. I have something much more important to discuss with you.
2: And just what's that, Mr. Blaine?
1: It's about the assistant managership.
2: Well?
1: Well, you see, I was just thinking...
2: Go on.
1: No, I was just thinking that perhaps...
0: Go ahead. Go ahead, Alan. Tell her you want the job.
1: Did you hear something, Mrs. Evans?
2: I'm waiting to hear you who you have in mind for the job that's open.
1: I'll take that job, Mrs. Evans.
2: What? What did you say?
1: I said I'll take that job.
2: Why, I hadn't thought of that. You might handle the job all right. Yes, you might. Come on in the office, Blaine. Let's talk this thing over.
1: Assistant manager's office. Oh, Judith, darling. How are you? Are you coming down to see my new office? Oh, I thought you said you'd try to make it today. Well, I've had my new job for 2 weeks now, and I... All right, dear. Yes. Goodbye. I can't understand Judith lately. Seems like she's avoiding me.
0: Don't trust her, Alan.
1: You again.
0: Don't trust her, Alan. Don't trust her.
1: What?
0: Don't trust her. Don't trust her, Alan. I warn you, she's not to be trusted.
2: Oh. Oh, it's you, Alan.
1: Hello, darling. May I come in?
2: Yes, I suppose so.
1: My, you're beautiful tonight.
2: Am I?
1: Oh, that dress looks wonderful on you. I'm glad you're all dressed up. Honey, we're going to celebrate.
2: Alan.
1: I've just been promoted, darling. Now I'm making enough for us to live on. Come on, let's paint the town. Then when we find just the right spot, I'm going to ask you to marry me again. Aren't you going to say something, Judith?
2: I have an engagement tonight, Alan.
1: Oh, but you can call it off.
2: No, I'm afraid I can't.
1: Think what's happened to us. Now I'm making the money you always wanted me to make.
2: You'll have to go now, Alan.
1: What?
2: I've just a few minutes to finish with my makeup. You'll have to go now.
1: But, Judith...
2: Please, Alan.
1: Now, wait a minute.
2: Alan, really? I've asked you to go. I haven't much time.
1: Oh. So you haven't much time. Well, let me tell you something, Judith West.
0: No, Alan.
2: Yes, Alan? Let you tell me what?
0: Don't say it, Alan. Don't.
2: Well, Alan...
0: Don't say it, Alan. I warn you. There'll be a quarrel. You'll kill her this time if you quarrel.
2: I'm waiting, Alan.
1: Never mind. Just forget it. Good evening, my dear.

0: darling. Perhaps I should have told you last night. I didn't, so I'm writing to you now. You have made quite a fool of yourself over me for some time now. I've only permitted you to believe I loved you because I've always felt sorry for you. Now you're successful, and so I write you the truth. I'm being married tomorrow to a man from South America. I've never loved you. I know that I never can. And I'm writing to you.
1: Miss Adams, will you please call me at 11:30? I have a 12 o'clock luncheon date. Letter from Judith. Probably an apology for last night. I wonder what she said. Alan. Perhaps I should have told you. Writing to you now. Quite a fool of yourself. Always felt sorry for you. Being married tomorrow, I have never loved you. Never loved me. Oh, she can't mean that. Yet she wrote it. Yes, she wrote it. Oh, so she's been playing ball with me all these years. Felt sorry for me, did she? Sorry. Well, I'll make her sorry. I'll kill her.
2: No, Alan.
1: Yes, I'll kill her.
2: Don't go to her, Alan.
1: I'll show her. I'll show her she can't toss me off like an old glove.
2: Put that gun back, Alan.
1: No.
2: Put it back in the drawer, I say.
1: No, no.
2: I warn you, you'll be sorry if you don't put the gun away and calm yourself.
1: I won't, and you can't stop me.
2: No, I can't stop you.
1: Nothing can stop me. Nobody. Not now. So she feels sorry for me. Well, I wonder if she'll feel sorry for herself with a bullet in her cheating heart.
0: All right, darling. I'll meet you at 8. Yes, I've written a note to Alan. I've broken things off completely. All right, dearie. Who's there? Who is it? Alan, what do you want? Alan. Oh, no, Alan! Alan!
2: Alan. Alan, listen to me. Go sober yourself up, Alan.
1: Go away.
2: You've lost your job. Spent all your money. This is no way out.
1: Leave me alone.
2: I want to help you.
1: Help me. Why didn't you leave me alone to begin with?
2: I warned you not to go to her apartment. You're a murderer now, Alan. You're wanted by the police.
1: Oh, go away. Go away.
2: You should have listened to me. I was trying to guide you.
1: Leave me alone. Oh, leave me alone.
2: I know what you're thinking. You're tired. The spirits aren't enough for you now. You want something else.
1: Yeah.
2: Don't do it, Alan. Stay away from it.
1: No. I'm not listening to you anymore. I'm not listening. Do you hear me? Go away! I'm not listening to a thing you say!

0: place to call in.
1: A friend of mine sent me. Jake Mullins.
0: Oh, Honorable Mr. Mullins. So, young C4, glad to help any plan, Honorable Mr. Mullins.
1: He said I could forget my troubles here.
0: Trouble? You have trouble, please?
1: Plenty.
0: You want maybe sleep?
1: Anything. Anything to stop this awful burning in my mind.
0: You smoke, maybe? Me fix pill. You sleep.
1: Yes, sleep.
0: You lie here, please. Stretch out. Make comfortable.
1: Yes.
0: Here. You smoke this. Take pipe. You sleep.
1: Yes.
0: So, you feel better by and by. No. Please do lie down. You smoke. Pretty soon, sleep.
2: Don't, Alan. I beg you. Don't smoke that.
1: Go away.
0: Please, not to shout.
1: Tell him to go away.
0: There is no one.
2: Don't do it, Alan.
1: You hear him?
0: I hear no one. Now, please, to be quiet. Just smoke. Pretty soon, sleep.
2: It's too late now, Alan. I tried to warn you, but it's too late now.
1: Where am I? So strange. Quiet. Peaceful. What's this? Book. Old, rotting. Why, a diary. Aaron Blaine. That was my great-grandfather's name. This was his diary. Where am I? Seems like a cave. Yes, it is a cave. Clothes. So neat and so clean. Yesterday, yes, even today, I was almost ragged. I remember, too, I was tired. Worn. Now I feel refreshed. How did I get here in this cave? That light. From the fire. I can read the book by the fire. Yes. We are now in the midst of a dreadful civil war. I fear everything I own is lost. I have only managed to save my gold. Gold. I figure its value at more than $80,000. I have buried it today beneath the horse stall at the east end of the barn. It will never be found there. Gold. Buried beneath the horse stall in the barn. But what barn? It's daylight. Perhaps if I get out of this cave. Yes. There's the opening. Yes, it is daylight. And there's the farm over there. It's an old farm. Maybe if I go over there, I'll find what I want. You say this farm did belong to old Aaron Blaine.
3: That's right, boss man. About the time of the Civil War was, I reckon my pappy done worked for him.
1: Who owns the place now?
3: I reckon Uncle Sam do now, boss man. I pays the taxes when I can, and they lets me live here. Got myself a horse out there in the barn, yeah? Good old racing horse he is, and that barn about to fall down.
1: Yeah, I see it is.
3: Yeah, well, over this way, boss
1: man. All right. Are you sure this barn's been standing since the Civil War?
3: Sure has, boss man. I used to prop it up here and there once in a while. Won't go to pieces any day now. Ah, there's old Thunderbolt. Oh, that old Thunderbolt. You was asking about a spade here, mister? Yeah, there's one right over here.
1: Yeah, I'll set the lantern down right there. Keep that animal back. I'm going to start digging.
3: Digging, Ballsman?
1: Yes, and if I find what I'm looking for, you and I are going to be rich.
3: Oh.

0: There it is.
1: Lord have mercy, boss man. Something buried there?
0: Yeah, a metal box. Come on, help me get it out of there.
1: Okay, boss man.
0: Can you get a hold of that corner?
1: I think so. The pool's hard enough.
2: All right. There.
0: Good work.
1: Heavy.
0: Yeah, got a lock on it. You'll fix that. Golly, it's heavy. There we are.
1: Lord have mercy, boss man. Look at that gold.
0: Yeah, gold. $80,000 worth of gold. What's that?
1: Must be the Pearson boys.
0: Who?
1: The Pearson boys, boss man.
0: Well, who are they?
1: They've been trying to get this farm, only ain't got enough money to pay the back taxes. Folks around here always said they know there was gold buried here someplace. They must have seen you, and now they's trying to scare y'all.
0: Yeah, it's a good thing it's night. I was going to come down here this afternoon, but I decided to stay in the cave till dark.
1: Cave, you say, boss man?
0: Yeah, over toward the hills.
1: We better get ourselves over there, boss, if we's going to keep this here gold. Them Pearson boys been looking for it for 10 years. They catch us with it, they want to take it away from us. Boss, I reckon I can't stay here much longer.
0: Now, we've got to stay here.
1: I was hungry.
0: And so am I. We can't leave this cave until those murdering thieves out there go away.
1: Boss, we done been here 2 nights and a day.
3: They've gone now, Alan.
0: You again?
1: Who, boss, me?
3: It's safe now, Alan.
1: Boss man, what you looking so funny about? You look like you done hit a spook or something talking.
3: You can go out now, Alan. They've gone away.
0: Come along, Sam.
1: Are we going to leave you, boss man?
0: Yeah. Help me carry this box.
1: How come you to change your mind?
0: I didn't. It was changed for me. Come along.
4: Careful there.
1: Sure, we'll be good to wrap this old boy around a good, thick old steak, or maybe a fat old chicken.
0: Right, easy now. Careful. Let's scout around behind this tall grass.
1: All right, boss man. Now, you all watch your step out here. There's lots of snakes over here.
0: Snakes?
1: Yes, sir. Big ones, too, boss man, and pies.
0: Now, come on. Over this way. Wait a minute.
1: Huh?
0: Look. Over there.
1: Lordy, boss man, that's an old grave.
0: Yeah, come on. Good Lord. Look.
1: Boss man, looky over there.
0: A bony, fleshless hand reaching up out of the grave.
1: Boss man, how come that a hand over there?
0: Whoever that was, they buried him alive.
1: Come on, boss man. I don't feel none too comfortable around here.
0: Now, wait a minute. Something scratched into this tombstone. I can't quite make out what it says. Yeah, that's better.
1: What does it say, boss? I can't read.
0: It says, Aaron Blaine.
3: Aaron Blaine.
0: Died August 16th, 1861.
3: August 16th, 1861.
0: My great-grandfather buried alive.
1: Lord have mercy, your grandpappy?
3: I didn't die then. I was only unconscious from exhaustion. They thought I was dead, so they brought me here.
0: Where are you?
3: I brought you here to show you this.
0: How did I get here?
3: The opium removed the spirit from your body. I brought it here.
0: No, take me back.
3: You can never return.
0: Yes. Take me back. I have the gold now. I'll be rich.
3: No.
0: Yes. Take me back. Take me back, I say.
1: Boss man, look at that ass knee.
0: No.
1: Run, boss man. He done bit you, can't you?
0: Poison. I've been poisoned by that snake. I can't. Help me. Help me. I can't get back.
3: No, Alan. I warned you. Now, you'll never get back.

0: You have heard Dead Hands Reaching, tonight's original tale of dark fantasy by Scott Bishop, originating in the studios of WKY. The picturization story of Dead Hands Reaching appears in the May 16th issue of Movie Radio Guide. Len Morris was heard as Alan Blaine. Eleanor Naylor Curran played Judith West. Muir Height was Young Si Fu. Georgiana Cook played Mrs. Evans, and Daryl McAllister was Aaron Blaine, the voice from beyond. 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
5: It's Mystery Time. Tonight's Mystery Classic stars Laurence Olivier in The Suicide Club.
6: So he died after all. Was it murder and suicide? Or murder and accidental death?
5: Good evening. A shuffle of the cards. Then they were dealt out. And if you draw the wrong cards, gives me the shivers. So I'm sure you'll listen as intently as I shall. It's that famous, chilling classic by Robert Louis Stevenson, now transcribed. The Suicide Club, starring Laurence Olivier.
6: This is the story of a frightening adventure. I do not propose to tell you my name, and after you've heard the story, you will perhaps understand why not. One night, in an oyster bar not far from Leicester Square.
7: What's on earth that fellow doing over there? The one who's just come in,
6: huh? He seems to be with those two commissionaires. He's got a dish of something or other, haven't he? Seems to be offering everyone something to eat.
7: Are they pies or something?
6: Oh, yes, they look like it. Some sort of tart, I think, yes.
7: They're cream tarts.
6: Green tarts in an oyster bar. The fellow seems to be giving them away. I'm not surprised.
7: Well, maybe it's a wager or something.
6: Well, looks as if we're going to be offered some, too.
8: You, sir, will you do me the honor of eating one of these tarts? I can answer for the quality of the pastry. I've eaten 27 of them myself since 5 o'clock.
6: 27? That's rather a lot, isn't it?
8: Well, that's a principle, sir. Every time my offer is rejected, I insist on eating the tart myself.
6: All right, then, Colonel. We'll help you out. On one condition. If my friend and I both eat your tarts, you must join us for supper after.
8: That's a good idea. Well, I've several dozen still on hand, so I'll have to visit a few more bars before I've got rid of them all. If you're already hungry, gentlemen, I...
6: Oh, so my friend and I will go the round with you. It looks a very pleasant way of passing an evening. Stupid.
8: Splendid. Two tarts for the gentlemen.
6: Delicious.
8: These are connoisseurs.
6: Well, there was obviously a story behind all this nonsense. My friend and I were anxious to hear it. We chose a little French restaurant in Soho, ordered a private room, very good meal, and champagne for the occasion. The young man ate surprisingly well, despite his rather sickly hors d'oeuvre. And over the dessert, we persuaded him to begin his explanation.
8: There's every reason why I shouldn't tell you my story. So perhaps that's why I'm going to do so.
9: Good for you.
8: I come from quite a respectable family, you know, and I started life with quite a reasonable fortune. I had a lot of amusing adventures. Even fought a duel when I was in Paris.
9: Oh,
8: by the time I began to come to my senses, I had very little fortune left. And promptly fell in love.
9: After
8: I had nothing left to offer the young lady, I came to the sad conclusion that there was really nothing very much left to live for.
9: No.
8: I got rid of all the money I had left down to the last £80, which left me just £40 to get rid of during the course of today.
9: £40? What happened to the other 40?
8: That went for a very particular purpose. Well, I've spent a very amusing day getting rid of my last £2 from the cream tarts over which we met. And I wanted to close a foolish life in a particularly foolish manner, which you must admit, I did.
9: Well, I shouldn't deny that, but what happens next?
8: Oh, I'm not complaining. And at least I'm not a coward. I've lived my life and enjoyed it. So now I simply have to get rid of it.
9: Get rid of it? You mean kill yourself?
8: Mm-hmm.
9: No. Oh, who hasn't often thought of doing it? You know, young fellow, it's a curious coincidence, but at the Hood of London, you went and picked on a couple of people in much the same position as yourself.
8: Yes. What? Mm. You mean you're ruined too? Mm. Is this very excellent supper last extravagant as well? Like my green jar?
9: Well, near enough. And just to get rid of any slight disparity, let's put £5 here on the table to cover the bill and have you a match.
8: Yes?
9: Thank you. Burn the rest. Like this.
8: What the devil are you doing? Don't be another fool.
9: Well, aren't we all?
8: Good heavens, haven't you got any money left at all now? Why didn't you keep your £40?
9: £40? Why not £40?
8: Oh, for that matter, why not 80? You must have done the best part of 100.
9: Well, £40 would have been enough.
8: But without that, no admission. They're very strict about the rules.
9: Fine business when you can't even die without money.
10: Now, I think you'd better explain yourself.
8: Do I have to? Mm, if you haven't the £40, what's the point?
9: Well, I haven't had enough for both of us. Thank you. We really needed
8: it. I thought you were in the same straits as I was.
10: I seem to remember that you had £80 yesterday.
8: Yes. Yes, I had. You're not fooling me. You are as desperate as I am.
10: Oh? Bored with life, if that's what you mean?
9: Yes, indeed.
10: Thought I'd made that clear enough by burning my last money.
8: Perhaps you can afford to burn £100 or so.
10: Well, I'm no millionaire, if that's what you mean.
8: Well, here's to your health. And good night, my merry ruined
10: man. Oh, no, you can't get out of it like that. You tell me that you're desperate, and I accept the fact. Why should you have less confidence in me? In either of us.
9: Yes, why?
8: Then you're not joking. You really are.
10: Well, like you, we've had enough of life. Haven't we, Colonel?
9: Yes,
10: sooner or later, alone or together, we're prepared to put an end to it.
9: That's quite right.
10: Aren't we, Colonel? Yes. Well, now that we've come across you, and since you seem to be in a hurry, well, we can make it tonight just as easily.
9: Why not all three of us together?
8: Yes, why not? That really goes for you as well, Colonel.
9: Yes, certainly, provided you've something in mind.
8: And you really can put up the £80 between you.
9: I think so. Let's see, 10, 20, 40, 60, £80. A few left over.
8: I shouldn't forget about the rest. £40 each is the entrance fee.
10: The entrance fee? Entrance fee to what?
8: To the suicide club. How it's managed or who started the club, I don't exactly know. But what I do know, I'm under the tent of this. If you are really tired of life, both of you, I'll take you to a meeting of the club. And if not tonight, at least sometime within the week, you'll quietly cease to live.
10: And you say that you're a member of this club?
8: Yes, I paid my subscription today. I shall be going there in... What time is it? Yes, in half an hour. You've just got half an hour to make up your mind whether you're coming with me or not. If you were serious... And you've nothing to lose. I'll be back for your decision. In half an hour, gentlemen. Now, you have made up your minds, both of you. You don't want to draw back while there's still time.
10: No, I'm not in the habit of drawing back, either of us.
9: No.
8: Very well, then. We'll take a four-wheeler. Cab!
11: Wait, sir.
8: Drive us to the address on this piece of paper.
11: Very good, sir.
8: After you, gentlemen. Well, gentlemen, in the circumstances, you'll appreciate that a certain amount of secrecy is called for until you're actually enrolled in the club. You'll forgive me if I take the precaution of blindfolding you both.
9: Necessary?
8: Yes, I'm afraid it is. You see, gentlemen, this is not a joke.
10: The cab stopped at last in a dark street, and the young man paid it off. He took the bandages off our eyes and invited us to follow him down an alleyway. He knocked at the door. The door was opened and we were ushered into an entrance hall. The young man left us for a few minutes and we heard voices. At last, an inner door was opened and we found ourselves in the presence of the president of the club.
12: Sit down, gentlemen. I'm told you wish to see me.
10: We wish to join your club, sir. The Suicide Club.
12: Forgive me, gentlemen. You appreciate I have to take precautions. So you wish to join the Suicide Club. May I ask your reasons?
7: Well, I was a colonel till I was cashiered for cheating at cards.
12: And you, sir?
7: Sure, laziness.
12: Laziness? Thank you. You must have a better reason than that.
10: No, why should I have? I've lost all my money. Can't be bothered to make any more.
12: If I wasn't so experienced in these things, I should probably turn you both away. As it is, I happen to know that suicide is almost always committed for the most frivolous reasons. Very well, then. If you're prepared to take the oath in the manner prescribed, you will be accepted as members. The oath, I need hardly say, is an oath of secrecy. We're careful to make it binding in the very highest degree. When you have taken the oath, if you're willing to do so, that is, then you'll be enrolled forthwith as members of the Suicide Club.
10: We have bound ourselves on oath to keep the secrets of the Suicide Club. Nothing could be conceived more passive than the obedient promise, or more stringent than the terms to which we had agreed. The man who broke that oath of silence could scarcely have a rag of honor or any of the consolations of religion left to him. We signed the document, but not without a shudder. The president received our entrance money, and without more ado, took us through into the smoking room of the Suicide Club. There we were introduced to our fellow members. This a full muster of the club?
12: Oh, middling. By the way, if you have any money, it's usual to offer champagne.
10: Mm.
12: It keeps up a good spirit, and it's one of my little perquisites.
10: I shall have to leave that to you, I'm afraid, Colonel.
7: Yes, in this, four bottles, with my compliments.
12: Thank you very much. Oh, please make yourselves at home.
10: You looked about us with interest. A few of the other members were much above 30. And one or two were still in their teens. One man interested me intensely. He was probably upwards of 40, but he looked fully 10 years older. I've never seen a man more naturally hideous, nor one more ravaged by his excesses. He was partly paralyzed, and was the only man in the room who shared the composure of the president. I got into conversation with him.
13: So you are newcomers, are you? Well, perhaps I can help to set your mind at rest. I've been coming here regularly for 2 years now.
7: 2 years? But I thought members could only expect to last for a week or so.
13: Ah, yes, but my case is peculiar. I'm not, properly speaking, a suicide at all, merely an honorary member. I only visit the club once every 2 months or so. My infirmity, you know. And I pay a special rate. Even so, my luck has been quite extraordinary.
10: Your luck? I still don't really understand.
13: Oh, no, of course not. An ordinary member who comes here looking for death, like you, returns every evening till fortune favors him. He can even live on the premises, quite cheaply. The president's company is worth the money in itself.
10: Indeed, I shouldn't have thought it.
13: Oh, but you don't know the man. The drollest fellow. What stories and what cynicism.
10: I take it he's a permanency, like yourself.
13: The only permanency, really. So far, I've been graciously spared, but I must go at last. But the president never plays, of course. He shuffles and deals for us and makes all the necessary arrangements. He's been running the club for over 3 years, and not a whisper of suspicion has been aroused. Quite astonishing, when you come to think of it.
10: And he assists the members to commit suicide?
13: Yes, indeed. The whole thing's in his hands. You remember the case last week, the man who was accidentally poisoned in a chemist's shop?
10: I read about it in the papers.
13: Beautifully arranged. Though one of our president's less racy notions. But how simple. And how safe.
10: You mean that man was one of the victims? I mean, one of your members?
13: Of course. Nearly every accident which you read about in the papers, in decent society, of course, is arranged for one or other of our members. Ex-members, I suppose.
10: You'll have to forgive me, I'm still in the dark. You said that you've been lucky enough in lasting so long. I thought that the whole idea was to die as quickly as possible.
13: Naturally, but as I explained, I'm a special case. To me, the club is a sort of temporal intoxication. If I could stand the excitement, I should come here more often. As it is, I regard this as the ultimate in dissipation. I think I can say I've tried every other sort.
7: I can well believe it, if you'll excuse me saying so.
13: I'm flattered. Some people get their greatest excitement out of love or gambling or crime. To me, there's nothing so exciting as fear. In fact, you can envy me. I'm an utter coward. To such as me, the club offers particular excitement.
6: It does. I'm still in doubt. How is the excitement, as you call it, arranged?
13: Of course, I must tell you how the victim, I think that was your word, how the victim is selected every evening. But not only the victim, the other member who is to act for the club and become death's high priest for the occasion.
6: You mean they kill each other?
13: Why, yes, the trouble of committing suicide is removed that way.
6: You mean one of us made a test decision to kill one of the other?
13: Why not? We should merely be doing him a service he requires. Would you refuse to oblige a friend?
6: Well, since you say that the game is interesting and exciting, how is it played?
13: The members sit round the table and the president shuffles and deals the cards, one at a time to each member in turn. The member turns up his card, and I assure you, the suspense is almost unbearable. Exquisite.
6: You mean one of the cards means that the member is to die?
13: Exactly. The ace of spades is the card of death.
6: And the card that turns him into a murderer?
13: We prefer to say, appoints him official of the night. That's another ace. The ace of clubs.
6: Now I could understand. Only too clearly. The man sitting by himself in the window, his head hanging, hands thrust deep in his trousers pockets, pale and sweating with fear. A wreck in soul and body. I could understand the cynical smile on the face of the president, the only one in the room who had nothing to lose by the game, who charged each man the price of his death or the hire of the killer. At last, we met again the man who had brought us to the club, the young madman of the cream tarts. Is this your first night here as a member? I take it that it is.
8: Yes, as I say, quite a few of my friends have been members of the

0: while they were waiting for their ace of spades. You may remember a certain baronet who was crushed to death by a falling wall last month.
1: Yes, I seem to remember him. Was he a member as well?
0: He brought me with him to the door the night of the accident. Nobody outside this room knew what really happened to him. I remember who obliged him was drowned in a boating accident the following weekend. I hope to be as fortunate.
1: On your first night? Isn't that rather unlikely?
0: Unlucky at love, you know. Lucky at times. I lay you 5-1 that I draw the ace tonight.
1: I thought you'd spent your last sovereign on cream tart.
0: Oh, I'm sorry, of course I did. Well, wish me luck anyway.
1: Well, I wish you all that you wish yourself.
0: I wish you the same.
2: If it's your pleasure, gentlemen.
0: Well, this will decide it. One way or the other.
3: A pair of folding doors had been thrown open, and a whole room full of men began to pass into the next room. The gaming room itself was similar in every way to the one which we had left, except for the furniture. The center of the room was occupied by a long green table, at the head of which the president seated himself. In front of him was a pack of cards, which he began to shuffle and cut with careful deliberation. 13 members sat down at the table. My friend and I, between the young man and the semi-paralyzed honorary member.
2: Very well, gentlemen. For the benefit of our new members, each of you must declare the card that's been dealt to him before I deal the card to his neighbor. Is that understood?
1: Yes.
2: Very well, then. I will begin to deal.
4: Full of heart. Knave of spades. 10 of hearts. Queen of hearts. 3 of clubs. 8 of diamonds.
5: 7 of clubs.
6: Knave of diamonds.
3: Ace of hearts.
4: No.
2: I must ask you to declare your cards, sir.
4: The ace of clubs.
3: Oh, yes, sir. The ace of clubs. The card of the killer had been dealt to the young man of the cream tart. He dropped it on the table, his face whiter than the pasteboard. Then left his place at the table and stumbled back into the smoking room. The excitement around the gaming table was now electric. The killer was known, and somewhere among the remaining 12 was the victim. Hope, fear, envy, and abject terror shone from the watching eyes of the players. Striking contrast to the cynical smile of the dealer.
4: 5 of hearts.
7: King of spades.
2: 4 of diamonds.
3: The card had not been dealt to every member on the table. The president began to deal the second round.
4: 8 of clubs. Queen of spades.
2: 5 of clubs.
4: 6 of diamonds. 7 of spades.
2: King of hearts.
6: 2 of diamonds.
3: And once again, the dealer came round to me. As I turned my card on the table, my heart was pounding in my chest. 10 of hearts. And now it was the turn of my neighbor, the honorary member.
6: Ace of spades. No, I don't want to die. I don't want to die.

0: came to the knife was at an end. As we left the room, the president beckoned to the young man of the dream task. The man who had hoped to die was receiving his instructions as official of the knife. A friend and I made our escape as quickly as we could. We hailed a hansom cab which took us back to our home and back to some degree of sanity. Next morning, my friend came round to call on me after breakfast.
1: Well, have you seen it? In this morning's paper?
0: No. What? I haven't looked at the papers yet.
1: Then read this.
0: Mr. Bartholomew Malthus, well known in social circles, and Sir Andrew Flan were killed in a fall from the fourth floor window of the former's town residence.

0: appears that Sir Andrew had offered to assist Mr. Malthus up the stairs to his apartment as the latter was suffering from the effects of a partial stroke. On emerging from the lift, it is thought that Mr. Malthus must have been seized with an attack of giddiness, which caused Sir Andrew to lead into an open window at the end of the corridor. It is thought that one of the gentlemen must then have stumbled and that the other, in trying to save him, was dragged through the window in his turn.
1: The honorable member and the young man with the crane top.
0: So he died after all. Was it murder and suicide? Or murder and accidental death? I wonder.
1: Whatever it was, the world can spare them. Both of them.
0: Yes. And only one thing lacking to make it poetic justice.
1: You mean the president?
0: Yes. The president of the Suicide Club. What is the ultimate fate of those other members of the club? Whether the club is still in existence, or whether the murderer whose brain conceived it came to a violent end in turn, that is something I shall never know. All I know is this, that I never read of a fatal accident in the papers now without wondering whether it was an accident or just one further member of an association of madmen. Madmen whose £40 had been paid to join the suicide.

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0: Lovely, isn't it? 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
0: That's because there's a glass and a half of full cream milk in every half pound. 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

by the river, a man walked slowly up and up. Fog drifted across his face, and he coughed. He wears a flower in his buttonhole and carries a copy of a certain magazine. These are his recognition signals, for he is an espionage agent, or to be blunt, a spy. And he is waiting.

0: Can you tell me the way to the public library?
1: Yes, but they won't be open yet.
0: Good. That's the recognition signal agreed on. My name, my code name is Tanya. You are Igor, that is so, isn't it?
1: Yes, I'm Igor. We are meeting Ivan at the Blue Moon Restaurant. Come on.
0: Today I saw someone I've not seen for many years.
1: So, was he in the profession?
0: Yes, this one here of rumors. It was Boris Ilyenko.
1: So, you saw Boris Ilyenko. That is most entertaining.
0: What do you mean?
1: Come into the restaurant. We can discuss it with Ivan. He will be highly amused. My dear. Oh, you look superb.
2: Ivan, Tanya just seen an old friend of yours.
3: Guess who?
1: Now, don't be foolish. Tell me immediately. One must keep up with one's friend.
2: Boris. Boris Ilyenko.
3: Oh, it's quite a while since I saw Boris. He was with me in East Berlin. There was nothing wrong with him apart from the fact that he was dead.
0: Dead?
3: Yes, my little one. It was at the time when Harry Kane defected. Our cover was blown. The group was exposed, and the East German police dealt with Boris Ilyenko. It was expedient that he be eliminated as one of Kane's closest friends.
0: Are you sure? I know Boris well.
3: Did you speak to him?
0: Well, of course not. He might have been on duty, but I just thought approach another agent with a gay laugh, my friend. But I'm sure it was Boris. I've not studied recognition, the way he walks, the stretch of the head on the shoulders, the way the cigarette droops from his lips. Besides, he recognized me. He gave me a tiny wink. You know, just a flicker of the eye.
3: Any man will wink at a pretty girl. No, I saw him shot. You're mistaken.
0: If I am, I've seen a ghost.
3: I wonder if there are such things.
1: Let us rather discuss the business that brought us here.
3: I should not like to meet the ghosts of some of the people I knew in the past.

0: He was an eliminator himself at one time. No, I should not like to meet his ghost.
1: A ghost cannot strangle or stab or shoot. Ghost is not material. I've never seen one myself, but I do not entirely disbelieve in their existence.
0: However, the business. We're concentrating on the mobilization plan for the Eastern Army, as you know. Igor, if your tasks are undermine and subvert government servants of the lower grade, you know your business. I wouldn't presume to discuss this with you or give you orders.
2: Very well, I shall attend to it.
0: Tanya, I have an immediate job for you. You'll act only as courier. I want you to go from here to the Grand Concourse Hotel, room 76, and contact Alexei. You know him, of course.
1: Yes, I've had the pleasure of working for Alexei before.
0: He'll give you a packet of papers to bring here. You'll knock on the door with the usual recognition signal. He will admit you immediately.
1: And when I have the papers?
0: He will take them to the East Station and board a train that Alexei will name. Understood?
1: Yes, perfectly. I shall see you both later.

0: knew better than to come here.
1: Alexis dead.
0: Shot?
1: No, I talked to the doctor. He died of a coronary occlusion, a heart attack. But the doctor said he thought that Alexei had died of fright.
0: It would take a great deal to frighten Alexei, my dear.
1: Boris was there.
0: What utter nonsense.
1: I saw him, as big and ugly as ever, filled with that huge, terrible laugh.
0: Go to your hotel, Tanya, immediately. I shall telephone you.
1: Very good. I shall stand by for orders.
2: A moment, little one. Did Boris say anything to you?
1: I'm ashamed to say that when I saw him and heard him laugh and saw the contorted face of Alexei, I fainted. Foolish of me.
0: Not at all. It's very understandable. The shock must have been severe. Now go to the hotel, Tanya, and wait. I must have advice. Although what the committee will say when I tell them we're being haunted, I don't know. I must have time to think.
1: Very well.

0: substitute informant at once. And David sent an eliminator.
1: You can know nothing, my good friend.
0: How can I possibly contact headquarters and tell them we're being haunted by the ghost of a man I saw shot? They'd have me put in a lunatic asylum.
1: Ivan, suppose it is Boris. Come back from the grave to claim his share.
0: My dear fellow, what good would money be to a dead man? We can take the good American dollars and simply vanish in our various ways.

0: course it is. Under the slab where I hid it.
1: And it might be as well not to waste more time. It's radio in our report tonight as usual. And take the train out this evening.
0: That sounds a good idea. If Boris is haunting the city, I would feel happier somewhere else. Like Alexei, I too am capable of being frightened to death.
1: Get the tickets. See you aren't followed. Tell no one. Not even Tanya. Agreed?
0: Agreed. Of course, we put our necks in a noose, but what of that? We've been doing it long enough for little enough. Now we take the risk for a life of luxury and ease. Think of it, Ivan. South America, here I come. No more spying. No more dirty work. Just love and happiness and pretty girls. Ivan, what a wonderful prospect.

0: standing orders.
1: Please.
0: What is it now?
1: A social visit. May I sit down?
0: Since you're here, of course.
1: Tanya, I'm in love with you.
0: Love is a petty bourgeois emotion.
1: Perhaps I'm at heart a petty bourgeois. Tanya, my dear, are you happy?
0: I was only happy once, and that was in action in Hungary.
1: You wear beautiful clothes and wear them well. Don't you enjoy that? Don't you love the perfumes and the furs and the feel of silk and nylon next to your skin?
0: Is it part of your duty to get me to betray myself? You're wasting your time.
1: How could you think that of me? Listen, wouldn't you like to live in the sun, where it's always warm and one can swim and laze on the beaches?
0: What a dream for a man in our intelligent service.
1: I feel I've done my share.
0: One has never done one's share, Igor.
1: Listen to me. I don't intend to defect. You must understand that. Just to vanish. Yes, I've done my share. My nerves aren't what they were. I'm not so hard or ruthless as one needs to be. And I love you, Tanya.
0: My dear, it's a hopeless dream. Yes, I have dreamed it. Just to be one of the crowd. Not to carry a pistol in my handbag or play the two-faced game all the time. Not to be on the alert, to be able to live freely and... Yeah. And to love freely. My dear, what a silly dream for us and the machine we serve.
1: Tanya, it isn't a dream. I can make it reality for both of us. Will you listen to me for a moment?
0: Yes. Yes, I'll listen. But you may destroy us

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for double-crossing one another. Well, that seems ordinary enough. But I'm rather interested to meet Boris again. I'm sure...

0: hotel room could conceal a microphone.
1: No, I picked it at random.
0: There was a man named Harry Kane. He was our agent and he defected. We had to close down our ring in Berlin and move east quickly.
1: And Boris Ilyenko, he headed the ring then?
0: Yes. But we had a small fortune in American dollars for the usual purpose of subversion and to pay our agents and saboteurs.
1: Of course. It was lost when your car turned over and burned. I remember the inquiry. You rushed the Czech border and the guards fired. The car went out of control. You were all cleared.
0: We didn't lose the money, Tanya. We hid it. Here, in the city.
1: That's treason.
0: A word is a word is a word. Yes, I suppose we were traitors and thieves, but who missed the money after all? There were millions more to draw on.
1: But that was dishonest.
0: Very well, I admit it. My dear little flower of the Scotland, I am a spy. Do you think everything I have done is smelled as sweet as your exquisite perfume?
1: It was done for your country. It was your duty.
0: It was done at the order of a picketed fool of commissars who didn't even believe the good, the reliable information we gave them. Tanya, will you come with me?
1: Igor, I don't know. We'd never get away with it. They'll find us wherever we go.
0: Agents do disappear. They know nothing of the money. Beloved, say you'll come. I did work out to the last detail. We'll leave by tonight's train across the continent.
1: What about Ivan?
0: Ivan is supposed to come along.
1: Supposed to?
0: Oh, let him have his share and let him come. I've had enough of double dealing, enough of murder.
1: Yes. If we need to escape, to begin all over...

0: Paul tries to be fixed. I'm sure he's told me a pack of lies about hidden money, but I can see his little game is on. We must stop him.
1: Of course. Did he try to implicate me in his clever little scheme?
0: Yes, I should be quite frank. He indicated that you too were a traitor.
1: Say no more over the telephone. Leave this to me.
0: Very well. I must, of course, make a separate report to headquarters.
1: Of course. If you write it now, I can encode it and send it over here tonight.
0: Very well. I'll start now. Excuse me, Ron, there's someone at the door. Goodbye till I bring the report.
2: Scream, Tanya. It is only me, poor Boris, returned from the grave.

0: hopeless idiot. I have the ticket.
1: Yes, a one-way ticket to death, that's what you have. You went straight from here to Tanya, didn't you?
0: I love Tanya, she loves me.
2: You can't stop it.
1: Poor fool.
0: Why should we not have a chance of happiness together?
1: Blundering idiot. She's a conditioned and dedicated party member. She got through to me immediately to report your defection.
0: I refuse to believe it.
1: She demands that a report be sent through to headquarters tonight. Tonight!
0: Oh, no. Not Tanya.
1: When will you come to your senses?
0: All right. I believe you. I'm betrayed. I'm a self-deceiver, a fool, an idiot.
1: You've betrayed me, too.
0: And what can we do? There must be some way out.
1: She will come here with her report. She must never leave. Do you understand?
0: Oh, but I couldn't. Devon, sir, I'm a fool and worse, but I love this woman. I tell you, I love her.
1: Then you must leave it to me, my friend. But first, we must get the money from where it's hidden.
0: Must Tanya be eliminated?
1: What do you think, my poor, demented friend? You've always had a weakness for pretty women, and I always warned you to be the death of you.
0: It must be. It must be.
1: To take a woman like Tanya to South America is asking for trouble. Besides, can't you imagine the lovely senoritas that will be there? You have the tickets.
0: Oh, here, Ivan.
1: Right. Give them to me. All right. That'll be safer.
0: Anything you say, Ivan?
1: Now for the money.
0: It's in the cathedral. I ducked in as though I intended to pray. The stones were worn and old, and it was simple to pry one up. Nobody saw me, I'm sure of that.
1: Right. Let's be off.

0: get out. I'm not that fast anyway.
1: I can't shoot a lot. I can't shoot a ghost.
2: Ah, my little one. My children. It is only poor bodies

0: sight.
1: Now, we pack nothing. Take nothing but the money. Put it in that suitcase there.
0: $1,000 bills.
1: Ivan.
0: What's that?
1: I don't care. Bottles are alive or dead doesn't frighten me anymore. All right. Now, Igor, stay here and keep the door locked. I shall attend to Tanya and return immediately. We can't wait any longer.
0: Does it have to be?
1: Well, of course, you fool.

0: Who's it?
1: Yvonne.
0: Why have you come here?
1: I had to talk to you.
0: Why did you come somewhere to see me? Suppose you're being followed.
1: Well, that nitwit whore's in love with you.
0: But I love you and have loved you for so long, dear Yvonne. You've got into...
1: Oh, Tanya. Oh, Tanya, little Tanya. Listen. Tonight we escape. Igor must go. Go to the station and wait. I'll be there by train time.

0: Mrs. Fisher.
1: That poor fool, you don't...
0: I don't like to think about that.
1: Tell me, but the only way.
0: Yes. If I didn't kill him, I'd need to be strangled. The sight of his face.
1: Horace is alive.
0: Horace is dead, dead, dead. I saw him shot. A machine gun doesn't make mistakes, I tell you.
1: Come, let's board the train.
2: Oh!

0: Let them near me. You're dead.
1: Dead. Lord, comrade, I am very much alive. It was an elaborate comedy I staged for your benefit with the help of the East German police. You traitorous, murdering swine.
0: I can explain the whole thing.
1: I'm sure you... I'm afraid you will not be. When they come to call you, they will find there has been a trap. Two star-crossed lovers who have chosen to die rather than leave a town. I shall write a charming little note.
2: Sorry. I have a gun trained on you from my pocket.
1: I did not intend to murder you. In my case, it would have been a judicial execution. But I have something very interesting to tell you, little one. So don't shoot, Forrest.
0: I do have a gun.
1: I merely wish to give you a little information. All those lovely dollars you have stolen, it is all counterfeit money.
2: What?
1: Don't you know that?
0: You're lying.
1: And then wait until you try spending them, my friend.
2: Don't lie to me.
1: That is all I have to say. Did you really think I was a ghost, little target? Now put the guns away. I have alerted the police and informed them that you are spies. They will take you off the train. Let them do our dirty work for you. A suitcase full of counterfeit dollars should get you 10 years in jail at least, huh? Ivan?
2: You played the ghost too long, Boris, to change your role now. Here!
1: I never thought that you could do it.
2: We're finished, Yvonne. No South American sunshine, no future. No place for us except prison cells.
0: Tanya, Sister Tanya, perhaps Boris has the best of it after all.
2: There's a saying in our language, Yvonne, that we would do well to remember. They say that death is the only reality. Goodbye, Yvonne.

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0: The Prayer Rug of Nana Sahib. A story of freelance diplomacy, intrigue, and mystery in the Far East. Having followed the mysterious Ram Dass to India in quest of the stolen prayer rug, Casey and his expedition approach the forbidden city of Kundra in the little-known Himalaya mountains of Nepal. Casey's bearers desert as they near the forbidden city, and when he and Ali decide to continue the chase without them, Dola Rao, the head shikari, mysteriously vanishes. Casey and Ali are captured by Nepalese hillmen and confined in a dungeon which they believe to be actually in the Forbidden City. Through a vent in the wall, they overhear Ram Dass plotting against the life of Lakshmini, the Rani of Kundra.
1: And Ram Dass is the trusted advisor of this Rani, eh?
2: So I understood, Kasi, from his followers who captured me in Cairo. Hmm. Also, he is the high priest of Kundra.
1: Plotting to murder his Rani and take the throne himself. And all on account of whatever the chart in that prayer rug means. Oh, if I could see her, tell her what's in the wind. Well, our friend Ram Dass.
3: Salam, Smith Sahib. And so we meet again.
1: Salam. And we meet in your own pigsty this time, Bahadur.
3: Remain there by the door with the light, Azam. Does the Sahib think himself wise to have followed me thus far? No Christian and few others have entered Kundra and left it alive.
1: So I understand.
3: And yet the Sahib came?
1: Obviously, since I'm here.
3: And my good friend Ali also. You had been wiser, Ali, had you accepted my 100 piastres for the rug.
2: It may be, Bahadur, that you speak truth. However, as the Sahib said, we are here.
3: Which is evidence of the fact that my men left behind to see that you were detained failed to carry out my orders.
1: Yeah, you should have met me in Kathmandu yourself, Ram Dass. You might have done better than your cobra. Or rather, you should have finished the job in Cairo when you had the opportunity. It's just possible you may not have another.
3: Perhaps not. However, we shall see.
4: I am here, Ram Dass.
2: Dola Rao.
3: You are surprised, Ali, my friend. Enter, Dola Rao.
4: Your orders, Garuda.
3: Form an escort and conduct these two to the council chamber. Place them before the Rani. The chosen one awaits them.
4: Hearing and obeying, Garuda.
3: Salam, Sahib. We shall meet again presently. I precede you to the council chamber.
1: Yeah. Well, Dola Rao, I suppose we can thank you for leading us into this little trap.
4: Did not the Sahib express a wish to see Kundra and offer £500 for the privilege?
2: The snake goes crookedly, yet it arrives straight within its own hole.
4: But would you, friend Ali? One must do one's duty. The Sahib acted unwisely in engaging me to take charge of his little, hunting expedition.
1: And were you following instructions when you cautioned me to walk softly?
4: It is possible that Dola Rao stepped slightly beyond his duty on that morning, Sahib. But we must not keep Lakshmini, the chosen one, waiting. If the Sahib and Ali will follow me.
0: Surrounded by armed guards, Casey and Ali cross an inner court. They ascend a broad flight of stone steps to pause before a heavily studded door. As the huge door swings slowly open, Dola Rao, Casey, and Ali enter a large hall brilliantly lighted by many small, oddly shaped oil lamps in wall niches. The chamber is filled with black-veiled, silent men. At the far end of the room, on a low dais, stands a great stone bench covered with skins and cushions. A slim, veiled figure reclines among the cushions. Large, dark eyes gaze steadily at Casey from above a black yashmak. The eyes hold a look of deep interest. Stretched at full length on the bench beside this figure lies a pet cheetah, or hunting leopard. Ram Dass, surrounded by his priests, stands beside the bench. The dark eyes of the Rani stare into Casey's for many silent moments. Presently she lifts a slim hand in a gesture to Ram Dass.
3: Lakshmini, chosen of the gods, this is he of whom I spoke. The other is his servant. The rug was found in the Sahib's possession, and no doubt he knows its secret. Else why should he attempt to seek out and enter the forbidden city of Kundra?
5: Does the Sahib know the secret of the rug?
1: No, Rani, I do not.
5: Then why does he seek to enter Kundra?
1: To regain that which was stolen from me.
5: You come from Kathmandu, Sahib?
1: From a greater distance, Lakshmini. I come from Cairo in Egypt. It is many days' travel from Kathmandu.
5: The Sahib comes a great distance to meet death. The Sahib intimates that the rug was stolen from him in Cairo. Did you not tell me, Ramdas, that you went no further than Kathmandu, where you regained possession of the rug?
3: It is as I told you, Lakshmini. The rug was sent to me from one in Cairo, who led me to believe that he had paid 2,200 piastres for it.
5: And you say, Sahib, the rug was stolen from you in Cairo.
1: Stolen and brought to your city.
5: By whom?
1: By your trusted advisor, the high priest Ramdas, whose offer of 2,200 piastres I refuse.
3: The Christian lies, chosen one. Lakshmini knows I went no further than Kathmandu. If the one who sent me the rug stole it, I am unaware of the fact. However, the rug is not that of the Rani's illustrious grandfather, Nana Sahib.
5: So you said, Ramdas. Where is this rug, the one sent to you?
3: Not being the original prayer rug of Nana Sahib, I left it in Kathmandu to be sold to the first credulous Christian who offered to purchase it.
5: And so, Sahib, the truth. Why have you come to Kundra?
1: Did we come of our own free will, Rani? Were we not brought here as prisoners?
3: The Christian evades the truth, chosen one. Put him to the test, the ordeal of the cobra.
5: The ordeal of the cobra. Yes, he shall be put to the test. We shall know presently, Sahib, if you speak truth. Prepare the Sahib for the ordeal, Ramdas.
2: What now, Kasi?
6: Watch and wait. Take things as they come. We'll have to play Ramdas' game, whatever it is, to beat him. Just stand fast, Ali, and take it.
2: Aye, Habib. But see, that basket, and sliding out of it, a 5-foot cobra. By Allah, thou art doomed, friend of my heart.
6: Steady, Ali. Be perfectly quiet and keep away from me. If the serpent strikes, then, well, goodbye. If it doesn't, we...
5: What say you now, High Priest? The snake ignores the stranger.
2: By the red beard of Mohammed, thou art indeed shielded by the hand of Allah, Kasi.
5: By Rama, never has the ordeal of the cobra been so well tested.
3: It is a trick, Lakshmini. The cobra was charmed. We must try again.
5: That is not the law, Ramdas. Nay, the Sahib has proven that he spoke truth. What say you, Dolorao?
4: The Sahib has withstood the test. He may not undergo the test a second time.
3: Yet for entering the forbidden city of Kundra unbidden, both he and his companion must die. That is also the law. Call for the sacred bowl, chosen one. Judgment must be passed.
5: No Christian has ever set foot in Kundra. It is forbidden by our laws and customs. Therefore the Sahib must die. Our laws must be upheld.
1: And Muhammad Ali, my companion?
3: He also dies. Call for the sacred bowl, chosen one.
5: Hand me the sacred bowl.
3: Thus, Lakshmini, chosen of the gods, do I offer thee the golden chalice of life and death. Drink and pass thy judgment.
5: That I may rightly judge and pass due sentence upon those who have broken our laws, I pray the gods of my fathers, the gods of life and death, to hear me. I drink.
1: Lakshmini! In my country it is customary to grant the last wish of a condemned man. I beg the chosen one to observe that practice now before she drinks.
3: The Christian's request is ill chosen. He is in Kundra, where no such custom prevails.
5: There can be no harm in your request, Ramdas. A doomed man should be granted his last wish. Speak, Sahib.
1: In America, a far country, I am considered something of an adept at reading the future. I ask permission to forecast that of Lakshmini.
5: Speak, Sahib. What do you see?
1: I see death. Death to Lakshmini within the hour.
7: Silence! Continue, Sahib.
1: I also see how death may be averted.
7: No, speak, Sahib, speak.
1: I'll bargain with you, Lakshmini. My life and that of my companion for yours.
3: A trick, chosen one. A trick to delay thy judgment. Bid the gods take them away and proceed with the ceremonial cup.
7: It was foretold when I was a child that my life would be spared through the efforts of a Christian Sahib.
5: Through thy forecast, Sahib, and thy lives shall be spared.
3: And the law, chosen one?
7: I, Lakshmini, Rani of Kundra, am the law. What say you, Dola Rao?
4: Thou art the law.
7: And what say you, men of Kundra?
8: Aye, Lakshmini, thou art the law.
3: But, chosen one, the priest and high priest
5: know
3: of the
5: peace,
3: temple.
5: Know thy peace, Ramdas. Thou hast heard, Sahib. Prove thy forecast, and your lives shall be spared.
1: Then, Lakshmini, let the cheetah there beside you drink from the sacred bowl.
7: It shall be as the Sahib desires.
6: Kasi, the animal drinks. 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But no. He lies down again, peacefully. Ram Dass' accomplice has failed to carry out the orders of his master.
1: Then, Ali, this little hocus-pocus of mine has failed. Then we're done for.

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10: Good evening, friends. This is your host to welcome you through the creaking door into the inner sanctum for another quiet, restful evening on the homey side. What's that, madam? Oh, the humidity. You feel that? Oh. Well, right this way into the morgue. This cold slab will straighten you out. Oh, too cold. Well, how about a nice hot poker game? Cutthroat. Well, how about a nice sociable game of bridge? No? Oh, I see. Yeah, it's afraid of the stiff competition. Oh, you play? Well, remember, you gotta pay up if you lose. We got enough deadheads here.
11: Tonight's Inner Sanctum Mystery, Deadly Fair, was written by Henry Warner and stars Larry Haynes in the role of Angelo with Everett Sloan as Philip.
10: Just a moment. Don't settle back in your chair. You're going for a ride. Ready? It's the dark hour before dawn. Along the tree-lined suburban highway, the headlights of the speeding sedan poke two long yellow fingers through the swirling dew. Behind the wheel of the sedan, a local taxi, sits Angelo Minetti, the cab driver, the cold nose of a madman's gun pressed against the back of his neck, wondering by what fate a man like himself will live through the beachheads at Salerno and Anzio, only to come home to die like this. Wondering how long before the madman's trigger finger bends in a nervous twitch and makes a widow out of his wife, Josie, and a fatherless boy of a 7-year-old son, Johnny.
12: I'm sorry I yelled at you tonight, Johnny. Sorry I made you cry, but if I ever get out of this, you can have all the crayons you want. 100 boxes of crayons, and you can mark up all the walls, you can mark up the whole house. Pray for me, Johnny. I can't die like this. What a break. Just because I was a good guy and changed shifts with Connolly. I guess it was just in the cards for me instead of Connolly. Just in the cards to be working nights and meet the 225 when it pulled into Large Point.
2: Taxi! Here you are, ma'am.
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2: Well, good thing you only slept by one station. 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
14: 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Hey, Angelo, listen to me.
2: What's eating you, Louie? Place on fire?
14: Hey, Angelo, just got a police call. Don't pick up a guy with a tan raincoat. The cops are looking for him. He's a killer.
2: Take it easy, Louie. Now, what's this you're saying about a killer?
4: What's
14: the cops say he got on at Grand Central with a ticket to New Rochelle.
2: But so what?
14: But listen, Angelo. The guy didn't get off at New Rochelle. You pick up someone with a tan raincoat?
12: I didn't dare turn around to look. To see if the man in the back seat had a raincoat. You could almost hear the woman sitting beside him holding her breath. And then I recalled the guy as he walked down the station platform. I recalled plain that he did not have a raincoat. Only a suitcase.
2: Will you pipe down, Lou? You better get some coffee at the diner. If you fall asleep, you'll be having nightmares. Roger.
15: Good thing I have no raincoat, madam.
4: Yes, please.
15: Strange that all that should stand in the way is a raincoat.
2: How's that?
4: Driver, right there, please. Down the next street light. How much is it?
2: 35 cents.

0: 35 cents.
1: Nice.
2: Your change.
0: She just waved her hand as if telling me to keep it. Change from a dollar. She seems kind of scared, if you ask me.
2: Are you?
0: Well, scared? What for?
2: The killer.
0: Ah, that Louis, he gets excited about everything. Always adding a little out of his own head. What's the address in Neuchâtel?
2: Bayside Lane, 36.
0: 36 Bayside Lane?
2: Yes, know the place?
0: Off Hillside Road, long driveway.
2: That's it.
0: I drove a party up there from the manor tonight.
2: What did he look like?
0: Well, I didn't say it was a hint, did I?
2: Well, wasn't it?
0: Yeah, it was.
2: Tall chap, slick looking, mustache.
0: Well, look, I didn't talk out of turn, did I, mister?
2: Not at all. I rather expect I'll find him still there. What's your name?
0: Angelo Minetti.
2: Mine's Baker. But don't let me embarrass you, Angelo. It's quite all right. That party you drove to my house is seeing my wife. Isn't that what you think?
0: Oh, you got me wrong, mister. I don't think nothing.
2: Don't you really? Lots of others think so. Rather common gossip, as they say. But I'm not angry. Not at all. I'll take care of everything once I get home.
3: 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Hey, Minetti.
0: Come in, Louie.
3: Got some more dope on that killer. He got into Grand Central on the train from Albany. Porter in the club car told the cops a guy was making cracks about having a gun and taking care of the wife and the boyfriend.
0: Well, so what? What are you bothering me with it for? Go call the Daily News or the Mirror.
3: Well, wait a minute. Now, here's what I want to tell you. The cops at Mamaroneck got on the train and found the raincoat hanging on a hook in the first car. Conductor thinks it was left by a guy who got off at Larchmont with a suitcase. How about that fare you picked up?
0: There was a gun in my fare's hand. And the gun was at the side of my head. His finger was on his lips, warning me.
3: You did say Rochelle, didn't you?
0: I could see the trigger finger bending. And his head shaking from side to side to tell me to say no.
4: No, Louis. I had two. One to the manor, the other to Rockdale.
0: Not Rochelle. I didn't get it right the first time. Forgot to call you. Also, he didn't have a suitcase.
3: Oh, that's a relief. Say, how's about coming back to the shack so as I can get a bite at the diner?
0: Yeah, sure thing. Soon as I'm free. This guy wants me to wait for him. Take him back to the station.
3: Roger.
2: Nice work, Angelo.
0: I got a wife and kid to think of, mister. Don't want to go to 36 Bayside Lane?
2: That's right. Better slow down. There's Bayside Lane right ahead. All right, this'll do. I wouldn't like it if they heard us coming up the driveway.
0: It'll be a dollar and a quarter, sir.
2: Get out, Angelo.
0: You want me to get out?
2: That's right. You're coming in with me. To be my witness.
0: Witness? What for?
2: Divorce, maybe.
0: Oh, no, please, Mr. Baker, that's not right. I can't afford to get mixed up like this. Ruin my taxi.
2: Get out. And don't slam the door.
0: Yes, sir.
2: Carry my bag, please.
0: He steered me with the gun in my bag. Slowly picking each step in the dark, across the lawn shielded by a high hedge, and around to the back of the house, to the kitchen. The lights were on, and we could see his wife and the boyfriend making themselves some bacon and eggs.
2: All right, Angelo. Pull open the door.
0: What?
2: Hello, Doris.
5: God.
2: Hello, Walter.
6: What are you doing with that gun?
5: Please, Philip.
2: Excuse me while I close the door, Walter. No use waking the neighbors. Oh, Doris, this is Angelo.
6: Walter?
2: Angelo.
0: The introductions were polite, all right, but deadly. And he looked like he was enjoying it, a big joke. But there was nothing funny about that crazy grin on his face and the way he kept waving the gun around at the three of us.
2: Well, Walter?
5: Philip, please, you frighten me.
2: Walter's not frightened. He never was. Of me. Isn't that so, Walter? Well, why don't you answer?
6: There's nothing to say.
2: Doris, do you love Walter? Come now.
5: Of course.
2: And you, Walter, do you love Doris?
6: Yes.
2: You dirty liar.
5: Please.
2: He's lying, Doris. I know he's lying. He wouldn't go around bragging how he sees you every time I go out of town if he really loved you.
6: That's not true.
5: We're going to be married.

0: Married?
1: Not until you become a widow, Doris. I'll never give you a divorce. Or are you planning to divorce me?
2: All right, Philip, you found me here and you have a witness. What are you going to do about it?
1: I came back from Albany tonight to kill you.
0: Philip!
1: But I'll give you just one more chance. If I ever hear that you're trying to see Doris again behind my back, I swear I'll kill you. And Angelo here can be my witness that I warned you. Remember that, Angelo.
3: Yes.
2: You got me wrong, Philip. Sure, I've been seeing Doris, but I never went around talking about it.
1: Don't come any closer, Walter.
2: I said to Doris, let's tell him.
3: Give me that gun. Let go. Let go.
0: Give me that gun. Philip, please stop it. Stop it. Doris.
4: The three of us stood there, paralyzed, looking down on the still body of Mrs. Baker, her eyes glassy and blue, her blonde hair soaking up the blood from the hole in her head. One look was enough for the three of us to know that she was dead.
0: You killed her, Philip.
1: I killed her. No, Walter. You killed her. Didn't he, Angelo?
4: Two of them stood there, glaring at one another across the body of Mrs. Baker.
0: Yes. You killed her, Walter. The gun was in my hand, but you killed her. If you hadn't tried to take the gun away from me, where are you going?
2: Phone the police.
0: The police?
2: Yes.
1: Put down that phone.
0: Put it down!
2: Don't you think you ought to put that gun away now?
3: He's right, Mr. Baker.
4: I don't think he even heard it. He kneeled down beside the body of his wife and stared at her tenderly. Suddenly, his mouth started to move like he was choking for air, and his face twisted in angry pain and hate as he looked up at Walter. I could see Walter sensing it, too, realizing that Mr. Baker was gone out of his mind. There was a heavy glass ashtray by the phone. I could see Walter slowly reaching for it. Mr. Baker looked up and jumped back as Walter threw it.
0: You won't stop it! You stay out of this, Angelo!
1: Don't you do it!
0: Doctor! Angelo! Doctor!
1: You're going to die, Walter! Die like Doris!
0: Angelo! Help me! Doctor!
1: Don't bother, Angelo. He won't need a doctor.
0: Stop me!
3: No, don't do it. Mr. Baker, give him a chance. Please, give him a chance!
1: He doesn't need a doctor now, Angelo, does he? Go on. Bend over him. See if he needs a doctor.
4: He's dead.
1: Yes. Now they're both dead. Both dead.
4: What do we do, Mr. Baker?
1: Do? Well, what is there to do?
3: The police. We ought to call the police.
1: They'll take me away from Doris. I don't want to leave her. No, I mustn't leave Doris.
3: Now, please. Please, Mr. Baker, won't you give me the gun?
1: The gun? No. No, I got the gun to protect myself from Walter. But I'm not afraid of Walter anymore.
4: He's dead. Walter's dead.
1: That's right. Doris is dead and Walter's dead. We can't leave them here. We must take them away to a nice, quiet place where they can be alone forever. We take them away in your car, Angelo.
4: My car?
1: Yes, Angelo. You must do as I tell you. It will be their funeral car.
4: The kitchen was next to the garage. And he made me drive my car into the garage.
1: Open the trunk compartment, Angelo.
4: He kept the gun on me and followed me into the kitchen. He pointed to her first. I picked her up and carried her. Try not to look at her. Telling myself I ought to grab the jack handle in the trunk compartment and swing it on him, but I didn't do it. I was afraid. I was afraid I'd never live to see Josie and Johnny again. I placed Mrs. Baker in the trunk gently. And then he made me go back for the other one.
1: Push him in, Angelo. Or his coat will stick through the door when you close it. That's better. Very good. Close the trunk.
4: I locked the trunk door, I grabbed the handle and bit my lip to keep from passing out.
0: Don't you feel well?
4: Hot. I'll be all right.
0: Yes.
1: You'll be all right as soon as we hit the road.
0: The fresh country air will straighten you out.
1: Get behind the wheel, please.
4: I got in and he got in the back seat.
0: I must remind you, Angelo. I'll be right here behind you with this gun in the back of your neck. Don't try to trick me.
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0: Ignore him, Angelo. 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
4: Where to, Mr. Baker?
0: Just keep going. But stay off the Hutchinson Parkway. Patrol cars, you know.
1: Take the back roads. 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
0: Persistent fellow, isn't he?
4: Well, he's sorry. Expect me back to relieve him so we can go down to the diner for a bite.
0: Pass me that cigarette lighter on the dashboard. Don't you hear me? I want the cigarette lighter.
4: Oh, it's not working.
0: Have you got any matches?
4: In my pocket.
0: Well, let me have them.
4: I reached into the side pocket of my jacket, fumbling through my handkerchief and keys for the pack of matches. And then my fingers touched the crayon. A small piece of black crayon, no bigger than an inch long, with a paper wrapping. The small piece of crayon I'd taken away from Johnny after I yelled at him and made him cry for marking up the wall.
0: What about those matches?
4: Here you are. I handed over the matches. But the piece of crayon was in my palm, concealed and held tight by my little finger and the one next to it. He lit his cigarette.
0: Want a cigarette, Angelo?
4: No, thanks. There ever was a time in my life I needed a smoke, it was then. But I was trembling with an idea. An idea to make my microphone stay open so Louis could hear me without Mr. Baker getting wise. But I had to hold on to the crayon. I couldn't take a chance reaching for a cigarette. I might drop that crayon. I waited for Louis to call me again.
5: Calling 64. Hey, Minetti. You all right? Call me from a phone if you can hear me.
4: Say, Mr. Baker, maybe I better answer him.
0: Why?
4: Well, he might think I'm in a wreck and he'll have the cops start looking for me.
0: Yes. Yes, you're quite right. Very well, talk to him. But be careful what you tell him.
4: I picked the microphone off the dashboard with the hand that held the piece of crayon. 64, calling radio taxi.
5: Where the heck you been, Angelo?
4: Let me explain, Louis.
5: He's sitting here without a relief. Fine pal, depending on you. Get back here. I'm going down to the diner.
4: I kept gabbing to Louis and forcing the crayon into the button on the mic, right into the hole that housed the spring button, hoping the paper wrapping on the crayon would wedge the button and keep my sending circuit open. Louis, I'm fixing a flat. Must be a loose wire. I didn't hear you until just now. Be back as soon as I can. Roger. I put the mic back on the dashboard, praying the crayon wedge would hold. As long as that button was wedged on, Louis couldn't talk to me. As the voice came through, I'd know the crayon had slipped out. I waited. Seconds seemed like hours. No word from Louis, so the wedge was holding. I raised my voice so it would carry the 2 feet between me and the mic. Mr. Baker, are you going to kill me, too?
0: Kill you?
4: Yeah. Yeah, like you killed Mrs. Baker and Walter?
0: I've been thinking about what I ought to do with you, Angelo.
4: No, don't kill me, please. I got a wife and kid. I'll play dumb. I swear I will. I'll never tell anyone that you killed two people. Where are we going to hide the bodies? We'll run out of gas if we keep going like this.
0: I know where we'll go. Lake Hatoma. Doris loved Lake Hatoma. We used to go there weekends long ago.
4: Where is Lake Hatoma?
0: About 40 miles from here.
4: 40 miles? I knew I had to find some way to stall him. The range of my cab's transmitter was about 30 miles. If I ever got out of range, I was done for. I had no way of knowing whether Louis had left the office or if he caught my first words telling him about my danger.
0: Do you know how to get to Lake Atoma from here, Mr. Baker?
1: Roughly, I know we used to go past White Plains.
0: Well, I got a map.
1: Good. Stop the car. Take a look at it.
0: Now, let's see. White Plains. Yeah, Lake Atoma. There it is. We go up here and then... I know what it is. Sure.
1: All right, let's go. We'll go the most direct way. No details, mind you.
0: Oh, no, sir. We're on Weaver Street now. We keep going up Weaver Street till we get into Old Mamaroneck Road.
1: That sounds right, but hurry. I'm getting very tired. Step on the gas.
0: I heard him, but I played dumb.
1: Don't you hear me? I said let's go faster.
0: Yeah, sure. Sure, anything you say, Mr. Baker. But, you think it's smart? We're doing 50 now.
1: Not very fast in the country.
0: Well, county patrol cars are all through this section. We'll get caught speeding.
1: That's quite all right. I'd pay the fine. Faster, Angelo. That's better. 60. 65. 70. Faster. It'll soon be daylight and I'm very tired. I'm very tired. I wonder if Doris is tired.
0: Say, what did I tell you? This is Weaver Street. And then into Old Mamaroneck Road. Oh, hear that?
1: Patrol car?
0: I told you. Here comes our speeding ticket.
1: Slow down. But remember, I'll have the gun in my coat pocket. Let me do the talking. Just accept the ticket and we'll be on our way.
6: All over!
0: The patrol car let me roll ahead and swung in behind us and we came to a stop.
6: Where do you think you're going? You were doing 80. Let's see your license.
1: It's my fault, officer. I asked him to...
6: Yeah, what for?
1: Well, there's been a death in my family. My wife.
6: Sorry. Well, I have to give the driver the ticket.
0: He looked at my license in the beam of the patrol car headlight. And he started making out the ticket. And then in the side mirror of my cab, I could see another cop get out of the patrol car with a gun in his hand. And I saw him sneak down on the right side of the cab. He stuck the gun through the open back window just as Mr. Baker saw him.
6: Don't move.
1: What?
6: Too bad we couldn't take him in.
0: Oh, it held, Johnny.
1: It held.
6: Say, how come this guy didn't get wise your microphone circuit was open?
0: You want to know? You really want to know? I'm leaving the house to go to work, see you. In the hall, my kid, Johnny's marking up the walls with crayon. I yell at him and I make him cry. I take the crayon away and that's what kept the mic open. Hey, look here. You see? The crayon's still holding the buttons down. Hey, you got any kids?
6: Yeah, why?
0: You think I done right? Yelling at Johnny?
6: It just goes to show you a fella can do a lot worse than stopping in the middle of the night for a lovely siren. As you fathers, next time you find Junior's crayon scrawls all over the house, he means well. Just trying to show you the handwriting on the wall. Oh, this reminds me of a fella I know who's crazy about baseball. When the warden asked him what he wanted for a last request, he said he'd like to watch a game from the scaffold. But they called it after the sixth, so he could enjoy a seventh inning stretch.

Inner Sanctum was heard in the United States over CBS, the Columbia Broadcasting System, and has been rebroadcast for servicemen and women overseas. This is the United States Armed Forces Radio Service, the voice of information and education.

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0: Would you credit it? 50-odd years of baking it same old Hovis. Now top brass at Hovis tell me they want an alternative. Still with same wheat germ goodness, but a bit softer like and less crusty. 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I'll put one at Lads onto it. Very nice, young Harold. If you like that sort of thing.
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0: The Mutual Broadcasting System presents Quiet, Please, which is written and directed by Willis Cooper, which features Ernest Chappell. Quiet, Please for tonight is called 13 and 8.
1: I don't remember when was the first time I'd seen him, I don't think. When was the fire at the Harbor Hotel? Last August, wasn't it? When the fella jumped out the window, lit on the streetcar, got carried 3 blocks in his nightshirt? Yeah, last August. I guess that was the first time. I've seen him a lot of times since then. Well, I never thought much about it the first time. Me and this kid Buzz, we was covering the fire. You know how it is when the hotel gets on a fire in the middle of the night. It could be a big story. You used to get a shot of a guy doing a swan dive out the 20th story and get one of them prizes. Only the Harbor Hotel is only 3 stories high, and this guy landed on a streetcar, and all he got was a fractured clavicle, wherever that is. When I get the picture, only no prize. I'll tell you about it, see? There's about 12, 15 photographers there from different papers, and a lot of reporters and cops and firemen and things. Too many of the bubblegum kids with their box cameras getting in everybody's way, and once in a while getting stood on their heads in the gutter by working stiff like me. All of a sudden, this Buzz, he hollers, "Hey, look at the guy in the window." And I look, and so does everybody else. And everybody has got his camera aimed at the guy. And this citizen steps right in front of me. Well, you know what is a lens louse? We get them all the time. They're citizens. They want to crawl into a picture a news photographer's making, and so they get their pushes in the paper. And they're by the millions, brother, by the millions. So we got a kind of yell we yell sometimes when we see a lens louse lousing up a picture to warn off the other guy, see? We holler 13 and 8. Then everybody is onto his guard, see, and the lens louse ain't got a prayer. So I holler 13 and 8. And all the other photographers, they look around, and just then the fella jumps out the window, and I'm the only guy looking, and I bang the shutter. Well, I figure the lens louse is right in the middle of the picture. He was googling into my lens. But maybe I also got the fella jumping off in the wind into the background, and we could rout out the lens louse and just have a shot of the guy flying through the air with the greatness of ease. Well, up runs Biggie Wallenstein from the press, and R.A. Parks, and Lee Nittinger, all hollering and waving their cameras because they missed the picture on account I hollered 13 and 8. And I said, "Listen, I'm just trying to be a nice guy and a comrade. I missed the picture too, don't I?" And they say, "There wasn't nobody." And I say, "What do you mean, your adjective?" And they say, "There wasn't nobody, and I was just trying to draw him off the picture." I say, "There was too. It was a guy, wasn't it, Buzz?" And this Buzz, he looks kind of funny, and he says, "Sure there was." And then it's Biggie Wallenstein. He says that this was the old days we take the plate away from you and bust it. I say, "Well, it's film, and you can't bust film." And then I say, "And besides, this is the new days, and you lay off, and maybe I'll take your face and bust it." Then they swore at me, and the fire was out. So Buzz and me, we went back to the office.

So, we go in the dock room, and I cook the film. Sure enough, I got a sensational shot of the guy skimming out of the window. And there ain't no sign of the fella I seen in front of me, the lens lost. So I say, hey, Buzz, that's funny. Buzz says, listen, Rocco, he says, listen, you know there wasn't nobody there. Then he laughs and says, hey, that was a pretty cute trick. Going off them other fellas like that, Rocco. So what am I, crazy or something? I say there was a guy there, or else I wouldn't have hollered 13 and 8. And I got a $15 bonus check. Yeah, but just the same, I'll holler 13 and 8 again if I see a fella googling into my lens.

0: Two more times I've seen a guy. You ever know how it is you see a guy and you don't see him? And he looks like somebody you know. Or maybe it's because you see him every once in a while and you get to recognize him like. Well, that's with this guy. I only get to see him, see, looking through the wire thing on my camera with one eye, and I got nearsightedness in that eye a little bit. But up he pops right in front of the mayor one day while he is saying welcome to some ambassadors or something in his slug hat. And it's very quiet, and I holler out, 13-8! And the mayor jumps, and his slug hat falls off. And I shoot just as him and one of the ambassadors bump their heads together, reaching for it. And, oh, boy, I have got another $15 bonus. On account of we don't like the mayor, see? And at the next guild meeting, Biggie Wallenstein, he prefers up charges against me. He says Brother Rocco Carcioli is guilty of conduct unbecoming. And if Buzz didn't testify for me, I'd be thrown out of the guild or something. All I'm doing is trying to be a good guy. Yeah. Well, now I'll tell you about the third time. The time I got the raise. This fella, this big-time Charlie with the pinball machines, you see, he was bit by the dust. Well, they had put the finger on him, but big, and the judge says how he's to spend the next 40 years making little ones out of big ones or whatever they do down at Joliet. So it's the day when they're going to shove him in a car and take him down Highway 66 to Joliet and stuff him in the pokey. All the papers have got the guys around to make the farewell shot to the takeoff. He's been in a big can out on California Avenue. We're standing around outside waiting for the party to come out. This here Biggie Wallenstein is standing alongside me.
1: You're going to have a 13-8 on it this time, Rocco. I'm going to shove your camera down your throat.
0: Yeah, you and who else?
1: Me and the rest of these guys. I'm not kidding, too.
0: Well, listen, Biggie, I don't holler unless I see somebody.
1: You never seen anybody the last two times.
0: I did, too.
1: I'm only trying to do you a favor.
0: You should do me a favor.
1: I'm just warning you.
0: Heads up, they're coming.
1: You keep your nose clean now, Rocco.
0: Ah, go shoot your... Hey, Chief! Hey, Chief, how about it?
2: All right, boys. You can pass now.
0: Pull up your hat a little bit, Chief.
2: Okay.
0: Yeah.
1: Hold that. One more.
0: Have him take his hat off, Chief.
2: Take off your hat, Dan. How's that?
0: Okay. Hold it.
2: You got all the names?
0: Sure, we got the names.
1: We shoot one while you get in the car, huh?
2: Okay. Come on, Dan.
0: And then I see this here character again, this Lancelot. Oh, God, I say to myself, that fellow looks familiar to me. I move around so he ain't in front of me. Yeah, but he moves, too. And they're just getting in the car, and somebody else is stepping up close to this big shot. And I yell out, 13-8!

So, that's how I got the only shot at his six shot blowing a hole through the chief of police with a gun that somebody slipped. And you know what? Biggie Wallenstein, if it hadn't have been for his camera, Biggie Wallenstein would have got his head blowed right off. Only he was holding up the camera to his face, and all that done is ruin the box and all the other shots he made. Yeah, this Stanislaus was standing right in front of me. But he wasn't in the picture when I developed it. There wasn't nobody but the big shot with his gun and the chief of police standing there with a dumb look on his hand and a hole in his chest you could choke a horse with it. And I get a scoop. And a raise.

0: I want to tell you about this kid, Buzz, I was telling you about. We work together quite a lot. You see, he is fresh out from college, where he was a GI Bill after the war, and Steve Trumbull is the city editor and hires Buzz. Well, we're getting kind of famous, see, on account of the scoops I'm getting. And, of course, Buzz is with me, so he's kind of in on it, too, and I figure maybe he's good luck. Besides, he's smart. He was the guy, for instance, that named the streetcar. You know, the killer car. You know, the car that bumped the old lady at Lake Park in 49th. Then it run away from the Mortimer member, hit the automobile with them kids from the university the very next week. Yeah, it was Buzz that thought that up. How'd you think it up, Buzz?
1: I didn't think it took any special genius to think that one up, Rocco.
0: Oh, yeah. Sure it did.
1: Anybody'd think of it.
0: I wouldn't have.
1: Well, you're a photographer.
0: I wished I could think of things.
1: You're doing all right with your pictures, Rock.
0: Oh, sure, yes.
1: Only one thing, though, Rock.
0: Huh?
1: One of these days, you're going to wake up with a busted nose.
0: You one, who else?
1: Nah, not me. I mean that 13 and 8 stuff.
0: What about it?
1: Well, it's been a great gag. One of these days, you're going to pull it once too often. Some of your valued colleagues will put the arm on you.
0: Well, listen, I ain't kidding, Bud.
1: You're not kidding me.
0: No, there is a guy.
1: You mean this is the same guy? You know it's a gag.
0: No, it ain't. I pretty near can recognize him.
1: Well, how come I've never seen him?
0: Ain't you seen him? You said you did.
1: I'm your pal, Russell.
0: Listen, Buzz, cross my heart. I hope you die. There is a guy.
1: Yeah.
0: I'm telling you, he follows me around.
1: Little man with a green coat.
0: No, no green coat, but he's a real guy.
1: Well, how come he never appears in any of those pictures?
0: You kidding me?
1: Don't kid me, Rocco. I wouldn't kid the other guys either if I were you. I think you're getting tired of it.
0: I tell you, I ain't kidding nobody, Buzz.
1: Okay. Okay, Buzz. But don't come to me for sympathy when they gang up on you.
0: They ain't gonna gang up on anybody.

0: Telephone for you, Rocco.
1: Okay. Hello. Hello, Mr. Tumble. No, sir, I was just going in the dark room to develop it. Yes, sir, I sure do need a new camera. Hey, it's right here, what's left of it. Oh, no, I got the holder out and the film's all right, I think. I think I got a good shot. Sure. Oh, sure. Well, I never seen you hit me, but I think I know who it was. Biggie Wallenstein. Yeah, sure, from behind me. And I'm pretty sure it was Ori Parks on the star that jumped on my camera. I was laying down. Well, I just seen footprints going up and down on my camera right in front of my nose. Yes, sir. No, sir. No, sir. No, sir. Nothing. Well, sure, that was kind of a reflection. Reflection, like automatic. I seen this fella, he stepped in front of me. An automatic, I say 13 and 8. Then boom, I'm dead. Huh? Oh, well, it was a beat-up old camera anyway. Okay, right away. Yes, sir. All righty.
0: What's the matter, Rocco? You get work over?
1: Ah, shut up. Who's in the dark room?
0: Nobody.
1: Anybody in there?
2: Hiya, Rocco. Where'd you get the black eye?
1: Hiya, Bud.
2: Where'd you get it?
1: Come on in the dark room with me.
2: Okay. Got another scoop?
1: Lock it. Maybe I have.
2: Who smacked it?
1: Biggie, I think. Where's the suit? Oh, here.
2: You say it again?
1: Say what? Yeah, set the timer there.
2: 13 and 8.
1: Yes. I've seen them again. They're digging a hole in the river. How's the time?
2: You can't see in the dark. You mean the tunnel?
1: This fella got a taxi head or whatever it is, and they're hauling him up with a pulley.
2: Pulley?
1: Yeah, and my friend Alenzo steps in front of me, and I just say it and stop. I get a clout in the mouth. And I fall down, and I press the thing as I fall down. The rope breaks on the pulley, and the guy falls back in the drink. And they jump on my camera.
2: You mean you got a shot of the man falling, Rocco?
1: Why, well, I did if that character ain't smeared all over the film. Here. He's cooking up. You can get it in the hypo. I wrench it first. I hope that's hypo.
2: I turn on the white light?
1: A minute. Okay. Oh, boy.
2: Hey, look at that. Fine, Rocco. Terrific. Wait a minute. Hey, me.
1: Tell you what.
2: Your guy.
1: What guy?
2: Your lens lost. It was standing in front of you.
1: Yeah. Hey. Hey, look here. Wait till I get the front of the light. Ha-ha, you see? Look here.
2: I don't see.
1: There's his head, see?
2: Huh?
1: You see his hat? See? There's an arm, see?
2: Yeah, but...
1: He's there. You pay me.
2: Yeah, there, all right. But why do you suppose you can see right through him?

0: Well, you know what? I took this here negative over to Kinsey Grill one night where I knowed I'd meet Dickie Wallenstein, and I walked in with it. Him and Ori Parks is getting at a table organizing some beer. I just walk over and sit down. I said, look, I want to show you something. I ain't mad, see. I just want to prove something. I just want to prove I never hollered 13 and 8 for nothing. I want you to see this here, I said. Well, see what happens when you're an all right guy? By 11 o'clock, I'm full of free beer. The Biggie Wallenstein offers to leave me hit him in the nose. And Ori Parks is also going over to the office and getting his camera so I can jump on it. I mean, they're sorry. And the only one thing that bothers none of us is, why is the guy so you can see through him? And then Biggie Wallenstein pretty near scares the beer out of me.
1: Maybe the guy is a ghost, Rocco.
0: Well, you know what? I am out on the thing with Buzz the next afternoon. Who is there also but Biggie Wallenstein. He gives me a big hello. I give him one. And we're pals, see? And we stand alongside each other, lining up a shop. He borrows a flash bulb from me, just to show we're brothers and things. And he grins at me and he says, now don't holler, Rocco. And I say, why should I holler? There ain't anybody here but us chickens. And he laughs. And so we line up our shots so they won't be too much to like him. It's a shot of a coal shed where they found $34,000 in $20 bills. And I'm squinting with my bum eyes through the wire thing, and all of a sudden,
2: 13 and 8!
0: And I pretty near drop my camera as I bust a standing high jump record. And listen, there wasn't anybody there at all. Nobody but me and Biggie.
2: I've seen him, I said, Rocco. I just too seen him.
0: You're crazy.
2: He was standing right there in front of us both.
0: Well, where'd he go then?
2: I don't know.
0: Listen, bud, you wouldn't be pulling a gag on your pal, would you?
3: Me?
0: Yeah, you.
3: I see him, Rocco.
0: Just because you think I pulled a gag on you a couple of times?
2: Oh, so it was a gag, huh?
0: Listen, you are...
2: I knew you was pulling a gag.
0: I'll bust your neck
2: off. I'll smack you down.

0: a shop with another busted camera and a loose tooth someplace. Also, I got no picture. And I feel awful.
1: Hey, Rocco. Telephone.
0: Now, shut up. Yeah? Huh? Get away from there. I ain't talking to you. Now, listen, Biggie. You what? Yes. You have? You are? Holy. Yes. You know what? He's got a picture of that guy on his phone. And you can see right through him.

0: Mr. Rocco.
1: Yeah, what do you want?
0: Come on.
1: Oh, Buzz. Hey, what's cooking?
0: Killer car did it again.
1: Huh?
0: The killer car. Oh, the streetcar. Ran off the tracks on the south side and killed the mailman. Come on, Trumbull wants pictures.
1: Oh, all right, here we go again.
0: Come on.
1: What's he want pictures of it now for? The fun's all over.
0: Come on, come on, come on. He gave me taxi money.
1: Oh, well, in that case, if we ride, I'll...

0: There's nothing very much. Big car blocking the street, it snows up on the sidewalk. Didn't bother it a bit. I got me 4 or 5 shots to the art department, could paint up with dotted lines and X's and stuff, and Buzz, he got a lot of stuff from the people that seen it. Then pretty soon, Biggie Wallenstein came up. Buzz is listening to the barber tell how he was giving some old guy a shampoo, and he heard bungle, bungle, bungle, and the mailman comes sailing through the window scattering poster cards all over the shop. And I'm sitting on the curb drinking a bottle of ale and writing down names.
1: Got any good shots, Rocco?
0: Yeah, regular stuff.
1: Hey, that picture.
0: I don't want to talk about it.
1: Leave me show it to you.
0: No.
1: Yeah. Look. I made a print.
0: Listen, Biggie. What do you suppose this is?
1: I don't know, but it scares me.
0: Then, do you see anybody here?
1: No.
0: I think you and me is nuts.
1: You know what? I wouldn't take no bets on it, Rock.
0: What'd they say over the paper?
1: Yeah, I told them it was a double exposure.
0: Wasn't, though.
1: You know it wasn't. Hey, you think we're haunted?
0: I wouldn't bet on that either.
1: Hey, look.
2: What?
0: He's a lot cleaner in your picture.
1: I noticed it. Can't quite see his push, though.
2: No. But there's something awful familiar about him.
1: Yeah, that's what I thought.
0: Move away, quick.
1: What's that?
3: Get me a close-up of the front of the car, will you, with the number and everything?
0: What for?
3: I want it. Drumble wants it, too.
0: Oh, well.
3: Oh, hi, Biggie.
1: Hi, Buzz. How's it?
3: All right. Hurry up, Rod. I want to get back.
1: You find out something I don't know, Buzz?
3: I'll meet my girl.
1: Oh.
4: 13 and 8!
3: What?
4: Hey, Biggie. Come quick. That guy again. He's under the front of the car.

0: telephone, Rocco.
1: No, I'm just going to the dark room.
0: It's Trumbull.
1: Oh. Yeah, Mr. Trumbull. Yes, sir. Well, Buzz is right there with you, ain't he? He can tell you. No, sir, I ain't developed it yet. Well, I know. Well, no, sir, I sure thought there was somebody under that car when I was taking a picture. And when we went back... No, that's right. I couldn't see anybody either, but I'd have sworn it. Well, I don't know. Well, I'm going to cook the film right now. Yes, sir. Yes, sir, I'll call you as soon as I get it developed. Yes, sir. Hey, anybody in the dark room?

0: Simply bid you all inside. Ziggy, this is Rocco. Listen. Well, wait. I got to pull myself together. Yeah. You know that picture I took when I thought I'd seen that character under the car? Yeah. Yeah, well, in the picture there is a guy under the car, and he's all smacked up. Oh, I'm not kidding. Yeah. Sure. Oh, so you couldn't see through him this time. Well, listen, Biggie, I'm scared of it. Have you got a shot in front of the car I could borrow? I gotta have it. I never missed a shot in my life. Yeah, I gotta. Send over by Kid, will you? What? I can't show it from the tumble. Oh, I can't. I can't show it to Buzz either. What? Listen, Biggie, I burned it up. Philip, I burned it up. Well, you can see the guy's face plain in this picture. Yeah. Yeah. It's Buzz.
1: Rocco. Huh? What are you doing down here in the lobby? Where's your camera?
0: Why, well, what for, Buzz?
1: Come on, you're going with me. We got a feature assignment, boy.
0: Well, I ain't got my camera.
1: Don't get it. Hurry up. I'll wait for you. I've been looking all over the place for you.
0: Yeah, but why?
1: I'll tell you on the way. Go get the camera and a lot of film. All of film, too, Rocco. Hurry. Beat it now.
0: I'll meet you down here?
1: Yeah, I'll be right here. I gotta make a phone call.

Let me talk to Chief Trumbull, Alma. Hello, Mr. Trumbull. This is Buzz. I found Rocco, all right. Yeah. I want to thank you again. It's going to be a swell story, I promise you. Now we're going right out to the car barns now. The killer car is waiting for us. Come on.

0: The title of tonight's Quiet Please story is 13 and 8. It is written and directed by Willis Cooper, and the man who spoke to you was Ernest Chappell.
1: And Murray Ford played Big E. Buzz was played by Ed Raggi. And a variety of voices in the course of the half hour. Reporters, cops, thugs, office boys, etc. were by J. Pat O'Malley. Music for Quiet Please, as usual, is played by Albert Berman. Now a word from our writer-director, Willis Cooper.
2: 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And any resemblance to anybody else is an amazing coincidence. Quiet Please next week is called How Beautiful Upon the Mountain.
1: And so, until next week at the same time, I am quietly yours, Ernest Chappell.
0: Quiet Please comes to you from New York. 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
1: This is The Mysterious Traveler, inviting you to join me on another journey into the realm of the strange and the terrifying. I hope you will enjoy the trip, that it will thrill you a little and chill you a little. So settle back, get a good grip on your nerves, and be comfortable, if you can. For tonight, our journey is one such as no living man ever took before. We're going to accompany a gentleman named Gregory Raymond across the very threshold of existence into another world. It's a story I call I Died Last Night.

0: My friend, Mr. Gregory Raymond, who is going to tell you of his strange experience, is a man of middle age with bushy gray hair and the nervous intensity of one who's concentrated his whole life upon a single absorbing interest. As he proceeds with his tale, please overlook the inconsequential fact that he's dead.
1: My name is Gregory Raymond, and it is perfectly true that all my life I was concentrated upon a single interest, the study of death and what comes after it. Even from boyhood, that one interest absorbed me. I made 1,000 efforts to penetrate the baffling veil that separates life from death, to effect communication with those on the other side of the dark curtain. And in this effort, I had no success until I met that man of great wisdom from the East, the Yogi Krishna. Then I knew I had found the teacher I needed. I studied daily for months with Krishna and his other pupils. I devoted my entire fortune to the project. And we were just on the brink of success when one evening the yogi kept me with him after the others had left.
2: My friend Gregory, it is necessary that you and I should talk.
1: Of course, Yogi. You seem troubled.
2: I am, Gregory. We have come close to success in our studies here, have we not?
1: Closer than I ever dared hope we would. If now we could only tear away the last veil of ignorance that separates us from the truth. If we could only see through to the other side of the wall of death.
2: Patience, my friend. Death is a subject that has engrossed man's mind for 1,000,000 years. We cannot expect to solve its dark mysteries in a few months.
1: No, of course not, but I've spent a lifetime trying, and I suppose I'm a little impatient.
2: I, too, have spent a lifetime just preparing to make the study. And now that success is in sight, it grieves me to say that we must discontinue our studies.
1: Discontinue them? Just when we were getting somewhere? Well, no, we can't.
2: We have no choice.
1: But why? Why must we stop now when we're so close?
2: For the simplest reason in the world. We lack the money to continue.
1: Oh, money. Is that the trouble?
2: We need trained assistants, scientific instruments, many things to aid us. All this requires money, and we do not have it.
1: Well, how much?
2: Many thousands. $100,000, perhaps.
1: $100,000? It's a lot. But we'll get it. We have to.
2: Alas, my friend, I do not know where.
1: Listen. My brother, John, is a rich man. He's head of the Raymond Foundation, which makes grants for all kinds of important studies.
2: Yes, I have heard so.
1: I'll ask him for the money. For a cause like this, he'll give it to us. I know it.
2: It would mean everything to us. But suppose he refuses?
1: He won't refuse. And if he does, I'll get the money from him somehow. I swear it. The next day, I hurried to Hollywood, where John had his home on top of the cliff that looks out over the beach and the ocean beyond. When I reached the house, old Charles, the gardener, told me that John had gone for a walk to his favorite spot, a high point on the cliff that looked far out across the ocean. I hurried there and found him alone, smoking and watching the sunset. Swiftly, I told him why I'd come. And to my amazement, he refused my request.
3: Gregory, my answer is emphatically no. I will not put up money for any such crackpot scheme.
1: But, John, you're head of the Raymond Foundation. Father left it millions to carry on research in every field of human welfare.
3: And you consider this wild notion of yours a field of human welfare?
1: Well, of course it is. Don't you understand? We're on the very verge of solving the greatest mystery of all, the mystery of death, and what follows it.
3: Indeed.

0: It's true. We only need a little more time and money.
1: Time and money.
0: And when we've succeeded, when we've definitely established communication with those who have left this sphere of existence, think what that will mean to the world.
1: Just what will it mean to the world?
0: Twish. It'll mean everything. Think of the comfort it'll give mankind. The peace of mind. The tranquility of soul that will result when we know what is to come. What our future life is to be like. Can't you see that?
1: No, I'm afraid I can't. Old-fashioned faith is good enough for me. Furthermore, there can never be such communication as you're dreaming of. It's impossible.
0: But it isn't. The yogi Krishna has already achieved it.
1: Your yogi, my dear Gregory, is a fake. I've had him looked up. He's nothing but a trickster and a charlatan, running a nice little racket to get money out of deluded fools like you.
0: That's not true.
1: I tell you it is. While I live, the Raymond Foundation will never furnish a cent for this fantastic scheme.
0: No, John, you can't refuse me. You can't.
1: I do, Gregory. That's final.
0: I see. I'm sorry you said that, John.
1: What do you mean?
0: I see that there's only one thing that I can do.
1: What the devil are you getting at?
0: This project must not be allowed to fail. It means so much that the life of one man is a small price to pay for that success.
1: Well, what nonsense are you talking?
0: When you're dead, I shall become the head of the Raymond Foundation.
1: Gregory, get away from me. Take your hands off me.
0: No, John, you wouldn't listen to reason, so I have no alternative.
1: Gregory, let go of me. You're pushing me through the cliff, Gregory.
0: Believe me, John, I don't want to do this, but our studies cannot be allowed to fail.
1: Gregory, come to your senses. You're out of your mind.
0: You'll see, John, in just a moment you'll know that I'm right.
1: No! No!
0: Far below me, John lay still. I felt a vast pity for him, but I had done the only thing possible. And I was sure that John, wherever he might be then, agreed with me. I returned to the house, broke the sad news that John had had an unfortunate accident, and wired for John's son and daughter, Jack and Susan, who were at college, to fly home at once. The next evening, Jack and Susan arrived, pale and upset. I took them into the library to explain the whole sad occurrence to them.
2: Uncle Gregory, you say that Father had a dizzy spell and fell over the cliff before you could catch him.
0: Yes, Jack. It happened so fast I could do nothing.
3: But Father never got dizzy. His health was perfect.
0: He was smoking a cigar, Susan. He complained that he felt a little unwell, and a moment later he staggered and was gone. I feel terribly about this, believe me.
2: You don't look very upset, Uncle Gregory.
0: Oh, but I am, Jack. But I know that wherever your father is now, he's happier by far than any of us.
3: Are you sure that's the reason you're so cheerful, Uncle Gregory?
0: Well, what do you mean by that?
2: She means the gardener tells a very different story.
0: The gardener? What's the gardener got to do with it?
3: He saw you and Father talking at the top of the cliff. He says you were arguing.
0: Arguing? Well, that's nonsense. I was just explaining to John my scheme for scientifically attacking the problem of communication with the next world.
2: Uncle Gregory, the gardener says he doesn't think Father fell.
0: Then what does he think?
3: He thinks he saw you push Father off the cliff.
0: That is utter nonsense. He saw me try to grab John as he was falling, that's all.
2: I wish I could believe that. But I can't.
3: Jack, you must. Uncle Gregory couldn't have pushed Father. It just isn't possible.
0: Of course not, Susan, and I'm glad that you at least realize
2: that. I'm not so sure. He seems awfully pleased about being head of the Raymond Foundation now.
0: Now listen to me, both of you. The coroner says that your father died accidentally, and that ends matters.
2: Not for me, it doesn't.
0: And just what do you think you're going to do, Jack?
2: I don't know yet. But I'm going to Dad's lawyers and have you declared incompetent to handle the Raymond Foundation.
0: I warn you, I'll brook no interference. I am head of the Foundation, and from now on it will be run as I say.
2: Not if I can help it.
0: And the first thing I'm going to do is pour all the resources of the Foundation into an institute for the study of death.
3: Uncle Gregory, you can't mean that. The Foundation scientists are on the verge of a cure for cancer, for tuberculosis. You can't stop their work now.
0: I can and I will.
2: Now I'm certain you killed Dad. You killed him to get control of the Foundation for your crazy schemes.
0: You get out. Get out, both of you. Get out!
3: Jack, catch him!
2: He swung at me. He lost his balance. I couldn't catch him.
3: Lying so still, he hit his head on

0: on the fireplace as he fell. It's bleeding. Jack, is he all right?
1: Just a minute and I'll see.
2: Jack bent over me. I had lost my temper and in trying to hit him had fallen. And now I lay on the floor, a great pain throbbing in my head and a strange darkness creeping up all around me. As Jack and Susan leaned over me, the darkness closed in and I felt myself drifting away into an unknown land. And just before the darkness became complete, I could hear their words.
0: Jack, how is he? He doesn't seem to be breathing. Is he dead?
1: Yes, Susan. All his life, Uncle Gregory has been trying to learn what happens when you die. Well, now, at last, he's going to find out.
2: How long I lay in vast, dark nothingness, I do not know. But at long last, consciousness began to return to me. First, I realized that the sweet, cloying scent of flowers was heavy in my nostrils. Then I opened my eyes. I lay on a couch at one end of a great, dim room with windows of stained glass, like a church. And then at the other end of the room, I saw three coffins. One of the coffins was banked with flowers, and candles burned at either end of it. Dazed and bewildered, I got to my feet and walked slowly toward them. I reached the side of the one covered with flowers and stared through the small glass plate at the man inside. And then I knew. The body in the coffin was mine.
3: Oh, you mustn't be so upset, mister. Most of us feel pretty startled at first.
4: Yes. Joshua and I were upset just as you are. But it will pass soon.
2: I whirled about and saw two dim figures coming toward me from the shadows. They were smiling, and I knew that they were trying to be helpful. Who are you?
3: I'm Joshua Brown. This is my wife, Nellie. Our bodies are in the other two coffins.
2: Your bodies? I don't understand.
4: Of course, you're still confused. That's only natural.
3: Look through the glass in this coffin. That's my body. There, you see?
2: Yes, it looks just like you.
3: Yes, of course it is me. The earthly me.
2: Well, then we're really dead, all three of us?
4: Of course. You died last night. You slipped and fell and hit your head.
2: Yes, I remember now.
3: It's taken you until now to become aware of things, to get over the shock.
2: But where am I?
4: This is the mortuary chapel of the cemetery. They'll be coming for you soon to prepare to bury you.
2: To bury me? No.
4: Oh, you mustn't be upset. Just to bury the mortal you, the empty shell you've left behind.
3: Yes. Nellie and I were killed two nights ago in an auto accident. But we won't be buried until tomorrow, when our son gets here.
2: But I never dreamed that it would be like this. Why, I can still see and hear. I still breathe. My heart still beats.
4: Not really. You're used to those things, so they let you think there hasn't been much change until you get over your first shock. They're very thoughtful.
2: They? Who do you mean?
4: The ones in charge. Oh, you'll know more about them soon. Mr. Benedict will be coming for us, and I expect he'll take you along, too.
2: Who's Mr. Benedict?
3: He's our guide. He stopped last night to tell us not to worry and to wait for him. He'll take us on to the next place.
4: Oh, shh. Someone's coming. We must get back here out of the way.
2: We stepped back a few paces as a door opened. Four men entered, pushing a carriage on rubber-tired wheels. Behind them came Jack and Susan, dressed in mourning. They advanced toward the coffin that held my mortal body.
5: All right, men, take it easy now. That's it. All lift together.
2: They lifted and placed the coffin on the wheeled carriage that they brought. And a sudden panic struck me, a sudden fear that made me cry out.
6: Jack! Susan! No, you mustn't. You can't bury me. I'm not dead. I can't be. Oh,
4: please, you mustn't give way. It's perfectly natural, really it is.
6: No, let go of me. I've got to make them understand that I'm not really dead. Let go of me. Jack! Susan!
3: Please, please, you mustn't distress yourself. You see, they can't hear you.
2: It was true. None of them so much as turned. The four men wheeled my coffin out. Jack and Susan followed, and the door closed. I was alone again with the Browns.
6: They didn't hear me. They didn't pay any attention to me.
4: It was impossible for them to hear you. We cannot communicate with the living, nor they with us.
6: But it must be possible.
3: I'm sorry, but really it isn't. Mr. Benedict said so.
6: But all my life I've worked to establish such communication, and now I have so much to tell the world. The people that I've worked with, Yogi Krishna, I must tell them all this. I must reach them somehow.
4: But if it is possible, Mr. Benedict will tell you, I'm sure. Now, please, the only thing we can do is be quiet and wait for him.

0: There was no doubt about it. I had died last night, and this was what came after. But I knew the Browns were wrong. There was some way to reach the ones that I'd left behind. I knew. The yogi had proved it to me. And so I waited for Mr. Benedict. I don't know how long it was, but suddenly a strange musical note sang in my ears. I looked up. A shaft of white light shone directly down into the center of the room. And in it stood a tall figure hidden in a flowing robe. The light winked out, and the figure strode toward us.
1: Are you ready, Mr. and Mrs. Brown?
2: Yes, Mr. Benedict. Oh, Mr. Raymond, this is Mr. Benedict. He's come for us now.
1: Yes, it is time. We must go.
0: But I can't go yet. I've got to tell people, the people that I've worked with. We've worked so hard to find out the truth, and now...
1: It may not be. Now, Mr. and Mrs. Brown, it is time.
3: Sure, Mr. Benedict, we're ready. But Mr. Raymond is coming with us, isn't he?
1: He is not coming.
2: Not coming? But why, Mr. Benedict?
1: He is doomed to remain here on Earth for all eternity.
0: What do you mean? What are you saying?
1: This is your punishment. To remain forever a spirit that moves unseen and unheard among men.
2: But why is he being punished, Mr. Benedict?
1: He knows. That is sufficient. Now come, we must go.
0: No, wait. You've got to take me with you. But they didn't wait. They took a step, two steps, and were gone. Where they'd vanished, heavy curtains rustled against the wall. I rushed over to them and flung them back. There was no wall. I could see straight out into a peaceful cemetery, and across the green grass, Mr. Benedict and the Browns were walking away. I hurried after them, and something stopped me. An invisible barrier across my path, cold, unyielding, like glass. I beat against the invisible barrier with my hands. I cried out, and no one heard. No one noticed. And at last, exhausted, I ceased. Jack and Susan were slowly walking toward me. They came down a little path and stopped not 5 feet from me, yet they did not see me. And they were talking about me.
4: Well, it's all over, Susan. Uncle Greg and Father are both gone. We've got to face the fact.
5: I know, Jack, but do you think Uncle really did kill Father? I don't want to believe it.
4: Well, I guess we'll never know. But if he did, he's been punished for it.
5: Perhaps his punishment is worse than we can ever guess. Do you suppose that now, wherever he is, he's trying to tell the world what he knows?
4: Probably, Susan. But if only Gregory hadn't become such a fanatic on the subject, none of this would ever have happened.
0: They started to move away. And again I cried out to them, Jack, Susan, listen to me. You've got to hear me. You've got to. But they didn't turn. They didn't hear. They couldn't. They were alive. And I was dead. At last, despairing, I turned. And there was Mr. Benedict again, watching me, his deep-set eyes expressionless.
1: Gregory Raymond, do you believe at last? Are you convinced now that there can be no communication?
0: No, no, there must be. Yogi Krishna proved it to me.
1: He was a trickster, seeking money from you. The most heartless kind of trickster, preying on your hopes.
0: I don't believe it.
1: You must resign yourself to the truth. We are not unkind. We do not wish you to be tormented unnecessarily. Come with me. I shall show you.
0: He took me by the hand and led me across the room. A door opened silently before we reached it and shut behind us as we passed through. We went down a corridor and came to a small room where a girl sat at a desk typing. We entered, and she did not look up.
1: He's typing the necessary documents concerning your burial tomorrow, Gregory Raymond. Do you wish to speak to her?
0: Yes, yes, I do. Young lady, listen to me. I'm Gregory Raymond, here standing beside you.
1: She does not hear you.
0: You don't have to answer me. Just stop typing. Anything to show that you know that I'm speaking to you.
1: You see? Now come, we shall try further.
0: We continued down the hallway, and we came to another room. In this one, a man sat. We paused in the doorway and watched him. He was telephoning.
6: Hello, obituary editor. This is the Stonefield Chapel calling. Will you run an announcement, please, saying that services for the late Gregory Raymond will be held Thursday at 4 o'clock? That is correct. From the chapel. Only the family will be present. Thank you.
1: You may try to speak to him if you wish.
0: My friend, can you hear me? Please, just look around.
6: Oh, hello, evening, Ledger. The obituary editor, please.
0: Please, you must hear me. You must. I have to let the world know all that I've learned.
6: Hello, obituary editor. This is the Stonefield Chapel calling. Will you take down an announcement, please? Oh. All right. Yes, I'll wait.
1: He cannot hear. But perhaps someone else may. We will try again if you wish.
0: Oh, yes. Yes, I do. Someone, somewhere will be able to hear me. We went on down the corridor, and another door opened before us. We stepped through onto green lawn. Mr. Benedict led me across it through a little gate and into a small cemetery that lay hushed in the shade of great trees. There, two men were digging. We paused beside them.
1: Do you know what they're digging, Gregory Raymond?
0: Yes, a grave.
1: Your grave, where your earthly body shall rest. While you roam the world unseen, unheard.
0: Oh, no. Oh, no.
1: Speak to them. See if they can hear you.
0: I will. You two men, listen to me. I'm Gregory Raymond. Do you hear?
1: They do not hear.
0: You've got to listen to me. Just give me some sign that you hear something. Just stop digging for a minute. Anything.
1: You see? They do not pause. Thus it must be always. Your punishment is to remain here on this earthly plane, a lonely soul without hope.
0: Oh, no. Oh, no, I couldn't bear that. Take me with you. I don't care what happens to me, but don't leave me here like this.
1: I'm sorry. It cannot be otherwise.
0: But what have I done? What am I being punished for?
1: You know. I do not need to tell you.
0: You mean because I killed my brother?
1: That is for you to say, not for me to judge.
0: I did. I did kill him. I pushed him off the cliff when he refused the money that I asked for.
1: Are you confessing to his murder, Gregory Raymond?
0: Yes, yes, I am. I killed him. It was an impulse. I didn't plan to do it. But I'm sorry now. Punish me any way you want, only don't leave me here like this.
1: Very well, Gregory Raymond. You shall be punished. An earthly punishment according to the laws of men.
0: What do you mean?
1: You two, you can stop digging now.
7: Brother.
1: You heard Gregory Raymond confess to the murder of his brother?
7: Well, all right, Lieutenant Benedict. We're sure glad it's over. These pickaxes are giving us blisters.
0: They heard us.
1: Yes, Mr. Raymond. Now you're under arrest for murder.
0: Under arrest? But that is impossible.
1: I'm afraid it is. You see, I'm Lieutenant Benedict of the Homicide Squad. You're not dead. You're very much alive.
0: No, I can't be. You're lying.
1: I'm afraid we played a little trick on you. Out here in Hollywood, we have some very good actors, and well, you see, your nephew arranged the whole thing with actors, wax figures and coffins and weird atmosphere to see if we couldn't get a confession out of you.
0: No, I don't believe you.
1: He figured you had such a one-track mind on the subject of death. When you knocked yourself unconscious, he decided to try and convince you you'd killed yourself.
0: No.
1: Looks as though he succeeded better than we'd hoped. Now, will you come quietly, Mr. Raymond?
0: No. You can't arrest me. You can't arrest a dead man. And I'm dead. I know I am. I died last...

This is the mysterious traveler again. Oh, you want to know whether Gregory really was dead or not? Well, it became a matter of some dispute. The doctors said he was alive, and he insisted he was dead. They argued back and forth, and neither side could convince the other. You know how it is when neither side will give in. To this day, nobody has convinced Gregory that he's really alive. It's probably the strangest punishment a man ever suffered. Which brings me to my story for next week, S.O.S. It's about three men who find themselves in the most dreadful predicament any man has... Oh, you have to get off here. I'm sorry. I'm sure we meet again. I take this same train every week at this same time.

You have just heard The Mysterious Traveler, played by Maurice Tarplin. Others in our cast were Brett Morrison, Eric Dressler, Bryna Rayburn, and Jack Curtis. All characters in this story were fictitious, and any resemblance to the names of actual persons was purely coincidental. Original music played by Milton Kaye. Grayson Enloe speaking. This is the Mutual Broadcasting System.

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0: morning, darling.
1: Good morning, dear.
0: We're a little late this morning, aren't we? Oh,
1: I tried to be up by 10, but I felt that breeze coming in off the sea, and I thought, hang it all, who's going to write it down if I sleep another hour?
0: No one, dear. Have your breakfast.
1: Yeah. Oh, you're finished?
0: Well, I've been here an hour, dear.
1: Oh, that's right. Oh, I'm so sorry.
0: No, don't be. Go ahead and eat. I'll have another cup of coffee with you.
1: Oh, thanks, darling.
0: Oh, the sea is beautiful this morning. I don't believe I've ever seen the Mediterranean looking so well. See how the sun dances on those waves? Oh, by the way, you have mail this morning.
1: Mail? Really?
0: Looks like some kind of a legal document.
1: Well, now, I wonder who could be writing to me. You know, I hate getting mail.
0: Well?
1: It appears that I've inherited some kind of money.
0: Appears?
1: Well, what would you make of this? Mr. Walter Dawson plus the Comique Riviera, etc., etc., etc. Dear Mr. Dawson, in the last will and testament of Mrs. Peter Groves, you have been named the sole heir and beneficiary. Since this inheritance involves a substantial sum of money, it would be to your interest to meet with us in our offices at your earliest convenience. Signed, Carter Preston, Administrator of the Estate.
0: Administrator of the Estate?
1: It says here.
0: A substantial sum?
1: Well, evidently.
0: Whoever was this Mrs. Peter Groves?
1: I haven't the faintest idea.
0: How amusing.
2: Mr. and Mrs. Dawson, how good of you to come.
0: We weren't due back here in New York for another month, but Walter was insistent that we fly immediately. Poor boy hasn't been able to rest since he got the news. I do believe this is the most exciting thing that's happened to him in years.
3: Oh, Vera.
0: Well, why not admit it, dear child? There's nothing wrong with inheriting money. It's good for the blood. Stimulating somehow, though rather academic, taxes being what they are.
2: I think you'll find this quite interesting.
4: How was the Riviera?
0: Warm, very warm.
1: Oh, very, very pleasant.
2: Mr. Dawson.
1: Yes.
2: All this conversation, and I still haven't shaken your hand to congratulate you.
1: How do you do?
2: Won't you sit down?
0: Yes, do. Let's get on with it.
1: Of course, yes.
2: As you can see, it's quite a lengthy document. 32 pages in all.
0: Oh, will? 32 pages long?
2: Apparently, Mrs. Groves was quite an unusual woman.
0: This is fascinating. Walter, you were never unfaithful to me, were you?
1: Oh, I swear to you, my pet, never.
0: Of course you weren't, silly. But this is mysterious. Counselor, Walter and I have been racking our brains trying to think of a Groves we might be related to.
1: So far as we know, there has never been a Groves on either side.
0: We don't know a Groves socially, except the Tilden Groves of Bombay.
1: Ah, yes. Mr. Preston, who was this Mrs. Groves? I don't want to appear impatient, but it's very puzzling.
2: Well, what we know of her is little more than what is public record. Our firm is known in some circles for its discretion in administering estates, and she came to us on the advice of a friend. She was married to Peter Groves, the scion of the cooking oil Groves family.
0: Of course. Lord can Petey Groves. I went to dancing classes with him when I was a child, Walter. Oh. But why would he ask his widow to leave his money to you? I never even liked him very much.
2: Well, actually, this was all Mrs. Groves' idea. As I said, she was an unusual woman. She was not destitute when she married Mr. Groves. She had accumulated a personal fortune of some $1.5 million. You see, she was an astute businesswoman in her own right.
1: But that still doesn't explain who she is or why she left the money to me.
2: One of the few facts we have is that she was born in Haskins, Connecticut.
0: Walter, that's our hometown.
2: And her maiden name was Muriel Sobrani.
1: Muriel Sobrani? No, I don't know anyone by that name. I never have.
2: Well, that's the only information we have. Our firm doesn't believe in making unnecessary inquiries.
1: Oh, quite right. Why look for trouble?
0: Well, let's get on with the will. I have a bridge appointment at 2.
1: Yes, if you don't mind.
2: Oh, very well. It's a rather long document, as you can see. My voice is not the most pleasant of instruments to listen to.
1: Oh,
2: but I hope you will bear with me.
0: I'm sure you belittle one of your more natural talents.
2: Very well. With your permission. I, Mrs. Peter Groves, being sound of mind and body...
1: Could we skip all that, please? Vera and I have sat through the reading of so many of these things. I, for one, understand no better at the end than I did at the beginning. What with all the whereases and the parties of the first part.
0: Yes, Mr. Carter, I agree completely. You're a reputable firm. We would trust you implicitly. Just give us a thumbnail sketch of the will.
1: Yes.
2: Well, it's very unusual, and there is a very large sum of money involved. Perhaps... information that you should be aware of.
1: Oh, please, Mr. Carter, let's get to the important part of it.
2: But this is important.
1: No. I just want to hear about the money.
2: Very well, if you insist. Basically, Mrs. Groves left her entire estate to you with one peculiar condition.
0: And that is?
2: That your husband spend it entirely upon himself.
0: Upon himself?
2: Well, that is, he can donate it to no charitable institutions. He can invest it in no organizations, profit-making or otherwise. In other words, he can spend it on nothing but his own selfish desires and pleasure.
0: Marvelous. How absurd. She took 32 pages to say that. Walter's perfectly capable of spending money without 32 pages of instructions.
2: That is merely an attempt on Mrs. Grove's part to outline what she considers selfish and unselfish spending according to her thinking.
0: And who's to decide how close he comes to the spirit and letter of her law?
2: The administrator of the estate.
0: Who is?
2: Myself.
0: Well, in that case, you'll be moving in with us.
2: No. I merely check on his spending activities from time to time to ensure that they're all for his own pleasure.
0: And what happens if they're not?
2: He loses the entire amount. Mr. Dawson, you've been curiously quiet during all this. Do you have any questions you'd like to ask?
1: Yes, just one. How much did she leave me?
2: $3.5 million.
1: $3.5 million! Think of it, Vera. That's $1.5 million more than you have.
0: What are you going to do with it all?
1: Do as the good woman suggests, spend it.
0: Oh, I don't like it. Why would anybody leave anybody that kind of money to get rid of in that manner?
1: Because she loved me very deeply, that's why. Or admired me. You're just upset because you've lost control of the purse strings.
0: Now, wait a minute. There must be some real reason why. It's probably tied up with who gave you the money. Are you sure you never knew a Muriel Sobrani? Haskins, Connecticut. It's our hometown.
1: I know, Sobrani, Muriel Sobrani. Oh, I haven't the faintest... Muriel Wait a minute. Wait a minute. Oh, no. It couldn't be. But it would be too ironic. Too grimly ironic for words.
0: Who is it?
1: Oh, I can't believe it.
0: Stop standing there laughing like an idiot and tell me who it is this instant.
1: Mary Sobey.
0: Well, that doesn't tell me a thing.
1: Mary Sobey was the girl who lived behind the mill. Your father owned? You know, down behind the railroad tracks where all those factory families lived?
0: Yes.
1: Well, I used to go with her while you were still in school in Europe. Muriel Sobrani, of course. I used to call her Mary Sobey because I never could remember her real name. She was a little bit on the fat side.
0: Were you in love with her?
1: Oh, of course not. Oh, at the time I probably was. Maybe I told her that I was. I can't remember. I remember that she was a very serious girl with beautiful eyes. And she cried a great deal when I told her that I was marrying you.
0: Oh. You saw her even after you were seeing me.
1: Well, I couldn't drop her just like that. And there were nights when your social commitments made you unavailable.
0: How considerate of you. She must have loved you a great deal to think of you all these years. To accumulate all that money to lay at your feet.
1: Apparently so.
0: Well, I was just a young, pretty thing with nothing more to offer than an empty head and $1.5 million inheritance. Without my knowing it, there must have been a pretty steep competition between me and Fat Mary Sobo for the town's handsomest, most dashing young bachelor.
1: There was never any competition as far as I was concerned.
0: You mean as far as Papa's money was concerned?
1: Oh, Vera, that's a very cutting thing for you to say.
0: Well, it's true, isn't it?
1: No.
0: I would say that of the two of us, fat old Mary Sobo knew you far better than I.
1: All right, then, let's have it out in the open. I was something of a prize, then. There's no reason why I shouldn't have married the
0: highest bidder.
1: Look, I have taken your sharp insolence for the last time.
0: Where are you going?
1: Out.
0: To do what? Spend some of your money?
1: Yes, if you must know. I'm going out to buy my own car for the first time with my own money.

0: Good morning. Ah, yes. Good morning.
1: Good afternoon, don't you mean?
0: Huh?
1: You're late for breakfast.
0: Oh, I think I'm up early today. I had intended to sleep till 3 o'clock. Here it's only 1.
1: You didn't get in until 6 this morning.
0: 6:30. I looked at my watch. Per pass coffee, please.
1: And you weren't alone.
0: No, I wasn't. I was too drunk to drive, so one of the very obliging young ladies from the Crazy Horse Saloon drove me home.
1: Where is she now?
0: She went home, I think.
1: Just how long do you intend this adolescent nonsense to go on?
0: What adolescent nonsense?
1: This running around the countryside until all hours of the morning.
0: As long as it pleases me, I imagine.
1: I will not stand for it. You're making me the laughingstock of the Riviera. First you bought a Rolls Royce and painted it pink. There was the 100-foot yacht staffed with girls from the Crazy Horse Saloon for marine biological expeditions, you claimed.
0: Mm-hmm.
1: And now this, bringing cheap little floozies into my home.
0: No, she wasn't a floozy. She was my chauffeur.
1: I won't have it, you understand? I won't have it.
0: What do you intend to do about it?
1: I'll divorce you. That's one thing I'll do.
0: Very well, divorce me. I still have 2.5 million of my own left. I think I shall survive.
1: Walter, don't say that.
0: What would you like me to do? Apologize?
1: Now stop this insanity.
0: It's not insanity. I'm doing what I want to do for the first time in my life.
1: Walter, don't you see this is all some hideous plan of revenge on the part of that woman?
0: Oh.
1: She left you all that money because she knew it would destroy whatever happiness you had at this time in your life.
0: Oh, don't be absurd. She left it because she loved me.
1: That's obviously not true.
0: And I suppose you do love me.
1: Yes. I haven't always shown it in the right way, perhaps, but I do. I understand the weaknesses and flaws in your character, but I don't hate you for it the way she did.
0: What weaknesses? You don't leave $3 million to somebody you hate.
1: Well, if somebody's a weak character like you, you do. Because you know it will destroy
0: him. That's absurd. This is very... You're treating me like a child.
1: I treat you like a child because you are a child. You always will be. But if you continue like this, I'll have to divorce you because I have my pride to think of. I can't allow myself to be destroyed, even by somebody I love.
0: Very well. Divorce me. I'll suffer the consequences as best I can.
1: If I do, there'll be no going back.
0: There'll be no need to. I don't need the leavings of your father's table anymore. I have my own table.
2: Dawson, you're so funny.
0: Oh, no, no. Call me Walter, sweetie.
2: Say, didn't I read that you got your final divorce and everything today?
0: Hey, you're very well informed. If I remember correctly, I think that's what this party is all about.
2: Oh, Mr. Dawson, you're so funny. Gee, don't you feel kind of bad?
0: Oh, that's what you're here for, Little Red Riding Hood, to make me feel better.
2: Oh, Mr.
0: Come
2: Dawson.
0: Here.
2: Oh.
3: Dinner has been set for 2, sir.
0: Oh, excellent. Have all the other servants gone?
3: Yes, sir.
0: Good, good. Very good. Put on a stack of records and see that all the phones are disconnected. I'm expecting a long and perfect evening.
3: A new young lady, sir?
0: Yes, one who's been dying to meet me for some time, according to all reliable reports.
3: Good luck, sir.
0: Thank you, Siddons. I don't think I'll need it. Oh, look at that sea with the moonlight on it. Let me tell you, Siddons, it's good to have the world at your feet.
3: As you say, sir. Will there be anything else?
0: No, I don't think so. Just show the young lady in when she arrives, and then take the rest of the night off yourself.
3: Thank you, sir. Good night.
0: Thank you, Siddons. I think I'll read until she arrives. Now, where was I in this dreary book? Oh, yes, page 194. How little I care about marine biology. The wind from the sea must have shifted. Darn doors never stay closed. I'll have to have their latch attended to. No, never mind. I'll close them myself. Yeah, that's better.
4: Good evening, Mr. Dawson.
0: Huh?
4: Or should I call you Walter?
0: Who are you? I mean, how did you get in?
4: Siddons let me in.
0: Siddons let you in? I told him never to let anyone from the village in here. I can't have old ladies crawling all over the place. Oh, Siddons! Siddons!
4: It won't do you any good to call him. I've dismissed him for the evening.
0: But you've dismissed him?
4: Why not? I pay him.
0: You pay him? Of all the... Will you get out of here? Get out of here this very minute. I'm expecting a young lady.
4: I'm the lady you're expecting.
0: What?
4: Oh, don't you recognize me, Walter? You don't know how long I've yearned for this, lived for this moment to come true. Kiss me, Walter. Hold me and kiss me.
0: Madam, are you mad? Are you quite insane?
4: There was a time when you couldn't get enough of my kisses. You swore you'd move heaven and earth for my lips.
0: Now, stop! Will you get out of here before I have you thrown out?
4: Oh, what's the matter, Walter? Don't you want to kiss me just because I'm older than I used to be? Because my lips aren't as soft and girlish as you remember them. I'm still the same, and I love you as I always have.
0: Will you get away from me? Who are you?
4: You know me, Walter. You must know me. I've known and loved you for 40 years. All of my life, I've wanted to make you happy. I've been loyal and steadfast and true. And now all I want is love and marriage.
0: Love and marriage? At your age, you're insane.
4: Not as insane as you are to make a fool of yourself at your age. And those young girls. Oh,
0: well, fool of myself? Well, I may not be as young as I used to be, but I'm rich.
4: If you marry me, I'll make you happy till the end of your days. Obey your every command. Fulfill your every wish.
0: You can't be serious.
4: Why shouldn't you marry me? We're both old and alone, and we have so much to remember.
0: I wouldn't marry you if my life depended on it.
4: Then you refuse.
0: Without even considering the matter.
4: Pardon me. Did you hear that, Mr. Preston?
5: Yes, Mrs. Grove. I heard.
4: Please join us. I think we all have something to talk about together.
0: Well, Carter, what a relief to see you. Who is this silly old woman?
4: Read him the paragraph from the will, Mr. Preston.
5: Very well, Mrs. Groves. And the beneficiary further agrees that should he be divorced from his present wife, and should Mrs. Peter Groves, nay, Muriel Sobrani, be found to be living and not dead, as may have been previously supposed, the beneficiary agrees to marry the aforesaid Mrs. Peter Groves, should she so desire. And if the beneficiary, for any reason, refuses, said beneficiary agrees to forfeit all rights and claims to the estate, including any properties or material possessions he was able to realize from the original amount.
0: Then you're...
4: Muriel Sobrani. Or Mary, as you used to so lovingly call me.
0: Carter, what does all this mean?
5: It means you don't have a penny.
4: You don't even own the clothes you have on.
0: Carter, you assured me that that clause was merely the twisted whim of a warped mind.
4: Oh, now I have a warped mind.
0: Mary, dear Mary, there's been a horrible misunderstanding.
4: No, I think the understanding is perfect. You're to be out of my house by tomorrow morning. You can take your personal belongings. Nothing more. The rest is mine. Goodbye, Walter.
0: No, Mary, wait.
4: Come along, Carter.
0: No, Mary, wait. You can't leave me like this.
4: And why not? You left me.
0: But what am I going to do? I have nothing. I'm 62 years old. I can't start all over again.
4: Go back to your wife. She loves you.
0: But she'd never take me back again. She has her social position to think of.
4: Well, now I have mine.
0: Mary, you can't leave me like this. I have nothing.
4: You never did?
0: No, I'm too old to work. I'm helpless. I'll die.
4: I doubt that. At one time I thought I would, but I survived, and you will too. Though sometimes you'll wish you hadn't. Come, Carter. We've wasted enough time.
0: No, Mary, come back. You don't understand. I love you. You can't leave me like this.
4: Can't I? As you told me yourself one starlit night so long ago, parting is such sweet sorrow. Goodbye, Walter.
0: Mary! Mary!

Theater 5 has presented The Beneficiary, written by George Bamber, directed by Warren Somerville. In the cast, Paul McGrath, Vera Allen, George Petrie, Ann Hilton, and Abby Lewis. Script editor, Jack C. Wilson. Original music by Alexander Vlastotsenko. Orchestra under the direction of Glenn Osser. Executive producer for Theater 5, Mr. Lee Bowman. We invite your comments. Write to Theater 5, New York 23, New York. That's Theater 5, New York 23, New York. This is Fred Foy speaking.

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0: 31 and a half, 32, 33, 35, 40, and 10 is 50, and 50 is a pound. 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

0: The National Broadcasting Company invites you by transcription to join The Chase. There is always the hunter and the hunted, the pursuer and the pursued. It may be the voice of authority, or a race with death and destruction, the most relentless of the hunters. There are times when laughter is heard as counterpoint, and moments when sheer terror is the theme. But always there is the chase. And the chase for easy riches leads only up to the blind alleys of frustration and sudden death.
1: Okay, Red, I'm alone.
2: Did you watch your step as you came up the street like I asked you?
1: I wasn't born yesterday.
2: I heard you were in Minneapolis, so I figured I'd give you a buzz.
1: All right, you buzzed me. I'm here. So what?
2: Still the same hunk of pig iron. Her nails didn't change since we last met up with each other in Leavenworth.
1: Get to the point, Red. I'm a busy man.
2: Busy doing what? Conning suckers into a pool game?
1: What are you trying to be, comical?
2: Don't put on them big shot manners for me, baby. I know you when. I know you now. According to the boys, you're on your uppers. You ain't pulled a job in over 6 months. You got your tongue hanging out for a little moolah. Correct?
1: Correct.
2: It's better. Just so as we know how we stand.
1: Well, what's on your mind, Red? Stop stalling.
2: I got a job.
1: Where?
2: Here in Minneapolis. I come all the way up here special from Detroit.
1: What kind of job?
2: Bank.
1: What bank?
2: Midway Trust.
1: But...
2: Did I say something funny?
1: Why don't you take a crack at Fort Knox if you want something easy?
2: Look, baby, I can get sidekicks for this haul by the dozen. I picked you because you handle the Roscoe. You're the best soup artist in the business. You want in or don't you?
1: Keep talking. Let's hear the rest of it.
2: There's going to be a big take a week from tomorrow. Transferring cash from St. Paul to Minneapolis. It's staying in the Midway Trust for 24 hours until they ship it east.
1: How much?
2: Hold your hat.
1: How much?
2: $1 million.
1: $1 million?
2: In fives, tens, fifties, and hundreds. Easy to spend, hard to trace. It's like eating whipped cream off a cake.
1: What makes you think you can crack the Midway Trust? They got the most modern stuff on the market. The joint is loaded with electric eyes and screwball trip-ups. They made a fort out of that bank after the last holdup 5 years ago.
2: I know.
1: And how are you going to get in?
2: You'll find out soon.
1: What is this, a whodunit? Why all the mystery?
2: First, I want to know if you're in.
1: What's my cut?
2: 20%.
1: Well, who gets the other 80?
2: Never mind who gets the 80. There's three others in the shindig. They each get 10%.
1: Well, at least 50 for you.
2: You know, like? Get out of here. Drop dead.
1: Well, maybe I do like. First, I want to know what the gimmick is.
2: Looks like the meeting is really getting started. Keep your shirt on.
3: Hiya, Red, my life. How's the boy, Red?
2: Back down and get in here. Anybody see you come into the house?
3: Oh, you think I'm a patsy? Hey, who's this?
2: Meet Nails Hagen. This is Charlie Parks, Nails.
3: Nails Hagen? I heard a lot about you, mister. Ain't you the guy
1: who... Is this joker in on it too, Red?
2: He was in before you, Nails, and you can still walk out. Charlie's the best cover in the business. He can look like he's part of a lamppost. He can also drive better than anybody else I ever met. If you got any objections to Charlie, you better keep him to yourself.
1: Don't get touchy. I was only asking.
3: Well, I wouldn't pull any bonus, Mr. Hagen. Besides, there won't be no bonus to pull, Red. Red's got the smoothest setup you ever saw. Why
2: All
3: are you
2: right,
3: here?
2: Charlie, tie a can to it.
3: Well, sure, Red. Sure.
1: More company?
4: Good evening.
2: Hi, the captain. Come on in. Boys, I want you to meet Captain Bob Anderson. He used to be a top airline pilot. Only he got bounced for hitting a bottle. Right, Captain?
4: Just call me Anderson and forget about that captain business.
2: Sure, we all make mistakes. Meet Nails Hagen, Charlie Parks.
3: Hi.
4: Hello. Hi. Glad to know you.
2: Now, when we leave the bank with a haul, Anderson is going to be waiting for us at the airfield. He'll cop a plane and we head north across Canada. How's that for a getaway, Nails?
1: Sounds great. There's a couple of questions I'd like to ask.
2: Shoot.
1: Where's he going to cop that plane? You think the airlines are going to stand around while we're taking Connie's for souvenirs?
2: You know, Nails, when you was a baby, I bet you were hard to get along with. Did you ever believe in Santa Claus?
1: I don't see no beard on Anderson.
5: I'll take over a twin-engine cargo plane about 10 minutes before you arrive at the field. Don't worry about it. I know my way around, and no one will be the wiser until we're aloft.
2: Does that answer your question, sweetie pie?
1: It answers one. Then I got another.
2: Yeah?
1: How do we get into the Midway Bank and Trust and get out again?
2: It's your answer now.
6: What the...
7: Hello, Red.
2: Jets, I want you to meet Liz Cagle, chief bookkeeper for the Midway Bank and Trust.

0: time you got, Nels?
1: 11:17.
0: 3 minutes. She said the cop on the beat changes his post with another flat-foot at 11:20. They usually spend 10 minutes gabbing with each other. That's all the time we got to crack that vault open and blow. Start your motor, Charlie.
2: Right.
0: Did you study the plan of that vault Liz gave you?
1: I know it's so good now I could make one myself.
0: Charlie, you're outside. If anyone shows, give us 2 toots on the horn. We'll drive once around the block now and hit the bank at 11:20 sharp. Let's go.
1: I hope that pilot got his plane.
0: Don't worry about Anderson. There's $100,000 in it for him, and he ain't making any mistakes.
1: How far up north in Canada do we go? And then what happens?
0: Stop worrying. Anderson's got it all worked out.
3: Straight's clear, Red.
0: All right, park in front. Keep your motor on. Come on. This way.
1: Where is she?
0: Take it easy. She'll open the door. Maybe it ain't exactly 11:20 yet. Here's Liz now.
4: Come in, fast. Don't flash any lights. I got a candle near the vault door.
1: A candle? How do you expect me to work with just a candle?
0: You ain't getting your cut to do it the easy way, Nails.
4: For Pete's sake, hurry. We've only got 10 minutes.
0: Come on. Here she is. Get moving.
1: Get a week with a candle. Give me a room. Here, plug this in.
4: I'll take it.
0: How many sacks is the money in?
4: 5. But they're not too heavy. All paper.
0: How's it figure? $200,000 in each sack?
4: Yeah.
0: All right, Nails and I'll take 2 weeks. You carry one. Can you manage it?
4: I think so. What's taking them so long?
1: This ain't no sardine box, sister. It's one of the toughest safes on the market.
4: I cut out all the alarms for you, didn't I? You don't have to be so careful.
1: Is this star showing me my job, Red?
0: Come along, Liz. He's going to blow the door open with a soup, kind of liquid TNT. He wants to place it so the noise is muffled.
4: He'll muffle us into the cooler if he doesn't hurry.
1: Try not loud muffle that safe, Mark, will you?
0: Right now, will you, Liz? Ready, Nails?
1: Almost. I just got one more hole to drill.
4: Hurry!
1: I'll put the sill through your skull if you don't shut up.
0: Leave him alone, Liz.
1: There. Now, just let me attach this battery. There. Okay, move back. There she goes. Good work, Nails. Inside, fast.
5: There they are, all 5 of them. $1 million haul, Nails. And none of it will be hot.
4: Grab your sacks and let's go.
1: Hey, that's Charlie's horn.
5: Must have spotted somebody.
1: It's a cop. He's just coming in.
0: Maybe he won't see us.
5: What did you plug him for, you jerk?
1: He spotted us here in the corner. He'd have been right on top of him if I didn't.
5: That's Charlie again. Grab them sacks and run.

0: quick.
1: Come to blow these sacks of fire.
2: This jackass over here killed a cop.
1: A cop?
2: We were chased all over the city. But what the Charlie's driving, they'd have had us. For all we know, we didn't give him the slip either.
3: One more crack out of this dam and I'll put a slug through a pipe and away.
1: Shut up and get these sacks loaded.
4: They're all in now, Pat.
3: Okay, into the plane, fast. This way, up these steps. Shut that door, Charlie. Pull the handle out and up. We're ready to move. Get those seat belts on you. Well, we made it.
2: Not yet. There they are.
3: Huh? Three squad cars.
2: Here they come.
3: Look out for those Tommy guns.
4: Yeah.

0: made it.
1: Fred, look at Charlie. Charlie.
2: He's been hit.
1: Charlie, when'd they get you?
3: It's real bad.
2: Here, let me see what I can do.
1: Are you a nurse or something?
2: I learned a little about first aid. Cut his shirt open.
3: No, don't touch me. Nobody touch me.
1: All right, leave him alone. I'm going up forward to talk to Anderson. Anderson.
4: How's everything back there?
1: Charlie got bad? Looks bad.
4: Well, there's nothing we can do about it now.
1: Well, you fellas mess things up, we've got to change our original course.
5: What do you mean?
4: We were going north-northeast, but due north is better. Gotta find a place up in the...

0: hide out for a few days.
1: You nuts? How can you land in the woods?
0: Look, I know my job. I've flown this territory many times from Minneapolis to Winnipeg and on to Alaska. We'll go just north of Winnipeg and find a farm. I can set this crate down on almost any open stretch of land. We try for an airport between here and the pole. They'll grab us in a minute.
1: Yeah?
0: Listen.
2: Airport's on the lookout for a twin-engine Vixen heading north-northeast, wanted by police. All airports on the lookout for...
0: See what I mean?
1: Okay, you're the captain.
0: We'll do fine as long as the weather holds.
1: The weather? Can't this crate fly in the rain?
0: Sure it can, but it means flying for me. I can't call for a position, can I? I can't even follow a beam. The beams lead to the airport.
1: And what do we do?
0: We fly and keep flying until I think we're able to... Hey.
1: Now what?
0: My left wing tank's empty.
1: Huh?
0: Look at the gauge.
1: Hey, you're right.
0: One of the slugs from those Tommy guns must have put a hole in it.
1: How much gas we got?
0: Enough to take us one way. Afterwards, when we think it's safe to start back, or if we get another idea of where to go, we'll have to refill the other tanks.
1: Ah, that sounds great. Where are you going to get that high-octane stuff to use in this tub?
0: We'll worry about that when we have to.
1: How long can we fly?
0: We're lucky and our gas holds out. We're good for about 5 hours. We've got a strong tailwind and we'll do 220 an hour. That means we'll cover 1,000 miles at least before we're forced to land. Meanwhile, get out of here and leave me alone. I've got work to do and I can't waste my energy talking.
1: Look, baby, I got news for you. You can give the orders as long as you're flying the plane, but don't make any mistakes.
0: What do you mean?
1: You were roped into this thing only to fly a plane. We've done our part, now you better do yours. Or you're out $100,000.
0: I see.
1: Make sure you see. I'll talk to you later. How's Charlie Nails?
3: He's passed out.
1: Good.
3: What's good about it? Got a dying duck on our hands and a getaway to make. It's going to cramp our style and slow us down.
1: That can't be helped.
3: Can it?
4: They're coming at
1: us. What?
3: Charlie, he's talking in his sleep.
4: They're chasing us, Red. They're catching up fast. They're coming after us, I tell you.
1: Charlie. Charlie, wake up.
4: Huh?
1: You've been talking in your sleep, Charlie. How you feel, boy?
4: Rot.
1: You'll pull through, kid. Don't worry about it.
4: Sure, I'll pull through. In a pig's eye.
5: Red.
1: Yeah.
0: Where's the dame?
1: Liz? I thought she was sitting right behind us.
3: She must have gone forward to chew the fat with Anderson. Yes, me, I don't trust neither of them.
4: Look who's talking.
6: You mind my keeping you company up here, Mr. Anderson?
0: Why should I mind? And the name is Bob.
6: I can't stand being back there in the cabin with those gorillas. You're more my type.
0: Thanks.
6: Bob, how come a nice, clean-cut fellow like you got mixed up with this mob?
0: I was on my uppers, and $100,000 looked good, that's all.
6: Yeah, looked good to me, too.
0: Liz, we make a nice pair, you and I.
6: You think so?
0: We're both as crooked as corkscrews, aren't we?
6: I suppose we are. But maybe we're not as smart as we should be.
0: Meaning what?
6: How much are you getting as your share in this deal?
0: 10%.
6: So am I. And that fathead back there, Charlie Parks, I'm sure he's not getting any more. That leaves 70% divided between Red and Nails.
0: With Red getting the lion's share, I'm sure.
6: We look as much like a lion as he does.
0: Hmm?
6: We ought to grab what we can and let the others go hang.
0: How can we get away with it?
6: Easy. Tell them something's wrong with a motor and you got to land for a few minutes. Can you find a landing place nearby?
0: Maybe.
6: I'll get them out of the plane and away with some excuse or other, and then we can take off again without them.
0: Sounds kind of risky.
6: Everything's risky when there's $1 million haul at stake. And we'll split it 50-50.
0: All right, let's give it a try.
6: When do you think you can land?
0: There's a stretch of prairie up farther, I think, about 10 or 15 minutes away. I'll see what I can do.
6: Meanwhile, I'll go back and make with the excuse.
0: Yeah, but be careful. They're all armed, and I'm not.
6: I'll watch my step. I'll go back and tell them.
4: Where have you been, Liz?
6: Where do you think I've been? How far can you go in an airplane 10,000 feet up?
3: Smart babe. Real smart babe. Smart enough to land.

0: laugh in a morgue one day.
1: I'll laugh at your funeral, big boy.
2: Why out?
3: Never get away with this. They're chasing us like hound dogs, I tell you.
2: For the love of Mike, shut your yap. Take it easy, Nail. Guy's half goofy with a pain.
1: He can go look for a doctor in another 10 minutes.
2: What are you talking about?
1: We're going to land.
2: Land?
1: Anderson just told me he's got a tick in one of the motors. He says it won't take him long to patch it up, but he's got to do it on the ground.
2: How can he land around here? Does he know where he is?
1: Sure he knows.
2: Let me talk to that guy. I'll be right back.
1: Feeling bad, Charlie?
3: I feel like I'm dying.
2: Hey, shake him with cold. It ain't cold in this plane.
1: I got a high fever with chills.
3: You got a blanket? I'm free.
1: Give me your coat, Nails.
2: My coat?
1: To put over Charlie.
2: And what about me?
3: Come on, Nails, be a good guy. I'm frozen stiff.
2: It's getting to be somebody. Yeah.
1: Try this, Charlie. Does it help?
3: I'm still cold.
1: Sorry, that's the best we can do.
2: Here we go again.
4: I just talked to Anderson. He said we ain't going down after all.
1: What?
4: We're flying into a fog. You can't see to make a blind landing, even with his lights.
1: Well, what about the bum motor?
4: He said it clicked back into shape again by itself anyway.
1: I'd better make sure everything's okay.
0: What's she running back up there again for, Rick?
2: I don't know.
0: I don't trust that doll. I'm going to see if I can hear what she tells Anderson this time.
1: What's happened? What's all this about fog?
2: It's true. We've run into bad weather below us. We've got to fly above it.
1: Then we can't get rid of them?
2: No. The full moon before and my landing lights, I could have made a landing on a flat field, but it's suicide in this fog.
1: Then what'll we do?
2: If the fog clears, we'll see if we can manage it. Otherwise, we have to wait until dawn, but that's only a couple of hours off anyway.
1: It's our one big chance, Bob, and there's a million of them. We've got to get rid of them.
2: We'll turn the trick somehow.
5: Never mind, Charlie. The dame and the pilot are crossing us.
2: What?
5: I just heard him talking. That landing's a fake to get rid of us. They're figuring on clearing out and splitting the dough two ways.
2: You sure, Nail?
5: I got ears, ain't I?
4: All right. Don't say nothing now. We'll wait until he makes the pitch, and then we'll dole him out a little of his own goulash.
5: Quiet. Here she comes.
1: Everything's all right.
0: Is it?
1: We've got nothing to worry about. Bob's a fine pilot. He'll get us through.
2: Bob, huh?
1: Asked me to call him that.
0: Oh, ain't that nice? We got a real romance on board this great Red. I can hear the wedding bells beginning to tinkle already.
1: You're a very hilarious guy.
2: Yeah, wedding bells. It's funny how wedding bells and funeral bells sound so much alike.
1: What?
2: Nothing.

0: I can hear him, Red. Right behind us.
1: Easy does it, baby.
0: It's Jason, I tell you.
1: Will you shut that guy up? He's passed out again. He ain't gonna last long at this rate.
2: I hope he knocks off before he goes nuts. Half nuts already talking about them chasing us. There ain't nobody knows where we are.
1: Maybe not. But all the same, I got the feeling, too.
2: Huh? What feeling?
1: We're being chased. Funny, you can get to feel that way even though you can't see anyone behind you. And you're running away.
2: You're getting just as slap happy as Charlie.
1: Hey.
2: What's the matter?
1: We're dropping.
2: Huh?
1: I can feel it in my ears.
2: Yeah, me too.
3: Hey, did you hear that? Sounds like a bum motor. Where's Liz? He's up there chitting with a boyfriend. Stay here with Charlie.
1: What's the matter? Why are we losing altitude so fast?
4: We don't have much gas left. I want to get down in a hurry.
1: Where are we?
4: About 900 miles north of where we started from, as far as I can judge.
1: As far as you can judge.
5: He's been flying blind. We've been in a fog for hours.
1: Maybe you've been in a fog, honey, but not little old Red here.
5: What do you mean?
4: Better get back to the cabin and strap yourselves in. We're in for some trouble.
1: Are we?
4: I'm going to go down, and all we can do is hope I come out of that haze on a level stretch. If there are any hills around here, maybe just too bad.
3: It's going to be just too bad for you in any case, Junior.
5: What are you talking about?
3: I'll tell you what I'm talking about, you double-crossing little skunk.
4: We're out of the fog. I see lights below us. I'm going to try a crash landing. Our fuel is almost gone.
5: Bob, did you hear what Nails just said?
3: Sure, he heard it.
6: Look out! Here she comes!

0: Nails. Nails. Where are you?
1: Over here.
0: Hurt bad?
1: Just my arm. You?
0: Got some blood on my face. Nothing else. We're still in the plane. She's not burning.
1: I don't know how we got out of this alive, Red. Look. The whole top of the plane got sheared off.
0: Who's this over here? It's Liz.
1: Liz?
0: She's dead. Looks like she bashed her head in as we hit.
1: Sorry, I didn't have the chance to do it myself. Who's that?
0: Must be Anderson.
1: Where is he?
0: Right behind you. Still alive?
1: Is he?
0: What are you going to do, Nails?
1: Make sure this rat don't make...
0: You must have dry ice where your heart ought to be.
1: I don't forget nothing.
2: Hey, fellas, where are we? Don't leave me here to die, fellas.
0: It's Charlie's still alive. Come on, let's get him out of here.
1: You get him out. I'll see that the dough gets out.
2: Chasing us. No, I don't want no more pie, Ma.
1: Listen to him. He's off his conk, I tell you.
2: Why does it get so cold here, fellas? Can we light a fire? I'm freezing.
0: It's been raining all day, Charlie. Everything's wet. You've been unconscious since we cracked up early this morning.
1: It's a good thing that dough came in waterproof sacks.
2: Where are we, Red?
0: We don't know, Charlie. We're in the woods someplace in the north of Canada.
1: Yeah, in the woods. In this stinking woods with $1 million in cash. Look at them sacks lined up in front of us and look at us.
2: I'm not only cold, Red, but I'm thirsty, too.
1: You ain't the only one, mister.
0: Gotta get some water soon, Nails. It's even more important than something to eat.
1: We'll go looking just as soon as it gets dark again. It ain't safe to walk around in the light without knowing where we are. We might get spotted.
0: It'll be dark in an hour or two.
1: Well, then we'll move.
2: Cold drive me cuckoo, I tell you.
1: For a guy in pain, you're complaining about a lot of things.
0: We'll get out of this yet. I know we will.
1: And, brother, we can sure say we worked for that $1 million.
0: This way, Nails.
1: I'm right behind you.
0: Wait a minute. You hear that?
1: Sounds like water. A brook, maybe.
0: Come on. Look. See how our luck's changed? We ain't even out of sight of the wreck, and we found water already. There it is, Nails. It's a stream, all right. Let me get one drink. That's better than champagne, Nails. Taste it.
1: I'll taste it. After I take care of you.
0: Huh? What's the big idea?
1: Well, the big idea is this. Charlie's almost dead, and after I take care of you, that million belongs to me, buddy, and no one else.
0: So that's how it is.
1: That's how it is.
0: I should have figured you this way long ago, Nails.
1: Well, I figured you right. You're chicken, that's what.
0: Yeah?
1: You're too chicken to use a rod, even on Charlie. You should have got rid of him long ago.
0: I ain't a crosser, baby.
1: You ain't smart, neither.
0: Look, Nails. You'll never get out of this woods by yourself. You're a chump if you knock me off.
1: I'll get out, all right.
0: Put that rod away, Nails.
1: Sure, after I put a slug in your head. What's that?
0: Where's Charlie? Look, he got a fire started. You can see the flames.
1: A fire? How could he start a fire with wet wood? The only thing dry around is...
0: Oh. Stop!
3: The money! The nuts used the money to make a fire! Look at it!
2: It's warm, ain't it, fellas? I knew I could get warm. Only, it's all gone. There's no more left. There's no more
3: He's finished. And so is the dough. He burned every bill. I told you the guy was going nuts, but you wouldn't listen. So now you're finished, too.
0: This time I had my hand on my rod nails. This time you got yours, too. Yeah, got yours. I got mine. So they found us after all. Well, it's too late, boys. Party's over.

0: In the animal world, there is the hunter and the hunted, hound and fox, hawk and sparrow, chicken and worm. But who is to judge precisely which is the pursuer or the pursued as we enter the chase? The Chase was created and written for the National Broadcasting Company by Lawrence Cleve. Heard in the cast were Ken Lynch, Joe DeSantis, Raleigh Bester, Kermit Murdoch, and Mason Adams. The Chase is directed and transcribed by Fred Way. Fred Collins speaking. Next week, a playboy plays just a little too fast and a little too loose and becomes involved in a scheme to make money in The Chase.
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3: Hi, this is Jackie Cooper speaking. Listen for me on this station when the Zero Hour presents a shortage story. You don't want to miss this one. It's a gas. Hi, I'm Jackie Cooper. Remember how it was a while ago trying to get gasoline? Listen.
4: Honey, we can't stop at my daddy's place. I haven't even written to him in 5 years.
3: We've been married that long? Seems like 10.
4: Just shut up, Dick. It was your bright idea that got us out here in the first place. Ow! Oh, I'm sorry, honey. I love you. I'll do anything for you.
3: Just be sure the old man doesn't talk you out of it. I'll be here as Dirty Dick Seary when the Zero Hour presents a shortage story. Tune in, won't you? This is Jackie Cooper inviting you to listen for me on the Zero Hour presentation entitled The House Call. It's an abnormally good show. Tune in, won't you? Hi, this is Jackie Cooper. I'll be right here as Dr. Edward Goodley when the Zero Hour presents The House Call. Dig this.
5: Hey, what's that? Do you hear that?
3: It's coming from over there. Look.
5: Well, who's he? What do you know? It's a stone forest. Look at the size of that cemetery.
3: That's what I was afraid of.
5: What's that?
3: That man. He's digging a grave. That's the house call, right here on the Zero Hour. I'm Jackie Cooper. On our next Zero Hour, I play an FBI agent who leads a chase through a night fog in which a killer lurks. The story is Escape to Nowhere. Tune in. In the darkness, danger lurks aboard a fog-bound barge.
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3: 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My name's Jackie Cooper, and I have the role of the FBI agent. 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This is Jackie Cooper. In the next Zero Hour, I play a gent whose perception of the larceny in his fellow man is tested to the limit. Join me for Fair's Fair, you know. This is Jackie Cooper. In the next Zero Hour, I play Gavin McAllister, a man with many friends.
4: Daryl, I think Kurt's coming too.
7: 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They get the money transferred to the bag your friend so neatly left us.
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7: I told you, they'll never know. 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
8: Now, that's the end of the promo cluster. As you noted, we transmitted only 8 promos for the first 4 days of next week, and we'll repeat that instruction that we gave you before the feed. The first 2 were for the shortage story to be aired this coming Monday, May 6th. The next 2 for the house call will be the episode aired on Thursday, May 9th. The next 2 are for Escape to Nowhere, which will be aired on Tuesday, May 7th. And the last 2, for Fair's Fair, you know, will be aired on Wednesday, May 8th. Yesterday, we fed you two other promos for an episode entitled The Violation. Do not use those. That episode will not be aired next week. We will have to tell you what will replace The Violation for Friday, May 10th, on a conference call the beginning of the week. Well, that's the closed-circuit conference call for Friday, May 3rd.
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2: I remember growing up, but most of all, I remember Mama. 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Oh, yes, I remember Mama. I remember how she cried the day my first child was born, and the love just shone in her eyes. This Sunday is Mother's Day. Remember with a Hallmark card when you care enough to send the very best.
3: In this era of grand crisis, to be extravagant is to be a fool. The words compromise and moderation have taken on larger meanings. But there is one way of the world that remains untouched by all the sound and fury. That would be murder. 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Walt Carter, age 55, owner-operator of the only service station on a 50-mile strip of highway along the great southwestern Nevada desert. We call it a shortage story.
4: Hey, Walt, the truck's here.
5: Tell him to start pumping, Jimmy. I'll be right there.
4: Okay.
5: So I leave all of my worldly possessions to my daughter, Patricia Carter Siri, except for the station and the motel, which go to my loyal friend, Jimmy Day, signed Walter Carter, March 13, 1974. That's that.
6: Howdy, Walt.
5: Hot enough for you, Scott? You want a soda or a beer or something?
6: No, thanks. Listen, I gotta be going.
5: Hey, you can't go before you leave me my gas.
6: I already have.
5: Impossible. You just got here.
6: Oh, Jimmy's locking up the storage tank now. Look, I'm sorry, Walt. 50 gallons is all I can leave you.
5: 50 gallons? That wouldn't last me but a few days, even with so few cars coming through here.
6: I know, but I got my orders.
5: Look, if this keeps up, I'll lose the station. The motel's dying as it is. I gotta have more gas.
6: If there was anything I could do for you, I'd do it, but I can't. Now, come on, please, just sign the receipt.
5: Better than nothing, I guess.
6: Things will get better, Walt. Pretty soon, people will be driving everywhere again, and tourists will be staying overnight. You see, it'll all work itself out.
5: I hope you're right. You sure you won't have that beer?
6: No, can't today. I'll be back in 2 weeks.
5: Two weeks? Hey, Scott! Scott!
6: I'll see you, Walt. Bye, Jimmy.
4: Hey, Walt, you know we're running low on soda.
5: Walt? Jimmy, I want you to go to town and mail a letter for me.
7: Stop at my daddy's place. It wouldn't be right.
8: You're his baby girl, aren't you?
7: But I haven't even written to him in 5 years.
8: We've been married that long? Seems like 10.
7: Just shut up, Dick. Look, it was your bright idea that got us out here in the first place. You had to gamble
8: with... Don't bite it off!
7: Now, don't talk to me like that.
8: You want more?
7: I'm sorry, honey. I love you. I'll do anything for you. Anything.
8: Just be sure the old man doesn't talk you out of it.
7: Hey, where is everyone? Oh, wow, just look at the place. It's really gone to pot since I left.
8: Go on, get out. You better see you first. We don't want him to have a heart attack. Here I went. Daddy! Is that you?
9: Daddy. Oh, Daddy, I missed you so much.
8: Oh, baby, let me look at you. Hey, what happened to your lip? It's swollen.
9: I bumped it on a desk in our hotel room in Vegas. I was drunk, you know.
8: Our hotel room?
9: Dick's and mine.
8: Oh, I was hoping you'd left that bum by now.
9: Don't start in on me right away.
8: Oh, now, Patty.
9: We need some gas and a place to stay overnight. okay?
5: Well, you can have any room you like. They're all vacant, but gas or something else.
10: Hey, Pop, what's holding you up? This is a film station, isn't it? Fill her up.
5: Well, he's still a charmer, isn't he?
9: Oh, lay off him, will you? He's my husband.
5: Yeah, I know.
9: Now, be nice to him. At least try. Dick's mellowed.
5: Well, seeing your family, I guess I can fill your tank. Now, I can't do it for just anyone. We ain't got but 50 gallons.
9: Thank you, Daddy. I knew you'd be glad to see me.
11: Oh, that was mighty fine beefsteak, Walt. Mighty fine.
9: Yeah, you didn't have to go to all that trouble, Daddy.
5: No trouble. We've been keeping those steaks in the freezer for an occasion. And I'd call this family reunion one.
9: Well, I'm just happy that you're happy.
12: Now, let me help you with those, dear.
9: Well, thank you, sweetheart.
12: You didn't talk to him yet.
9: I will. Give me a chance.
12: Do it now. And ask Jimmy to give me a hand in here. I never washed a dish in my life.
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5: How'd it go?
9: I asked you, where have you been? Ow!
5: I drove to town to get us a bottle to celebrate with. There's your answer. Now tell me, how did it go?
9: Well, not so good. He doesn't have much cash on hand, and I know he wouldn't give it to us anyway.
5: What about the other thing?
9: Insurance?
5: Yes, the insurance.
9: Well, he's got one more premium to pay. It's due next week.
5: That's not too bad. We can stick around if I can stomach his attitude that long.
9: No, we can't.
5: Why not?
9: He knows we're broke. We have to leave tomorrow.
5: Why, that dirty...
9: Shut up!
5: Hey, you slapped me. You know what that means.
9: No, Dick, please. They'll hear...
5: Patty, are you telling me the truth? Now, Dick didn't hit you, did he?
9: I told you I fell in the bathtub.
5: Yeah, I know what you told me.
9: First you kick us out, then you call me a liar.
10: Damn it!
9: What's the matter, honey? Won't it start?
5: Jimmy, see what you can do.
10: Okay, Walt.
9: I just can't wait for us to leave.
5: You can stay, he goes.
9: If Dick goes, I go with him.
5: That's right, Pop. She's my little girl now. Dick Seary, if I were 20 years younger,
14: do nothing.
15: It's a starter, Walt.
5: Oh, hell. Looks like we both stay.
15: I can probably get a rebuild in town. I gotta go in anyway to pick up a case of soda.
5: Mail this letter while you're there, will you?
15: Have we got enough gas in the tanks for me to fill up the truck?
5: How much we pumped today?
15: About 25 gallons.
5: I don't know. We'll have to shut down till Scott comes again.
15: Well, I'll take half a tank and see what I can get in town.
5: Now, Jimmy, don't forget to mail that letter for the insurance.
15: All right.
9: Dickie, I'm scared. What if we're caught?
12: Who's going to catch us? Jimmy's staying in town, and the old man's been asleep for hours.
9: Won't there be an explosion?
12: Don't be stupid. That's what the old man's been crying about. The only gas around here is in this can. We'll just have a nice little fire. He gets the insurance money, and his loving daughter gets her share of the payoff. If the insurance people ask where we were, I got friends in Reno who'll say we were there. We did leave this place 2 days ago.
9: I love you, Dickie. Tell me you love me.
12: I love you. Now get ready.
14: Start the car. Now, let's stay and watch. I love a good fire.
7: Well, can't we go? It makes me sad. This used to be my home.
14: Hey, there's a car coming. It's pulling off the highway. Let's beat it. Keep the lights off. Step on it.
7: You think he saw it?
14: Just drive. We can maybe get...
7: Why didn't you let me go back? Why? Oh, God, he's dead.
14: Shut up. I'm trying to think.
7: Daddy's dead. Oh, God, we killed him. Oh, God.
14: There was nothing we could have done. The story in the paper says he was killed in the explosion.
7: You said there wasn't going to be any explosion. You lied.
14: Get off my back. It shouldn't have blown up.
7: Well, let's go back. Give ourselves up. We can explain.
14: Explain what? That we only started the fire to collect the insurance money? Get something through that stupid head of yours. The police are looking for us, and they ain't interested in finding a couple of firebugs. We're wanted for murder.

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0: Hey, Wayne.
1: Hold it right there, Dick.
0: Wayne? What are you doing with that shotgun?
1: Been reading the papers. You people are wanted by the law, and so am I. How do I know they didn't follow you here, and how do I know you didn't make a deal with them?
0: Wayne, I wouldn't do that. You know me.
1: Now get that car out of sight. Meet me inside the house.
0: And that's the way it really happened. I swear it.
1: Funny, that's not the way I heard it over the radio.
0: What did they say?
1: They had a taped interview with a witness, Jimmy something, Day, Jimmy Day.
0: What did he say?
1: That you planned the whole thing? Said he overheard you talking about blowing up the gas station and the old man with it.
2: That's a lie. We never said that.
1: Well, too bad you were seen. They opened the old man's will today. Looks like you got aced out of some bucks.
0: How can that be? The old crock was broke.
2: We never said anything about killing Daddy, never.
1: Yeah, well, it seems one of the big oil companies wanted to buy that land.
0: What?
1: Well, hell, he was sitting on top of a whole field of raw crude.
2: Daddy never said anything about that.
1: The will says that Jimmy gets the motel and the station, or what's left of them. Looks like he gets it all now.
0: The hell he does.
1: Well, you can't stop him.
0: Oh, no? You still running hot cars?
1: Hey, you're not thinking about going back there, are you?
0: I'm not thinking. I'm going.
2: First you say we run, then we come back in a stolen car. We'll be caught for sure.
0: Shut up.
2: No, I can't take this anymore.
0: All right, get out.
2: You don't mean that.
0: I'm waiting. Go on, walk. See how far you get.
2: Oh, Dick, I'm sorry. I was only kidding.
0: Well, I'm not.
2: Well, no, Dick. No!
3: Uh-oh, we got company. Could be the cops. Over behind where the motel was. Hurry! Sorry, we're closed. There's a station in town that... You!
0: Hiya, Jimmy.
3: Well, how did you... Well, where... Well,
0: you ask a lot of questions for a guy with all the answers.
3: Hey, now, wait a minute.
0: Shut up. You're a mind reader. You must know this gun is loaded.
3: Oh, now, Dick, take it easy.
0: Why did you lie, Jimmy? You had a good thing going. The motel and the station would have been yours. But you had to get greedy.
3: No, wait.
0: I'm not going to shoot you, Jimmy. I just want you to stand between me and your partner. Just in case he's pointing a gun this way. That's it. Now, hold it right there. Now, I got a few questions, and you're going to give me some answers. You see? Because I got nothing to lose. You got all that oil company's money to think about.
3: Well, Walt didn't know about the bid from the oil company. He just got the rotten end of the deal.
0: But you knew. You were the mailboy. Always taking letters into town. I never saw you bring any back.
3: But I didn't kill him. I didn't have any reason to.
0: What were you doing out here that night, Jimmy? You didn't come to warn the old man like you told the police. You had no idea we were even around. All of that talk about hearing us planning to kill him was a lie, wasn't it? Wasn't it?
3: Yes.
0: And you better tell me now the real reason for you showing up. You got 5 seconds.
4: We were going to transfer the gas, that's all.
0: What gas?
4: In the storage tank. When I saw the fire, I tried to wake up Walt, but it was too late.
0: You knew it was going to blow, so you didn't get too close. I wondered why you didn't go up with it. You mean the old man knew there was gas here all the time?
4: No, nobody knew.
0: You knew?
4: Yes.
0: And who else? Stand up straight. I wouldn't want to get hit by a stray bullet. You can come out now, friend.
3: Scott, don't shoot! We
4: were storing the gas here and selling it on the black market. I didn't want Walt to die. He was my friend.
0: You just killed your partner, friend.
5: I'll kill you, too.
0: Hold on. Maybe we can make a deal.
5: No deal. No one suspects me. With you out of the way, no one ever will.
0: What happened here?
2: Oh, Nick.
6: Well, there's your killer. I think I got him. He went nuts, I guess. He just started shooting. Shot Jimmy in the back. He's over there, too.
7: You wouldn't mind coming down to headquarters and filling out a few forms. Legal procedure, you know.
6: Oh, yeah, sure, I understand.
2: Oh, honey, I love you.
7: I don't see why we can't do it right here. Just a couple of questions. Your name?
6: Scott Garver.
7: Age?
6: 44.
7: Occupation?
6: I drive a fuel rig.
7: Employer?
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0: If you're paying this kind of money for a car, you'd want it to have a touch of style, legroom, four doors, and all that. 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
1: Agent M, this city is the focal point of world trouble today. As you know, it formerly belonged to one nation and was made free after the World War to create a port for another country. Now the First Nation wants it back. As a result, the city is a hotbed of intrigue and threatens to become the torch that might ignite another world war. I have traced the famous spy, Andre Zerman, here. I want you to find out what he is plotting. Here is his photograph and all known facts. Keep me informed.

0: Early that evening, a high-ranking officer arrived in the city. He visited Andre Zerman in the latter's rooms within an hour after his arrival.
1: I'm glad to see you. I've been here 3 days. I thought you were in a colonel.
2: I came as soon as my affairs were in order. Tonight is the embassy ball. I had to be here for that. Zerman, we are ready to act. I want you to listen to me carefully.
1: The act tonight?
2: Yes, Zerman. We are determined to seize the city. Our enemies have won sympathy here. Many of the population favor them. You are here to change that feeling. We must make the people of this city hate those who oppose us.
1: Now, people already hold many important positions.
2: They are not popular, Zerman. We have decided on a bold stroke. We are going to murder certain of our own diplomats.
1: Murder? But why? I don't understand.
2: Three of our people who hold power here are no longer popular with our leaders. We are to dispose of them. Do you understand, Zerman? The people of this city would never think of accusing us of murdering our own people. They will say our enemies have been plotting. We will gain the people's sympathy and support, and at the same time, liquidate three who are no longer useful.
1: Yeah, it is good. They will blame our enemies. I had not thought of that.
2: Our plans have been carefully laid. The newspapers will raise a great cry. Certain of our people will stage demonstrations in the streets. When the rioting has reached its peak, our troops will march into the city and restore order.
1: And the free city will be ours.
2: Exactly. You are to be the key man, Zerman. Three are to die. Two of them tonight.
1: I am ready.
2: Zorgio is to be the first. He will leave his home between 9 and 9:30. He lives in a quiet street. There are shadows to hide you. When you're finished, come to me at my hotel.

0: Three are to die, two of them tonight. A few minutes later, the officer left Zerman. Agent M and Yvonne watched him from across the street.
1: There's someone coming out, Yvonne.
2: Whoever it is, he's in uniform.
1: Wait until he passes under the light. Yvonne, I know that man.
2: Who is he?
1: The head of another country's secret police. His presence here means trouble. K7 was right. That officer has been calling on Zerman. That means Zerman is here for a purpose. We've got to act fast.
2: Do you think they were plotting?
1: There's no doubt about it. Now, wait. The officer is nearly out of sight. I want you to follow him. Find out where he's staying if you can. I'll stay here and trail Zerman if he leaves his room.

0: Yvonne stayed a few hundred feet behind the officer and on the opposite side of the street. They'd hardly disappeared from sight before Zerman also left his room. He walked rapidly. A few minutes later, he stopped before the home of Zorgio, high consular representative. As he paused, M came to a stop in the shadows behind him.
1: 9:01. Zorgio should be leaving soon. Yeah. His car is waiting. I see it ahead.
0: A few minutes later, the front door of the diplomat's house opened, and a short, stocky figure stepped into the night.
2: Halt! Stay where you are!
3: Don't try to run, Zerman. I arrest you.
2: That will teach you not to interfere in the affairs of Andre Zerman.
0: Yvonne followed the officer from Zerman's rooms to a leading hotel. He registered and went directly to his suite. Yvonne waited in the lobby. An hour later, she saw a man who answered Zerman's description enter the lobby. He stopped at the desk.
1: Man in form 407 is expecting me. My name is Andre Zerman.
4: You are to go up at once, Herr Zerman.
0: Room 407. Yvonne waited until Zerman had gone into the elevator. Then she followed him by way of the stairs. Room 407 was at the end of the hall. She crouched outside the door.
1: Zorgio is dead. He came out of his home a little after 9:00. He never reached his car.
5: Good. You had no trouble then.
1: It was also necessary to kill another. He followed me. Did not see him until after Zorgio was dead. Then he stepped in front of me.
5: Who was he?
1: A foreigner, an American, I think. I had to kill him.
5: An American? Well, no matter. You are sure of Zorgio. There must be no slips.
1: Zorgio is dead.
5: Then they are ready to strike a second time.
1: And who is to be next?
5: The High Commissioner. He also goes to the embassy ball.
1: But he has already left his home. It is nearly 10:00.
5: True. But you forget. I, too, am going to the embassy ball. Tonight at midnight, I will step out onto the south balcony. The High Commissioner will be with me. Somehow, I will get him in front of a window so his figure will be outlined against the light. You will shoot from the wall.

midnight, they were to strike again. Yvonne had 2 hours. Who was the American who had been shot? Was it Agent M? Yvonne inquired of the police, at the hospitals. There was no report. There was only one thing she could think of. M had been shot. Somehow, his body had been removed. She determined to bring Zerman to justice alone. At 12 that night, she concealed herself in the shadows under the south wall of the embassy.

0: As Yvonne's eyes became accustomed to the darkness, she made out the figure of a man lying flat on the wall near her. Then the balcony doors opened. A figure was outlined in the darkness, but not against the lights of a window behind him. Instead, the bright rays of a flashlight were trained directly on him.
1: If you move from the top of that wall, I'll kill you. I also have a gun. Don't try to jump.
2: I warned you. You wouldn't listen. If Em is dead, I hope you die too.
3: Yvonne, is that you?
2: Em! Are you all right? Your head is bandaged.
3: A man tried to kill me early in the evening, Yvonne. His bullet grazed my head. A diplomat was killed. He was a close friend of the High Commissioner. I came to the ball to warn the Commissioner.
2: I know the rest. I heard them plotting. The officer whom we saw leave Zerman's rooms was to bring the Commissioner out onto the balcony. Zerman was to shoot from this wall. It's too bad you didn't know in time to save his life.
3: I did save his life, Yvonne. I turned my searchlight on the officer. He is the one who died. Now his own police will track down his murderer.
2: They won't have to, Em.
3: What do you mean?
2: Look there, in the shadow. I killed him. I thought he had shot you.

0: Special Agent M, reporting K-7. Andres Zamen is dead. He was working under the direct orders of the head of the secret police of the state that plotted against the Free City. Before he died, he killed that official, believing that he was firing at the High Commissioner. Miss Durrell and I were questioned and released. I have completed my assignment.
1: Today, as war clouds hang over half the world, there are plots and counterplots. World peace is at stake. This condition must prevail as long as there are men who are willing to sacrifice humanity in their thirst for power. Listen for my next story. This is K7 speaking.

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1: Strange Wills. Stories of strange wills made by strange people, starring the distinguished Hollywood actor Warren William, and featuring Marvin Miller and Lorene Tuttle with Howard Culver, and the original music of Del Castillo. I devise and bequeath to my heirs the seven deadly sins: envy, hate, jealousy,

0: And here is Warren William.
1: These are the stories of actual wills made under strange circumstances, often by strange people, who, frustrated in life, seek this means of self-expression to reach back from the grave to satisfy their secret passions or to seek the victory of a bitter revenge. Names, places, and time have been changed so that no reflection can fall on any person, living or dead. Only the last will and testament remains like a living monument to the eternal ego of man. You'll presently see what I mean, but first, I'd like you to hear a message from your announcer.

0: saw his young and beautiful wife slowly fall under the spell of a mad and evil genius who covered his sinister acts under the guise of psychiatry. In his last will and testament, Philip Martin, on his deathbed, sought revenge against the person or persons he thought responsible for his murder. I remember it all began on a lovely spring morning. Everyone should have been at peace with the world, but... Mr. O'Connell speaking.
1: Mr. O'Connell, this is Mrs. Marilyn Martin, the wife of Philip Martin.
0: Oh, yes, Mrs. Martin, how are you?
1: Oh, Mr. O'Connell, something dreadful has happened. Philip has had a horrible accident.
0: Oh, I'm sorry.
1: He's here at the Good Samaritan Hospital. He keeps asking for you. Can you come over, Mr. O'Connell?
0: Of course, I leave at once.
1: Oh, thank you, thank you. I'll be waiting in the lobby for you. But hurry, Mr. O'Connell, please hurry.
0: I'll be there as soon as possible, Mrs. Martin. As I drove to the hospital, I wondered what had happened to Philip Martin. I'd seen him on several occasions at different affairs. His reputation had always been excellent, and he had amassed a considerable fortune in the importing business. I remembered, too, that he had married within the last few years, and rumor had it that it was an ideal match. Well, I would soon know. Hello, Mrs. Martin. Tell me what happened.
2: Philip is dying. Early this morning while I was sleeping, I had a dreadful premonition that he was in mortal danger. I ran to his room just in time. Oh, Mr. O'Connell, it was horrible.
0: What did you see, Marilyn?
2: Well, just as I got to the door, I saw him fall off the balcony. Fall 5 floors to certain death.
0: There, there, Marilyn. It must have been a horrible shock.
2: I love him so much, Mr. O'Connell. So much. Why did he do it? There was no reason.
0: I'll go up and see him immediately, Marilyn. Tell me, is he conscious?
2: Yes. And he keeps calling for you. They won't let me in his room. He doesn't want to see me, his own wife. I can't understand it.
0: Wait for me here, Marilyn, and I'll talk to Philip. I'll send for you later. But at the deathbed of Philip Martin, I heard a most unusual and amazing story.
3: I tell you, Charlotte, I did not jump off the balcony purposely. It was her voice that made me do it. She wanted to get rid of me.
0: No, no, take it easy, Philip. What do you mean?
3: They wanted to get rid of me. I know it. I know it.
0: Who are they, Philip?
3: Marilyn, my wife, and that doctor she's been seeing, that psychiatrist.
0: Please, Philip, please, start from the beginning.
3: Last night, when I was sleeping.
2: Philip. Do you hear me, Philip?
3: I hear you.
2: Philip, I'm calling you. Follow me, Philip. Follow.
3: Where are you?
2: Walk to the balcony, Philip. To the balcony.
3: Huh? Marilyn, is it you?
2: Open the door, Philip. Open the door.
3: Marilyn? Where are you?
2: Walk out, Philip. Walk out here. I'm waiting for you, Philip. Waiting.
3: John, it was Marilyn's voice I heard that drew me out to the balcony.
0: But
3: I fooled him. I didn't die. I've lived long enough to change my will. To revenge myself, John. Here.
0: I took the piece of paper he handed me. It was the last will and testament of Philip Martin, laboriously written as he lay dying. In it, he had made the most serious accusations against his wife. He had set up a trust, naming me as executor, which limited Marilyn Martin to a nominal monthly allowance. Time was of the essence, so I hurriedly called in two nurses to sign as subscribing witnesses, and the last will and testament of Philip Martin, in which he named his wife as his murderer, was signed just minutes before he died. That night, alone in my study, I looked over the will and reviewed my conversation with the late Philip Martin. Were his accusations true? Was his wife guilty of his murder? Well, there was only one way to find out. I called upon Mrs. Martin. Her exquisite beauty was still visible in spite of the tragic lines the events of the last few hours had etched on her face. That she was suffering from some deep emotional strain was obvious. As I looked at her, I found it hard to believe that she was the heartless murderer her husband believed her to be.
2: Please be seated, Mr. O'Connell.
0: Thank you. I promise I won't keep you a moment longer than is absolutely necessary. But there are a few facts I must know before I file your husband's will.
2: I shall be glad to help you in any way I can.
0: Mrs. Martin, your husband died believing that you were the cause of his death.
2: Oh, no.
0: And that you had an accomplice. Unless you can be cleared of these accusations, which Philip Martin made against you on his deathbed, you may be accused of his murder.
2: Murder? Surely you don't believe.
0: He swore it was your voice that led him to the balcony, Marilyn. A deathbed statement of this nature cannot be taken lightly.
2: My voice? My voice led him to the balcony? Oh, no. No, I loved him. Why should I destroy him?
0: Frankly, I don't know. But for your sake, I've got to find out, and quickly, before Philip's will is filed for probate. Marilyn, I'm going to ask you one question. I want it answered honestly and truthfully. Are you in love with a certain doctor, a psychiatrist you've been seeing lately?
2: In love with Dr. Cosmo? Oh, nothing has been further from my mind or my heart, believe me, Mr. O'Connell.
0: Your husband sincerely believed that you and this Dr. Cosmo conspired with malice aforethought to kill him.
2: Oh, how horrible. Nothing is further from the truth. He did attempt to... But let me tell you the whole story. Perhaps then you'll understand. About 3 months ago, I saw him for the first time. I was nervous, troubled at the time. Someone told me his methods were unusual, but effective. So, on the spur of the moment, I went to his office.
4: You will please come in, Mrs. Martin.
2: Oh. This room. It's so weird.
4: Oh, no, not at all, Mrs. Martin. When you understand it. It is my laboratory.
2: It's so unusual. It's so...
4: You will find, Mrs. Martin, that in this room one sheds inhibitions, fears, and complexes.
2: But why such strange things in the room?
4: Everything has its purpose, Mrs. Martin. These purple drapes, an outlet for your hidden emotions. The marble bust of the Madonna and the golden votive lamp offer release to the religious complex inborn in every human heart. The marble couch, here one rests while the mind journeys to the realm of peace eternal. And the music? Well, you will learn that music, properly applied in conjunction with hypnosis, recreates a new life. Yes, it will open for you a beautiful new world that you will not forsake, my dear Mrs. Martin. A world that will bring peace to your troubled mind.
2: Everything you say sounds logical, I guess. Perhaps necessary. And yet, it makes me shiver.
4: Oh, please do not be frightened. There is no need for alarm, I assure you. You are about to become a living part of a great miracle. One that you will never forget as long as you live. And now, if you are ready.
2: Of course. What must I do?
4: Lie down, please. here on this marble couch.
2: Like this?
4: Yes. Now, place your arms straight down alongside your body. So. Directly in line with your vision, you see a clock. See how the pendulum swings back and forth. Back and forth. Back and forth. As I play the organ, you will watch the pendulum closely. Do not take your eyes from it, even for a moment.
2: Yes, Doctor.
4: You are the evening star. You are the scent of jasmine, of frankincense and myrrh, in the chalice of love. Your mind, your every thought shall be attuned to the unselfish love of the Master. Open the door of your subconscious mind that I may enter. For I am truth. I am light. I am love. Your eyes are closed. You are asleep. Tell me, whom do you see?
2: I see only the Master of Truth, of Light, of Love.
4: Your ears are sealed to earthly sounds. What then do you hear?
2: I hear only the thoughts of the Master.
4: Then arise and go. For I shall speak to you across the deathless void, and you shall answer me. Yes, you shall answer me.
2: After that, I called on him once or twice a week. Then gradually, I noticed that he was becoming more attentive, though I'd given him no cause, really. I knew he was in love with me, and I realized, too late, that our association must end. I saw him for the last time the day before Philip died. He had been playing for me.
4: Do not try to evade the issue, Marilyn. I love you. I have loved you from the moment you entered my office. You can't escape me, you know that.
2: I can't come here again, Dr. Cosmo. You know that I'm married, and I love my husband.
4: Then I shall destroy him. I shall destroy anyone or anything that stands between us. You shall see. You shall see.
0: We will continue with Alias Dr. Svengali in just a moment. But first, a word from our sponsor.

0: And now back to Warren William as John Francis O'Connell in Alias Dr. Svengali.
1: This is the story of a strange triangle, the sordid story of a man

0: And now back to Alias Dr. Svengali, starring Warren William.
1: Later that night, I called upon Marilyn Martin. She told me of the threat Dr. Cosmo had made against the life of her husband, of how he was able to communicate with her through her subconscious mind. Her confession left me with no alternative. Early the next afternoon, I called Dr. Cosmo.
2: This is Dr. Cosmo speaking.
1: Dr. Cosmo, this is John Francis O'Connell, attorney at law. As you may know, I represent the estate of the late Philip Martin.
2: How does that concern me, Mr. O'Connell?
1: I think you'll better understand, Doctor, when I speak to you personally. Shall we make it, say, at 8 tonight?
2: I would prefer to make it at 10, Mr. O'Connell. Then I shall be at liberty for as long as you like.
1: 10 o'clock, then, Doctor.
2: I will be here.
1: I wondered what the expected meeting with Dr. Gregory Cosmo would lead to. My evidence against this man was purely circumstantial. Just what had he actually done? Who would believe him capable of directing his thoughts through the subconscious mind of a second party, Marilyn, and will her to lure her husband to his death? Yet I knew that in this man lay the key to the strange mystery surrounding the death of Philip Martin. Was the man mad? I expected anything to happen. At exactly 1 minute to 10.
3: Come in, Mr. O'Connell.
1: Thank you, Doctor.
3: I'm taking the liberty of locking the door so we won't be disturbed. Come this way, please. We shall go directly into my private laboratory. You will perhaps find my laboratory a bit unusual, Mr. O'Connell. It is arranged for the development of advanced thought in modern psychiatry and hypnosis.
4: Madonna, the golden votive lamp, marble couch, yes. Everything is here just as she described it to me.
3: You are referring to Mrs. Martin, I believe.
4: Eh? Why, yes, Doctor.
3: She's one of the most beautiful women who've ever come to my office for help, Mr. O'Connell. Won't you sit down here, please? Here, facing the organ. I shall play for you as we talk. I find music very soothing to the body as well as to the mind. You are surprised, are you not, to see that my methods of advanced psychiatry call for such an unusual setting?
1: Quite frankly, Dr. Cosmo, nothing you do surprises me. I acknowledge you to be the master craftsman you are of psychiatry. But when psychiatry leads to murder...
3: Murder? What do you mean?
1: Dr. Cosmo, there's not the slightest doubt in my mind, but that you are directly responsible for the death of Philip Martin. And if you like, I'll tell you exactly how you brought it about.
3: Please do, Mr. O'Connell. You flatter my capabilities, but I shall find your story interesting nonetheless.
1: There must always be a motive for murder, Doctor, and you had not one, but two. You were in love with Marilyn Martin. And secondly, you are greedy for the money you thought would be hers at her husband's death. Shall I proceed?
3: Oh, yes, yes. Go on, please. I find it very interesting, very entertaining.
1: Very well. You kept Marilyn Martin under a continual state of hypnosis. That's not new, of course. English psychiatrists have done that for many years in cases of advanced neurosis. But in any event, her mind became, in actuality, your mind. Your thoughts became her thoughts, because in some nefarious way, you were able to implant them in her subconscious mind. Then, you finally decided to go all the way. You were in love with Marilyn. You wanted to possess her more than anything on this earth. So you decided to do away with her husband. You figured out that if you could direct your thoughts into her subconscious mind, why couldn't she transmit these thoughts to the sleeping mind of a third person? In this case, her husband. You tried it, and your experiment was successful. Through the mind of Marilyn Martin, you, Dr. Cosmo, became the voice that drove Philip Martin to suicide.
3: Go on, Mr. O'Connell.
5: I charge you, Dr. Cosmo, with
3: You can't move, can you, Mr. O'Connell? You have lost your power of speech, the physical faculties of motion. You sit there like a statue. You are a statue, because I have willed it. Yes. Mr. O'Connell, you are right. I was the voice. I deliberately and intentionally planned the destruction of Philip Martin, because he stood in my way, just as you are now doing. I love Marilyn. I love her beyond anything this world can offer. I shall have her, too. I am the first to have successfully transmitted thought through the subconscious to a third person. The mind, Mr. O'Connell, just like atomic energy, is on the threshold of great discoveries. Its potentialities are unlimited. If I can send one person to his death, why not many? Why not entire nations? The $1 million, is nothing to the money and power I shall have. With my knowledge, Mr. O'Connell, I can rule destiny and the world. Now I shall give you a practical demonstration of my power. But you will not live to tell about it. My music, the pendulum before your eyes, which you are watching subconsciously, and my power of concentration have hypnotized you. Now I am going to send a new thought to your subconscious mind, Mr. O'Connell. And you will act upon it.
5: Walk, walk to the desk. Walk to the desk. Open the drawer. Open. Take out the gun. Take out the gun. Place the forehead. Place gun to forehead.
6: I stopped him just in time, Mr. O'Connell. Just in time.
5: Oh, Marilyn, what are you doing here? Oh, I'm dizzy.
6: Here, let me help you. Sit down for a moment. There's nothing to worry about. Dr. Cosmo was dead. I shot him.
5: But I don't understand.
6: I couldn't rest thinking about you being here alone with him. I knew you were in danger because I alone know what his evil capabilities are. So I drove over, came in through the basement door, and hid behind the curtains. I was here hiding when he brought you into this room.
5: You saw it all, then?
6: I heard. I saw everything. When he began his hypnotic music, I recognized the chords. He used the same string to put me to sleep. I put my fingers to my ears to keep out the sound. Through the curtains, I saw you walk to the desk, open the drawer, take out the gun, and place it to your temple. And then I shot. I shot.
7: And with that shot, you not only avenged the death of your husband, Marilyn, but you ended the career of this monster of evil, Gregory Cosmo, alias Dr. Svengali. Let his memory remain as a lesson to all future Svengalis that human rights cannot be usurped or violated to further their mad plans and aspirations.

Warren William will be back in just a moment to tell you what the official records say about the probate cause of alias Dr. Svengali. But first, a word from our sponsor.

0: Here again is Warren William.
1: A coroner's jury completely exonerated Marilyn Martin of all responsibility of the death of Dr. Gregory Cosmo. The last will and testament of Philip Martin was duly admitted to probate, and Mrs. Martin is receiving the full benefits of the trust estate set up for her under the terms of the will. Thinking back, as I often do, upon the strange life and career of Dr. Cosmo, the question frequently arises in my mind as to where genius ends and madness begins. For this man was a genius in an evil sort of way. He was one of the first to realize the potential greatness of the human mind. It's too bad, isn't it, that he couldn't have directed his research along lines that would have helped humanity instead of trying to destroy it. I wonder where the answer lies. I wonder. Next week, I shall tell you the strange story of a man who hated his son with an intensity beyond human reasoning or understanding. Not content with cutting him off in his will with $1, he reached out from the depths of his grave in a sinister effort to utterly destroy him. Did he succeed? Well, for the answer, I invite you to listen in next week to this amazing story about a last will and testament. It's called Black Interlude.

0: This is Warren Williams saying goodbye. Until next week.
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1: Temple of Vampires.
2: Feel all right now? Can you sit up?
3: Yes, of course. But don't bother about me. Find Hermie.
4: Oh, looky, he's probably just wandering around somewhere.
3: No, you don't understand. He said we'd never see Hermie again.
4: Never see Hermie again?
2: Who said that? What are you talking about?
3: The man in the black robe.
4: Hey, Sonny.
3: No, Doc, listen to me. I'm telling you the truth. I ran out here to find Hermie, and there was a man.
5: Out here on the steps of the temple?
3: Yes. He wanted to know who Hermie was. And when I said he was a little boy, he said that this was a bad place for little boys, and for me, too.
2: Well, did he say why?
3: Yes. He said that this was the temple of vampires.
4: Vampires? Jove. What'd I tell you, Jack? I knowed all along.
2: Doc, you stay here with Sonny. Reggie, you're coming with me.
4: Righto. Now, just a minute, Jack.
2: Don't argue. Reggie and I are going back in there for Hermie. Doc, keep your gun handy.
4: Well, my shooting pistol's always handy. But Jack...
2: You stay here with Sonny, and this time don't leave her no matter what happens.
4: Are you really saying that you think that these here vampire critters...
2: Well, you know as much as I do. Come on, Reggie.
3: You got a cigarette, Doc?
4: Tailor made or roll your own? Oh, come on. You can smile, can't you? Here.
3: Thanks. Why, I need it.
4: Light?
3: Mm-hmm.
4: Oh, Sonny, your hand's trembling like a leaf.
3: Yeah, I feel my hands. They're like ice.
4: Oh, here now, sugar.
3: I'm that way all over.
4: Well, that ain't no way for a person to be down here in the tropics. Hey, maybe you're coming down with chills and fever.
3: Hey, shouldn't we all be looking for Hermie?
4: Now, you sit right where you are.
3: But, Doc, I...
4: Jack said for me and you to stay here. So relax.
3: Well, I don't like it.
4: Well, neither do I. Now, tell me what happened.
3: Well... You remember, we both saw that big thing floating through the air in the temple.
4: Yeah?
3: Jack and Reggie were up on the ledge.
4: That's right. They were in examining one of them priest cells, and the thing landed on the same ledge that they was on.
3: Yeah. Well, you ran up the steps to warn them, and being left alone frightened me. I looked around for Hermie, and he was gone.
4: Just gone, huh?
3: Yeah, and then I was scared. I ran around calling for him, and finally I came out here on the steps, and then... And there was a man here.
4: Indian?
3: No, he talked with a soft Spanish accent, and he was dressed from head to foot in a black robe.
4: Did he try to grab you or something?
3: No. He was gentle, and he was soft-spoken. The only thing was that I kept having the feeling that he was drawing closer to me. But the distance between us was always the same. He didn't move.
4: Hypnotizing, you sounds like.
3: Yeah. Well, anyway, I think it was his eyes. And he said we shouldn't have come here, that... This was the temple of vampires.
4: Now, you listen to me, Sonny. I may be a superstitious Texas boy, but even I know vampires is in the same category along with witches and werewolves. Oh, I mean, stuff stories are made out of.
3: Yeah, they are, aren't they, Doc? There isn't any such thing.
4: Of course, I've heard of vampire bats, but they don't have the shape of a human body.
3: Oh, I don't know. All I know is he said that this was the temple of vampires and that this was a very bad place for little boys and for girls.
4: Yeah, and then what happened?
3: Oh, then everything began to go around. I felt myself falling. And the next thing I knew, I heard you boys bending over me and talking.
4: Well, you don't know what become of this Spanish hombre.
3: Uh-uh.
4: Well, there wasn't hiding a hair of him when he came. We come out on the steps.
3: Yeah, but vampires, Doc. Vampires.
4: Well, Sonny... The tropic jungles sure enough do breed a lot of mighty queer things. Just like those vines and plants out there. Kind of slimy and bloated. A lot of them are poisonous, too. What else? Well, where else but in the tropics would you find stuff like that?
3: Doc, you don't suppose he meant vampire bats, do you?
4: Well, I don't know, Sonny. But it don't sound very reasonable now, does it? I mean, bats having a temple of their own.
3: Oh, gee, I'm so worried about Hermie.
4: Now, just hold your horses now. Jack and Reggie will take care of that department.
3: Yeah, but supposing they don't? The man said that we'd never see him again.
4: Now, look here, Sonny. Am I going to have trouble with you?
3: Well, what do you mean?
4: Why, this here's the sort of thing that you'll have to expect to get into if you're going to bum around the world. You asked for it, and you got it.
3: Yeah, but, Doc...
4: Well, we're going to always have plenty of things to think about without you going female on us and making us things harder for us.
3: Well, female?
4: That's what I said. Tears and jitters and fainting fits. If you can't take it, you shouldn't have come along.
3: Yeah. Yeah, I get it.
4: Well, what about doing something about it?
3: Well, I'll try, Doc. Really, I will.
4: Sure. You see, all the matter with you is that you're anticipating trouble. Why, there's nothing happening to anybody. Wait until you're hurt before you start yelling.
3: Yeah, but Hermie, Doc. Hermie.
4: It's just what I've been telling you. He's wandered off. Jack and Reggie will find him, and that there's all there is to it.
6: Well, Reggie, over here.
5: Can you find something?
6: Yeah. Look here.
5: Oh, so, more stone steps.
6: Yes, only this time leading down.
5: Down into the bowels of the earth to look at them. Jolly black down there, too.
6: I've got my flashlight.
5: We're going down?
6: Well, it's certain Hermie isn't up here in this main auditorium, wherever you want to call it.
5: He is not. And he couldn't have gone up the stone steps along the wall because we were up there when he disappeared.
6: So, here's the next place to look.
5: But Jack, a little shaver like that would never have gone down into this darkness of his own free will.
6: I know that.
5: But if he wandered off...
6: Well, how do we know he wandered off?
5: But I thought that's what we decided.
6: Come on, let's go down.
5: Anything you say. Lead on.
6: Keep right behind me.
5: Jack, you're taking what Sonny said seriously.
6: Such as what?
5: I mean, say that chitter-chatter about this being the temple of vampires.
6: Oh, wait a minute. Yeah, look there on the walls.
5: Oh, look here now. What kind of juicy mind would do a thing like that?
6: Ancient religious symbols chiseled in the rock.
5: And whoever did that was having mental nightmares.
6: But they're graphic. Yeah, leave it to the old pagans. They knew how.
5: You mean there was a time when people would allow that kind of stuff?
6: In the good old days, people did what they were told. They sacrificed everything from wreaths of garlic to their virgin daughters.
5: No wonder their civilization disappeared.
6: Well, let's go.
5: Valley loathsome, if you ask me.
6: Well, that gives you a pretty good idea what this place stands for. Something pretty ugly.
5: Are you insinuating this pagan religion is still alive?
6: What does the name Temple of Vampires suggest, anyway?
5: Perhaps at one time, but this is a modern world, Jack.
6: Not down here, it isn't. This old temple's as isolated from the modern world as it was when it was built, hundreds of years ago.
5: Oh, I don't mind saying I feel a bit on the crawly side.
6: Hey, look ahead here.
5: Looks like a rat run.
6: The ground under this temple must be a regular rabbit warren. Look, 3, 4, 5 runways leading from the foot of these steps.
5: Jack, we could get lost down here and never get out.
6: No, I don't think it's that bad. Look at the arched stonework overhead.
5: Jove, each one a stone tunnel. But Jack, it's not stone under our feet.
6: Dust of 1,000 years accumulated over hard-packed clay.
5: Dust? Well, then, if there was anyone here, wouldn't there be footprints?
6: Yeah, that's what I'm looking for.
5: Well, I don't believe it, Jack. In spite of what Sonny said, I don't believe there's a living human creature in this place.
6: Don't I?
5: What do you mean by that?
6: Take a look at this. Here in the dust.
5: Where? Jack! Jack, that's the print of a human foot.
6: A girl's foot.
5: A girl?
6: Yeah. Apparently, they don't give their women shoes down here.
5: A barefoot girl. Jolly, huh?
6: Yeah, come on. We'll follow this tunnel.
5: Girl in the temple of vampires.
6: Oh, yes, yes, they're female vampires. Hmm? They're supposed to be very beautiful and seductive.
5: Oh, that's crazy talk, Jack.
6: Is it?
5: As you well know, as crazy as a June bug.
6: What about the body of that dead Indian we found out on the jungle path?
5: Oh, look here. Forgotten that.
6: I haven't. Not a wound on him, yet his body was drained of blood.
5: Are you saying this really is a temple of vampires and it's preying off the native Indians down here?
6: Isn't that what's indicating? Uh-oh. What's this?
5: Looks like a break in the wall.
6: Uh-huh. A stone balustrade running alongside our path.
5: Throw your flash over. What's on the other side of the stone wall?
6: Let's see. Seems to be some kind of a pit.
5: Lower the line. Can you see the bottom? Jack! Jack!
6: Quite a collection of bones.
5: Human bones. All of them. Human bones. The pit is littered with them.
6: Not such ancient bones.
5: Oh, Jack. Let's get out of this place.
6: Yeah. I don't think we'll find Hermie down here.
5: A bloody slaughterhouse. That's what it is.
3: Wrong, Doc. If they were going to find Hermie, I should think they'd have done it by this time.
4: Now, looky, sonny. Am I going to have to give you another pep talk?
3: But how can you sit there like that? Haven't you got any nerves in your body?
4: Well, you should just ought to take a look at my nerves sometimes, sugar. Well, there's been times when they get pulled so tight I can play tunes on them like a guitar.
3: Oh, stop trying to be funny.
4: Yep, honey, you'll be a female, all right. There's no getting away from that.
3: I don't care if I am. A person's got a right to be frightened and worried.
4: Hold it.
3: What?
4: Oh, here they come. And now ain't you sorry?
3: Jack and Reggie? But, Doc, they haven't got Hermie with them.
4: I see they ain't.
3: Jack, couldn't you find him? Where's Hermie?
6: Don't know.
3: You didn't find anything?
2: Not of Hermie.
4: But you did find something.
7: Nothing. Except what I bally well want to forget.
3: Why? What do you mean?
2: Forget it.
4: Did you search everywhere, Jack?
2: Well, that's impossible. It'll take days to go through all the passageways under this temple.
3: Oh, what are we standing here for?
8: Hello, everybody.
3: Hermie!
8: I wondered where all you folks were.
3: Oh, Hermie, darling.
4: Hermie, fella, where the blazes you been?
3: Hermie, what do you mean by frightening us all like this?
8: Hey, what are you crying about?
2: Where have you been?
8: In there.
2: We were just in there looking for you.
8: I guess you didn't see us on account of we was in a little room.
2: Who was with you?
8: The most beautiful lady I about ever saw.
4: Lady?
8: Yeah, she was all dressed in black. She gave me some figs.
3: Hermie, you didn't eat them.
8: Sure I did. I liked her a lot, and she liked me.
2: Did she say so?
8: Yes, a lot of times. She said I had the nicest white neck she ever saw.
3: The nicest white neck? Oh, Jack, let's get out of here.
2: Just a minute. Then did she let you go?
8: Well, a man all dressed in black came in. He took me by the hand and said you folks were waiting for me.
3: The man in the black robes.
8: And was she mad?
2: The man took you away?
8: Uh-huh. He brought me right over to the door there and showed me where you were.
4: Well, I'll be doggone. Sonny, maybe you wasn't seeing things after all.
8: Yes, and she had the reddest lips and the whitest teeth I ever saw.

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0: Every door has a key. There's a key to every situation. Behind every unopened door, there is a mystery. And the opening of this door introduces us to another in the series, the key.
1: Sure, I stick a muscle over your silly looking face. I tell you. Okay, so you cheesed off because I see you got a silly looking face. When you look like that, it is. You got no brains, that's the trouble with you. Nope. All you think about is getting your stomach full. How is it, huh? Let's have a feel. Not much there, huh? Pretty skinny, huh? Okay. I won't kid you no more. You're too hungry for kidding, aren't you, huh? Look what I got for you. See? Nice, huh? Sure. It's beautiful meat. Mr. Samola, the butcher, he give it to me for you special. Got that? Special. Mr. Samola, he said to me...
2: Debbie, where are you? What are you hiding?
1: I've got to put you out of the window. No, I got to do it. If she finds you...
2: What are you doing? What you got there?
1: Pop, Mama?
2: Pop? You get that dirty thing out of here. Go on, you get it out. I'm not going to have dirty things like that cluttering up my place. And when you get rid of it, you bring me the straps.

0: you let this make you remember now. I want no dirty animals crawling around this place. You understand that? Tell me you understand that.
1: I understand.
0: Put the strap back where it belongs. Just a minute. Come back here. Why you not cry? I don't hurt you enough no more, huh?
1: You hurt?
0: Hmm? Then why you not cry, eh?
1: Because I didn't want to.
0: Oh, so you didn't want to. All right. Maybe my arm is not so strong these days, but you wait till Tony gets here tonight. I tell him to belt the pants off you. I get Tony to make you cry. He made the lessons take. Now you put the strap back. And you go to your room. And you stay there till I call you.

0: That you, Tony?
1: Who do you think it was? Santa Claus?
0: Tony, you a funny man. That's what I say, a funny man.
1: Yeah, sure, I'm funny.
0: What's the matter with you, huh? You look like you're gonna fight someone.
1: Maybe I will.
0: What's the matter, Tony? What's happened? Something gone wrong, huh? Oh, you not smile. Your face all angry. Who done something to you?
1: Joe Fletcher. He's done plenty to me.
0: Your boss? What he done? You tell me.
1: Well, he just pitched me out in my ear.
0: He fire you from your work?
1: That's what I said tonight. Tony, he said, I don't need you no more. My brother-in-law, Johnny, he's coming in with me. He'll drive the truck, he said. Here's a week's wages, and I'll beat it. That's Joe Fletcher's own words. Beat it.
0: Stop them. What do you say to him, huh? You not let him get away with that.
1: What could I say? He don't want me. Just don't want me, that's all. I can't stand up to him and say, you can't fire me, boss.
0: Then tell your union men. You make him call a strike.
1: Well, they wouldn't call a strike over me. Have some sense.
0: But what are we gonna do? We got to have money, Tony. We gotta eat.
1: Well, we'll get a dog, get a job someplace else, I guess.
0: But where, Tony? You say yourself just the other day, jobs are scarce now. There aren't the jobs about there used to be. You remember you said...
1: Yeah, I remember. I said it.
0: And what happens if you can't find no job for a while, Tony? How are we going to eat? After a week or so, maybe.
1: Well, you can take that job Mrs. Polini offered you. That'll help.
0: Well, sure, I do that. But washing clothes can't keep the three of us eating Mrs. Polini. Don't pay it off, horse.
1: Why don't you play something? Now, will you quit griping at me, will you?
0: Oh, I'm not griping, Tony. I'm just sorry.
1: Yeah, I know. You're sorry. Well, I'm sorry, too, so that... Let's just leave it at that, huh? Now, give me a drink.
0: There's nothing in the place.
1: Why not?
0: You had some drinks last night, you remember? You got through the whole bottle, and I haven't had no money to buy more.
1: There's no this, there's no that. Can't you look after this house? Can't you see that there are things in it? What's the matter with you?
0: I tell you, Tony, I not had the money.
1: Oh, drop dead. What?
0: Don't take it out on me that Mr. Fletcher fired you. I'm not responsible for it.
1: Yeah, sure.
0: I get you some food.
1: Ah, no, not yet.
0: Oh, sure, whatever you want.
1: Yeah.
0: Tony.
1: What now?
0: Tony, how are we going to get married if you not got a job?
1: How would I know?
0: You told me we get married 6 months after Vito died. Vito been dead near 12 months now, and we still...
1: Oh, yet, for the love of Pete, will you shut up?
0: It's okay for you to tell me to shut up, but you not done what you said you do. And now you get yourself kicked out of your...
1: Why don't you go? I'm going out.
0: Now, Tony, what you going to do?
1: I'm going to get drunk.
0: Oh, no, Tony, you come back here. You come back and give me that money. You... Oh, Tony, don't you walk out on me. Tony. Steffi.
2: Yeah?
0: You come out now. You come in the other room and have something to eat.
2: I don't want nothing to eat.
0: You come out when I tell you. Come on. Go over and sit up at the table.

0: Connie, he won't be here for food. He had to go out.
1: I heard.
0: What is it?
1: Everything. I always do. They both shout so much, anyone couldn't help hearing.
0: You tell anyone what you heard.
1: I wouldn't bother.
0: There. Stop shouting. You got rid of that dirty man?
1: I took him into the park and then ran away from him.
0: Okay. He won't get back from the park.
1: No, I guess not.
0: When you finish that, you do your homework, then you go set to bed. Okay?
1: Sure. Sure. That's okay by me.

0: yours are, all right?
1: Fuck you, yours are. I don't want to drink tonight.
2: Well, you don't
1: want
2: to get well, drunk.
3: They'll never find us. And it'll be just you and me. No more of this. Only

0: Okay, okay. Have a bit of patience, can't you? Let's see now. Yep, I guess we're far enough away now. You can have your meat. Well, wait till I unwrap it. You know what you're gonna grow into if you keep on eating like this? You're not gonna grow into a dog. You're gonna become an elephant. You know what, Pancho? Even though you do look a bit funny now and then, I think there's nobody in this world better than you. I'm honest, I mean it. You love me, don't you, Pancho? Yeah, I know you do. I can tell you, I love you, too.
1: Well, now, isn't it nice that you love each other?
0: Hi.
1: Hi. Yes, nice to hear, but is this the only time and place you can tell him?
0: You're a policeman, ain't you?
1: That's right.
0: Yeah, well, I know it's late.
1: 2 a.m.
0: Uh-huh. And I guess this here's rather a funny place to be.
1: Very funny, in the city park at 2 a.m. Yeah, that's funny, all right.
0: Well, it's like this, mister. Pancho is hungry. I had to give him something to eat.
1: I see. Do you usually come away from home to this part of town at this time to give your dog something to eat?
0: No.
1: No, I didn't think so. Do you know that sitting here, you and, what's his name?
0: Pancho.
1: Pancho.
0: He looks sort of Mexican,
1: yeah,
0: so I...
1: Yeah, uh-huh. Well, you and Pancho are sitting here. Do you know both of you could be hit over the head and maybe never seen again?
0: Well, who'd want to hit us over the head?
1: There are some very strange people about when it's as late as this, Sonny. And a lot of them hang around in places like this.
0: Gee, I didn't know.
1: Yeah, you do, though, now, don't you?
0: Yeah.
1: So what are you going to do about it?
0: I don't know, I guess.
1: Ma'am, mind if I make a suggestion?
0: No, I don't mind.
1: Okay, here it is. You tell me where you live, and I'll take the pair of you home.
0: No.
1: Oh, you don't like the idea, huh? Why not?
0: I'm never going back there.
1: For why?
0: My mother... Well, I'm just never going back.
1: Your mother smack you or something?
0: She doesn't care about me. She won't let me keep Pancho. She made me take him out and lose him. But he came back. She doesn't like me much because I get in the road or something. She only likes Tony.
1: Who's a Tony?
0: The guy who come to ball when my old man died.
1: Oh.
0: She's going to marry Tony, so she says. That's if he ever says yes to the idea. And I don't want him for no father. I got no time for her, but him, he's even worse.
1: So, you decided you'd take Pancho with you and run away?
0: Sure. Seen you anything to do?
1: What's your name, Sonny?
0: Seppi.
1: Well, Seppi, it's like this. There are lots of things in life that aren't very nice. I don't know why, but that's the way it is. You go to church?
0: No.
1: Oh, well, if you did, you'd... you'd know a lot about him up above us.
0: Huh?
1: Now, he must be a very wise man, Seppi, for a few reasons. He made the world and us and the trees and grass and flowers and the Pancho here. Well, he made everything we know and see and hear. You follow me? What I mean is he'd have to be pretty wise to have made everything I've said now, wouldn't he?
0: Yeah, I guess so.
1: All right, then. Now, here's the point. If you agree with me that he's wise, that he knows what he's doing, well, you might agree with me that there's a...

0: the reason for the way things are with you at your home.
1: I can't see no reason. I do nothing and get belted all the time for it.
0: Yeah, it's hard to puzzle out, I know. But later, when you get a bit older, you might have the reason pointed out to you then.
1: But I don't want to wait till I get older, mister. I just want to get away from it.
0: Yeah. Well, I'm sorry, Sonny, but you just have to wait. You'll have to go back home. You can't wander around like this.
1: No
0: buts. Has Pancho finished his meat? Oh, yes, he's ready to go, too. Come on, then. Now give me a hand.
1: I won't go back.
2: Hey! Wait a minute! You come back here! Come back!
1: In here, Pancho. Quick. We've got to get in here quickly. You won't find us in here.
2: Stop me! Don't run away from me! Stop me!
1: Shh! Please, Pancho. You must be quiet this time. I just got to hold your mouth shut. That's all there is to it. I can't risk you barking and letting you know where we are.
2: Stop me!
1: Stop, Lincoln. Stop. Here. Yep, that's the way.
2: Seppi! Don't go any further into the park, boy! Seppi! It's dangerous in here! Seppi!
1: Okay, Pancho. Okay, you can breathe again now. Oh, gee, but that was close. He nearly caught us, didn't he? Well, we just wait here for a while till we can be sure he's gone away. Then we'll find somewhere else to go. But I can tell you, Pancho, wherever it is, I won't be going back to all that screaming at that house.
3: You're no good. You not speak to me like a piece of mud.
4: Why?
3: Yes, and I do it again. And you not hit back, huh? You not fit to hit back.
4: Ah! I don't.
3: You liar, that's what you are. You no good liar. You not mean nothing you say. You lie all time. All time! Pig! You no good pig!
4: I'm sick of you.
3: You not push me down, liar!
4: Why?
3: I kill you!
4: If you ever see me again. If I got in
3: from
4: the door,
1: you won't. Stop! I guess we better make a move now, Pancho. Pancho, hey, look at you, you crazy mutt. You're going to sleep. Well, maybe that's not a bad idea anyway. I guess we can sleep here as well as anywhere else. It's getting a bit cold, though. Hey, come here. Wait, you're warm, all right. You're like a small fire, almost. Well, you can keep me warm, then. Good night, Pancho. Hey, you need a wash. You stink. Maybe I'll give you a wash later sometime.
3: Night. Oh, that's no good liar. Seppi, get up. Seppi. Seppi! Why are you hiding again?
5: What's this? A letter? Pancho has come back to me. He would not stay away, and now I am going far away with him. I will never see you again. Seppi. Oh, no.
3: But you've got to find him, officer. I ain't got no one but him. You've got to find my Seppi.
0: For Pete's sake, will you be quiet? Why do you think the poor little kid ran away, huh? Why do you think that?
3: All right. So I'm not being good to him. I've been bad woman, bad mother to my kids. But

0: I not know. I not mean to be bad woman. I just forget with him.
1: Yeah, well, you forgot once too often this time.
0: I make up. You find him. I make him happy, little boy.
1: Could we be anywhere by now? I looked everywhere for him till half an hour ago. I couldn't find him. Oh. Anyway, leave your address, and if I catch sight of him again, I'll bring him home.
0: I've been punished enough. I've been silly, wicked woman, but no more. No promise, no more. Tony, he woke out on me. Zeppi, he ran away. I ain't got no one now. No one.
2: Pancho, you stop chasing those birds. Pancho!
3: Yeah, that's a good dog. Now, stay here close to me. We gotta cross the street. And you watch your step. Come on. Carefully now. Watch it.
2: Pancho! Pancho!

0: world and get to be such a lonely place? With Pancho dead? So lonely.
1: There he is. There at the corner. Hey, Tuppy!
0: Pancho. Wait a minute. I don't want to be here all alone. Not anymore. I'm coming with you.
1: Tony! Come back here!
0: I'm coming, Pancho!
1: Come back, you little fool! Come back!

0: I'm sorry. There wasn't any use taking him to hospital. It was all over before the ambulance got there.
1: Seppi. Think of Seppi. What I done to you. I make you die. I kill you. My own son. Give him to me.
0: Sorry.
1: I ain't got no one now, I tell you. No one.
0: How close are you?

0: aftershave with After Effects.
1: Hold it. 15 seconds from now, you'll see the picture he just took. See? With a Polaroid land camera, you get bright, sharp pictures in 15 seconds. Snap, pull, peel. It's that easy. Is there any better way to get pictures of the family?

0: 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I'll put one at Lads onto it. Very nice, young Harold. 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
6: 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And then you cross James and Poe. 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
5: 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Tonight's story is Questions in a Dark Room.
7: Yes, this is 19 Nocturne Boulevard. Won't you step inside? Did you have any trouble finding? What do you mean, what kind of a place is it? Why, it's a residential hotel, sometime between the two world wars.

0: What? Where?
1: Don't you worry, Nun. You're safe now.
0: Safe? What? Who are you? I don't know you. Is this your room?
1: Calm yourself now, miss. I'll be all the way over here. No threat to you, I promise.
0: But I... How did I get here? What's going on? Ah, my side. Ah, what happened?
1: Probably a bruise. You was attacked, miss, in the stairs. I expect he hit you some. I got you out of there and didn't have no other place to put you. You've been out cold.
0: You rescued me? Oh, goodness, that hurts. Well, thank you. In the stairs, you said?
1: Yes, miss. I heard you start. Well, I heard it when you screamed. The stairwell, it echoes something fierce.
0: I guess I'm lucky you were there.
1: Well, I was kind of listening for you, miss.
0: Listening?
1: I got a lot of time on my hands during days, and one time a while back I heard you singing in there. So sometimes I just wait.
0: Oh, thank you. But do you think the creep who attacked me was...
1: I don't see the papers much, miss, but even I heard about that there stairway stabber. I'm pretty sure that was the fella, all right.
0: They say he's already killed at least 8 girls.
1: That they do.
0: Oh.
1: At least.
0: Oh, goodness. I could have been murdered.
1: Yes'm.
0: You saved me?
1: I did what I could, miss. You was right out before I done got there.
0: I don't remember... Well, anything, really. What should I call you? Your name, I mean.
1: I understand, miss. You can call me Thaddeus. That's my name.
0: And you live in my building?
1: More years I care to count. I mostly just keep an eye on things. Yeah, don't you worry now. I don't take up much space.
0: I didn't mean to imply...
1: Oh, it's understandable, miss. I don't much look like I belong here.
0: Please. I don't want to sound like a snob. I'm really just overwhelmed. And you can call me Carol, if you'd like. I mean, you don't have to call me Miss all the time.
1: I'll be right pleased to, Miss Carol.
0: Just Carol, Thaddeus. No Miss, please.
1: Don't seem quite respectful, Miss Carol.
2: Is there anyone here?
1: By golly, she early.
0: What was that?
1: This lady want to ask about what happened. She with the police.
0: But I don't remember.
1: And I didn't see much, but we got to talk to her. You gonna be all right? I can help you.
0: Well, I'm a little wobbly, but I'm game, I guess. Oh, but my head. It's amnesia, I'm sure of it.
1: You might be surprised what all come back to you if I bother to ask the right questions. Come on now.
0: Why is the room so dark? I can barely see her.
2: Ah. I mean you no harm. Please, come and speak with me. Am I addressing Carol Burnmouth?
0: Why, yes. Did you... Oh, no. I only just told you my name.
1: I said she with the police. She know a lot.
2: Carol, I want to hear what happened to you yesterday.
0: Yesterday? I was knocked out for a whole day?
1: Shh now, and answer, Miss Carol.
0: Oh, I really don't... I don't remember a darn thing. He, Thaddeus, said I was attacked on the stairwell. I think I was hit on the head. Amnesia. I don't remember a thing, really.
2: Calm down, Carol. There is no need to...
0: I'm sorry.
2: Ah, good. Everything is all right now. You are safe. It is safe to remember. Think of it like a movie and you are the projector. The projector can stop a movie, Carol. The projector can simply freeze on a single frame, and the movie never has to reach its end. Have you ever seen that happen, Carol?
0: Why is she talking like that?
1: Can they really just up and stop a moving picture? That would be something to see.
0: Not very exciting, really. It's just a slide, then.
2: Carol, I need you to concentrate. What is the last thing you remember?
0: Oh!
1: Just a minute, ma'am. She got a stitch.
2: Relax, Carol. Relax. Remember, you are the projector, and the movie can stop long before anything unpleasant happens. Just take it one frame at a time, dear. Do you remember going into the stairwell? Picture the door for me. You push open the door and step in. There are 5 flights of stairs below you, but you walk them every day, don't you? You walk them...
0: It's slimming.
2: You begin to walk down the stairs, just as usual. One step, then another.
0: The way she talks.
2: You pass the 4th floor door. Nothing there for you.
1: She's just trying to help.
2: One brisk step in front of another.
0: But it's like she's trying to hypnotize me.
2: Passing the baby carriage, the Joneses leave tucked into the corner of the 3rd floor landing.
1: Don't know nothing about that. But I expect she's thinking it'd help you remember what happened.
2: All the way around to the next set of stairs.
0: Stop it! I don't want to be hypnotized. I don't want to... Ah! Whatever happened, I don't want to remember it. You hear? Do you hear me?
1: Shh! Listen, Miss Carol. Shh!
0: What was that? Something broke?
1: Don't pay it no mind. There's some noisy neighbors in this building.
0: But it's gone now.
1: Yes'm. Nevertheless, just so long as someone done got a mat on.
0: Oh.
1: Then it blow over. You gonna try and answer the lady now?
0: What? No. No, Thaddeus, I can't. I don't remember anything. And when I try... Oh, it hurts.
1: Look around. Ain't no one here gonna hurt you. And that there pain in your side, well, a bruise is just a bruise, ain't it? And whatever caused it, that all over now, and you safe.
0: Safe?
1: I swear, and I won't let no one touch you. The lady, she just trying to find out what you know so's the police can stop this fella.
0: Oh, yes, you said she's with the police.
1: Since I never saw none of his face, you the only one can help. You got to help stop this fella.
0: She looks awfully tired.
1: You've been wearing her out a bit with your temper.
0: Oh, I'll try and do better. You're sure it's safe?
1: Well, she said you the projector, Miss Carol. You can...
2: Shall we continue? Carol... If you will not help, please let me know. I want to work you through this, but your resistance...
0: I just don't know what I can do. I'm frustrated too, you know. I can't remember a thing about... Oh.
2: Yes? Continue.
0: I was in a hurry. On my way to a job interview. Or was that Tuesday?
2: Yesterday was Tuesday, yes.
0: Oh, so... So I was dashing down the stairs, quick as I could. I'm faster than the elevator, you see. That old thing. I swear it's pulled by mice.
1: Oh.
2: Can you remember how far you got? Did you reach the 2nd floor landing?
0: 2nd floor? Yes! Little Billy from 203 keeps dropping gum wrappers in there. And I was thinking...
1: Miss Carol? Miss Carol, come on! You tough! You can do this! No old stitch gonna slow you down. Here, take my hand. Right there. Now you squeeze. Squeeze out all that bad old pain.
0: No, I...
1: Good. You keep on squeezing long as you need.
0: I think, Thaddeus... I think that's when he hit me. He must have hit me real hard.
2: Carol. I need to stop for now. I will return soon. While I'm gone, can you try and remember?
0: I'll try.
2: Goodbye.
0: Are they having a party?
1: Who?
0: Your neighbors.
1: Mike could be. You doing all right?
0: Sorry to be such a baby about all this. When it hurts, well, it really hurts.
1: I know. Get myself the same thing in my neck sometimes.
0: Oh. So, do you know her? The woman asking the questions?
1: A bit. Is she Madame Foulet and works for police? I do know that. Some years back, she asked me a couple of questions.
0: About what?
1: Something I seen way back when.
0: She seems kind of old to be a police matron, or whatever she is.
1: She one of a kind, I guess. They can't afford to retire her.
0: Is she a hypnotist? Was I right?
1: I don't know nothing about that, miss. I expect you're probably mostly right.
0: Well, if I want this guy caught, and boy do I want him caught, especially if he's the one who killed all those girls, I better get cracking and remember something. In the movies, if you hit your head and get amnesia, you can hit your head again to get your memory back.
1: I don't guess it worked that way in real life, miss.
0: I have got to stop being a whiny baby about this. After all, I survived, didn't I?
1: Well...
0: So it's all in the past, and I shouldn't be frightened. Oh, unless he decides to come back, to make sure I can identify him?
1: He won't ever find you now. I promise you that.
0: Really? You didn't...
1: Didn't what, miss?
0: No. You said you never even...
1: You thinking I might have killed him? I know I'm a big fella, but I can't...
0: I meant it as a compliment.
1: I guess so.
0: Did you have to fight him off? I mean, to save me?
1: Nah. When he caught sight of me, he just run.
0: You do look pretty intimidating.
1: Nah. Look, you should be trying to remember.
0: I know, but this takes my mind off it. I figure it's like a word at the tip of your tongue. When you think about it so hard that you feel like your brain may be squeezed out your ears, it never comes. Then, the minute your mind is off it, voila, the word tumbles right out.
1: That sounds about right.
0: I need to get into the stairwell. That'll really jog my memory. What? Where's the door locked?
1: I reckon it's just stuck, miss. Oh, you really don't want to go into the stairwell. I promise you that.
0: Open this door. I don't like being locked in here.
1: With me?
0: What? No. No, it's got nothing to do with you, Thaddeus. I like you. I just don't like being locked in.
2: Good. We can begin again.
0: What? What'd she...
1: Madam said she just needed a little break. She didn't say she was going off no place.
0: But she was gone.
1: It's real dark in here. I never hear her go.
0: Then she must have listened to everything we said.
1: I expect she just shut up her eyes and her ears and took a little nap, miss.
2: May we proceed?
0: Yes. Yeah, I want this fiend drawn and quartered.
2: Now, Carol, we'll start with something easy. I want you to be comfortable. I want you to remember something very pleasant.
0: Pleasant?
2: Think back to a time when you were happy.
0: Oh, no. That's too silly.
2: The first thing that comes to mind, Carol.
0: Well, I was very sick once when I was little. Measles, I think. But I don't remember too well. Just the itching. Oh, how it itched. Mama gave me sweet tea each night she came home and didn't see any scratches on me. If I could just control myself, I could have sweet tea. Of course, I fooled her. I learned to scratch around.
1: Scratch around?
0: Yes. Maybe it was chicken pox. But anyway, if you scratch around the spots, it stops some of the itch, but doesn't look like you've been scratching.
1: Your best memory is of feeling poorly?
0: No, don't be silly. She just... asked me for a memory of a happy time, and it was, oddly enough. I got sweet tea, and I fooled my mother. They're having a whale of a time over there.
2: Very good, Carol. You sound like you feel better now. I need you to keep this feeling of well-being with you while we try again.
0: I still don't think it will work.
1: Try.
0: All right.
2: Ignore any pain. Ignore any fear. Ignore any interruptions. Ignore any distractions. We must find this man. We must find him and stop him. You have just reached the second floor landing. What do you see, Carol?
0: I see the gum wrappers, little brat. Then a shadow. I hardly ever see people... Oh! On the stairs!
2: Continue, please.
1: Take my hand, Carol. Just like before. That's a girl.
0: I turn around, and there's a flash with sunlight on water.
2: Ignore the flash. Look only at the face.
0: No. No, I can't. It hurts too much.
1: Yes, you can. You got to. You're the only one left behind. None of them other girls can say nothing. But you got yourself a chance to be a hero now.
0: Are you sure he can't come back and get me?
1: Sure as I'm sitting here with you, miss, he can't never even touch you. No way, no how.
2: Carol, stop the movie. You need to stop it and look. Break the film in your mind so there is no end. Nothing but the face.
0: No, I can't.
1: Shh, you're taking my hand right off, Miss Carol.
0: It's a knife, isn't it?
1: Yes.
0: He's holding a knife, but it's on my right. My right. Oh, no, Thaddeus. Oh, Thaddeus, I'm...
1: That ain't nothing, Miss Carol. You got to see. It's just hysteria.
0: But I'm bleeding. I have to get to a doctor.
1: Ain't no blood, miss. Not a chance of it. It's all in your head.
0: No, look. My side. It hurts.
1: Shh. I don't see no blood.
0: No blood?
1: Not a bit of it.
0: All right. Oh, but if I saw a knife in his hand on my right, then he must be left-handed. That's important, isn't it?
2: Very good. I must have another rest. We shall speak again. Goodbye.
0: How did she do that?
1: What?
0: She just... It was like she just wrapped some of the darkness around her and vanished.
1: Oh, she probably just turned off the light. You doing all right?
0: No. My side hurts. I want to go home.
1: Got to finish first. This got to be done.
0: I know, but...
1: I sure do like that song Paul Papa you sing sometimes.
0: What?
1: I heard you sing it over and over one day, so I got it near enough memorized myself.
0: I was getting ready for an audition. No one can hear me in the stairwell, so it doesn't bother anyone if I practice there.
1: And that song, it's just plain funny. When Mama gets to ride in the car.
0: Oh, yes. When Papa bought...

0: That's the one. Gets me every time. One tough female mama is.
1: You really listen to me?
0: When I hear you in the stair, I'm there quick as all get out, tucked up high so as not to bother you or, well, make you feared.
1: Oh, I'm not afraid of you.
0: Probably would be if we hadn't talked first.
1: I wish I could say you were wrong. Thank you.
0: For what?
1: For the distraction.
0: Oh, is that what I was doing? I thought I was complimenting you on your singing, that's all.
1: Don't act dopey.
0: You up to trying again?
1: Maybe. Should we see if she'll come back?
0: No. Just try right here. Maybe she's the one making it hard for you to think. You come up with something now, you can always tell her when she come back.
1: This is futile.
2: Nah.
1: Futile. Pointless. Hopeless.
0: You know what you need? You need to scratch around.
1: What?
0: You can't scratch the spot what itches, because that just get you in trouble. Scratch around.
1: Thaddeus, you're brilliant. But how can I think around?
0: Maybe. You ever see them funny pictures with an artist and he holding up his thumb? How about you just hold up your thumb? Block out the part you got to scratch around.
1: I think I see. Just look at the edges, because the middle's too scary.
0: Yes.
1: I see the door to the second floor hallway. It's off to my left. I see the light fixture on the wall.
0: Don't worry about no lights.
1: Right. I see a hat. No. A cap. Like a delivery man would wear. It's blue. I think it's blue.
0: Calm now, Miss Carol.
1: And hair. Blonde, or maybe light brown.
3: Be calm, Carol.
1: Yes, a delivery man. I remember. I was thinking it must have been a small package since he was coming up the stairs instead of the elevator when... Oh!
0: It's all right.
1: Oh! No, but Thaddeus...
0: I understand. I promise you I do.
1: But he... He killed me, didn't he? Didn't he, Thaddeus?
3: Carol, I need to end this now. Goodbye.
1: Thaddeus?
0: Yes, Miss Carol?
1: I'm right, aren't I?
0: Yes, Miss Carol. I expect you'd rather not be, but... Yes, you're dead too.
1: Too?
0: I wish I could have stopped him. I truly do. But there ain't nothing much a ghost can do. Just making him see me was hard enough. And I was too late.
1: But what do I do now? Do I go somewhere?
0: If I had an answer for that, Miss Carol, I expect I wouldn't be here talking with you.

0: favorite, stop number 12 on the Haunted Hotel Tour, the Garibaldi Residential Suites. Rumored to be home to a plethora of ghosts, including a baby in the basement, a chain-rattling spook in Suite 405, a runaway slave, and the poor girl who was the final victim of the stairway stabber and can sometimes be heard singing in the stairwells.
1: Now that you know how to find us, don't be a stranger. We have enough of those already. Tonight's story, Questions in a Dark Room, was written by Julie Hoberson. In tonight's production, Beverly Poole was Carol, Cole Hornaday was Thaddeus, Julie Hoberson was Madame Foulet and the tour guide. 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

Once again, the keeper of the book has opened the ponderous door to the secret vault, wherein is kept a great sealed book, in which is recorded all the secrets and mysteries of mankind through the ages. Here are tales of every kind, tales of murder, of madness, of dark deeds, strange and terrible beyond all belief. Keeper of the book, I would know what tale we tell this time. Open the great book and let us read. Slowly, the great book opens. One by one, the keeper of the book turns the pages and stops. Ah, the strange story of a man who committed the perfect murder, only to discover that every murder must be paid for. A tale titled Death Laughs Last.

0: Here is the tale, Death Laughs Last, as it is written in the pages of the sealed book. Our story begins in the office of Dr. Robert Smith. There is a worried look on the doctor's face as he speaks to Edward Harrison.
1: Sit down, won't you, Mr. Harrison?
2: All right, thanks. Now, what is it, Doc? I can see by your face you want to tell me something about Mary, don't you?
1: Mr. Harrison, your wife is dangerously ill.
2: Does that mean she's going to die?
1: I must be frank with you. It does. Unless...
2: Unless what, Doctor? Tell me. If there's a chance in the world, she's got to have it, see?
1: Her only hope is a brain operation. A very difficult and delicate operation. Without it, well, I could only give her 6 months, a year at most.
2: No. No, it mustn't be. She's got to have the operation, you hear?
1: I must tell you, Mr. Harrison, that only one man in this country has the necessary skill for the operation your wife needs. He is Dr. Howard Richards.
2: I don't care who he is. Get him.
1: I was going to say, naturally, he's in great demand. His average fee for an operation is about
2: $1,500. $1,500?
1: Of course, if you can't afford that, he might consider the circumstances.
2: No, I can't afford it. I can afford anything Mary needs.
1: Then I'll get in touch with him at once.
2: Yes, yes, sure. You make the arrangements right away. I'll get a hold of the money. I'll get it to you by tomorrow, sure. Mr. Danvers, I'm Ed Harrison.
3: Oh, yes, Mr. Harrison. Please sit down.
2: Thanks. They told me you have to pass on all the real estate loans here at the bank. Have you looked over my application yet?
3: I have it here. I see that you want to borrow $1,500 from us.
2: That's right, and it's urgent. I've got to have the money right away.
3: Unfortunately, the security you offer, your home...
2: What's wrong with it? It's a swell little house, good section, all in good repair.
3: That's true, but you already have a first and second mortgage on it, totaling $4,000, and... Well, I'm afraid we can't make any further loans on it.
2: But I've got to have the money, Mr. Danvers. I've just got to.
3: I'm sorry to hear that, because there's nothing we can do to help you. Nothing we can do.
4: You say you're not employed, Mr. Harrison?
2: No, I own a shop. I'm a locksmith.
4: That means you're never certain of your income. If you had a job now, a regular income you could depend on...
2: What are you getting at? You mean you're not going to let me have the money?
4: I certainly wish I could, but under the circumstances... I'm sorry, very sorry, but there's nothing I can do to...
5: I'm afraid the collateral you suggest isn't satisfactory, Mr. Harrison. We'd lend you the money if we could, but we just can't. Sorry.
6: Sorry.
7: Sorry.
5: Sorry.
6: Sorry.

0: Edward, you aren't eating, and you're so quiet. Is anything wrong?
1: What? Oh, no, no, of course not.
0: You're worrying about me, aren't you?
1: Well, no, Mary. I just think about making some changes at the shop and...
0: Darling, please, you don't have to lie to me. I know that I'm not well, but I'm going to get better. Really, I am. I promise it.
1: Of course you are. Dr. Smith said so. You're going to be well in no time.
0: Of course I am, dear.
1: No, I got to go out. I have an appointment over the other side of the city with Horace Latimer. We grew up together. He wants to see me about something important.
2: Edward had no appointment with Horace Latimer, but he went to see Horace anyway, for he and Horace had been boyhood friends. Then their paths had separated. Horace had grown wealthy, but in his desperation, Edward Harrison hoped that Horace would remember the past and would lend him the money he'd been trying to raise all day. Horace could spare it easily, but would he?
3: $1,500? Well, that's rather a lot of money, Ed.
1: I know it is, Horace, but it's for Mary. For an operation. I gotta have it.
3: Hmm. Well, why don't you try the bank? You have a house, a business?
1: I tried the bank and all the personal loan companies in town. They all turned me down. Said the security wasn't good enough.
3: I see. Well, that's too bad. Now, you can bet I'd lend it to you, Ed, if I had it. Well, that's the trouble. I haven't any ready cash. Nor the income tax, you know, and a couple of shaky investments that I had to bolster up lately.
1: All right, Horace. Never mind explaining. I get the idea. You're not going to lend me the money.
3: Well, really, Ed, I would if I could, but I can't. I'm sorry.
1: Save your sorrow for somebody else. I don't need your money, you hear? I'll get it someplace else. Yes, I'll get it. Somehow.
2: After he had slammed out of Horace Latimer's expensive home, Edward stood for a moment on the dark street corner, staring back with bitterness in his face.
1: Sorry. Yeah, you're sorry. In a pig's eye, you're sorry. Oh, what a sap I was to think you were a pal of mine.
4: Yeah, what's that, buddy? Was you speaking to me?
1: Sorry. I guess I was thinking out loud.
4: That's okay. We all do it sometimes. Hey, you got a match?
1: Match? Well, yeah, sure. Yeah.
4: Thanks. Okay, just hold it like that. Make a move and I plug you.
1: Gun, why, you're...
4: Yeah, this is a stick-up. Hand over your dough and make it fast, see?
1: My dough? That's a hot one. I'm out trying to raise money myself. Now we're both out of luck. I've only got a dollar on me. Take it if you want it. Anyway, it's more than I could raise.
4: Don't try to kid me. Anybody who lives in this ritzy suburb has dough on him. Stand still while I see what you got in your pockets. A wallet and a leather case of some kind.
1: You'll find just $1 in that wallet. And I don't live in this neighborhood. I came here to try to borrow some money from a friend.
4: A buck. One measly buck. What a lousy break. But I bet you got a roll hidden in this leather case. It's heavy enough.
1: You'll lose your bet. Nothing in there but my emergency kit.
4: Yeah? Well, I'll just see for myself. Hey, this kit's full of skeleton keys and picklocks and stuff. What are you, anyway? A second-story waker?
1: I'm a locksmith and safe repairman, if it's anything to you.
4: Oh. Were you on the level just now when you said you was trying to raise dough?
1: What's it to you?
4: Yeah, you'd be surprised, pal. Okay, I'm putting the gun away, but you ain't leaving yet. Me and you, we're going to talk business. Because I got a plan that'll get us both all the dough we need. Beers, waiter. Well, is the deal on my proposition?
1: I don't know, Mike.
4: Sure you do. There's nothing to it. You can open locks and safes. I know where there's a house with plenty of dough in it.
1: But burglary? I've never stolen anything in my life.
4: Now listen, you said you needed dough bad, didn't you? And so do I, plenty bad.
1: But
4: all you gotta do is get the back door open and then the safe. In half an hour, you'll have your $1,500 and more. How else are you ever going to get it? Answer me that.
1: I don't know. You sure the money's there, Mike?
4: Positive. I was casing the joint and looked in the window in time to see the old geezer put a whole roll of bills in a safe that's no stronger than a bread box. Hey, you can open it with your teeth.
1: Gotta get the money somehow. All right, I'll do it.

0: And now to continue the story, Death Laughs Last, as it is written in the sealed book. A few minutes later, Edward Harrison and Mike arrived at the large mansion and quietly made their way toward the back door.
1: Okay, this is it. Everybody's hit the hay long ago. It'll be a cinch.
2: The lock looks easy. But I shouldn't be doing this. There must be some other way to get the money.
1: Don't be a sucker all your life. You're going to take what you want in this world. If you don't, you never get it.
2: Well...
1: Come on, get that door open. We got to get inside before we're spotted.
2: All right. Only take a second. I think... Yeah. There, it's unlocked.
1: Okay, get inside. The safe's in the library down this way. Don't make any noise.
2: Sure, there's only two of them in the house.
1: Yeah, the old guy and his butler. Probably both of them deaf as posts. Here's the library. Come on, the safe's behind the picture on the wall.
2: This picture?
1: Yeah, that's it. I'll lift it down. There you are. That safe is just a kid's toy. Go ahead, get it open.
2: It won't be that easy. I'll have it open inside a half an hour.

0: You've been 40 minutes on that thing.
1: It's coming now. There. The safe's open.
0: About time, too. Now, let's see what's in it. Here's the cash box. Will I open it? There, look. Dough, cash, Mazuma. What'd I tell you?
1: There must be thousands there.
0: Easy. Come on, we'll count it and divvy it up.
1: No, no, never mind. Just give me 1,500. That's all I want. You can keep the rest.
0: Are you kidding?
1: No, that's all I want. Just the 1,500 that I need.
0: Okay, it's your funeral. Here you are. 10, 11, 12, 13, 14, $1,500 bills.
1: $1,500?
0: Yeah, for just an hour's work. Easy money, huh? What do you say we crack a couple of more cribs tonight, huh?
1: No, no. I just want to get out of here now.
0: Someone's coming.
1: Someone's coming.
0: Yeah, here, get behind this door. I'll take care of this.
2: Who's there? Jenkins, is that you? Oh, where's that light switch? Ah. Burglars! Jenkins! Jenkins, call the police, quick!
3: Nobody's calling any cops tonight, chum.
2: Help, police! Help!
0: Yeah, maybe that'll convince you.
1: You hit him.
0: Yeah, what'd you expect me to do, shake his hand?
1: You killed him. That's murder.
0: Yeah, and you're in just as deep as me. Don't forget that.
1: Yeah, I'm an accessory to murder.
0: Cut the guff and let's get out of here. Or do you want to get caught?
1: No, no, of course not.
0: Then let's get going. Douse that light. I don't hear nothing. Come on, we'll get out the way we come in.
1: But suppose we are caught. Murder, they'll hang us.
0: Hey, we ain't gonna get caught. We haven't left a clue, not even a fingerprint.
4: Stand still, both of you. I have a gun and I have you covered.
0: The butler.
4: If you move, I'll shoot. I can see you perfectly.
1: Standing on the stairs, he's got a gun. We're caught. We're caught.
0: Not yet. We ain't knocked by an old scarecrow with a rusty horse pistol.
4: Put up your hands. I'm going to call the police. You've done something to the master. I heard him call.
3: Okay. We'll put up our hands like this.
1: Mike, you shot him.
0: Come on. We got to get out of here in a hurry. Them shots will bring the cops, but fast.
1: Well, why did you make me come here? Why can't I go home?
0: You hide me. Come on in.
1: What?
0: That's better. Now, take off your hat and stay a while.
1: Why did you make me come here to your room?
0: Two reasons. The first is I want to make sure you know what it'll mean if you let anything slip. It'll mean a rope around your neck. Get me?
1: Yeah, I know. You don't have to tell me. I won't let anything slip.
0: If I thought you might, I'd slit your gullet right now.
1: I won't. I have to live. For my wife's sake.
0: Okay. And the second reason you're here is so you and me can have a little talk.
1: Talk? What kind of a talk?
0: Well, chum, I like the way you got that door and that safe open tonight. You and me got a future together.
1: What?
0: As soon as the heat's off, we're going to do another little job together.
1: No. I won't do it. I won't.
0: Sure you will.
1: I won't do it. You can't make me.
0: Oh, yes, I can. If you don't, I can always send a little note to the cops, telling them it's you they want for them killings tonight.
1: You wouldn't. They'd get you, too.
0: I'd be a long ways away by then. But you can't get away. You got a business here and a sick wife. You couldn't leave them. Well, you're going to do what I say?
1: You devil. You...
0: Don't say it. You don't think you can just dip into crime and then back out again without getting your hands dirty, do you? You don't think you can pull a job and then go on as if nothing had happened? You're mixed up in murder, and somebody's always got to pay for murder, one way or another.
1: I only did it for Mary's sake.
0: It don't matter why you did it. You're in it now, and you can't get out. Not without paying in some way.
1: I've got a good mind to go to the police, to confess, to get it off my chest.
0: No, you don't. You see this gun? I'd plug you in a second if I thought...
1: No, you don't.
3: Get away from me. Let go of my hand. Let go.
1: You got me into this. You're not going to make me go any further with it. I'll take that gun away from you and I'll...
3: You fool. Let go or I'll plug you out.
1: Mike. He's dead. I killed him.
5: In a daze of horror, Edward Harrison found his hat and made his way to the street. His mind in a whirl, he stumbled into a tiny bar a few blocks away. struggling to control his shaking hands and to keep his voice normal, he ordered a double whiskey and gulped it down. Then, as his senses cleared a little, he heard the radio at the end of the bar broadcasting a warning to the city.
6: Attention all residents of the city. Attention all residents. The police department is asking you to be on the lookout for the following man, wanted for a brutal double murder committed in the Buxton Park section less than an hour ago. Please make a note of the following description.
0: No.
6: The man was...
2: Hey, buddy, what's the idea? What'd you shut the radio off for?
1: Because I was sick of listening to it, that's why.
2: Oh, is that so? Well, I'm not, see? And I got an idea maybe there was some other reason you didn't want to hear it. So I'm going to turn it back on, see?
1: No, you mustn't.
2: Well, I'm gonna. If you try to make a break for it, I got a gun right here under the bar, see? So now let's hear what that dirty killer looked like.
6: I repeat, be on the lookout for a man of medium height, lean and wiry, with reddish brown hair, wanted for the double murder in Buxton Park earlier this evening. If you see such a man, report at once to headquarters. We now turn you back to our regular night owl program of popular dance tunes.
2: Lean and wiry with reddish brown hair, eh? Well, that ain't you. You're heavy set and black haired. For a minute there, you had me going. I was positive you was the killer, the way you didn't want me to hear the description. Just jumpy, huh? Well, here, have another drink on the house.
1: Thanks, but I got to get home. I need some sleep. Yeah, that's what I need. Some

0: And now to continue the story. Death laughs last, as it is written in the sealed book. As Edward Harrison left the bar and hurried home, he was aghast at how close he'd come to giving himself away. It was Mike the police were looking for, not Edward Harrison. It was Mike whose description they had. Edward Harrison was safe. Safe. Hardly able to believe in his own good luck, Edward reached his home and let himself in. Mary was asleep. Quietly, he got into bed and at long last fell asleep. When he awoke, it was morning, and Mary was already preparing breakfast.
1: Good morning, darling. What time did you get home anyway? I waited up for you until almost 2.
2: I was pretty late. I stopped at the shop and did a little work. Forgot to watch the time, I guess.
1: Oh, and this morning you look terrible. I know, you're worrying about me. Oh, but you mustn't, darling. I'm going to be all right. Really, I am.
2: Of course you are. I'm going to see to that.
1: What do you think? Dr. Smith called up last night. He wanted to talk to you. He said he had some good news for you.
2: Good news?
1: Yes, but he wouldn't tell me what it was. I don't know why. He asked for you to stop in at his office this morning.
2: I think I know what it is. Yeah, sure. I'll go right over and see him.
1: But, darling, you're going to eat breakfast first, aren't you?
2: I'll eat when I get back. I want to see the doctor first. Anyway, I'm not very hungry.
1: Well,

0: Anyway, I'm not very hungry.
1: Well, all right, Edward, but please hurry back. I want to know, too, what the doctor says.
0: Yeah, sure, Mary. I'll be right back. But everything's okay now. Everything's okay.
2: After he left the house, Edward bought a morning paper. Big headlines told of the murders the night before, but he scarcely saw them. His eyes hurried through the story until he found what he was looking for. The news that Mike's body had been found. The butler Mike had shot had given the police Mike's description and then died before he could tell them there was anyone with Mike. So the police had listed Mike's death as a suicide or as an accident and closed the case. Edward Harrison was safe. Perfectly safe.
0: Safe. I'm safe. I've got the money. Mary's going to be all right, and the cops aren't looking for me. Mike was wrong. Sometimes you can get away with murder and not have to pay anything, if you're lucky. And I've been lucky. I've been lucky.
3: Good morning, Doctor. Mary said you'd phone and had some good news.
4: Oh, yes, Mr. Harrison. I called you last night after I got in touch with Dr. Richards. I wanted to tell you that he had agreed to operate on your wife.
3: Well, that's swell, Doctor. I got the money right here in my pocket.
4: The money, yes, yes. I was also going to tell you that Dr. Richards had said not to worry about it. You could take as long as you wanted to pay it.
3: As long as I wanted, then it wasn't necessary. I didn't have to do it. I didn't have to do it.
4: Well, I'm afraid I don't understand.
3: Never mind, Doc. I mean, I've got the money. I want to pay it. He's got to take it right away. Well, what's the matter? What are you looking at me like that for? The operation is going to save Mary's life, isn't it? You said it would. You can't go back on your word. You can't, do you hear?
4: It's not that, Mr. Harrison. Yes, the operation would save your wife's life. But unfortunately, Dr. Richards was the only man in this country able to perform it.
3: Well, so what? He said he'd do it, didn't he? And I've raised the dough to pay it. So what's the hitch?
4: Mr. Harrison, Dr. Richards can't perform the operation now.
3: But you said that...
4: Yes, I know. But he was tragically murdered last night by a burglar who broke into his home in Buxton Park.
2: And so ends the tale. Death laughs last, as it is written in the sealed book. In an effort to save his wife's life, Edward Harrison had helped kill the one man who might have saved her. Twisted indeed are the strands of fate in which destiny entangles mere mortals.

And now, keeper of the book, before you close the great volume, show us the tale we tell next time. This one? Ah, yes. The tale of a man who was murdered by his wife and her brother, and the strange way he rose from a watery grave to accuse them of his death. The tale is titled, You Only Die Once. Be sure to be with us again next time when the sound of the great gong heralds another strange and exciting tale from the sea.

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4: The Diary of Fate. Fate plays no favorites. It could happen to you.
5: Book 31, page 512. Yes, here it is. On this page, every detail in the last days of an actor named Keith Raymond. Days that could have been full and bright, were it not for your insatiable ambition. Because that led you to a decision for evil. And now, as the ledger of your life lies open before me, I, Fate, look ahead to a single awful instant.
6: Here, this is the file copy. Look, Raymond, can't we get
7: you to shut up? Yes, Ross. Quite a sensational account. Too bad you're not going to lift the broadcast.
6: What? Keith, you're wrong. Wait, don't let me get away with it.
5: Yes. In the numbered days of Keith Raymond, the life was taken. But then I, Fate, intervened. And because of a little thing, a grain of sand, Keith Raymond now stands condemned to death. But mark well my words, you who listen, for Fate is not a conspirator in evil. In a moment, I will read again from the Diary of Fate.
4: Before the unusual story of Keith Raymond, here is our announcer.

0: life of Keith Raymond, a decision for evil was made. But in the end, it was a little thing that yielded the final outcome. For you see, little things, everyday trivia, are the tools with which I, fate, mold your destiny. Remember, Keith Raymond, how it all started? You were in your dressing room following a last performance in Chicago. You were packing and listening to a broadcast by Ronald Roth, a well-known radio commentator.
1: But now, before it turns tonight's off, the story would come
2: to... Who is it?
3: Me, Jargo.
2: Oh, I can't hear you. Wait a minute. Well, what... Oh, well, that is, what can I do for you?
3: It's hard to say. We're strangers. Or are we? Seems to me we've met before.
2: Yes, I believe we have. Wasn't it that press party at the Lansing?
3: Oh, yes, that's it. Tell me, is Albert in?
2: Albert? Oh, Albert Winston.
3: Yes, Albert Winston. Look, it's really quite simple. Either the man's in or he's out. Now, which is it?
2: Well, that's hard to tell from here. You see, Albert Winston's dressing room is across the hall.
3: Oh, yes. This is room 3, isn't it? How stupid of me. I'm awfully shy, Mr. Raymond.
2: Huh? Yes, Keith Raymond. Sorry to say that I've forgotten your name. Look, I was listening to Ronald Roth. I want to catch the tag of his broadcast. Come in tomorrow?
3: Oh, I understand. I think I will.
2: Believe me, I don't usually listen to these radio reporters. I was told today that Ross is going to have some word about the producer, Eugene Vale. You know actor.
3: Oh, don't apologize, please. I have an interest in Eugene Vale myself.
2: Into a part like that.
3: Oh, come now. Stop complaining about it.
2: No?
3: I saw the show tonight, and it wasn't bad at all. You were very good.
2: Oh, thank you. Oh, believe me, if I just had a crack at something... No, I'm sorry. I'm an awful bore when I start to talk theater.
3: Well, in that case, I'll change the subject. My name's Dorothy. I like your look.
2: What? Well... Okay, it's a date, Dorothy. That's a pretty name. How does the rest of it go?
3: Vale. V-A-L-E.
2: Vale? You're not Eugene Vale's daughter.
3: No, dear boy, no. I'm not Eugene Vale's daughter. I'm his wife.
0: Yes, Keith Raymond. Because of a little thing. Mistaken room number. You met the attractive Dorothy Vale, a woman whose husband's influence could further your career. You worked hard to make sure that your first evening with her was a success. As the days turned into weeks, your meetings became more and more frequent. A month later, as you and Dorothy sped across a remote lake in a motorboat, you knew that you had played your part well. Mrs. Eugene Vale is in love with you.
2: Oh, this is certainly a glorious day, Dorothy.
3: Yes, it is. It's lovely.
2: Oh, now, why so glum, Dorothy, huh? Dorothy, what is it?
3: It's Eugene. He'll be here in the morning, Keith.
2: What? Wait a minute. Yeah, no. Have that again.
3: I had a wire last night. Eugene is coming here to sign his new leading man for Beyond Tomorrow.
2: Oh. Who was it, Dorothy? Whom did he select?
3: Oh, some newcomer. Young fellow named, let me see. Keith Raymond.
2: Oh, no. Oh, no, Dorothy, you're kidding me. Not true.
3: Oh, it's true, all right.
2: Really?
3: I was going to tell you at dinner tonight.
2: Oh, but you couldn't wait. Oh, Dorothy, darling, how'd you do it?
3: It was easy. My husband trusts my judgment, Pete.
2: But, well, he doesn't know anything about us, does he?
3: Oh, of course not. Eugene is a jealous man, my dear. I simply told him that I saw you perform. I thought you were wonderful. It's probably a wire from him, Mr. Hustle.
2: Oh, darling, I can't get over this. I don't know what to say.
3: Fire, Lucy.
2: I do love you, darling.
0: Yes, Keith Raymond. As long as Dorothy Vale could get the lead for you in her husband's play, you would tell her that you loved her. When you returned to your hotel in Chicago, you found the anticipated wire. The next morning, you were standing before Eugene Vale, reading the closing lines of the play.
2: I need say no more, Catherine, you understand. By tomorrow, I'll be done. And beyond tomorrow? Beyond tomorrow, there's only dust, remember? Goodbye, Captain.
4: Splendid. Splendid, my boy. A perfect reading.
2: Oh, you're satisfied, Mr. Vale?
4: Uh-huh. That's an understatement, Raymond. Come in.
5: Good morning, darling. Hate to interrupt, but the chance has been killing me. That's the verdict.
4: Dorothy, you're a godsend. He's great in the part. By the way, have you two met?
3: Oh, no. I've never been closer to Mr. Raymond in the second row since. Mm.
4: Well, darling, this is our new star, Mr. Raymond. He's my wife, Dorothy.
2: How do you do, Mrs. Vale?
3: Hello.
4: You two, a little less formality. We're going to be... excuse me. Hello? Who? Oh, it's you, Grant. No, I don't. And what's more, I never will have a part for you, and that's final. Great Charles Brandt, Idaho's gift, Broadway.
2: He's a fine actor. One of the best.
4: Well, maybe so, Mr. Raymond, but Mr. Charles Brandt has big ideas. He wants everything in sight. That seems to include my wife.
2: Your wife?
4: Yeah. Mark my words, Raymond. I made Charles Brandt the star he is today. I'll break him. I'll break him if it's the last thing I ever do.
0: Yes, Keith. Even as Eugene Vale spoke, you made up your mind to stay away from Darth. But you found that was easier to plan than do. For you had convinced her that you were deeply in love with her. And after 2 days of avoiding Dorothy, you were unable to put her off any longer. It was Saturday morning when you met by arrangement on a suburban bridal path.
2: Sorry I'm late, darling.
3: Please.
2: Traffic was terrible this morning.
3: Oh, dear. Did you miss me?
2: Yes, of course, dear. Here, let me help you down.
3: Oh, it's a wonderful morning. Oh, Miss Keith, it's so good to be close to you.
2: I know what you mean, Dorothy, but we've got to be careful.
3: Mister, for how long, Keith? I can't take too much of it. Oh, dearest, why don't we face Eugene? Tell him that we
2: love him. No, we can't. Well, look, Dorothy. Eugene Vale made a start. With his help, I can go for it.
3: But what about me? Will I fit into your plans anymore?
2: Of course you do, dear. You always will. But just give me time. If I'm a success in this play, Hollywood is the next stop, and then I'm beyond Eugene Vale. But until then, Dorothy, we've got to be cautious.
0: Yes, Keith Raymond. You had to be careful of Eugene Vale's jealousy while the play was in rehearsal. Your first line reading with your leading lady was held that afternoon. And although Eugene Vale was not present, you were still extremely self-conscious. For you knew that Ronald Ross, the notorious radio commentator, was standing in the nearby wing. You did not know that Dorothy, too, was watching from the shadowed corner. It was then, Keith Raymond, that I, fate, intervened.
3: Well, Mr. Raymond, you read that scene beautifully.
2: Why, thank you, Audrey.
3: But I do have one suggestion.
2: Oh, really?
3: Here on page 10.
2: Oh?
3: According to the stage directions, you're supposed to turn on your heel and walk off quickly off your last line.
2: And you suggest?
3: Then you back off slowly as you talk.
2: Oh. Well, that way I'll be on to the wings when I finish, huh? Let's see. Oh, yes. Well, Catherine, I don't know how to say this, So I will...
3: Mr. Raymond, that loose board.
1: Watch out!
3: Keith! Keith, darling! Keith! Oh, Keith, are you all right?
2: Stupid fool forgot to nail that board out. Oh, my side.
3: Oh, sweetheart, are you hurt? Are you, dear?
2: No, I'm not. Dorothy, what are you doing here?
6: Well, Raymond, that was a nasty spill.
2: Huh?
6: Since you're not hurt badly, I can't say I'm sorry it happened.
2: Oh, Mr. Ross. Oh, I see what you mean. Kind of a publicity story, huh?
6: Yeah. Yeah, a little publicity story.
3: Sort of actor falls for loose board.
6: Not exactly, Mrs. Vale. More like actor falls for producer's wife.
2: Huh?
6: Well, so long, Keith, darling.
0: Yes, Keith, it was a little thing. A loose board. But because of it, you tripped. And when the woman you pretended to love forgot herself, he publicly revealed the intimacy between the two of you. Now that intimacy might soon be known to millions of radio listeners and to Eugene Vale. Soon, Keith Raymond, I will write again under your name in the Diary of Fate.
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0: Yes, Chief. A little thing. A loose board over which you stumbled harmlessly. But that insignificant incident revealed your secret relationship with Dorothy Vale. Revealed it to Ronald Ross, a notorious gossip commentator. But a few hours later, as you drove aimlessly around Chicago with Dorothy by your side, the question of what to do about it was foremost in your mind.
1: Of all the stupid times to show emotion, Dorothy. Ronald Ross practically breathing down her neck. She must have been out of your mind.
2: Oh, please, darling. I feel bad enough.
1: And what do you suggest we do about it?
2: I don't know. Oh, let's make a clean breast of the whole thing. Chief, please. We'll face the scene together. Tell him ourselves before Ross has a chance to just talk.
1: Now, stop it, Dorothy. Don't be a fool. You know how he is. He'd ruin my career. He'd bar me from every theater in the country.
2: Oh, what of it? We could get along. I have money of my own.
1: No, I won't do it. I will not sacrifice my career. Wait a minute. Of course, it's simple. Dorothy, there is a way out.
2: How, Chief? What do you mean?
1: It may cost us quite a lot, but it'll be cheap in the long run. Now, Ross must have a price. We'll bribe him. We'll buy him off, my dear. I'll drop you and get to his hotel right now. Good evening, Mr. Ross.
3: Well, hello, Raymond. I had a hunch you'd be up here tonight.
1: Oh? Going to invite me in?
3: Door's open. I'm packing, so you'll forgive me if I don't whip up a cake or something.
1: Going back to New York, eh? I can only stay a moment. Just long enough to ask you how much that story about me and Mrs. Vale is worth.
3: It's worth plenty, brother, plenty.
1: So I'm prepared to offer you $5,000 if you'll kill that story.
3: $5,000? Well, that's peanuts, Raymond. But it'll make an interesting sidelight to the story when I tell my radio audience that you tried to bribe me.
1: What? Oh, you dirty little...
3: Take your hands off me, Raymond!
1: You.
3: I warned you! Damn! You miserable ham, Raymond. You're a lousy actor and a lousy fighter.
1: Ross, you'll take...
3: I'll kick. Do you hear me? I'll kill you. First bribery, now threat. You're a great source of material. Tell him what you do, Raymond. Listen to him today, tomorrow, and hear my broadcast. I'm going to tell about this threat of my life right along with the rest of it. Or better yet, drop into my New York apartment around 7. I'll be working on the script then. You can help me with the details.
1: All right.
3: Now get out of here.
0: Your burning humiliation slowly gave way to fear, Chief, as you realized the consequences of your failure to bribe Ross. Finally, in desperation, you went to Dorothy.
2: What time it is?
1: I've got to talk to you right now.
2: It's impossible. Eugene is here. He's in the shower.
1: I tell you, I must talk to you, Dorothy. Things are worse than ever. Ross is...
2: Wait a minute. Open the door. What's happened to you?
1: Oh, it's awful. Ross wouldn't be bribed. He insulted me. There was a fight. I threatened to kill him. And now he's going to broadcast the entire thing.
2: Okay. Well, how can we stop it?
1: There's only one thing we can do now. Dorothy, before Ronald Ross can make that broadcast, I'm going to kill him.
2: Kill him? Oh, no, please, you'll never get away. You'll never catch
1: him. Quiet.
2: Oh.
1: Now, listen to me. Ross broadcast to New York at 8 tomorrow night. Tomorrow morning, I'm going to hire a private plane, fly to New York, and silence Ross for good and fly back. The whole thing will only take 8 hours. There's only one problem.
2: What's that?
1: An alibi for the time I'll be gone. I've got a line rehearsal with order tomorrow from the place. I'll figure that out somewhere. Oh, you better go in now. Call you in the morning.
2: Tomorrow. Yes, I'm afraid.
1: Don't worry. Everything's going to be all right.
2: I hope.
3: Oh, well, my dear, I was beginning to worry. Where've you been?
2: What happened to
3: Nancy? You could have told me. By the way, I just got a call from Audrey. She's ill. I'm sure.
2: What's the matter?
3: Judge of Lawrence, that is. We're supposed to work lines with Raymond tomorrow. He's a bad
2: man. Yes, I know.
3: Look, I hate to ask you, my dear, but you're the only one I can count on. Would you mind working with him tomorrow? Feed him, Hugh.
2: No, that's all.
4: Fine, darling. And really put him through his paces. Drive him until he really knows his lines, even if it takes all night.
0: Yes, Kate. It was a little thing. A trivial touch of laryngitis. Yet now Dorothy could supply the perfect alibi you need. The next morning, you went to a small independent airport and under an assumed name, chartered a plane. At 1 o'clock, you were on your way to New York. Then, just an hour later, I, fate again intervened. And another little thing happened.
5: Don't worry, Mr. Smith. It's only 2 o'clock. We'll be there in plenty of time for your board meeting.
6: Splendid. Timing is important in my business. Well, the trip takes a little over 4 hours, you said, eh?
5: Yeah.
6: That should put us into New York a few minutes after 5. Yes, that'll do nicely, sir. What's that?
5: Hmm?
6: What's the matter?
5: I don't know.
7: The motor's dead. We're going to crash.
5: Oh, hey, take it easy.
7: We're going to crash.
5: Okay, take it easy. We just passed an emergency field. We've still got plenty of altitude to make it. I'll set it down there. Take it easy.
6: Oh, great heavens, man. Now, can't you hurry? You've been working in that motor for a couple of hours.
5: Doing the best I can with... Important.
6: Important? Oh, you couldn't possibly realize.
5: Well, I found out what was wrong anyway.
6: What?
5: Grain of sand in the needle valve. Here, look at it.
6: You mean that little grain of sand?
5: Yeah, that's what did it. Oh. I'll have her back together in no time now, Mr. Smith. Sure hope we're not going to be too late.
0: Yes, Keith. It was nothing more than a tiny grain of sand. Yet it completely upset your carefully planned schedule. Finally, the plane was repaired. And when the Manhattan skyline at last came into view, you glanced nervously at your watch for the 100th time. It was 7 o'clock. It took less than a half hour by taxi to get from the airport to Ross's apartment. Your watch said just 7:30 when you arrived. Without knocking, he tried his door and found it open.
5: Who's there? Is someone Raymond.
8: Yes. Remember, you invited me to help with the sale. Yeah, I got here just in time. You can take your hat and coat off again, Ross. You're not going anywhere.
5: What are you talking about? What are you... A gun. Now, Raymond, you're out of your mind.
6: Shut up.
8: I'll do the talking now. Curtain speech in this little drama belongs to me. There's a script there in the pocket.
5: You'll never get away with this.
8: Yes, I will. You know, yeah, I thought of everything. Now the carbon copy on the pocket.
5: Listen, Raymond.
6: Come on, Ross, move.
5: Okay. Okay. Here. This is the file copy. Look, Raymond.
8: I told you to shut up. This story's separate. That's convenient. Remove these pages about Dorothy and me. No one will ever know they're gone. It's quite a sensational account, Ross. Too bad you're not going to let the broadcast.
5: What? Pete, you're wrong. I just... Wait. Wait, you'll never get away with it.

0: lying at your feet. Then, as excited voices rose outside in the hall, he fled to the service entrance. A half hour later, you were seated again in the chartered plane. You were certain now that in a few short hours, you would be back in Chicago and safe. But my hand, the hand of fate, is inexorable, Keith Raymond. As inexorable as the passing of time. Soon I will record again, but the final entry under your name in the diary of fate.
1: Before the surprising conclusion of the story of Keith Raymond, here is our announcer.

0: escape, Raymond. Now you had nothing to worry about. Ronald Ross was dead. And you had a perfect alibi for all the time you were gone. When the plane landed in Chicago, you drove to your apartment where you knew Dorothy would be waiting.
1: Here you are, cabbie. Keep the check.
2: That's him. He's your car, officer. That's Keith Redmond.
1: What? Mr. Vail, Dorothy, what's...
3: I'm Detective Lieutenant Simon Homicide, Raymond. You care to tell us where you've been just now? Hmm?
1: Why, we were rehearsing. I just stepped out for a breath of air.
4: And... Oh, Keith, it's no news.
1: Dorothy.
4: Why did you come back here?
2: Be quiet, Dorothy.
3: Yeah, she's right. Been waiting here almost 4 hours. And they found Ross's body and put out a call for you.
1: For me?
3: Yep.
1: Why me? I don't understand.
3: It was... My Ross told the whole country you'd threatened to kill him. He said if he turned up dead, you'd be the guy to get. There's a big story on his broadcast, you know.
1: On his broadcast?
3: Yes.
1: Oh, no, that's impossible. Ross didn't broadcast tonight. He couldn't have.
3: Huh?
1: The program was on at 8 o'clock. It was only 7:30 when I...
3: When you killed him? That's where you're wrong, Raymond. You forget to set your watch ahead when you change time zone. It's 7:30 Chicago time. It's 8:30 New York. And you didn't kill Ross before his broadcast. You killed him just after it.
0: In the shock of your hopeless blunder, Keith, you confess the whole thing. Soon now you will be executed for murder. And Dorothy, through her disloyalty to her husband, faces divorce, scandal, and a life empty of all but bitterness and remorse. And now it is time to close the book. In the case of Keith Raymond, as in the cases of all mortals, I, fate, am but the instrument of a plan. A plan that even I cannot alter. For I am but the instrument. And the numberless little things that happen are the tools with which I work. Keith Raymond made a decision for evil. Then I, fate, intervened. And because of a little thing, a grain of sand, his timetable for murder was upset. And because of another little thing, because he forgot to set his watch ahead, he will pay for his crime with his life. Heed well the moral, you who listen, and remember, there is a page for you in the diary of fate.
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0: Margaret, my dear, dinner has been waiting almost 10 minutes now. Do you intend to wait any longer for those two young men?
1: No, Father, I don't think I will. Oh, here's Hugh now. I wonder where Henry is.
0: Perhaps Hugh will be able to tell us.
2: Margaret, a thousand apologies. Henry and I went off to spend the day out in the country and didn't get back until late.
1: Where is Henry? Isn't he coming?
2: There was a call waiting for him when he got in. Something rather urgent, I think. He said to tell you that he'd be along as soon as he could.
0: I didn't know Henry was bothering much about a private practice.
2: This is one of his patients in the East End. You knew he went down there twice a week to give free advice and medical attention, didn't you?
0: No, I had no idea.
1: Neither had I. How long has he been doing this, Hugh?
2: Oh, for quite a while, I understand. He was telling me this afternoon that he intends equipping a proper clinic with some of his mother's money and possibly opening a convalescent home somewhere out in the country where poor people can go.
1: Why, Daddy, isn't that splendid? Well, now I can understand what's kept him tied up in London all the summer. And me thinking it was something else.
0: Well, I'm very glad to hear that he's putting the money to such good use. And now, Margaret, my dear, our guests must be famished. I've asked John Fairley to take you in to dinner. Are you ready?
1: Oh, but I'd much rather go in with Hugh. I want to hear what he's been doing on the continent and a whole lot more about Henry's clinic.
0: Oh, I'm afraid that we'll have to wait, my dear. Here's John now, and you can't disappoint him.
1: Then don't you go sitting half the evening over your port, Hugh.
2: Not even Mr. Utterson's excellent wine shall keep me away from you. Oh, hello, Fairley.
3: Oh, hello. When did you get back?
2: 2 days ago. See you later, Margaret.
0: Hugh, will you take Miss Dawson in?
4: Yes, certainly, Mr.
3: So I draw the prize after all.
1: What do you mean, John?
3: When I saw our good friend Hugh Lanyon arrive, I thought that you'd be going into dinner on someone else's arm.
1: Which proves all over again that one should never despair.
3: What do you mean by that, Margaret?
1: I mean that Henry isn't here, and see, I take your arm.
3: Why isn't he here? What can there possibly be to explain his neglect of you all these weeks? His failure to come tonight?
1: Fortunately, I can now tell you. Henry's gone to attend to one of his patients in the East End of London.
3: East End? I didn't know he had a practice there.
1: Neither did I, but he has, and he's there now. Because he feels that to help one of those poor people down there is better than to be here eating and drinking with us. And I agree with him. And now, if you'd kindly move my chair.
3: I'm sorry. Really, I apologize.

0: Henry, where are you taking me?
1: Wait till I unlock this door.
0: Oh, but this is the same place you brought me to before.
1: Yes, and the place you ran away from, you little goose.
0: You didn't come back.
1: Well, I couldn't. When I went over to the house that night to get you some clothes and food, I found my father there. How could I explain to him about you? I had to pretend to go to bed. When I came over here an hour or so later, there was no sign of you.
0: Oh, Henry, if I'd only known.
1: And then you ran out of the place and tried to throw yourself into the river from the Battersea Bridge.
0: What else was there for me to do? I had no one, no friends, no money, no nothing.
1: Poor little Hetty. Well, sit down there and I'll get you something to drink. Here. Now take this.
0: Thanks.
1: You had me, you know. I tried to find you the next day. I went to the place where you were, but they wouldn't let me see you.
0: You come to the prison infirmary?
1: Mm-hmm.
0: Oh, if I'd only known. It would have meant so much to me. Why didn't you leave a message? Just a word.
1: I did. I told the warden to tell you that I'd been. I left some money and a note.
0: I never got them, never. And all this time, I've been so bitter. It's made me worse than I'd have been otherwise.
1: How?
0: I was one of the bad ones in that place I got away from today. The matron told me I had a criminal mind. They shut me up by myself. They weren't going to let me out. I was to stay there for another 3 months for bad behavior.
1: So you ran away?
0: Yes. One of the warders, he helped me.
1: So they're not all inhuman, then?
0: You don't think he did it out of kindness, do you? I paid him for everything he did, the beast.
1: Hetty.
0: I meant what I said this afternoon, that I'd die before I went back there.
1: You poor little thing.
0: Have you got any more of that brandy?
1: Well, what about something to eat? There's food in the cupboard over there.
0: Food? Real food? I haven't tasted any for nearly a year.
1: Well, here it is.
0: Chicken, white bread, and butter. I can't believe it's true.
1: Well, it is. The whole nightmare of the past is over, too. I'm going to see that things are better for you from now on, Hetty.
0: I couldn't be much worse. That's one comfort.
1: Well, tell me what happened to you after you came out of the hospital.
0: Well, you mean after I tried to throw myself into the river? They sent me to prison for 3 months. It's against the law to attempt to take human life, they told me. Even your own.
1: And then?
0: I made some friends in there. They were in for other things, stealing mostly. I went to live with them when I came out. Well, I was a beginner at the game, and I got caught pretty soon.
1: For stealing?
0: Uh-huh. Got a year for it. I should have been coming out now, but they decided to keep me there for insubordination and insolence. That's about the lot. I ran away this afternoon, and here I am. If I get caught, I guess I'm there for years. I don't encourage prisoners to run away.
1: They won't catch you.
0: What are you going to do with me?
1: I'm going to keep you here for tonight. No one will find you. It's my laboratory. No one ever comes here but myself. But no running away, mind.
0: Is it likely? Without the cops in London on the watch out for me?
1: Good. Then I'll leave you now. There's a bed over there and plenty of food. I'll see you first thing in the morning. Will that do?
0: Yes, that'll do. I'll have to do. I guess I've got to take anything from you now.
1: You won't have to take anything from me.
0: Couldn't be any worse than what I've been taken in the past. No matter what it is, prison and the waters, solitary confinement weren't any worse than knowing that you'd tricked me, let me down.
1: Oh, Hetty, please don't.
0: But you did, didn't you? You got me off to London knowing darn well that you'd never come and see me like you promised, didn't you? All right. You don't have to say anything. I know.
1: Will you let me try and make it up to you?
0: Huh? Ow. By flipping me a fiver and telling me to run home and forget all about it?
1: Oh, no. I won't let you down this time. I swear I won't.
0: But you won't want to be saddled with me now, any more than you did years ago. Oh, don't worry. I understand these things now. I'm not green anymore. Perhaps you liked me better that way.
1: I liked you before.
0: But no, not as much as you did your good name. It wouldn't have done for Henry Jekyll to be mixed up with a common little nobody like me. And it wouldn't do now. So don't think you fool me, Henry.
1: But I'm not trying to fool you. I acted like a cad and I admit it. Now I'm willing to try and help you. If you don't think I'll do it, well, you can walk out that door.
0: Oh, no. It's nice and comfortable here. And I've had precious little comfort for a long time. I think I'll stay.
2: Yeah, that's right. I'll stay.
0: Maybe you'll get sick of me like you did before. But you won't get rid of me so easily this time. Not be a long shot. If you only knew how much I've learned since that night you kissed me goodbye in the old mill.
1: I don't blame you for being bitter, Hetty.
0: Thanks. Well, you can run along if you want to. I suppose you've got some pressing engagement somewhere. Give the lady my kind regards, and I'll be waiting for you tomorrow. So long.

0: Henry, you've come at last. I was beginning to despair of you.
1: I'm most awfully sorry, Margaret, but it was impossible to get away before.
0: You don't have to apologize. I understand perfectly. Hugh gave me your message. I think it's just wonderful of you, Henry.
1: What is?
0: That work you're doing in the East End, the clinic. Why didn't you tell me about it before?
1: But, who told you now?
0: Why, Hugh, of course. Well, do come into the other room with me and tell me all about it. I do think you're mean, you know. I've been wondering and wondering what you do with yourself. And all the time you've been helping these poor people. Won't you let me help?
1: Why, I don't know what to say, Margaret.
0: Well, surely there's something I can do there. I could take temperatures and bandage legs or
2: Henry,
0: arms.
2: Can I see you for a moment, old chap?
1: Yes, of course. Will you excuse me, Margaret?
0: On condition you come back immediately and tell me everything.
1: I'll do my best. I won't be a moment.
3: Well, Hugh, what's the matter?
1: Look here, I didn't know what to say to account for you not being here, so I said you had a call to go down to one of your patients in the East End. Now, that's all right, isn't it?
3: Oh, I suppose it is, but I told you about my work there in strictest confidence, you know.
1: Oh, yes, I know, but dash it all. Something pretty desperate had to be done. Margaret was looking daggers, just about ready to throw herself into John Fairley's arms. The clinic saved the day, old boy.
3: I wonder.
1: Oh, of course it did. Anyhow, why should you be so secret about it? It's something anyone could be proud of. Not many fellows with your money and opportunity cares a hang for the poor wretches down there. You know, I think it's deuced decent of you.
3: Thanks, Hugh. Thanks. It's nice to feel that someone thinks well of me.
1: Oh, I'm not the only one. Just look over there. Look at the way Margaret's watching you. Go on. Follow up your advantage. Her father's been hoping that you've been up to all sorts of crimes while she's been away. And all the time you've been above reproach.
3: Hugh, shut up. You're an idiot.
0: Come on, Hugh. You've had him all the afternoon. I've not seen him for ages.
1: He's all yours, Margaret. And see you make the most of him.
0: I wish he'd make the most of me. You will let me come down to the clinic with you one day, won't you, Henry?
1: Yes, of course you can.
0: When?
1: Would tomorrow afternoon do? I'll be busy in the morning on something else.
0: Oh, yes, of course it will. I'll put off everything else for it. Why didn't you tell me about it before?
1: Well, I wanted to be sure of it. Sure of myself. It's just an experiment so far.
0: I know it'll succeed. I'm so happy, Henry. Tell me, are you just a little pleased to see me again?
1: Pleased? My dear, if you only knew...

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6: It's recorded that in the beginning of time, Cain slew his brother Abel, and thenceforth wandered across the face of the earth with the mark of the murderer upon his head. Those who have followed the original slayer in the footsteps have found to their everlasting regret that murder, like the clock, has its own 11th hour. When the alarm will ring forth like a paean of retribution, and the chimes will announce its horror to the world.
7: I first made up my mind to kill my wife on the day I left for the South. I wasn't angry with her. I was even a little sorry she had to go. But go she must, because the situation had become unbearable. As I drove steadily south, I turned the problem over in my mind. It had to be done with calm deliberation. As I pondered my destiny, I narrowly avoided striking a young woman who suddenly appeared in the glare of my headlights as she stood on the side of the road. Are you all right?
8: I think so. But you splashed some mud on my stockings.
7: I'm terribly sorry. I'll pay you for them.
8: Oh, that's all right. They're washable. Going south?
7: Why, yes.
8: So am I. I said, so am I.
7: May I give you a lift?
8: Thank you.
7: How far are you going?
8: As far as you go.
7: I'm going to Palm Tree Beach.
8: And so am I.
7: I glanced at her closely for a moment, then started the car. If she thought she was riding all the way as my companion, she was very much mistaken. She was dressed in cheap clothes, and her shoes were misshapen and in need of repair. Altogether, she looked rather disreputable. Although I had to admit that, in the dim glow of my dashboard light, her face was pretty. In a pathetic sort of way. Perhaps I would have gone so far as to say the girl had a sort of animal charm. But not for me. What are you doing on a lonely road at this time of the night?
8: My car broke down.
7: Your car?
8: Oh, I really got two of them, but I used the Cadillac tonight. My chauffeur is back there trying to fix it.
7: Oh. May I ask who you are?
8: My name is Gertrude. Gertrude Slade. My father is Johnson Slade, the millionaire.
7: I'm afraid I've never heard of him.
8: I'm on my way to our estate in Palm Tree Beach. We have a wonderful place. 3,000 acres, all covered with palm trees. Oh, it's so nice to be rich.
7: Yes. I presume you're one of those wealthy eccentrics.
8: Huh?
7: Well, you're the first debutante I've ever met with holes in her shoes.
8: I like to dress this way. I'm democratic, that's why. I've got money enough to buy up half the shoes in this country. You ought to see my wardrobe at home, full of evening gowns and silk underwear. And shoes, why, goodness, I've got 5 dozen. Don't you believe me?
7: Yes, of course, Gertrude. I believe every word you say. My friend of the night was obviously a pathological liar. I'd seen her type before, but she was an advanced case. Perhaps bordering on dementia praecox. She lived only for the dreams she concocted in her childish mind. Her life was a succession of unfulfilled wishes, and she compensated for them by imagining herself to be what she was never born to be. It made her rather an amusing person. But I suddenly realized that her value to me might assume a greater importance than I had at first imagined. As the miles ticked off, she grew drowsy. And soon she was fast asleep with her head on my shoulder. The cheap perfume she used was rather distasteful. And I noticed her nail polish was cracked and streaked with grime. Not exactly what I'd call my feminine ideal. But the more I thought about it, the more I realized how useful she could be. So I drove all that day and into the night. It's amazing how little sleep you need when your mind is full of plans and your thoughts are intent on murder. After 30 hours of driving, I was still as fresh as ever, much to the admiration of my companion in crime.
8: You've got a constitution like a horse. I don't see how you can drive so much.
7: Oh, it all depends on your state of mind. Besides, I wired my wife that I'd arrive by tomorrow morning at the latest. I wouldn't want poor Hilda to worry.
8: You're married?
7: Very much so.
8: Oh.
7: You sound disappointed, Gertrude.
8: I just thought that you were a single man.
7: Well, as a matter of fact, I haven't been married very long. Just 2 years, that's all. And my wife is an invalid.
8: You mean she's sick?
7: She's unable to use her legs. She gets about mostly in a wheelchair. She took a train down while I drove the car.
8: I suppose she's got to have somebody help her around a lot.
7: Well, I've been doing that for her since we married. But I'm getting tired of it. I'm looking for someone to take over.
8: A nurse?
7: Well, more of a companion than anything else. The salary would be rather good. You wouldn't consider the job, would you, Gertrude?
8: Work?
7: For, say, £10 a week.
8: £10 a week? Oh, I spend more than that on perfume.
7: Now, come, Gertrude. Let's face reality for a moment.
8: What?
7: You're no millionaire's daughter and you know it.
8: What are you talking about?
7: You're a poor, drab female who doesn't have the price of a cup of tea. Stop lying about yourself.
8: Who's lying?
7: I'm giving you a chance to earn some money in an easy way.
8: My two brothers would horsewhip you for saying that. Where I come from, a man treats a lady with respect.
7: Have you ever been to a mental hospital, Gertrude?
8: No.
7: You're lying again.
8: I'm not lying. There's nothing wrong with me. The doctor said...
7: What did the doctor say?
8: Nothing.
7: That you could have your freedom as long as you behaved yourself?
8: Stop putting words into my mouth.
7: Did he say you mustn't excite yourself? Did he tell you you'd have to go back for another treatment if you stepped out of line? Oh, you needn't be afraid of me, Gertrude. You can trust me. Even if you ran away from the hospital, you can still trust me.
8: I didn't run away. Don't say such things. I'm all right. There's nothing wrong with me. I'm all right.
7: Stop crying, Gertrude. I said, stop crying. Perhaps I made a mistake. I suppose I'd better look for someone else to care for Hilda.
8: Yes, I suppose you'd better.
7: You wouldn't want a job. You wouldn't need one.
8: No.
7: I beg your pardon again, Gertrude. The mistake was mine. But I have £20 in my wallet here that I'll give you in advance if you happen to change your mind. She looked at the £20 in my hand and licked her lips. It was probably more money than she'd ever seen at once in all her life. But her lies were precious to her, too. She had to find a way to take the job and still be true to her other self, the part of her that lived in a world of make-believe. So I gave her an opportunity, and she took it. Don't be foolish, Gertrude. I made a mistake. The least you can do is to forget it.
8: I've never been so insulted in my life.
7: If you want the truth, I was only testing you.
8: Testing me?
7: I wanted to see if you were honest, and I find you are. If I'm to get someone as a companion for my wife, she must have breeding. She must come from excellent stock. In that way, you fit the bill.
8: Oh, that's different.
7: And as far as money is concerned...
8: I'll take it. And donate it to my favorite charity.
7: I arrived at my wife's estate a little after midnight and parked the car near the beach just outside the garage. Only one more problem remained, to coax Hilda into accepting Gertrude. And from that point on, the drama would unfold itself.
9: Who's there?
7: Oh, it's Charles, Hilda. May I put on the lights?
9: Oh, I suppose so.
7: Did I awaken you?
9: Naturally. Why didn't you come down by train as I asked you to? Why did you insist on driving down?
7: I had some thinking to do.
9: Well, if you're trying to work out how to get hold of a larger allowance, you're wasting your time. sick and tired of squandering my money on you and your worthless friends.
7: Yes, I can understand how you feel, Hilda.
9: Oh, can you now? Well, that's very decent of you. And can you understand that I've discovered at last that you really married me for my money? Can you understand that as well?
7: You wrong me, Hilda.
9: Do I? Well, from now on, you won't get one red cent out of me. You'll go out and earn your money like other men.
7: I fully intend to go to work, my dear.
9: What?
7: I've accepted a position with a banking firm. I start next week.
9: Oh, have you? And what do you know about banking, may I ask? You can't even save money. All you can do is just spend it.
7: The least you can do is let me prove myself.
9: I don't believe that you have a job. What are you doing down here, if you're telling the truth? Why didn't you stay up north?
7: Well, I wanted to make certain you'd be taken care of.
9: The woman who came down with me on the train is satisfactory enough.
7: Yes, but you hardly know her. We only hired her a day or two before you left.
9: She seems to be capable.
7: I have someone better.
9: Someone better?
7: I've never told you about my cousin, Gertrude. She and I were very close years ago.
9: What about her?
7: Well, she's had an extensive experience as a practical nurse. She's an excellent companion, and I'm sure you'll get along.
9: What makes you so concerned about my welfare, Charles?
7: Perhaps I'm turning over a new leaf.

0: Perhaps I found out how much you mean to me.
1: No, I don't believe
0: you. You can keep your money, Hilda. I'm going to show you once and for all that I married you for love. My job will prove that, and my behavior from now on will be perfect. I ask you to give me a chance, darling.
1: You haven't called me darling since our wedding day.
0: Give me a few months, and if by that time I don't prove to you I mean every word I say, I'll give you a divorce with no strings attached.
1: Oh, Charles. If only you meant it.
0: You'll see, darling. But in the meantime, tomorrow we'll dismiss the woman you brought down with you, and Gertrude will take her place.
1: But I don't
0: need... As a personal favor to me, my darling, take her on. She needs the money, and I've always been so fond of her.
1: Very well, Charles.
0: May I kiss you goodnight?
1: Yes, Charles. You may.
0: I leaned over and kissed her lips. I consoled myself with the thought that this kiss would undoubtedly be the final one. The kiss of death.

0: Like the moving finger in the poem, time goes ever forward, and our lives are firmly hinged on its passing seconds. The future is ours to do with what we will. It is only the past that is impossible to alter.
1: I gave Gertrude a room in the servants' quarters for the night. The first thing in the morning, I dismissed the woman my wife had brought with her. Then, just before Hilda wheeled herself down to breakfast, I gave Gertrude a few pointers on how to behave. Now, remember, Gertrude, she must be humored.
2: What's the matter? Is she crazy?
1: No, not really, just eccentric. I've told her you're my cousin. Don't say anything about your social background for the time being. You can tell her about your family later on.
3: Good morning.
1: Oh, good morning, darling. Let me put you near the window. You sleep well?
3: Yes, moderately well.
2: Oh, who's this?
1: My cousin Gertrude, you remember? I told you about her last night.
2: Oh, yes, my new companion. I changed my mind, Charles.
1: Changed your mind? What do you mean?
2: I've decided to keep Mrs. Kelsey after all.
1: But I've already dismissed her.
2: What?
1: Now, please, Hilda, be reasonable. How can I get north again unless I know that you're in good hands?
2: Can you play canasta? Gertrude?
4: Canasta?
1: Oh, she's an expert, Hilda. Gertrude can do almost anything at all.
4: Of course I can. When I went to school in Switzerland...
1: Would you sit to the breakfast, please, Gertrude? Mrs. Roberts must be rather hungry.
4: Yes, I'll fix it now.
2: What was all that nonsense about a school in Switzerland?
1: Oh, she's very well educated. I'm certain you'll find her interesting.
2: Yes, she's rather attractive, too, in a common way. When did you say you were going up north to take up your new position, Charles?
1: In a week or so.
2: I'll miss you.
1: And I'll miss you. But I'm anxious to get to work. Perhaps I'll leave even sooner than I planned. For the first time since I thought of what I was going to do, I became a little nervous. These things have to be done quickly or they can't be done at all. Besides, everything was set. What was I waiting for? So that very afternoon, I sent Gertrude into town on an errand, and I took Hilda for a walk along the beach.
2: Oh, it was sweet of you to wheel me out here, Charles. You're becoming more considerate by the minute.
1: I've decided to change my plans a bit. I wanted us to have these last few hours to ourselves.
2: How have you changed your plans?
1: I'm going north a little sooner. Tomorrow, perhaps.
2: What for?
1: It certainly won't hurt my reputation with my new employers if I show up a little sooner.
2: Oh, I can hardly believe it's you talking, Charles. It's so wonderful seeing you this way. Oh, you're getting a little too close to the water, dear. Do wheel me up the beach a bit.
1: It's a lovely afternoon, Hilda. The air is soft. The sun is warm.
2: Charles, the water, the surface reaching my chair.
1: You'll find the water very soothing, Hilda.
2: What are you talking about? Charles, I'm getting wet.
1: Goodbye, Hilda. It's been a most unpleasant marriage. But in spite of that, I feel just a little wistful seeing you go.
2: And Charles, for heaven's sake, wheel me back. Don't kill me, Charles.
1: Breathe deeply when your head submerges. You'll find it faster.
2: No, Charles. No.

0: It was as simple as that.
1: Gertrude, what are you doing here in the house?
2: Waiting.
1: When did you get back from town?
2: I didn't go. I was watching you and Mrs. Roberts through the window.
1: I see.
2: You shouldn't have done it.
1: I shouldn't have done it. My dear girl, now I know you're out of your mind. You killed my wife, Gertrude. You took her to the beach and pushed her chair into the water.
2: Don't be silly.
1: I feel sorry for you, Gertrude. I'll have to call the police. But they won't hurt you. They'll take you back to that hospital where you came from. And I'll send you some flowers.
2: Isn't that nice?
1: Why are you smiling at me that way?
2: Because I think it's funny.
1: Stop smiling, Gertrude. This is a serious business. Stop it, I tell you. Stop it, Gertrude. Stop it. And then I saw what she was laughing about. It was in her hand. A small camera Hilda had given me some months before. Gertrude had been standing by the window taking pictures of the murder. Give me that camera. Give it to me, I said.
2: You won't find the film inside.
1: I
2: took it out and hid it.
1: Get it out of its hiding place, Gertrude.
2: I don't want to.
1: Get it out before I strangle you.
2: And have no one left to take the blame for you.
1: Gertrude, I'll make you a proposition. I'll give you £1,000 for that film, and you can leave the house. I won't call the police.
2: £1,000 when your wife left you $1,000,000?
1: If you won't give me the film, what do you intend to do with it?
2: I haven't made up my mind yet. I'll think about it during the next few weeks.
1: Judy, the next few weeks?
2: Yes. I'm going to live here, in style. I always told you I was rich, and you wouldn't believe me when I said I had a beautiful estate in Palm Tree Beach. Well, I've got one now. Haven't I, Mr. Rabbit?
1: I searched the house like a madman for that film. Gertrude was master. She sat on the divan all day and ate chocolate. She ordered me around as if I were a lackey, and she was the empress of the world.
2: This house is mine, isn't it, Mr. Roberts?
1: Yes, this house is yours.
2: It was left to me by my dear departed grandpa.
1: Gertrude, won't you give me that film?
2: I think I'll invite my aunt and uncle to spend a few months here. Uncle John is an English baron, you know. All my family come from very fine stock.
1: The film, Gertrude. Where is the film?
2: Where you'll never find it, Mr. Roberts.
1: I went through every room in the house and dug through all the wardrobes. I opened up the pillows and cut the mattresses to shreds. She couldn't be that smart. How could she have hidden the film so well? My wife's absence hadn't been noticed yet. But I knew I didn't have much more time. Someone would come there sooner or later to make an inquiry, and that might lead to a search. I had to get my hands on that roll of film before it was too late.
2: What are you doing, Mr. Roberts?
1: I was just looking for something.
2: You must have gone through those drawers at least a dozen times, poor boy. And goodness, what you've done to the wardrobes and bedding.
1: Where is that film, Gertrude?
2: In a place where it's safe.
1: Who's that?
2: I haven't the slightest idea.
1: You didn't call the police, Gertrude. You wouldn't do a thing like that to me.
2: I haven't made up my mind yet exactly what I'm going to do with you.
3: Oh, excuse me, mister.
1: What do you want?
3: Well, the kids and me were playing on the beach.
1: This is private property. How dare you trespass?
3: Oh, but we were just digging for crabs, and we found something.
1: You found something?
3: But yeah, it was out of the sand, see, about a foot under. And we thought it might belong to you.
1: What was it you found?
3: This roll of film in the box.
1: I couldn't believe my eyes. He had it in his hands. The same roll. It must have been. It had to be. I almost cried. I was so happy. I felt my strength return. She'd see who was master now. Give it to me, quickly.
3: Will I?
1: Take this.
3: Oh, a whole pound?
1: Split it with your friends and thank them for me. Yes, thank them for me from the bottom of my heart.
3: Oh, gosh. Okay, mister.
2: Mr. Roberts?
1: I have a little surprise for you, Gertrude.
2: What kind of a surprise?
1: Look what I've found.
2: Give that
1: to me. Oh, no, you don't. It's mine now. And look what I'm going to do with it. You see, it's no good anymore, Gertrude. The light ruined it. And just to make certain it's gone, we'll put a match to it. You were very clever, weren't you, my dear? Well, now you're through. I have them put you in a place with bars across the window. An asylum, Gertrude. That's where you'll go, you and your crazy dreams. You'll have them in a madhouse from now on where you belong. I picked up the phone. The line was dead. She'd cut the wire. Without a word, I turned and left the house. She had my car key, but there was a neighbor half a mile up the beach. I could call from there. I started to run. Time was precious now. She might try to hold me. I didn't see the piece of driftwood that tripped me, but I felt the terrible pain in my thigh as I hit the stump. It was my right leg. I knew the bone was broken. As painful as it was, I started to crawl to the wheelchair that had been washed back on the beach. If I could reach it, I could wheel myself along. With my last ounce of strength, I pulled myself into the sea. Pain was too much. I couldn't maneuver the chair by myself.
2: Need a little help, Mr. Roberts? Oh,
1: it's my leg, Gertrude. It's broken.
2: Oh, that's too bad. Here, let me help you.
1: Where are you pushing this chair?
2: You know where, Mr. Roberts. I'm sure you know where.
1: No, Gertrude! Gertrude, no!

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Now all that had to be done was to make the phone call and summon the police. Gertrude's background and pathological addiction to lies would be enough to convince them. The girl had taken Hilda for a stroll and had gone berserk.

0: There's a house that squats atop a lonely crag in the mountains. Inside, the ill who have forgotten that time exists. And in a room near the gabled roof, behind a small barred window, a girl named Gertrude sits and smiles to herself and dreams. Perhaps she is thinking of the deceased Mr. Roberts and his late wife, Hilda. But more likely, she's thinking of the estate she was once mistress of. The one that overlooked Palm Tree Beach.
1: The Clock was written by Lawrence Klee, narrated by Hart McGuire. You heard John Bushell as Charles Roberts, Coralie Neville as Gertrude, with Moira Redman as Hilda and Rodney Jacobs as the boy. The Clock, directed by John Saul, was a Grace Gibson Radio production.
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0: My good people, let us remember him who has passed, not for what he was, not for what he did, but because he was, as all of us are, a temple of God. Let us remember that this which is about to return to common clay was molded from common clay. Today we gather here to pay our last tribute to this now still flesh, lying here before us clothed in the coldness of death. Let us always remember.
1: He moved.
0: And let us always remember.
1: The man in the cabin moved. Didn't you see him? He moved his hand.
0: Madam, please.
1: Oh, no. No, surely you're mistaken. I distinctly saw his hand move. He couldn't have. Carl. Oh, my darling.

0: What's happened to me?
1: Just lie still, Carl Fisher. This craft is most fragile.
0: Where am I?
1: Where would you be after death?
0: Death? You say death?
1: Yes.
0: Am I dead?
1: They have your body in a church, Carl. Imagine you in a church.
0: No. No, you're mistaken. This is no church. I'm right here.
1: Apparently you are, yes. But we are most careful when we bring you here. We take every precaution to relieve the shock.
0: Shock?
1: Of finding yourself in the midst of fire and brimstone.
0: Hot. It's so hot.
1: You get used to it.
0: Where am I?
1: Your soul is here with me. Your body is back on Earth. At present, resting within a satin-lined coffin.
0: Coffin?
1: Yes. They're soon going to place you within a tomb.
0: Oh, I don't believe you.
1: Don't you? Personally, makes no difference to me whether you do or not. But for your own satisfaction, suppose you feel for yourself.
0: What?
1: Yes. Reach up with your right hand. Reach up. Feel the casket lining by your head. Go right ahead. There. You see?
0: Yes. But I'm lying in the bottom of a boat.
1: Only your soul is.
0: This is some trick. The boat is satin lined.
1: I'll admit, Carl Fisher, I am generally most concerned about my own comfort. But as far as lining one of my boats with satin, no. I fear that would be too much, even for Satan.
0: Satan?
1: Yes. Here, let me prove to you the boat is not cloth lined. There. You see?
0: You devil.
1: That's irony.
0: You are a devil.
1: Yes, I am. But not just a devil. The devil.
0: You mean I'm really dead?
1: One never dies, Carl. The common clay perishes, yes. But only the common clay.
0: Let me out of here.
1: I'm sorry. See? You can't move until I permit you to.
0: But I moved my hand a moment ago. Felt the lining near my head.
1: That's because I wished you to. Nothing is done here unless I order it done.
0: Then I am dead.
1: Only your body. It might interest you to know you caused quite a commotion up there a moment ago when you interrupted your funeral oration by suddenly moving in your casket. Yes. Quite a commotion. Only two people saw you. One of them was a woman. You frightened her, Carl. But they've taken her away now.
0: You mean my body actually is being preached over?
1: Oh, yes. Indeed, yes. You were a prominent man on Earth, Carl. Naturally, yours is a most elegant funeral. So many flowers, half of them could be brought into the church. People standing outside, on the sidewalk even.
0: Is Laura there?
1: Your wife? Oh, certainly. Where else would she be?
0: A church, you say?
1: Yes. Amazes you, doesn't it? You haven't been in a church for 35 years.
0: No.
1: You wouldn't even permit your daughter to be buried from a church, Carl. But she went to heaven. Anyway.
0: Stop it, stop it.
1: Do you remember Reverend Brooks, Carl?
0: Reverend Brooks?
1: Yes. He married you, remember? Today, he's officiating at your funeral.
0: No, no.
1: Would you like to hear what he's saying, Carl? Listen.
2: If Carl Fisher has brought tragedy into our lives. Let us remember that out of tragedy, good can arise. Soon that tragedy will be forgotten. But let us never forget Carl Fisher. Let us remember him always as a Christian.
1: You hear, Carl? A Christian, he says.
0: Stop that voice.
1: Listen, Carl.
2: Let us pray for him often and ask Almighty God to grant him pardon. Let us be generous towards him, that finally the supreme ruler may in turn be generous towards us.
0: No, stop him. Stop him. I don't want to hear anymore.
1: Did you hear what he said, Carl? He asked your friends, your family, your wife, to forget your evil, to remember only what was good about you. Yes, Carl, but that leaves them nothing to remember.
0: Oh, let me alone.
1: No, Carl. They've nothing to remember. Because there was nothing about you that was good.
0: I didn't have a chance.
1: Chance? You say you didn't have a chance?
0: Certainly not.
1: Well, I don't want to waste my breath by pointing out the chances you did have.
0: I was forced into everything that happened. Forced, I say.
1: Were you?
0: Certainly I was.
1: Haven't you ever heard of free will?
0: Free will? Free will, you say?
3: I haven't had a will of my own in the last 30 years.
1: Haven't you, Carl?
0: No. You know I haven't. I knew I was doing wrong. Sure, I knew it. I'd never have made my millions by being any other way.
1: Your millions. Did you enjoy them, Carl?
0: I was just beginning to when...
1: When I took charge of you. Is that it?
3: Yes.
1: Your millions aren't worth much here.
0: Where am I?
1: Certainly you haven't lost your imagination. Where would you be? With fire on all sides and the smell of brimstone. And with me as your pilot on the river Styx.
0: Styx?
1: You remember. It's our largest river.
0: Where are you taking me?
1: I have a special assignment for you, Mr. Fisher. We have a certain reserved space for members like you down here.
0: Inferno. Tell me. Am I in Hades?
1: Does that surprise you?
0: No. No, I can't be. I didn't want to die. I wanted to do what was right, but I couldn't.
1: You didn't try.
0: I was going to try.
1: You've done nothing but evil for 30 years. You couldn't change now.
0: I could, I tell you, I could.
1: No, Carl.
0: I'll make a bargain with you, Satan.
1: Bargain? No one makes bargains with Satan.
0: Give me a chance. Let me go back. Let me live my life over. I'll change. I swear I will.
1: You'd never change.
0: I will. I will. Let me go back. Let me show you. Let me prove I can do what's right.
1: All right, Carl. I'll bargain with you. It would at least relieve the dull monotony.
0: You give me a chance?
1: Yes. For 24 hours.
3: 24 hours? Only 24 hours?
1: Yes. Do nothing but good for 24 hours, and I'll not return to claim you. But if you fail...
0: I won't fail. I won't, I won't.
1: It's up to you, Carl. It's entirely up to you. But remember, only 24 hours...

0: You really shouldn't have come tonight, Laura. You should rest.
1: I know. But I couldn't rest. Poor Carl. He needed someone so badly those last few days. And I was away. Never dreaming what was happening.
0: You mustn't blame yourself, Laura.
1: Oh, I can't help it. I feel I deserted my husband. Just when a man needs his wife most. There'll come a time, Dr. West, when I'll be afraid to come out here to the mausoleum. I wanted to come tonight to tell him goodbye.
0: Goodbye?
1: Yes. I loved my husband, David. Despite everything he did, he was the only one I ever cared for.
0: Here, my dear, I have the key. I say, Laura, it's not locked.
1: But I saw you lock it after the services this afternoon.
0: I did lock it. I'd swear I did.
1: Open the door.
0: Yes.
1: Do you have a light?
0: Yes. Pocket flash. There.
1: Oh, David.
0: Empty. The casket's empty.
1: David, for heaven's sakes, what's happened here?
0: I don't know, but Carl always said he'd come back.
1: What?
0: Yes. He told me once he had no fear of death, because he knew he could always make a deal with Satan.
1: Carl told you that?
0: Yes. I laughed at him at the time, but now I wonder.

0: I'd better go now, Laura. Sure you're feeling all right?
1: Yes, I know I won't sleep tonight.
0: You can relax. I can send you out a nurse if you like.
1: Oh, no. No, I'd rather be alone.
0: Well, if you need me, please don't hesitate to call.
1: Thank you, David.
0: Good night, my dear.
1: Good night, David. And thank you so much for being such a dear.
0: I'll call you in the morning. Good night.
1: That's strange. Yes. I'm not hearing things. That's an electric razor running. But it can't be. There's no one in the apartment but myself. Carl. Carl. Carl. Carl!
2: Yes, my dear, did you call me?
1: Carl.
2: Yes, Laura, what is it?
1: Carl. Are you really there?
2: What do you mean, am I really here? Of course I'm here. Heavens, I was right in the middle of my shaving.
1: Oh, no.
2: Laura, what's the matter with you? Why'd you call me?
1: No, Carl, please don't come any closer, please.
2: The world's gotten into you all of a sudden.
1: Darling, is it really you?
2: Really me? Now, what are you talking about?
1: Carl, don't you know?
2: Don't I know what?
1: We buried you this afternoon. Carl, don't look at me like that.
2: Buried me?
1: Yes. Oh, darling, what's happened? Tell me what's happened.
2: I don't know. Something's wrong.
1: Carl.
2: My head. It's whirling. Dizzy. I don't remember what happened.
1: Oh, darling, you're alive. Warm. Breathing.
2: Yes, but I seem to have been away. It was so hot. There was a boat on a river. And a satin-lined casket and... Oh, Laura.
1: Darling, darling, you did come back. Dr. West said you would.
2: Dr. West? Laura, I have been dead, haven't I?
1: Yes, Carl.
2: I remember now. I was sitting at my desk, sitting alone at night in my office. And then something happened.
1: You were shot. The back of the neck.
2: Everything stopped. The next thing I knew, I was riding in the bottom of a boat lined with silk. No. That wasn't the boat that was lined. It was the casket. He told me to move my hand and I'd feel it.
1: Who, Carl? Who told you?
2: It was the devil.
1: Carl.
2: Yeah. I died. Went to Hades. But I bargained with Satan. I bargained with him. He took me up. Gave me 24 hours. 24 hours.
1: Darling. Darling, I don't understand.
2: 24 hours to prove I could do good here on Earth.
1: Oh, is it true? Can it be real?
2: Yes, it is true. It's real.
1: I can't believe it. Things like this just don't happen.
2: This happened.
1: But Carl, how?
2: I made a bargain, I tell you. A bargain with Satan. I have a rendezvous to keep with him. In 24 hours.
1: I'm so confused, Carl. If only... Who could that be?
2: I'll go see.
1: Oh, no. It's anyone we know. They won't understand. You go back into the bedroom, dear. I'll see who it is.
2: But the world's got to know sometime.
1: Oh, people will know soon enough. Please, dear. I'm too upset for a scene to try to explain to anyone tonight.
2: All right, my dear, if you wish.
1: Thank you, darling. Just a moment. David.
0: I had to come back, Laura. I couldn't stay away.
1: David, please.
0: Forgive me, dearest. But I've waited so long.
1: David, please go.
0: No. Not until I've talked to you.
1: Some other time.
0: I can't wait any longer, Laura. It's not fair for you to ask me to.
1: Not fair?
0: You know I love you, Laura. You've known it for months, years.
1: David.
0: You have known, haven't you?
1: Yes, but...
0: I've waited so long to have the right to tell you about my love. Now, oh, I know it's not right to come to you on the night of your husband's funeral and say these things, but I must know, Laura. I must know.
1: I have nothing to say to you, David, nothing.
0: I know you were always madly in love with that criminal of a husband of yours, but that's over now. You'll have to forget him. Oh, remember, darling, you're a young woman yet. Your life is still ahead of you. You can't go on carrying a torch for someone who cared more about making $1 million than making you happy.
1: Please, David, don't say that.
0: I have a right to say it. Now, I've kept it in check all of these years, waiting and hoping. And now Carl is dead. You hear me? Dead. Dead. You belong to me now.
1: No, David. Not now or ever.
0: Yes. Yes, I say, you're mine. If anyone has a right to you, I have. After everything I've done to get you.
1: Will you go now, David?
0: Oh, Laura, Laura, I need you. Oh, Laura, please, sir, you'll marry me.
1: No, David. I'll never marry you.
0: But I know you care for me. I could make you learn to love me.
1: No, never. I've had nothing for you, David, but friendship. I'll never have more.
0: I know that's not true.
1: Don't say that.
0: It's not. You do care for me. I could tell by the way you kissed me. That's when I first began building my hopes.
1: Kissed you? When did I kiss you?
0: You haven't forgotten. The party in my penthouse. None more than 3 months ago.
1: Your birthday party.
0: Yes.
1: All the girls kissed you that night. If you'll remember, we even made a sort of game out of it. Lined up like a bunch of high school girls to compliment our host.
0: Yes, but you meant more than just a compliment that night.
1: You imagined.
0: Oh, no.
1: I kissed you just like the others. In full sight of my husband. And I might add, to his complete amusement.
0: Carl wasn't in the room. You waited until he'd left before you got into line.
1: Oh, nonsense, David.
0: No. I knew that night you cared for me. That's when I began planning to make you mine.
1: David, will you please go?
0: Not until you've told me you'll marry me.
1: I've told you I won't.
0: There's someone else.
1: Only my husband.
0: Someone else. Someone who's alive.
1: Please go, David.
0: What's that?
1: I want you to go.
0: What was that? In that other room?
1: Nothing.
0: What are you...
1: Nothing at all.
0: What are you doing?
1: I don't want you to ever come back here, David.
0: What are you doing?
1: I'm locking this door. I'm in no mood to have you go ransacking my place.
0: There's someone in that room.
1: David.
0: So. You couldn't wait until your husband was safely buried. Couldn't wait.
1: David.
0: Well, he won't have you. You hear me? He won't have you.
1: David. Please go now.
0: Very well. I'm telling you this, Laura. He won't have you. Whoever he is, he'll never have you. I promise you that.

0: You hurt?
1: Yes.
0: Well?
2: Go ahead, Carl. She's been having an affair behind your back, hasn't she? She deserves to be killed, doesn't she? Well, go ahead and kill her.
0: I don't have to tell you, Carl. I've never cared for him.
2: Go ahead, Carl. Kill her. She's lying, don't you think?
0: No one but you, darling. Ever.
2: I can still tempt you, Carl. That's my job. That's how I keep my fires burning.
0: I know you believe me, Carl.
2: No, don't believe her. She's never lied to you before, but there's always a first time.
0: Darling, please don't stand there looking at me. Say something.
2: She wants you to say something. Well, go ahead. Say something.
0: Darling.
1: It's all right, dearest. I believe you. I wonder what people will say when I walk out into the world again.
0: Carl, don't you think it would be best for us to go away quietly? Someplace where we'd never be recognized?
1: No, Laura. I have a bargain to fulfill. Only until 3 this afternoon.
0: You'll spend that time with me, then.
1: I'm sorry, I can't. There's more to be done than probably either of us imagine.
0: Where are you going?
1: To the office first.
0: I'll go with you.
1: No, dear. I'll come back to you before I leave you again. To keep my rendezvous with Satan.

0: Good morning, Miss Walling.
1: Good morning, Mr. Fisher. You're early this morning, Mr. Fisher. Mr. Fisher.
0: Confounded girl. How she made a scene. I'll spend all morning explaining. Nothing doing. I'll lock myself in the office. West.
2: Come in, Carl. I've been waiting for you.
0: Sitting in my chair at my desk.
2: Yes. This is your gun, I believe.
0: What's the meaning of this?
2: I'm prepared to make a bargain with you.
0: Bargain?
2: Yes.
0: What sort of a bargain?
2: You died without leaving a will. I have one here dated 3 months before your death. Sign it, the business becomes mine. And I'll permit you to take away half of your $7 million and Laura.
0: You permit me?
2: Yes. You couldn't operate your business now. People wouldn't want to do business with a dead man.
0: Do I look dead to you?
2: Don't be facetious. I'm serious. I know all about what happened to you. When I came back to see Laura last night, I heard you talking before I pushed the buzzer. I don't understand it all, but I'm prepared to give Laura up for your business and half your cash.
0: You killed me.
2: What?
0: You killed me.
2: Fisher, keep back.
0: I see it clearly now. I see now that Laura wasn't lying to me last night. She's never cared for you.
2: I warn you. Keep back, Fisher.
0: I remember what you said to her. You said, if anyone has a right to you, Laura, I have. After everything I've done to get you.
2: This gun is loaded, Carl.
0: Yes, I see it all clearly now.
2: Stay back. Stay away from me.
0: The night she kissed you at the party. Remember what you said about that last night? That was the night you began planning to make her yours.
2: If you come any nearer, I'll shoot.
0: I'm not going to harm you, Dr. West.
2: You'd like to get your hands on this gun. You'd like to kill me, wouldn't you?
0: Kill you? No, I can't kill you. I've made a bargain not to.
2: Then keep back.
0: I could kill you, though. I've been proclaimed legally dead, you know. You can't hang a dead man.
2: Keep back. One step farther and I'll shoot.
0: I told you I don't intend to harm
2: Stop.
0: You.
2: Stop where you are.
0: I just want you to take a good look at me,
2: Stop.
0: Doctor.
2: Stop. Not one step farther. Not one step farther.
0: Laura.
1: Oh, darling, are you hurt?
0: It's nothing.
1: He shot you, Carl.
0: Laura. That gun in your hand.
1: I followed you here. I don't know why I brought the gun.
0: Laura. You killed him.
1: Oh, darling.
0: Give it to me.
1: No.
0: Give it to me. Give it to me.
1: Carl, you must get to a doctor.
0: No. Look at the clock. No time for a doctor.
1: You hurt badly.
0: Oh, it doesn't matter. Give me that gun.
1: Carl.
0: Give it to me. There. Now they'll think we shot each other.
1: Carl! Carl! Carl! Oh, my darling. My darling!
3: You have won your bargain, Carl Fisher. There's no place here for you now.

0: You have heard Rendezvous with Satan, tonight's original tale of dark fantasy by Scott Bishop, originating in the studios of WKY. Ben Morris was Carl Fisher, Blois Wright played Dr. David West, Eleanor Naylor Corrin was Laura Fisher, Fred Wayne took the part of Satan, Muir Height was heard as Reverend Brooks, and Georgiana Cook Height played the secretary. Next Friday at this time, listen for Scott Bishop's I Am Your Brother. Tom Paxton speaking. Dark Fantasy comes to you each Friday night from Oklahoma City. This is the National Broadcasting Company.
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1: What about that?
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1: Is it? 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

ladies and gentlemen. Speaking of coals, some are hard to get started, like a car I used to have. I'd step on the starter and... 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Now, here's the Hermit.

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0: He come right through my field. Something falls from sky and hit field. Martha, come here. Come here, quick.
1: What happened? Tell me, quick, what happened?
0: Something here. It falls from sky.
1: What is it?
0: Come here. Oh, the good Lord. He be kind to me. It come down like a wall of fire. Only a little way from tractor, it hit the earth.
1: I hear you come. But I see nothing come from sky. But something shake house like for explode just before you come.
0: See, up ahead. There it is. That's the tractor I might want to kill. Look.
1: Oh, no. John, do not watch.
0: It's still warm.
1: It is not warm.
0: It is like stone. Here, put hand on it. Now, what they call these things that fall from sky?
1: Shooting stars. The papers I've been reading about them. Oh, they are important things. You might drive into town and you tell Mr. Link in free state.
0: Yeah, I go right away. I tell him for how it nearly fallen tractor and two.
2: I heard of them things before. They call them meteors.
3: How big is this stone, John?
0: Oh, it may weigh 100 pounds. It lie half buried in earth.
2: Came down like a ball of fire.
0: It makes hissing sounds. And then it strikes the ground with big bang. My wife, she thinks maybe it'd be explosion.
3: Better go tell the paper about it. I think some of the men who study these things will buy it from you.
0: Sure. They can have stone that nearly killed me. I'd be afraid of these things. I remember in old country, they tell me it is bad omen. I know like they can have stone. I want sheep to be taken out of field. I not want nothing there that nearly killed me.
4: Well, the house doesn't look so bad. After little failures this few days,

0: How do you do? Are you Mrs. New?
1: We are, but be my name.
0: I'm Mrs. Lane of the Brown Geological Society.
1: You'll come in, please?
0: Yes, thank you. No, what a nice farm home you have.
1: Thank you. We work hard for make what we got. Some year crops be good and there be something left over to buy for house.
0: Mm-hmm. Very nice.
1: You come in the living room and sit down, huh?
0: Well, let's sit here in the kitchen. It's so very pleasant.
1: Take it off, please.
0: Thank you.
1: I make you cup coffee, huh?
0: Mrs. Moon, did you hold out guess when I told you I was from the Brown Geological Society? I've come as a representative of my society to examine the meteorite that has fallen on your property.
1: Oh, so many people come to see. They plan through my man's field. He'd be worried. Even in night, we might bring in those stones. She'd be bad,
0: oh. Oh, we mustn't worry about that. And if Mr. Nilt will allow us, we'll buy the meteor from him. You see, I've driven a truck. We'll engage some men from nearby to help, and in a day's time, we'll have it loaded and gone away.
1: Oh, Darcy, good.
0: And so I must ask if you'll allow me to room and board with you here for a day or so.
1: Oh, sure, Darcy. Good to get company. Now I'm not coffee.
0: Ah, that sounds good. While you're getting it ready, I'll go out to the truck and bring in my luggage.
1: Miss Payne, you like these apple pies?
0: Oh, indeed I do. I'm now going to count calories for 2 whole days.
1: Oh, my Johnny, you naughty.
0: I better have some, Mr. Newt. It's delicious.
2: Ah, the appetite. He'd be gone, by golly.
1: What lady, she tell you, Johnny. Looks so shoot in on that car.
0: That's right, Mr. Newt. There are no superstitions connected with them anymore. Science has excluded all of that.
1: She tell you, John.
0: Long ago, people thought the meteors that fell from the sky meant that the good and the bad angels were having a fight and throwing rocks at each other.
2: I don't know. Something he did tell me in dream. He's a bad omen.
0: Well, look. Each of these meteors has been moving through space for ages, and they'd still be pursuing their orbit around the sun if they hadn't collided with the Earth.
1: Once this storm that pulled you on our field, it go around the sun?
0: Yes, Mrs. Newton. In obedience to the law of gravitation.
2: You learn all this in your study?
0: We're learning more and more all the time.
1: You've got to be fun and work for girls to do.
0: You think so?
1: You're not married?
0: Very soon I shall. And the boy I'm going to marry works in...
3: 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They eat a great many of these. They peel them with their metal knives. Boil them for 20 of their minutes. Then they smash them all to bits. They are clearly a most primitive people.
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1: White Oaks is a gloomy estate somewhere along the jagged coastline. White Oaks has long passed its heyday. On the floor in a corner of the library, staring blindly at the ceiling, is an old man, his cheek and neck riddled with bullets. Across the room is a young man, mortally wounded. 10 feet away from him is a safe. Against the safe door is a homemade chemical bomb with its fuse sizzling, like a giant firecracker about to explode. The door of the safe is thrown open. The contents scatter around the young man lying nearby. Smoke circles around him, and cash and securities drop at his feet. He tries to get up, but he can't. His hand creeps to a bundle of cash and drops helplessly over it.
2: Miller.
3: Yes?
2: Come on, son. Don't die yet.
3: Who are you?
2: Police.
3: How do you know my name?
2: Went through your baggage. You've been masquerading as Tom Reed.
3: Yes. Fool that I was.
2: Didn't get far. How'd you feel?
3: Like death. Where am I?
2: In hospital. You take a lot of killing.
3: Did I? You wouldn't be bursting with curiosity about me.
2: Ready to talk, son?
3: I am. If you'll listen.
2: That's what I'm here for.
3: Jim Miller's my name. As a kid, I went right out of reformatory into jail. Number 106317 was my name for 10 years. 106317. Every night before turning in, I swore that 106317 was how many it would cost society to square accounts with me.
2: Society? Answering to the name of Tom Reed?
3: It just happened to be Tom Reed. It could have been Dick Nobody or Harry Anybody.
2: How did it begin?
3: I was a day out of jail, hanging around the docks, wondering where I could catch the price of a drink. A big liner had just come in out of the fog, one of those pleasure liners. I watched the passengers come off without a care in the world. Among them was Tom Reed, dressed to kill. My eyes kept wandering over to him, and the thought kept jabbing at me that there was a man I could be if I played my cards right. We were about the same age and build, except that Reed was a little pale around the gills. All Reed had on me was a bankrupt. A car rolled up.

0: the scheme I had in my mind, I'm not clear on anymore. It might have been the ring on his middle finger, or the pounds he flashed when he tipped the kid who brought the car. Or maybe I was just going to catch him either. Anyhow, there I was, over the car, staring at him, tongue-tied.
1: Yes? Is there something you want?
2: Yes.
0: Driving north?
1: Hitchhiking.
0: Yeah.
1: Well, hop in.
3: All right.

0: name's Jim Miller.
1: How far are you going?
0: Well, as far as I can.
1: But no destination?
0: None. How far are you going?
1: About 200 miles. White Oaks. Ever heard of White Oaks?
0: No.
1: It's the show place of the Cornish coast.
0: And what's it now?
1: A mausoleum. I'm the last of the Reeds of White Oaks.
0: You're bragging?
1: I suppose there is something indecent about too much money.
0: Have you got too much money?
1: 100,000 in 3 days' time.
0: Why in 3 days?
1: My inheritance comes to you then.
0: Well, how do you collect? Does a cashier pile the money up in front of you?
1: No, a blind aunt who you haven't seen for years taps his cane along the floor towards a safe that's been of the family for generations and opens it.
0: And hands you 100,000? Just like that?
1: Just like that. My father never trusted banks.
0: I turned the figure over in my mind. 100,000. 106,317. It was 6,317 shy of my number, but close enough to write off the debt owed me. I saw Reed looking queerly at me out of the corner of his eye.
1: Tempted, Miller?
0: I don't know what you're talking about.
1: Pose as me for 3 days, then go off with all that money. Blind Uncle Walter will never detect the masquerade. That's what you're telling yourself, aren't you?
0: And, where are you all the time I'm posing?
1: Easy. You've murdered me.
0: You're putting ideas into my head?
1: I'm reading your thoughts.
0: You're a queer duck.
1: And you're an open book, Miller.
0: If I'd had any idea like that, Reed's openness put the kibosh on it. You can't lay hands on someone who talks on your level. I even got to like him. A little. We chewed up about 100 miles, and I caught that funny look crossing Reed's face again. I watched the end clasp over his heart. Reed seemed to sag, and the car began to circle wildly. I grabbed the wheel in the nick of time. We almost dropped off an incline. I pulled to the side and shut the motor. What's hit you, Reed?
1: It's my heart.
0: How bad is it?
1: The doctor gave it a year. I've been shortchanged by 2 weeks. Get me to a doctor.
0: He sounded like he only had minutes.
1: Get me to a doctor, Miller.
0: I stalled. There was a little man counting off 100,000 in my mind, slowly, by ones. Reed's eyes were on me. They were dying eyes. But I caught a twinkle, as if he were amused over something.
2: Here's your chance, Miller. Just sit it out under the stars. Forget the doctor.
0: Now, what I like about you is your sense of humor. I'm taking you to a doctor.
1: Thanks, fool.
2: But don't bother. It's too late.
0: Reed.
2: Bury me somewhere. That's Jim Miller. You be Tom Reed for those 3 days.
0: You're inviting me to?
2: It's destiny, perhaps. Perhaps you didn't just happen to come along.
0: It was too late to play Boy Scout and race for the doctor. Reed was dead. I sat around a while thinking over what to do. But there was nothing to think over. My mind had been made up for me a long time before Reed happened along. I told myself that Reed's dying remark practically made me his heir. But I didn't have to tell myself anything. The little blind man he talked about was already counting 100,000 in my head. 100,000 pound notes. I found a lake.

0: 5 miles up the side road. Not a house or a human anywhere. I swapped clothes with Reed, weighed his pockets with stones, then said goodbye and let him slip. I ran for the car and headed for White Oaks, Reed's wallet pushing against me as I drove. It was a down payment on the $100,000. I got to White Oaks. The storm raged. The house was high on a hill. It looked forbidding. Everything about it seemed to say, keep out. Making an entry was easy. Easy, did I say? Every ghost story I'd heard as a kid played with my spine. If the outside had given me the willies, the interior put the icy frosting on it. There were shadows from kerosene lamps doing a jig on the walls. Not a soul in sight. Where was the blind uncle?
1: Anybody home?
0: I could hear an echo hanging in the air. And then I heard a tapping coming at me out of the shadows. Uncle Walter came towards me, feeling his way with a cane. An old guy with more wrinkles than face. His hand reached for me. I could feel my flesh crawling.
2: Tom?
0: Hello? Uncle Walter?
2: Give me your hat and nephew.
0: Of course.
2: It's been so long since I felt the warmth of a reed hat. Your cablegram from the burglar is a surprise.
0: Was it?
2: I thought you would not leave Honolulu. Wouldn't risk a trip.
0: Why not? My art.
2: Oh, my poor chap.
0: Perhaps I'll outlive the doctors.
2: Your voice, it's changed.
0: For the better?
2: It's deeper.
0: I'll blame it on the Honolulu climate.
2: Even your speech.
0: What about that?
2: It lacks the reed refinement.
0: I'll blame that on Honolulu English. They make a professor talk like a costermonger in 6 months. Well, it's been a long time, Uncle.
2: Yes, it's been a long time.
0: I'd like to retire.
3: I'm tired.
2: Of course, you'll want to be rested tomorrow for your cousin Margaret's arrival.
0: Margaret? She's coming tomorrow?
2: Yes.
0: How is Margaret?
2: Oh, she's grown into a fine woman. She'll make you a good wife, Tom.
0: When do the wedding bells ring out?
2: The day you take your inheritance, as your father wished it. You're displeased, Tom?
0: No, it's just that I never understood why my father made marrying a condition. The way I am. One jump ahead of the undertaker.
2: Margaret's the daughter of an old school friend your father knew out east. You and Margaret were playmates as children, and your father wanted someone close to have his money after you. This letter here is from Margaret. It came the other day. If you'd care to read it?
0: Thank you. I'll read it in bed.
2: Well, good night, nephew.
0: Good night, Uncle Walter.
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0: writings. Let us see what the mysterious Margaret has to say, shall we?
1: I wonder how the meeting come again.
2: We were practically infants the last time together. The questions that keep crowding my mind. What does he look like? What does he think about? Will he like me enough? And how will it feel marrying a man who played with as a child 15 years ago? And will you like me too, dear Uncle Walter?
1: So Margaret didn't know Tom Reed from Adam. All I had to do was to keep the act going for 3 days, grab the money, and leave. The next morning, I drove into the village. I wanted to buy a paper and some odds and ends. I'd left the village store when a fat little man in a seaman's outfit had been hanging about inside, followed me out. I started up a car, and he drifted over.
3: And why did it, friend?
1: How did you guess?
3: A car. It's the cab Reed hired yesterday. Can I catch a lift with you?
1: You're going to White Oaks?
3: Yes. Tom Reed's guest. Name's Brand. All right?
1: I'll hop in. Are you a friend of Tom's?
3: Well, I was purser on the ship he came over on. We hit it off. I got invited to his wedding. Friendly chap, Reed. Rich, but genuine.
1: My mind worked at trip hammer speed. With every mile, the car brought me closer to reunion with someone who no longer existed. I had a choice of two things. Make a clean breast of everything, or stop Bran before he got to White Oaks. I didn't have to choose. Bran made my mind up for me. He threw a sudden bombshell.
3: What did you do with Tom Reed?
1: I don't understand.
3: You're wearing Reed's clothing, you're driving his car, you paid for some junk at the store, you showed Reed's wallet. You needn't sweat. You can do business.
1: For how much?
3: Half, if you're just masquerading. All, if you killed him.
1: I didn't kill him. A heart attack did. I just stitched the body. Is it half?
3: I'll let you know.
1: Start for the woods.
3: Is this how you want it?
1: That's the way it's got to be. All or nothing. No deals with a blackmailer.
3: Then it's all yours. Put your gun away. You're not going to shoot me in cold blood.
1: I've got to. The way it is, I've got to. He fell over on his side, into the weeds. I'd done it. I'd added murder to masquerade. You didn't just stick your hand out for 100,000, I suppose. It came a lot harder than that. I dragged Bran through the woods, looking for a place to hide him until I could get some tools and bury him later. And suddenly, some motorist, unable to get past my parked car on the narrow road, I left Bran as he was and ran to the car. For it was a girl, easy on the eyes, with a rainbow-colored scarf flying in the breeze.
4: Move your car! I can't get by!
1: Sorry.
4: Were you hunting?
1: Hunting?
4: I heard shooting.
1: I took a pot shot at some rabbits.
4: Any luck?
1: No, I'm a bad shot.
4: Too bad. Am I on the right road to White Oaks?
1: You wouldn't be Margaret.
4: Yes. I'm Margaret.
1: Hello. I'm Tom Reed.
4: You're Tom.
1: Disappointed?
4: Don't mind my staring. I always stare.
1: She wasn't just staring. She was accusing me with her eyes. Perhaps she knew I wasn't Tom Reed. She hadn't seen Reed since childhood, but Maybe there'd been an exchange of photographs. I couldn't let her run blabbing to White Oaks. After Brand, I was up to my neck in it. There was no turning back anymore.
4: Aren't you going to show me the way, Tom?
1: The way you keep staring? Why?
4: Just bad manners.
1: But you're still staring.
4: I'm sorry.
1: She couldn't control her eyes. I followed the direction of her stare, and then suddenly it hit me. Murder was written all over me. There was blood on my clothes. It was as if Brand's corpse was standing beside me, telling the world. You came at a bad time.
4: You killed somebody. In there. That's what those shots were. You killed Uncle Walter.
1: Uncle Walter?
4: And you're not Tom Reed.
1: You've got a picture of him?
4: Yes.
1: Nice and frank. Well, why don't you scream?
4: I'd rather do this. Stay exactly where you are.
1: Do you know how to use it, that gun?
4: Try me and see.
1: Yes. Yes, I've got to try you. Whether I like it or not, I've got to now. Nice shooting for a girl. My turn now. She picked my elbow. I drilled her clean through the temple. Her shooting first made it easy for me. In a way, it was like self-defense. I was still kidding myself. Funny, I met a girl and killed her all in less than 5 minutes. The 100,000 was coming a lot harder than I'd thought. I drove her car and all as far into the woods as I could get and shot back to White Oaks. Playing air for a couple of days was out now. I was running out of time. The plan now was to grab what was in the safe, one way or another, and get as far from the two corpses and the blind uncle as I could get. I got to the safe and began to work at the dials. And then I heard Uncle Walter tapping his way towards me.
5: Tom? Tom?
1: Yes, Uncle?
5: Give me your hand, nephew. Where is it?
1: Here. What do you do, read palms with your fingers?
5: Yes, nephew. There are flakes of dirt on your palm. As if you've had your hands on the ground.
1: Not bad. You ought to be a detective.
5: And there's an odor. A smell of blood.
1: Let go of my hand.
5: What's wrong, Tom?
1: Listen. I've got a gun in my hand, pointing right at you. You're going to tap your way to that floor safe and open it. With no stalling and no questions.
5: No questions. But I don't know the combination from memory.
1: You don't?
5: If you listen, the combination is on a memorandum pad in the library desk.
1: Get it. He tapped his way along the floor to the desk, stopped over the drawer, then stayed there in a crouch like a guy in a trench. There was a gun pointing in front of him. You crazy old fool. What good's the gun? You're blind.
5: You'll not get a penny, imposter.
1: Get over to that safe and open it up.
5: Never.
1: I'm counting three. One, two, better be. He'd shot me with perfect marksmanship. He'd aimed in the direction of my voice. I thought. I moved to his side quickly and emptied my gun. Uncle Walter was propped over the desk. I did him in his cheek and neck. He was still alive. The gun pointing in front of him. Along the wall to the other side of the room, quietly. I didn't want him aiming in the direction of the sounds again. He aimed the gun. I watched the nozzle of the gun follow me, inching as I moved. The old man was looking at me, watching me, as if he could see it, as if he had perfect vision.
4: Got me again.
1: That's the end of it, Sergeant.
6: You fixed a glycerine charge in a can and blew the wall safe?
1: That was a trick I picked up in prison. There were some chemicals in the storeroom at White Oaks. I thought I was going...
6: To collect your fortune?
1: Yeah. The old man, Uncle?
6: Dead. He died of those bullet wounds you made.
7: How did you... What brought you...
6: To White Oaks? A young lady. She came in and told us that you were trying to rob the safe. That you were likely to commit mayhem.
7: Young lady?
6: Sure. Wait a minute. How did you describe this, Margaret? A rainbow-colored scarf. What color hair did she have?
7: Auburn. Auburn gray eyes. Auburn hair.
6: That's impossible. Hey, don't die. You can't die. This girl.
7: Ghost, hold you. A ghost.
6: Hey. What's this? Who's that laughing? Doctor, did you hear that? Did you hear that, Doctor?
8: Well, he's dead. This young man is dead.
6: But the girl, she spoke.
8: Well, I didn't hear anything. You must be imagining things.

0: rounded hose. In fact, he didn't stand a ghost of a chance.
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0: The listing in the KPFA folio for tonight's broadcast was Lazarus by Andreyev. But that story is being substituted this evening by another. We will have Lazarus ready for you later in the season. However, we are fortunate with tonight's presentation to have the assistance of several distinguished members of our theatrical community. Here is Norma Jean Wanvig as Julia, Martin Punch as Stephen, and Nancy Punch as Ellen, in another in our series of adaptations from the tales of Ambrose Bierce. This evening, The Moonlit Road.
1: You haven't touched your tea, Mr. Stephen. Shall I warm it?
2: Don't fuss, Ellen. Please don't fuss.
1: Sherry, then.
2: No, I have it here.
1: Well, this pillow will be more comfortable.
2: Oh, Ellen, stop. I'm not helpless. Yet. What you can do is close the terrace window. There's a draft again.
1: Oh, Mr. Stephen, but the window's closed. There's no draft. Not from here.
2: Not open? But I feel... Oh, yes, well... Never mind, then.
1: It's a chill you have, Mr. Stephen. And I'm going to have Billy fetch Dr. Benson.
2: For God's sake, stop, Ellen. Stop it. Get Billy to stoke up the fire, and that's all. Now, let me alone.
1: Yes, sir.
2: Oh? Not a draft? Well, they'll have the house to themselves now, soon enough. As you can see, I am the most unfortunate of men. I am rich. I am respected and well-educated and, until just recently, of sound health. I am the only child of Joel and Julia Hetman. My father was a well-to-do country gentleman. His wife, my mother, was a beautiful and obedient woman, to whom he was passionately attached with what I now can suspect was a jealous and exacting devotion. The details that I can relate hardly add up to a story. Indeed, they could fit together in any number of ways. I've imagined all sorts, with feelings so opposed that they've worn down finally to no feeling at all. Doesn't matter, ought never to have mattered. Briefly, then, I was a student at Yale. One day, I received a telegram from my father of such urgency that, in compliance with its unexplained demand, I left at once for home. Father? Father?
3: Stephen. Stephen, this way. Stephen, it's terrible to have to tell you this way.
2: Well... tell me, for God's sake, what is it?
3: Your mother. It's your mother, Stephen.
2: What's happened? She's ill. Dying. Father, now what's happened?
3: She's dead, Stephen.
2: But how?
3: Murdered. Barbarously murdered.
2: Murdered? Why? By whom?
3: We don't know. We don't know. We don't know anything. I had gone to Nashville. I didn't expect to be back before the following afternoon. There was a complication, and I returned home the same night. It was late, nearly dawn. I found I had no latchkey. I didn't want to wake the servant, so I walked around to the back. I don't know why, the doors are always locked. But to my surprise, the back door was open. It was standing open, as if someone had just used it. I entered and went upstairs to your mother's room. In the darkness, I stumbled over. I'll spare you the details, save to say that she was already dead. Strangulation.
2: But why? Was anything taken from the house?
3: Nothing. So far as we could see.
2: But what about the servants? Hadn't they heard any sound?
3: No, nothing.
2: And the assassin. Is there no trace of him?
3: Nothing. But those terrible finger marks on her throat. Dear God, that I may forget them.
2: I gave up my studies and remained with my father. He was greatly changed. He had always been of a sedate, taciturn disposition. Now he had fallen into so deep a dejection that nothing could hold his attention. Yet anything could arouse him to a fitful interest. A footfall, a sudden entrance. One might have called it an apprehension.
3: Hey, who's there? Who is it?
2: It's only me, Father.
3: Oh, come in. Well, don't stand there in the dark that way.
2: Shall we take a walk this evening?
3: No, the garden's chilly, and I'm tired. I think I'll go to my room directly.
2: I worry about you, Father. I know that this whole thing has been terrible for you, but you've become too melancholy. Have you taken to sleepwalking as well?
3: Sleepwalking? Why?
2: Last night, didn't you enter my room? I heard steps along the hall, and then my door opened. Someone stood there in the doorway. I thought it was you, and I called out. When I turned on the light, you'd gone. Got to the door only soon enough to see your door closing down the hall. Wasn't it you, Father? Can you remember?
3: No, it wasn't me. It must have been your mother. She worries if you come in. Yes, I remember. She got up during the night and then came back. Well, she couldn't have. Stephen, what are you trying to do?
4: Do?
3: Isn't it bad enough for me now? Must you make things worse with your fantasies, your imagining?
2: Well, it might have been a servant.
3: Must have been Ellen. She's always doting over you.
2: Well, I only wondered that it... Well, if it wasn't you, it might have been...
3: What do you mean?
2: Well, I mean that the assassin might have returned, might still be in the house.
3: That's nonsense. Nonsense.
2: Why? He's never been found. He's still... somewhere.
3: Yes, I suppose.
2: Father, have you told me everything that happened that night?
3: Of course. What else? Why do you ask?
2: Because it doesn't make sense. Mother was adored by everyone. She was the kindest woman who ever walked the earth. No sane creature could possibly want to hurt her.
3: Sane? Why do you say sane?
2: Father, did she have a lover?
3: Stephen.
2: Was that it? Is that who opened the back door that night you came back from Nashville? Are you hiding that from me to save her memory?
3: Oh, stop!
2: He might have done it. I could imagine that. Mother loved you. I know that. She was devoted to you. She'd never have been unfaithful. But she was kind to everyone. I can imagine his jealousy, his fury at her refusing him.
3: Stephen, stop this.
2: Well, what did happen?
3: She was murdered. Isn't that enough?
2: Enough? Yes. But is it enough for her? Is she still here in this house? Does she haunt us, searching for her lover or her murderer? Does she blame us, Father?
3: Stephen, let it alone. For God's sake, let it alone.
2: I never saw her, but I was convinced that her ghost walked the house. The terrible cold of the presence of the dead was everywhere. Perhaps he saw her. I could not. But there were moments at night.
1: Stephen. Oh, Stephen.
2: Mother!
1: Stephen.
2: The iciness of the grave. The smell of decay. No, I won't see your cat! But I imagined I saw her face hideous, white with hate, rotting. No! No, go away! I am not your assassin.

0: A few months later, my father and I were returning home from our evening's walk. A full moon was high above the horizon, and the road, save for the black shadows of the bordering trees, was a ghostly white. As we approached the gate of our dwelling, my father suddenly stopped. He clutched my arm. Father, what's the matter?
1: There, what is that?
0: I see nothing, Father.
1: There, at the gate, directly ahead.
0: There's nothing, Father. Come on now, we'd better go in. No, you're ill.
1: No, go away. Oh, go away.
0: Father, what do you see?
1: No, Julia, no.
0: I tried to follow him, but for some reason couldn't move from the spot.
1: Go away.
0: A chill had touched my face.
1: Julia.
0: It was all about me.
1: Julia.
0: I couldn't turn my head.
1: No, leave me alone. Leave me alone.
0: When I turned to look for my father, he was gone. And in all the years that have passed, no whisper of his fate has reached me. I remained here. My youth of brilliant parts and promise faded. Its lifeblood drained, sifted into the darkness and the silence of this house. Voices seek me out. I hear them not, but only doubt. Doubt, doubt, and emptiness.

0: Drink up. 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Today. I suppose you'd say I was alive. Alive. And tomorrow. Well, there's no tomorrow. No yesterday. There's nothing beyond that forest. Those trees. That's all I can remember back to. Forest. 20 years ago. I came out of a forest. Made my way across the country. All the way to this place. Well, that was something. That was something. I didn't even know my name. I called myself Casper. Casper. Everyone wants to know, what's your name? What's your name? In this world, everyone must have a name. It prevents confusion, even when it does not establish identity. Casper prevented confusion and spent 20 years trying to find a comfortable way to die. There's some small light, though, of a past. I don't believe it. I can't believe it. That's the only thing that seems like a recollection, even if it's wrong or confused. The only thing I have of that life. Two scenes that play over and over. First, there's a house, a big house, owned by a prosperous planter. There's a woman, a beautiful woman, like a child. And a boy, their son. And he's a vague figure, never clear, usually not there at all. The father loves the wife terribly. But he's tortured by a fear that she doesn't belong to him. He can't seem to believe her devotion, her love. And he's reduced to vulgar and commonplace ways of testing her. One day, he goes to the city. He tells her, I'll be gone till the next afternoon. But I come back. I come back that night and go to a rear door that I had left unlocked. It's dark all around the house. But as I approach, I hear something. The door is open. And a figure. A man. I thought it was a man. I feared it was a man. Sometimes now I can't even believe it was human. He headed straight for me, then just disappeared in the dark. I didn't know where to chase him. So intensely did my jealousy and rage fill me, I didn't search. I rushed into the house and up the stairs to her room, and I pushed open her door. I saw the bed, vaguely. The covers tossed about. I went to it. She was gone. Escaped. Or hiding. Hiding. I looked about in the darkness. I walked straight to a corner where she knelt against the wall. I could see her face, the terror in her eyes. The guilt! The guilt! Ah! Her hands were at her throat. I kneeled on her struggling body, and there, there in the darkness, I strangled. Strangled her till she was dead. Dead. Dead! Dead! No, it never happened. It never happened. I don't believe it. Oh, I was possessed. Possessed by something or someone. But it's all I have. It's all that comes from me. And I go over it again and again. Now, there's another scene. Another dream. Another vision of the night. Stand among shadows along a moonlit road. Someone is with me. I cannot see who. But there's another presence. Head. Where the road ends at a gate. In the shadow of the large house. I catch the gleam of white garments. Then the figure of a woman. Before me on the road, my wife, Julia, murdered, death in the face, marks on the throat, eyes are fixed on man with an infinite sadness, not hate. Not menace, but the apparition terrifies me, still terrifies me. She still reaches out to me here. No. Drink up. This does it. Wipes it out. For a little while.
1: Stephen.
2: No, go away. I am not your assassin.
1: It's no use. And it only confuses me why he's so fearful. He doesn't see me. He never saw me. I can't imagine what he would see now. But fear has no sense at all. It's crazy. Just crazy. It makes horrible things out of those who want only kindness and some peace. I keep wandering among these scenes, these rooms, in search of something that just doesn't matter anymore, what really happened. No one seems to know. Joel's gone, and there's only Stephen left for a little while. Stephen's my son. He wasn't here at the time. He was away at college. Joel wasn't here either. He'd gone to Nashville on some business and was staying the night. I had retired early and fallen into a peaceful sleep, but then I awoke. The house seemed more than usually quiet. I had a strange sense of danger, of something. Well, not that I was afraid of being alone. I was often alone, but this was different. There was a chill, as one waits for a thing long imagined or feared, and the feeling grew as I lay there. I felt as if I were lying straight and cold in my coffin. The white satin around my head. The smell of dried flowers. A little bouquet I held in my hand. I wanted to pull my fingers apart, but couldn't, as in a dream. No. I strained for some sign of life in me. And then... Oh, I could feel my heart pounding. It was a dream. I sat up in the dark and listened. My own heart was the only sound at first. I listened, and after a while I wondered if the beating came from inside me or somewhere else. I tried to hear which. And then, as if my own fears had decided, had reached out into the dark house and began to assemble some figure, something. I heard it first on the stairway from the back entrance just below my room. A soft, irregular sound of footfalls on the stairs. It was slow, hesitant, uncertain, as of something that did not see its way. To my disordered reason, all the more terrifying for that, as the approach of some blind and mindless malevolence to which there is no appeal. I said that fear has no brains, it's an idiot. But this had a growing purpose, taking shape as it approached. It approached my door, and then stood there. I heard the breath. He hesitated, his hand on the door. Then it turned and went away, down the stairs, hurriedly. As if in sudden fear, I rose to call for help. But hardly had my shaking hand found the doorknob when I heard it returning. It ran up the stairs, shaking the house. I fled to a corner of the room and crouched on the floor. I tried to cry out. I tried to call Joe, my husband, but suddenly it was in the room, searching me out. Oh, it had gone to the bed and stopped there. And turned and came directly to me. I felt a strangling clutch upon my throat. I beat feebly against something that bore backward. I felt my tongue thrust itself between my teeth. And then I passed into this life. No, I have no knowledge of what it was. The sum of what we know at death is the measure of what we know afterwards. No new light falls upon any page of it. In memory is written all that we can read. We hide in the dark and peer out into the dim light of the present and the fading past. But there is one more scene, a night. We know when it is night, for then you retire to your houses, and we can venture from our places of concealment to move unafraid about our old home, to look in at the windows, even to enter rooms and gaze upon your faces as you sleep. I could see my husband Joel and Stephen. How strange they looked, how alone. Had they loved me after all? They were saddened and aged by my departure. I had tried so often to make them see me, some way to let them know I was here, and send them my great love and pity. But always, if I dared approach, awake them in their sleep, they would turn toward me the terrible eyes of the living, frightening me, and I would hesitate, as if my hand was now upon the door, and turn away. On this night I had searched for them, but they were nowhere in the house. I looked about the moonlit lawn, and then moved in the white light along the path to the gate. Suddenly I saw them on the road. They had stopped walking and were looking toward the house. I heard their voices. They stood in the shadow of a group of trees. They stood near, so near. Along the path. Their faces were turned toward me. And Joel's eyes were fixed on mine. He saw me. At last he saw me. All my terror and hesitation was gone. He sees. He sees. He will understand. I moved forward, smiling and consciously beautiful, to offer myself to his arms, to comfort him, to speak words that would restore the broken bonds between the living and the dead. Joel. Joel. Joel.
3: No.
1: But his face went white with fear.
3: Julia?
1: His eyes were those of a hunted animal.
3: Leave me alone.
1: He backed away and ran.
3: No.
1: Ran right into the woods.
3: No.
1: He never returned. Maybe he died and wanders about some other place as I do here. And Stephen. Poor Stephen is left even more alone.
4: You haven't touched your teeth.
1: I've never been able to make him know that I'm here, watching him, longing to care for him as a mother should. But soon he too must pass to this life invisible and be lost to me. Lost.
4: Oh, Mr. Stephen, but the window's closed. There's no draft, not for me.
5: That was The Moonlit Road by Ambrose Bierce. The technical production was by John Whiting. The part of Julia was played by Norma Jean Wanvig. Stephen was played by Martin Ponch, with Nancy Ponch as Ellen. The part of Joel and the adaptation was by your host of The Black Mass, Eric Bauersfeld. And now, good night.

0: know, some marmalades get some of their tang from added flavoring. While Robertson's Golden Shred gets all of its tang from Seville oranges. What would you rather have for breakfast?
1: Once upon a time there was an engineer.
2: Choo-choo Charlie was his name, we hear.
1: He had an engine and he sure had fun. He used good and plenty candy to make his train run.
3: Charlie says, love my good and plenty. Charlie says, really rings the bell. Charlie says, love my good and plenty. Don't know any other candy that I love so well.
1: Once upon a time there was an engineer.
2: Choo-choo Charlie was his name, we hear.
1: He had an engine and he sure had fun. He used good and plenty candy

0: You know, some marmalades get some of their tang from added flavoring. While Robertson's Golden Shred gets all of its tang from Seville oranges. What would you rather have for breakfast?
1: You're not hungry, dear Henry, dear Henry. I've just burnt the roast and I've ruined the spuds.
2: Well, that's a nice thing, isn't it? After I've been working
1: Henry,
2: all day...
1: Henry, I've got me secret supply.
2: You don't mean...
1: Polo mints.
2: Yum, yum.

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1: Once upon a time there was an engineer.
2: Choo-choo Charlie was his name, we hear.
1: He had an engine and he sure had fun. 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
3: Charlie says, love my good and plenty. 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
6: Good evening, friends. This is your host to welcome you through the creaking door into the inner sanctum. Come on in. I want you to meet some new guests we just dug up. Now, these cuties went astray because they had no murder to guide them. This fearsome fellow, a carpenter by trade, got rid of his wife by using a drill. So, naturally, his spouse was bored stiff. Now, this murderous minx would never have been caught if it hadn't been for the ashes on the rug. Her husband's ashes. And finally meet Tony, the village bellman, who turned out to be a dead ringer. You want to know why all these guests are hanging from the rafters? Well, that's because we like to keep our spirits up.
7: Tonight's Inner Sanctum Mystery, Dead Heat, was written by Ed Adamson and Bob Sloan. And stars Mercedes McCambridge in the role of Clara, with Carl Swenson as Vincent.
8: Well, folks, suppose you just curdle up anywhere. Say, here's a nice spot for someone. Reasonable, too. Just mark down from 6 to 3 feet. Now, let's get to tonight's terrible tale. For over a week, the intense August heat lay on the western valley.

0: and valley like a loathsome leech, drawing the lifeblood out of all growing things. The grass is withered to yellow. The soft, lush earth is hardened. The streams have become dried, rocky beds. By day, the sun in a cloudless sky blisters the scorched land. And night brings no relief. Only the distant, melancholy cry of the coyote. And in the valley homes, the parched night burns the minds of the people with troubled thoughts.
1: It'll never let up, Vincent. This awful heat. Hardly a breath of air. It's as if death has come to the valley to take us all. Everything here is dying.
2: Clara, this heat is the worst possible thing for you. Now, I've told you before as a friend that you must leave. Now I am telling you as your doctor. You have got to leave here. Tonight.
1: Leave? I wish I could. But I can't.
2: Well, of course you can. Nothing to hold you here.
1: You don't know, Vincent.
2: Huh?
1: You don't understand her power. She's holding me here. She won't let me leave.
2: She? Who on earth are you talking about?
1: My sister. Evelyn.
2: Evelyn? You're not making sense. Evelyn has been dead for over a year.
1: Yes. Still, she holds me.
2: She's buried in a hillside cemetery. The dead have no power over the living.
1: Evelyn has. Now.
2: What do you mean, now?
1: Don't you remember, Vince? Last year when she died, it was like this. The air was as still and as hot. Death was around us then like it is now.
2: Clara, stop talking like that.
1: She's holding me here, Vincent, because she wants me to die.
2: Clara.
1: And I know what she's thinking. I killed her. She always thought I was the woman her husband, Stephen, was in love with. That's why it broke her heart. That's why she died.
2: Now, Clara, listen to me. People don't die of a broken heart.
1: I watched her during your terrible hot spell last year. I saw her fade. I saw her dry and shrivel. And I remember how she looked at me with those eyes every time Stephen came into the room.
2: Clara, believe me, this is all your imagination. Now, the heat is warping your reason. That's why you've got to leave the valley immediately.
1: Hello?
3: Hello, Clara.
1: Who is this?
3: Why, Clara, I'm surprised. Don't tell me you've forgotten your loving brother-in-law so soon.
1: What do you want, Stephen?
3: I just thought I'd let you know about it. I'm up here on the hillside at the cemetery. They called me about your sister's grave.
1: What, horse?
3: They say the heat is doing it.
1: Doing what? Stephen, what are you talking about?
3: Maybe you better come out here and see for yourself. It's Evelyn's grave. The earth is cracking, and the grave is opening up.
2: Flashlight. The ground around here may be cracked, too.
1: I've been to her grave so many times. Yet I'm almost afraid to go now.
2: Well, you should have listened to me and waited in the car.
1: I was afraid to be alone tonight.
2: I told you it isn't good for you to use up your energy in this heat. You've got to...
4: Oh, the doctor is right, Clara.
1: Who's...
4: Did I frighten you, Clara? Sorry.
1: Oh, Stephen, it's only you.
2: Come on, Clara. We're going up to the grave.
4: You can't now. Half that side of the hill has fallen away.
1: Oh.
4: Here, Clara, look at this. You recognize it?
1: Yes. Yes, that's Evelyn's diary. Where did you
4: get... One of the workmen found it in the dirt beside Evelyn's casket.
1: It's the diary she always kept under lock and key. The one that was placed in the coffin with
4: her. That's right.
2: Now, let me see that.
1: Oh, Vincent, please. Don't open it.
2: Why not?
1: Because she always guarded it. They're her own private thoughts. She didn't want anybody to see them.
2: Something in this diary may help her. Something may be written here that'll explain her death.
1: What is it, Vincent? What's the matter?
2: It's strange. There's nothing written on any of the pages.
1: Are you sure?
2: Uh-huh. Oh, wait. Here's something on the last page. Tonight, in the heat and darkness, I will get my revenge from the... two people who made me wish myself dead. My husband, Stephen.
4: She didn't understand
2: and
4: me.
2: And my sister, Clara.
1: Oh, no.
2: I have the strength. I will kill them both.
1: She must have written that the day she died. She went to her grave thinking that Stephen and I...
2: Wait a minute. This wasn't written the day she died. Look at the date. August 15th,
1: 1949. The 15th? That's today. I don't understand it. How could she...
4: It means just what she wrote, Clara.

0: He's coming back to kill us.
1: But she can't come back to life. Or can she?
2: Of course she can. Evelyn can't do either one of you harm now.
0: Not if she's really dead. But what if she's still alive? If she still had strength to write in the diary.
2: What are you trying to say, Stephen?
0: Maybe she isn't dead at all.
2: Now, don't be a fool. I signed the death certificate, didn't I?
1: I'm going up to her grave to make sure.
0: The grave isn't there anymore. The side of the hill slipped away.
1: But her casket was there. You said so before.
0: Yes, the casket was there. Only Evelyn's body wasn't in it.

0: Come on, Stephen. You're going into the house with us.
1: What for? Well, why can't I wait for you here in the car?
2: You can both wait out here. I don't mind going into the house with... Oh!
0: Where? It's minute.
2: That light? In the house?
1: Well, wasn't it on when you left?
2: No. It wasn't on, was it, Vincent?
0: Well, I honestly don't remember.
2: I'm not going in there.
0: Now, we both may have forgotten about the light in our excitement. Come on, Clara, we'll go in there.
2: But I'm sure of it. I could swear I turned that light off when we left.
1: Well, maybe you did. Maybe she turned it on again. Maybe Evelyn is in there waiting for us.
0: Both of you are so frightened that you're not making a bit of sense. I told you, Evelyn is dead. She's dead for all time.
2: Please, Vincent, don't. Don't open the door. Maybe...
0: There. Now, do you see that no one is in there? All right, come on now. Stephen and I will wait here while you get some things together. Clara? Clara, what is the matter with you? What are you staring at?
2: Glove.
0: Glove? What is it?
2: A woman's glove on the table there.
0: Well, that's yours, isn't it?
2: No. Oh, the initials. It's Evelyn's glove.
1: There, you see, Vincent, I told you she's still alive.
2: She's been here. Looking for us, Stephen.
1: She may still be here in the house someplace. We've got to get away from her. The lights. She turned the lights off.
2: She's come for us.
0: Stop it, both of you. Stop. The power supply is running short in the valley. They're just conserving electricity.
1: You're lying. You lied to us all along. You knew she wasn't dead. You brought us back here to be killed.
0: You're not running out. You're going to stay here and listen to reason.
1: Now let go.
0: Not until you listen to me.
1: I said let go.
2: Stephen, what did you do to him?
1: I just hit him. Come on, we've got to get away from here before he comes to.
2: We can't leave him.
1: Fool, do you want to die?
2: All right, Stephen, I'll go with you.
1: Now, where's your car?
2: We're on back in the garage. Why?
1: Because we can't use it. You'll trace us that way.
2: But you might be wrong about Vincent.
1: How can I be? You saw the glove. I never did trust him. He and Evelyn were always so confidential with each other. Well, now, watch your step. It's dark back here.
2: Wait.
1: We can't stop now. What is...
2: Wait, wait. Somebody's there. In the shadows alongside the house.
1: You can't see there. How do you know that?
2: Can't you feel it? In the air? The heat right here is so oppressive. It's filled with... Stephen, look out! Stephen! Stephen!
0: Clara, what happened?
2: I don't know. I felt something pass me in the dark. I heard Stephen cry out, and then he fell to the ground.
0: But you... Stephen is dead, Clara. He was stabbed in the heart.
3: And that's the story, Sheriff Cooper. Dr. Branson here came out and found Stephen stabbed to death. My sister Evelyn killed him. Just as she said she would in her diary, she returned to life.
4: Now, look, Miss Fleming, I admit this heat's got us all on edge. The whole valley is going loco, but I still don't believe in ghosts.
3: But I tell you, she was here.
4: You saw her?
3: No, but I could feel her presence. When she was near, the air was hotter. Stiller, it almost suffocated you.
4: Oh, it's too hot to argue about ghosts.
3: Well, what about her diary? That note was in her handwriting. And that glove of hers we found on the table, what about that?
0: Well, Clara, somebody else could have put that there.
4: Somebody else, Dr. Bronson? Why couldn't Miss Fleming's sister put it there herself? Why couldn't she have killed Stephen?
0: Well, that is a strange way for a sheriff to talk. You know she's dead.
4: Is she? Then what happened to the body?
0: Well, obviously, when the earth cracked and the hill slid away, the body was thrown clear of the coffin and buried in the debris.
4: I was thinking, Doctor, maybe the body was never in that coffin.
3: Vincent, what does he mean?
0: I don't know, Clara.
4: Doctor, you took care of Evelyn, didn't you?
0: Yes, and I signed a death certificate. Now, look, Sheriff, I don't like the implications that you're making.
4: Well, you don't have to like them.
0: Evelyn died. I have a complete record of the case. I kept that record myself.
4: That's what I mean. It's only your word.
0: Oh, not entirely. There was a nurse on the case until the end.
3: No, Vincent, no. Don't you remember the nurse was discharged the day before Evelyn died?
0: The day before?
3: Yes.
0: Yes, yes, that's right.
3: Well, Vincent, if you're hiding something, you've got to tell it to the sheriff now before it's too late. If she's alive...
0: Don't be ridiculous, Clara. Now, you don't believe that your sister is alive, do you?
3: What else can I believe? Now.
4: She's alive, all right. And, Doctor, you know where she is. Now, look here. She's committed one murder already, and you're going to tell me where she's hiding before she kills her sister. Right. You stay away from that phone, Doctor. I'll take it. Hello?
5: Sheriff?
4: Yeah?
5: It's Deputy Williams.
1: is it, Williams?
5: We finally got something on that case. We found the sister. The one who was missing from that casket.
4: Good work, and I was right. She is alive.
5: Alive? No. Sure, she's dead as a doornail.
4: What?
5: Now, the workmen found her body when they were digging out the landslide at the cemetery.
4: I'm sorry, Miss Fleming, but you've got to make this identification. That's your sister's body?
3: Yes. Yes, that's Evelyn.
4: Well, okay.
0: Can I take Clara home now, Sheriff?
4: Yeah, sure, sure. And, Doctor, excuse me for jumping on you that way before.
0: Of course, of course.
4: I guess the heat got me more than I thought. You ever see such crazy weather?
0: Come along, Clara.
3: Oh, Vincent. What am I going to do now?
0: Now? Well, Clara, there's nothing more to worry about. Aren't you sure that Evelyn's dead? She can't possibly hurt you.
3: Well, you still don't understand. Only her body is dead. She killed Stephen. She returned from the grave and killed him.
0: No, Clara. You must believe that Evelyn could have had nothing to do with that.
3: But Stephen is dead. And whoever killed him is alive. And he'll kill me. Whose house is this? Why did you bring me here?
0: Ah, don't worry, Clara. A friend of mine lives here, a woman named Lucille Lang. She will be perfectly safe here.
3: But, Vincent, I don't want to go to this.
6: Oh, Dr. Bronson, good evening.
0: Miss Lang?
3: Lang. Lang. I know that name from somewhere.
6: Come in, Miss Fleming.
3: And your face. I know your face, too.
6: Why, of course you do. We've met before.
3: Where do I know you from?
0: Well, you'll have plenty of time to talk about that later, Clara.
3: Oh, no. No, I'm not going to stay here tonight.
6: But Dr. Bronson ordered that you...
3: Vincent, please.
0: You must do as Miss Lang tells you.
3: Oh, no. Please, Vincent, take me away from here.
6: Come along, Miss Fleming.
3: Let go of me.
6: You mustn't be afraid. I won't hurt you.
0: I'll do as I want, Clara. Miss Lang will take the best care of you.
3: All right, Vincent, all right.
0: Now, you get a good night's sleep.
3: Yes.
0: I'll be around to pick you up in the morning.
3: Yes.
0: Good night.
3: Good night.
6: Now, sit down right there, Miss Fleming. That's it. You know, the more you move around, the worse you feel the heat.
3: Yes. So they say.
6: See how much calmer you are already? You're not afraid of me anymore now, are you, Miss Fleming?
3: I guess not.
6: I'm glad. I can't be of much help if my patient is frightened of me.
3: Patient?
6: Oh, I suppose you're not really a patient in the strictest sense, after all.
3: No, I know. Now I remember. You're a nurse. You're the nurse.
6: Why, yes. I'm the nurse who took care of your sister. Oh. It was a shame to see such a fine young woman die. I felt terribly when I heard about
3: it. Oh, you awful thing! How dare you even mention my sister?
6: I don't understand.
3: You know why she died. You know more about it than anybody else.
6: Well, Miss Fleming, you're just exciting yourself on this.
3: Yes, I'm near me.
6: But I only want to help.
3: Don't touch me. Get away.
6: What is it, Miss Fleming?
3: A glove. A leather glove.
6: Glove?
3: They're on the table. You had them both. You did it. You killed Stephen, that brute.
6: You better go to bed. You're much too agitated.
3: You're not going to kill me. I'm getting away from you. I'm not going to die.
6: Wait, you shouldn't go out there.
3: Oh.
6: You're not getting away from me.
3: Oh, let go, please. I don't want to die. Please let me go.
6: No. You're coming back to the house with me. I'm going to take care of you, just as Dr. Bronson ordered.
3: Oh, please, I'll pay you anything. Only let... Lang.
6: What is it? What's wrong?
3: It's here again.
6: What?
3: You're in the dark around us. I can hear it. Come closer, closer. Oh, save me, Miss Lang. Save me before it's too late. Miss Lang, what's the matter? Miss Lang!
1: Clara, what happened?
3: Vincent, what are you doing here? I thought you...
0: Well, I was worried about you, Clara. I just came back to make sure that everything was all right. What happened? Why were you calling Miss Lang?
3: Miss Lang is dead, Vincent, on the ground there. Look.
0: What? I never dreamt that she was in danger.
3: She wasn't. Don't you see it?
0: Huh? She what?
3: She wasn't meant to be killed. It's so dark out here, she was mistaken for me. The murderer meant to kill me.
6: What's
2: taking the police so long? The sheriff should have been here by this time.
0: Don't worry. We'll be here soon enough.
2: But you said you called him 20 minutes ago.
0: I did. Wasn't in. I left a message for him.
2: Vincent?
0: Mm-hmm.
2: You did call the sheriff, didn't you?
0: Clara, what is the matter with you? You heard me speaking on the phone, didn't you?
2: No. I was in the other room.
0: Well, you sound as if you don't trust me.
2: I don't know whom to trust anymore.
0: Why, Clara.
2: Oh, Vincent, forgive me. I don't know what I'm saying. But I'd feel better if the sheriff were here.
0: Well, you've no reason to be afraid. I'm here.
2: Yes, Vincent. You're here.
0: You're afraid of me.
2: Yes.
0: Well, why? Why would I want to hunt you?
2: Because you think I know who killed Stephen and Miss Lang. No, I'm not sure. I didn't see anybody but you.
0: And naturally, that is what you will tell the police.
2: Vincent, I want to believe you. Please, tell me. You didn't kill them.
0: Of course I didn't.
2: Then why don't you let me call the police?
0: All right, Clara. Just to prove a point to you, we'll drive over to the sheriff's office. Come on.
2: No. You go. I'll wait here for you.
0: I wouldn't leave you alone now, not for all the world. After all, there's a murderer loose.
2: All right, I'll go with you. Bring the car around to the front and I'll be ready.
0: Well, you sure you won't try to run away?
2: No. Why should I?
0: Well, just don't try it, because there's no place to go. I'll be back in a moment.
2: Hello? Hello, operator? Operator?
7: Number, please.
2: Oh, operator, quick, get me the sheriff's office, please. Hurry.
7: One moment, please.
2: Hurry. Sheriff, this is Clara Fleming.
8: Yes, Miss Fleming.
2: Did Dr. Bronson call your office?
8: Dr. Bronson? Why, no.
2: I knew he was lying.
8: Say, what
2: are you... Me, I have only a minute left. There's been another murder.
8: What?
2: And Dr. Bronson is the one who's responsible for both of them. You've got to get here before he kills me, too.
8: Now, where are you calling from?
2: Sheriff, he's outside the house.
8: Where are you?
2: At a Miss Lang's house at the northern end of the valley, just a few yards off Crumble Road.
8: Crumble Road?
2: What's that? Oh, I'm coming, Vincent. Sheriff, please hurry up.
8: What's wrong, Miss Fleming?
2: The lights. They've been turned off. Vincent! Don't come in here!
8: Miss Fleming! Miss Fleming!
0: What are you doing in the dark, Clara? Who are you talking to on the phone? Clara, why don't you answer me?
2: Oh, Vincent! Please let go of me. Let go of my arm.
0: Well, let go, Clara, when you drop that knife.
2: What?
0: Now drop it. Drop it, I said. Oh, there, that's better. You would have killed me, too. Just like you killed Stephen and Miss Lang. Clara, you're a murderer.
2: Oh, no! No, it wasn't me. It was Evelyn. She came to me. I could feel her near me in this heat. She was beside me all the time. She made me do it. She was my sister. I had to help her.
0: You called Sheriff Cooper, so all the blame would be put on me before you stabbed me,
2: no,
0: too.
2: No, I wouldn't have gone through with it, Vincent. I could never kill you, never. But Stephen was evil. And that Lang woman, she's the one who took Stephen away from Evelyn. She's the one who broke up their marriage. They took my sister's life. It was only fair that theirs be taken.
0: I suspected you in a way, Claire. That's why I took you here to Miss Lang's house. You hid your sister's body and you wrote those words in her diary.
2: I only copied what my sister said in hers. 1 year ago today, on a night like this, well, hot and evil...
0: Sit down,
2: Clara.
0: We'll wait for the sheriff.
2: Vincent, it's raining.
0: Yes.
2: Evelyn, she's gone from me. She just left. Evelyn's gone back to her grave.
0: The spell of the heat is over, Clara. It's all over now.
9: Well, Clara will finally join her sister in that cemetery, and then they'll be tombmates. Say, if you happen to live in that valley and you hear that grave slid down the hill again, don't let it bother you. Because slips don't count. Oh, yes, there's a moral to tonight's torrid topic. It's from the overheated pen of that desert rat philosopher, J. Fowlweather Friend. Says Mr. Friend, people who live in grass hothouses shouldn't throw bones.

0: You know, some marmalades get some of their tang from added flavoring. While Robertson's Golden Shred gets all of its tang from Seville oranges. What would you rather have for breakfast?
1: Tudor Queen, the queen of canned meats. 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

0: The Mutual Broadcasting System presents Quiet, Please, which is written and directed by Willis Cooper and which features Ernest Chappell. Quiet, Please for tonight is called How Beautiful Upon the Mountain.
1: I don't say that Mount Everest will never be successfully climbed. I don't say that at all. What I do say, however, is that no one will ever successfully climb Everest and come back. Yes, I know they said that about the Matterhorn, and Edward Whymper climbed it. Whymper was the man who first stated what many mountain climbers insist is the creed of their arduous calling. You don't know that? Well, it was many years ago, after he'd made the first successful ascent of the Matterhorn. Someone asked him why he could not see a mountain without wanting to climb it. His reply was simple, and it's become historic. Because it's there, he said. And mountain climbers the world over will solemnly assure you that that is their reason, too. I beg to differ. I think there's another reason. A compulsion in the hearts of certain brave men and women that has existed since the beginnings of time. A compulsion that they very probably never realize is there. A compulsion that is revealed only to a rare few of those that lift up their eyes to the hills. I think it is because the mountains have always been the earthly abiding place of divinity. I think it's because certain mortals are consumed by a subconscious cosmic curiosity to find the abode of the gods, by an urge to seek and an overpowering hope to find naked divinity at last incarnate on the roof of the world. But these divinities do not welcome human intrusion. Men have walked upon the peak of Mount Olympus, where Zeus and Hera, Pallas Athena, and Aphrodite dwelt, and have not found them. Quetzalcoatl has departed from the high peak to the Mexican Cordilleras, where men have vainly sought him there. And though the specter of the Brocken sometimes appears today, the traveler knows it to be only the magnified image of himself. But still, the ancient secret compulsion exists. And men climb mountains because of it. In all the recorded history of the world, no known man has ever conquered Everest. The reason? Well, they speak of unclimbable walls, of the lethargy that comes from lack of oxygen. They speak of insufferable cold, of howling winds and sudden storms, of impassable crevasses and monstrous avalanches. And these things are true. I've experienced them myself. But there are avalanches and crevasses and winds and snow and cold on other mountains, and men have climbed them. Could it be that the gods have tired of retreating and have set a barrier on this, their last refuge, against the men of the plains? No man has ever looked upon the summit of Everest, more than 5 miles above the level of the distant sea. Many men have flown near Everest, hoping for a glance at the highest spot on Earth, but Everest has evaded them. In the motion picture that the Marquis of Clydesdale made more than 15 years ago when he became the first man to fly over the mountain, the eternal veil, the plume of Everest, reached out and covered the peak. You haven't heard of that? Well, if you ever have an opportunity to see those pictures, go. Perhaps what you see will help convert you to my way of thinking. Ceaselessly, day in and day out, in sunshine and in storm, a great plume of ice crystals and powder snow streams out from the crest of the mountain, the terrible white banner that can instantly become a great whip to lash down at the mountain's own flanks as if to drive off some intruder toiling up the incredible slopes to the virgin summit. Yes, I have seen that. Others have seen it, too. Irvine and Lee Mallory saw it, the two men who came closest to the top. And the others of their party saw the plume snatch at them as they struggled upward. And when it lifted again, they had disappeared. No man has seen them since. They did find the ice axe Lee Mallory carried. They found it far down the slopes from where the plume snatched the two men away. And it was curiously bent and twisted, the sturdy, high-tension steel. I met John Chandos when I was a Rhodes Scholar at Oxford. we became great friends through our mutual interest in mountain climbing. I wish you could have seen John Chandos standing before the mantel in my rooms at Oxford on a bleak, rainy day in early autumn.
2: I'm fed to the teeth, Hugh, with this place. Let's chuck it and go somewhere. Climb a mountain nobody else has climbed.
1: Yeah, what mountain, old boy?
2: Well, Everest, by choice.
1: You got 50,000 pounds?
2: I could get it.
1: All right, let's go.
2: I mean it. I could get it.
1: Where?
2: Never mind where. Now look, would you come?
1: Are you serious?
2: I'm serious.
1: Oh, I wish you were.
2: I tell you I am.
1: Yeah, of course, you know it'd probably be the end of us.
2: Rather have it that way than drying up bit by bit in Oxford. Wouldn't you?
1: I would, yes.
2: Well, then?
1: I haven't a cent. A shilling, I mean.
2: You won't need it. I've got plenty.
1: Well, why Everest?
2: Look, Brant, old boy. Ever since I was a child, I've had one, only one, ambition. You got a cigarette? To see the top of Everest. And I'm going to. Come along, do. Now, what are you laughing at?
1: Well, just the casual way you put it. Let's go see the top of Everest, you and I. Half the world away, 5 miles straight up, dozens of men had died and disappeared trying it. Let's go see the top of Everest.
2: Someone's going to do it one day, you know.
1: Yes, that's true.
2: Well, shall we be the one?
1: And on that casual basis, the Chandos-Brandt Mount Everest expedition began. We left Oxford. We left England after purchasing thousands of pounds worth of equipment, tents, windproof clothing, weapons and photographic equipment, dehydrated foods, batons, ice axes, cases of brandy, miscellaneous equipment by the hundredweight. And at last we were in Darjeeling, talking to men who knew the roof of the world, learning the names of obscure villages, where we might find guides to lead us to the upper reaches of the Great White Mountain. And a day came when our preparations were completed and a great deal of money spent. And we set out in motor cars to the final takeoff spot where no motor could go and only the feet of men had walked before. The native guides, as hard-bitted a crew as ever I saw, gathered around their tiny fires. We sat before our little tents and smoked and drank hot, sweet tea against the morning.
2: Glad, eh, Brant?
1: Yes, in a way. Not going to be pleasant, though.
2: Oh, won't be too bad for a while. Till we get up really high.
1: Oh, no, no. No worse than some places I've been. I wonder what's up there.
2: Can't tell much from the photographs, can we? Just ice and snow and rock.
1: And plenty of it.
2: Quite. You know, I was wondering something today.
1: What?
2: I was wondering if any of these native chaps have been up there.
1: On top?
2: Yes. They like them, you know, to be laughing at the silly white men, coming halfway around the world to be the first man on top. While all the time, old Bungo and his nephew have been up there a dozen times. Good joke.
1: No, I doubt it, Chandos.
2: Oh, so do I, really. But you know these chaps?
1: Well, none of them seem any too enthusiastic about going up.
2: Not if you go by the pay they'd insisted on.
1: Well, you know, Everest is some kind of a god or something to them.
2: Is to me, too.
1: What?
2: Oh, I know it sounds silly, but maybe we're being sacrilegious or something. Maybe nobody's supposed to climb up there.
1: Not getting cold feet, are you?
2: Oh, no, not at all. They're quite warm, thank you. Oh, more of your American slang. No, I've not got the wind up, if that's what you mean. But
1: superstition.
2: I was thinking. I mean, I wonder what is waiting for us up there.
1: Cold and snow and ice and thin air.
2: Besides that?
1: What do you mean?
2: I'm remembering what that chap wrote about Irvine and Lee Mallory and the plume up there. Down it came, he said, like a sentient thing, like the hand of a god, and swept them away before my very eyes.
1: Now, look, you begin to worry about giants and things up there. You'd better stay here.
2: Oh, I'm not worried, Brant. I'm just curious. Somehow, I'm excited. Like a chap who's waiting to meet his bride at the church on his wedding day. I say, that's being a bit idiotic, isn't it? Look at her up there, cold and white and beautiful, not caring about us at all. We're coming up after you, old girl, if we die in the attempt.
1: And as I lay there in the firelight, listening to the quiet music that came from the shadowy groups of guides and bearers, a strange thought formed in my mind. Shouldn't John Chandos have said, and die in the attempt? And the sound of the little flute went on in the cold twilight, and presently we went to our tents and slept. And I dreamed of a woman's face, a bride's face on a high mountain. And somehow the face was the mountain itself, and the mountain was a face. And it was cold, icy cold. And a voice said in my ear something that I dimly remembered from the Bible, from Isaiah. How beautiful upon the mountain. And the music of the flute dissolved into a great crashing chord. And I awoke trembling in the blackness of a frigid morning. I need not tell you of the next few weeks of the ascent to the camp at 23,000 feet, hardly a mile below the summit. If you have climbed mountains, you will know it to be an endless nightmare of traversing great rocky slopes, of scaling precipitous walls, of making our way cautiously across the ice bridges that span crevasses as deep as infinity. Days of toiling upward, roped together sometimes, only to find a way blocked by a new fall of rock or a snowslide our guides had forgotten. Inching our way up rock chimneys, hammering our pitons laboriously into the face of the living rock and climbing a foot at a time up walls where one misstep, one missed grip, would have sent both our bodies tumbling to a horrid death 1,000 feet below. Days of clawing our way through sudden snowstorms with a biting flake so thick that we'd lose each other at 10 feet distance. In the midday halts to gulp scalding tea, wolf down a bar of chocolate, and then rise and go on again. And behind us, the diminishing string of porters carrying our supplies, dropping off at regular intervals to set up camp against our return. If we should return. And then the agony of the last few thousand feet. At those heights, of course, exhaustion was our greatest enemy. The oxygen at 20,000 feet is pitifully thin. Each upward step is a lifetime. And the brain reels up there in the rarefied atmosphere that man is not meant to breathe. We made the 26,000-foot camp and we climbed another 1,000 feet. I'm not sure whether the way grows more difficult as one goes higher. Perhaps the rock formations are no more forbidding at that elevation than they are at the lower levels. But here the strain on mind and muscle and heart is so magnified that the slightest setback is enough to cause a strong man to fall down and weep loud, freezing tears of frustration. I remember that our guides would go no farther than we struggled upward alone that one morning. At the end of the day, we were a bare 200 feet above them. It seemed to take half the night to get our tents pitched, and I have little doubt it actually did. And I sank into delicious sleep. And again I dreamed. I dreamed of the woman again. A surpassingly beautiful woman. With eyes like the crystals of ice that made up our world. And about her hair she wore a great white scarf, a kind of plume that moved as if it were a living thing. Billowing out over her shoulders, never still, seeming not to be blown by the wind, but to control the wind itself. And I knew something about the plume. Although my tired mind could not remember what it was, I knew. And I tried to look into her eyes, but she was looking beyond me. And in my dream, I turned. And I knew she was looking at John Chandler. And on his face was a look of ineffable adoration. And when I turned to gaze at her again, the same look of love was in her eyes. And the veil, the plume whipped around, and I felt it brush my face like an icy lash. And it reached out and encircled John Chandos, and I awoke. And when John Chandos awoke, he spoke of a dream he had had.
2: The most amazing dream, old boy. Dreamed of the most beautiful woman I've ever seen. Cold, like a bride. Had a great white veil. Blowing in the wind. Smiled at me. Most real dream I ever had. She was barefooted in all this cold. And the veil wrapped it around me. Must be going, mustn't I?
1: And he crawled out of the tent into the clear, cold dawn of the high altitude. And in a moment I heard him calling.
2: Brant! Brant, old boy! Brant, I say, come out! What's up? Come out! I found something!
1: I crawled out with great effort to find him on his knees at the side of the tent, staring at something in the hard-packed snow.
3: What is it?
1: I asked. He pointed.
2: Look! There!
1: And I looked. There in the snow were a woman's footprints. A woman's bare footprints in the age-old snow where no human being had ever been before. On my knees, I examined them carefully. A woman had stood there for a long time and then turned away. And the footprints in the snow led upward. I lifted my head and looked up at the top of the mountain, still far above us in the rays of the first sun. And the veil, the plume of Everest, fluttered coldly against the dark blue.

0: You said superstition when I talked about what was up here, Brandt. You know it wasn't superstition. You saw the footprints. You saw how easy it was to follow them this morning. You know we've climbed three times as far today as we ever climbed before. She's leading us. She wants us to come on up to her. Do you remember the night we started? When I spoke about going to meet my bride? Do you remember, Brandt?
1: Yes. I remember.
0: I've not taken leave of my senses, have I, Brandt?
1: Not unless I have to.
0: My name is John Chandler. My family's coat of arms is Argent Pile Gilt. The days of the week are Monday, Tuesday, Wednesday, Thursday, Friday,
1: Saturday,
0: Sunday. That's right.
1: That's right.
0: And we did see the footprints.
1: Yes. We saw them.
0: Are you afraid, you?
1: Afraid?
0: Yes.
1: No. I'm not afraid. Not for me.
0: What then?
1: I had the dream, too.
0: Why did you say you're not afraid by yourself?
1: Because in the dream, she chose you.
0: Yes. I know that.
1: You're not afraid?
0: Why should I be afraid of my bride?
2: And then we slept again, and in the morning we went higher. The way was more difficult for me, but Chandler seemed to find it almost easy. We were on the very ledge from which Lee Mallory and Irvine disappeared in the folds of the plume. I recognized it dimly from the photographs and motion pictures that Captain Noel had made years before, as the two men slowly made their way along the rock wall not 2,000 feet from the summit. That scene will never leave my mind. And I knew we were almost in the exact spot where they had been snatched away. At any second, I thought, the cold caress of the veil, the plume, would fall on us. And then, the silences returned. I was seized with a desperate desire to turn back, but Chandos was marching on ahead easily, while I made most heavy going of it. We were roped together, and there was nothing to do but follow. I stumbled more and more frequently, and at last I could go no farther. I sank down in the snow, close beside the wall with a sheer precipice at my elbow. And Chandler came back to me, having felt the pull of the rope at his waist.
0: Not much further, you.
1: I can't make it.
0: Well, higher than any man has ever been before. Look up.
2: I looked up. It was scarcely 500 feet to go. My tired eyes told me.
0: Scarcely 500 feet.
1: I can't. Go on without me.
0: No, I won't.
1: I can't go any farther.
0: Tomorrow, then?
1: No.
0: Well, what will we do?
1: I'm going back.
0: You can't do that, you.
1: Yes.
0: Well, I'll go back down with you. But let me go on ahead for just a moment. We're so close now. Let me see if I can go on up to the top by myself. And if I can, I will. Then I'll come back and we'll both go back down. Will you let me do that?
1: If you like.
0: It's easy. You can go on up too. It's a pity to be this far. Then turn back.
1: Do what you like.
0: You'll stay right here.
1: I'll stay here.
0: Well, hurry, old boy. Eat a bit of chocolate.
1: Why do you have to go and leave me?
0: I've got to see if somebody's there, old boy.
2: I was already falling into a half stupor as he turned and went up the ledge. And for a little while I slept, I think. Alone on a 16-inch ledge 5 miles above the ground. And I remember confused dreams of a beautiful bride with a veil of sparkling ice crystals. And there was strange music in my ears. And presently, the sound of John Shandoff's voice in disappointment.
0: Come on, old chap. We're going back down.
2: Down?
0: There's no way to the top.
2: What do you mean?
0: There's an absolutely unclimbable wall. Just around that corner.
2: No way?
0: No way, old boy. No way at all. The rock face leans outward. I looked at it from every angle. There's just no way. So, come on.
2: And as he lifted me to my feet, there was the softest little sound as of something dropping into the snow beside us. I leaned against the wall as Shandoff bent and picked it up. He looked at it very curiously for a long moment. And finally I mumbled,
0: "What is it?"
2: And he stretched out his hand to me. And in it was a full-blown, green-stemmed white rose. And when I took it from him, the frozen thing shattered into a million glittering fragments. And I looked at John Chandler's face, and it was transfigured with a joy and a hope such as I have never seen in any man. My gaze went on beyond him, upward, upward. And against the darkening sky, the great veil that streamed from the mountaintop slowly wheeled around and down toward us. And it seemed not like a whip to lash us to an icy death, but like the compassionate arms of a beloved woman stretched out to her lover. And then as its coldness enveloped us, I heard the beginning of an avalanche's roar above me, and the sound of great bursts of triumphant music.

opened my eyes, and it was morning. I lay on the snow 100 feet above our last camp, and by turning my head I could see a tiny thread of smoke rising from the tent. And I rose slowly and looked upward. The plume of Everest was still blowing wide and free from the summit. And with an effort, I found my binoculars and focused them on the topmost peak. Snow and ice and barrenness. Snow and ice and barrenness and a man and a woman. A man in mountain climber's dress. A woman in a bride's flowing white gown and a veil floating from her hair. A veil that dissolved into the great streaming banner of ice crystals flung across the sky above the roof of the world.

0: Wyatt B. for tonight was called How Beautiful Upon the Mountain. It was written and directed by Willis Cooper. The man who spoke to you was Ernest Campbell.
1: And John Chandos was played by Roy Irving, late of the Dublin Gay Theater. Music was played by Albert Berman, as usual, who also composes the special music heard on Quiet Please. Now, for a word about next week's Quiet Please, and his usual little insertion, my good friend, Willis Cooper.
0: The two principal characters in tonight's Quiet Please are, of course, fictitious and sprang to mature life from the keyboard of my typewriter, so don't think they're anybody you ever knew. They aren't. Quiet Please for next week will be called There Are Shadows Here.

0: And so, until next week at this same time, and there are shadows here, I am quietly yours, Ernest Chappell.
1: Ask yourself this question. Do I practice prejudice in any way? You know, your answer is very important. Because after all, you simply can't hold a grudge against any of your fellow Americans and be a good American yourself. In this country today, the forces of bigotry and intolerance are definitely at work, undermining the principles of our freedom and equality upon which this nation was founded. If you help these forces of group hatred, you enlist yourself on their side and against America itself. And you also do help these forces every time you speak out against your neighbor, because he attends a different church or if he had ancestors of a different religion. Remember, your personal behavior can encourage respect for other races, tolerance for other religions, so don't betray this country by spreading a doctrine of hate and prejudice against fellow Americans. Do your part to make freedom a living reality. This is the Mutual Broadcasting System.

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1: This is a mysterious traveler inviting you to join me on another journey into the realm of the strange and the terrifying. I hope you will enjoy the trip, that it will thrill you a little and chill you a little. So settle back, get a good grip on your nerves, and be comfortable, if you can, as we join three enterprising men who are in a very dire predicament. It's a story I call S.O.S. My story tonight is about a group of unsavory individuals at the moment discussing a little unhappily their recent past.
2: Yes, sir. Here we are, the three of us, adrift out here. How long is it now? How long, Mike?
3: Let me alone. Ah, Steve. He knows everything.
2: Yeah, he sure does. Couldn't miss, he said. Couldn't miss. Still opportunities. You just have to recognize them. Isn't that what you said, Steve? Huh? Isn't that what you say?
4: Shut up, Doc. Shut up. I've had enough of you.
2: Look at him. Now he's going to turn on that automatic radio sender. Isn't that right, Steve?
4: Shut up. Shut up.
2: Do you really think someone's going to hear those signals?
5: No, sir. We're adrift out here, but for good. You're wasting your time with that radio sender. No one's going to pick us up. Right, Mike?
6: Stop bothering me. Let me alone.
2: Yes. I can remember that day, Steve, when you first filled the plan to us.
4: Oh, you were the mastermind, all right.
2: Remember, Steve, huh?
4: Yeah, I remember all right. I wish I could forget that day. Forget everything that happened. But there's no escaping it. I can see everything that happened as clear as if it were only yesterday. Yeah. I remember the way I walked into the office. Mike and Doc were sitting there, waiting. Waiting for the bad news.
7: Well?
4: Farson got a life sentence. The rest got 10 to 20 years.
7: Great. Just great.
2: I just can't get over it. Just can't. Things were running so smoothly. The syndicate was cleaning up, and then this happens.
4: The three of us were pretty lucky. Not being indicted with the others?
7: Yeah. We hadn't been in South America. And on that end, we'd have gotten it in the neck, too.
2: I still do not understand. How could they smash the syndicate overnight? There were no records. Farson took every precaution.
7: Let's face it. The day for guys like us is over. The cops have science on their side. They're using every trick in the book.
2: Yeah, you're right.
7: Television, radar, infrared cameras, electro detectors, light beam alarms, and 101 other scientific gimmicks.
2: Yes, you are right. They have learned to move so fast that they have taken all the profit out of the rackets.
7: They sure have. I just wish I had a small part of all that dough I once made. Where did it go? Lawyers, bail, protection. I haven't got a cent left.
2: Neither have I. What about you, Steve?
4: I've still got a few grand left.
7: Well, the way science is turning the heat on, it looks like we'll have to turn honest, whether we want to or not.
4: Look, I've been working on an angle. What about sticking around for a couple of more days?
7: Get wise, Steve. The cops are ready for everything these days. There aren't any more angles.
4: I tell you, I've got one. I just need a little more time to work it out. What do you say?
2: Well, it cannot do any harm to listen.
3: How much time do you need?
8: 2 days. Meet me here the day after tomorrow. And I'll lay out the whole plan for you.
3: Well, Steve, you still got an angle? Or did it blow up in your face?
8: For the past 48 hours, I've been going over it, detail by detail. And it still looks good.
2: Well, what is the job? Let's have it.
8: The lifting of $5 million worth of uncut Martino diamonds from the SS Europe.
2: What? You must be out of your head. It would require an army to take over that boat. It has a crew of over 300.
8: This plan of mine can be worked with 3 men. Us.
3: This I've got to hear. Just how would you go about it, mastermind?
8: All right. 2 weeks from tonight, the SS Europe will be docking in London with $5 million in uncut diamonds and a shipment of 3,000 pounds of uranium under pressure.
3: 3,000 pounds of uranium under pressure?
2: What are you getting at?
8: A half hour before the Europe lands, I go to the captain's quarters. You, Mike, you go to the radio communication office. And you, Doc, you go to the special room where the uranium is stored under pressure.
2: Then what?
8: I tell the captain that I have one man in control of radio communication and another in the uranium storage room. And unless he turns over the diamond shipment to me, a bullet will be fired into the uranium compressor, blowing up the ship.
3: You really expect the captain to fall for that? Why, he'll call you bluff. Dare you to blow up the ship with us on it.
2: Of course he will. A threat like that would never work.
8: You're wrong. You're wrong there. Psychologically, we've got the edge of the captain. Maybe we're willing to die, too. With a crew of 300 and twice as many passengers,

0: just wouldn't risk it.
1: Perhaps you're right. After all, his first duty is to his passengers and ship. He would probably figure that we wouldn't get far with those diamonds, that the police would get us in no time at all.
2: Of course. That's exactly the way he'd see it.
3: Suppose you do force him to turn over the diamonds. How would we make our getaway?
2: We'd use one of the ship's emergency launchers.
3: Sure. Meanwhile, the captain of the SS Europe has radioed the police. And we walk right into their eyes.
2: The captain won't radio the police.
1: No, and why won't he?
2: For two reasons. First, this radio room will be put out of commission. And second, 10 minutes after we leave the Europe, it's going to blow up.
3: Blow up? The uranium?
2: That's right. There won't be a piece of the ship left or anyone to identify it.
1: $5 million in uncut diamonds, you say, huh?
2: At least $5 million.
1: This plan of yours, Steve, is just wild enough to succeed. Yes, through sheer audacity, it might be carried off.
3: Job like that. It's all in it.
2: That's right. Well, what do you say, Doc?
1: Finding the thought of honest labor abhorrent, I'm inclined to go along with you, Steve.
2: What about you, Mike?
3: The odds are against us, but for that kind of dough, I'll risk it.
2: You won't regret it, Mike. All right, now here's the setup. The day after tomorrow, the SS America is outward bound. We'll be on her when it leaves.
1: You mean so that we can study the same layout that we'll find on the yacht?
2: Yes, that's right. By the time we board the Europe for the return trip, we'll know every inch of the ship. Now, we'll have to work fast. I'll take care of getting us passports under assumed names. Doc, I want you to book passage for the three of us on the American. Mike, you take care. Two days later, Doc, Mike, and myself boarded the SS America using false passports. We pushed our way through the other passengers, mostly vacationists, to our cabin on B deck. While we were unpacking, the ship's whistle blew for all visitors to leave. A few minutes later, we were on our way. During the next 3 days, we covered the ship from one end to the other, taking pictures of the layout, learning the schedules of the crew. When we walked off after the 10-day trip, we knew everything there was to know about both liners.
4: Passengers will kindly step this way and show their passport.
2: Come on, that's us.
3: Hope we don't have any trouble with these passports.
1: Stop worrying, will you?
4: May I see your passport, please?
2: Here you are.
4: Thank you. Richard Werby, born in Boston, United States. How long do you intend to stay here, Mr. Werby?
2: About a week.
4: Have you ever been here before?
2: No, this is my first visit.
4: Our laws are quite different than those of your country. You will do well to study this booklet, which is issued by my government.
2: Thank you, I will.
4: Your passport is stamped. You may pass.
2: Thank you.
4: I trust you enjoy your stay with us. Next passenger.
3: My feet, Hat. Why don't we go back to the hotel?
2: We might as well see the local sights while we're here.
1: So this is what all our fellow passengers came all this way to see.
3: This place gives me the creeps. The natives, too. Everything looks so different.
2: Oh, come on now. Mike, that's no way for a traveler to speak. Sure, this place is different from what you've known. But you find plenty to interest you here.
3: Yeah. Just as soon be back in New York, it's all the same to you.
1: Relax, Mike. Another week and you'll be back in New York.
3: Relax, he says. I don't like places that are different. I like what I'm used to. These crazy birds, what do they call them anyway?
1: I don't know. Do you, Steve?
2: They're the national bird, called Martinos.
3: Martinos, yeah, look at them. Like vultures, thousands of them.
2: Oh, you'll get used to them.

0: And all these canals. Never seen nothing like it.
1: That's one of the great attractions here. People come from all over the earth to see these canals.
0: Yeah, well, they can have them. Look at those ruins over there. The war's been over all these years, and yet they've never cleaned them up, rebuilt.
1: Yeah, our rocket fighters sure leveled the countryside.
0: No wonder the natives aren't any too friendly, huh?
2: Did you say that again? I'll be glad when we board the Europe, leave this place forever.
3: Le papa, le papato, ta-da-tang, ta-da-ta-le-papa.
1: Mark, check all our luggage?
0: Yes, I went through the motions of looking like an anxious tourist. It'll be in our cabin when we go aboard.
2: What cabin did we get, Steve?
1: Cabin 32B.
2: 32B, that's just a few feet away from the radio communications office.
1: That's right.
4: Attention, please. Attention, please. All passengers bound for London will now board the SS Europe. Departure time is 0900. All passengers for London will please board the SS Europe.
1: Come on, that's us. We followed the returning vacationists aboard, had our passports checked, and were shown to our cabin. It would be 10 days before we'd go into action, but already the three of us felt that sense of excitement that comes before a big job. And this would be a big job. The biggest ever. The minutes and the hours seemed to drag on that homeward trip. We checked the craft from stem to stern, and the layout was exactly like that of the SS America. On the final night out, all the passengers were celebrating, none of them expecting that they'd never see London. At 4 a.m., with the liner just 1 hour from London, three of us went over our plans for the last time. The interminable roar of the motors in our ears. Okay, this is it. You both have your guns.
0: Yeah, of course.
1: Now, Mike, you take over radio communications. There'll be just one radio operator on duty. Remember now, take them quietly.
0: He won't let out a peep.
1: Good. It shouldn't take you more than a few minutes to put the radio and radar equipment out of commission. Now make sure you don't damage the ship's intercommunication system.
0: Just leave it to me.
1: Now Doc, there's one crew member guarding the storage room where the uranium shipment is being kept. Once you've taken care of him, lock yourself in the storage room. Now, you don't come out until I give the signal.
0: I understand.
1: Now, have you got the demolition stick?
0: Right here.
1: Good, good.
0: I understand.
1: Now, have you got the demolition stick?
0: Right here.
1: Good, good. I've explained how it works. When I rap on the storage room door, you plant the demolition stick under the uranium compressor, so they won't be able to see it.
0: Right.
1: We'll have to move fast now. That explosive will go off 10 minutes after it's set.
0: Will we be able to get far enough away before the explosion?
1: Oh, yes. The launch is on B deck, right outside the storage room. We'll be in the launch and away in a matter of seconds.
2: Doc, you've already checked the launch, haven't you?
0: Yes, I just came from it. It's all set to go.
1: All right. That takes care of everything. Now, let's set our watches. I've got 4:26, 45 seconds.
0: Mm-hmm.
1: 50 seconds. 55 seconds. 4:27.
0: Right, check.
1: Okay. Let's go. The three of us left the cabin and separated on the deserted and dimly lit deck. I walked to the nearest staircase and went up to A deck. There wasn't a soul in sight as I walked to the captain's quarters. It was exactly 4:29 a.m. I lit a cigarette, waiting. On the horizon, far ahead, I could see the lights of London. I could feel the liner losing speed. At exactly 4:30, I knocked on the captain's door.
5: Come in, come in. Oh, come in, Phillips. Are you ready? I thought it was Phillips, my first officer.
1: No, Captain. I'm merely one of your passengers.
5: I'm afraid you'll have to excuse me. I'm due in the control room. We'll be landing
1: shortly. You'll have to hear me out first,
5: Captain.
1: Yes, but
5: I've just told you. God! What's the meaning of this?
1: Sit down, Captain.
5: Now, see here.
1: Sit down. That's better.
5: Then what is it?
1: You're carrying $5 million in uncut Martino diamonds. I want them.
5: You must be out of your mind.
1: I'm not alone in this, Captain. At the moment, this ship is at my mercy.
5: It's your mercy?
1: Yes. My men have taken over key positions on this ship.
5: Right. I don't believe you. That isn't possible.
1: No? Well, just as a test, pick up the phone and dial the radio communications office. Go ahead.
6: Radio communications office.
5: Who is this?
6: It ain't one of your crew members, Captain.
1: Let me have the phone. Hello, Mike.
6: Yeah?
1: Everything under control?
6: Couldn't be better.
1: Good. I'll be talking to you. Maybe now you're beginning to realize that I'm not out of my head, Captain.
5: You must be. Do you believe you can commit piracy and get away with it?
1: I'll get away with it, Captain, because you see, you're going to help me.
5: I help you?
1: Yes, that's right. One of my men has taken over the storage room where the uranium is stored under pressure.
5: You can't do that. Why, that pressure machine calls for constant care of an engineer. If the pressure falls below a certain point, the uranium will explode.
1: Oh, take it easy, take it easy. That pressure machine is being looked after by one of my men. Nothing will happen to it. That is, if you do exactly as I say. You think I'm bluffing? You think I'm bluffing about the storage room?
6: Storage room?
1: Everything under control, Doc?
6: Yes.
1: The captain's here by the phone. Tell him what your orders are.
6: I am to put a bullet in the pressure machine if I don't hear from you in 15 minutes.
1: You heard what he said. Well?
5: He's bluffing. If he put a bullet in the pressure machine, uranium would blow us all up. You and your men included.
1: That's right. But you see, Captain, my men and I have nothing to lose. And you and the rest do.
5: What do you mean?
1: The authorities in London are waiting to arrest us. Murder. So, as I said, we have nothing to lose if we're forced to blow up the ship.
5: Even if I turned the diamonds over to you, how would you get away?
1: We take the launch on B-Deck.
5: I see.
1: You've got 13 minutes left, Captain, before my man fires that bullet. And believe me, he will.
5: Seems I haven't any choice.
1: None.
5: The authorities will get you for this.
1: Let me worry about that. You've got 12 minutes left. Now you're being sensible.
7: First Officer Phillips speaking.
5: Phillips, this is Captain Andrews.
7: Yes, sir.
5: I want you to go to the purser. Have him turn over to you the consignment of uncut diamonds we're carrying. Bring them to my cabin.
7: Sir, we'll be landing in less
5: than... That's an order, Phillips.
7: Yes, sir.
5: He should be here with the diamonds in a matter of minutes.
1: For your sake, I hope so, Captain. I hope so.
5: That must be Phillips now.
1: Have him come in.
5: Come in.
8: I have the diamonds here, sir.
5: Turn them over to this man.
8: But, sir...
5: As I say, the safety of the ship and our passengers are at stake.
8: Yes, sir.
1: Thank you. You don't mind if I look them over?
8: What's this all about, sir?
5: Seems that after many centuries, piracy has returned.
8: Piracy, sir?
1: Yes. All right, I've checked them. Now, Captain, if you and your first officer will escort me to B-Deck.
5: Very well. Come along, Phillips.
8: Yes, sir.
1: After you, gentlemen, our first stop will be the radio communications office. we are. Come on out on deck, Mike.
2: Everything all right?
1: Yes, stuff's in the sparks. All right, Captain. The next stop is the special storage room.
9: Very well.
1: Did you take care of the communications office, Mike?
2: Yeah, they won't be sending out any messages.
1: Good. Well, here we are, Captain. Doc?
2: Why don't he answer?
1: Yeah, the door's locked. Open up, Doc. It's us.
2: Dave, something's wrong.
1: Yeah.
2: Look, let's take the launch and blow out of here. It isn't our fault. Something happened to Doc.
1: You're forgetting one thing. We need Doc. He's the only one of us who knows how to navigate that launch.
2: Yeah. Come on, let's break down the door. Together now.
1: Scum it. Once more.
2: That does it. Flashlight, try to slip away and sound the alarm.
10: It won't be necessary, Phipps.
1: There's Doc, lying on the floor in there. He's out cold.
2: Let's get him out.
1: Well, the air in here. I can't breathe. The place is full of gas. Better get out of here before we pass out. Gas. That gas must have gotten Doc.
5: Phipps.
2: Yes, sir.
5: Disarm these two men. Have the third one on our guard taken out of the storage room when the gas disperses.
2: Very good, sir.
5: I see, Phillips, you've revived the third man, eh?
2: Yes, sir. The three of them are all conscious again.
5: And the guard?
2: He's all right, too, sir. We found this, sir, in the third man's pocket.
5: Demolition stick.
2: As I see it, they were going to set it before they left the ship, sir.
5: Blow up my ships and passengers, would they?
2: Shall I put them in the brig, sir?
5: Brig? No, Phillips. I'm not taking them into London. I'm dealing with them here. Now.
2: Well, I don't understand, sir.
5: This launch they were going to take. Have it filled with concentrated food and water. Enough to last them for years.
2: Very good, sir.
5: Then I want the launch's motor completely demolished. Is that clear?
2: Yes, sir.
1: What? What are you going to do with us?
5: You've attempted a crime unheard of for centuries. Piracy. I'm going to mete out the old punishment for it. I'm setting the three of you adrift.
1: Adrift out here? No. No, you can't.
9: You've got to take us into London. You got it.
2: They're right, sir. It's your duty to turn them over to the police. You haven't the authority to...
5: Mr. Phillips, out here I'm the law. You carry out my orders to the letter.
2: Yes, sir.
1: Captain, give us a break, will you? Don't set us adrift.
11: It will be murder. That's what it will be. Murder.
9: Can't set us adrift out there. You can't.
5: I can and I will. You earned it.
1: How long have we been adrift out here? 2 months? 3? I guess I lost track. A long way back. Out here, with nothing but the sky to look at. Black, empty sky, blazing with stars. Time loses all meaning. The automatic radio senders keep transmitting signals, but no one listens. No one listens.
12: Yes, sir, Steve. Couldn't miss, could it? He couldn't miss, huh? You had everything covered, all right. All you missed was that automatic gas alarm they had in the storage room.
1: Shut up, Doc, shut up.
12: Yes, sir. When that guard failed to check in, I got a good dose of that gas. Just a small detail you overlooked.
1: I said, shut up.
12: You see, because you're sending out those signals, someone is going to pick us up, huh?
1: They've got to pick us up. They've got to.
12: You fool. We are drifting further from the Earth all the time.
1: But they can't leave us drifting in space in this rocket launch. They can't.
12: No? Why not? We are 100 million miles out and going further. And has anyone come after us yet?
1: The Space Patrol. They'll rescue us. I tell you, they will.
12: Never. They're letting us be examples to anyone else who tries to hijack a space liner. We're drifting out here in empty space. for months. We'll drift onward till the day we die.
10: No, we won't. We'll be picked up, I tell you.
12: Yes. Why don't you get wise to yourself? This is the year 2185. Miracles don't happen anymore.

0: This is a mysterious traveler again. Did you enjoy our trip into the year 2185? It seems that criminals of the future aren't going to have any future. Not with science pitted against them. Poor Steve, Mike, and Doc. Imagine being adrift in space in a disabled rocket launch and being completely ignored. Yes, it seems that not only doesn't crime pay today, but it's going to pay even less in the year 2185.
1: Oh, but that reminds me of my story for next week, The Big Dive. It's about a young man who figured out a perfect alibi for murder and he forgot to take into account that it...
0: Oh, you have to get off here. I'm sorry.
1: But I'm sure we'll meet again. I take this same train every week at this same time.
2: You have just heard The Mysterious Traveler, which is played by Maurice Tarplin. In the cast were Ralph Bell, Louis Van Ruten, and Roger DeCoven. Original music is composed and played by Al Finelli. All characters in tonight's story were fictitious, and any resemblance to the names of actual persons was purely coincidental. Frank Waldecker speaking. This is the Mutual Broadcasting System.

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1: Theater 5 presents Junior.

0: Hello? Hello, get me the police. I want the police. Can't you call them for me? Oh, all right, I'll call them myself. Oh, heaven be praised. Come in, boy.
1: What's the matter, Ma? Did I stop by too early?
0: Oh, Sheila. Oh, Sheila, your brother didn't come home last night.
1: Didn't come home? Junior?
0: I was just calling the police.
1: Oh, well, don't you think you'd better wait a while?
0: Oh, he could be lying out in the street with his head cracked open.
1: But it's not even 8 o'clock. He still has time to come home and change and go to work.
0: Don't you understand what I'm saying, Sheila?
1: I'm trying to tell you something, too, Ma. Men do sometimes stay out all night.
0: Well, will you listen to that? Married 6 months and already the expert on what men do.
1: All right, Ma.
0: Your brother is no chaser. He's not that kind.
1: What kind is he?
0: The best boy on earth. But he's not the strongest or the smartest, maybe, but the best-natured. As good and decent as they come.
1: Maybe so, Mom. But do you think Junior is happy?
0: Oh, what's that supposed to mean?
1: Nothing you haven't heard before.
0: Funny thing. They say the daughters are always the soft one and sons give you the grief. But the O'Gara family's got it backwards, haven't we?
1: When did I ever give you any grief?
0: You always had those twisty little things to say, like now. Junior never opened his mouth to me.
1: No, he never has.
0: Well, I'm not waiting another minute. I'm calling the police.
1: Oh, please give him time, Ma.
0: Let go of the phone.
2: Good morning. Good morning, all.
1: Catch him.
0: Junior. You think he's comfortable on the couch?
1: He'd better be. We can't move him again.
0: Screen up around him.
1: I don't think he'll notice.
0: I'll loosen his tie. Open his collar. Sheila, do you remember Dr. Halsey's number?
1: Well, don't call the doctor, Ma.
0: Don't call the doctor. Don't call the police. Do you hate your brother? Do you want to see him to die?
1: Black coffee will help him as much as the doctor.
0: Coffee's not good for the sick.
1: He's not sick.
0: Well, look at him. Listen to him.
1: Smell him. He reeks.
0: I smell nothing.
1: Well, I do. Judge Kate O'Gara has laid down the law. Her son can't be drunk.
3: Oh, don't do it, Laurie. Don't. No, no.
1: What's he
3: saying? Don't, Laurie.
0: Just noise. Now, if you say he's drunk, then you bring me a cold towel for his head. Oh, the poor boy. And fetch me a work basket. There's a button missing from his jacket. Maybe I can match it up.
3: Oh, Laurie, please, don't make me do that. Don't.
1: Ma, you're going through his pocket.
0: And who has a better right? I put most of the money in him. But I want to see if I can find out who he's been with all the night.
3: Laurie,
1: now you know.
0: No, that's all over. Junior isn't seeing her anymore.
1: He's certainly thinking about her.
0: Ah, she's trash. Months and months of her, the calls he's made, the way she talked to him, the money he spent on her.
1: Trash, but he had to find out for himself. He wanted to.
0: He didn't know what he wanted, poor boy.
1: Check the calendar, Ma. Poor boy is 28.
0: It's inside what counts. Inside.
1: Oh.
0: And Junior still needs help.
1: And your guidance, I suppose.
0: Well, at least he admits it.
1: Oh, let's not fight, Ma.
0: No. Help me get his coat off. I want to match that button. I've got to do something. Here now.
1: Look what fell out of the pocket.
0: The compact.
1: I remember that. The night he showed you Laurie's present.
0: $25 for a monogrammed silver compact for I can't use the word.
1: You used it to Junior. That and some others, too.
0: He promised me he wouldn't see Laurie anymore.
1: Well, he lied to you, Ma. The first time.
0: Well, he didn't really care about her. Junior hasn't got it in him to get upset about a woman.
1: He cared enough to go on seeing her behind your back.
0: And what do you want to bet, Miss Smart, that he just ran into her? And he took the chances to get this expensive compact back. And look at it. It's a wreck. She probably threw it at him. I don't understand what Junior saw in that girl.
1: There's a lot you don't understand about your son. And about me too, Ma.
0: Here we go again. Here we go again with the latest news from Mr. Sigmund, what's his name?
1: Freud. Oh, well, never mind. I'm married and Junior... Well, it's probably too late for Junior. When did I start calling him Junior?
0: It's his name.
1: He was christened Martin, after Pa.
0: Your father is gone, God rest him. He was the only Martin for me.
1: Well, I'm going to start calling Junior Martin. He at least deserves that much from somebody in his family.
0: Are we going to fight for sure? Or will you bring in the milk and the paper?
1: I'm going.
4: Ma. Oh, my head hurts. It really hurts.
0: Oh, you sleep. Sleep, Junior. You'll feel better.
4: When did I come in?
0: A little while ago.
4: Where was I all night?
0: Don't you remember?
4: Oh, not much. Something bad happened, or I did something bad. It's like a pressing on the back of my head. A lump of something bad and black.
0: Oh. Now sleep it out.
1: Mama, come here, please. Look at the paper. Read what it says.
0: Girl slain. Hint love triangle.
1: Go on.
0: Laurie Hunt.
1: It's an old picture of her.
0: You know what Junior just said to me?
1: What?
0: He said, I did something bad last night. Bad and black. But he doesn't remember what it was.
1: No. No, there's no connection, Ma.
0: The compact. The compact, that's proof he was with Laurie. Oh, I'll hide it. I'll hide it. And what else? Oh, the button on his jacket, maybe. Who knows how he lost it? Maybe she struggled.
1: Ma!
0: You better change all the buttons, put on new ones, and then there can't be any question.
1: Aren't you going to ask him?
0: Ask him what? He doesn't remember. He said so.
1: You think he's guilty? You've decided he's guilty and you're going to cover up?
0: Cover up? I don't like that way of talking. We're trying to save your brother's life. At least I'm trying.
1: But you can't hide things, Ma.
0: I can and I will. You know how cruel she was, that Laurie, that cheat, that the heartless. Oh, she pushed him too far. I don't blame him. If I was a man, I'd have done the same thing. And I'm glad Junior had the spine and the guts to do what needed doing.
1: He could never commit murder.
0: Then why did he lie to him? He's never done that in all his life. And I'll tell you why. Because he was desperate, out of his normal mind. A man in that state can do anything.
1: He doesn't remember doing it?
0: He remembers something bad, black. Isn't that enough?
1: I've got to talk to him. He must know she's dead.
0: What's the difference now? Let him sleep.
1: I will talk to him. Junior. Wake up.
0: You're a fool, Sheila. And I can't stand here trying to convince you. I have things to do and not much time.
1: Wake up, Junior, please. It's Sheila.
4: Sheila?
1: How do you feel?
4: Oh, don't even ask.
1: I want to tell you something.
4: So do I. Is Ma listening?
1: She's in the kitchen.
4: Now, please don't pass it on to her, but I saw Laurie last night.
1: Oh.
4: Yeah, I know, sis. I told Ma no more, but I thought just this once. I had to know for sure whether she was through with me.
1: And was she?
4: She laughed. She told me what she thought of me. Believe me, it hurt. Oh. I couldn't move. I couldn't see. I was blind and dumb, and all of a sudden I was angry. It boiled up from inside, angry, angrier than I had ever been in my life.
1: Oh.
4: I raised my fist.
1: I don't want to hear what you did.
4: I'm trying to explain.
1: You can't explain. You can never explain. Don't tell me. Look at this paper.
2: Laurie. Laurie.
0: I'll get it.
5: I'm looking for Martin O'Gara.
0: Who are you?
5: Detective Mayo. Does Martin O'Gara live here?
0: You mean my son, June. Come in.

0: I've told you all I can think of. Now you tell me. Why? Why would I kill a girl I loved? A girl I still...
1: We found out that she was running around with other men. You knew it, too.
0: I was jealous. But that doesn't mean I'd kill her. I wanted to forget her.
1: Killing her would make that easier. It wouldn't be the first time.
0: I didn't do it.
1: All right, let's have your story again. You didn't come home last night.
2: He came home early, and he went right to sleep.
0: I don't want you to lie for me, Ma. I want you to believe in me.
2: Who's lying?
1: Go on.
0: I met Laurie after work about 6 o'clock. We talked.
1: Are you sure it was 6? And who saw you talking to her?
2: Don't answer questions like that without a lawyer. He's trying to trap you.
1: Mrs. O'Gara, this is your 5th interruption. I can take your son down to the precinct and question him there.
0: My, you and Sheila go in the kitchen. I know I can get straight with the detective. Detective
1: Mayo. All right, go on.
0: Laurie and I had a fight. It was pretty public. She came at me like some kind of animal. I hardly knew her like that. And as soon as I could push her away from me, I headed for the nearest bar.
1: Which bar?
0: I don't know. I was in a lot of them. I wanted to get as drunk as I could.
1: You don't know. You can't remember. You can't tell me where you were drinking after you say you left her. But, O'Gara, nobody saw you leave Laurie Hunt alive.
0: I didn't kill Laurie.
1: You hope you didn't, but you can't be sure. You were angry. You admit you were crazy angry. And you don't know that you didn't kill the girl in a rage because you don't remember.
0: Wait. Laurie and me, we walked someplace and we started to fight again. I just remembered that she ripped a button off my jacket. Now, if we go back there, I think I know where it was, and we find the button.
1: Yeah?
0: Well, then we could try all the bars and ask if somebody saw me drinking alone with a button missing from my jacket. Now, wouldn't that prove that I left Laurie before the time you say she was killed?
1: Where is this jacket?
0: Ma? Sheila?
3: Yeah?
0: Where's the jacket I had on last night?
3: The jacket?
1: He was wearing one.
3: Oh, sure, it's over here.
0: Now I've got a chance. Ma, everything's going to be okay as soon as the detective sees that there's a button missing.
1: All the buttons are here, O'Gara.
2: There was one missing, but I couldn't match it, so I put on a new set while Junior was still asleep.
1: Well, bring me the other buttons.
2: I can't.
0: Why can't you?
2: I burned them in the incinerator.
1: Come on with me, my boy. I'm sorry.
0: Ma. Why? Why?
2: Oh, don't take him away. I'm telling you the truth.
1: Like before?
2: Oh, no, not like before. There was a button off, I swear it. And I did put on new ones, and I burned the old. But I was only trying to help my son. I thought the button might be some kind of evidence. I was only trying to help you, Junior. I didn't know. I'm sorry. I'm sorry. Oh, he didn't even look back.
4: Why should he? He's in bad trouble. You took away his last chance.
2: You must hate me, too.
4: Oh, Ma, I don't hate you. It's just...
2: It doesn't matter. You won't see me anymore.
4: Why not? Ma, of all times, don't shut me out now. We have to stand together.
2: No. There's something I must do.
4: I don't know what that means.
2: It means goodbye. It means... God bless you, Sheila, and forgive me for the words between us and the times I preferred your brother to you. You've been a good daughter.
4: I'm not leaving you.
2: No, I'm leaving you. I'm going.
4: When will you be back?
2: Not for a

0: Detective Mayo.
1: Well, how did you get in here?
0: Well, there was no one at the desk outside your office.
1: So you just walked in? Naturally. Have you found a lawyer for your son?
0: He won't need one.
1: You're not thinking of defending him?
0: He won't need one because he's innocent. He didn't kill that Hunt girl. I did. I said I killed her.
1: Mrs. O'Gara, I was wondering how long it would take you to get around to this. Go home. It won't work.
0: Oh, yes, it will. It's the truth. If I didn't kill her, then where did I get this compact?
1: Let me see that. Where did you get it?
0: Out of her pocketbook when I killed her. Oh, it's here. See the initial? My son paid $25 for it, and I thought I might as well get it back.
1: When did you kill her?
0: Just when the newspaper said. I used a rock. And very strong.
1: Why did you kill her?
0: Ah, she had her hooks into my boy. He even lied to me about not seeing her anymore. She made him do that. I knew he was ruined unless I got rid of her, so I did. You can let my junior go now. I'll sign the confession.
1: You sign the confession. No. You sit right down there and listen to what really happened without opening your mouth. On the night that she was murdered, Laurie Hunt went into a drugstore and bought a new compact. She knew the clerk and told him that she had just thrown her old compact back at the man who gave it to her, an ex-boyfriend. She said she needed another compact for her late date with her new man. That's what Laurie told the clerk before she left the drugstore to meet this new man 2 hours before we know that she was killed. Now tell me again, where did you get this compact?
0: I got it out of Junior's pocket when he came home. You mean you think he's innocent and the other man is guilty just because of this thing?
1: Just because of it, your son can establish the fact that he wasn't the last person to see that girl alive. Oh, he's not off the hook yet. We'll check the button and the rest of his story. But he can go home with you.
0: Oh, how can I thank you?
1: Smitty, send O'Gara down. He's going home. We found the missing compact, and you'll never guess where.
0: Detective Mayo. Detective Mayo.
1: Don't talk to me. I'm trying to hold my temper.
0: But I want...
1: What are you? Are you God? Are you justice? Who gave you the right to play games with a man's life?
0: I was only doing what any mother would.
1: Oh? Would any mother have so little confidence in her boy that she'd decide he was guilty of murder without even hearing his story? I had quite a talk with your son. He told me a lot. You're not a mother. You're a manager. And what a manager. First you change the buttons on his jacket, and that bit of managing lands him down here. Then you bring out the compact you didn't feel like showing us before, and now you're here with a wild story. Now, no thanks to you, the compact is the thing that saved your boy. I'd like to arrest you on some charge, but the only one that applies to what you've done is criminal stupidity. Don't do that, Mrs. O'Gara. You're probably not a bad woman. But you've got a lot to answer to your son for. Did you ever hear the saying, a man is what his mother makes him?
0: Oh, you know I wanted to make something of Junior. Why, I'd give my life for that boy.
1: Don't give him your life, but let him have his own. His own feet to stand on, his own brain to make his own mistakes. By every calendar, including the Chinese water clock, he's not a boy, he's a man. You hear me? A man. If O'Gara's there, you can send him in now.
2: They told me I was going home.
1: That's right. You might say your mother managed it.
2: Oh. Are you all right, Ma? I heard yelling in here. What did he say to you?
0: He said...
2: Why don't you look at me?
0: I am looking at you, Martin. Martin, please take me home.
1: And stay there, O'Gara. We'll watch you as a witness.
2: You won't be able to reach me at my mother's house. I'll be staying with a friend. I'll leave the address.
0: Martin.
2: Ma, I'll take you home and then I'll pack my things.
0: You're leaving? Well, when are you coming back?
2: Someday, when you're ready to listen, we'll talk. Really talk.
0: I am ready.
2: Well, I'm not. Not yet. Maybe not ever.
0: A man is what his mother makes him.
2: Yeah? Well, congratulations. You made me a man. Overnight, you made a man of me.

Theater 5 has presented Junior, written by Phyllis Cole, directed by Ted Bell. In the cast, Eleanor Phelps, Court Benson, Joan Loring, and Cliff Carpenter. Script editor, Jack C. Wilson. Original music by Alexander Vlastotsenko. Orchestra under the direction of Glenn Osser. Executive producer for Theater 5, Mr. Lee Bowman. We invite your comments. Write to Theater 5, New York 23, New York. That's Theater 5, New York 23, New York. This is Fred Foy speaking.

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There is always the hunter and the hunted, the pursuer and the pursued. It may be the voice of authority, or a race with death and destruction, the most relentless of the hunters. There are times when laughter is heard as counterpoint, and moments when sheer terror is the theme. But always there is the chase.

0: that night after it happened. Well, I knew the police would want to question me. But I couldn't face them, Tom, not just then.
1: Of course you couldn't.
0: They'll want to know everything, won't they?
1: I think it's best if they do, Laura.
0: Yes, I suppose it is. I'll have to know sometime.
1: Excuse me. Yes? The district attorney? All right, put him on. Hello, Miss Collier. I've been talking with my client, Laura Bromley. Yes, she's willing to make a statement. You're not preferring any charges against her, are you? Oh, good. Well, we'll be over to your office at, say about 3:00. All right? Good. Goodbye. Laura.
0: Yes?
1: Before we draw up a formal statement, I'd like you to tell me, as your attorney, exactly what happened. The whole story from the beginning.
0: All right, Tom, if I can. There was so much, sometimes I get confused. The whole thing seems to have been going on and on as long as I can remember.
1: Yes, I know.
0: You see, Jerry never got over being a playboy.
1: That's what I heard.
0: It wasn't his fault, really. His family just had too much money. They were too good to him. And then, when he lost every dime, his father left him.
1: That was shortly after you were married, wasn't it, Laura?
0: Just about a year.
1: Mm-hmm.
0: He didn't even tell me how badly off we were.
1: Well, what did you live on?
0: Cards, horse races. He was pretty lucky at first.
1: You still thought he had an income?
0: Maybe I did, maybe I didn't. I guess I was afraid to know the truth.
1: You were crazy about him, weren't you, Laura?
0: Yes, always. He never intended to do anything crooked, Tom. I know he didn't. But he had to have money and excitement. He just didn't know how to live any other way. Money, excitement, cards, horses, that's what he wanted out of life. And I went along because all I ever wanted was to be his wife. I don't know how we managed going from one smart hotel to the next, following the social trek to Florida, borrowing money, sponging now and then on our rich friends. But somehow we kept one jump ahead of our creditors. Until we met Nick Gordon. After that, it was different.
2: Come in. Can I get the breakfast dishes now, Mr. Bromley?
3: Oh, sure, Gus. Take them away. We're through.
2: Any more coffee, Laura?
4: No, thank you,
2: dear. Sign the check, Mr. Bromley.
3: Sign it, Laura. And here you are, Gus. A little something for you.
2: Oh, thank you, Mr. Bromley. Thank you very much.
3: Yeah, sure. See you tomorrow.
2: Sure thing, Mr. Bromley. I'll be here. Don't worry.
0: Jerry.
3: Yeah?
0: Darling, you don't have to tip him that much every morning.
3: What's the difference? It's only money.
0: Jerry, really, if we keep up at this rate...
3: We'll be broke, eh?
0: We will, darling. Believe me.
3: Oh, I believe you. Believe me, I believe you.
0: Well, then.
3: Darling.
0: Hmm?
3: That's what I wanted to talk to you about. We are broke.
0: Oh, Jerry, again?
3: Well, I've been meaning to tell you, but we've been having so much fun down here.
0: How bad is it this time?
3: This time, dear, it's very bad.
0: Well, I could get rid of my pearl earrings.
3: I'm afraid they'd only be a drop in the bucket, baby. I owe Nick Gordon $8,000.
0: You owe what?
3: $8,000.
0: Jerry, how could you?
3: That's what I've been asking myself. How could I? Man, I met only 5 months ago, a shady character if I ever saw one. Small-time crook with heaven only knows what kind of a police record, and I have to be in debt to him to the tune of $8,000.
0: We can never pay him back, Jerry.
3: Darling, I have no intention of paying him. Besides, he doesn't want the money.
0: What?
3: He doesn't want the money. He's willing to cancel the debt for our social connections. Sort of, isn't it?
0: What does he want?
3: Well, I told you. Our social connections.
0: Jerry...
3: Well, specifically, he wants us to arrange a card party for charity to which we will invite the wealth and splendor of all Miami.
0: And?
3: And at that party, Nick will introduce certain of his friends who are adept at cards. Nick says that we'll not only clean up my debt, but there'll be $1,000 or so left over as a bonus.
0: You told him no, of course.
3: I told him yes, of course.
0: Jerry, you couldn't.
3: Oh, baby, let's be sensible. He's got me over a barrel.
0: But I don't...
3: What's the difference if a few of our dough-heavy friends lose a couple of dollars? They can afford it.
0: I won't let you do it, Jerry. A crooked card game.
3: Well, darling, believe me, the idea is just as repulsive to me as it is to you. But, baby, we've got to eat.
0: Well, we're not going to eat on stolen money, Jerry.
3: Now, Laura, don't get excited.
0: I mean that.
3: I know you do.
0: We're not going to do it, Jerry.
3: Yes, we are, baby. I talked it all over with Nick. Oh, I'm sorry, darling. Hello, room 1412, please.
0: What are you doing?
3: I'm calling the Potters. They'll always come to a charity party, and they've got money coming out of their ears.
0: Jerry.
3: I wish there was some other way, darling. I really do, but there isn't.
0: And there was nothing I could do to stop him. Within a week, he'd made arrangements to hold the party in one of the large suites in the hotel. And he'd made up an invitation list of 50 of the wealthiest people in the colony. He kept in constant touch with Nick Gordon, going over the scheme, making sure that everything would go as they'd planned it.
3: And I figure we ought to have a dice game, Nick, and maybe chuck-a-luck, huh?
4: Sure, Jerry, good idea. Sure do you find a chuck-a-luck cage someplace, huh?
5: Okay, Nick.
4: And take care of the roulette wheel, too, right, Shorty?
5: Right.
4: It's going to be a good party, Jerry, one of the best. Oh, I got those invitations. Engraved, just like you said. Here, take a look.
3: Oh. Uh-huh, very nice.
4: Fancy, huh? And all in the name of sweet charity.
3: Nick.
4: Yeah?
3: What about this charity? Supposing they happen to find out we're using your name.
4: Find out? They already know.
3: Huh?
4: I've already been to see them. Promised them 25% of the take.
3: Well, I thought the
4: best way to do it, Jerry, right out in the open. So we send them a check for a couple of grand. We can afford it, can't we?
3: Sure, but I...
4: Listen, kid, with that lineup of paying customers you're bringing in, this thing will net a fortune.
3: Okay, Nick. Okay. And the charity gets a cut after all, huh?
4: Sure. Everybody's going to be happy with this deal. You just leave it to me.
3: All right, I will. Well, I better get back to my hotel. Laura's waiting for me to take her to dinner.
4: Give her my best, Jerry.
3: Sure. Oh, and... Nick.
4: Yeah?
3: If you could spare a couple of bucks.
4: Oh, sure, kid. 200?
3: Yeah. Till payday.
4: Okay, till payday. Yeah.
3: Oh, thanks. Well, night, Nick. Night, Shorty.
5: So long, Jerry.
4: So long.
5: Be seeing you, Jerry. Payday.
3: Yeah, I'll see you then.
5: So long. Nick.
4: Yeah?
5: How much does that schnook know?
4: Just what I tell him.
5: He thinks it's just a crooked card game, eh?
4: That's all.
5: He don't know the other arrangements?
4: Nah, he figures we're milking his friends for a few dishonest bucks, and that's the end of it.
5: He's going to be plenty surprised when he finds out what happened.
4: Uh-huh. I suppose he is. Shorty.
5: Yeah?
4: Send a wire to Dixie Davis. Tell him everything's set for Saturday night.
0: And the party was arranged for Saturday night. Nothing I could say would make Jerry call it off. I tried, I really did. But Jerry needed money and he was determined to get it. Well, there was money at the party, all right, big money. The women were wearing it in jewels, and the men were throwing it away at the table. Everybody was having a wonderful time, and Jerry was in the center of it all, watching the $100 bills change hands like quarters.
5: All right, folks, get your bets down. All bets down. We spin the little wheel for charity. Win a little, lose a little. All bets down. Get your bets down.
4: Jerry.
3: Oh, hello, Nick. Well, how do you like it?
4: I like it fine, Jerry. That green stuff's really rolling in.
3: How does our cut look?
4: Better than you think.
3: Yeah?
4: Uh-huh. Jerry.
3: Yeah?
4: Come out on the terrace a minute. I want to talk to you.
3: Oh, sure.
6: Hiya, Jerry.
3: Oh, hello, Steve.
6: Greatest little party you got here.
3: There, you enjoying yourself?
6: Sure, it's terrific. Lost $800 in half an hour.
7: Well,
6: I love it.
3: Did you hear that? Steve Potter just dropped $800. We're going to clean up, Nick.
4: Yeah, I know. Cigarette?
3: Oh, yeah.
4: Hey. Going to clean up big, Jerry. What time you got?
3: Quarter after one.
4: Uh-huh. Light.
3: Thanks.
4: Quarter after one.
3: Yeah. Party's just beginning to roll. Figure in another couple of hours, we'll be sitting pretty.
4: Won't take that long, kid. Another 15 minutes. 1:30 on the nose, we'll be sitting pretty.
3: Huh?
4: At 1:30, there's going to be a stick-up, Jerry.
3: What?
4: A stick-up. Four guys are coming up on the service elevator and going to the door next to the coat room. These guys will line all the customers up against the wall, take the cash from the men, the jewelry from the dolls.
3: Come off it, Nick. What's the gag?
4: No gag. You and me will line up with the rest of the men so it will look legitimate. I told one of the boys to rough me up and make it look good.
3: Now, Nick, let's not fool around.
4: You know I don't fool around, kid. I figure there's $75,000 jewelry alone on these dimes.
3: Nick, if I thought you meant this right, I'd go right into that party and tell...
4: Tell what? There's going to be a holdup? How did you know about it?

0: Because you're in on it.
1: Nick.
0: Kid. You aren't going to tell him a thing. You're going to act like a good boy and play along.
1: You think so?
0: Sure. I got you all figured out in one way. Money.
1: You figured wrong, Nick.
0: Did I? Okay, go ahead in there and tell them. Go ahead, kid. Well, are you going in?
2: You louse. You're no good. Two-timing louse.
0: That's right. I'm a crummy character. But I had it figured, didn't I?

0: then about 1:30, when the party was at its height, it happened.
1: All right, everybody. Hands in the air. Line up against the wall. This is a stick-up.

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2: Shorty, cover the door.
1: Right. Yeah, who is it?
3: Me, Jerry.
4: Okay, open it, Shorty. Hello, kid. We didn't expect you over here till morning. Shorty, rustle up a drink for Jerry.
3: Never mind the drink. Nick, I've got to talk to you.
4: Well, sure, sure. Pull up a chair. We were just counting out Dixie's share of the receipts. There's your cut right there.
3: I don't want any cut.
4: Huh?
3: I don't want any part of the holdup or you either, Nick. I'm through.
4: Now, look, kid, let's not get excited.
3: I'm not excited.
4: Sure you are. Sit down and cool off.
3: I'm not excited, Nick. I thought this all out. I made one mistake getting tied up with you. Okay, that's over. But I'm not making any more mistakes. Laura and I are leaving town tonight. I'm through.
4: You're leaving?
3: Yes. Tonight.
4: That wouldn't be a very smart move, kid. I'd advise against it.
3: I don't want your advice. I've had enough of that.
1: Nick.
4: Just a minute, Shorty. I'll take care of this.
3: You're not going to take care of anything, Nick. You and I are quits.
4: Kid, you're wrong. Dead wrong.
3: Yeah?
4: Yeah. I got plenty more work for you, Jerry, as soon as the heat dies down on tonight's job. No one knows you or me or Shorty were in on the heist tonight. They just think it was an ordinary stick-up. We need somebody with social connections. And you fill the bill just right.
3: I told you, you and I...
4: I know what you told me. Now I tell you, you're not leaving town.
3: No.
4: No. Shorty is going to be watching every move you make. You're not leaving town. You're not getting any idea about going to the cops. You're staying right here. You're in business with me, whether you like it or not. Okay, pick up your cut and count it. That's 3,000 cash. I took half of what you owe me off the books. Pick it up, Jerry.
3: I said I wouldn't take my cut, Nick.
4: Look, kid.
3: I meant that.
1: Shorty, you heard what he said. Pick it up.
5: Grab it, Shorty.
6: Let go of me, you lousy... Let go, you're breaking my arm.
3: Hold it, Shorty.
4: Okay, Shorty, once more.
1: Pick up your cut. Pick it up.
3: All right. All right.
4: It's more like it. Let him go, Shorty. Good night, buddy.

0: But if Jerry had only...
1: I know. It all looks very clear now. But it wasn't then. Jerry was being watched by that mob. Every minute, they'd just as soon have killed him. Tom, try to understand our position.
0: All right, Laura,
1: Jerry was wrong, I know that. But please, try to understand. All he could think of was some way to get free of Nick, some way to get out of the trap that was closing in on us. For weeks, we lived in fear, Tom, not seeing any way out. Staying in our hotel room, afraid of every move we made, waiting helplessly for something to happen. Then one night, 3 months after the robbery, Jerry went out to take a walk to the beach.
2: Hey, Max.
3: Yes?
2: Could you tell us how to get to Beach Avenue?
3: Oh, sure. You drive down to the next corner, then turn left and go...
0: Hello, kid. Hop in. We want to talk to you. Nick. That's right.
4: Get in, kid.
0: Okay, Shorty, drive along the beach a couple of miles. Me and Jerry are going to talk business.

0: Laura.
1: Yes.
0: Why didn't Jerry go to the police and tell them the truth? Why didn't he tell them where Nick was?
1: He didn't know. Nick kept on the move.

0: Yeah. I'm back, Ma.
1: Oh, thank goodness, darling. I was so worried, I thought I'd better go out. Jerry, what's the matter?
0: I met Nick when I was out on my walk, Laura.
1: Oh, no.
0: He picked me up in his car and drove me around for a half hour. They've got a plan for a holdup of Lawson's jewelry store. They've assigned me to get the layout.
1: Oh, darling.
0: I'm sorry, baby. I never should have gotten into this.
1: But what did you say, Jerry? What did you tell them?
0: What could I say? I told them I'd do it, Laura.
1: Jerry.
0: Oh, that's what I told them, but I'm not going to. I think I've got a way out.
1: What?
0: I've been going over and over it these last few days. I didn't want to tell you until I was sure.
1: But they'll never let you go, Jerry. There's only one way.
0: I can't go to the police, Laura. Please don't ask
1: Darling.
0: Me. Please.
1: All right, Jerry.
0: If I went to the police, everybody would know I had arranged a crooked card party. I couldn't stand
1: All
0: it.
1: All right, darling. I won't ask.
0: Baby?
1: Yes.
0: I think this is the way out. This piece of paper.
1: What is it?
0: It's a statement, Laura. A complete statement of every detail of the holdup with all the names. Nick, Shorty, Dixie, Davis. I've even written down everything I know about them. Things I learned about other jobs that they pulled. I also wrote down what I did, Laura.
1: Why?
0: I made two copies of this. One I'm going to show to Nick when I see him. I want you to take the other one to Savannah tomorrow.
1: Savannah?
0: Yes. Do you remember Tom Riley, mother's lawyer?
1: Yes, of course.
0: Well, he has an office in Savannah. You take the sealed copy and ask him to keep it for you. Unopened. If I ever get into trouble, he's to open it.
1: Jerry, you don't think that Nick...
0: Yes, Laura, I do. But with this statement in Riley's office, I think Nick will let us alone. Will you take it to Savannah, darling?
1: Of course, Jerry, of course I will. But I'm not sure.
0: Baby, nothing's ever sure. But when you're in a spot, you gotta take a chance, don't you?
2: The next morning, I took the train to Savannah. Jerry had given me the address of your office here in the building. And as I entered the front door and stood looking at the directory, I felt an arm lock with mine.
3: At the party you're looking for, Mrs. Brumley, on the fifth floor?
1: Take your hands off of me.
3: Sorry, Mrs. Brumley. I got orders to find out what you're doing here in Savannah.
1: Look, I don't know who you are, but if you
3: The
1: don't...
3: name's Shorty, Mrs. Brumley. Nick Gordon wants to know what you're doing here. Looks to me like you might be going upstairs to pay a lawyer a little visit. Come on outside a minute, Mrs. Brumley. I want to talk to you.

0: Yes, who is it?
1: Telegraph, Mr. Bromley.
0: Okay. I'll take it.
2: Hello, kid. Sorry to use an old gag like that, but it saves time. Mind if I come in?
0: What are you doing here, Nick?
2: Just thought I'd drop over and see how you made out on that layout for the job next week. Laura in?
0: No, she isn't.
2: Good, good. I don't like coming around when there's business. What do you got to drink, kid?
0: Nothing, Nick.
2: Huh?
0: I haven't anything to drink and no business to talk over with you.
2: No, that's funny. I had an idea you and I were working on a deal together.
0: You had a wrong idea.
2: You didn't get the layout.
0: No. And I never intended to get it.
2: Why not, kid?
0: I was stalling for time.
2: Oh, I see.
0: I wanted to figure out some way so that you and I were quits for good, Nick. I found a way.
2: Yeah?
0: Yes. That's why Laura isn't here.
2: Oh, she's in on this too?
0: Both of us. We're through with you and the rest of those two-bit hoodlums.
2: What makes you think so, kid?
0: An affidavit, Nick. A statement I wrote out telling every detail of the holdup and naming you as top man. I made two copies. One of them's right here in the drawer so you can see it. Laura took the other copy to Savannah. In the hands of my lawyer right now.
2: No, that's why she went to Savannah.
0: What?
2: To see a lawyer. You know, Shorty thought she was going there to make a deal with the cops.
0: What?
2: Sure. He followed her all the way up there, phoned me about an hour ago. They're on their way back now.
0: Oh, no.
2: So that was your bright idea. Yeah. We've been covering the two of you for weeks.
0: Laura, too?
2: Sure. Just to be on the safe side.
0: We didn't have a chance, did we?
2: You never should have tried a stunt like that, Jerry.
0: If you're right.
2: I was counting on making something here. A couple of years, you would have been pulling in nice dough. Now you've loused it up.
0: So I see. Guess I should have listened to Laura in the first place. She wanted me to go to the police.
2: I could have put you right on top, kid.
0: Nick.
2: Yeah?
0: Get up.
2: Huh?
0: You and I are going to the police. Now.
2: Another bright idea, kid?
0: Yeah. Only this one's going to work.
2: What makes you think so?
0: A war souvenir I got right here in the drawer, Nick. Don't move, it's loaded.
2: Put the gun down, kid. It's liable to go off and hurt someone.
0: Get up, Nick.
2: Okay, kid, I'm getting up. Tell you what. I'll go back to my hotel. We'll talk this over when you feel better.
0: We're going to the police.
2: Supposing I see you tomorrow, huh?
0: Nick, if you go out that door, I'll shoot.
2: No, you won't, kid. You haven't got the nerve.
0: I'm warning you.
2: You won't do it, Gary. You're not the type.
0: Nick.
2: Your kind is soft. Takes guts to pull a trigger.
0: Don't touch that doorknob. I mean it.
2: I'll see you tomorrow, kid. We'll talk this whole thing over. Say hello to Laura for me.
0: This is Mr. Bromley, room 1101. Just shot a man. Will you call Dr. Wilson immediately, and then will you please notify the police? I'm sorry, Nick. I told you I meant it. I'm sorry. The game's over.

0: In the animal world, there is the hunter and the hunted, hound and fox, hawk and sparrow, chicken and worm. But who is to judge precisely which is the pursuer or the pursued as we enter the chase? The Chase was created and written for the National Broadcasting Company by Lawrence Cleese. Heard in the cast were Patsy Campbell, Ed Jerome, Don Thomas, Roger DeCoven, and David Kerman. The Chase is directed and transcribed by Fred Way. Fred Collins speaking. Next week, join us for a hunt for a monster, a strange, gigantic sea beast who becomes an American professor's nemesis on The Chase.
1: Greater happiness for more people. That's the result of many decades of proving that the American economic system is the best system in the world. Under this system, we've been able to outproduce any other nation, to turn out more goods and services per man hour, and to enjoy a steadily rising cost of living. Here are a few facts. Since 1910, we have increased our annual family income from less than $2,000 to more than $4,000. 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
3: Our story opens in a town on the bank of a river in one of our eastern states. It is night, and the street lamps and riverboat lights glow eerily through the pall of fog which clings to the earth and the water. A coal barge made fast to a pier rises and falls as though breathing. Aboard, in the cabin, a bedridden old lady converses with her son.
4: You don't fuss over me. You got work to do, Carl.
5: Everything's taken care of, Ma.
4: You looked at the bridles?
5: Oh, I forgot.
4: Thought it was time for the tug to arrive. Go look at the bridles.
5: Okay.
4: Some bad fog outside. Take a light.
5: Okay. Hey, who are you?
6: Help me.
5: A girl? What are you doing here?
6: I need help. I'm in trouble.
5: Police?
6: No. Look, I'll explain later, but now, please, please, hide me. You'll save my life.
5: Well, okay. Here, get under that canvas.
7: My name is Dominic Stark. I work for the FBI, Special Agent. I get involved in the damnedest things. Never know from one day to the next whether to pack hunting boots and a shotgun or a wetsuit and a CO2 gun. On this particular night at the field office, I went over to Pete Belden's desk and was about to make a little small talk with him.
8: Do me a favor, will you, Nick? If you're not up to your neck in something, would you be a pal and take my phone calls for 15, 20 minutes? I gotta get me a sandwich and a cup of coffee or I'll pass out.
7: Sure. Only don't stay too long.
8: No, I won't. I'll order him to go and bring him back to my desk.
7: Here we go. Stark here. Where? Clayton? Natalie Morris. M is in Mary. We'll get on it. Pete will be right back. He's grabbing a sandwich. Gotcha. So long.
5: Now, you just be kind of quiet until I see if Ma's asleep yet.
4: Okay. That you, Carl?
5: Well, sure, Ma. Who'd you think it was?
4: Well, I thought I heard you talking to someone. Who's this?
5: This is Natalie, Ma.
6: Morrison. Natalie Morrison.
5: Natalie, that's my mother, Mrs. Hodges.
4: What is she doing here?
6: My stepfather, he was beating me. I was running from him. I saw your barge and jumped onto it from the pier.
4: In America, it is against the law for one person to beat another person. Why did you not call the police?
6: Oh, if I'd stopped to call them, he'd have caught me.
5: We gotta help her, Ma.
4: How do we help? I do not mix in family quarrels.
5: Well, just let her ride with us to Whitestone. She can sleep in here, use my bunk.
6: Oh, no, you mustn't put yourself out.
5: Well, I'll roll up in a tarp out on deck.
6: In that fog?
5: Well, I like fog when it's not too cold. What do you say, Ma?
4: Well, she is on board. She can stay on board.
6: Oh, thank you, Mrs. Hodges. Thank you.
5: Ma, I'm going back out and check the lights. Do you want to turn in now, Natalie?
6: Well, I'm not really sleepy. Too keyed up, I guess. May I go out on deck with you?
5: Well, sure. Okay, Ma?
4: If you want to keep her on board, you can let her go outside with you on board.
5: Okay, go ahead, Natalie.
6: Thank you.
4: Carl!
5: Yeah, Ma?
4: Did you see this man who was chasing her?
5: Well, no, why?
4: I was just wondering. Good night, Carl.
7: Pete Belden brought his sandwich and coffee back to his desk. I immediately filled him in on the phone call.
8: Oh, I'm not surprised somebody escaped from there. Well, that woman's prison up in Clayton is a cracker box.
7: Must be.
1: Somehow she managed to slip by the matron and guards, stole a car outside the prison, and drove it over the state line. That's why it's a Fed case. Incidentally, we have to drive to Madison in the morning.
8: What else is there on it?
1: Well, it's all in that teletype report that came in right after the phone call. Mm. Name's Natalie Morris.
8: Any lead on her?
1: A motorcycle cop found the car she used, abandoned in the woods down near the river.
8: Uh-huh. Oh, boy. She had quite a pattern. Mm. Get a job as social secretary, stay an employer for about 3 months, steal what she could and split.
1: The personal background's interesting, too.
8: Mm.
1: College degree, considered herself above the other inmates. And get this, 2 weeks before the break, she tried to stab one of them.
8: Nice girl.
1: The kind you'd like to take home to mother.
8: Yeah.
1: After the stabbing, she underwent examination by the prison psychiatrist. He reported she was not only extremely neurotic, but has definite homicidal tendencies.
8: Yeah. Well, I guess she's liable to kill anyone who gets in her way.
1: She's almost as insta to kill somebody if she's not picked up soon. When she made the break, she managed to commandeer a gun.
9: Yes. Oh, you're still awake, Mrs. Hodges.
4: Yes, I am awake. I'm glad you came. I want to talk to you.
9: Oh, about what?
4: When you were out on the deck with Carl tonight, a man on the radio told about a girl.
9: Yes?
4: The man said she wore a brown coat, like the one you wear. Also a brown hat. Your hat is brown. This girl the man told of, she is running away from the police. They chase her because she has escaped from prison.
9: But I told you I was running away from my stepfather.
4: What you have told us was a lie. Carl! Carl, come in here.
9: Keep quiet, Mrs. Hodges. I'm not that girl. Besides, there's nothing he can do now. We're not tied up at the pier anymore. The tug is already pulling us.
4: I want Carl in here. Carl! Carl!
9: You will not call, Mrs. Hodges. Because if he comes in here and believes you, I'll use this gun on him and you.

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0: Kodak.
1: We got into Madison next morning, and the local police gave us a couple of desks to work at. Before we sat down at them, however, we'd done some other things, like checking out with a fine-tooth comb the woods where the girl had abandoned her car. I found some heel prints, female variety. The local police identified them as being made by the type of shoes furnished the inmates at Clayton. I'd been checking off these items with Pete.
2: Anyone come up with any leads at the pier?
1: None. While you were working with the local boys, I questioned everyone I could find who'd been on or near the pier last night, but nobody recalled having seen a woman.
2: Could she have had a rendezvous with someone?
1: I doubt it. Her pattern has always been that of a loner.
2: Mm. Special Agent Belden. Sure, just a second. For you, Nick.
1: Thanks. Stark speaking. Yeah? Yes? Good. That would have been about the right time, too. Uh-huh. Where was that? I see. Okay, thanks. Goodbye. Now we're getting someplace.
2: Who was it?
1: A man from the local towing company. He said one of his tugs pulled a string of coal barges out of that pier the girl was traced to. It was just about the time we figured she must have reached the river.
2: Where are they headed?
1: Downriver, to Whitestone. They're due there late tonight. She might very well be hiding out in one of them.
2: Better line up a couple of seats on a flight to Whitestone. We want to be there to welcome her.
3: Fog slowed us down some. You want anything, Ma?
4: No, Carl.
3: What about you, Natalie?
4: I'm doing fine, thank you.
3: You ain't been out on deck this morning. How about some fresh air?
4: I think I'll stay here for now and keep your mother company.
3: Anybody else want coffee?
4: No, thanks. When do we get to Whitestone?
3: Oh, late tonight. Well, I've got some work to do. You call me if you want anything.
4: I must compliment you, Mrs. Hodges. You're being very cooperative.
5: I do what I do for Carl.
4: I know that. You're a good mother, Mrs. Hodges. A protective one. And in protecting your son, you're protecting yourself. Continue to do so, and you both may survive.
1: We got to Madison ahead of the tug and coal barges. Our first idea was to hire a helicopter, but the fog was lying too low to get beneath it. However, the local sheriff's river patrol division furnished us with a launch, and a skipper who knew the banks and shallows like the back of his hand. The sheriff had also alerted all the police departments between Madison and Whitestone.
2: This fog is no help for our side.
1: Sure isn't. Also, the river gets kind of narrow in spots, according to the skipper. And there are places she might jump for it, especially if she's a good swimmer.
2: What's the name of the tug we're looking for?
1: Maggie Jones. The skipper knows.
2: You think we'll have much trouble locating her in the fog?
1: No, he says that regardless, we'll be able to pick up their running lights.
6: Lights ahead! Where? Port side! Head for them!
2: Hey, over there. Those look like barges to me.
1: And there's a tug up ahead.
6: Okay, skipper, let's move in on the tug.
3: Natalie, a launch has pulled up alongside the tug.
4: No.
3: Do you suppose your stepfather figured out where you are and hired a launch to chase you?
5: No, son.
3: Well, you don't know, Ma. He might.
5: No, Carl.
3: But if her stepfather...
4: Carl, I appreciate your loyalty, but I have no stepfather.
3: What?
4: The police are looking for me.
3: What are you doing with that gun?
4: Nothing.
5: Yet. She escaped from prison, Carl. Her name's Morris, not Morrison. I heard it on the radio.
4: It's true. Now then, I want you to go out on deck. I'll stay here with your mother. If those men come aboard, you convince them I'm not here. And if anything goes wrong, you're minus a mother.
3: Okay. But if anything happens to my mother, gun or no gun...
5: Get out there, damn it, and hurry!
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1: We told the tug owner what our mission was, then checked the first barge in the string. There was no one on it except the owner and an old crony of his. We got back in the launch, pulled alongside the second barge, tossed the line aboard, and hove to. And the owner helped Pete and me clamber aboard.
0: I was never good at things nautical. However, in the infantry, I was good at crawling under barbed wire.
3: I'm a little surprised I made it, too. Thank you, Mr. Hodges, for pulling me up so efficiently.
8: You know my name?
3: I got it from the skipper of the tug. I'm from the FBI, Special Agent Dominic Stark. Here are my credentials. This is Special Agent Peter Belden. We're looking for a young girl.
8: On these barges?
3: We're pretty sure she jumped aboard before the string left Madison last night.
8: Well, me and my mother are the only ones on this barge.
3: How about the other barges in the string? Do you know their owners?
8: They're all my friends.
3: You see any strangers, especially a girl, on those barges?
8: No, sir. And a girl couldn't be on this barge without my knowing it.
3: Mind if we look around?
8: No, not at all. Come on, I'll show you.
3: What's under the canvas?
8: Coal. Here, take a look. Nothing else.
0: Nothing over here, Nick.
3: Well, looks like a dead end. We'll get back in the launch and check out the other barges.
8: Sorry I couldn't be of more help, gentlemen.
4: They've gone?
8: Yeah, they've gone. You all right, Ma?
5: Yes, Carl, I'm all right.
4: What did you tell them?
8: I told them there was nobody on this barge except me and Ma. They looked under the tarps and into the tool locker, but of course there wasn't anything to see but coal and tools.
4: That's fine. How close are we to Whitestone, Carl?
8: 30, 40 minutes.
4: What happens to the barge when we get there?
8: We tie up to the dock and unload.
4: Do other people come aboard?
8: Yes, quite a few.
4: That would complicate my getting ashore, wouldn't it? We'll give you a chance to signal somebody or pull some other trick on me. It just might make things simpler if I used this gun and wasted you and your mother right now.
8: Well, how would that make things simpler?
4: Well, for example, if the bodies of you and your mother were stretched out on the canvas at one end of the barge, and I stayed in the cabin at the other end, they'd be so interested in the bodies that they wouldn't pay any attention to the cabin, at least for long enough that I could get ashore.
8: But you wouldn't shoot us in cold blood just like that.
5: Yes, wrong in the head, Carl. People are wrong in the head. We'll kill.
4: I'm not crazy, Mrs. Hodges. I have full possession of my faculties. I know exactly what I have to do, and when I make up my mind, I do it. And my mind is now made up. Carl, stand over there by your mother's bed.
8: No.
4: I can shoot you where you stand, you know. I thought I was being considerate letting you die at your mother's side.
3: Drop it!
0: I'll get it, Nick. There it is.
3: Thanks. Get the cuffs on it.
0: Right.
8: Oh, my God, am I glad you came back.
5: Carl... Who are these men?
8: They're the FBI, Ma.
5: The FBI? Oh, FBI. Oh, no, I know. When sometimes we listen to the radio show, they are what you call the good guys, eh? No?
8: Not good guys, no, Ma. Good guys, yes.
3: Come on, Miss Morris. I think we can find a prison that'll have locks you can't pick.
1: Was that I went back for a final check with the skipper of the tug. From him, I learned that old Mrs. Hodges was bedridden and that she used no cosmetics. The instant he told me, I remembered that when I'd lifted a corner of that canvas, I'd seen a coffee mug with lipstick on it. You might say that Carl Hodges and his mother were saved by a lucky coffee break.

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2: I remember growing up, but most of all, I remember Mama. The day she brought the new baby home and how jealous I was. Then Mama said he was a present just for me to love. Oh, yes, I remember Mama. The look in her eyes the day I became a mother. Then I understood it all for the first time.
3: This Sunday is Mother's Day. Remember with a Hallmark card when you care enough to send the very best.
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1: Agent Z, we have come here to the Far East to locate a spy. He is wanted by a certain nation in connection with the military trial of a high-ranking officer, one Major Hurrell. I am convinced the charges against Major Hurrell are false, but only a confession by the spy can save him from facing a firing squad. Out here, he is rumored to be working with a patriot named Wong. I want you to locate him and somehow bring him into the international settlement for questioning. This folder contains all known facts. Keep me informed.

0: the spy, Dorn Brassai, and Wong talk together in the garden of Wong's home.
1: I have been able to locate 6 bombers and 9 pursuit planes. They'll be flown to the city circled on the map tomorrow morning. You are prepared to pay for them, Wong?
2: The money has arrived from my government. We will go to the bank and get it this afternoon. Tell me, at what time will the planes arrive at the field where they are to be delivered?
1: About 6 in the morning. They're being flown in tonight under cover of darkness.
2: It is good. If our enemies knew the airplanes were being delivered, they would destroy the field.
1: What time will you be back here with the money?
2: As the sun goes down, you will meet me here. Now I have many matters to attend. The White One will pardon my absence. My servant will let you out.
1: I will be here at 6 o'clock.

0: The next morning, Agent Z and his assistant, Patricia Norwood, talked together over a late breakfast. Z had just returned from a mysterious errand that had taken him into the native quarter. He told Pat what he'd learned.
1: Pat, I've uncovered a great many things in the last 2 days. Dorn Brassai has been acting as an agent for Wong. He purchased 15 planes for him this week.
2: Then he's working for Wong's government.
1: Indirectly, yes. And he's also working for Wong's enemies.
2: What do you mean, Z?
1: Yesterday morning, I succeeded in planting a dictaphone in Wong's garden. He follows the usual Chinese custom of transacting much of his business there. I heard Wong arranged to pay Brassai for the airplanes. Late yesterday afternoon, he did pay him. Pat, as soon as Wong had paid him, Brassai went directly to Wong's enemies and told them about the airplanes. How many and what types they were, how and when they were to be flown in last night, and the location of the field they would arrive at this morning.
2: He double-crossed him.
1: Yes, Pat, and that's a dangerous game out here. This morning, enemy bombing planes appeared over the field within 10 minutes after the new planes landed. Every one of them was destroyed.
2: Brassai was paid for the information?
1: Yes, and he also collected a big commission from Wong's government for buying the planes. He's making money from both sides, but I've got a hunch he won't be long.
2: Why do you say that, Z?
1: Because Wong also suspects him. When Brassai left Wong's garden last night, he was followed by a man who reported back to Wong. Now, if we're going to get a confession from him that will clear Major Harrell, we've got to work fast. I don't think Brassai has long to live.
2: What are your plans?
1: We're going to use direct methods, Pat. I'm having Brassai watched. He's safe for the time being. I want you to go to Wong. Tell him everything. Tell him that if he can get Brassai into the international settlement, he'll be arrested immediately. If Wong knows of Brassai's treachery, and I'm sure he does, he'll welcome a method of getting him out of the way.

0: Later that afternoon, Pat faced the patriot, Wong, in his garden. She showed him her credentials and asked his help.
1: Mr. Wong, I've come to you for a favor.
2: If there is reason, it will be freely given.
1: I am here in the East to locate a spy named Don Brosai. In a certain country in Europe, he betrayed a patriot. Unless I locate him and get a confession from him, an innocent man will face the firing squad. His family will be disgraced.
2: Why have you come to me?
1: Because you are the only one who can make Brosai enter the international settlement where he can be placed under arrest. He betrayed one patriot, Mr. Wong. He may also betray you.
2: You possess much knowledge for one so young.
1: I'm not working alone, Mr. Wong.
2: It is written, there is no traitor like him who plants a poison within the breast that trusted to his truth.
1: Then you will help me.
2: That must be thought out.
1: Mr. Wong, I'm going to lay every card on the table. We know that Brosai acted for you, that you commissioned him to purchase planes for your government.
2: Too much knowledge is sometimes dangerous.
1: We know that you paid Brosai for those planes, and that he left this garden and went directly to your enemies. This morning, the airplanes you bought for your government were destroyed within a few minutes after they'd been delivered. Brosai betrayed you. He betrayed you just as he betrayed another innocent man. I want a confession from him to clear that other man's honor.
2: Here in the East, we believe in settling our own accounts.
1: I think I know what you mean, Mr. Wong. But you can't kill Brosai. If you do, another innocent man will also die. I must have Brosai's confession.
2: It is true that two should not die for one. You plead the cause of justice. I will help you, but you will have to work with speed.
1: What do you mean?
2: I will send one of my men to the spy, Brosai. Tonight he will cross the bridge into the international settlement at 10 o'clock.
1: That's all we want.
2: Wait. Wang has not finished. He will cross the bridge at 10 o'clock. You will have only 1 hour to question him.
1: What do you mean, Mr. Wong?
2: I have spoken. 1/24th of the day is all that will be left to Mr. Brosai when he comes to you.

0: Early that evening, one of Wong's men went to the spy at Versailles. He told him that Wong had discovered his treachery and that the only place he would be safe was in the International Settlement. The warning was well timed. Versailles entered the settlement at 10:01. A few minutes later, he was brought to Agent Z's rooms.
1: Well, sit down, Versailles.
2: Who are you? Why have I been brought here?
1: I think you know. I'm Special Agent Z. I'm working with the intelligence department of the country you left 10 weeks ago.
2: Oh, you followed me here.
1: The man you betrayed, Major Harrell, faces military court next week. You stole the defense plans from him.
2: What?
1: He trusted you in his home. Now, I want a written confession that will clear it.
2: I don't know what you're talking about. I stole no plans. The Major sold them to
1: me. You're lying, Versailles. Now, there's a pen and paper. Write what I dictate.
2: Well, you can't make me. It's a lie. I stole nothing.
1: Versailles, I'm going to count to 10. Unless you pick up that pen and write a confession before I finish, I'm going to take you back to the native quarter and turn you over to Wong. You know what that'll mean. Now, 1, 2...
2: I don't know what you're talking
1: 3,
2: about. 3... Wong is my friend.
1: 4...
2: I've been working with Wong, I tell you.
1: 6...
2: I can't tell you anything about Major Harrell.
1: 7...
2: He showed me the plans.
1: 8...
2: I didn't steal them.
1: 9...
2: Stop! I'll write the confession. I'll write anything you want.
3: Here's the pen and paper.
1: Write what I dictate.
2: I swear...
1: That I stole... The defense plans... From Major Harrell... Major Harrell...
2: Is innocent...
1: What's the matter with
2: my... My arms... They won't move... My legs.
1: Here, sign that confession. Hurry. Here,
2: no.
1: I'll hold your hand.
3: Z. Yeah.
2: Water.
3: Z, your face is purple.
2: Water. Poison.
3: Z. Z, he's fallen off the chair. Help him.
1: No one can help him now, Pat. Now you know what Wong meant when he told you that in the East, each man settles his own accounts. Versailles was with us just 1/24 of a day, Pat.
3: What do you mean, Z?
1: Look at the clock. Versailles lived just 60 minutes after he arrived here.

Special Agent Z reporting K-7. Dawn Brassai was arrested. I have a confession from him that completely clears Major Hurrell. Brassai has since died of poisoning. The case is closed.

Thus did an international spy pay for his treachery with his life. It is often the fate of those who work against peace. Listen for my next story. This is K7.

0: in the majesty of motion, from the boundless everywhere, comes the magic name Majestic, mighty monarch of the air. In just a few seconds, you will hear the next episode of that thrilling story, Phantom Spoilers, as related by Majestic's Master of Mystery. He is brought to you through the courtesy of the manufacturers of Majestic Radios, the receiver that by merely turning a knob silences interstation noises, thereby establishing the closest approach to static elimination yet achieved. This is just one of a score of outstanding features found in the new Majestic Radios. In Majestic's many new models is the full enjoyment of radio, with a choice to meet taste and purse at lowest prices in the history of quality receivers. Before continuing with his story, Majestic's Master of Mystery has a fascinating gift offer to make. Listen.
1: In the heart of the jungle, near the holy city of Benares in India, there grows the sacred sandalwood tree. Every high-caste Hindu places on his forehead the distinguishing mark of his caste. The chief ingredient of this caste mark is a sandalwood leaf. And what is even more interesting is the fact that for hundreds of years, the sandalwood itself has been carved out by devout Hindus into swastika charms, the oldest good luck emblem known to man. When I left India, I brought away with me quite a number of these sacred swastikas carved out of sandalwood. Expert craftsmen in this country have fashioned unique replicas of these sacred swastikas, which will be equally prized by both men and women. Though far removed from the country of their origin, these sacred swastikas in sandalwood still retain the famous scent of the sandalwood tree, and they will bring to you all the romance, all the glamour and mystery that is the East. I want you to have a swastika absolutely free. You will be proud to own it, proud to display it. Who knows? But all the good luck associated for 3,000 years with this historic emblem may be yours when you possess it. At the close of my program today, your announcer will tell you how you may secure one of these sacred sandalwood swastikas absolutely free.
0: Majestic Master of Mystery is on the trail of the murderers of his friend, Professor André Charlot. On board ship returning to India, he finds three persons involved. One of them is a mysterious woman, another is Randall Crawford, and the third is an aviator named Shora, who takes the name of James Barry. In the last episode, the ship's detective is found dead. Standing over him, knife in hand, is Randall Crawford. Now the story will be resumed by the Master of Mystery himself.